0: keep away from that window. Keep away, you fool!
1: Even you, my dearest friend, never knew the truth about Hetty Wilson.
2: Well, then I didn't die. That's the truth. I thought about it often enough. I went down to the river once, but there was always the hope that there'd be a letter next day, or I'd see you in the street.
1: You wondered how it came that I was with our old master, Professor Harriet, when he died, and what bond there was between us.
3: I'll ultimate test.
0: Oh, but this is blasphemy. You're going to rip apart the veils that hide the human soul.
3: Galileo was threatened with a rack and the wheel of inquisition for the blasphemy of saying that the earth revolved round the sun. And I am prepared to accept the torture that will follow the taking of this preparation for the sake of my beliefs. Are you prepared to stay and witness what follows?
0: Yes. Yes, I'll stay.
3: Good. I now drink to the cause of science.
1: And Margaret. What can I say about Margaret? My only excuse is that I truly loved her.
4: Oh, Henry, if I only understood you better. But there's something so strange and wild about you. At times you seem so old, as though you'd lived for 1,000 years.
1: Don't try to understand me. Just love me, Margaret. Love me forever, no matter what happens, no matter what I do. Otherwise, I'm lost. I know I am.
4: I do love you. Oh, if you only knew how much.
1: On Margaret, inevitably follows the death of her father. Even as I write, I am sickened with the memory of this most frightful crime in the long register of horrors that lie against the name of Hyde.
0: Hyde, stop this. I've done nothing to you.
5: Haven't you? If you hadn't kept Margaret away from me, Edward Hyde would have ceased to exist long ago. She would have made all the difference. Look on your work, O righteous man, and see what you have called forth out of the darkness of a human soul.
0: You foul obscenity. Take my daughter's name off your lips. You're the vilest, most repulsive creature I've ever set my eyes on. The world will be a better place to be rid of you, and God willing, I shall do it.
5: Yeah, kill me, would you? And take that! And that!
1: And Helen. Ah, Hugh, my friend, what would we do without these brave, loyal women who have glorified our lives? Heaven knows, I knew how little I had to take from her, the rich treasure that she offered me.
4: I'll marry you, Henry. And whatever this black thing is that you've got in the background of your life, I'll help you fight it. And if I don't succeed, if it gets too strong for me, I'll still love you. No matter what you've done, what you may have become. Please stop. I can't stand anymore.
6: There are only a few more lines. I think you ought to hear them, Helen, dear.
4: Go on, then.
6: You will see by the terms of my will, which I enclose, that provision has been made for you to maintain the clinic and to increase its staff enough to enable you and Helen to cope with the many sick and needy ones who constantly besiege its doors. Here then, as I lay down the pen, seal up my confession, I must bring to an end the life of that unhappy man who was your friend and confidant, Henry Jekyll. This letter is written in his hand. His body lies before me. Yet I can't believe.
4: I know. I saw the terrible transformation take place before my very eyes. And even I can't believe.
6: If I make this confession of his public, no one will believe it. They'll say it.

0: The ravings of a madman.
1: We can't do that. Let his secret die with him. There's the fire. All you've got to do is put it in.
0: Have we the right? Henry Jekyll made a great discovery. Perhaps one of the greatest of all time. Someday the dark experiments he made may reach perfection in the hands of other men. It may be that the forces that destroyed him because of his imperfect knowledge may be the means of conferring immeasurable benefits on some suffering wretches who would otherwise be doomed to insanity and death.
1: In the realm of science, nothing is impossible. Those were his very words.
0: Yes. Who are we in our ignorance to condemn him? Who are we to dare destroy the records of his life?
1: What shall we do then?
0: I shall keep this letter. And I'll search this laboratory for every scrap of data, every record he ever made. Professor Marriott passed on the secret of his work to Henry. I must find someone who is worthy to receive the trust from him.
1: Yes. Yes, I think you're right.
0: And now, we'll cover this beloved face for the last time. Turn down the lamp that shed its light so steadfastly on the dark agony of his experiments. And close the door of this little secret room that saw the best and the worst of Henry Jekyll and of Edward Hyde. May God have mercy on his soul.

And so concludes Dr. Jekyll and Mr. Hyde. Adapted for radio by Betty Rowland from a story by Robert Louis Stevenson and a George Edwards production.

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0: It's nice to have friends. And I can count quite a few of my own. Most people consider me to be a very good fellow to know. Well, if you'll pardon a bit of boasting on my part. They find that their time is enjoyable, and the minutes and hours of their lives are valuable things indeed. To these people, working towards an end for themselves and their families, time provides them with the opportunity to relax, to do a job and to build for the future. Yes, I count myself lucky to have so many friends. But I also have some enemies. Who are my enemies? I'll tell you who they are. They're the inmates of prisons throughout the world. They're the misfits and the socially outcast. Many of them can be reclaimed. Many of them serve out their terms, pay their debt to society, and later begin anew. But there are a few, a very few, who will never change. These are the hardened types, the killers to whom human life is cheap. These are the ones who watch my hands as they slowly turn year after year, who watch my face knowing that for them, time has no rewards. These are the ones, my friends, who hate me and who despise the world.
1: Wait.
2: You got the rods.
1: Here's yours. Stick it under your shirt, quick. Duke slipped into me about an hour ago. We're going into the yard.
2: The Duke's all right. He comes alone.
1: He gave me the dope in the hash house. We go east to the river, then we cut across to the bay. We hide out on the beach, and Joel pick us up there on the fast boat.
2: I got it.
1: When do we make the break?
2: Now.
1: Now?
2: Yeah. All I was waiting for was to get my fingers on a rod.
1: But I figured that we
2: I'm
1: was
2: running
1: going...
2: the show, Smiley, just like I always run it.
1: Oh, sure, sure, Red. We know. We
2: Everything's
1: know,
2: worked yeah. out. We can't lose. And we can't wait. We start the panic as they start taking us back inside. I'll short-circuit the lights by firing into the switch box. We pick up the guard and march.
1: Right.
2: Look, Smiley, this is it. I don't want to be grabbed, see? We either get out of here on our feet, or we get carried out in a box. Understand?
1: Yeah, and I'll duel anybody who stands in our way.
2: Okay. Tip the Duke off. Here comes the guard.
3: All right, men. Time's up. I have to file back to your cells. Forward, march.
2: To live, screw.
4: What?
2: Start getting us out of here. You know the way in the dark. Start moving fast. I throw your head off. Smiley.
1: I'm here, Red.
2: Duke.
4: Right behind you, old man.
2: You did a nice job, screw.
4: You let me go now, won't you? You're free.
1: There's the car, Red. Don't lift it like you said.
2: Yeah. Come on. Wait a minute. Where are you going, Screw?
4: I thought you were taking me with you.
2: We ain't got no room. We can't take you, and we can't leave you behind. Huh?
4: No. No. Over the line.
2: Now, let's get out of here fast.

0: What time you got, Smiley?
1: 10:05.
2: Yeah, he's late.
1: I tell you, ain't coming, Red. Look at that pug out there in the water. He couldn't find his beach if he tried.
0: Do we come this far, then, Roosevelt?
3: Don't irritate yourself, my boy. Joe's a man to be trusted. He'll be here.
0: Yeah, when?
3: When the fog lifts. Tomorrow night, perhaps. Remember what he told us. We're to keep the same rendezvous every night at this time until he shows up with the boat.
0: And while we're waiting, what do we do? Stand here on the beach until we're spotted?
3: I must admit we didn't allow for that contingency.
1: Hey, Red, look.
0: At what?
1: On the other side of the beach, in that cove.
0: That's a house.
1: Anyone I can see?
3: There you are. We can help ourselves to shelter, so to speak.
0: How do we know who's in there?
1: What difference does it make? We take over, that's all.
0: Yeah, take over. Okay, come on. Let's go.
4: These are the facts as we have learned them up to now. One of the most daring jailbreaks of all time. The prisoners escaped through sheer nerve, brutally killing a guard as they left. It is uncertain as to what direction they took, but all state police have been alerted.
5: Hello, Ann.
6: Finished work, Dad?
5: Oh, yes.
6: I was just getting some more news about the amazing jailbreak that happened this afternoon.
5: Now, what did I do with my glasses?
6: On the table, Dad.
5: Oh, yes.
6: It was simply fantastic. They forced a guard to lead them right out of the prison, and then they killed him.
5: Oh, who did?
6: Darling, don't you ever listen to anything I say?
5: I'm sorry, my dear. What were you saying about a prison?
6: Never mind. I can never get you to listen unless I talk about bugs and test tubes.
5: Well, I had quite a day today in the lab.
6: Really?
5: I've developed a new medium for my cultures. It ought to prove extremely satisfactory.
6: You know, darling, I'm glad we bought this old house here on the beach.
5: Are you?
6: Oh, it's so pleasant for you. And you're so happy here.
5: Yes, I'm very happy, Anne. It's nice to have a laboratory right inside the house and to be free of all outside disturbances. But what about you? Are you happy here?
6: Of course I am.
5: You know, perhaps it was selfish of me to bring you all the way out here to this deserted spot. You're young and you want excitement and company.
6: Oh, I get plenty of company when I go into town twice a week. And that's for excitement. I'd much rather help you win the next Nobel Prize.
5: Nobel Prizes aren't just given away. I've got a lot of work ahead of me.
6: One day, Dad, you're going to be a famous man.
5: Am I?
6: One day, when people mention the name of Dr. William Carter, they'll...
5: Now, who on earth can that be?
6: I don't know.
5: Who might be someone looking for directions?
6: I'll see who it is. Yes?
0: Inside.
6: Inside,
0: I said.
6: Dad!
7: Well, what's going on here?
0: Smiley, take a look through that door.
3: Okay.
6: Is this a holdup?
3: Not exactly, young lady. If you'd like an explanation...
0: Shut up, Duke. Who else is in this dump outside of you two?
6: No one.
0: You sure?
6: Of course I'm sure.
1: The joint's empty, Red.
0: That's good. Take care of the phone.
6: Dad, he's tearing the phone from the wall.
7: Well, that's the smartest thing to do under the circumstances.
6: Wait! I know who they are. They're the three escaped convicts. I remember their description on the radio.
0: Pipe down, baby.
7: Everything's all right, honey. Now, just keep your head.
3: Permit me to introduce myself and my colleagues. My name is Bowen, Charles Bowen, but I'm more widely known as the Duke. This gentleman on my left is Red Fulton. You may have heard of him. He's been serving a life term for murder.
0: You talk too much, Duke.
3: Smiley, the gentleman on his right, is another genius at homicide. How many do you have to your credit, Smiley?
1: 4. Red's got me, baby. He got 8.
0: Can't he get? Are you?
6: Me?
0: You got anything to eat in this dump?
6: There's a little cold meat in the icebox.
0: Get it out.
6: What?
0: I said get it out. Hey, what goes with you? Can't you hear?
7: Go on, Anne. Prepare some sandwiches for our guests.
0: Look, go with her.
3: The pleasure is all mine. After you, lady.
0: What's your name, mister?
7: Carter. Dr. Carter. Doctor of medicine, retired.
0: The dame your daughter?
7: Yes.
0: All right. Sit down.
7: Thank you.
0: Look, Doc. Let me get something straight in your head before we go any further. My pals and I want it, and want it bad. This is only a stopover as far as we know. And we'll be getting out of here tomorrow night.
7: I see.
0: Now, just so you remember, we've got a wrap over our skulls. That means the chair if we're caught. So we ain't going to be bashful about adding a couple more to the list we already have.
5: You mean you'll kill us in cold blood if it becomes necessary?
1: You catch on fast, Doc.
0: If you take it easy, don't try any gags. Maybe we'll walk out of here like we came in. Quiet. If not, you and your daughter better figure to get yourselves measured for a couple of kimonos.
5: Yeah, wooden ones. I think I understand.
0: Make sure you do, Doc. How many rooms you got in this shack?
5: Five.
1: Well, I only counted four, Red.
0: Where's the last one, Doc?
5: Downstairs, in the cellar. I use it as a laboratory.
0: Let's go down and look.
5: I assure you there's nothing down there, but...
0: We'll look anyway. Go on, move.
1: Hey, it's an opening in the floor.
5: This trapdoor leads to the cellar. There are stairs going down.
0: Smiley, you first. The doc next. I'm last.
5: I assure you there's nothing down here that would interest you.
0: Then you got nothing to worry about by showing it to us.
5: Please be careful. I have several valuable specimens in the test tubes that are important to me.
2: What are you reaching for?
5: The light switch, of course.
1: Hey, wait. Get a load of this place.
0: Yeah. What's all the glassware for, Doc?
5: Those are flasks and test tubes. I'm a bacteriologist.
0: What?
5: I work with infectious diseases. I try to find vaccines that will prevent or cure them.
0: Yeah. Does it pay off?
5: In satisfaction, yes.
0: Nuts.
1: Red, look at this. You got a rabbit in here.
5: That's not a rabbit. It's a guinea pig.
0: What's the idea?
5: I use them for experiments.
1: Well, he looks like he eats good. Look how fat he is, Red.
0: Yeah. He certainly is fat.
5: Hey, what are you doing? Don't pick him up, please.
0: I want to try a little experiment on my arm. I want to see if he can breathe when I squeeze his neck.
5: You're strangling him.
1: Red's always good for a laugh.
5: Why, you've killed him. You've strangled him to death.
0: Sure. Just so you remember, Doc, there ain't no difference between his neck

0: The ocean tides can be depended on to rise and fall according to a fixed schedule of time. But mist and fog, the soupy fog that billows in from the high seas and hovers over the beaches like a curtain of oil, that can never be relied upon to leave, and even the threats of three armed killers have no effect upon its arrival or departure.
1: What's the matter with that fog? How many nights we got to hang out in this hole?
2: Joe won't be around tonight, Breed. I just took a look at the beach. It's worse than yesterday.
3: As Mark Twain once said, everyone talks about the weather, but no one seems to be able to do anything about it.
1: Shut up, Duke.
2: The duck's downstairs, playing with his bugs.
4: And the dame?
2: In the kitchen. Red, what happens when we leave?
1: What do you mean, what happens?
2: Joe's going to pull us off that beach in a motorboat. He takes us to a tanker 12 miles out, and we head for South America.
1: So what?
3: What Smiley is trying to tell you is that the plan is perfect, provided no one else is aware of it.
2: That's what I mean.
3: If we happen to leave anyone behind who can notify the Coast Guard, that tanker won't get very far.
1: We ain't leaving nobody behind who can talk.
2: Wait.
1: Huh?
2: Look.
1: What are you doing in here?
5: I wanted to go into the laboratory. My father hasn't had his dinner yet. I'm bringing it down to him.
2: You're sure nice to your old man, baby. You ever like to be nice to anybody else?
5: Take your hands off me.
2: Take it easy going down them steps, baby. Them pins of yours are too cute to be busted.
6: Do you think the girl heard what we said about getting rid of them?
1: And if she did there, so what? It ain't gonna do either of them any good.
7: Boy, dinner. Oh, that's sweet of you, my dear.
5: Dad, I want to tell you something. I just heard them talking upstairs. They're gonna kill us before they leave, Father. They're afraid we know too much about their plans.
8: What's going on down there?
5: Nothing.
2: It's sure taking a long time to park that hash.
5: They're coming down.
1: Don't be nervous, Anne.
8: What are you two cooking up?
7: Oh, we've just been talking.
2: Yeah.
8: You spend too much time down there, Doc.
1: I don't like it.
7: I have work to do.
1: That's so.
8: Okay.
5: They're smashing your specimen. Stop it. Stop it. Do you hear me? They've broken almost everything.
8: Sure. You got nothing to work with now, so you got no work to do. And no reason to be down here.
7: You shouldn't have done that.
8: No.
7: You'll regret it.
8: Yeah!
7: You're getting too smart, Doc. Next time you'll have a mouthful of teeth.
2: Hey, Red, you got some of that stuff on your clothes.
8: What stuff?
2: That junk that was in them tubes. Some of it spilled on me, too. Here, let me brush you.
7: That won't do you any good.
2: What?
7: The bacilli in those tubes were among the most dangerous known to man, and they strike very quickly.
8: Well, what's he talking about?
2: I don't know.
7: Have you ever heard of bubonic plague?
8: Stop dishing out them fancy words. Speak English.
7: I've been working on bubonic plague for years. It's one of the most horrible diseases in creation. In a day or two, perhaps you'll begin to know what I mean.
8: What are you trying to do? Put a scare into us, Doc?
7: We'll see when the time arrives.
8: Come on, get moving. Now on, you and the dame stay inside the bedroom. And you don't come out, see? Unless you're asked.
0: Time seems to stand still for my enemies, Red, Smiley, and Duke. But let's see what happens.
3: The fog's still as bad as ever. There's no sign of Joe.
2: Maybe tomorrow night.
1: Hey, Duke.
3: Yes, old boy?
1: You're a smart guy.
3: Brilliant is the word.
1: Yeah. What's a bubonic plague?
3: A disease.
1: It ain't bad, though. Is it?
3: My dear Red, in the Middle Ages, bubonic plague killed people like flies. It's a frightful contamination. Frightful. Why do you ask?
1: Well, yesterday we busted up the old man's glass factory.
2: And we got some stuff in our clothes, too.
1: He said it was a bubonic plague. What are you looking at?
3: A bubonic plague?
1: Stop looking at me like that and talk.
3: I don't know what to say.
1: How can he have a disease cooped up in a test tube? He was lying, wasn't he?
3: I don't know. If he was working with the bacilli...
1: That's the word he used.
8: Hey, what are you moving away for?
3: I want to sit down. Over here. Away from you.
1: What are you sniffling about, Smiley? You've been doing that for an hour.
2: I don't know. I got an itch in my nose.
1: An itch?
2: Yeah, and my chest feels kind of funny.
6: You mean you feel sick?
2: Hey, wait a minute. I didn't get no disease. I'm all right.
6: Keep away from me. Keep away.
1: Duke, are you nuts?
6: Bubonic plague. I'd rather be dead than have bubonic plague.
8: Bubonic. Get the doc in here, Smiley.
2: Come inside, Doc.
4: Why, yes. What is it?
8: Now, listen, Doc. And listen hard. Don't lie to me, or I'll stitch your ribs with slugs. How do you know when you get this bubonic plague?
4: The symptoms are very easy to recognize.
8: Yeah?
4: Itching nose, heaviness in the chest. That's the beginning.
2: Red! I got it!
4: The nose itches because the bacilli enter the body that way. Later, the pains in the chest become more painful. And circulation ceases in the extremities.
8: Yes, the extremities. What does that mean?
6: It means your arms and legs can fall off.
4: It's a slow death. One of the most painful known to civilization.
8: Take a look at Smiley and see if he got it.
4: I know he has.
2: Oh, don't say that, Doc!
4: But I'm looking at you now, Red.
8: Me?
4: Yes. Does your nose itch?
8: No.
4: I'm sure it does. How does your chest feel? Is it heavy?
1: I'll kill you for it!
6: Red, don't touch him. He may be your only chance.
4: And yours, too.
8: Martin?
4: You can't help contracting the disease. Those broken test tubes have made this place a death house.
1: What about you and your daughter? If we get it, you get it, too.
4: Oh, no. I told you I was working on it. I've found a vaccine for it. We've been injected. We're immune.
2: Hey, can you give us an injection, too?
1: Shut up!
4: Of course I can, if you want it.
1: You ain't giving us nothing. Now get back into that room.
4: All right. Just as you say.
6: Look, Rad, you've got to be reasonable.
1: He's lying. He's trying to scare us. When Joe shows up, I'll knock the two of them off myself. He can't scare me. Not Red Fulton. I'm tough, see? I'm as hard as nails. And I'm top man around here, understand?
2: We'll be finished in a couple of days if the doc don't help us. Call him in, Red.
1: Shut up.
6: It's 2-1. You don't have to take the injection if you don't want to. But we will.
4: I have the hypodermics ready, gentlemen. If you've stopped bickering and you want to live, I can give you the vaccine.
2: I'm ready, Doc.
4: All right, roll up your sleeve.
6: So am I.
4: Well, Red?
1: Will it hurt?
4: Not very much, just a pinprick.
8: Which sleeve should I roll?
4: Either one will do. Just hold steady. It'll all be over in a moment.
1: Hey!
4: There.
2: Me next, Doc.
4: All right. There. And you?
6: If you please, Doctor.
4: All right. There we are. I haven't poisoned you, if that's what you're afraid of. I suggest you all sit down now and relax to give the solution a chance to go through your bodies.
2: You know, I feel better already.
6: So do I.
1: The pain in my chest is gone away.
4: It'll be completely gone in just a moment, Red.
2: Oh, gee. See, that's funny. I feel
6: tired?
2: Yeah. Yeah.
6: Hey, Chuck.
8: Hey. You ain't kidding, I can hardly keep my... Wait a minute. Smiley.
4: He's asleep, Red. And the Duke will be with him in just a second.
8: Asleep. Hey, what did... My rod... Where's my...
4: You'd be too weak even to lift it, Red. Just relax and go to sleep.
5: Father!
4: It's all right, Anne. Everything's fine.
5: They're all fast asleep.
4: Yes. Morphine, my dear, is a wonderful thing. Don't you think?
9: Well, Doc, I've got to hand it to you.
4: Officer, I trust my recent guests are safely behind bars, where they belong.
9: They're our guests now, but it's only temporary. They're getting the chair for the murder of that guard.
7: And what about their accomplice, the man with the boat?
9: He showed up just as you said he would. It'll be a long time before he goes for a boat ride again.
7: Huh. Well, that seems to conclude just about everything.
9: There's only one thing we can't figure out, Doc.
7: What's that?
9: Red and Smiley kept saying something about bubonic plague. They were scared stiff when they woke up in the squad car. And the other one, the Duke, kept complaining about an itchy nose and a pain in his chest.
7: Oh, yes, yes. You see, they smashed some of my equipment. And there were certain viruses in some of the test tubes.
9: Bubonic plague?
7: Oh, no, no, not bubonic plague. I'm working on something else.
9: They kept saying you didn't cure them. They said you didn't do them any good.
7: I'm afraid they're right. You see, I've been working on it for a long time, officer. But so far, I've still been unable to find a cure for the common cold.

0: Yes, I find I have many friends, like Dr. Carter, for instance. In his own quiet way, he makes good use of time. And as for my enemies, well, surprisingly enough, I know of three in particular who have lately become my friends. They are watching the clock now with eager concentration and hope. They're watching for a reprieve which will never come and which they don't deserve. I can bring them no reprieve, my friends, for that is beyond my power. But as my hands go round and the seconds tick slowly off, sooner or later I will be able to bring them justice.
1: The clock will be heard again next week, same time, same station. This program was written by Lawrence Klee and starred Harp McGuire as the clock. Also heard were Frank Waters as Red, Beryl Marshall as Anne, Ozzie Wenburn as Smiley, Leonard Bullen as Dr. Carter, together with Gordon Chater and Gordon Glenwright. The Clock, directed by John Saul, is a Grace Gibson Radio production.
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0: Operator? Are you there, operator?
1: She's probably gone out for a spot of tea.
2: Or a date with one of the music hall boys.
0: You people be quiet.
1: Isn't she pretty when she's excited, Hayes?
2: Oh, quiet, quiet.
0: Operator. Operator.
1: Why would anyone be so anxious to call one's sister anyway?
2: I can't for the life of me imagine.
0: Will you two please go take a walk or something? Operator, are you there?
1: You could write your sister a letter, you know, instead of trying to call her long distance.
0: I'd probably get in touch with her sooner. Are you there, operator? Oh, I had her on the line just a moment ago.
2: Now, if it were her young man she were calling, I'd know why she's so very anxious.
1: I say, old man, it so happens I am the lady's young man.
0: Oh. Well, I have nothing to do with either of you if you don't stop teasing me.
1: My dear girl, you really want to get that call through to your sister?
0: Oh, no, I'm just standing here jiggling this receiver for the exercise. Ajax says it's good for the arm muscles. Operator, will you please answer?
1: Here, old girl, let me have a try.
0: Reggie, go away. Don't bother me.
1: Permit me, milady, to assist you.
0: No, Reggie.
1: One side now, one side.
0: Reggie, this call's important.
1: Just why I'm so anxious to help you. Now, look here, operator. We've been trying... Huh? What's that? Oh, operator. Yes, into a telephone transmitter, but if... I say now, look here, my girl, if you want...
0: Give me that receiver.
1: Oh, but Mandy...
0: Are you there, operator? Yes, I wish to place a call. We were disconnected. This is Amanda Loveland. Yes, at Lookout Point. That's right, the artist called me. I wish to speak to Miss Grace Loveland, number 12, Garrett Street, London. Yes, that's right. How soon can you get through to London, please? Very well. Will you call me back? Thank you.
1: There, you see? The damsels always come running when a gentleman calls.
0: Oh, Reggie, save your humor for some other time, will you?
1: I say, something wrong, old girl?
0: I don't know.
1: Why do you use that tone, darling?
2: Well, look here, Amanda. Nothing wrong with your sister, is there?
0: No, it's not that.
1: But something's wrong. I can tell by the way you've been acting.
2: Yes, you were certainly never in such a hurry to call Grace before.
0: I'm anxious to know where she was today.
1: Where she was?
0: Yes. She was supposed to be attending a tea party in London, but... Well, I've reason to think she wasn't there.
1: Well, so suppose she wasn't. Why should that upset you?
0: Perhaps if I tell you, you'll understand.
1: Yes. Something's wrong. I certainly want to know about it.
2: Yes, Amanda, by all means, tell us what's troubling you.
0: Yes. Yes, I must tell somebody. Reggie, will you please close the door?
2: Well, certainly, darling. Now, Amanda, sit here.
0: No, I'd rather not sit down.
1: Say, you are upset.
0: Yes. I had the strangest experience this afternoon.
2: You did?
1: Where?
0: In Nanor Canyon.
1: So that's where you were today.
2: No wonder we couldn't find you. Reg and I wanted you to go up to the falls with us.
0: I went into the canyon to paint.
1: Well, we gathered you were off somewhere working. I noticed your equipment wasn't around any place.
0: You've been there, haven't you, in the canyon?
1: Oh, not I. I've been planning to go there, though.
2: Oh, I've been a couple of times.
1: Why didn't you tell me you were going into Nanor? I've gone along.
0: There's only one way into the canyon from this end, you know.
2: Yes, near Flagstone Point. It's 12 miles to the other end.
0: Well, I arrived at Flagstone Point about noon. So I climbed down the path and picked out a shady spot in the canyon to eat the lunch I'd taken along.
1: Yes?
0: After that, I looked around a while and then picked out a scene near the entrance to the canyon.
2: To paint?
1: Of course, to paint haze.
2: Oh, sorry.
1: Go ahead, dear.
0: It was a perfect scene. The light was just right, so I spent most of the afternoon there until the light began to fade.
1: Did you finish the sketching?
0: Yes. Filled in a great deal of the color. It was really going to be quite good.
2: What do you mean, going to be?
0: I'll never finish it.
1: Why, dear?
0: Because I never want to go back there again.
1: Well, what on earth happened?
0: Oh, why doesn't that operator get that call through to London?
1: Amanda, tell us what happened in the canyon.
2: Yes, for heaven's sake, this suspense.
0: What happened was like a nightmare.
1: Darling.
0: Yes, like a nightmare. Just as I was getting ready to pack up my things, I heard a noise behind me. A low, rumbling noise. And when I looked around, I saw that a side of the canyon was caving in.
1: My word, landslide?
0: Yes. The whole side of the canyon was falling away, making a terrific noise about it. Left a sheer vertical cliff there, where it had been sloping before.
1: Yes?
0: right where the only path down into the canyon had been.
1: You mean you were trapped there in the canyon?
0: I certainly was. With night coming on. And you know the stories they tell around here about Nanor Canyon.
2: Yes, they say the place is simply oozing with ghosts at night.
1: Oh.
0: No, really, Reggie. The place does have a reputation.
1: Oh, I've heard the stories, but you don't want to believe everything you hear, you know.
2: Well, how on earth did you get out of the canyon, Amanda?
0: I had a beastly time of it.
1: Did you get out before dark?
0: I certainly did not. As soon as I saw that the path was cut off from the land side, I started walking along the side of the canyon, trying to find a way out.
2: But there are no others.
0: Didn't I find that out? I walked and walked, and all the time it was growing darker and darker, and finally the sun went down, and a ghostly gloom settled over the canyon. I began to walk faster, but I couldn't find any place that looked like a way out.

I've walked for miles. No way out of here. Oh, dear, it's so dark. All I can do is keep walking. What's that? Oh, some night birds. Yes, that's all. Such a weird sound. I've never heard anything like it before. Kevin, it's gone. That's strange. That bird was the only noise I've heard in this place. No other night noises at all. Good heavens. What's that up there? Light. Shining on a human figure. Am I losing my mind? It's Grace there in the light. Oh, no. Oh, no, it can't be. Grace! That is Grace, standing there in that strange glow of light. Pointing. Gesturing as though trying to show me a path out of here. Yes. Yes, she is directing me out of the canyon. The light. I can see the way out. Grace, is that you? Is that you, Grace? The light's fading away. She's gone. There's still that strange light shining on the way out of this awful place.

0: There actually was a path leading up out of that canyon.
1: How else do you suppose I got back here?
2: Amazing.
1: That strange light continued to glow until I found the path and managed to climb up. When I looked back, it was pitch dark in the canyon again.
0: Amanda, are you certain you didn't dream all of that?
1: Oh, for heaven's sakes, Reggie.
3: No, I don't think it was a dream.
0: Well, what makes you say that?
1: Oh, well, it must be London. Are you there? Yes? Yes, this is Amanda Loveland. Yes, ready for my call to London, thank you. Are you there, Grace? Oh, darling, this is Amanda. Oh, fine, thank you. Darling, have you been in London all day? Oh. Oh, no, nothing's wrong. Oh, no. Don't worry, dear, everything's all right. Yes. I may be coming to London soon. All right, darling. Take care of yourself. Goodbye, dear. Grace has been in London all day.
0: Surely.
1: There in the canyon in that strange light, I saw her as plainly as I see you now. But the voice wasn't hers.
0: Then how are we going to account for what happened?
3: There is only one way to account for it.
1: You mean... Hey, you think you know what happened to me?
3: I think so. You was guided out of that canyon by a swarf.
1: A what?
3: A swarf. It's a name commonly applied to a supernatural spirit with the power of impersonating some earthly being.
0: Impersonating, you say?
3: Yes, there's no explanation. Except that swarfs have often been seen in these parts. Now, this particular spirit took the earthly shape of your sister and helped you find a way out of your temporary prison.
0: Oh, I don't believe such things happen, Hayes.
1: Well, you'd certainly believe it if you'd experienced it like I did.
3: Yes, Reggie, you're wrong. Those things do happen. Swarfs do appear in this vicinity.
0: But that's weird.
1: Well, it certainly is. See one's sister appear in a place in the darkness and speak in a voice and then to learn she was actually hundreds of miles away at the time.
3: Amanda, is this the landscape you were doing?
1: Oh, yes.
3: Mind if I have removed the cover and have a look?
1: Oh, no, go right ahead. Just as I left off, I was packing up.
0: Here, Hayes. You better let me give you a hand. If you spoil one of Amanda's paints, she'll... I say, look,
2: Amanda. Have you seen this since you left the canyon?
1: No. No, I told you I haven't.
2: Look at it. There in the right-hand corner.
3: A strange, monstrous-looking creature. Lurking in the shadows.
2: Amanda, were you conscious of the fact you were painting that fantastic creature into the picture?
1: No. No, I wasn't. I hadn't even noticed it.
2: That's very strange.
3: Yes. Isn't it?
2: If your perspective is correct, Amanda, that creature is about 8 feet tall.
3: A huge, fiendish thing.
1: But how did it ever become a part of my painting?
2: Yes. How?
3: Well, we'll find out.
2: What do you mean, Hayes?
3: We'll go down into the canyon and have a look.
1: No, no, not me.
3: Oh, I mean tomorrow, of course. When it's daylight.

0: How much farther, Amanda?
1: We're practically there.
2: What amazes me is that you couldn't find the way this wharf pointed out to you last night, Amanda.
1: I'm sorry, Hayes. It doesn't seem to be there today.
0: No, well, what's the difference? Didn't take us long to come in from the other end of the canyon on horseback.
2: Yes, the only thing that annoys me is that we couldn't ride the animals all the way.
0: Oh, well, the walking won't hurt you. Besides, we've only been afoot a few hundred yards.
1: Oh, here we are. This is the spot I was painting. I set up my canvas over there on that little mound.
0: Hmm. Then according to the sketch you made, that fearful creature was lurking about here.
1: Reggie, look here.
2: Bones. Human bones down there in that crevice.
0: Oh, I say, those can't be human bones.
1: No, they're much too large.
0: I should say so.
2: You're wrong, both of you. They are human bones. I've studied anatomy enough to recognize the clavicle, humerus and ulna of the human arm, and the femur and fibula of the leg there.
0: Joe, Hayes is right.
2: This was some gigantic prehistoric creature. Heaven knows how many years old.
1: Could this skeleton have any connection with the ghostly figure in my painting?
2: It could, yes. It's just possible that the spirit of this prehistoric man is himself a swarf.
0: And can take on a human shape. The spirit, I mean.
2: Precisely. He saw Amanda sitting there on that mound, painting. He assumed a shape she couldn't make out, but one which her professional brush caught in the sketching.
1: Then he could have assumed the form of my sister.
2: If our theory is correct, yes.
0: That's fantastic.
1: But how can we learn anything about this thing that was buried here in this crevice?
2: There's one way I know of. We can consult Dr. Gustav.
0: By Jove, you're right. Dr. Gustav's staying at the colony.
1: Well, then let's go get him and bring him here.
2: Yes, let's. Who knows? We may have discovered something entirely unknown to our civilization.

0: Well, Dr. Gustav?
1: Yes. Your suspicions were correct, my friends. These are human bones.
2: Can you identify them, Doctor?
1: I most certainly can. This was a Neanderthal man.
3: Neanderthal? Why, the Neanderthal man existed thousands of years ago.
1: True, Miss Loveline. From 20 to 40,000 years ago.
0: There's no mistake about it?
1: Not the slightest. This is the fossilized remains of an ancient man. Look. Look at these peculiarly shaped molar teeth. Now, that's one sign. Every bone of his body shows some distinct markings. Many of them are of simian nature.
2: Ape-like, do you mean?
1: Exactly. Eyebrow ridges were like those of the gorilla. Roof of the skull was low like theirs. And yet, his brain most probably surpassed the modern Europeans in size and ability.
0: How long ago did you say he existed?
1: The native his culture may be put down tentatively as extending from 40,000 to 20,000 B.C. The Neanderthal man appears to have been the sole occupant of Europe during the middle of the Pleistocene period, throughout the time in which the Mousterian culture prevailed. He buried his dead with great signs of respect. He worked flint implements with great skill. He was a fine hunter. Lived in caves and rock shelters.
2: But, Doctor, after all this time, his remains should be quite deep in the earth.
1: I know. And he undoubtedly has been buried deeply through the centuries. But some subterranean disturbance must have caused this crevice and exposed his burial place.
3: Look. Did you men see this?
0: What, dear? A stone tablet.
3: There's some sort of strange pictures on it.
1: Let me see, please. Yes, sir. Just so.
0: What is it, Dr. Gustav?
1: Why, this is the final proof. This is the picture writing of the Neanderthal man.
3: Can you decipher it?
1: I can, indeed. And now, let's see. This portion here, my left, that's indiscernible. But the rest of it reads, "Who moves my bones will surely die as I have died."
0: A curse. Well, then, let's take his advice and leave him alone.
1: Oh, not on your life, sir. Why, this is one of the most amazing finds of the century. These bones must be removed to the museum and reconstructed.
3: But the warning on the stone tablet.
1: Oh, nonsense. Miss Loveland, nonsense. Do you think a curse can continue to exist through 40,000 years? 400 centuries?

0: Well, Mandy, this is the museum. Ever been here before?
1: Once, when I was a child. Uncle Reginald brought me.
0: Mm. How long has it been since the Neanderthal man was brought here?
1: Oh, at least 6 weeks.
0: Well, Dr. Gustav said in his letter that the man had been completely reconstructed. The skeleton had been placed in a standing position in a special room.
1: There's the room, see?
0: Well, yes, the sign over the door. The Neanderthal man.
1: Let's go look before we visit the doctor, shall we?
0: Right.
2: Hmm. Hey, here we are. The door was open.
0: But this room is empty.
1: Yes. But there's a stone base over there. Those things might have been built up on it.
0: Hmm. That's strange.
3: I beg your pardon.
0: Yes, what is it?
3: I am called Banoff. Could you direct me to Dr. Gustav's study?
0: Oh, why, yes. It's at the end of the hall. See, his name is in black letters on that frosted door pane.
3: Oh, yes. I thank you so very much. Pardon me for having disturbed you.
1: Reggie.
0: Amanda, that man, Joe, what a giant. At least 8 feet tall.
1: Such bushy eyebrows and low forehead. He looked like an ape.
0: And what was wrong with his neck? He held his head crooked over to one side. One shoulder humped up in a terribly grotesque position.
1: Did you think whether or not he went into the doctor's office?
0: No, I didn't.
1: Reggie, if I didn't know better, I'd think that man was...
0: Was what, dear?
1: Oh, nothing.
0: I know what you're thinking.
1: That warning, Reggie. Who moves my bones will die as I have died.
0: Amanda, look.
1: What?
0: There in the room, on the stone base, the skeleton of a prehistoric man.
1: But he wasn't there just a few moments ago.
0: Good Lord, come on, into the doctor's office.
1: Dr. Gustav!
0: Dr. Gustav! Dr. Gustav! Good heavens.
1: Oh, Reggie. What's happened to him?
0: He's dead. Broken neck.
1: He was sitting at his desk, writing.
0: Writing? A report on the Neanderthal man. Look. He just completed one sentence. Is my finding that the death of the Neanderthal man discovered in Manos Canyon was caused by a broken neck.

0: The Curse of the Neanderthal. Another original tale of dark fantasy, written by Scott Bishop. Ben Morris was heard as Reggie. Eleanor Naylor Corrin was Amanda. Murillo Schofield was Hayes. Fred Wayne played Dr. Gustav. And Daryl McAllister was Bannock. Next Friday night at the same time, we'll bring you another story of the fantastic and the unusual, created by Scott Bishop. Listen for Death from the Past, a strange, weird adventure laid in modern America with the flavor of the 19th century. The story of a businessman who was almost too honest and who found a method of paying a long-standing debt of honor, although 30 years in his grave. Dark Fantasy originates in the studios of WKY, Oklahoma City. Tom Paxton speaking. This is the National Broadcasting Company.
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5: Ghost stories. Weird stories. And murders, too. The hermit knows of them all. Turn out your light. Turn them out. Ah. Have you heard the story, The Search for Life? Eh? Then listen while the hermit tells you the story.

0: Yeah?
1: Hale, don't you think it's time you stopped for a while? It's getting awfully late.
0: Just a moment. I didn't notice what time it was, Vera.
1: Come on, I have a nice warm supper ready for you.
0: Well, I'll lock the laboratory door and be right with you.
1: Oh, I wish you wouldn't work so hard, Hale.
0: You mustn't worry about me. The research scientist has to work hard.
1: I've barely seen you these past few weeks. You've never worked this hard before.
0: And I've never done anything like this before. Here, let me seat you.
1: Thank you. What are you doing, Hale?
0: Vera, have you been in my laboratory?
1: I only went in the other day to clean up.
0: I didn't notice that you had cleaned up. Looked same to me.
1: You came back before I had a chance to do any cleaning.
0: But being somewhat of a chemist yourself, you studied my notes, eh?
1: Well, they were there on the desk. I couldn't help but read them. Hale, you must stop it. Stop this experiment immediately.
0: What I'm doing is nothing more than other men have done before me. The creation of the elements the body needs to live on and on. Yes, possibly the chemical inoperative procedure for the recreation of a dead person.
1: Recreate a dead person? Well, that's impossible.
0: Why is it? Why is anything impossible if you know the cause and effect and the properties that make it up?
1: Hale, drop it, please. Don't go ahead with this thing. If you succeed, you'll control a thing that was never meant to be controlled.
0: Yes, I shall control death.
1: And the world will bow to you, flock to you at first, and then they'll grow to hate you and despise you for what you've done. They'll seek you out and kill you. Because if death was not to be, someone else would have changed it aeons ago. Hale, you must stop this experiment before you get...
2: Coming. Why, Court Mander.
3: Hello, Nada. I came as soon as I received your message from Mr. Browson.
2: Come in. Oh, I'm glad to see you, Court. You know, I've tried for almost a week to get in touch with you. In here.
3: I've tried equally hard to make contact with you. You're a celebrity now.
2: Oh, you don't do so badly in that laboratory yourself. Won't you sit down?
3: No, thanks. I can only stay a few minutes. Hale Browson is rather exacting since he's perfected his experiment.
2: Oh, let's not talk about him. I seem to be afraid of his very name. Bringing dead people back to life. Doing miracles.
3: I'm his assistant. You're not afraid of me?
2: Someone I've known all my life, grew up with. Oh, don't be silly. Of course I'm not afraid of you.
3: Well, Nada Arling, the actress. I never believed it'd be like this.
2: You doubted my sincerity or my ability?
3: No, I never doubted either. But that night 6 years ago when you went away, why... Well, that's the way I've always pictured you.
2: I've never forgotten that night, Court.
3: Nor I.
2: I wish we could have had this meeting when I first arrived.
3: Then you're leaving?
2: I must, Court.
3: But why? Is it always going to be like this?
2: I said 6 years ago, if I ever married, it would be you. But I can't turn back now. I have contracts.
3: Doesn't the fact that something inside both of us is slipping away mean anything to you?
2: Our youth is slipping away, and that's the only thing I have.
3: Our relative proportions and understandings are what I meant.
2: That's not true. Because I'm Nada Arling and your assistant to Hale Browson, the new creator, even that can't change
3: it. I don't like my position, Nada.
2: That of waiting for me or as a research scientist?
3: Both, but I'm afraid of the latter.
2: I'm surprised. Mr. Browson's discovery has made him the most important person in the world, and you're basking in every glory that's his.
3: That may mean a great deal to you, but to me, it's something horrible. I only accepted the position as Browson's assistant for one reason.
2: You accepted him? It was the other way around.
3: No. He told me what to expect, but I was willing to chance it then. Now I know I was wrong. Already it has begun to show itself. We're going to work the other way.
2: The other way? To work against creation?
3: Yes. Hale Browson gave his discovery to the world, thinking its greatness would overshadow any evils it might give rise to. And instead, its evils have overshadowed its greatness and has gone beyond control.
2: Of course. What you contemplate is murder.
3: There's no alternative, Nada.
2: Oh, what of the good you've done?
3: Good? You haven't seen some of those old people we treat continually. We give them life when their souls cry out to die. That's what we're doing. And everyone calls it good.
2: You've changed, Court.

0: I didn't know.
1: I'm sorry, Nada. I shouldn't have come here. You know how I feel about you. I'm entering another world, and you are the only thing that remains between me and... Well, I can stop now. Leave Browson. You and I could go where no one knows us.
0: Oh, that'd be running away, Cord. Something that never solved anything. I know what to expect as I am now. I'm realizing an ambition, and I can't give it all up in a moment.
1: No. I guess you couldn't. I should have known. Where does your tour take you?
0: My boat leaves for South America at 6 tomorrow morning. Cord.
1: Yes, Nina?
0: I want you to promise me something.
1: All right.
0: That you'll forget Hale Browson and what you plan to do. Will you promise?
1: All right. Yes, I promise.
0: I hope you mean that.
1: Oh, I do. I do mean it. Are you going to board your boat tomorrow morning?
0: No, later this evening. They're giving me a reception, and when I leave there, I'm going directly to the boat.
1: I see.
0: Leaving so soon?
1: Yes, I have to be getting back.
0: Are you going to tell Mr. Browson tonight?
1: Tonight? Why, that's what I'm going to do now. I'll probably see you at the boat later.
0: Well, why such an abrupt departure? I wanted to... Strangely, yet.
1: Good evening, Mr. Browson.
2: Of course. What on earth brings you here at this hour of the night? I wasn't expecting you until morning.
1: I had to talk to you.
2: Come on in. Must be rather important to bring you away from Miss Arling. Sit down.
1: Thank you.
2: Seem quite upset about something.
1: I am.
2: What's on your mind, Court?
1: Do you mind if we close that door?
2: Certainly not. I'll close it. There. Now, what's troubling you?
1: Hale, have you told Mr. Browson what we intend doing?
2: No, I haven't. Naturally, I haven't told anyone.
1: Good. Hale, before we start allowing them to die when they should, I'm going to kill Nada Arling and bring her back to life.
2: But why? Why should you want to kill her? You're going to marry the girl.
1: That's what I had hoped. But it's all changed now.
2: And why have you come to me? You know almost as much about the procedures
1: as
2: I.
1: Yes, that's true. But I don't know what chemicals not to use in order that her brain will remember only to a certain point and not beyond.
2: She won't marry you?
1: No. Her career is more important to her than I am.
2: You know, this is murder.
1: But I'll bring her back to life.
2: And in so doing, you intend creating her mind so it will forget its former fame?
1: That's what I came to see you about.
2: Hmm.
1: So far, our creations have been with everything but the mind. That we've been unable to change. When we brought people back to life, their memory patterns remained the same. Now, I know you've been carrying on further research along this line.
2: Court, I have. My first experiment was tonight.
1: What was the result?
2: Just a moment and I'll show you. Come with me to my laboratory.
1: Who was it?
2: Oh, a derelict who had died. Now, just a moment before you enter. The experiment wasn't entirely successful. I brought the subject to life easily enough, but his brain...
3: You know, some marmalades get some of their tang from added flavoring. While Robertson's Golden Shred gets all of its tang from Seville oranges. What would you rather have for breakfast?
4: What has a hazelnut in every bite?
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4: Nougat and caramel golden light?
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I have flown. I have sailed. 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

do, Kami. We've got some rather interesting specimens on view here. Some old skeletons and a skull or two, which proved quite fascinating once I'd managed to remove the outer covering. 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
2: You don't miss much, do you, Tom?
3: I mustn't miss anything, will you? I'm going to keep my job as a crime reporter. What is it, another hit-and-run case?
2: That's what they say when they brought him in. Oh, made a proper mess of him. Multiple fractures, Dr. Wilson said.
3: Anyone interesting? Is it worth a paragraph in my paper?
2: No. Just another tramp. Never had a bob on him.
3: That's pity. Stuck for a story. Accidents aren't my department.
2: Yeah, you never know. It might be. Struck from behind, he was. Like to have a look?
3: Yes, Willie, I won't. Although I'd been in that large, cold room many times, unlike Willie, I never felt completely at ease. I walked over to what Willie euphemistically described as his cold storage bins and watched him pull out Section 26.
2: Look at him. Fished out the Thames he was 2 days ago. Looked terrible when he first came in, but I cleaned him up like... We have lots of conversations without uttering a word. Yeah, I suppose you think I'm mad, Tom.
3: No, not you, Willie. Not on your life. How did you get into this job?
2: Oh, well, it's a long story, Tom. Hey, you see, I was gassed during the 1418 war.
3: Uh-huh.
2: Yeah, shortly after I returned, the missus died. We never had any children and no relatives to speak of. It was difficult finding a job. For one thing, I couldn't stand eat of any sort. My lungs would start playing up. Oh, believe me, Tom, I walked hundreds of miles through the streets of London before I found a job that no one else wanted.
3: Uh-huh.
2: And a job, so to speak, which didn't require much effort and which most certainly was cool. Yeah, so here I am.
3: Here you are indeed. And I don't know what to do without you. Mind you, it isn't the sort of job that anyone can do.
2: Oh, no, of course it isn't, Tom. You often find some wise character at the pub who says, how can you work there? Well, my argument is, somebody's got to do it. Somebody's got to look after
3: them. Yeah, that's a point of view.
2: You know, young Tom, you know what I'd like to be if I hadn't this job?
3: No, really, what?
2: I'd like to be a doctor. It must be a fine thing to be a doctor. To save life instead of handling death.
3: How'd you like to be a crime reporter, Willie?
2: Eh? Oh, no, thanks. I don't suppose they'd let me try to be a doctor now. Not at my age. No, if I can't be a doctor, I'll stick to my own job. It's nice and quiet here. You know, Tom?
3: Huh?
2: Can't help worrying, thinking about this bloke. Look at the back of his trouser leg. Green paint.
3: Yeah, so it is.
2: A car must have hit him there.
3: Did the police see that when they brought the body in?
2: Oh, yes.
3: Then whoever knocked him down must have been driving a car that had been freshly painted.
2: That's about the size of it, Tom. And what's more, that paint couldn't have been put on the car many minutes.
3: That's true, Willie, it's true. Are you sure you wouldn't have my desk at the Evening Echo?
2: Oh, yeah, I've already told you. I like it here. It's peaceful. No one argues with me. I like it that way. And my charges are always satisfied. I've never had a complaint yet about the accommodation.
3: Aren't you ever going to retire, will you?
2: Yes, 5 months from now. Oh, not that I want to mind. No, I'll be sorry leaving here. Oh, I'll be well taken care of. I'll put a tidy sum away, you know. Oh, would you like a cup of tea, Tom? I'm about to make myself well.
3: No, thanks, Willie. I think I'll nip over to the police station. If I don't get a story soon, yours truly will be putting in an application for your job when you retire. Well, he was a character, all right. What a picturesque turn of phrase he had. To save life instead of handling death. I thought about his words as I walked the 200 yards to the West London police precinct.
4: Well, well. How's London's youngest and brightest crime reporter?
3: A little sad. Yours truly, you know, if there's no news, it's bad news. Me no write about crime, me no eat. Do you know anything about the stiff who was knocked down tonight by a green-painted car? I've just come from the morgue.
4: Oh, so you've been talking to friend Willie, have you?
3: Yes. The incident happened in your manner, Detective Sergeant Wallace. You better prepare to make a statement to the press.
4: Oh, you must be hard up, Tom. A tramp gets knocked down and already a juicy murder's about to be written up.
3: Yes, you're right, Ted. I am hard up. I must get a story to the press.
4: Oh, just a minute, sure.
5: He's a reporter still with you, Sergeant. He's wanted on the telephone.
4: Yes, he is. It's for you, Tom.
3: Oh, thanks. Hello. Hello.
5: Speak up, caller.
3: Hello.
2: Sorry, Tom. It's Willie.
3: Oh, uh-huh.
2: You know, the municipal morgue.
3: Yes, yes.
2: Tom.
3: Yes, Willie, what's the matter? You sound as if...
2: Tom, do me a favor, will you?
3: What's that?
2: Something funny's going on. I remembered you saying that you were going to the police station. Call in here on your way, will you?
3: Well, yes, of course. I'm on my way now. Anything wrong?
2: Wrong? Look, I may be old, Tom, but I'm not balmy, see?
3: You're the most sane man I know. What's the trouble?
2: It's about one of me charges.
3: You're what?
2: One of me customers.
3: Oh.
2: I know this sounds as though I'm going round the bend, but a few minutes ago I happened to be...
3: Yes, Willie. Hello. Hello, you're still there. Hello. It's funny.
4: Well, what's the matter?
3: I don't know. But I'm going to find out. It could have been anything. The telephone line going dead. 70-year-old Willie getting so absent-minded as to forget to finish the telephone conversation. As I say, it could have been anything. But I wasn't prepared for what it really was. I got to the front door, and I knocked. I waited. I knew that Willie kept the gate locked always. Said with that soft, kindly grin of his that he didn't want anyone to come messing around with his charges. No answer. I knocked again. Still no answering call from Willie. No croaking voice cheerfully saying, "I'm coming, I'm coming." I tried the handle. And the gate opened.
6: Willie! Willie!
3: My voice echoed through the building. Still no answering shout. As I entered the morgue itself with its long line of refrigerated cabinets all in a neat row as if awaiting my inspection, I had my first clutch of fear. And then I saw it. The swaying cord of the telephone receiver. Will it fail to replace it? But where was he? And then I had a crazy thought. He's in there. He's in one of those cabinets. Number 23. She's a peaceful-looking old lady. Death hasn't disturbed the serenity of her features. But she isn't Willie. Number 24. A shrunken face gazed at me without recognition. Why should he recognize me? I've never seen the guy in my life before. Nor in his life either. Or death. I was going nuts. The old boy must have gone out for a packet of fags or something. But then why should he telephone me at the police station? Why the swinging pendulum of the telephone receiver? What the... Who's there? Willie! Willie, stop playing hide and seek! Willie! No answer. The morgue was as silent as the cadavers it accommodated. Silent, did I say?
7: Stop gagging, Willie. My nerves aren't so good. You sent for me. You said you wanted help. Come out, whatever you're hiding.
3: My blood froze. It wasn't Willie laughing. Dear, shrunken, croaking-voiced Willie. That mad laugh came from no human agency. It's a joke, isn't it? Tough young crime reporter Tom Dixon going nuts in the Metropolitan Police morgue. Now it had become an obsession. Willie had to be in the place. Willie was in grave danger. Willie was... Well, where was he? I ran back to the cabinets.
8: Not you, old chap. Sorry to disturb you. That's your Willie. Where are you, Willie? Where are you?
3: I'm being accommodated in refrigerating cabinet number 28. Now, of course, you don't recognize me as you're lying there. How could you? You're dead.
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1: Well, well, well. What an extraordinary pastime for our crime-reporting friend to indulge in. But back to our story. To the police morgue, where Tom Dixon gazes down at his friend, who has changed his status to that of guest.
3: Poor Willie, dying in harness, eh? Somebody put you in that bed, someone or something. But the dead can't walk or move or kill.
7: Where are you? Where are you hiding? I'll get you. I know you killed Willie.
3: Why can't I get a dialing tone? Come on, come on.

0: Westland CRD, Sergeant Wallace speaking.
1: Ted, thank goodness you're there. I'm speaking from the morgue.
0: Well, look, Tom, if you're following up the Ip Man story, you'll get nothing at the morgue. We've taken a sample of the paint from the tramp's trousers.
1: No,
0: it could be a stolen car.
1: You don't understand. It's Willie. Yes.
0: Oh, you mean old man Dalton?
1: Yes.
0: Well, what about him? He's there, isn't he?
1: He's here, all right. He's no longer in charge. He's one of the charges.
0: Yeah, look. Are you drunk?
1: No.
0: What are you talking about?
1: I'm trying to tell you. I've just found him. Refrigerator cabinet number 28, reserved for corpses, awaiting autopsy or identification. We won't need an autopsy to discover how Willie died. He was murdered. The back of his head's bashed in.
0: Yeah, what are you saying? Are you mad? Lying in a...
1: Yes.
0: Now, look, Tom. If this is a joke or a newspaper...
1: Do I sound as if I'm joking? You better go under quickly. I'm not joking, Ted. I'm scared. I'm scared out of my wits. Maybe I've lost him already. My wits, though. Maybe that's what he wants, whoever it is listening to me now. He wants my fear to drive me away from here.
0: Keep hold of yourself. Keep hold of yourself. I'll be right over.
1: All right. Did you hear that? Whoever or whatever you are, that was my friend, Sergeant Ted Wallace of the CID. In a couple of minutes, you'll be here. Ted and a couple of constables. You can't escape that, can you, huh? No windows. Everything's air conditioned. There's only one way for you to get out of this morgue, and that's through that door. Now, that should have to pass me, eh? Well, go on. Why don't you laugh, eh? Go on, laugh. I'm only hiding out one of those cabinets. Love, you rotten, filthy murderer. God, scare me!
2: Maybe I shouldn't have challenged whoever it was. Scared. Every nerve in my body began to tremble. If I didn't pull myself together, I too would become a candidate for one of those cabinets for corpses. What was the matter with Ted Wallace? Why did he take so long? I saw it. In the fifth row of the cabinets was one that I pulled out and not replaced. It had contained the dead body of a man who must have been in his early 40s. Slowly it began to rise until it stood erect. It spoke.
3: Go, mortal. Go. Leave the dead to the dead.
1: You.
3: Leave.
1: You can't fool me.
3: Let us rest in peace.
1: Oh,
3: the old man was sent to his final rest. Because it was decreed that he would want to end his mortal days.
1: Wait a minute. Who are you?
3: Go. Let we claim you.
1: It was all crazy. I'm sure it was. But I became crazy too. I could take it no more. Who was I to be the avenger of Willie's death? The sentinel guarding the gates of death. I ran. I'm a coward. I don't care. Let the police do their own
0: job. Where are you going, Tommy? Hey, take it easy, old man.
1: Thank heavens you're here. I'm sorry, Ted. I can't get a hold of myself. Have you brought anyone with you?
4: Yes, of course. Two constables.
1: Keep them here by the gate. There's something or someone in there.
4: Have you been taken?
1: Drinking.
4: I come over here because you told me that...
1: Willie, dear old Willie, is lying in one of those cabinets.
4: Yeah, that's what you say, cabinet 28. Well, come on, show me.
1: Tell them that those two cops... Tell them not to move from the gate.
4: Yes, all right. Anything for a quiet death. Oh, sorry, Tom. I know that wasn't funny. Yeah. Is he really dead? Willie, I mean. All right. Let's go in.
2: As we walked towards the cabinets, my feet felt like tons of lead. I could see Ted looking at me out of the corner of his eye, wondering if I'd brought him out on a hoax, or I was drunk, or worse.
4: Cabinet 28.
1: Yeah.
4: You said he was murdered. His head bashed him. What were you running away from?
1: I'm finding you a ghost and a killer scaring the wits out of me. Well, killer, ghost, you've got company. I've got the law with me. Why don't you laugh now, you rotten swine?
4: Yeah, listen, Tom. I'm telephoning an ambulance. You're going to hospital.
1: Oh, maybe we'll both go to the hospital before we leave here tonight. Maybe we'd better book our accommodation here. Well, what is the laugh of that ghost?
4: Yeah, leave the ghost for a moment. Where's Willie?
1: You don't understand. Somebody walked out of that cabinet.
4: Oh, one of the corpses?
1: Yes. Laugh as much as you like. There he is. 5 months to go before he was to say goodbye to his dead, and now death has claimed him. Permanently.
4: Yeah. Stop searching the place with your eyes like that, will you? You make me nervous.
1: I'm making you nervous. You haven't heard anything. Wait till our friend starts making with his laugh. All right. You satisfied that Willie's dead, eh?
4: Yeah, here I am.
1: Just look at that skull. You see?
4: Yeah.
1: Do you think a ghost did that?
4: I think we'd better all go back to the station. I'll keep these two.
1: Are you crazy? You can't do that. What about the killer or whatever it is? He's here, hiding somewhere.
4: Yes, I know. It was a corpse that stood up.
2: Yes, Ted. You've hit the nail on the head. It was a corpse that wasn't a corpse,
4: no?
2: Someone who was supposed to be dead. Someone who had to get out of here because... Yes. Yes, they had to get out of here before they commenced an autopsy on his live body. Yes.
1: Is that right? Is that why you killed Willie?
4: Come on, Chester.
5: Why, what now?
4: The fifth rope.
1: Come on, quick.
4: This is it.
2: That's what? No identification tag. This cabinet was supposed to be empty. And yet I saw a corpse stand up and frighten. Quick, back to the other one.
4: All right.
2: Now, look. There's supposed to be a corpse in this cabinet, but not the corpse of Willie Dalton. It says Arthur Hudson awaiting burial.
4: Yeah. Well, now.
2: Yes, please. Now, just a minute. Let me open this.
4: Yeah.
2: And that's poor Willie,
4: eh? Yeah.
2: His shirt's off. One shoe, and that's when I must have interrupted the killer. And I thought it was a ghost. But don't you see, Ted? The undertakers would have arrived, and poor Willie would have been buried as Arthur Hudson.
4: Yes, and that means...
2: That means the corpse that frightened me out of my wits was Mr. Hudson, who isn't a corpse.
4: Yeah. Now, look here, Tom. This sounds crazy.
2: Now, look, sir. Even before I started getting scared, I couldn't search the mold properly because I daren't go too far from the entrance or the exit, if you like. But now that our two friends are at the gate, we're going to search this place until we find friend Hudson.
4: There's nothing here, Tom.
2: Well, he must have changed his hiding place when I ran like a scared rabbit. He must be in... Yes, he must be in one of those refrigerating cabinets.
4: What, you mean playing at being a corpse for the second time?
2: That's it. We're going to get you. You'll swing for this.
4: All right.
2: Nothing there.
6: Let's try the next one.
2: Not there.
6: Well, what about this one?
2: Yeah. Ah. Well, I'll be... Quite a bloom on your cheeks for a dead man. Get up, corpse. Get up, killer.
4: Ah, have you got him?
2: Yes, here he is. He looks pretty, doesn't he, with his eyes closed?
4: Yeah. Yeah, careful, Tommy, maybe.
2: Yeah, we'll soon see. All I've got to do is press his nostrils together like this. If he stares, he won't mind. Like that. Stand up, ghost. Poor corpse. It's very cold, isn't it, without your clothes on? I'll bet you 100 to 1 this swine didn't bother about his fingerprints. Willie would be missing, not dead. He was killed 10 minutes before the morgue was due to shut for the night.
1: Stop him! Be mad! Hold on, constable!
4: They've got him.
3: Well, is your name Arthur Hudson? I'm arresting you for that murder.
4: Please. I'm cold. I'm shivering.
2: Cold, are you? I thought ghosts didn't feel the cold.
4: Please, blanket or something. It should arrive from the druggist's door. Please, I catch my death of cold.
3: Oh, he'll catch his death of cold.
4: Morning, sir.
7: Oh, come in, Tom, come in.
4: Yeah, I read your piece this morning.
7: Uh-huh.
4: You said there were questions that need to be answered. You said that there were likely to be sensational developments.
7: That's right.
4: Yeah, well, it's all in the bag. Arthur Hudson, an out-of-work actor, meets Dr. Herbert Williams. Williams had been struck off the medical register after being sentenced for a drug offense.
7: Uh-huh.
4: Well, now, he knew about Willie Dalton and the government morgue, since he was at one time connected with the municipal pathological department.
7: Well, that was the tale.
4: Yeah, that was the scheme. Hudson pretends to be very sick, see?
7: Mm-hmm.
4: Gets his landlady to phone Dr. Williams. Dr. Williams injects him with a drug that gives him an appearance of death,
7: uh-huh.
4: Signs the death certificate, manages to get him put into the police morgue, and you know what?
7: What?
4: All for a 50,000 quid life insurance.
7: That's a lot of money.
4: Yeah.
7: Well, if poor Willie hadn't suspected something and hadn't telephoned me, they might have got away with it, too.
4: Yeah, that's it. The idea was for Hudson to put on Dalton's clothes and switch identities until Hudson was safely out of the building. He tried to frighten you. You see, he couldn't leave until you did.
7: He frightened me, all right. If you hadn't arrived in time...
4: Yeah, well, never mind that now. They're both behind bars. Although friend Hudson is suffering from a severe chill.
7: Really?
4: You don't think that you're...
7: Oh, excuse me.
4: Yes. Hello? West London CID. Sam Wallace speaking. Oh? What? Yes, all right. I'll look into it. Yeah, we'll send a man round right away. No, not at all. I got another story for you, Tom.
7: That's good. What is it?
4: Yeah, that was Morgan and Sons. Uh-huh. Also butchers. Their refrigeration room has been burgled. A carcass of beef has been stolen. You interested?
7: You can go and fry yourself.

0: 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And as for that man Hudson, fancy giving poor old Willie Dalton such a cold reception. Actually, I don't think Mr. Hudson planned things very well, do you? The plan didn't have a ghost of a chance.
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1: Hold it. 15 seconds from now, you'll see the picture he just took. 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
3: This is Nelson Olmsted. 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

No more. 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Sink back in your chair and don't look into the shadows. In the shadows, there may be moving things. Tonight, it may be...

0: Good evening. This is Ben Grauer introducing tonight's tale of terror, told by Nelson Armstead on the National Broadcasting Company's presentation of Sleep No More. The story of terror can be as simple as a sheeted ghost rattling chains. It can be a complex and hidden world of horror, lurking in such unholy dimensions as only the dead and the moonstruck can glimpse. Or it can be those terrible, fathomless shadows which lie buried deep in the primitive mind of civilized man. And for this evening, well, Nelson Armstead, tell us about this evening's story.
1: Thank you, Ben. The first of our two stories tonight is by Dorothy B. Hughes, one of the outstanding women crime and mystery writers of our country. This is a powerful presentation of what happens to minds which are not always capable of accepting the major frustrations of modern living. It's called Homecoming. It was a dark night, about 6 months after the Korean War, a small wind night, the night in which evil things could happen, might happen. He didn't feel uneasy walking the two dark blocks from the streetcar to her house. The reason he kept peering over his shoulder was because he heard things behind him, the little moans of the wind quivering his own flung shadow, and his own step solid in the night, moving to her house. He'd be there, the hero, Korea Jim. He'd be there since supper. She'd have asked him to supper because this was her folks' night out. Her folks always went out Thursday nights, ladies' night at the club. By now, she and Jim would be sitting on the couch close together and only one lamp on. Too much light hurt her eyes. They were big as cartwheels, blue sometimes, smoky blue, and sometimes sort of purple gray. Her nose didn't change. It was little and cute as she was. Her mouth changed colors, red like a Jonathan sometimes, sometimes like a holly or mulberries. Her mouth. He picked up his steps, and this time he didn't look over his shoulder. Nothing was back there. And beyond, a block beyond her house, he could see the blur of a green light, the precinct police station. It was somehow reassuring. There couldn't be anything behind you with the police station ahead of you. Besides, he had a gun. It was heavy in his overcoat pocket. On the streetcar, he felt everyone's eyes looking through the pocket and wondering why a nice young fellow was carrying a gun. He could have told them. He could have told him he was going to Nan's house, though she wasn't expecting him. Though she'd told him for the 12th night in a row, "I'm so sorry, Benny, but I'm busy tonight." He could have told him he was going to surprise Nan, and especially surprise Hero Jim. He'd find out how much of a hero Jim was. He'd see what big, bold Jim would do up against a real gun. She'd see, too. When he'd ring the doorbell, they'd sort of jump apart, wondering who it was. Jim would come to the door. He ought to let Jim have it right then and there, the dirty, cheating, lying, sitting around saying, "I don't want to talk about it, Nan." Waiting to be coaxed. And she had coaxed him, bringing up things about the raid that had been printed in the newspapers along with a picture of Jim. He didn't want to talk about it, but once she got him started, she couldn't stop him. He'd gone on and on, practically crawling around the floor, and then he'd stopped and the sweat had broken out all over his red face. She didn't say anything, just looked at Jim. And he, Benny, had put a hot record on the phonograph. He'd had enough of Jim showing off. But she just sat there looking at Jim. Benny knew that night what was going to happen. Her and Jim and him out of it. It had always been like that for Jim. He got everything. In high school, he was elected captain of the basketball team. He was a junior class president. He was the one the girls were always looking their eyes out at in the halls. When other guys had pimples, Jim didn't. When other guys had to grease their hair to keep it out of their eyes, Jim's yellow hair was crisp enough to stay where it belonged. When other guys' pants needed pressing and they forgot their dirty fingernails, Jim didn't. Korea Jim. Even in the war, he'd come out the big stuff. It wasn't Benny's fault he'd never been sent over. The Army didn't say, "Would you like to go to Korea and be a hero?" They said you were doing your part just as much in the recruiting office. He thought he'd been lucky until Jim came back with all the pretty ribbons and his picture in the paper. Jim, who'd always had everything, and now this. And Nan, too. Well, he wasn't going to get away with it this time. He wasn't going to have Nan. Nan was Benny's girl, and had been for almost 2 years. Jim hadn't meant anything to her those years. Just one of the gang in Korea. And Jim wasn't going to come back and bust up Benny and Nan. He could get plenty of other girls.
2: Just because he'd been Nan's fellow in high school before the war didn't mean he could walk back in and take over, not after leaving her for 2 years. None of that mattered now at all. There was only one thing counting. Nan, his girl, Benny's girl. Jim was going to find that out tonight.
0: He was there at the white cement steps, the familiar steps. He climbed the steps without breaking the firmness of a stride, without trying to be quiet. He wasn't afraid of Jim. He pushed the buzzer once, hard and firm and not afraid, like he'd been pushing it for 2 years since he ran into Nana at a USO party. It happened the way he knew it was going to, a wait, while she and Jim jumped apart and she smoothed their hair, wondering who it could possibly be. And then the footsteps of a man coming to the door. Benny's hand gripped tight on the gun in his pocket. Holding tight that way kept his stomach from jumping around. The door opened suddenly before he was quite ready for it to open. And Jim was standing there, tall and lanky in the dim hallway, peering out to see who was standing outside. Not expecting Benny, not expecting him at all, because his face came over with a real surprised look as he said,
2: "Well, for Lord's sakes, it's Benny."
0: Benny didn't say anything. He stepped in, and Jim had to stand aside and let him pass. Nan was standing near the archway. He didn't say anything to her either. He simply stood with his hands in his overcoat pockets looking at her. He didn't even take off his hat. He couldn't. Not without letting her see how his hands were shaking. Nan started talking the minute he came in. She was mad. Her eyes were like sparklers and her words came out of her mouth like little spits of lead. His hand was so tight on the gun that his fingers ached like his heart. He wanted to cry, to bawl like a kid. But he wouldn't, not with Jim standing there like he owned the parlor, like he was head of the house. Waiting to see what this peddler wanted. And Nan was saying, "What are you doing here, Benny? You know very well I was busy tonight. I told you that. Now what's the idea of coming here when I told you I was busy? And at this time of night..." He had a feeling she'd been saying it over and over again. He wanted to laugh at her, to laugh and laugh until he doubled up from laughing. But he just stood there listening to her until Jim said,
2: "Shush, Nan."
0: He said it sharp, like he was giving orders to a soldier. Benny looked at Jim then. The way Jim had said it, you'd have thought he was nervous. Like he knew why Benny had come and that he didn't want to have it happen to be shown up in front of Nan. And Jim said,
2: "Why don't you take off your things and join us, Benny? We're just sitting around waiting for Nan's folks to get home from the club. Come on, Benny. We'll have some jive. I brought Nan some new records tonight. Swell new Basie. Have you heard it?"
0: Shaming him because he never bought any records to Nan. Jim didn't stop talking. He kept coaxing him like Benny was a little kid, asking him to have a soda with him, just like Benny was still a high school kid instead of a man. Hero Jim, the plaster saint, acting like he never had a slug of gin, trying to make her think he was a Galahad and Benny a no-good bum.
2: "Why, I was just telling Nan, we hadn't seen you for a long time. Wondered what had happened to you. Why you didn't come around."
0: "Yeah, sure. Rubbing salt in the wounds, acting like he and Nan were married, trying to show Benny up for an outsider." Nan stopped Jim, a hard, icy crust of anger around her soft red mouth. "What do you want, Benny? If you have anything to say, say it and get out. If you haven't, get out." Her voice was like a whip. And Jim said,
2: "Oh, you shouldn't have said that, Nan. Benny's come to see you."
0: "I told him I wouldn't see him tonight. He knew I was busy tonight. I'll tell him now to his face what I told you. I don't ever want to see you again. Now get out."
2: "Nan."
0: Jim's voice wasn't steady. He twisted some kind of a smile at Benny.
2: Come on, Benny. Sit down. Let's talk everything over. Now, Nan didn't mean it. We're all friends. We've been friends for years. Now, sit down and have a soda."
0: Benny brought his hand out of his pocket then. He had a smile on his face, too, but it hurt his mouth. He had a little trouble getting his hand out of his pocket and holding onto that thing at the same time, but it came out. And the gun was still in his hand. Jim saw it, and he had sweat on his upper lip and above his eyebrows. He was yellow, just like Benny had known he'd be. Korea Jim, Hero Jim, was scared to death. Jim's voice didn't sound scared. It was quiet and calm and easy.
2: "Well, where'd you get that, Benny? Let me see it, will you?"
0: Benny didn't say anything. He just held the gun. Sweat trickled down Jim's nose. He laughed, but it wasn't a good laugh.
2: "Well, what do you want with a gun, Benny? Might hurt somebody if you aren't careful with it. Come on, let me see it."
0: He'd had enough.
1: hero Jim standing there like a dope, like he'd never seen a gun before. Now was Benny's time to laugh, but the gun made too much noise. Nobody could have heard him laughing with all that noise. Even if Nan hadn't started screaming, standing there, her eyes crazy, her face like an old woman's, just screaming and screaming and screaming. He only turned the gun on her to make her keep quiet. He didn't mean that she should fall down and spread on the floor like Jim. They looked silly, the two of them, like big sawdust dolls, crumpled there in the rug, scared to death, scared even to look at him. That's the way a hero acted when a real guy came around, like a soft, silly girl lying down on his face, not moving a muscle, lying on his face like a dog. The room was so quiet, he could hear the beat of his heart. Oh, he'd had enough of their wallowing, of their being scared. He said, "Get up. You look crazy lying there. Get up." Suddenly he shouted, "Get up." Then, louder, "Get up! Get up!" Scared to death, scared to death. The gun made such a little noise dropping to the rug, his fingers couldn't hold it. They couldn't get up. They could never get up. He hadn't meant to do it. He wouldn't hurt Nan, not for anything in the world. He loved her. She was his girl. He wouldn't kill anyone. He hadn't. They were doing this to get even with him. He began to shout again, "Get up! Get up!" But his voice didn't sound like his own voice. It was shaky like his mouth and his hands and the wet back of his neck. He started over to take hold of Jim and make him stop acting like he was dead. He started one step, and that was all. Because he knew that whatever he said or did couldn't make them move. They were dead. When his mind actually spoke the word, he ran, bolting from out of the house, stumbling off the stoop, down the steps to the curb, and there he retched. When he was through, he was too weak to stand. There were lights in most of the houses. You'd think the neighbors would have heard all that noise, would have come running out to see what was going on. Well, they probably thought it was the radio. If they'd come, they'd have stopped him. He didn't want to kill anyone. Even Jim, just scare him off. Oh, Nan couldn't be dead. She couldn't be. She couldn't be. She couldn't be. He sobbed the words into the wind, in the dark, in the dead brown leaves. He sat there a long, long time. When he stood up, his face was wet. He rubbed his eyes, but the rain came into them again, spilling down his cheeks, filling up, overflowing, refilling. He ought to go back and close the door. The house would get cold with it standing wide open, but he couldn't go back, not even for his gun. He started down the street, not knowing where he was going, not seeing anything but the wet, dark world. He no longer feared the sound and the shadow behind him. There was no terror as bad as the hurt in his head and his heart. As he moved on without direction, he saw through the mist the pinpricks of green light in the night. The police station. He knew then where he was going, where he must go. The tears ran down his cheeks into his mouth. They tasted like blood.
3: Powerful story indeed. And now, Nelson, what's the second story like?
2: Quite different, Ben. This one is a lighthearted and, to me at least, delightful fantasy by Virginia Swain called Aunt Cassie. It was odd, Edward Alden thought, as he struggled with his dress tie, how one little old lady, really very kind and well-intentioned, could so rub a whole family the wrong way, all this, too, in front of a guest. That the guest was only that nincompoop boy, John Nesbitt, whom Eileen thought she was in love with, made it worse, not better. In front of Johnny, Mary had called Aunt Cassie an old dodo, and Eileen a hysterical little fool. And he, Edward, had shouted at them both to keep quiet, and when they wouldn't, he'd rushed out of the room and slammed the door. Only Aunt Cassie had behaved like a perfect lady. She had come teetering on her dainty feet into the room where Eileen was entertaining Johnny and said in the careful diction acquired in 1875 at the Oxford Female Seminary, "Eileen, dear, your great-uncle Horace is standing behind you there."
4: He wants to tell you that in our family, young ladies never sit up after 10 o'clock with young gentlemen to whom they're not engaged.
0: Eileen had given one blank look and then begun to cry, and her parents had come running. Mary, with a horrified look at Eileen, sobbing and crumpled on the sofa, had made a lot of unintelligible clucking sounds, shot a glance of pure hatred at Johnny Nesbitt, and turned to Edward in a way that showed she meant him to deal with this, Aunt Cassie being his aunt, not hers. Aunt Cassie caught her look and turned to Edward, too. She said,
4: "But you understand, Eddie, it's not my opinion, only Uncle Horace's. He's been trying for days to tell Eileen, but I met him in the linen closet yesterday, and he said that since you were all too stubborn to see or to hear him, I'd better tell her. He said, tell that girl, that's not the way to catch a husband."
0: Her voice was sweet and low, and she smiled with innocent affection upon them all. It was then that Mary had called her an old dodo, and Eileen had stopped whimpering and begun bawling, and he had yelled at them all and gone out and slammed the door. He could recall how Johnny had sat like an ugly gingerbread man in his brown suit, bolt upright, at his end of the couch. He was still annoyed with Eileen. It was embarrassing for the kid, of course, but she had been trained for 12 years in the proper way to deal with this crotchet of Aunt Cassie's, and she should have risen to the emergency last night. When Aunt Cassie came to live with him, Eileen was 6, and they'd explained everything to her. If Aunt Cassie spoke to someone who wasn't there, she was only dreaming and you ignored it. If Aunt Cassie pointed out to you someone that you couldn't see yourself, you said yes, politely, and remembered that old ladies live a great deal in the past, and sometimes it makes them happier to pretend that persons who are gone are still around them. Eileen had accepted it like a good little sport, and together the three of them had weathered 12 years of Aunt Cassie. She was a decent old girl in every other way. She mended all their clothes and made spiced pickles and jellies and kept herself attractive with nice old lace and rather coquettish dresses of gray and lavender. She had her own money. Not much, but enough to pay her own way. Yes, he had to admit, pushing his starched shirt flat and watching it buckle out again, she paid a little more than her own way. If she weren't helping with the household bills, he couldn't have afforded to buy that second-hand car for Eileen's graduation present last June. Also, her doing the sewing gave Mary more time for her club work. But he acquitted himself of any mercenary motive for having Aunt Cassie in his house. He was fond of her, and she had done a good deal for him when he was young. But by heaven, if she was going to upset Mary and Eileen... Oh, now, suddenly, his anger veered around. Eileen needed a good talking to. Oh, she was a nice girl, but Mary spoiled her rotten. She had no sense of responsibility, no gratitude. She'd been downright unpleasant tonight about his taking her car, which he himself had given her as a graduation present. He was going to take it regardless. With his own car in the shop and this insurance banquet 20 miles away, there was nothing else for him to do. When he'd given up trying to keep his shirt front flat and had brushed his hair for the fifth time over his bald spot, he walked across to the chest of drawers and pulled out a whiskey bottle from under a pile of shirts. He took a good long pull at it. Then he filled a flat silver flask and put it in his hip pocket and put the bottle back in the drawer. When he went down to the dining room, the three women were standing there waiting for him. Mary, rather quiet and shamefaced, came across and hunched his dinner jacket up in the back over his collar and patted him. Eileen looked sulky. She cast a young, disdainful eye over his gala costume and said, "You be careful of those brakes, Dad. The car shouldn't be driven that far until they're fixed. There's ice all the way to New Canaan, and they haven't sanded it yet."
5: "I'll be careful," he said,
0: looking at the decanters in the sideboard. It was going to be a cold drive, and if he took a little shot from one of those, he'd have his flask intact for the evening. He let Mary help him on with his coat and hand him his gloves. He stiffened his knees, and somehow that made his shirt front pop. But he walked masterfully to the sideboard and poured himself a drink. Aunt Cassie said,
4: "My goodness, there's Betsy."
0: There was silence for a moment, except for the noise Edward made in swallowing his whiskey suddenly.
4: "Must seem funny to you, Nettie, to hear your mother called Betsy. I know that Yankee preacher she married always called her Elizabeth, but down home, she was Betsy."
0: She turned slightly away from him toward the doorway.
4: "Yes, Betsy? What is it?"
0: Again, there was silence. But in the silence, the three of them, Mary, Eileen, and Edward, turned against their wills to face the door. After 12 years, you'd think they'd stop doing that. Aunt Cassie was nodding her head and then shaking it.
4: "Oh, yes, Betsy, I know. He's drinking too much spirits. It's bad for his blood pressure. He ought to let the stuff alone when he's going to drive a car.
0: She paused.
4: Yes? Yes, I know you died before automobiles became common. Nowadays, the police will arrest you if they catch you driving when you're drinking. Betsy, have you seen...

0: Betsy, have you seen much of Mother lately?
1: Edward set the glass down on the edge of the chest so that it tottered and fell off, spilling a few drops of whiskey on Mary's prized oriental rug. He glanced at her and saw that she looked angry, but whether with him or with Aunt Cassie, he couldn't judge. He seized his gloves again and went out in a hurry. He had to check his pace for front steps because they were slippery. Road wasn't so terribly slick. Once out of town, he stepped harder on the gas and said to himself that there was no danger so long as he didn't have to use his brakes suddenly, and he wouldn't have to, for there was nobody else on the road. He'd just have time to make his appointment if he got up speed. He began to hum to himself. He took a back road north of Darien, which cut 4 miles off the trip. People avoided it because it was narrow, and one point crawled for some distance along an edge of a ravine. That made him laugh. He knew that road like a book. He felt good and warm inside and competent. His headlights cut a brave swath in front of him. Going was wonderful. Smooth as glass where the ice covered the ruts he had met there the last time. He was going to get to his banquet on time. The lights that cut across him from the curve ahead blinded him completely. The roadster jerked and waltzed and skittered and dropped into space. Later, when he pulled himself out from under Eileen's wrecked car, his first thought was to notify the state police.
0: Well, that guy hadn't even stopped.
1: He made his way back home. He was dry enough, at least he felt dry, perhaps because his clothes were frozen. Even his shirt stopped popping and stood out like a balloon in front of him. During the last mile, when he was really beginning to feel somewhat light and giddy, he steadied himself by thinking, oh, Eileen will have a fit seeing me coming in looking like this. But he was so glad when he turned into a street and saw his home that he forgot the ruined roadster in the gorge, the criminal carelessness of the fellow who had pinned those sons on his fender, even the lurking suspicion that if he had not taken those 2 big slugs of whiskey and an empty stomach, he could have checked the crazy dancing of the flipper. He climbed the steps, went into the house. The hall and front parlor were dark. The women used the back parlor after dinner, Mary busy at her needlepoint, Eileen poking a tune out of the piano, Aunt Cassie darning socks or reading beside the gas fire. He tried to shrug off his outer coat, but it wouldn't leave him. When he reached to take off his hat, he remembered that it was icebound somewhere in a hollow between Darien and New Canaan. He struck numb, stiff fingers against his shirt front and saw that they made no impression on it. All right, then. He'd go back into the back parlor as is. Wait till they heard what had happened to him. He'd have to buy Eileen another car, only fair when he had ruined hers. As he went through the front parlor, he thought of last night and Johnny Nesbitt and wondered why he'd let it perturb him. There was nothing to worry about. Mary loved him. Eileen loved him. 2 delightful women who made up his life. From behind the double doors, he heard conversation. Eileen said, oh, it was mean of him to take my car tonight. He knows Johnny and I always go to the movies on Saturday night. And then Mary said rather feebly, he thought, well, he did have to go to that dinner. Edward took a step forward and stood in the wide doorway. The women were at the other end of the long room. For a moment, he thought Eileen had seen him, but she couldn't have because she dropped her eyes calmly again to her hands lying listlessly in her lap. There was only 1 lamp burning in the room beside Mary's chair. He felt deflated because nobody had looked up and cried out with horror at his battered appearance. He crept into the shadowy end of the room and sat down close to the dull glow of the grate. But still they didn't notice him. Eileen was absorbed in her own discontent. She turned back to face her mother and said, why couldn't you have picked me a better father, Mother? You must have been a darn attractive when you were a girl. He turned in agony to look at Mary, but she wasn't looking shocked or angry, only puzzled and a little sad. She said, well, Eileen, it may surprise you, but he was considered very attractive, too, when he was young. And I couldn't foresee Aunt Cassie, you know.
0: Well, he could bear no more of this. He sprang from his chair and strode toward them into the circle of the lamplight. Mary, he said. Mary, I'm here. I had a wreck, but I got home all right.
1: Nothing happened. Eileen went on pacing up and down, and his wife didn't raise her eyes from her embroidery. There was a light tapping of feet on the hardwood floor outside the parlor door. He knew it was Aunt Cassie, and he was annoyed because he wanted to get this straightened out with Mary and Eileen. Aunt Cassie was just inside the door now, and she said in her bright social manner, well, Liddy, how is it over there?

0: You can turn up the lights now. You can look around you. Nobody is there, really. Everything is all right, isn't it? Tonight we have heard Nelson Olmsted telling two stories, Homecoming by Dorothy B. Hughes and Aunt Cassie by Virginia Swain. What can we expect next week, Nelson?
1: Two stories, Ben, which are quite different. Zona Gale's rather wistful story of a man with a frightening imagination. It's entitled Evening. The next is by H.G. Wells, entitled The Flowering of the Strange Orchid. And believe me, it is strange. Join us if you're up to it.
0: 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Mr. Olmsted's albums are recorded exclusively for Vanguard Records. Until next week, when Nelson Olmsted will again be here in person, this is Ben Grauer bidding you

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0: Good evening. This is Sergeant X. They say that ghosts and the like just don't exist. That when a person passes on, he just lies quietly, not bothering another soul, so to speak. You believe that, don't you? Mm-hmm. Well, did you ever hear about the skull that walked?
1: No?
0: Then listen, my friends, to the Mystery Playhouse.

0: I guess superstition's a pretty hard thing to down completely, isn't it? I mean, under certain circumstances, almost anybody can get the creeps and get them good. I guess most of us are a little bit afraid of the unknown. For instance, taking a midnight stroll through a graveyard isn't exactly your idea of fun, is it? And I don't suppose you'd particularly go into ecstasies if you happened to witness a good gory murder, either. Well, there's a fellow I know who thinks this all comes under the heading of good, clean fun. His hobby is horror, and he likes to tell stories along those lines. I think he has one for you right now. Wait till I try this door here.
1: Good evening, friends of the Inner Sanctum. This is Raymond, your host. Well, come in, won't you? Yes, how are your spirits this evening?
2: Oh, I'm glad to hear that.
1: Our spirits are fine, too. Would you like to see them?
2: Oh, it's no trouble at all.
1: Now, which would you care to see first? The spirit or the body? Ah, well, the body is right over there on the floor. And the spirit is right next to it.
2: Oh, you can't see it.
1: I forgot to tell you, you have to be one in order to see one. Shall we get started? Well, naturally. Now, turn out the lights.
2: No, you won't see any ghosts in the dark, but
1: they'll be able to see you. Far from town, there are a group of three hills. On the summit of the highest of them is the Cruz estate, owned by two brothers, Arthur and Carl. At this moment, Carl and his wife, Lucille, are digging a hole at the entrance of the estate, planting young poplar trees.
3: Carl, I think it's deep enough.
4: Oh, I think we ought to go a little deeper down.
3: Oh, here comes Spears.
5: Spears? You're digging?
3: Yes, we're going to plant a whole row of Lombardy poplars.
5: Mm-hmm. You mean right here?
4: Yep. We're going to line both sides of the road.
5: Well, perhaps you'd better let me do it. I'm your caretaker. I should do the gardening. Oh.
3: Spears, you look upset. What's the matter?
5: Well, where you're digging is an old Indian burial spot. There's a curse on it.
4: Oh, don't worry about it, Spears.
5: You don't believe it?
4: Of course not. Lucille and I don't go in for superstition.
5: Yes, but it's no superstition, sir. It's
3: You hit a rock.
4: Uh-huh. Oh, that sounds like a rock. It's a little hollow. Dig it up, whatever it is. Yeah. What?
3: It's a skull.
4: Yes. A skull. Spears is right. This place must have been an old Indian burial ground.
5: Please put it back.
4: No, keep it.
3: Carl, perhaps you'd better put it back.
5: No. Please bury it again, Mr. Cruz. It will bring bad luck to all of us.
4: No, Spears, that's just a silly superstition.
3: Well, what about the rest of the skeleton?
4: Well, there doesn't seem to be one. No, just a skull. You bring it into the house, will you, Spears?
5: But, Pana, I'd rather not.
4: All right, I'll take it in myself. But don't either of you mention this to my brother, Arthur. He's terribly scared of things like this, and he's just gotten over his nervous breakdown.
3: Carl, perhaps you should put the skull back.
4: Well, Lucille, you're not being taken in by this hokum about curses, are you?
5: That sounded like my wife, Mary. She was cleaning the windows.
3: Good heavens. She fell out of the window.
5: Mary. Well, she's unconscious. Please do something. You must do something.
4: I'm afraid there's nothing we can do, Spears. She hit her head against a rock. She's dead.
3: How, Spears?
4: He's quieted down.
6: I can't understand it. There's only one rock underneath the window, and Mary hit that. That one rock. There isn't even a pebble around for yards.
4: Well, don't go imagining things again, Arthur.
6: Spears kept talking about a curse.
4: Spears believes in pixies and gremlins, too, don't forget.
6: Well, I feel rather funny about it all.
3: Oh, Carl, maybe you'd better switch some more lamps on. This living room feels gloomy.
4: Oh, let's cut this nonsense out.
6: Wait. You hear anything?
4: Oh? No, I don't.
3: Yes. Something is coming from the ceiling.
4: What's coming from the ceiling? I don't hear...
3: What is it?
4: It must be the beams. I sometimes do that from the heat.
6: It's not the beams. It's too regular sound.
3: What room is directly above us?
6: It's an old bedroom. We use it as a storeroom now. It hasn't been opened in years.
3: There's something up there.
4: Of course there is. A lot of old things from years back, Lucille.
3: Did you put the skull in the storeroom?
6: Yes. Yes, I did. What are you two whispering of... Coming down the stairs.
4: We'll take a look and settle this. So far.
3: Look!
6: At your feet, Carl.
4: The skull. How did it get down here?
6: It came down the steps.
3: Seems to be looking up at us.
6: A skull. How did it get into the house?
3: Carl found it while digging. Spears said it belonged to some Indian.
6: Spears was right. There is a curse on the house. We'll all be killed. I'm leaving. I can't stand this.
3: Well, Carl, what are you going to do with the skull?
4: We'll lock it up in the closet. Lock it.
3: Carl, you'd better bury it again.
4: No, I can't do that, Lucille. If I do, it means I... believe in all this tummy rot about ghosts.
3: Well, then suppose you tell me how a skull could open a door and then come bouncing down the steps.
4: I don't know. Maybe someone's playing a trick on us, dear.
3: What happened to Mary was no trick, Carl. Nor is this, and you know it.
4: Well, whatever it is, I'm not going to bury it. We'll keep it locked up in the closet.
5: Oh, Mr. Cruz.
4: Yes. What is it, Spears?
5: Well, it isn't my place to tell you, sir, but I...
4: You're referring to the skull, aren't you?
5: Yes, sir.
4: Well, it won't bother us anymore. The whole thing's some queer trick. I've got it safely hidden in this closet. I'm putting a lock on the outside.
5: But the lock isn't going to do any good, sir. It will break through the door, just like the last time.
4: I don't think anything like that can happen again. I'm the only one that has a key to this lock. If the skull wants to break out, it'll have to come to me for the key. How are you feeling, Arthur?
6: I'll never feel right in this house again.
4: Oh, nonsense. Why don't you put a light on? Arthur, it's morbid sitting here in the dark by yourself.
6: We're all going to die.
4: Don't be ridiculous, Arthur.
6: Where is the skull?
4: Where it can't get out. Tomorrow I'll take it into town and let the police look at it.
6: Tomorrow will be too late.
4: Look, I'm getting tired of this. You've got to get hold of yourself, Arthur. You'll go completely to pieces.
6: You think I'm a coward, don't you?
4: Oh, Arthur, no. You're not a coward. You're just a victim of your own exaggerated imagination.
6: Wait. There's someone at the door.
4: I'll open it.
6: Who is it?
4: I don't know. No one came in.
6: Something came in. For heaven's sake, put the light on.
4: The skull. I can't believe it.
6: You can't believe it. There it is, grinning at you from the floor, but you can't believe it. You don't believe in these things.
4: I put a lock on the door.
6: Locks aren't going to help. Nothing is going to help. We're all going to die.
1: It's an hour later now. Arthur has gotten over his hysteria, but he is still terrified.
6: I'm not going to spend another night in this house, Carl.
4: But, Arthur, there's got to be some logical explanation.
6: I'm not in the least bit curious. I just want to get out of here tonight.
3: I'm going to go with him, Carl.
4: Lucille. Well,
7: Perhaps we'll bury it again. We'll put it back in the same place we found
6: it. That won't do any good. It's too late now.
7: Don't be ridiculous. If it wants anything at all, it wants to get buried again. I'm sure all this mysterious business will come to an end as soon as we bury it.
3: The house won't ever be the same.
7: Oh, stop it. Both of you. You're acting like a couple of scared children. We'll put the skull back where we found it, and we won't be bothered by it anymore. Spears! Spears!
8: Yes, Mr. Cruz.
7: This skull. Let's take it out, bury it in the same place where we found it.
8: Oh, I'm glad you reconsidered, sir. It's the only way.
7: I don't seem to remember the spot.
8: Well, it's on the other side, sir, right near the entrance road.
7: Oh, yes.
8: Yes, sir. Here it is.
7: Yeah. But the hole we dug, it's not here.
8: I filled it in, sir.
7: Oh, well, we'd better dig it up.
8: Yes, sir.
7: If you'll hold the skull, I'll dig it open. We might as well do it right. I know exactly how deep it was.
8: If you don't mind, Mr. Cruz, I'd rather not touch the skull.
7: All right. Yeah, that's about right. There. Now we'll put the thing back.
8: Well, it doesn't seem to want to go back.
7: Oh, I just missed dropping it into the hole. Hold the flashlight down here.
8: Yes, sir.
7: Well, that does it.
8: Oh, I hope we'll have no more trouble.
6: Well, Carl, did you bury it?
7: Yes, same place. That's all. Forget about it, shall we?
3: Maybe it's easy for you, Carl. But I won't forget about it for a long time.
6: Neither will I. I'll be having nightmares about it for months.
7: I don't know what's gotten into you, Lucille. You were never easily frightened.
3: I'm not. But skulls that roll by themselves give me a funny feeling.
7: Mm. Well, look, come on, let's play cards. Huh? Hearts? We don't need more than three hands to play. We'll forget the whole crazy business, okay?
3: Well, I might as well.
6: All right, deal the cards.
7: Okay. You. Yeah. Well, we're getting back to normalcy, huh?
3: Arthur, pass your card.
6: That wind came up suddenly.
3: Who's first?
7: You are, Lucille.
3: Oh, all right. Nine of diamonds.
7: Your go, Arthur. Come on, Arthur, throw a card.
6: I think I hear something.
7: Of course you do. The wind.
6: No, I thought I heard a rapping sound.
7: Look, just pay attention to the game and stop listening for sounds.
6: Here's my card.
3: You threw a club, diamonds, the suit.
6: Oh, I'm sorry. Did you hear that?
3: What was that?
7: It's only the wind blowing the shutter. Oh, come on, let's play. Throw a card, Arthur.
3: There's someone at the door.
6: It isn't the wind. Someone's outside.
7: All right, I'll open the door.
3: No, don't open it.
7: Please, Lucille. Sitting here frightened isn't going to do us any good. We've got to open the door.
6: Don't open it, Carl.
3: Who is it, Carl?
7: What? It's nothing. It's just the wind.
3: You're lying. Your face is white as a sheet.
6: I know. It's the skull. It's come back.
7: I tell you, it's nothing. It's just the wind. Nobody was there.
3: I'll see for myself.

0: Oh, Mrs. Cruz, I didn't hear you knock.
1: I didn't. I want to talk to you, Spears.
0: Yes, Mrs. Cruz, but it's rather late.
1: You've been up late before.
0: Oh, yes, but it's just that I'm tired tonight. I don't mean to be rude.
1: You've been doing a lot of night work?
0: What are you referring to, Mrs. Cruz?
1: Spears, you don't really believe in skulls that move around by themselves, do you?
0: Well, I warned your husband about it. It's a curse.
1: Is it part of a curse for a skull to use a trowel to unbury itself? Your trowel?
0: My trowel? Why, you're mistaken.
1: No, I'm not. I just came from there.
0: Why would I want to do anything like that?
1: Mm-hmm. Why? That's why I'm here. I'd like to know why.
0: Please, Mrs. Cruz, I'm tired. We'll talk about it in the morning.
1: We'll talk about it now, Spears, right now.
0: Get out of my room.
1: All right. I'm going straight to the police. I've got the trowel. We'll see if the skull left any fingerprints.
0: You won't do that, Mrs. Cruz.
1: Oh, yes, I will. All right, Spears, just sit right where you are. I'll shoot.
0: Oh, please. Put the gun down.
1: Start talking.
0: Well, it's all a mistake.
1: If you don't start talking, I'll shoot. In self-defense. Did you dig up that skull?
0: Well,
1: Did you?
0: Yes. Yes, I did.
1: And you rolled the skull down the steps. The first night it was in this house, didn't you?
0: Well, it was only a joke.
1: And you also managed to open the closet.
0: Yes, but I...
1: Whose skull is it?
0: I don't know.
1: You're lying. That skull has something to do with you. I checked up on it. Your first wife disappeared. Perhaps the police can identify the skull.
0: Oh, please, don't go to the police. Well, it was my first wife, Jane. I killed her. I didn't want your husband to bring the skull to the police, so I tried to scare all of you away from here as the safest measure.
1: Go on.
0: Yet, wait a minute. Who rolled the skull into Arthur's room? It wasn't me. It must
1: That's
0: have been...
1: That's right. Was me. Perhaps you and I can work things out. I tried to frighten my dear brother-in-law Arthur away so that I can have complete ownership of the entire estate. You see, Arthur is leaving tonight.
0: Yeah. Perhaps we can help each other. No one has to know of our little conversation.
1: No one is going to know.
0: Well, now that we've both accomplished our purpose, maybe it would be the best thing to bury the skull again.
1: Yes. We'll do it now.
0: Well, here we are.
1: Let's hurry. They'll miss me if I'm out here too long.
0: Perhaps we'd better dig another hole.
1: Oh, it doesn't matter.
0: Will you hold the skull?
1: No, I'd rather not.
0: You haven't suddenly gotten squeamish, have you, Mrs. Cruz?
1: Put the skull in the ground and dig that hole.
0: All right. What's the matter?
1: The skull. Look at it.
0: What about it?
1: It's moving. Can't you see?
0: Well, it's just the wind pushing
1: Hurry
0: it.
1: Hurry up.
0: There. Yes. There. It's deep enough now. Hand me the skull. Oh, I forgot. You won't touch it. All right, I'll get it myself.
1: What's the matter?
0: My hand. I can't get my hand out. The jaws clamped down.
1: Your hand.
0: Please, help me. You've got to help me. Do something. You've got to do something. It won't let go.
1: I can't.
0: Oh, please, Jane. Jane, darling, I didn't mean to kill you. You're my wife. I didn't mean it. It was an accident. Please believe me. I'll do anything. Anything. Oh, no. No, Jane.

0: How is she, Carl?
1: Arthur, it's pretty bad. The doctor says it's hopeless. There's nothing more he can do. Her hair, Arthur. It's turned completely white. She's just out of her mind.
0: Horrible.
1: Spears died this morning. He never recovered consciousness. Died of fright.
0: Everything else seems to make sense, but I don't understand how the skull could have clamped its jaws on his hand.
1: When he picked it up, he must have picked it up upside down. The lower jaw, which swings on a hinge, came down. He was so frightened that his hand froze to the skull. Spears was just frightened to death.

0: I want that skull. Yes, sir, I want it as a knocker for the inner sanctum door. Good night. Pleasant dream.
1: Well, thank you very much, friend Raymond. Your sense of humor is really quite refreshing. That is, in a ghoulish sort of way. We'll be trying your creaking door again soon for some more laughs. Well, right now, let's look in on the green room where the players are rehearsing the next performance in the Mystery Playhouse. Follow me, please. Come.
2: Say, Dexter, how's it feel to be both a spy-catching hero and a prospective bridegroom at the same time?
3: At the moment, it feels like being the 13th sardine in a tin built for 12.
4: Well, doghouse is always like this.
2: Hey, finish your story, Stanley, about Dexter reporting the German agent that, what's his name?
4: Quartz.
2: Quartz, yeah.
4: Well, Dexter here figures that Quartz is up to something, so he tips off the FBI.
3: Hey, you guys, take a look at that gal in the black dress.
4: That's fine talk for a guy who's about to get married.
2: Go on, Stanley. Dexter's only trying to change the subject.
4: Well, following up Dexter's tip, the federal men trapped Quartz.
3: Uh-huh.
4: That was 6 weeks ago. So today, in 3 minutes, in fact, Quartz is going to get quite a shock. Quite a shock.
2: You mean they're going to...
4: That's right. At 6 o'clock, that'll be less than 3 minutes now, Quartz is being electrocuted. You ought to read the newspapers, Lieutenant, and find out about things.
2: Well, when you've just got back from the canal zone, you're likely to neglect the newspapers for the first few days.
3: Hey, the gal behind us.
2: What'd you say, Dexter?
3: The gal behind us. Won the black dress.
4: Oh.
2: Mob's too thick. I can't even turn around to get a look at her. Hey, go on, Stanley. What was this Quartz after?
4: Plans of a new type mortar, wasn't it, Dexter?
2: A mortar?
3: Oh, I can't say.
4: Oh, don't be such a clam.
3: But it's taboo, I tell you.
4: Well, don't get sore about it.
3: Oh, who's sore? Come on. Let's get out of this mob and find some less crowded joint, huh?
4: Oh, take it easy. Let's have at least one drink here, and now we finally got to the bar.
3: Ouch! Oh, what the heck?
2: Well, what's the matter, Dexter? Somebody step on your corns?
3: Oh, no, it... felt like someone stuck a needle in my hand, but the way I'm wedged in here, I can't even lift my hand to see.
4: Probably a pen scratched you with all these women about.
2: Hey, Dexter, according to the clock on the wall there, Quartz is being executed right this second.
3: Say, it's kind of close in here. Let's get out and get some fresh air.
2: Take a look in the mirror over the bar, Stanley. That woman behind me. That's what Dexter's been muttering about. The brunette in black. Smooth. Hey, do you know her?
4: What makes you think I know her?
2: Well, I thought she nodded at you.
4: Just my natural good looks. I never saw her before in my life.
3: It's kind of close in here. Let's get out. I can hardly breathe.
2: Oh, stop clowning, Dexter. Quit leaning on me.
4: What's eating, Dexter? Just because he's going to be married in 3 days.
2: You shouldn't have mentioned marriage, Stanley. From the way he's leaning on me, he must have fainted.
4: That's all her fright.
2: Come on, Dexter. Take your weight off him. All I can do is take care of myself and this... Say, Stanley, he has fainted or something. No kidding.
4: Oh, Dexter's a practical joke.
2: No, this isn't a joke. He's all gray about the lips.
4: Huh?
2: Look at him. I mean, hold him. He's falling. Oh, Dexter, what's the matter? Dexter.
4: Lieutenant, is he all right?
5: What's the matter with him?
4: Is he all right?
2: No, he isn't. I think he's dead.
4: Oh, it's impossible.
2: Is there a doctor here?
4: Oh, open his collar or something. Just don't let him lay there. Come on.
2: Oh, over here, Doc. Doctor, please, let the doctor through.
4: Lieutenant, what on earth's happened?
2: Mr. Doctor, maybe he can tell us. Hey, doctor, go over here.
6: The crowd. Here, let's have a look. Oh. Help me turn this man over.
2: Sure. There.
6: Looks like he's been suffocated.
4: Doctor. Is he dead?
6: Oh, yes, he's dead, all right.
4: But he can't be. Only a minute ago, he was standing here talking with us.
2: He said something about somebody sticking a needle in his hand.
7: What's that piece of black paper on the back of his right hand?
2: Yeah, what?
6: Don't touch it. Don't touch it. It's thin black cardboard. Perfect circle, about 1/4 inch in diameter. With a tiny hole in the exact center.
4: Well, that's a funny...
6: There's a small puncture in the skin on the back of the right hand. Right over the place where this circular piece of cardboard was. Drop of blood caused the cardboard to adhere to his hand. Somebody better call the police.
4: The police? Why?
6: Because it looks as if your friend here has been murdered.
2: But Dexter couldn't have been murdered. I was standing right beside him all the time.
6: No one's to leave. Everybody stay right where you are. And you over there, call the police department and ask for homicide.
5: Detective Sergeant Locke. Are you the doctor who called headquarters?
8: Yes, that's right.
5: Who's the guy on the floor? What happened to him?
4: Willard Dexter. As to what happened to him...
2: We don't know.
5: What do you mean you don't know? Who was nearest Dexter at the time?
4: Well, the lieutenant and I were with him.
7: That's right. I was behind him, and so was this lady.
5: Oh, you were, huh? How about that lady?
9: Yes, I guess that's right.
5: Okay, then I want to take you two ladies, and you, lieutenant, and you, mister, aside for questioning. We'll go in this office here. Oh, and Doc, would you come along too, please?
10: Well, of course, Sergeant.
5: All right, just step in. All right, Blondie, you too.
7: Oh, I can't. I got a date in 10 minutes.
5: Go on, get in there.
7: Am I arrested?
5: Are you a... Look, Blondie, you will be in just about 1 second if you don't get in there.
7: Oh, all right, but don't call me Blondie.
5: Hey, Durkin, don't let anyone in here.
11: Right.
5: Now, we'll get a little privacy. Lieutenant, let's have your story first.
2: Well, we were standing in the crowd.
5: Your name?
2: Lieutenant Max Lerbach.
5: Okay, go ahead.
2: Well, Stanley and Dexter and I were at the bar.
5: In what order?
2: Order? Oh, well, Dexter was on the right. I was in the middle, and Stanley was on the left.
5: All right, go on.
2: Dexter said that someone stuck a needle in his hand. And suddenly he went limp and fell to the floor.
6: Sergeant, on the back of his right hand, I found this little black cardboard disc.
5: Yeah?
6: Under the disc is a small wound, and I've made a study of poisons. I believe that this man, Dexter, was poisoned.
5: Poison?
6: Yes. There's a poison which, taken internally, may do no harm at all. But the smallest bit introduced directly into the bloodstream causes almost immediate paralysis of the nerves which control the breathing.
5: What poison?
6: Curare.
5: Huh?
6: There's a trace of what seems to be curare on the underside of that black cardboard disc.
5: Then you'll think he was murdered?
6: It appears probable.
5: Your idea, Doctor, is that someone jabbed a poison-coated needle into Dexter's hand?
6: A minute or so before he collapsed.
5: Now, where would a guy get this stuff?
6: Well, certainly not from the average drugstore. Curare is made by the South American Indians. It's a very rare in this country.
2: Say, Stanley, did you notice... Dexter died at the same time Quartz was executed.
4: Say, I hadn't thought
5: What's
4: of
5: that? The spy who was electrocuted?
2: Yes, Sergeant. Dexter was the clerk in the Army Ordnance Department who suspected Quartz and tipped off the FBI.
5: Yeah?
2: It couldn't have been a coincidence that they both died at practically the same minute. You don't suppose the...
5: I don't suppose anything yet.
12: Hey, Sarge. Photo and fingerprint boys are here.
5: Right with you, Durgan. Now, everyone, just sit tight a minute.
1: Say, that's a rather unusual way to kill somebody, don't you think? I wonder if that police sergeant is right, and the killer really is one of those four people. Well, it's too bad our time is all up, or we could stay around and find out. I'm afraid you'll have to wait until next time when we present the entire story of Death in the Doghouse. This is Sergeant X, closing the doors of the Mystery Playhouse. Good night. Sleep tight.

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1: Quiet, please. Quiet, please.

0: The American Broadcasting Company presents Quiet, Please, which is written and directed by Willis Cooper, and which features Ernest Chappell. Quiet, Please for today is called The Man Who Knew Everything. How do you do? That's just a matter of speaking, isn't it, when I know perfectly well how you do. I know you're all right, except for the weather and all that. I should have said, how do you... No, I mean, good day. Yeah, that's better. Excuse me just a moment. I know who that is. Hello? Yes? Yes, I know. Why, the name of the mystery tune is Interlude Dramatique by Piero Coppola, who was formerly conductor of the Paris Conservatoire Orchestra. Thank you, I know. A brand new automobile. Two refrigerators. Yes. Yes. Yes. Yes, I know. Yes, thank you, but you forgot a dozen pair of chromium-plated stilts. Yes, thank you. No, I'm not very excited, thank you. I knew I was going to win the jackpot. Yes. And send everything to my home. That's always the way it is. They're so surprised when I know the answers. I can't really help it, you see. I know everything. It's a little awkward at times, knowing everything. And sometimes I find it difficult to explain. You see, I never know anything until I think about it. My goodness, some of the things I think about. I'll be sitting here, for instance, just idling away the time, and all of a sudden I think, what is the square root of 777? It's 27.6747 plus. Ornamental, but hardly useful. Mr. Willis Cooper's telephone number in Chicago in 1922 was Buckingham 1570. Interesting. Mrs. Dorothy Neely of Woodland Hills, California, has a dog named Kilty, a Scottish Terrier. Ernest Chappell went to North High School in Syracuse. Joseph Silverman of New York City speaks Chinese. I don't know who that is. Hello. Yes, I know it's the Weather Bureau. Tomorrow will be fair and colder, moderate to fresh northerly winds. You're welcome. You see, I'm continually bothered by people who want to know things. What is a tonka bean? What was President Rutherford B. Hayes' middle name? Where did I lose my diamond bracelet? What does Tsibo Boshoy mean? The answers, respectively, are a South American product used for flavoring cigarette tobacco, birchard, in the laundry hamper in your bathroom under your green unmentionables. And thank you very much in Russian. Quite welcome, I'm sure. I said it's a little awkward at times. I mean by that it's, shall I say unpleasant? I shall say unpleasant. When I get to thinking about myself, I know all about me. Natch, as Mr. Murray Bullen of Pacific Palisades, California, often says, I am aware that my spleen is 2 centimeters too high, that I have a tendency to hypertension, and that I shall probably perish of an aortal aneurysm. However, don't let those ailments of mine bother you. I shall not tell you about them in any more detail. It was of yourself I wished to speak. And I hope you will bear with me. As a matter of fact, I know you will bear with me. Excuse me, there is a gentleman at the door with a very interesting question. Come in. How do you do, Mr. Perry Bimforth of Puyallup, Washington? You will sit down.
1: My name is Clovis Feitelbaum.
0: Your name is Perry Bimforth. You were formerly in the bicycle repair business in Puyallup. You were convicted of barratry in 1934, but released on a technicality. In 1947, you broke your right ankle, and last October, you went through bankruptcy with liabilities of $83,000 and assets
1: of... Never mind. I've heard about you.
0: Obviously.
1: But I came here to...
0: To secure the combination of the vault at the Cordwainers National Bank on 13th Street.
1: Exactly.
0: The combination is... You'd better write it down. 11 left, right 2, left 16, right 24, left 6, right 5, and open. Have you got it?
1: Thank you very much.
0: Are there any other questions, Mr. Bimforth?
1: How much is there in the vault?
0: $1,610,000, sir.
1: $1,610,000. Well, thanks very much.
0: Any other questions?
1: No, I think not.
0: Very well. Good day, sir.
1: Good day.
0: That chap? Oh, a burglar. They bother me to death. But I was starting to talk about you. May I go on, Pete? I know a few facts that I think you ought to know, too. Do you know these people by their descriptions? A tall, grossly fat man with a bald head. An absolutely bald head. Then an extremely unpleasant, deep voice. Just the trace of an accent. Probably 6 feet 6 inches tall, weighed about 300 pounds. And a man and a woman with him. Both of them not more than 4 feet tall. The man, very fat too, in a sort of unhealthy way, wearing a little black mustache. The woman, short and dumpy, wears glasses, perched on a very sharp nose, has a very red face. Well, they know you. They were talking about you in a certain restaurant Wednesday night. Wednesday night. Does that give you any ideas? Well, think. Please think. Let me describe them a little more. The tall, gross, cruel-looking man wore a tan gabardine suit with a white shirt and a knitted red and black tie. He was eating a breaded veal cutlet, I think. It was rather unpleasant watching him. The smaller man wore a blue serge suit, rather shiny, blue shirt and a bow tie. He was drinking beer, Pilsner Urquell. Although he mispronounced it, he called it Urquell. The woman has a very red face. It looked as if she'd rubbed it all over. Sharp features, kind of modified harlequin glasses, dark gray dress with an ornament that looks like a woman's hand, rather like the hand of Fatima, but I'm sure it couldn't be that on this woman. A dark blue hat with a Capitale feather on it. You know her? Well, she knows you. I wish you'd search your memory. That really is quite important. You must excuse me a moment. Miss Trigasanth is coming in with the mail. Come in, Miss Trigasanth.
2: Good morning, Mr. Afternoon.
0: Good morning, Miss Trigasanth. The safety pin with which you fastened your girdle when you broke the zipper this morning is open, Miss Trigasanth, and it'll presently stick you in the... It will presently stick you if you do not fix it.
2: Thank you, Mr. Afternoon.
0: That is one of the unfortunate aspects of knowing everything. But Miss Trigasanth is more or less used to my knowing everything. I noticed your start when she addressed me by my name. I am sorry. I should have introduced myself long ago here. We've been sitting and talking all this time, and I'm sorry. My name is Charles W. Afternoon of Woodbury, New Jersey. Our ancestral home on North Drexel Street in Woodbury is one of the sights of the city. Ah, Miss Trigasanth has effected the repairs. She's returning. Come on, Miss Trigasanth.
2: Thank you, Jackie.
0: You're entirely welcome, Miss Trigasanth. I see you have only two letters today. Take a letter to Mrs. Grover Cleveland McNulty, the Dells, Oregon. Dear Mrs. McNulty, no. Yours truly. No, Miss Trigasanth, I do not need to see the letters. I know what is in them. The next one. To Mr. Marshall Birddog, Albuquerque, New Mexico. Dear Mr. Birddog. Your great-grandfather's name was 13 Thumbs, period. He was a sachem of the Stone Boiler Indians in Upper Athabasca, comma, and was captured in 1812 and converted to the Shinto faith by a band of wandering Japanese fishermen, period. Paragraph. He escaped 7 years later, comma, emigrated to Doylestown, Pennsylvania, comma, and became the father of a large family, which later removed to Albuquerque, comma, although your great-grandfather deserted the Apaches near Anton Chico, New Mexico, comma, and resumed his former life as a sachem, period. Yours truly.
2: There was another letter, Mr. Afternoon, but I lost...
0: Never mind, Miss Trigasanth. It was from my Uncle Fred asking for money. Send him a check for $60 and give my best regards to him and Aunt Hilda. You have a cold, Miss Trigasanth.
2: I hope I'll get over it.
0: You will.
2: It must be wonderful to know everything, Mr. Afternoon.
0: People either get over a cold or they eventually die from it. I know that you are not going to die from a cold, ergo you will get over this one and all the others you may have, which, in your case, is 14 more before you die.
2: What am I going to die of, Mr. Afternoon?
0: Never mind.
2: Please, Mr. Afternoon.
0: I don't know.
2: Yes, you do, Mr. Afton.
0: No, I don't.
2: Oh, Mr. Afton.
0: By chance, I do.
2: Will I be murdered?
0: No.
2: Will it be an accident?
0: No.
2: Will I be hanged?
0: No. Please go away, Miss Tricotan.
2: Oh, you're mean, Mr. Afternoon. Where will I die? Will you tell me that?
0: Why should I?
2: Well, then, I wouldn't ever go there, see?
0: Please go away, Miss Tricotan. There's somebody at the door.
2: Well, I think you...
0: A meanie. Answer the door.
2: I don't hear the doorbell.
0: It will ring. There.
2: Oh. Can I go out and get a sandwich then, Mr. Afternoon?
0: You will, whether I give you permission or not.
2: Oh.
0: Miss Tregasant is going to die of overeating at the age of 81. A man at the door now. That's a policeman. It's Officer Shapiro, an old friend of mine. He's come to tell me that he has arrested the gentleman from Puyallup, Washington, Mr. Bimeforth. You remember? The man who wanted the combination of the bank vault? You thought I was being an accessory to a crime, didn't you? It was quite all right to give him the combination, you see. I knew the police were looking for him. I'd have told him, but he didn't ask me. You see, I do know everything, but generally I don't tell unless I'm asked. But in your case, these people I was telling you about, yes, I know you don't know them, but I do know you've seen them, separately perhaps. A tall, fat man with a cruel mouth and the eyes that always seem to be looking over your shoulder and yet never miss a movement. And the greasy little man with a black mustache. And the heavy thing in his left-hand coat pocket. He's left-handed, you know. And the sharp-faced woman with the glasses. With the mercurochrome stains on her right thumb. And the brand-new Corette handbag. That has nothing in it but an ice pick. You wouldn't kid me, would you? You can't kid me. What are you fidgeting about? You see? Remember this morning when you felt as if there was someone watching you? Then tell me something. Did your coffee taste funny this morning? You see? Maybe you do know them, after all. No, Miss Tragathant, I don't want you to fetch me a sandwich. She's going out to have a peanut butter and chutney sandwich. She usually has a cream cheese and Spam on Russian rye, but she's changed her mind today. By the way, wasn't that door to your bedroom open? You didn't close it. No, I wouldn't go look yet, if I were you. Matter of fact, I wouldn't like to be you. No, I don't know exactly what is going to happen, but I'll know when it does happen. I find it rather difficult to predict happenings, except, of course, perfectly obvious things like my secretary dying of overeating at the age of 81, and my own demise of an aortal aneurysm, but I'm not sure when that will occur. And your own case. I know that something rather dreadful will occur to you. And I naturally want to warn you about it so that it won't come as a complete surprise to you. There's nothing I can do about it except warn you. Incidentally, the windows in that room could stand a washing. No, don't look. You might see something you don't want to see. Listen to me. This tall, gross man I told you about, he limps slightly in his left leg. A knife cut. He's unhealthy, too. Has ulcers. The way he eats fried food. But he's quite dangerous. Not a nice person at all. And those accomplices of his. The woman's name is Mamie. Recognize that? Mamie? I don't need to tell you her last name, do I? Or have you forgotten it? Mamie. And her ice pick? The little man? Oh, he has several names. No, I'm not trying to kid you. I just don't think it's a good idea to tell you right here in front of everybody. Oh, I'll lean over here and I'll whisper it to you. One of his names is... You know him now? He didn't have the mustache maybe then, but you'll recognize him by it now. A little mustache, kind of like Hitler's. You wouldn't forget Hitler's mustache, would you? Always carries a book. He had it on the table beside his plate Wednesday night, and the cover got all stained with beer. He's a little sloppy, isn't he? That's Judge Rodney Erickson. He's trying Clapper Claude Duddy. You know, the gangster they're accusing of putting his enemies in the deep freeze up in Connecticut. Hello, Judge Erickson. No, Clapper Claude Duddy is innocent, Judge. It was his lawyer that did it, Ollie Thark. Hang him, Judge. Issue a bench warrant and he'll confess. Clapper Claude Duddy really was in jail in Michigan when it happened. Ollie Thark did it. You're welcome, Judge. Always ready to help out justice. Yes, Miss Tregasav?
2: There's a man to see you.
0: I know it.
2: Oh, darn. Can I ever tell you anything you don't know?
0: Of course not.
2: This is a tall, fat man.
0: With a heavy face and eyes that don't match, and he's wearing a brown gabardine suit.
2: And he says he saw you in a restaurant.
0: Wednesday night. You will show him in, Miss Tregasav.
2: Come in, sir.
0: How do you... I mean, hello, Mr. Ducra.
3: I want you to know something, Mr. Afternoon.
0: I already know it.
3: My right name is not...
0: Your name is not Amadeus Wolfgang Ducrot, but that is the name you are using at present.
3: It is so. I have...
0: A message for me.
3: I will tell you the message.
0: Of course.
3: You are in communication with a certain party.
0: I am?
3: I want to warn you...
0: Get away from that keyhole, Miss Tregasano. You want to warn me that I must not communicate further with this certain person.
3: Party.
0: I'm sorry.
3: Then I'm afraid that I shall have to take steps.
0: You mean kill me?
3: That is what I mean, Mr. Afternoon.
0: You will not kill me.
3: Oh, yes, I will.
0: Sir, I beg to differ with you. You will attempt to kill me, but your gun, which you are carrying in your hand with your broad-brimmed Texas-style hat, will misfire. And Miss Tregasant will call the police, but you'll escape before they arrive.
3: You think so?
0: I know so.
3: No.
0: But yes, Mr.
3: Let's see if the gun will misfire, then.
0: Now, you see?
2: Thank you for coming, Mr. Afternoon. They'll be here.
0: You'd better run, Mr. Ducrot.
2: Well, for heaven's sake. For a fat man, he certainly can move fast.
0: Yes, indeed. Too fast, I'm afraid. The police are arriving, Miss Tregasant. Kindly tell them they won't be needed.
2: Yes, sir.
0: Did you recognize his voice? When you hear a knock at your door, and you ask who's there, and you hear that voice again, well, by the way, perhaps you'd better double lock your door. He's quite powerful, and as Miss Tregasant says, he moves fast for a fat man. There's a car driving away quite rapidly down the street. I could see it from the window, but I don't need to. I know who's in it. The woman with the sharp features and the little man with a Hitler mustache. And the man who calls himself Ducrot. You don't know where they're going. I do. I know everything. I even know why they're after you. Even if you can't think why. You could think why if you wanted to. There isn't much time left. It's 5:50, Miss Tregasant.
2: What time is it, Mr. Afton?
0: Oh. No, there isn't much time left. And it isn't far to your place. Besides, they've been there before, you know, and they know all the shortcuts. I think if I were you, I'd put something against the door. If you only knew what I overheard in the restaurant Wednesday night while a tall, fat man talked... A tall, fat man with a cold killer's eyes and a gun that won't misfire the next time. Now, he's taken care of that. And I would have frightened you a great deal more if you'd heard what he said to the woman he calls Mamie. A woman with a brand new Corette purse and nothing in it. With an ice pick. And what the little greasy man said to him, the man in the blue serge suit with something heavy in the left-hand coat pocket. It frightens me, and I'm not easily frightened. And then, a tall, fat man coming to see me. I didn't expect that. Even if I did know who he was, and he came to the front door. I know what he's got in his pocket. What the fat man's carrying. A coil of piano wire. And I know what they're talking about. Right now. As they drive along on the way to your house. Don't you know? Well, can't you figure it out? Don't you know what they want? I do. Think, won't you? Now, I don't want to tell you. Don't be obstinate. You do know who they are, all three of them. Don't answer the telephone if it rings. That wasn't your phone. It was mine. It's the police. Just wait a second. Yes, Officer Drucker?
4: Yes, Mr. Afternoon. I hear a fella got away from the boys at your place a little while ago. Tall fella, fat, with a big Stetson hat. You called the police, didn't you?
0: That is quite true, Officer Drucker. He tried to shoot me, but he escaped. He is in a car with two other persons, a man and a woman.
4: How'd you know?
0: And he ran down an old man and a corporal in the Air Force at a street intersection.
4: The old man's dead.
0: And the corporal has internal injuries. He will survive.
4: It's a hit and run thing.
0: Yes, I know.
4: I was wondering if you had any idea where they're going so that we could head them off.
0: Why, no, Officer Drucker. I haven't the faintest idea.
4: Well, I was just hoping.
0: I'm sorry. I don't know. I had to do that. Now, you don't want the police in on this, do you? Oh, of course you don't. Door. No, it's the people next door. They're listening, too. I think they're getting ready to go out. They don't want to get involved in this. I'm sure I don't blame them.

0: chance, you know that. The time's getting short. If I were there with you, I might be able to help. Why do I say that? I know I could help you. But I'm not there, unfortunately. And please don't call the police. Stay away from the telephone. You feel sick, don't you? I told you about the coffee. Are you sure there hasn't been somebody in your house? I know you don't think it's possible, but don't be too sure. Wasn't there a drawer open when you came home yesterday? A drawer you thought you'd closed? Remember when you woke up in the middle of the night, Friday night, and wondered what it was that woke you up? Sure. Are you frightened? I'd be, I know. Because you don't know what's going to happen, that's why you're not so scared. But I know what's going to happen, and it scares me. It scares me to know everything. You have no idea of all the things I know, frightening things, funny things, strange things. What dogs talk about and how to make a pisco punch. What's hidden in that cave under Radio City in New York. The beach where Captain Kidd buried his treasure, and how much it costs to put an ad in the London Daily Mail, a size hat that Stalin wears. And what Miss Tragesant wants for Christmas next year. How I'm going to die sometime of an aortal aneurysm. The name of the mayor of Peoria, Illinois. And what's going to happen to you? A tall, fat man. A little, sharp-featured woman with glasses. And a little man with a Hitler mustache. And the presents they're bringing you. You do know them, don't you? Come in, Miss Dragosan. You brought the letters for me to sign.
1: Yes, Mr. Atkins.
0: Thank you. Well, that'll be all for today, Miss Dragosan.
1: Why, what's the matter, Mr. Atkins?
0: I don't feel good.
1: You're getting a cold.
0: No. Well, thank you, Miss Dragosan. You can go now. I'm busy.
1: Yes.
0: I had to get rid of her in a hurry. I've got something more to tell you. You've only got a few more minutes to wait. I hope you're ready. Listen. There's not somebody outside your door now. Listen closely. Listen. Ouch. Look. I'll tell you what to do. There's only one thing that... Oh, I feel dizzy. Only one thing they can do. They're at your door now. Did you put something against it? I'm out of breath. I'll tell you what to do. Just take... Oh! Just take... Oh. I'll have to hurry. I told you about that. By the order of aneurysm, I'm afraid. Oh. All you have to do... They're at the door. All you have to do is... Oh! My chest. You just take... Just take... It's come. It's come. Help. Miss
1: Trigg,
0: help.
1: Well, I was just going home, Mr.
0: Atkins. I'm trying to tell... Oh!
1: What can I do? What should I...
0: Too late.
1: Can I get some water?
0: Help. All you have to do... They're at the door. They're coming in. Just take it.
1: Oh!
0: I'm sorry. We gotta take...
1: Oh!
0: Too late. The door...
1: Dead.

0: This week, for all my Irish friends, I have a story for it called Dark Rosaline.
1: And so, until next week at the same time, I am quietly yours, Ernest Chambers. And now, a listening reminder. In just a little while, you'll want to hear the predictions of things to come that will come your way from Drew Pearson. This is ABC, the American Broadcasting Company.
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0: title of today's Quiet Please story is The Man Who Knew Everything. It was written and directed by Willis Cooper. And the man who spoke to you was Ernest Chappell. And others in the cast were James Goss, Arthur Cole, and Gene McBride. Music for Quiet Please is by Albert Berman. 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

0: 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Written, produced, and directed by Robert A. Arthur and David Cokin. And featuring tonight two of radio's most distinguished personalities, Santos Ortega and Richard Coogan, in No Grave Can Hold Me.
1: This is The Mysterious Traveler, inviting you to join me on another journey into the realm of the strange and the terrifying. I hope you will enjoy the trip, that it will thrill you a little and chill you a little, as we travel tonight into the world of shadows, from which no man may return, and we learn the story of one who does return. It's a story I call No Grave Can Hold Me. My story starts in a court of law where a man is on trial for his life. The courtroom is tense, for the jury is out deciding the prisoner's fate. But the prisoner himself, a tall man with glossy black hair and piercing eyes, sits calmly with his lawyer, his daughter Nora, and his son-in-law Harry Wilson, waiting for the fateful verdict.
2: Oh, dear, I wish we knew. Father, I think the jury is coming in now. They say it's a bad sign when the jury is out for such a short while.
3: You need not worry, either of you. I shall be free.
4: I certainly hope so, Randolph, but... Well, you know, you did admit you killed Clemens.
3: Because he insulted me. He called me a mountebank, a charlatan, a trickster. He called the great Randolph a faker. So he died.
2: There they come. Oh, Father, I'm frightened.
4: They're taking your places in the jury box now. They look awfully grim.
3: I repeat, have no fear for me.
5: Foreman of the jury, has the jury reached a verdict?
6: It has, Your Honor.
5: What is the verdict?
6: We find the defendant guilty as charged. A murder in the first degree.
2: Oh, no, no.
4: Randolph, they found you guilty.
3: The fools. They, too, think that I'm an impostor, a trickster. They shall learn different. If I die, so shall they.
5: The prisoner will rise.
2: Father, you to stand up.
5: The prisoner will rise.
3: Very well. I'll stand up. So that they will recognize my face again when they see it suddenly in the night. And know that death has come to claim them.
5: Maximilian Randolph, you have been found guilty of the crime of murder in the first degree. It is the sentence of this court that you shall suffer the punishment of death on the night of June 6th at midnight. And may God have mercy on your soul.
6: Visitor for you, Mr. Randolph.
3: Thank you, Guard Miller.
6: You can see him for only 5 minutes, Mr. Wilson.
4: Yes, all right, Guard. Hello, Randolph.
3: Good evening, Harry. I see that my guard, Miller, managed to get you in to see me.
4: Yes, he did. Time is so short that... Well...
3: I know. It is almost midnight. And at midnight, I die. But Guard Miller has become a good friend. I knew he'd arrange it.
4: No, and I saw the governor this afternoon. He refused to do a thing.
3: It does not matter. What is death but a new garment for the soul to wear?
4: Nora's waiting outside. You said you didn't want to see her tonight.
3: That is as I wished. You were my assistant. We were very close, you and I. And now there is a last promise you must make to me.
4: Anything, Randolph.
3: When you receive my body, the empty husk of the great Randolph, bury it in a vault with a bronze door which faces east.
4: A vault facing east. Yes, of course.
3: The door must be locked with a padlock of bronze. but it must be possible to open it from the inside.
4: But
3: without Randolph. Using a key.
4: Randolph, you...
3: The coffin must be locked shut as well. But I must be able to open it from the inside.
4: Randolph, sure you're not serious.
3: I never joke. All this and one thing more. Promise.
4: All right, I promise.
3: When I am buried, beneath my head must rest a notebook bearing the names and addresses of the 12 jurymen who found me guilty, of the prosecuting attorney, and of the judge.
4: But why, Randolph?
3: So that I may know where to seek my vengeance upon them. The vengeance I have sworn, which must be executed before my soul can sleep.
4: Oh, Randolph, that's madness.
3: You disbelieve. So do they. But in my studies, I have learned many things. And one of them is how to reach back from behind the dark curtain of death.
6: All right, the time is up, sir.
3: Thank you, Miller. Goodbye, Harry. Just tell me one more thing. Is the full moon shining tonight?
4: Yes. It's a full moon tonight.
3: Good. And each time hereafter that it shines, one of my enemies will join me in death.
1: And so the great Randolph went to his execution and was buried according to his instructions. After a few days, his case was forgotten. Forgotten by all but Harry Wilson, his son-in-law. Well, as the first month passed and the full moon again shone in the windows of his apartment, a strange restlessness possessed Harry.
2: Harry, what's wrong with you?
4: Oh, I'm sorry, Nora, but tonight, the night of the full moon, I'm nervous. I can't help it.
2: Oh, darling, you're not worrying about Father, are you? About his threat?
4: Yes, I am.
2: Oh, but that's absurd. Poor Father. Toward the end, I'm afraid he was suffering from delusions, and he was more than just an ordinary man. He wasn't entirely sane, Harry.
4: No, maybe not, but he was so sure of himself, so certain. And those instructions for the way he was to be buried. Oh, of course, I'm just being foolish.
2: Why don't you go out and walk for a while, Harry? It'll help calm you.
4: All right, I will. You want to come along? It's a nice night.
2: No, I think I'll stay here and read.
4: All right, I'll be back in an hour or so, dear. And if nothing happens tonight, I'll know that Randolph is just putting on an act.
1: But a little later, another man was also walking in the moonlight of a beautiful July evening. This one was short and stout. He was strolling homeward from a small poker party with his friends when in the dark shadows cast by the trees along the edge of the park, a tall figure stepped directly into his path.
3: Just a moment, Adam.
4: Who are you? What do you want?
3: Just to talk to you.
4: Oh, I don't want to talk to you. Get out of my
3: Not
4: way.
3: Not so fast, my friend. Look.
4: A gun. Say, what is this, a holdup?
3: No, Adams. It is not a holdup.
4: Then why are you threatening me with that gun? Why have you got that scar covering your face?
3: Because my face has changed in the months since I was executed and buried. It's rather frightening now.
4: What are you saying? Who are you, anyway?
3: You're beginning to recognize my voice, aren't you? You know who I am. You just don't want to admit it to yourself.
4: The great Randolph.
3: Whom you, as foreman of the jury, caused to be executed.
4: Oh, no, it's not possible. No one could come back from the dead.
3: No ordinary man. But the great Randolph has come back.
4: No, I don't believe it. This is a trick of some kind.
3: And is this a trick, Adam? Is it? Is it?
4: But go me.

0: Hello.
1: Hello, Nora. Is Harry there?
0: No, he's out for a walk. Who is this?
1: Don't you recognize my voice, Nora? Surely you heard it often enough.
0: Father. Oh, no, it can't be.
1: Strange how skeptical everyone is of me. Even my own daughter.
0: Father, it is you. What do you want?
1: I just want to tell Harry that I have claimed the first victim of my vengeance. Exactly on the stroke of midnight. The same minute when I died.
0: Oh, no, no.
1: And I wanted to warn him that he must do nothing to interfere with my plans. Or if he does, I shall have to add him to my list of victims.
2: No, Nora, you said he telephoned here. You wanted to speak to me?
0: Yes, Harry, just a little after 12. He said that he...
2: Yes, I know. I heard the news. I was in a restaurant having coffee and it came over the radio. Adams, the foreman of the jury, was found strangled in front of his home.
0: Oh, but it's impossible. And yet it was his voice, Harry. Father's voice.
2: Oh, we've got to do something. Nora, I've got to warn the others on that list. The other jurors, Baldwin, the district attorney, and Judge Dexter.
0: Yes, but he said if you tried to interfere...
2: I know, but that doesn't matter. In the morning, I'm going to District Attorney Baldwin. He'll believe me. He'll have to. Oh, but Mr. Baldwin, you've got to listen to me. You've got to warn the others. You've got to give them protection. Or they'll die, just as Adams did.
3: Winston, I'm a busy man. I have enough on my mind without having to listen to wild-eyed stories like the one you just told me.
2: Oh, but it's true. Randolph's instructions about the way he wanted to be buried. The notebook that I put in the coffin with him.
3: Mere theatrical mummery. Now, Adams was the victim of an ordinary street mugging. Now, that's all there is to it. I have to ask you to leave. I have more important things to tend to.
2: Mr. Lord, you're a sensible man. You edit the biggest newspaper in this city. If you'll only print what I've told you, the authorities will have to take some action.
4: Wilson, my job is to print news for our readers, not ghost stories. If I ran your story, I'd be fired tomorrow.
2: Then you don't believe me.
4: Tell you what I will do. I'll make a story for the Sunday Supplement out of it.
2: Oh, that won't do any good. If it's in the Sunday Supplement, people will just smile at it. When they see it there, they'll know it's just a story.
4: And I'm afraid there's no use in talking any further, Wilson.
2: All right, I'll go to other papers. One of them will have to believe me.
4: I don't advise it. You run a shop, don't you, selling tricks and magic apparatus?
2: Yes, that's right. Why?
4: Just this. Newspapers don't believe in giving free publicity, and that's obviously what you're after. Goodbye, Mr. Wilson.
0: I'm very sorry, Mr. Wilson, but Judge Dexter is unable to see you.
2: Oh, but, miss, did you explain to him what it's about? How important it is?
0: The judge said if you cared to write him a letter, he'd give the matter his consideration.
2: Oh, that's no good. I've got to talk to him.
0: I'm sorry. He's leaving today for his vacation, and he won't be back for a month. Perhaps he'll be able to see you then, but he simply can't see you now.
2: None of them would listen to me, Nora. They either thought I was crazy or that I wanted publicity. They all told me to forget it.
0: They're right, Harry. That's the only thing to do to forget it.
2: But, Nora...
0: Maybe we're wrong. Maybe Adam's death last night was just a coincidence. I'm sure Father had nothing to do with it.
2: Oh, no. He telephoned you. You heard his voice.
0: Well, I'm not sure now that I did. Maybe it was a dream, Harry. Maybe I just imagined it. So forget the whole thing. Please, Harry, for my sake, forget it. Oh, Harry, darling, it's no good just pacing up and down. Please, sit down and try to relax.
2: I can't, Nora. I can't. Tonight's the second full moon since Randolph was executed. He'll be leaving his grave tonight, and someone else will die.
0: But, Harry...
2: There ought to be a guard over the vault he's buried in. Oh, no, that wouldn't do any good if he came back to the dead. He wouldn't be bothered by a guard.
0: Please, Harry, you've done the best you can. And if it is true and you go on like this, well, you'll be in danger, too.
2: I don't care. That list, Nora, the names on it were alphabetical. And Adams, the foreman, was the first to die.
0: What are you driving at?
2: The second name on the list is Baldwin, the district attorney. Baldwin! He wouldn't listen to me last time, but tonight he's got to. I'm going to his home now while it's still time. Mr. Baldwin, you are in danger tonight. I'm sure of it. Deadly danger.
3: No, you mean it. I'm sure, Wilson.
2: Yes.
3: I thought it was some kind of a gag before. Now I can see you fully believe everything you've said.
2: Oh, then you will take precautions. At least for tonight?
3: I've been an officer of the law for 30 years. I've been threatened by a lot of convicted murderers, but not one of them has come back to get me yet.
2: But you don't understand. The great Randolph is different. He had powers that we know nothing about.
3: Perhaps, but I doubt it. Now, Wilson, I appreciate your warning, but I can't take it seriously.
2: Oh,
3: really.
2: Then you won't guard yourself?
3: No more than usual. I'll lock the door presently. I'm sure that'll keep out any ghosts who may come this way.
2: Mr. Baldwin, please, it's almost midnight. At least let me stay with you for another hour.
5: I'm sorry, but I'm about ready to turn in. I expect to sleep well, too. Now, you go on home, do the same, because nobody's going to be harmed tonight by the great Randolph spook. I guarantee it.
2: Oh, no, please, I wish you'd let me stay.
3: I couldn't think of it. Now, you can find your way out yourself, can't you? I'm sure.
2: Yes, of course. All right, Mr. Baldwin, I won't bother you any longer. Good night.
3: Good night, Wilson.
5: Well, he's gone. I'm afraid the poor fellow needs to see a psychiatrist. Randolph's ghost. I only hope I never have anything worse to be afraid of than...
3: Who's there? Who came in just now? Wilson, is that you again?
6: No, my friend. It is not Wilson.
3: Who are you? What the devil's the meaning of this?
6: You don't recognize me, then?
3: How can I in that cloak with the collar pulled up over your face?
6: That is to spare the world a sight that should remain forever hidden within the darkness of a coffin. But my voice... Surely you recognize that.
3: What are you talking about? Now get out at once, or I'll call for the police.
6: It would tax their powers to arrest me. They have no authority in the world to which I belong.
3: No. No, it can't be.
6: I see you have recognized me. You should have taken Wilson's warning, Baldwin, because I'm here. The great Randolph. At your service.
3: Oh, it's impossible.
6: That's been said of so many things, hasn't it? But I think I can convince you.
3: No, stay away. Help! Help!
6: That won't do you any good. By the time anyone comes, you will have joined me in the world of
3: death.
6: Oh! Ah!
2: Nora, where are you? Nora!
0: Harry, I could hear you calling all the way down the hall.
2: Nora, where have you been?
0: I just went out to get the morning papers. Why?
2: Why? It's happened again. District Attorney Baldwin has been killed.
0: But how?
2: Exactly the same way Mr. Adams was killed, strangled, just at midnight.
0: Oh, no.
2: And Nora, I think I know the truth now.
0: What do you mean?
2: I don't believe it was your father at all. I think it was I that killed them. I killed them both.

0: No, no, you've got to do it. There's a full moon tonight. You've got to lock me in this apartment.
1: Oh, but Harry, you couldn't possibly have killed those two men.
0: I could. I was near the scene at both times, and my mind, it wasn't clear. I don't remember doing it, but don't you see, if I'd been hypnotized, I wouldn't remember.
1: But, darling, Father couldn't have hypnotized you into committing murder. It's a law of hypnosis. The subject won't do anything he knows is wrong.
0: I know that, but I can't be sure. I believe that in those few minutes I was with him, somehow Randolph impressed on my mind orders to carry out his vengeance for him.
1: Oh, darling, I'm sure he didn't. But if you insist, I'll lock you in.
0: All right. Well, I want you to go now. Might not be safe for you to stay with me.
1: All right, Harry. I'll go to a movie.
0: Got to stay locked in until after midnight. Then even if I am hypnotized, I won't be able to do any harm. You do understand, Nora, don't you?
1: Oh, of course, darling. I'm sure you're wrong, but I'll do anything you say.
0: All right, now. Lock me in. And don't you come back until after midnight. Try to get out, and I won't remember it. Or telephone. Yes. Hello.
2: Hello, Harry.
0: Randolph.
2: Yes, my boy. I'm glad at least you don't say, no, it's impossible.
0: No. Where are you, Randolph?
2: That doesn't matter. I just wanted to warn you. And don't try to interfere with my plans.
0: But, Randolph, I thought... Hello. Hello. He hung up. That proves that I'm not the one. Then in that case... Yes. That's the only possible answer. I know now what the truth is. Oh, I've got to get out of here. The door. Oh, it's too solid. I couldn't break it down with an axe. Well, there's no fire escape, and it's 8 floors down to the street. I have it, the superintendent. I can telephone the superintendent. Tell him I locked in, and then he'll come and let me out. Judge Dexter. First, Adams died. Then Baldwin. Their names were the first two on the great Randolph's list. Your name is third.
3: And so you think that tonight I'm scheduled to die, huh?
0: Yes, yes, I'm sure of it.
3: And you say you warned Baldwin last month just before he was murdered?
0: I did. And he laughed at me. But he died just the same.
3: And you're seriously asking me to believe that a dead man legally executed by the state is walking the streets tonight seeking my life?
0: I tell you, he telephoned me only half an hour ago. I recognized his voice.
3: You know, of course, that your story sounds like the ravings of an insane mind.
0: I know it. That's why I've kept quiet this last month. I did try to convince the police, the district attorney, and all I got was laughed at. And then...
3: Yes, and yet, obviously, you're in earnest. I don't think you're crazy.
0: I'm not. For a little while, I thought that I was the killer.
3: You? How?
0: I thought that I was under post-hypnotic control, that Randolph had planted in my mind the impulse to kill his enemies. But that phone call proved that I was wrong.
3: And what do you propose that we do?
0: If we went to his tomb, perhaps then we'd learn the truth.
3: Why, Wilson, what do you want to open Randolph's tomb for?
0: Don't you see? If we go there and we find Randolph is still in his coffin, then I'll know that the real murderer is my wife, Nora. I have the key right here. I'll have the padlock off in a minute.
3: Well, then hurry. The moon is bright. I'd hate to have anyone see us.
0: Yes, sir.
3: A very strange story. A man in my position prowling around a cemetery at midnight.
0: Oh, but we had to come, Judge. We had to make sure.
3: Well.
0: Yeah. Unlocked it. We can open the vault door now.
3: I'm rather sorry I paid any attention to you, Wilson. But we're here now, so let's get this thing over with. Now, I'm going in first. But don't forget, I'm armed.
0: Oh, don't worry about me. There, I've shut the door. Be safe to turn on the flashlight now. There. See? There's the coffin.
3: That's odd.
0: Huh? What is it, Judge?
3: Well, the air in here is fresh. This vault has been opened, and very recently.
0: Then it must have been opened by Randolph.
3: Oh, nonsense. Open this coffin, and I'll prove it. Here, how does it work?
0: This catch on the side can be operated either from the inside or out. There we are. It's unlocked.
3: Well, then lift the lid, man. Lift it. What? All right, I'll do it. No. There. There you are. Now, see? There's your precious Randolph, safe and sound, just as I expected. Quite dead. As he's supposed to be.
0: He's still in his coffin.
3: Yes, and that proves that it... Wilson. Shine your flashlight down on the floor. I just touched a body lying here near the wall.
0: Body? It's Nora. She's dead.
3: I don't think so. Here, give me that light. What happened? Why did you turn out the flashlight?
0: Something knocked it out of my hands. I can't find it.
4: Because I have it, Harry. That's why you can't find it.
0: Randolph!
3: Wilson, what are you saying?
0: It's Randolph. He's not dead.
4: Oh, but I am, Harry. But don't let that disturb you. I want to thank you for bringing the judge here to me.
3: Wilson, where are you? You're trying to play a trick on me?
0: No, I swear.
4: He's quite innocent, Judge Dexter. As for Nora, she merely came to make sure I was where I'm supposed to be. Just as you did. When I spoke to her, she fainted.
3: Wilson, get the door open. We've got to have some light in here.
4: It's no use, Dexter. I can see in the dark like a cat, and you can't.
3: No.
4: I have you now.
3: No! Judge,
4: get
3: out of here!
4: You're going to die, Dexter. Executed. As you ordered me. Executed.
3: Randolph, let me go. I warn you, Randolph. I've got a gun. I'm going to shoot.
4: You're too late. You're...
0: Are you all right?
3: Yes. Yes, I am. Now see if you can find the flashlight. Right. I think I've taken care of Mr. Randolph, if it was Randolph.
0: I think I have it. Yes, here it is. Judge, Randolph's body, it's still in the coffin.
3: I rather thought it would be.
1: Harry? Harry, is that you?
0: Oh, no. You're not hurt?
1: No, just my head. I came here to see if Father...
3: We understand, Mrs. Wilson, and then someone hit you.
1: Yes, from behind. There was someone here in the vault. I just got a glimpse of him, and then he hit me. But who was it?
3: That's what we're just about to find out. Now, let me have the flashlight, Wilson.
0: Yes, good.
3: I think he fell over here. Now, yes, here he is.
1: But who is he? He was impersonating Father, but who is he?
0: I hear he's lying on his face. You better turn him over.
3: Carefully now. He's still breathing. That's it.
0: Oh, hey, it's Miller, the guard from the penitentiary, the one Randolph said he made a friend of.
1: Yes, the one who was guarding him just before he was executed.
0: Oh, that's it. It was Miller. Miller, can you hear me? I'm afraid he's dying.
1: Before Father was executed, he must have hypnotized this man and ordered him to carry out his fantastic scheme of vengeance.
0: Oh, it was a trick, but it was a very cunning trick. By means of hypnosis, Randolph used this man as a tool, even though Randolph himself was dead.
1: He must have recognized that Miller was unusually susceptible.
3: I think we'll find that Miller was a psychotic to begin with. Otherwise, Randolph's hypnosis would never have worked. For no normal person can be influenced the way Miller was under any circumstances.
0: Isn't there anything we can do for him?
3: No. No, he's gone. And with him, the great Randolph has died too. For good.

This is the mysterious traveler again. So the great Randolph is dead for good, is he? I wonder. After all, Miller wasn't the only guard Randolph had a chance to talk to. Oh, but he couldn't have hypnotized any of the others. I wouldn't give it another thought if I were you. Unless, of course, you were on the jury that convicted Randolph. In that case... Oh, you have to get off here. I'm sorry. But I'm sure we'll meet again. I take this same train every week at this same...

0: You have just heard The Mysterious Traveler, a series of dramas of the strange and terrifying. The role of the mysterious travelers played by Maurice Tarplin. In tonight's cast were Santos Ortega, Richard Coogan, Shirley Blank, and Bill Smith. Original music composed and played by Al Finelli. All characters in this story were fictitious, and any resemblance to actual persons was purely coincidental. This is Bob Emmerich speaking. This program came from New York. This is the Mutual Broadcasting System.
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2: Ladies and gentlemen, I have an important announcement to make about a wonderful new discovery.
3: We'll never get away with it, see? Unless you stop your work, you're marked for murder.
2: They're all against me. But you've got to listen. You've got to listen to me.
4: Theater 5 presents

0: Yes, Mr. Mayor, and members of the Yorkport City Council. The evil that men do lives after them in the form of ever higher taxes and human misery. 40% of last year's budget was spent on law enforcement and social agencies for the prevention and control of crime. Unnecessary. I tell you that I can wipe out crime tomorrow.
1: That's ridiculous. Mr. Mayor, why waste the council?
0: Mr. Mayor, let me defend myself. Gentlemen, listen to me, please.
1: Go ahead, doctor, but make it fast.
0: All right. 5 years ago, I started experimenting in my laboratory at the university with a new group of tranquilizers. One in particular seemed promising. I called it Benefactrol. After the usual laboratory and animal tests, I performed some carefully controlled experiments at Wilson Youth House and also at the Chester Street Jail. The results were remarkable. Benefactrol immediately controlled and destroyed every antisocial impulse, every tendency towards crime, for a period of 48 hours. It happens before your very eyes.
1: I don't believe it.
0: Gentlemen, it's true. Crime could be wiped out completely by adding Benefactrol in minute quantities to the city water supply. Anyone who drinks a cup of coffee, a plate of soup, or a lemonade, any liquid containing city water, will instantly be free of criminal tendencies for 2 whole days.
1: You have to prove it, Doctor.
0: I will accept that challenge. God bring in the prisoner. Now, Mr. Mayor, the man who's being brought in is an inmate of Chester Street Jail. He's had 5 arrests, 4 convictions, all crimes of violence. He's...
2: Oh, well, Counsel,
1: put the hands off me, you lousy pink! You can't force me in there! Get...
3: Teddy, I'm going to get you for this, you'll see.
0: Hello, George. I'm Dr. Alexander Kieran.
3: For what?
0: I won't keep you here long. All I want you to do is drink one glass of water.
3: What's in it?
0: Nothing that will hurt you.
3: $5 and you got yourself a deal.
0: All right, $5. Here. Now, drink the water.
3: It tastes okay.
0: That's good.
3: Anything else I can do for you, Doc?
0: No, that's all.
3: Here, Doc. Take your $5 back. I didn't really earn it.
0: No, it's yours.
3: I don't know. I feel funny taking it. It'd be stealing. That's not right.
0: All right, guard, you can loosen that handcuff.
3: Oh, thanks. And, sir, I'm sorry I caused you any trouble before. Oh, you better take your watch back. I'm ashamed to say I snatched it from you as you brought me in. Yeah, I apologize.
4: Nancy. Oh, darling.
0: Oh, Nancy, that was wonderful news.
4: Oh, darling, I'm so happy for you. The demonstration went well.
0: It couldn't have gone better. The mayor and council backed me all the way. Oh. I have complete authorization to treat all city water with Benefactrol and enough funds for a 1-year tryout to build a pilot plant to manufacture it.
4: For just 1 year?
0: Well, Nancy, that's all I need. If I can keep Yorkport free of crime for 1 year with Benefactrol, you will witness the beginning of a moral revolution which will sweep the world.
4: Well, if I'm alive to witness it.
0: Alive?
4: Well, don't you see, Alex, that you're upsetting the balance of nature, just as other scientists did when they killed off so many insects that the birds died?
0: Well, honey, I thought you believed in Benefactrol. I thought you'd be proud and happy that it was being recognized.
4: Well, I'm proud of you, Alex, and I'm happy for you, but Look, I've always thought that people could only better themselves by dedication, not medication. I hope I'm wrong, dear. With all my heart, Alex, I hope I'm wrong. But I'll get it, dear. You must be tired.
5: Where's that four-eyed squirt who's making trouble for me?
4: Who are you? And what's the meaning of that gun?
5: My name is John Corriff, and the gun means business, lady. Out of my way. I want to talk to your husband.
4: Put your gun away. And I'll let you talk to him.
5: What's the matter? You ain't never heard of me?
4: I've heard of Big John Corriff. But I'm not afraid of you, and neither is my husband. Now put your gun away and come in.
5: Okay. Okay. That's all I wanted.
4: Alex? This is John Corriff.
0: Corriff? Corriff?
4: Big John. The gangster.
5: Hey, I don't like the way you said that, lady. The newspapers generally call me the head of the Yorkport Crime Syndicate, which is more classy. And which is why I am here, Doc. Anything that isn't strictly legit in this town, I get a cut of it. And I expect to continue, Dr. Kieran, without you butting into it.
0: Oh, I haven't done anything to you, Mr. Corr.
5: And you ain't gonna. But you take my boys and make them go straight with that dope of yours, and I won't have any rackets left and nobody to run them.
0: Oh, I see. You know, I didn't realize that I'd be hurting anybody, but I'm perfectly willing to hear your point of view. Nancy, fix us a drink, would you please?
4: Of course.
0: You'll join me, won't you?
5: Okay, Doc. Scotch and water.
0: The special scotch for Mr. Koroff, dear.
5: Well, thanks. You're the right guy, Doc.
0: Well, I take that as a compliment.
5: But that don't mean I'm going to go easy on you. Some of my best friends, they get taken care of, you know what I mean? And this idea of yours, Doc, just ain't going to go through.
0: Well, the city council has given me...
5: I know. But I'll give you 50 grand to forget the formula. And a bullet in your back if you don't.
0: Oh.
5: Thanks for the drink, Mrs.
4: Mm-hmm.
0: Thanks, dear.
5: Well, here's mud in your eye. Hey, that's good scotch. Now, look, Doc, you think about what I said.
0: Yes, I'm thinking. 50,000?
5: Make it 100. Wait a minute, I can't do that. That's bribery. I know what I was thinking of. Not to speak of the bullet. That's murder.
0: Yes, I've heard.
5: You know, Alex, when you really think about it, crime don't pay. A lot of heartache, that's all.
0: You really feel that way, John?
5: 100%. You know, Alex, I think I'm going to resign from the Mafia. I find myself in fundamental disagreement with its purposes and policies.
0: Oh, Nancy, listen to this.
4: Hmm?
0: Despite delays and difficulties in getting Dr. Kieran's water treatment plant into operation, the crime rate in Yorkport has dropped drastically due to the disorganization of the crime syndicate formerly headed by Big John Corrin.
4: Well, the name still frightens me. When I opened the door and saw that...
0: That's over, dear. Now he's my friend and biggest supporter.
4: Well, I hope he stays friendly.
0: Don't worry. I'll see to it that he does. Every 48 hours, I give him a dose of Benefactrol. He knows that he needs it.
4: Well, suppose he were sick and couldn't come or just out of the city. Alex, you're leaning on such a slender reed.
0: Oh, now, Nancy, don't start that again, please. Look, to everybody but my wife, I'm a hero.
4: Oh, Alex.
0: Well, it's true. There's a delegation coming to see me in a few minutes just to congratulate me. Chief of Police Roberts and Jim Rutgers, some big businessman.
4: Just to congratulate you?
0: Well, I suppose so. They didn't say, but, you know.
4: Oh,
0: well, that must be them. Will you show them in here?
4: Certainly.
2: Yes, Dr.
0: Right away. Well, good afternoon, Chief Roberts. Good afternoon, Mr. Rutgers. Have a seat. Well, Chief Roberts, I guess I'm making your work a lot easier these days, huh?
2: You're making my work easier, but my life harder.
0: I beg your pardon?
6: Doctor, I'm John Rutgers, president of the Rutgers Lock Company. You know, the trouble with you scientists is that you don't think things through.
0: I'm afraid I don't understand what...
2: I'll level with you, Doctor. We represent hundreds of people. You may not know it, but you're trying to ruin us. And we're not going to let you.
0: Ruin you? I think very highly of you.
6: My lock company employs a lot of people here in your ports. If you put us out of business, you'll upset the economy.
2: I've spent 25 years in police work. I'm a highly trained man, but trained only for crime detection. I'm a dedicated servant of the community. I won't take this lying down.
6: Now, we're not talking just for ourselves. And we warn you that we're not going to stand for this.
0: Oh, wait a minute. Are you threatening me?
2: Take it any way you like. But if you don't listen to us, some of the boys from Big John's old organization may call on you.
0: Oh, look, I'm not going to be blackmailed. I'll take this to the public. I'll take my case to the citizens through the newspapers.
6: You're being naive, Kieran. The newspapers need stories about robberies, assaults, and crimes of passion. If they helped you eliminate crime completely, they'd be cutting their own throats. And that's a crime.
0: You trying to tell me that the newspapers, that responsible citizens want crime?
6: It's not as simple as that, Kieran. You're upsetting the balance of nature.
0: Oh, yes, I've heard that before.
6: We're not threatening you, but...
2: But if you don't stop, somebody, I don't know who, but somebody is going to make you a dead...

0: Alex, please give it up. Don't try to reform the world. It isn't ready.
1: Nancy, I can't surrender.
0: You've got to. Now, don't you see, 5 minutes after you came home from the council meeting, the mayor and his political henchmen sent their first emissary.
1: I don't follow you.
0: Well, then you must be blind, Alex. Now, how else would Big John Corth know about a secret meeting of the city council so soon? Oh, Alex, darling, please, give up the whole benefactor project.
1: Nancy, I can't and I won't.
0: Well, then you'll need help from someone who understands the use of force. Now, when will John Corth report here again?
1: Well, he should be here this afternoon. His 48-hour dosage period ends tonight.
0: Well, when he comes, now, darling, speak to him. He's your friend and ally. He's got to help you. Because you need help.
1: Oh, good afternoon, John. I was wondering if you'd forgotten.
2: I got to apologize for being late, Alex. But you see, I'm taking this here course in flower arranging at the Y.
1: Oh. I wish my problems were made of flowers.
2: Hey, what's bugging you, Alex?
1: Look, John, a delegation visited me representing everyone in Yorkport who makes a living out of crime.
2: My old gang.
1: Well, they're in on it, but the leaders are the chief of police and Rutgers, the lock manufacturer. And they say that they have the backing of everyone who has a financial stake in the commission, prevention, or the fear of crime. They demand that I forget all about the benefactoral project or threaten me with murder.
2: Murder? That's not nice. Not nice at all.
1: John, I need your help. I don't know how to deal with this, but you've lived in a world of force and violence.
2: Don't remind me.
1: I need that kind of experience to deal with the threats to my life.
2: Well, not so fast, my dear friend. That murder, like I said, that's a bad thing. But isn't it much worse if we take the law into our own hands?
1: I'm not taking the law into my own hands. I'm just asking you to help protect me from this conspiracy.
2: Well, I don't see how I could. Naturally, I threw away my rods, you know, my guns, because I didn't have no license. I couldn't even protect myself from a fly bite. But I keep thinking, if only we could make all those guys, a police chief and all, as nice as me, they wouldn't think of bumping you off.
1: John! What? That's it? I should have thought of it before. Look, we're not going to wait for the water treatment plant to be finished. Tonight, you and I are going to take some barrels of benefactoral and dump them in the city reservoir.
2: But it's against the law to dump things in the water. I think your plan is...
1: No, John, it isn't. We'll just be doing it earlier than planned. It's perfectly legal. Look, will you help me?
2: Well, if you put it that way, sure, why not? I'd be glad to.
1: Great. Now, here's what I want you to do. You go right away and hire a truck.
2: Yeah, sure.
1: Now, don't tell anyone what you need it for.
2: Uh-huh.
1: Then, at 11 o'clock tonight, you come here.
2: Okay.
1: We'll load the truck, take it to the reservoir, and by tomorrow, there won't be anyone in town who'll have the slightest impulse to commit any crime of violence against me.
2: Doc, that's a great idea. I'd better get going.
1: Well, the faster the better. But remember, John, don't raise anyone's suspicions. Stay out of sight until 11.
2: 11 on the button. I'll be seeing you.
1: I'll be here. Thanks. So long. Nancy, come here quick.
0: What is it, Alex?
1: Everything's all fixed. There isn't going to be any trouble.
0: Oh, wonderful.
1: By tomorrow, the danger will be totally gone.
0: By tomorrow? How come by tomorrow?
1: Well, tonight, we're treating the water in the reservoir with benefactral.
0: We? You mean you and me? I'd like to help you,
1: No. John Corriff and me. John promised he'd be here at 11 tonight.
0: Oh. You mean you spoke to him when he came in for a dose of benefactral?
1: Nancy... He forgot it.
0: He what?
1: Oh, we were talking about the threat to my life, and he forgot it. We both forgot it.
0: And how long will his present dose be effective?
1: I don't know, till 6 o'clock, 7 at the latest.
0: Oh, Alex, what are we going to do? What are we going to do? Darling, I don't know where he can be. I've called everywhere.
1: I think he'll be here.
0: Well, maybe, but in what condition?
1: Now we'll see.
0: Alex, be careful.
2: Hi, Doc. Well, here I am, just like I said.
1: Oh, John, we were worried about you. You forgot to get your dose of benefactor.
0: Alex and I were afraid that you might have changed back to the way you were.
2: Never gave it a thought.
1: Yeah. Well, you'd better have some benefactor before we forget.
2: Oh, Doc, I don't need it. I think I'm changed permanent.
1: Well, take it anyway, John, just to be sure.
2: I tell you, Doc, I don't need it. Now, come on now. We got things to do. I got the truck out in your laboratory. We'll pile this stuff on and get out to the reservoir.
1: And Nancy, you see, there was nothing to worry about. Come on, let's go.

0: 100 yards further, John, then turn right.
1: I get it. Say, Doc, how long will this load of stuff, you know, the benefactor roll, keep you up or doped up?
0: Doped up?
1: Well, you know what I mean. Fixed. So that nobody will do anything violent.
0: Oh, about 4 months, I figure, if they keep on drinking this water. That gives us a chance to get the regular treatment system in operation.
1: This gives us a bigger chance than that, Alex.
0: Much bigger than that.
1: Now, listen to me. All my life, I wanted to have a city just laid out for me. A model city. Model for crime, that is. Now, thanks to you, I got it.
0: John, I don't understand you.
1: I'll spell it out. All you and me have to do is stay away from that water. Then everybody else reforms. And we pick all the meat off the bones and blow the town.
0: John, look, you're not thinking of committing a crime. Why, I thought...
1: That I'd gone straight blaming it? That you were still playing me for a patsy? I get it. Nobody does that to Big John. Not for long. But you go along with me, Doc. And I'll cut you in for a piece of the take. And if I refuse? Refuse? Wouldn't make no sense. I got all the benefactoral I need right here in the truck. And I also got a gun. A brand new gun. So, here we are, Doc Kieran. Just you and me. The beginning of a great partnership or the end of the road. You choose.
0: No. I won't let my word be perverted. You have to shoot me.
1: Doc, it wouldn't be the first time I've had to knock off a friend. Okay. Out and walk.
2: All right, Clark. This is Chief Roberts. Drop the gun. We have you covered on all sides.
0: You heard the chief, John. You better drop the gun.
1: All right. I'll shoot.
2: Okay, boys, move in and grab him. Mrs. Kieran, you can come out now.
3: Nancy.
4: Oh, darling, you're all right. Oh, darling, I had to call the police.
3: But you mean you knew that Corriff was faking tonight?
4: Well, I didn't know, dear, but not for sure, but I know that when you try to interfere with the evil that men do, you're looking for trouble. And I wouldn't trade my husband for a city full of angels.

0: Theater 5 has presented The Evil That Men Do, written by Raphael David Blau and directed by Harry Nelson. In the cast, Ian Martin, Jan Miner, Jackson Beck, Fort Benson, and George Petrie. Audio engineer, Marty Folia. 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Script editor, Jack C. Wilson. Original music by Alexander Vlastutsenko. Orchestra under the direction of Glenn Osser.
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2: Oh.
1: Lovely, isn't it? Mm. And as anyone can see, every bar is chunky.
3: Magic.
4: Yeah.
1: That's because there's a glass and a half of full cream milk in every half pound. 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
5: Oh, come in, Smithers. What is it? Speak up, boy. Orange juice.
4: No, sir. New Kellogg's Rise and Shine.
5: Hey, finish.
4: And look at this, sir.
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4: What are you doing, sir?
5: Thank you, Governor. Wife and three pips to support. Thank you.
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0: National Broadcasting Company invites you by transcription to join The Chase. There is always the hunter and the hunted, the pursuer and the pursued. It may be the voice of authority, or a race with death and destruction, the most relentless of the hunters. There are times when laughter is heard as counterpoint, and moments when sheer terror is the theme. But always there is the chase. And frustration is the key word when you chase a phantom murder victim and try to find a little woman who wasn't there.
1: You won't believe it. So help me, Hannah, you wouldn't believe it if I took an oath. But I'm going to tell it to you anyway, because the yarn's so screwy, I can't get it out of my head. Now, don't interrupt me. Just listen. It started in the office. I work for Dateline, the magazine that gives you a weekly digest of the news. You've seen it on the stands from New York to San Francisco, which, incidentally, is my headquarters. I've been slaving over a hot typewriter in the Frisco office for years, beating my brains out for senior editors like McFarlane. But if I never socked away a million, at least I felt the job was healthy until this thing began. You sent for me, Mac?
2: Yeah. What are you doing right now?
1: Crystal gazing.
2: What?
1: Well, I'm trying to interpret the latest Soviet news.
2: Turn it over to Eddie Monaco and follow this up.
1: What is it?
2: Personal interview. There's a countess coming in on the Orient. Docks at 4. The name is Athena. Countess Athena.
1: Greek?
2: Haven't the slightest idea.
1: What'll I ask her about?
2: Her clothes.
1: Her what?
2: She's supposed to be one of the 10 best-dressed dames in the world. Get a human interest story. Ask her how it feels to struggle along on last year's sable coat.
1: What is this, a gag?
2: No, it's not a gag. We've got orders from our Rajah in New York. He thinks...

0: We're losing out on female readers. We're to ship out anything that might perk up feminine interest. Let's see what the Countess has to offer.
1: Everything happens to me.
0: All right, Sonny, I'm busy. I'll see you later.
1: Yes, sir, boss, sir. Yes.
0: Now bring something back with femme appeal. When you pass the drugstore in the lobby, tell them to send up a hot pastrami on rye.
2: The Orient was a brand new ship just ending its first round trip to Hong Kong and points east. The decks were crowded with passengers and their friends when I got on board, and it was 15 minutes before I finally collared a purser for directions to her ladyship's suite.
3: Excuse me, fella, you're the purser?
4: Oh, yes, sir.
3: Well, I'm Jerry Combs, Dateline Magazine. Is there a Countess Athena on board?
4: Oh, boy.
3: Where is she?
4: Just up forward. You looking for an interview?
3: Yeah.
4: Oh, she's a honey. Come with me.
3: Good to look at, huh?
4: Haven't seen anything better since Dietrich. Suite 907. She's in here.
3: Thanks, Bob.
4: Well, my name's Potter, and I just love to see it in print.
3: Yeah, I'll bet.
5: Come in. Yes?
3: Excuse me, Countess. My name is Combs. I'm from Dateline. It's a weekly magazine.
5: Oh?
3: We thought you might favor us with an interview.
5: About what, may I ask?
3: Anything that may be of interest to the average woman.
5: And exactly what is the average woman, Mr. Combs?
3: I suppose she's a housewife with two kids and... say, look, who's interviewing who?
5: Well, I do not have much time, Mr. Combs, but I will be glad to answer a few questions. Oh, excuse me. Yes? Speaking. What? Oh, yes. Yes, as soon as possible. Of course. I'm stopping at the Hotel Metro. And thank you for calling.
3: Something wrong, Countess?
5: I'm sorry, but I must ask you to leave.
3: Well, I just...
5: Please.
3: Say, you look upset. Is there anything I can do to help
5: There's
3: you?
5: There's nothing. Goodbye.
3: I stood outside her cabin door for a minute trying to figure it out. What made her go pale so fast? It could have been bad news about her family. Or she may have found out that the mink she just bought was really a muskrat in disguise. But thinking about it seriously, it occurred to me that she looked for a moment like a panic-stricken animal that had been chased through a field and finally cornered by a pack of hungry hounds. Curiosity and the fact that she mentioned the Hotel Metro was enough to lure me over there that evening. As I crossed the lobby on my way to the desk, I ran into the Orient's purser, who sounded as if he were enjoying shore leave.
4: Well, well. If I live and breathe, it's Richard Harding Davis in person.
3: Hi, Admiral. What happened to your uniform?
4: Oh, I'm sure, my friend, I am but a humble civilian, like you. How was the interview?
3: It wasn't.
4: Oh, she wasn't nice to you.
3: She was preoccupied. I'm going to try again right now.
4: Hey, she has a suite in this hotel, you know.
3: Yeah, that's why I'm here.
4: Let me take you up there.
3: But you know the number?
4: Oh, I know everything. I'll introduce you to the Countess all over again. You know, she was awful nice to me aboard ship. She smiled twice. Well, how about a little drink for us?
3: Well, the drinks are on me after I get my interview.
4: Okay, then hoist anchor, as they so quaintly put it in the Merchant Marine, and let's set sail.
3: Maybe I'd better go in alone.
4: Oh, why?
3: Well, you may be on the gay side tonight for a Countess.
4: Well, you think I'm a bit high, movie?
3: And it could be.
4: Oh, now, don't you be silly. Besides, the party needs a chaperone. Me.
3: Guess she's out.
4: Oh, no. Couldn't be.
3: Why not?
4: Because I saw her come in and take the elevator a minute before you arrived.
3: The door slid open. Must have been ajar.
4: Well, come on. Let's go in. Oh, the room's empty. Well, maybe I was wrong.
3: Her hat and purse are on the table.
4: Yeah, so they are.
3: Let's look in that room.
4: Empty in here, too.
1: Not quite.
4: Who's lying over there? Behind the chair.
1: The Countess. She's got a bullet through her head.
4: Oh,
1: now, take it easy.
4: We better call an ambulance.
1: Make it a hearse. But first, get hold of the police.
4: The police?
1: Don't stand there. Make the call. But don't use this phone.
4: Why not?
1: Never mind. Why not? There's a hall phone in the lobby. Use that one.
4: Oh, okay.
1: And hurry.
4: Yeah, okay.
1: Hello, give me McFarlane's desk, quick. This is Jerry Combs. Hello, Mac. I'm in the Hotel Metro, Countess Athena's suite. She's been murdered. Yes, shot through the head. Well, how do I know why? All I know is that your feminine interest, John, has turned into a whodunit. I'm waiting for the cops right now. Yeah, I'll check back later. What? Robbery? No, I doubt it. Her pocketbook's on the table inside, and I don't think it's been touched. But I'll try to come up with a couple of answers, if there are any available. I checked the room before the police arrived and found everything in order. No sign of a struggle, no evidence of strong-arm stuff of any kind. I was on my knees examining the blood stain on the carpet when a police lieutenant walked in.
6: Not disturbing you, am I?
1: Not police?
6: Lieutenant Byron.
1: My name is Combs, Dateline Magazine.
6: Yeah, I know. Your sidekick said I'd find you here when he called.
1: My sidekick? Oh, you mean the purser. Where is he?
6: Home in bed, nursing a hangover. You look like you're in need of a little sleep yourself.
1: No, thanks. I'm staying for the party.
6: What party?
1: This is no ordinary homicide, Lieutenant.
6: Oh, no?
1: The gal's a countess. She just got off a boat. I was in her stateroom when she got a call that scared the living... Say, haven't we met before, Lieutenant?
6: Maybe...
1: About 5 years ago, wasn't it? I was with...
6: We'll exchange reminiscences some other time. I got work to do.
1: Yeah, well, go right ahead. I won't be in your way.
6: I'll say you won't. Out.
1: What?
6: You heard me. Out.
1: Now, listen, Lieutenant. I'm a member of the press. I've got a right to get my story.
6: What story?
1: This story.
6: It's just routine. I tell you what I'll do. I'll call your office myself after we're finished.
1: Oh, no, thanks. That's my job. I don't think this is routine either. That woman just checked in about an hour ago.
6: I know all about her.
1: You do?
6: Sure, and I suppose you run along back to your office and leave the detective work to me.
1: Now, wait a minute.
6: I said blow reporter.
1: Oh, this is a fine brush-off. What's the idea of the tough lieutenant act? Since when does the press get a runaround in this town?
6: Haggerty.
1: Now, look here,
6: throw
1: lieutenant.
6: This bum out.
1: Okay, you asked for it. Our magazine goes to press tonight, and when I write this yarn, I'm giving you special mention, Lieutenant Byron.
6: Remember, I spell my name with a Y. Just like the poet.
1: I was sore as a boil by the time I got back to the office. In all my years on the press, I've never been treated like a high school kid with a yen for sensationalism. And on top of that, I was practically a material witness. I found the body. And that dumb flatfoot didn't even bother to ask one single question. Come to think of it, that was the craziest thing of all. He didn't even question. That was only the start of a screwball night. Mac!
0: Oh, hello, Jerry.
1: Listen, Mac. Hmm? I just got a pushing around from the carpet department. There's a story in that Countess murder, and Lieutenant Byron didn't give me a chance.
0: What to... murder?
1: The Countess Athena killing. What else?
0: Have you been drinking on company time, Combs?
1: Have I what?
0: Countess Athena wasn't murdered.
1: She wasn't? Well, then what did she die of?
0: A stroke.
1: A stroke? This gal was shot through the head.
0: Listen, Jerry, you're giving me a headache. Why don't you forget the entire business and go home to bed?
1: Am I really nuts? Is this new idea? We've got a murder in our laps and a deadline to meet in 2 hours. There's a chance we can scoop all the dailies for the love of Mike.
0: That murder story is a figment of your cockeyed imagination.
1: What?
0: The woman died of a stroke. It's been absolutely proven. Now get out of here before you can.
1: It almost made my whiskers curl. My own boss, a man of intelligence, was telling me that the woman I saw with a slug in her brain died of natural causes. There's only one explanation. Someone gave him phony facts for some ulterior motive. And there was only one way to set him straight, and I took it. Half an hour later, I was outside the Countess' suite again,
3: ready to risk another scrap with Lieutenant Byron.
5: Yes.
3: Oh, sorry, I must have the wrong... Oh, wait a minute. This is suite number 881?
5: Yes, it is. Can I help you?
3: Well, where's Lieutenant Byron?
5: Lieutenant who?
3: The police. Now, how long have you been occupying this suite, madam?
5: I've been here since yesterday. Who are you, young man?
3: You've been here since when?
5: I'm afraid I...
3: Wait a minute, excuse me.
5: How dare you enter my apartment without an invitation?
3: Yeah, it's the same place, all right. I remember that cracked mirror on the wall and those pictures.
5: What on earth are you talking about?
3: You took the words right out of my mouth. You haven't been in this suite since yesterday, lady.
5: You must be insane.
3: Where's the countess?
5: Who?
3: Where's the body? Say, who are you, if you don't mind my asking?
5: I'm Mrs. Lucille Carver. And if you don't leave this apartment at once, I'll call the police.
3: I'll go right after I have another look at the carpet in the other room.
5: You lunatic! Now stay out of that room, do you hear? Stay out!
3: Empty.
5: What did you expect to find in here?
3: Even the bloodstain on the carpet, that's gone too. Maybe you're right, lady. Maybe I am going crazy after all. And I walked out of the suite with a muttered apology and a ringing in my ears. What was going on? A dame with a hole in her face isn't something you dream up every day in a week. This Carver woman acted as though the Countess never even existed. It almost made me feel I was chasing a mirage. I needed a drink, good three-fingered hooker, and a chance to think this out. And as luck would have it, I ran right into Potter, the purser in the bar.
7: One more, barkeep.
3: Oh, Potter!
7: Oh. Hello, Tom.
3: What are you drinking?
7: Buttermilk.
3: Butter what?
7: With a little lemon on the side.
3: Butter. Boy, am I glad I ran into you. Something absolutely screwy is going on.
7: Oh, really?
3: Yeah, the Countess, you know, the dame that was shot. My boss was told that she died of a stroke, and now...
7: Dame? What dame?
3: I beg your pardon?
7: I said, what dame? Barkeeper, you hurry up with that buttermilk. My ulcers are crying.
3: Potter.
7: Yes?
3: Tie a can to the gags, will you? I'm talking about the Countess Athena.
7: Oh, I never met the lady. Is she married?
3: Potter, play footsie with me and I'll knock your teeth out.
7: Take your hands off me. You creased my lapels.
3: All right, what is it?
7: What's what?
3: I'm willing to bite. What's the angle?
7: Angle?
3: Did you see a woman named the Countess Athena with a bullet in her head?
7: No.
3: She wasn't on your passenger list aboard the boat?
7: No.
3: And you've never even heard the name before?
7: No.
3: Potter, you're a liar.
7: And you're a nasty man.
3: For the love of Harry, is everybody trying to drive me nuts? Am I really chasing an illusion? Is it possible to dream up a corpse that never existed?
7: It's possible to drink too much.
3: Oh, is it?
7: And you were as drunk as a coot when we met about 2 hours ago here in the bar.
3: How interesting.
7: You were flat on your back, fella. Well, I had to take you home. Well, that Countess Athena you were talking about was riding a pink elephant in your brain.
3: That's a lie, and you know it.
7: One more buttermilk, barkeep, will you, please? And make it a weak one.
3: Potter.
7: Yes?
3: For the last time. Are you going to level with me instead of trying to drive me crazy?
7: Look, will you go peddle your weaklies, friend?
3: I don't know why I hit him. If it must have been just a little too much. Everybody was acting like I was insane. But that sock on the button brought 3 cops on the run. And 15 minutes later, I was standing in front of a desk sergeant in a local precinct.
8: Drunk and disorderly,
3: Now, wait a minute, Sergeant. I wasn't drunk.
8: Then how did you come to be brawling in a bar, mister? High spirits?
3: I was frustrated.
8: You were what?
3: I've got nothing personal against the man I hit. It's just that he...
8: You felt like exercising, so you tried to break his jaw.
3: Well, not exactly, no.
8: Not exactly. Well, now, maybe the judge will give you not exactly 30 days, me buckle. He'll make it 29. Book him on a D&D.
3: Wait a minute, you can't do that.
8: Oh, no, I can't.
3: I've got a right to make a call first.
9: Well, it's correct, Sergeant. He's got a right to make a call.
3: Byron,
9: Lieutenant Byron.
10: Oh, boy, am I glad you're here.
9: Well, you flatter me. What happened? Did they catch you stealing apples from a push cart?
10: Listen, you remember Potter, the purser?
9: Potter?
10: The Potter, the guy who called you tonight when we found the Countess's body.
9: Oh, yeah, Potter.
10: Well, at least you admit you remember the murder.
9: What murder?
10: Come again.
9: Man doesn't seem to be sober yet, Sergeant.
8: A night in the cooler will fix him.
10: Wait a minute. Let me get this straight. You deny you investigated the murder of Countess Athena in the Hotel Metro tonight?
9: Nobody was murdered, mister. The lady's still alive.
10: She's still... But she can't be.
9: No.
10: She was killed instantly.
9: You better lock this boy up for a week, Sergeant. He may be dangerous.
10: What kind of a deal is this, anyway? Is everybody trying to drive me up a tree?
9: Hey, what's the charge, Sergeant?
8: A D&D.
9: Anything else?
8: Well, no. He could have been resisting an officer and flunking along.
9: Yeah, hold him for trial on Friday.
10: Friday? You mean you're going to keep me here for the rest of the week?
9: If you like, you can stay 2 weeks. We'll give you a room with a view.
10: I've got a right to make a call.
9: You said that before. Okay, one call. Who's your lawyer?
10: I want to talk to McFarlane at the Dateline office.
9: What's the number?
10: 479-311.
9: Dial the number for him, Hogan.
8: Yes,
10: sir. Look, Lieutenant, I'm just a poor, dumb bunny who's trying to turn an honest buck. All night long, I've been chasing a corpse that everybody tells me doesn't even exist. All right, now what's the gimmick? Please, let me in on it before I break a blood vessel and really go off my trolley.
8: Hello, Dateline office. Sergeant Hogan, 11th Precinct speaking. I want to talk to Mr. McFarlane. Right. Just a minute. Here, Mr.
10: Hello, Mac. Listen, Mac, I'm in a jam. I got into a brawl a little while ago, and they're holding me on a disorderly conduct charge. Lieutenant Byron's here, too. So will you get a bondsman down and bail me out? What? You want to... Oh, sure. Thanks, Mac. Yeah, he wants to talk to you, Lieutenant.
9: With pleasure. Hello? Yeah. Oh, yeah, I see. I'm sorry to hear you say that, Mr. McFarlane.
10: What?
9: Yeah, I understand. It's all right with us if it's all right with you. So long.
10: Well?
9: He says he doesn't care if we keep you here until you're too old to walk out.
10: He said what?
9: Hook him, Sergeant. Put him in a nice warm...
10: Wait a minute. You can't do this to me. I got a right to legal advice.
11: Just a moment, please.
12: I represent these gentlemen.
9: Who are you?
12: Ranick is my name, my card. I'm an attorney, and I'm prepared to furnish bonds.
9: In any amount?
12: In any amount.
9: You know this man, Combs?
10: Hi.
12: He has known me for years.
10: Yes, sure. For years. Hi.
12: You cannot hold him indefinitely on a charge like this, Lieutenant. I demand that you bring my client to night court so that his case may be tried immediately. He will plead guilty, of course, and as a first offender, he will be released after payment of a small fine. That, I believe, is the legal procedure.
9: Pretty smart, Mr. Rennick.
8: Does he go over to night court, Lieutenant?
9: Now release him.
8: Right now.
9: We'll withdraw charges. Let him go with his Mr. Rennick.
2: Rennick was Santa Claus. A Santa with a sallow face and a toothbrushed mustache who looked more like a soapbox orator than a lawyer. But he was just what the doctor ordered as far as I was concerned. He didn't say a word until we hit the street. And then he murmured something about a cup of coffee and he steered me into a cafeteria across the way. I don't know who sent you, Mr. Rennick, but you're the answer to a prayer.
12: I was in the Metro bar just before the fight began, Mr. Combs. And I followed you to the station house.
2: Yeah? Why?
12: Because your story was so interesting.
2: My story?
12: The one you discussed with the young man you struck. The man who was purser on the Orient with the Countess Athena.
2: Oh? You know the Countess Athena?
12: I've heard of her. According to what you told the purser, the lady was murdered.
2: Yes.
12: When?
2: Tonight.
12: By whom?
2: I don't know. Your interest seems to be more than casual, Mr. Rennick.
12: I assure you it is. However, I must believe your story first before I can tell you just why I'm so concerned.
2: Oh, you better tell me I've been seeing things too, like everybody else.
12: Oh, on the contrary, I'm most anxious to have your story proven, if that is possible. You must admit, however, that the purser seemed to feel you were intoxicated. And the other...
2: Seemed to feel I'm crazy.
12: However, There is one way to verify your story, Mr. Combs. I must see the body with my own eyes.
3: And how do you think you're going to do that?
12: There is only one place the corpse would be. Is there not?
3: Yeah. The morgue.
12: Exactly. You have a press card. That should be enough to pass us through. Finish your coffee, Mr. Combs. You have an interesting evening. I hear the wasps.
3: Ever been to a morgue? It's a dandy place to spend an evening. It's always quiet in the icebox, and the inmates sleep with that restful quality that only a Skid Row bum knows. We went from crib to crib.
12: Let's try this one, Mr. Fone.
3: That's a man.
12: Must have been in an accident. Automobile, perhaps careless driving, seems to be taking a heavy toll of your countrymen.
3: Huh? My countrymen?
12: Let us try the next one.
3: That's her.
12: Yes. That's the country. As you say, she's been assassinated.
3: What? Assassinated? Do you think it was political?
12: Her real name was Maros, Mr. Combs. She was a traitor.
3: Hey, who are you, anyway?
12: I'm afraid I have work to do, and I have no further time to waste on
3: you.
12: Wait
3: a minute.
12: Let go of my arm.
3: What was that crack you made before about my countrymen? What's all this about the Countess being a traitor? I don't dig you right.
12: Stand back, you fool!
3: That gun loaded?
12: You're an idiot, Combs. I have half a mind to leave you here in an appropriate state. But I have other things to do that are more important.
13: I'll say you have.
12: Fire.
13: Stay put, Renner.
2: There were three FBI men there with Byron. It was the 4th of July and fleet maneuvers rolled into one. By the time it was over, Rannick had a hole in his chest and Byron had one in his leg. As for me, I was on a slab right next to Countess Athena. I'd have stayed there if the slug that hit me had traveled just 2 inches to the left.
14: Hello, Jerry. How's the boy?
3: Never felt better, Mac. A slug in the shoulder, a hospital cot, is just what I needed to build me up.
14: You'll be out of here in a couple of days. Take it easy. I brought you some marshmallows to munch on to while away the time.
3: Listen, you...
14: Jerry, you mustn't exert yourself.
3: I've only got one arm left to use, but I'll slip it around your stubborn throat if I don't get an answer and a good one now.
14: Sure. I'll explain it all. Only don't excite yourself.
3: Start talking and make it good.
14: Well, you guessed yourself that Rannick was a foreign agent, and so was the lady who called herself the Countess Athena.
3: Go on.
14: As a matter of fact, she headed a spy ring in Asia, presumably for the Iron Curtain boys. Actually, her sympathies were on our side. She was counter-espionage for the West.
3: Who killed her?
14: One of Rannick's men. But the guy was picked up before he could inform Rannick what he found out about the Countess and that he had killed her.
3: That's why Rannick was so anxious to get the facts from me.
14: If Rannick had discovered that Athena had been murdered, he would have known why. And he would have gotten word to his chief in Asia. Every one of Athena's assistants overseas would have been suspect as counter-espionage agents and executed. That's why Athena's death had to be kept under wraps. The order came straight from Washington.
3: But why didn't you let me in on it, too? Even Potter must have known the fact.
14: Sure, but you were the only one Byron wouldn't trust. He said you were headline crazy. You pulled a fast one on him 5 years ago. You blew a story you wanted kept out of print for 24 hours. He gave us orders to keep you in the dark.
3: I knew I'd seen him somewhere before.
14: Oh, incidentally, that dame you met in Athena's hotel suite...
3: Mrs. Carl...
14: was a policewoman, one of Byron's clients. Now, does that explain everything, Junior?
3: Oh, sure. But you could have saved me a bullet wound if you'd have told me exactly who she was.
14: Who was?
3: The Countess Athena.
14: Who's she?
3: Get out of here, you...
14: Jerry!

0: In the animal world, there is the hunter and the hunted, hound and fox, hawk and sparrow, chicken and worm. But who is to judge precisely which is the pursuer or the pursued as we enter the chase? The Chase was created and written for the National Broadcasting Company by Lawrence Cleve. Heard in the cast were Scott Cotsworth, Bryna Rayburn, Chester Stratton, Ian Martin, Joseph Boland, and Roger DeCoven. The Chase is directed and transcribed by Fred Way. Fred Collins speaking. Next week, a penny-pinching husband and wife industriously weave their own shroud in The Chase.
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3: 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Face of the foe. Starring Jessica Walter. Joseph Campanella. And Judy Kern. 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

0: and nearly the greatest winter concern for Montreal residents is hockey. But this is no ordinary winter in Montreal. Only the climate is as usual, and Canadians have learned to deal with inclement weather. But in one particular neighborhood, there's something outside more terrible than snow. Or so it would seem to young Nicole Nugent. She enlisted the company of the gentle-mannered janitor of her building to join her in walking an hysterical woman, one Kathleen Windsor, safely home. Seeing the middle-aged woman's plush apartment and frilly little girl bedroom, and having witnessed her flirtatious manner with her male escort, Nicole concludes that the shadowy pursuer that Miss Windsor claimed was following her home in the night was merely the product of a lonely spinster's fertile imagination. But now, Kathleen Windsor is dead. And for Nicole Nugent, a story in the newspaper lends credence to the theory that there is a fiend on the loose, and he's somewhere, very close by. Face of the Foe will continue after this word.
1: If your house needs insulation, and you don't have storm windows and doors and caulking around the doors and windows, you could be spending 50% more than necessary on heating costs this winter. The National Bureau of Standards recommends 3 inches of insulation in the walls and under the floor of your house, and 6 inches in the attic. Weather stripping movable door and window joints and caulking around the frames will stop cold drafts. And storm windows and doors can drastically cut heat loss through glass. While you're thinking about heat loss, hot water pipes lose a lot of their heat going through cool basements, unless they have an insulated wrapping. So think seriously about spending a little money to save quite a bit. You will also save on short fuel supplies. For more information about cutting heating and cooling costs, send for a copy of the fact sheet Home Energy Savers. It's free from Consumer Information, Pueblo, Colorado, 81009.

0: Maybe the man who killed her was someone else, someone she knew.
1: Why do you say that?
0: Well, how did he get in? She wouldn't open a door to a stranger, would she? Especially if she had really just escaped from a man following her.
1: Chris is right, Nicky. It doesn't make sense. It must have been someone she knew.
0: Which means it doesn't have anything to do with you and what happened last night. So try to put the whole thing out of your mind.
1: I'll fix us all a drink.
0: And then I'm going to say goodnight, Buffett. Let you put that poor stuffy head of yours to bed.
2: Bed was one thing, but sleep was another. My head began to throb. I didn't know whether it was from my cold or the image I couldn't keep out of my mind. Kathleen Windsor with her little girl curls and big blue please-like-me eyes, lying lifeless beneath the ruffled canopy of her four-poster bed, under the sightless glass-button stare of the giant plush teddy bear in the corner. The sudden ring of the telephone startled me. Laura was evidently sleeping too soundly to hear it. Lucky Laura. Hello?
3: Miss Prescott?
2: No, this isn't...
3: Where is she?
2: Who is this?
3: Is she out with a boyfriend?
2: Who is this calling?
3: I'll call again.
2: Who was that, I wondered? As far as I knew, Laura had no man in her life. And the man on the phone, whoever he was, sounded like someone she wouldn't want to have in it. In the morning, I mentioned what happened.
1: Norman Roxburgh. I'm sure that's who it was. Holy, what a nerve. Calling and asking questions about my business. As if he had a right to know.
2: Who is he?
1: Oh, just someone in my restaurant administration class. Just hang up on him if he calls again.
2: But it seemed I'd barely gotten settled on the sofa and begun to drowse off when Laura gently shook me awake.
1: Sorry, Nicky, but I'm afraid you're going to have company.
2: Oh, no. Who?
1: Your Aunt Emily. She just phoned. I tried to put her off, but you know your Aunt Emily.
2: I wouldn't trade my Aunt Emily for a round dozen of anybody else's aunts. And granted, she was a little eccentric. Some people might even say crazy. The truth of the matter was, she was just gloriously herself. A blithe spirit. Unfortunately, though I was only 24 and she was close to 70, just listening to Aunt Emily took more energy than I was up to in my present condition.
4: You sound like a frog, dear. But never mind. They turn into princes, you know.
2: As bad as I felt, I had to admit the sight of Aunt Emily was like a spring tonic. Lately, she'd been attending Sunday feasts at the Park Avenue Hare Krishna Temple. She loved the food, the incense, the dancing, the hand clapping, and she generally dropped in at our apartment afterward, swathed in a sheet, with tilax painted on her forehead, and 108 Japa prayer beads adorning her scrawny neck. Today, however, she'd just come from her regular attendance at St. Simon's Church, for which she wore the slightly more conventional attire of a jaunty bright wool cape over knickers and argyle knee socks.
4: Laura! Do you suppose I could have a drop or two of brandy?
1: Of course, we'll all have some. Be good for Nicky's cold.
4: I had some shocking news at church today, and I'm quite unstrung.
2: What news, Aunt Emily?
4: Murder! The second member of our church choir in a week. First Elsie, and now Kathleen.
2: Kathleen Windsor sang in the choir at your church?
4: And now she's been strangled by someone, the same as Elsie was. And both of them on Winnicott Road, where I live.
2: Oh, Aunt Emily.
4: I know. It's a bit unnerving. Everybody in the choir warned me to be careful. But I told them no one would bother killing an old woman like me. I've been getting some strange vibes from Kathleen lately.
2: What do you mean, vibes?
4: She just wasn't herself. She was usually so quiet and subdued. A good little girl, as her mother would say. But these past few weeks, something had really turned her on. She started acting all nervous and giggly.
2: Probably because her mother was away in the hospital. She felt free for a change.
4: That must have been it. I can't think of anything else it could be.
1: You don't suppose she could have found a boyfriend?
4: Heavens, no. Kathleen was deathly afraid of men.
2: Only what, Aunt Emily?
4: I remember one Sunday a month or so ago, just after her mother went into the hospital. Kathleen didn't stay after church for choir practice.
2: Was that unusual?
4: Very. She never missed choir practice. And as it happened, I had to skip that Sunday, too, because of a cold. I had a throat as froggy as yours, Nikki. No good for singing.
2: Well, so what happened, Adam?
4: Well, I was walking home, and about a block away from church, I could swear I saw Kathleen Windsor in a car with a man.
5: There's a little town in western Pennsylvania called Oil City, where they make peace of mind. They put it up in quart-sized green and white cans and ship millions of them all over the land to people who don't want to worry about their cars. This peace of mind for car owners is called Quaker State Motor Oil. The folks who make it are experts, men who really know motor oil, because that's been Quaker State's specialty for over 50 years. Quaker State starts with the finest natural petroleum the earth provides, 100% pure Pennsylvania-grade crude oil. Then they put it through step after step of refining and fortify it to fight heat and rust and dirt and wear and give your engine the protection it needs. Quaker State Motor Oil. Who says you can't buy?

0: We'll return to our story in a moment.
1: Your Heart Association presents Stiller and Mira.
2: Honey, I'm going to test you.
3: Mm-hmm.
2: Now, if you have high blood pressure, what are the things you should do?
3: Watch your weight.
2: Right.
3: Follow your doctor's instructions on smoking.
2: Yeah.
3: Take your medicine.
2: Good.
3: Get plenty of rest.
2: Terrific. Hey, honey, let's stay home tonight, huh?
3: And exercise, but don't overdo it.
2: Right. We'll stay home tonight, okay? Okay?
3: Yeah, and you got to rest before you get tired, right?
2: Exactly. So we'll stay home tonight, okay?
3: Okay, we'll stay home tonight.
2: Terrific.
3: Hey, wait a minute.
2: What?
3: You don't happen to have high blood pressure, do you?
2: Me? Of course not. I have my checkup at the doctor. I'm terrific. And I made an appointment for you.
3: Why?
2: Because I love you. And only a doctor can tell.
1: Another way to protect your loved ones is to give to the Heart Fund.
4: This whole business is just another reminder that we should all live life to the fullest while we're here. So hurry and get rid of that cold, Nikki, and give that man of yours a kiss for me when you see him.
5: I will, Aunt Emily.
4: Don't disturb yourself, dears. I'll see myself out. Oh, he wore flowing robes and sandals, and he came with love for all.
5: With a flourish of her cape, she pirouetted across the room and was gone. I was glad it was winter. With the streets frozen over with snow and sleet, Aunt Emily had temporarily stored away her favorite mode of transportation, a gleaming red motorcycle. I spent the rest of Sunday catching snatches of fevered sleep. Monday morning, I felt slightly more human, but not quite up to my job as secretary to the principal of Kensington School for Girls. When Laura left for work, I called in sick and went through my ritual of lighting the fire in the living room, bringing a blanket and Kleenex in from the bedroom, and curling up on the sofa again. I didn't stay curled up long.
6: Forgive me, mademoiselle, but I'm Detective Lieutenant Noel Philippe from Homicide.
5: Homicide?
6: You are Mademoiselle Nugent, are you not?
5: Yes, I am, but...
6: Then you're the person I've come to see. May I come in?
5: Yes, of course. I don't understand.
6: I wish to question you about Kathleen Windsor, the woman who was murdered. You knew her, did you not?
5: No, not really. I mean, I only met her once, briefly.
6: Briefly or not, mademoiselle, according to the information I've been given, you were one of the last persons to see Kathleen Windsor alive. You and a Monsieur Georges Montreuil.
5: Yes, that's true. But how did you...
6: Apparently, you didn't consider such a fact of sufficient importance to inform the police.
5: I'm sorry. I suppose I should have.
6: Yes, mademoiselle, you should have. But now I think you and I must have our little conversation, tardy though it may be.
5: Lieutenant Philippe was of medium height with a weary face and bleak gray eyes that looked as though they'd seen too much of the seamy side of life. He looked like a tired bloodhound as he trailed me into the living room and sank heavily into the chair by the fire.
6: Please tell me everything that happened when Miss Windsor came here last Friday night. Do not omit anything, no matter how trivial it may seem.
5: Lieutenant?
6: Yes, mademoiselle?
5: The two murders on Winnicott Road, do you think the same person committed them both?
6: It is too soon to draw such conclusions. A psychopath may read of a murder in the paper, and his feverish brain is inspired to duplicate the act. Thus, one murder often leads to another.
5: What a terrible thought.
6: In the two incidents on Winnicott Road, there is the similarity in the method of murder, strangulation. But there is also an important difference. The Grunberger woman had not been sexually molested. The Windsor woman was. Of course, in the Grunberger case, the killer may have intended to molest his victim, but did not have the time. The car in the garage was running, and he knew the owner might return at any moment.
5: It's all too terrible to think about.
6: Yes, Murder is never pleasant to contemplate, mademoiselle. But in the event of two murders of women in your immediate vicinity, I suggest you must give it some thought.
5: Oh, yes, we will. We'll be careful.
6: There is sometimes a sexual element in murders by strangulation. We may be dealing with a sexual deviant.
5: Have you talked to Mr. Matry, Lieutenant? Perhaps he might remember something I've forgotten.
6: Ah, I was wondering when you would think to bring up Monsieur Matry. He was, after all, the only other known person to be with Kathleen Windsor just before her death.
5: He's a very nice man, Lieutenant. I'm sure you'd find him most obliging.
6: I'm afraid, Mademoiselle Nugent, at this moment we do not find him so. Mr. Matry, it seems, has disappeared before we could question him.
5: Disappeared?
6: Tell me what you know of the man.
5: Not very much, I suppose. I've lived here a year, and he's always been very polite and helpful.
6: And that is why you thought of him to accompany you to, and Miss Windsor to her home, is that correct?
5: Yes. And also, I remembered his telling me once that he liked to take walks at night.
6: Ah.
5: But, Lieutenant, that doesn't mean he walked around murdering women.
6: Oh, perhaps not. Perhaps not. But then, what reason do you suggest he had for not wanting to be questioned by the police?
5: A very good one, as a matter of fact. I'm thinking of a conversation I had with him last summer. He was working outside in the garden, and I was admiring the flowers he planted. He told me then how he had fled from Hungary in the 1956 revolution, how terrible it was there for his family and himself. He was so thankful to be living here in Montreal.
6: Yes, oh, that's very interesting.
5: Well, don't you see? No wonder he ran away from the police. He was afraid from his past experiences.
6: Huh. A sound enough theory, perhaps, mademoiselle. Except for one thing.
5: What is that, Lieutenant?
6: I'm afraid we have uncovered another reason for his fear of the police. The record shows that your nice, quiet Monsieur Matry has actually served two terms in prison.
5: What for?
6: For molesting women, mademoiselle.
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7: We are not always the lowest price that an individual can find for insurance. I have had people come by that have already gotten prices from other companies. They come by, and this particular time, we were a little higher than they were. But after talking with them, tell them that I can give them one thing that the other company cannot give them, and that is my personalized service. They know that I am here. I'm here to stay as an agent. And these points make a difference. They don't want to be treated as a number. They still want to be treated as an individual, especially when they have a claim problem. They want to be given service because that's what they're paying for.
8: The good neighbor.
0: The Zero Hour continues after this.

0: 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I know where I'm going.
1: The most puzzling aspect of the Kathleen Windsor murder is how the killer got into her apartment. There was no sign of forced entry, which leads to the obvious conclusion that she willingly opened the door to whomever it was.
2: And you think it might have been George Mitri?
1: He had witnessed the type of woman she was and knew that she was alone in her apartment. He could very easily have returned and gained admittance on the pretext that he wanted to be certain everything was all right.
2: And you think she would have let him in?
1: Mademoiselle, have you not been insisting all along that he was not the type that anyone would take to be a murderer?
2: Lieutenant Philippe had made his point. He lifted himself wearily out of his chair, reclaimed his battered hat, and left me with the information that a man would be stationed at our building in the event that George Mitri returned. When I finally crawled back into my cocoon by the fire, I was shivering again, but this time it wasn't from the cold. Luckily, Chris chose just the right moment to cheer me up with a phone call.
3: Stop trying to blame yourself, Muffet. You had no way of knowing about Mr. Mitri. Maybe he isn't a murderer. Maybe he's just a sweet little dirty old man.
2: Oh, Chris, I'm so glad you called.
3: Well, I figured you might need a little cheering up. And how about continuing the treatment with a night out this Friday, if you're feeling okay by then?
2: If I'm not okay by then, I'll never be.
3: Guy and Lisa have invited us to a play and a buffet supper at their place afterward.
2: Sounds like the perfect cure for a shut-in. What's the play about?
3: Oh, something written by a friend of Guy's, a comedy.
2: Just as long as it isn't a murder mystery. Even if the play were disappointing, an evening with Lisa and one of her buffet suppers could never be. She was a friend from my school days, and Chris had become as fond of her as I was. Lisa had met and married Guy Sabourin less than a year ago. Unfortunately, neither Chris nor I liked the man, but we'd learned to tolerate him for Lisa's sake. At the moment, I found myself thinking I was going to have to get well by Friday night if I were going to stomach a whole evening in Guy Sabourin's company. Hello?
4: Aunt Emily, Nikki. How are you feeling?
2: Oh, getting better. And you?
4: Splendid. Nikki, I was wondering, do you suppose Laura will be willing to bake a birthday cake for me? I'd pay her for the ingredients, of course. Laura makes such beautiful cakes. And Donald, such a nice boy. So much soul.
2: Oh, I'm sure Laura would love to, Aunt Emily. But who is Donald?
4: Donald Hamill. I got him from the drop-in center.
2: The drop-in center?
4: For homeless youth, on Leary. He comes from Windsor. Couldn't stand it at home and ran away. Says he won't go back again, and I don't blame him from what he tells me.
2: Aunt Emily, you didn't...
4: Bring him home with me? Well, of course I did. Where else was there for the poor boy to go? I'm going to keep him with me until he finds a job and can look after himself.
2: Aunt Emily, I don't think it's very wise of you to take in some strange boy like that.
4: Oh, Donald isn't strange. He's a very good boy. Awfully quiet and shy, but not sullen like Tony. Now, you're right about Tony. He is a strange boy, and I'm not so sure I should have let him come home with me.
2: Who is Tony, Aunt Emily?
4: Tony Pytha, Donald's friend. Although I wonder if he really is. I know for a fact Tony's going steady with Mary Jane. And I'm afraid he has Donald flirting with her.
2: Mary Jane? Is that someone else you brought home with you?
4: Oh, dear, no. Mary Jane is marijuana, dear.
2: You mean Tony Bartha's into drugs? Oh, Aunt Emily, I don't think you should let him stay with you.
4: Don't worry. I'm not going to for long. I don't like his attitude. Cheers.
2: The rest of the day passed uneventfully, except for another encounter with T. Oliphant when I went to the lobby to get the mail. I was wearing a cable knit sweater and my oldest pair of corduroy slacks for warmth, and T. Oliphant looked me up and down in the same manner that he had Kathleen Windsor. A new thought occurred to me. Maybe he just didn't approve of women wearing pants. I scuttled past him quickly and hurried back to the sheltering circle of my fire like primitive man huddling against evil spirits. A few moments later, I had fallen sound asleep. It was dark in the room when I woke up. Laura had her class on Monday nights and didn't come home for dinner. The room was chilly. I put more wood on the fire and turned on the lamp. I thought of all the things I needed to do before I left on my trip to Jamaica. Clothes to sew, laundry to do, Christmas presents to wrap. I still didn't have the energy. I picked up a book to read, making certain it wasn't the one I'd been reading the night Kathleen Windsor had come pounding on my door. Laura came in so quietly I didn't hear her. I gave a start when she suddenly materialized beside me. She looked strange. Her face pale, her eyes staring. Laura, is something wrong?
5: There's someone with me, Nicky. May I ask him in?
2: Of course. She walked to the hall and in a moment returned with a man at her side. Pleasant looking, sensitive features, with dark blonde hair that just brushed the collar of his expensively tailored suit.
5: Mr. Brooke, this is my roommate, Nicole Nugent. Nicky, this is Julian Brooke.
3: How do you do?
2: I'm pleased to meet you, Mr. Brooke. Laura, what's wrong? Something is, I can tell.
3: I'm afraid Miss Prescott doesn't feel yet like talking about it, Miss Nugent. You see, she's just had a ruddy bad scare.
2: Laura, what happened?
3: A man attacked her on the street. Tried to drag her off into the park.

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1: Once upon a time, there was a beautiful forest where everything was all lovely and green and peaceful. Sunlight fell in ribbons of daylight through its trees. Birds flew in a quiet air above it. Deer and rabbits found secret hiding places to play. For it was truly a beautiful place. And then one day, into this beautiful emerald forest, a new creature came. A creature called Man. And Man brought with him fire to warm him against the night. Only with his fire, Man did not bring caution, and the fire got away from him suddenly. And the beautiful forest was no more. And yet there might easily be a different ending. For if Man is careful with his fire, he need never say, once upon a time, there was a beautiful forest.
2: I'm Lucille Maness, an unsuccessful big businesswoman, and I'd like to tell you a little bit about my unsuccessful business. Well, I was the co-founder of this woman's book club, but we ran into a little trouble. We had all kinds of problems, so I called SCORE. That's the Service Corps of Retired Executives. They're retired executives
3: who volunteer to help small businesses. I went over and discovered Lucille was in deep trouble. I made several simple business suggestions. I also strongly recommended the club seek incorporation with a well-established women's magazine until its membership increased sufficiently.
2: Unfortunately, one of my associates really didn't like the idea of a man giving us advice, so she wrote herself a check with the remainder of what we had left in the treasury and took off. Well, Mr. Krause came back to help again.
3: A man who knows how to solve problems likes to keep solving them.
4: Volunteer for SCORE. SCORE is one part of action. Action is doing something.

0: 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I'm Rod Serling, and this is The Zero Hour.
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0: America's number one adventurer, K-7, former United States secret agent who operated in 22 countries, on land, on sea, and in the air, brings you a story of today. Here is K-7.
1: Ladies and gentlemen, as all who read know, gold shipments from one nation to another are not unusual. Gold is moved for many reasons. In the regular course of trade, to transfer large supplies out of nations that fear aggressors, and sometimes to pay for the purchase of munitions and supplies. Recently, such a large shipment was made, and the spies of one nation seized the opportunity to further weaken the strength of the country to which it belonged. My old friend John Holbrook will introduce the story.
0: Thank you, K-7. The diplomats of a nation that feared its neighbor decided to move their gold supply to another country for two reasons. First, they wanted to assure its safety. They also wanted it available for the purchase of defense supplies. Spies quickly picked up the information and planned a coup. What they didn't learn was that Special Agent Z had been brought in to safeguard the shipment. Our story opens as two men plot in a small continental hotel room.
2: This will be our final blow. It will cripple their country. You know of their plans?
3: Only that they are going to ship $100 million in gold.
2: The gold is already being loaded. The ship sails tomorrow night. You, Belholm, are to sail with it.
3: What is their plan?
2: You and another who will come in today are to stow away. When the ship reaches mid-ocean, you will set it afire.
3: A fire? You mean to send it to the bottom?
2: Yes, and with it will go down an entire nation's gold supply. It will cripple them. Our army need only march in.
3: But, Silver, what will happen to me if the ship goes down?
2: It will be easy for you to get into a lifeboat in the excitement. They will think you are a passenger.
3: But it is dangerous. If the lifeboat shouldn't be picked up.
2: You are under orders, Belholm. Do you understand that?
3: I don't want to die.
2: Don't be a fool. After your work is finished, you will get into one of the lifeboats. Some passengers will be missing. You will not be recognized.

0: You will be picked up within an hour. Here, we have supplied you with a passport. Take it.
1: I don't like it, Silva.
0: You will do as you are told. Now listen to me. We also have a steward on the ship. You will go aboard and ask for the man whose name is on this paper. He will hide you and the other who is coming. Do you understand?
1: Yes.
0: You will be supplied with 6 incendiary bombs. The steward will help you place them on the second night out. He will also bring you your meals.
1: This other one who is to be with me, who is he?
0: He comes from headquarters and will report to you here. Now, Bellholm, I'm going to leave you. If you are successful, you will be well rewarded. If you fail...
1: I will not fail.
0: The ship must go to the bottom. It is vital to the welfare of our country. I leave you now. You will not see me again.

0: As the spy, A Silva, left the hotel room, two who had sat in silence in the room next to the one in which he talked removed earphones from their heads.
1: Did you hear everything, Pat?
2: V, I can't believe those men were actually plotting to send a great passenger liner to the bottom of the ocean. Why, hundreds might lose their lives.
1: Pat, now listen to me. I've got to stay here. When Bellholm goes out of his room, I'll have to get our dictaphone out before it's discovered.
2: What do you want me to do, Z?
1: Get packed and go aboard ship. Your reservations are made. Introduce yourself to the captain and carry on until you hear from me.
2: Well, what are you going to do?
1: First, arrange for Silva to be arrested by K-7 after the ship sails. The rest of my plans are uncertain. You may not hear from me until after you're out at sea. That's all, Pat.
2: All right.
1: Now I want you to get out of this hotel without being seen and get aboard ship.

0: Early the next morning, a great ship prepared to sail. As the gangplanks were lowered, Patricia Norwood stood at the bridge rail talking with the captain.
1: Captain, have you heard from Z?
2: No, Miss Norwood. I don't understand it. I was told last night the Special Agent Z would come to me before I sailed, and he's not here.
1: Something might have happened to him, although his last words before I left him yesterday afternoon were that he might not get in touch with me until after I was at sea.
2: My message of last night came from the Intelligence Bureau. They said that he'd be here. We should have sailed 10 minutes ago. I can't wait any longer.
1: Perhaps another 5 minutes.
2: It's impossible, Miss Norwood. We must sail now. You may remain here on the bridge if you wish. I must leave you until we're underway.

0: The great ship made its way slowly down the harbor and faded from sight in the morning mist. Pat watched from the rail, hoping that Z would overtake them and come alongside in a cutter. However, he failed to appear. Pat was desperate. That night, she arranged with the captain to have the ship carefully searched. She awaited the results of the search in his cabin.
1: Well, we should hear in a minute or two. The search has been going on for an hour.
2: If they find anyone, will they bring them here?
1: Yes. Come in. Yes, Stuart, what is it?
3: The search has been completed, sir. The first officer asked that I report that we found no one.
1: Thank you. That's all. There's your answer, Miss Norwood. There are no stowaways.

0: ship speeded into the night. The captain, at last convinced that there was no danger. He might have lost some of his confidence if he could have followed his steward to a supposedly deserted crew stateroom far below decks.
1: It's all right, Bellholm. The search is over. I'll come to you again tomorrow night.
2: We'll be waiting for you.
0: Another 24 hours passed. Patricia Norwood paced back and forth in her cabin. One sentence rang through her brain over and over again.
3: 6 incendiary bombs. Place them the second night out.
4: Why doesn't something happen? Why don't I get a wireless message from Z? Something must be wrong.

0: The ship grew quiet as it approached midnight. Passengers went to their staterooms and prepared for sleep. But far below decks, two men prepared to act.
1: Well, midnight. Stewart should be here to let us out in a minute. What are you doing with those bombs?
2: Looking them over.
1: Well, I've told you how they work. Close the cases. We won't open them again.
2: They're all right.
1: You understand what you are to do. Take three and go forward. When they are placed, you will meet the steward near his lifeboat, number 6. I'll join you there.
2: Right.
1: He should arrive soon. Oh, he's here. Pick up your 3 bombs. I've got mine.
3: Are you ready, Belholm?
1: Yes.
3: How long after they are set before they explode?
1: 5 minutes. It will give us time to get on deck. All right, get started.
3: This way, into the hold. I'll meet you at number 6 lifeboat.
0: The steward went to the deck. Belholm went deep into the stern hold. The third man started forward, then circled back toward the engine room until he located one of the ship's telephones. He picked up the receiver.
2: Cabin 5, A deck. Yes, yes, hurry. Hello, hello, Pat. Get the captain. Go to number 6 lifeboat. Hurry, this is Z.

0: A minute or two later, Bellholm rushed on deck and joined the steward near number 6 lifeboat.
1: Is that you, Bellholm?
2: Yes.
1: Where's the other one?
2: He should be here any minute. He's had time to place the bombs.
1: As soon as the fire siren sounds, we'll get number 6 lifeboat ready to launch. The ship will come to a stop.
2: Yes. One of the bombs is under the turbines.
1: We won't wait for the captain's order to launch the boats. Yeah, here's someone.
3: Put up your hands, both of you.
2: There's someone with us.
1: Yeah, the captain.
3: You're both under arrest. Keep your hands over your heads.
4: Here's a third man. Put up your hands. I've got you covered.
5: You won't need your pistol, Captain.
3: Z. Captain, this is Special Agent Z.
2: You, a special agent?
5: Yes, Bellholm. I arrested the man who was supposed to work with you when he came to your hotel to meet you. I also took his credentials.
3: Z, you've been posing as a spy.
5: That's right, Pat. I came aboard with Bellholm as his assistant. This steward hit us in the crew's quarters. I didn't get a chance to get in touch with you, Captain, or with you either, Pat.
3: And we thought you'd missed the ship.
4: But, Agent Z, why didn't we find you when we searched the ship?
5: Your steward can answer that. He led the search in the crew's quarters. And now let's put these men in irons.
3: Z, what about the bombs?
5: I'll fix them so they won't explode. We'll get them in a minute. Captain, let's take care of your stowaway and steward. I'll feel better when I see them in irons.

Thus ended a plot that might have caused the sinking of a great ship with the loss of many hundreds of lives. It might also have spelled the financial doom of a nation had the gold shipment gone to the bottom of the ocean. When the ship landed, a simple paragraph appeared in one of two newspapers. It read, "The gold ship arrived on schedule this morning despite fog. One stowaway was discovered at sea. The trip was uneventful." Listen for my next story. This is K7 speaking.

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1: Strange Wills. Starring the distinguished Hollywood actor Warren William, and featuring William Conrad and Nina Clowden, with Howard Culver and an all-star Hollywood cast. 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
2: Dead men's wills are often strange. We cannot attempt to understand them or try to find the answers. We can but tell the story.
3: This is Warren William bringing you the story, Portsmouth Square. But first, a brief word from your announcer.

0: And now, Portsmouth Square, starring Warren William as the probate lawyer, John Francis O'Connell.
1: The discovery of gold in the Sacramento Valley brought thousands of daring, reckless men to San Francisco and the gold fields. In their wake came the human vultures, thieves, gamblers, and adventurous women. These pillars of the underworld built the Barbary Coast, a section of San Francisco dedicated to depravity, vice, and glamour. Among the worst dives on Portsmouth Square, the heart of the Barbary Coast, was Horseshoe Harry's Emporium. Tall, handsome, and exceedingly wicked, Horseshoe Harry had the reputation of never turning down a dishonest dollar, nor a pretty woman. One night, a girl walked into Horseshoe Harry's Emporium. Her eyes were blue, her chin firm, and her dress obviously of Eastern cut. Her unexpected appearance threw the place into a furor. Pushing her way through the shouting, milling crowd, she finally reached one of the waiter girls whose short dress just met the top of her long black silk stocking.
2: I beg your pardon.
3: What you trying to do, start a riot?
2: Where can I find Mr. Horseshoe Harry?
3: What you want him for? He don't see girls unless by invitation. Anyway, if you're half as smart as you look, you better blow like a breeze before you get manhandled.
4: What's the matter, girlie? Ain't I good enough for you?
2: Please.
4: Come on, sugar. I got gold. Lots of gold.
5: Yeah, but be buying you drinks, sister. Champagne water right from Paris.
4: Hey, I ain't seen nothing as pretty as you since I left St. Joe. How about a kiss, sweetie?
2: I beg your pardon.
5: Listen to her. She begs her pardon.
6: Break it up. What's going on in here? All right, one side. Come on, you walk to one side. Let me through.
5: Well, I'll be. Say, who are you?
2: Are you Mr. Horseshoe Harry?
5: The next one that laughs while Horseshoe Harry is talking to this lady gets a handful of knuckles. Now then, lady, maybe we can hear ourselves talk.
2: Oh, then you are. You're Mr. Horseshoe Harry.
5: That's right. Now, what do you want to see me about?
2: Well, it's rather personal.
5: Personal, is it? Well, all right, we'll go to my office. How'll that be?
2: I'd appreciate it.
5: All right, you mugs, go back to your fun.
7: Okay, come on. Hey, boy.
5: All right, what can I do for you, miss?
2: Lily Marcel.
5: Ah, Lily Marcel. Ah, that's a pretty name.
2: My brother and I arrived in San Francisco the day before yesterday. Last night, he disappeared.
5: Ah.
2: They told me down at the waterfront to see you. You might know where he is. Oh, please, Mr. Horseshoe, have you shanghaied him?
5: Lily, it's this way with me. I break every rule in the book, all but one. Horseshoe Harry's never gone in for shanghaiing. You want to know why? Well, I'll tell you. Those men come back someday with only one thought in their minds, to kill the guy that sold them to some devil of a sea captain. And I figure the worry ain't worth the money, Lily.
2: How long does it take before they come back?
5: Oh, sometimes a year, sometimes longer. Sometimes never.
2: I see. Well, thank you, Mr. Horseshoe. You've been very kind and honest.
5: What are you going to do, Lily? Go back east?
2: Oh, I can't do that. I've got to wait here for him.
5: Well, it's none of my business, but what's a nice girl like you going to do out here? It's a rough place for a lady.
2: Well, when we came out here, my brother intended to go on to the gold fields, and I was going to teach music. I'm a pianist.
5: You a pianist?
2: Mm-hmm.
5: Hey, wait a minute. Maybe we can make a deal. I need a piano player right down here at the Emporium. A girl piano player on the Barbary... Why, you'd be sensational. A girl piano player in Horseshoe Harry's Emporium.
2: You honestly think they'd like classical music here?
5: I honestly don't, Lily, but who are they to know what they like or don't like? I'm still the guy that decides things around here. Well?
2: Well, Mr. Horseshoe Harry, it looks as though you've hired yourself a piano player. Heaven help me. And then...

And how did this clientele of Horseshoe Harry's Emporium take to the classics? At first they were skeptical, until they heard Lily play. Her talent was unquestioned, her interpretation of the masters unexcelled.

0: In a short space of time, Horseshoe Harry's Emporium became the most popular spot on Portsmouth Square, the most famous on the entire Barbary Coast. On one occasion, Horseshoe Harry, standing alongside the piano, held up his hand, and that meant silence. Harry had something to say.
1: Listen, folks, I got a surprise for you.
2: Well, what is it, Horseshoe?
1: Today I sent one of them newfangled things they call cablegrams to a man in Berlin, Germany. There's a man who lives there by the name of Carl Beckstein. He makes pianos. And I ordered the finest piano that money can buy. I told him to make me the finest piano in the whole world. Yes, sir, nothing's too good for our Lily.
3: Thank you, Harry. Thank you so much.
1: I mean it, Lily. Nothing's too good for you. Not even the finest piano in the world.

0: Nearly a year later, Carl Bechstein was putting the finishing touches on the finest concert piano he had ever made. As he polished its dark mahogany surface, he wondered about this new city in America called San Francisco, this wild, desolate place filled with savage Indians, where the streets were paved with gold. What would these people be doing with his finest piano? And as he wondered...
1: A Bechstein! A Bechstein, it is I, Richard Willem Wagner, come to see you.
2: Oh, it is you, Herr Wagner. Welcome, welcome.
1: We have come to see this marvelous piano, Carl.
2: We, Herr Wagner?
1: Ah, the other two will be here in just a moment.
2: The other two?
1: Yeah, Anton Rubinstein and that plagiarist of good music, Franz Liszt.
2: You call Herr Liszt a plagiarist? He should hear you talk, Herr Wagner.
1: I'll tell him to his face. He has not one original note in his big fat head.
2: But what about his compositions and his operas?
1: Do you know why I had you put drawers on the last piano you made for me, Herr Bechstein? Drawers that I can lock?
2: Nein, Herr Wagner.
1: Because now he can't steal any more of my music. He's got to write his own. He's a thief.
3: Oh, I'm being called a thief again, huh? To think that I would steal Wagner's music. Funeral music.
1: And you see, Bechstein, already he knows what I think of him.
2: Welcome, Herr Liszt and Herr Rubinstein. My little workshop is greatly honored.
4: I have come all the way from Moskva, Carl, to see your new piano. News travels fast.
2: If you gentlemen will follow me.
1: Magnificent.
5: Es ist wunderbar, Bechstein, sehr wunderbar.
4: Oh, what I wouldn't give to have this piano in my conservatory in Russia. May I play it, gentlemen?
1: Who would deny that right to the greatest pianist in the world? Of course, my dear friend Anton. That is, of course, if this other so-called composer doesn't object.
4: Oh. All right, you can laugh, Wagner. But here is one of Liszt's compositions that will live forever.

0: А Антону Рубинштейну Арачинес. I envy you with my whole heart and soul.
1: I could make a better speech if I tried, Anton.
2: A worthy piano car. Worthy of the great name of Bechstein. And to think this piano is leaving Europe.
0: America. The new world. It's unbelievable they should order such a wonderful instrument.
1: Why can't the three of us give Bechstein's masterpiece a parting tribute?
0: Well, now, what crazy idea have you got in your head, Franz?
1: Let's all sign our names on the sounding board. You, Richard Wagner, a German. Anton Rubinstein, Russian. I, Franz Liszt, a Hungarian. Three individuals, three races, living harmoniously together in our world of music.
0: The first good idea you've ever had, Franz Liszt. Yes, we three will sign our names as a challenge to all those who do not believe in the brotherhood of man. Herr Bechstein, get pen and ink. Let me be the first to sign.

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0: Now back to Act Two of The Strange Will's story, Portsmouth Square, starring Warren William as John Francis O'Connell.
1: The piano, the finest piano in the world, left Berlin the next day on his journey to America. When Horseshoe Harry received notice that the piano was finally on its way, it called for a celebration, a private celebration over a late supper. After the dishes had been cleared away in Harry's apartment over the Emporium, he sat back, lit a cigar, and looked at Lily. Harry was happy and hopeful.
2: Well, Lily, it's coming.
3: Oh, I can hardly wait.
2: Lily, you've been here almost a year. Any regrets?
3: Two of them, Harry.
2: Huh?
3: Just two.
2: What are they?
3: One, that my brother hasn't come back yet.
2: Oh, he could come back any day now, Lily. You know that. What's the other?
3: Well, I regret that I didn't meet you sooner. Much sooner.
2: Even though I'm a scoundrel?
3: No, I know better than that.
2: Ah, Lily, you made me very happy.
3: You know, Harry, you're not very observant, or you would have noticed before.
2: Huh? Notice what?
3: That I'm very happy, too. You see, I'm in love with you, Harry. Very much in love.

And finally, when the Concert Grand ended its tortuous journey that took it through terrifying blizzards and sun-baked desert on its way to California, Harry decided to cast reason to the four winds and enter upon the biggest gamble of his career. He rented the Prince's Theater on Nob Hill for an evening of musical entertainment and culture. He placarded the city with garish signs announcing the occasion. Surprisingly enough, the night of the concert, Nob Hill society packed the theater, not only to see this marvelous piano, but to hear Lily, the girl who caused such a sensation on the Barbary Coast. Harry arrived at the concert with his shirt front ablaze with diamond studs. A huge diamond horseshoe adorned his cravat. He swaggered in and took his seat in the third row, completely ignoring the hushed whispers, oblivious to the knowing glances that passed from person to person. Finally, the curtain rose, and Lily, charming and beautifully gowned, began to play. Lily was a symphony of grace and motion. She had picked for her first number Mendelssohn's magnificent Rondo Capriccioso. The touch was strong, forceful. Here was a young American artist knocking at the door of genius, one that even Wagner, Liszt, and Rubinstein would have applauded. The audience listened, spellbound and entranced.

0: During the intermission, a young couple sitting just behind Harry were talking. Harry couldn't help but overhear what they were saying.
1: Isn't it a shame that a girl as beautiful and talented as she has to stay on that wicked Barbary coast?
2: Well, she doesn't have to stay there. They say she's in love with that horrible character who calls himself Horseshoe Harry.
1: But doesn't he realize that he's ruining her life, her career, by associating with her? No one respectable will have anything to do with her.
2: Well, I've heard he locks her up at night. Would kill any man who looks at her.
1: Oh, that man, that horrible egotist. Just who does he think he is?
0: As Lily came back on the stage for her next number, Horseshoe Harry walked slowly out of the theater. For the first time in his life, he felt ashamed. He walked slowly back to Portsmouth Square. He wanted to be alone. There were things to think over, decisions to make. Finally, when Lily returned, fresh from her conquest of Nob Hill, Harry called her into his office. He knew now what he had to do, and it wasn't easy.
3: Harry, what happened? Why did you leave the theater before...
4: I came home, back to the Barbary Coast where I belong.
3: Well, didn't I make you proud, Harry?
4: You were wonderful, Lily, marvelous. That's what I want to talk to you about.
3: How wonderful I am to you?
4: Lily, I'm going to send you away.
3: Send me away? What have I done?
4: One day you'll be a great artist, Lily. You can never really belong to just me. You belong to all of us, to the world.
3: But I'd rather belong just to you.
4: I'm going to send you to New York and later to Europe. You're going to have the finest musical education money can buy.
3: What's wrong tonight? What's happened? I'd hope that after the concert... Well, I'd rather hoped we'd be getting...
4: Lily, I've always been honest with you, haven't I?
3: Yes, you have.
4: Well, then, I want to tell you now that we can never be married.
3: Never be married? I don't understand.
4: I got a wife back east. I'm already married. Now do you understand?
3: Oh, Harry. You should have told me.
4: Now do you see why you have to go away?
3: Very well, then, Harry. I'll go. I'll be ready to leave in the morning.

0: And so it was that Lily Marcel went out of Horseshoe Harry's life, if not his heart. Finally, 6 years later, after her fame as a concert pianist was worldwide, Harry received his last letter from her. She told him that she intended to be married. Upon hearing the news, Harry sold his emporium and retired into seclusion. He kept only the piano. His link between a colorful past and a bleak future. Years later, his money gone, he was forced to offer even his piano for sale. Accordingly, he made arrangements to have it sold at auction in San Francisco. The night of the sale, Horseshoe Harry arrived at the auction rooms early. He wanted to have a last few minutes alone with his concert grand. He entered the room and walked slowly over to where it stood.
1: Goodbye, my friend. Hey, remember the night we went to Nob Hill? You were wonderful, Lily and you. Lily and you. Other people cheered and applauded. I remember. I can remember the tune. It went like this.

0: I play it for you again, Harry.
1: Huh? But, Lily, you.
0: Harry. Harry. Oh, my darling.
1: What, you, here, what are you doing here?
0: I came to buy our piano, Harry. The finest piano in the whole world. Remember?
1: To buy our piano?
0: Yes, I'm going to take it home. Our home, Harry.
1: But you wrote me a letter. You said you were going to be married.
0: Can't a lady change her mind? Especially if she finds out that there's only one man that she can ever really love.
1: Only one man?
0: A lovable old liar who told her he had a wife.
1: Then you know, Lily?
0: Yes, I know. I read the deed you signed when you sold the Emporium. It said, Horseshoe Harry, a bachelor.

0: And now back to Portsmouth Square with Warren William as John Francis O'Connell.
1: I feel certain that somewhere in that Valhalla of all good musicians, Lily Marcel is an honored guest in the illustrious family of famous artists and composers. And somehow I feel that her great talent did not end with her death, but lives on, endless as time, as universal as the firmament. And standing by her side, watching her fingers as they glide over the celestial keyboard, will be the man who was responsible for her great success. That unforgettable and lovable character who brought class and the classics to the Barbary Coast, Horseshoe Harry. Next week, I have a story to tell you of high adventure and death in faraway India. Colonel Beatty, one of the world's foremost mountain climbers, had twice in his lifetime attempted to scale the mighty, unconquerable Mount Everest. But failure ended both attempts. Dying, he made a will, leaving two things to his only son, Philip. His fortune and a flag. A torn, weather-beaten flag that he asked his son to plant atop the world's highest mountain. Philip Beatty took the challenge, for one of the most daring, adventurous, and romantic strange will stories in our entire series, listen to High Conquest. This is Warren William, inviting you to be with us again next week.

The Baldwin piano on this program was played by the brilliant and celebrated concert pianist Amparo Iturbe. This is a Teleways feature produced in Hollywood. Names, places, and events have all been changed so that no reflection can fall on any person or persons, living or dead.

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2: 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A Carlton E. Morse audio novel featuring Jack, Doc, and Reggie, specialists in crime and adventure. 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

This is Fred Foy introducing Jim Harmon's presentation of Les Tremaine and Tony Clay in an original Carlton Morse thriller, The Fear That Creeps Like a Cat.

0: 7 o'clock in the evening in a wilderness cabin somewhere across the Canadian border in the Pacific Northwest. Here, the gang murdered the only man who could have given the trio a clue to Alexander Archer's whereabouts, and then in a quick, daring move, took the three comrades prisoners. All day, the Cooper gang traveled by horse with their prisoners by rugged, dangerous trails, finally crossing into Canada through a gigantic natural tunnel. And now, at 7 o'clock in the evening, somewhat recovered from the trip, Jack, Doc, and Reggie sit before a great fire in a strange wilderness log cabin with their host and captor, Richard Cooper.
1: Gentlemen, the necessity for keeping you handcuffed to your chairs revolts me.
2: Well, it don't revolt you no more than it does us, Cooper.
1: Yes. As your host, I deplore the whole business. As your captor, however, it seems only logical.
3: Oh, there's logic in keeping us handcuffed to our chairs, all right?
1: Oh, you see my point.
2: You bet. Because if we wasn't chained down here, we'd bust you wide open and get out of here.
1: Apparently you haven't yet learned your lesson, Mr. Long.
2: What lesson?
1: I kept you gagged all day because you talked too much.
2: Now, looky here, Cooper. Every man's got a right to say his piece.
1: Not unless he has something intelligent to say.
2: All right, I can take a hint.
1: I hope sincerely you can, for your sake.
2: Darn polecat.
1: Mr. Packard, you seem disinclined to talk.
4: Nothing to say.
1: I realize you all must be deadly tired. It was a pretty strenuous trip through the mountains for anyone not used to horses.
4: Yes, especially with our hands tied behind us.
1: And yet you all came through it much better than some of our other guests.
3: I say, you make a regular habit of kidnapping people and bringing them up here?
1: Oh, nothing regular about it, but there are occasions...
4: Other investigators before us who have tried to find Alexander Archer, I take it.
1: Some of them, yes, some of them.
3: Bit of an organization you have. I've counted 5 men about this cabin, not including myself and Linda Joyce.
1: Oh, yes. 5 men on duty at this station.
3: Station?
1: Oh, yes. This is the Midway Station on the Underground Passage.
4: You know, I've been giving this some thought, Cooper.
1: I'm not surprised.
4: This thing's too well organized simply to be a means of disposing of people who get too nosy about Alexander Archer.
1: That's logical.
4: I mean, Archer's only been missing a year. Everything indicates this setup has been established for a much longer time.
1: Oh, it has, I assure you.
4: Am I right in assuming it's an underground railroad for smuggling goods between the United States and Canada?
1: Oh, no. Dear me, no.
4: That's a logical assumption.
1: Yes, it could be used for that very well, but never has been.
4: I see.
3: There's one thing that puzzles me a bit. I mean to say, aren't you running a considerable risk in bringing us over the trail in the daylight and allowing us to see where you're taking us and how we get there?
1: Young man, that question shows a pitiful amount of simple faith and youthful optimism.
3: But look here. If we ever get out of this mess, you know bally well we'll turn in the whole business.
2: You're darn tootin' we will.
1: Mr. Packard, don't you think it's time you explained to your two comrades the true state of affairs?
2: What the heck are you talking about?
4: What Cooper's saying is, none of us is ever going to be in a position to give him away.
2: Well, ain't that a beautiful thought for the day?
3: Quite. Furthermore, I'd say Mr. Cooper's inclined to be a bit on the optimistic side myself.
1: Well, that's the human mind. Hope rising eternally, each of us living with his own personal convictions.
4: Good of you to allow us our own personal convictions, Cooper.
1: Oh, please, don't misunderstand me. I have no desire to threaten you, to make you more uncomfortable than necessary. Personally, I would never have brought up the subject of your future. That was done by Mr. York. Mr. Packard here is the only possible one of you who might have some small insight into the things which go on in my mind.
4: Not much. Beyond the fact that you're a very dangerous man.
1: Only dangerous because I'm intellectually your superior.
4: Perhaps that's true. All I know is that I sense something that warns me to watch out.
2: Speaking of sensing something, what's that raw, wild smell I keep a-smelling?
3: Quite. I get it, too. A bit like spoiled meat.
1: Oh, yes. That's my pen of mountain lions.
2: Yeah? I was going to ask you about that. We saw them when we first come. What the heck did Linda Joyce mean when we asked her what you kept mountain lions for?
1: What did she say?
2: That we'd probably find out for ourselves one of these days.
1: That girl is taking a great deal on herself. Linda! Linda!
5: Hello?
1: Linda, come up here.
2: There's that darn wolf dog again.
1: A fine animal. You haven't made his acquaintance yet.
2: Well, I made all the acquaintance I want to of him. When I see him from my window, galloping around the house?
3: Quite. Big, ugly-looking brute. Biggest fangs I ever saw in a dog.
1: He's half wolf. There you are, Linda.
5: Yes?
1: Open the door and let Prometheus in.
5: Mr. Cooper.
1: Linda, open the door and let Prometheus in.
5: All right.
1: Prometheus.
5: He's coming.
1: Prometheus, there you are. That's York. Go over and say hello.
3: I say.
1: Prometheus, over there's Long. Go say hello.
2: You black devil, get out of here.
1: Prometheus, this is Packard. Say hello.
6: Hello, Prometheus.
1: No, come and lie down.
6: You had a reason for having him make the rounds and smell each one of us, I suppose.
1: Oh, yes, yes, indeed. He's intelligent. He'll never forget any of you. Watch this. Prometheus, go to Packard. You see, I just mentioned your name to him once. Come back in, lie down now.
2: So what?
1: Why, if it should ever be necessary to find one of you in a hurry, that's all.
3: I say, those fangs, they're positively beastly.
1: I've seen him tear the throat out of a full-grown bear with one slash of those fangs.
5: The throat of a bear?
1: Linda, you talked with these men about my pen of mountain lions?
5: Only that they were a hobby of yours.
1: Any mention of those animals is forbidden, as you have reason to know.
5: I spoke before I thought.
1: I'm afraid, my dear, that any more thoughtlessness on your part will have most unhappy results.
5: You're threatening me?
1: Nonsense, child. What a thought.
5: Yes, what a thought.
1: It's only natural for the human mind to relax. We all need to have our sense whipped into line now and again.
5: Yes, yes, naturally. I'll be more careful in the future.
1: Good, good. And then we can forget about it for something more pleasant. Do you gentlemen play bridge?
2: Nope. Poker's my game.
1: Poker? Oh, splendid, splendid. I haven't had a good game of poker in a long while.
6: Yeah, just a minute, Cooper. Haven't we been given to understand that we begin another long trek on horseback early tomorrow morning?
1: Yes, I'm afraid that's right.
6: Well, I don't mind telling you, I'm dog tired. Personally, I'd like to be taken to my room.
1: Oh, I'm sincerely sorry. What a bad host I've been. Shall we all retire then?
6: Well, very shortly. But I couldn't face cards tonight. If Doc here wants to play...
2: All according to what the stakes are.
1: Oh, I see. What stakes did you have in mind?
2: Well, now, just for instance...
1: Yes?
2: How about us playing for the limit?
1: I don't think I follow you.
2: You and me sit down and play a hand of draw poker. If I win, you turn us loose and give us half an hour head start before you try to catch us again.
1: And if you lose?
2: Well, if it's all right with Jack and Reggie, we'll guarantee to go along with you tomorrow without trying to get away.
1: A half hour of freedom tonight in return for good conduct tomorrow.
2: Well, are you a gambler, ain't you?
1: Oh, yes, that's no gamble. I've got everything to lose and nothing to gain.
2: Sure you have.
1: No, because you haven't the faintest possibility of getting away from me tomorrow. No, my friend, that's no proposition.
2: Well, what you got to offer?
1: Let's see. How about this? If you win, you get your half-hour freedom. And if you lose, you lend yourself to a little experiment of mine.
5: Oh, no.
1: Linda.
2: What you mean, a little experiment?
1: It really is a marvelous opportunity for you. Lend yourself to the advancement of scientific knowledge.
6: Doc, I think you're getting in over your head.
2: You mean let myself get bit by malaria mosquitoes, something like that?
1: Something, but not quite. Linda, I think you'd better leave the room.
5: Yes, I think I'm going to be sick.
1: Well, Long, what about it?
2: Yeah, well, that ain't exactly what I had in mind. But on the other hand, I'm a pretty doggone good poker player.
6: I won't consider it, Cooper.
1: The consideration is out of your hands.
6: I absolutely forbid it, Doc.
2: But if Cooper here was to give us half an hour head start, Jack, he'd never catch us.
6: Where's your good sense? If Cooper's taken all this trouble to bring us this far, you think he's going to take a chance of losing us for the fun of playing some one hand of poker?
1: Oh, I'll release you and give you a full half hour head start.
2: You think he will, Jack?
6: Probably. but there's a catch in it.
2: Well, all I want to do is get free. I'll take my chances on the rest.
1: You seem very certain of winning the poker hand.
2: Of course I'll win. Ain't I told you I'm good at poker? What you say, Jack?
6: No. Positively.
2: Reggie?
3: Absolutely not.
2: Well, there you are, Cooper.
1: You mean you've decided not to play?
2: Two against three. Majority rules in this outfit.
1: Too bad. Apparently your two companions haven't the faith in your ability as a poker player that you have.
2: Hey, is that what you folks mean? You don't think I can beat this tin horn?
6: No. We don't mean you couldn't beat him. We're saying it's a trick. And you've got everything to lose and nothing to gain.
1: You're saying my good faith?
6: I'm saying your good faith is only good as far as it meets your convenience. Now then, if you'll release us from these chairs and take us to our room, I'd like to get some rest.
2: Jack, I still think
6: you never had a thought in your life. You want to play that hand of poker just to show off? Now shut up about it.
2: Hey, fella, you can't talk to me like that.
3: Jove, I say, Doc, we're all a bit on the nervy side tonight. Let's just drop the whole business.
2: Well, Dad, blame it anyway.
6: Cooper, will you stop fumbling with these cards and take us into our bedroom?
1: Oh, certainly, certainly. I'm sorry for all this unpleasantness.
6: Let it go.
1: I'll have to go call the men.
6: Well, go call them.
1: Too bad, yes. I'm afraid I've tried your patience too far.
6: Doc.
4: Yeah?
6: I'm sorry, but you didn't get the full significance of what he was saying. There was murder mixed up in that conversation.
2: Hey, what you talking about?
6: I know it. I saw it in his face.
3: I say, watch out. Somebody's outside the door.
4: Hey, it's Linda.
5: He mustn't catch me here. But don't ever do that again. Don't ever, ever do that again.
6: What do you mean, Linda?
5: It's just the chance he was looking for. Watch out for him.

0: and directed by story editor Jim Harmon, featuring Les Tremaine as Jack Packard and Tony Clay as Doc Long. Consultants, Frank Brzee and David Lloyd. Your announcer, Fred Foy. This presentation has come from Hollywood.
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2: No joy in his life anymore, Grandpa. All the time he's thinking of his job and frightened to relax.
3: Luke Meredith runs a pretty big concern, doesn't he?
2: Oh, it's huge. If John were made salesman, he'd...
3: Meredith? Name's familiar.
2: These days, John doesn't even play with Randy. All he can do is find fault with you and with all of us.
3: Well, if I'm in the way, you...
2: This is your
3: home. No, Jenny. No, it's John's home, and you quarrel about me so often, don't you? I hear you.
2: He's tired when he comes home.
3: Oh, there are places. I see some of them are, well, real comfortable, considering.
2: Homes for old men?
3: Not exactly.
2: Oh. You wouldn't sit in a place like that, Grandpa. You're too young.
3: Old age is a prison in itself, Jenny. Poverty builds high walls around you.
2: Not for you, Grandpa. Not for you.
3: Maybe I'll go and find the little cabin again.
2: Is it still there by the stream?
3: Yeah, the leaves will be covering the roof now. The gray owl will have made his nest in the tree beside the door.
2: Hello, John.
4: Hello, Jenny.
3: I'll hustle along and warm up the coffee for you, Jenny.
4: Sorry, I'm late.
2: What is it, John?
4: Oh, Laurie spoke to me today.
2: Yes?
4: Asked me when I was moving on to Luke Meredith's construction company. Tried to laugh it off, and then he smiled at me and said that perhaps the job I had was too small for me.
2: Who told him?
4: Did Grandpa collect his pension yesterday?
2: Yes, but I...
3: Coffee be ready in 2 shakes for you, John.
4: See anyone when you were out yesterday, Grandpa?
3: Oh yes. I bumped into Mrs. Fleming at the corner. She told me that Joe is due to retire any day now. Oh, I should have given it up years ago, but he's one of those...
4: And Joe Fleming is paymaster at Laurie.
3: Yeah, that's right. Of course, Joe was one of security...
4: You gabbling old idiot. Loring knew all about my putting in for another job at 11 o'clock this morning.
3: Well, you're leaving him, aren't you?
4: Not if I don't get the job at Meredith's.
3: Haven't you the faintest idea what you've done? Oh, I'm sorry if I said anything wrong.
4: Oh, it's too late now to be sorry. I may be able to find some common sense and quiet outside.
2: John, please come back. Don't. Oh, dear.
3: Yes, it's my fault. I do talk too much. I know that, Janine.
2: Oh, Grandpa. You've seen how John's almost been out of his mind with what...
3: He'd go off somewhere and let off steam, maybe.
2: We've been quarreling so much lately.
3: Well, you can't have smooth sailing all through marriage, Jenny.
2: I better go and turn off the oven.
3: Look, don't wait up for John. Let him come in quietly, and then tomorrow morning he'll talk about it all in his own good time.
2: Why don't you stop handing around unwanted platitudes for a change?
3: I shall, Jenny. I promise you.
2: If you want anything pressed, bring it to me. I'll do the ironing till John comes home.
3: No, there's nothing. You've been here too long, old man. It's time you did something for yourself. Send for the rest tomorrow. She won't hear you if you go now. We don't want to fuss. Just go away quietly. Won't even tell them where you are. She's busy there in the kitchen. You've been imposed on her too long. Yeah, imposed on John, too.
5: You're not going without me.
3: Now, you hurry on back to bed, Randy.
5: I sure you get out, you're okay.
3: I can't take you with me.
5: I'm old enough, and I won't get in your way.
3: I'm going to visit friends. Old friends, Randy. They don't care for children.
5: You're going to fish for that salmon, aren't you?
3: Randy.

0: That's why you were creeping away, weren't you? You didn't want me to find out you were going.
1: Well, I did. And I'm going, too.
2: What on earth are you two doing there? Randy, go back to bed at once.
0: I won't. If I do, he'll go without me.
1: Go where?
0: To his cabin in the hills.
3: I can't stay, Jenny.
4: Seems to me I've lost my husband, Grandpa. You're going to take away my son, too.
3: You do as your mother tells you, Randy.
0: No.
3: You hear me?
0: Yes, but I'm still going with you.
3: Jenny, I'm sorry.
4: I'll make us some supper. Now put your case away, Grandpa.
3: John will feel better if he comes home and finds him not here.
0: Are you going to catch the train, Grandpa?
3: We'll go in the summer, Randy. We'll speak to your father.
0: Oh, I bet. Then he'll probably want to come with us, and that'll spoil everything.
4: Come into the kitchen, Grandpa. Coffee's ready now.
3: No, I think I'll turn in if you don't mind.
4: I could choke myself for saying what I did.
3: At my age, you outgrow a great many things, Jenny. One of those things is the fear of losing your job. The dread of not being able to pay the bills and the necessity of saving for the future. And don't you judge John by me.
4: I don't, Grandpa.
3: I enjoy myself as a hero to Randy, but I also know that it's John who's provided me with a home.
4: John's always been very fond of you, Grandpa. It's only just now he's so worried. Don't forget, it's taken him years to become assistant sales manager at Loring's.
3: Oh, yes, he has to consider the future, and I don't.
4: He'll get this new job at Liz Meredith, and then...
5: You look in the mailbox this afternoon, Jenny.
4: No, I asked... I must have forgotten.
5: Oh, look at this. Luke Meredith's going to interview me.
4: Oh, he must have chosen
5: me. He wants me to pick him up at 2:45 tomorrow afternoon and bring him here.
3: Bring him here? What you gonna do? Employ the whole family?
5: Oh, Luke Meredith is a very unusual man. He takes a personal interest in all his executives. Likes to meet the family, look in the background, huh?
3: Yeah, and I know the kind. Snooper masquerading as the benevolent boss.
5: That's why he's reputed to have the highest paid and happiest staff in the industry.
3: Yeah, all too scared to cough in front of him without written permission. I'm going to bed now.
5: He started from the bottom himself, Jetty. There's a photo of him in the trade journal last year when he was only 18. Andy Meredith, he was known as then. Close friends, and even some of his staff still call him Andy.
3: Andy Meredith.
5: Shouldn't have rushed out like that, Jenny. I didn't get very far. Throw the letter in the box and sat down the front steps reading it over and over.
4: It's all right now, John.
3: Andy Meredith, he's too smart for his own good. No more ways of wriggling out of an honest day's work than any boy in the works.
5: You knew him?
3: Oh, certainly I did. A little red-haired fella. You gave him the sack when he'd been only with me about a year.
5: You fired Luke Meredith?
3: Yeah, he deserved it, too.
5: But he's coming here tomorrow.
4: Now, Johnny, you'd never know. We won't tell him.
5: And how are we going to keep Graham Crop quiet? Tell me that.
4: Oh, Grandpa will stay in his room, won't you?
3: Yeah, I'd like to see the young fellow again, but if
4: you... Look, I'll have this place spotless, and I'll bake and I'll cook all day.
5: It won't work.
4: But he doesn't know my maiden name. So far as Luke Meredith is concerned, I'm Mrs. John Graham.
3: Might as well go to bed, eh? Andy Meredith, eh? Oh, he was a faulty little fellow, all right, but too smart. Too smart for his own good. He didn't like me, and by heck, I didn't like him either.

0: put the flowers more to the side, Randy.
1: Okay.
0: Oh, don't spill any on the floor, please, Grandpa.
2: Hey, sorry, Jenny.
0: Oh, now, what do you think of all that? There's a day's whole baking there.
1: Cream cake? Scones? Cookies? Chocolate slice? Hey, when do we eat?
0: You can have as much as you like when Mr. Meredith has been and gone.
2: No sign of him yet.
0: No, but they won't be long. John says punctuality is a fetish with Luke Meredith.
1: I bet he was a regular stinker, huh, Grandpa?
0: That's enough, Randy.
1: It's them! And a car of 10 blocks long!
0: Okay. You go to your room, Randy. When I call you, you come out and you say good afternoon to Mr. Meredith. You kiss your father, and you help hand around the pig.
1: All right. But I'll be listening. I can listen, can't I?
0: Yes, dear. You can listen.
2: You know, funny to think of Andy Meredith running his own business now. He always had such a talent for minding everyone else's when he was a kid.
0: You'll be comfortable in your room, won't you, Grandpa?
2: I tried to show him how to take down the tractor once. Could have been talking to the man in the moon for all the good it did.
3: Oh, no, really.
0: One, two, three. Oh, Mr. Meredith, I'm so glad to meet you. Hello, John, dear. Do come in.
4: Mr. Meredith, I'd like you to meet my wife, Jenny.
5: I'm very happy to know you, my dear.
0: It's a great pleasure, Mr. Meredith. Won't you sit down? Oh, let me take your hat.
5: Thank you so much.
4: We're hoping to buy our own home eventually, Mr. Meredith.
5: An excellent idea. A stabilizing influence in any man's life. To be able to put out your hand and say, this is mine. These bricks and mortar belong to me. I must confess, I often find myself doing it at home, quite unconsciously, of course.
0: I'm sure you'd like some coffee and cake, Mr. Meredith.
5: Nothing at all for me. A glass of water and a crack, if you don't mind. I'm on a diet.
0: Are you quite sure? Oh, yes, certainly.
5: You started in your present place of employment as a fitter, didn't you, Graham?
4: Yes, I was an engineer before I moved into the sales division.
5: I like a man to have practical experience. Started off myself as an apprentice engineer. Now, we worked in those days, I can tell you.
4: I read your life story in the trade journal last year.
5: Oh, yes. It was just a slight account.
0: Your ice water, Mr. Meredith.
5: Oh, thank you, Mrs. Graham. Delicious.
0: You haven't met Randy yet, have you, Mr. Meredith?
5: No, I don't think I've had that pleasure.
0: Come and meet Mr. Meredith, Randy.
1: Very pleased to meet you, Mr. Meredith.
5: Oh, a fine young man. Yeah, this is all your family?
0: Well, not quite. We're hoping that Randy will have a sister quite soon.
5: Congratulations, Graham. You can't beat a large family. Always felt sorry for an only child. I was the eldest of 9, the breadwinner, when I was 14.
1: Why, well, Grandpa, too. He's family. You worked for him once.
4: Randy.
5: Huh? I worked for your grandfather?
1: Mother's grandfather. My great-grandfather. I'm the only boy at school who has a great-grandfather at home.
0: My grandfather's resting now. He hasn't been very well.
5: Quite understandable at his age. Well, it's been most enjoyable meeting your little family, Graham. Naturally, I'll have to give this position a great deal of thought.
1: Well, Grandpa's not resting. I can tell because when he's asleep, he snores so loud it's just like a train whistle. This is Mr. Meredith, Grandpa. Remember? He used to work for you.
5: Good heavens. Jim Brumley.
2: I didn't think you'd recognize me in so many years.
5: Ah, Jim, I could never forget you. You know, you gave me the sack.
2: Gave me the sack? Well, I was kind of hoping that you did.
0: Grandma, please don't apologize.
5: Ah, that's the best turn I ever had done to me in my life. You know what he said to me? He said, Andy, you're too big for this job. You have ambition and drive, and this is too small a place for you. What you should find is a job with a really big outfit. You know, those were your very words. Now, weren't they?
2: Well, it was a long time ago.
5: Yeah, you told me I was too smart for the job of work I was doing. Believe me, Jim, I can't call you Jim, can't I?
2: Yeah, sure, you certainly can.
5: Well, Jim, the foundation of my success was laid that day that I left you. Tell me, what happened to your old business?
2: What happened to my old business? Well, I, I sold out, you see, when I was 60 and invested the money unwisely. And, the upshot of it is, my grandson has given me a home.
0: And we simply love having him with us, Mr. Meredith.
5: Yeah. Well, it's a bad show. Sorry to hear that, Jim. Yes, a man needs grit and determination to reach the top in our field. Now, tell me, what do you think of young Graham here, huh? After all, you're an excellent judge of character, as I recall.
2: Well, thanks very much for the compliment. I'll tell you this, he's smarter than I ever was, Andy.
5: Ah, that's all I want to hear. Hey, Graham, I'll see you in the morning, huh? Hey, my word, it's been good meeting you again, Jim.
2: Yeah, it certainly has. You've been fine.
5: Yes, Graham, 8:45 on the dot in my office. We'll discuss your salary then.
4: You mean that... thanks. Thanks a lot, Mrs. Meredith.
5: That's quite all right. Yes, a fine old gentleman, your grandfather, Mrs. Graham. Say, ever catch that salmon? You still go fishing, Jim?
2: No, I'm too old for that now.
1: Oh, you're not too old, Grandpa. And you said you're going to take me one day. You promised now.
5: You did really now. You know, I remember you promised me the same thing. That great red salmon. I'll never forget it. You know, Jim, I bought a little place up in the hills myself. Air-conditioned, deep freeze, TV. My wife, she insisted on all that, but, Jim, it isn't the same. You know what? One summer, we'll go away together, Jim. Up to your place.
2: Yeah, sure, we'll do that, Andy.
5: Okay. Say, where is it exactly?
2: Oh, nicely, kind of spot. Long way, I'm afraid. pretty long way from anywhere.
1: Oh, gosh, I'll find it, though. Would I do, Grandpa?
2: Oh, yeah, you'll find it, all right. It's easy to find when you're young and when you have time to dream.
5: Yeah, dream? Well, I'm a mighty busy man. I got no time for that, I'm afraid. Still, Jim, we'll squeeze in a weekend somehow or other. I tell you what, we'll take the young chap along to do the chores, huh? How about it, Graham? You reckon you'd be any good at making fires and scrubbing frying pans? Oh, good grief. Look at the time.
4: I'll see you down to the car now, if you like, Miss Meredith.
5: Well, it's been a real heartwarming experience meeting you again, Jim.
2: Yeah.
5: Hey, bye now, Mrs. Graham. So, we'll make it duty, shall we? Ah, yes, it's a great time we had, Jim. Great time. We can't beat the family. Basic unit was designed.
0: Grandpa, did you hear that? I can't believe it. Oh, Grandpappy has the job.
2: Yeah, you're dead right there, girl. He certainly has.
1: Golly, Wally, Grandpa. Hey, you're not going fishing with him, are you?
2: No, Randy, I don't think so.
0: Oh, why not? Why not, Grandpop? After all, he gave him the job. Do you know what I think? I think we may just as well all have some coffee now.
2: Yeah, darn good to do, Reagan. Have some coffee.
0: I just feel dead now. It's all over.
1: Gee, though, did you hear him? Did you hear him all the time? Oh, he's awfully loud. What's the word for it? Spreading, that's it, isn't it?
0: Oh, now, Randy, you mustn't be a naughty boy.
2: I think he's spreading is kind of right. I told you to talk, didn't I, Jenny? I guess maybe that's why we never got along together. Two of a kind, you know?
0: Oh, Grandpa. Isn't it wonderful? Just think. John has the job now. He'll be manager. Oh, Grandpa, it's what he always wanted. Now he'll really be happy. Grandpa, you know something?
2: Hmm?
0: You know what I'd like right now?
2: What's that, girl?
0: Will you please tell us about that great big red salmon? Please, Grandpa.
2: Red salmon?
0: Please, Grandpa. I want to hear about it now more than ever.
1: Yes, Grandpa. You remember? Time you tried to catch it in a net.
0: That's right, Randy.
2: Yeah, but I remember it all, although it was quite a long time ago.
0: Come on, Grandpa, tell us.
2: All right, Gil. As I recall it, it was twilight with dusky shadows stretching out across the water. I was watching the stream when he jumped in front of me. High. High as the sun, it seemed to me then.
0: Close
2: the
0: door, Randy.
2: High as the sun.
0: Grandpa might get cold.
2: And then he twisted and caught the sun.

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Next week, another key will open another door to another story. Mystery, romance, or adventure all start when a door is unlocked by the key.

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1: 19 Nocturne Boulevard.
2: Nocturne Boulevard? Not far. When you hit Howard, hang a right. Howard meets Philip at a weird kind of angle. And then you cross James and Poe. You can't miss Nocturne. It's just past the Ottoman.
1: 19 Nocturne Boulevard. Your address for suspenseful stories of the speculative, strange, and supernatural. Tonight's story is Hallow's Eve.
3: Yes, this is 19 Nocturne Boulevard. Won't you step inside? Did you have any trouble finding me?
4: What do you mean, what kind of a place is it?
3: Why, it's a suburban street, can't you tell? Where else would you find goblins?

0: There you go. That one's got a light. Now,
1: shh. Yes.
2: Trick or treat.
3: Well, you kids. Hey, Martha, come and look. We've got a ghost and a clown and... What are you, little boy?
4: I'm a girl, and I'm a Martian.
3: Well, fancy that. An invasion right here on our street. Martha!
5: Looks like we've got more goblins coming, dear.
6: Just a minute, hon. Gotta see what they're saying.
5: It's not your case. And it's Halloween. Just because Bobby was kind enough to take Fran with her doesn't let you off for holiday spirit. At least until you go on shift. Well?
0: Come on, Pumpkin. You must be getting tired by now.
7: I'm not.
8: I slept all day.
4: I only have half a bag. We can't stop yet.
0: It's almost 9 o'clock. No one will be up much longer.
2: Please.
0: All right. 3 more houses. That's all.
4: Big houses always have the best treats. We should go to the Palmers, the Winchells, and that big one on the corner.
7: On the corner? But that's the haunted house.
8: Scaredy cat.
4: Phooey. It was just empty. I saw someone moving in yesterday.
0: If they just moved in, they're probably not...
8: Let's make Billy go into the haunted house.
0: No, Timothy.
7: No, I want...
4: Shut up. It's not haunted. Boys are dumb.
7: Not haunted?
0: Look, it's getting cold out here, so let's get a move on whichever houses you plan to go to, okay?
7: No one's home.
4: I hear something.
0: Well, he looks normal enough.
9: Help you, may I?
8: He's funny.
4: You're here for candy. Trick or treat.
9: Please?
0: Oh, gosh. You're foreign, aren't you? They might not even do trick or treat where he comes from.
4: You have to give us candy, or we have to play a trick on you.
0: That's hardly fair if he doesn't know the rules. Plus, you said it yourself, they just moved in.
9: Candy? Sweets. I have...
10: to go home. I hate it here. Take me home. Malana mungang na namusela.
9: My child, he wants to go back to our old home. He is not used to this one. I should go to him.
8: I don't want any foreign candy anyway.
4: Bobby?
0: No arguments. Time to go home. Hank? Hank, this is hardly... Who's that? You're too short for Hank.
4: It's me.
0: So it's the Whisperer?
4: Me! Fran!
0: Fran? By Crosby, this is way too late for you to be out playing Halloween jokes. Even on a Saturday night. You need to get home. Your parents will be worried sick.
4: Dad's on patrol.
0: Oh, great. Then he'll be the one to arrest you for something.
4: Did you listen to the radio at all tonight?
0: Only Corliss Archer. Gee willikers, she has some trouble with...
4: The news?
0: Why?
4: The kidnapping news!
0: Look, let me get my penny loafers on and I'll walk you home.
4: The son of a Greek raccoon was kidnapped today. No, that's not right. Raccoon? Typhoon?
0: Tycoon?
4: A rich guy. He was kidnapped from their hotel room.
0: Was he a tycoon or just a millionaire?
4: It doesn't matter! We heard him, and we need to go rescue him.
0: We did what?
4: The kid at the haunted house, screaming, I want to go home. Does that maybe put some thought into that teased-up skull of yours?
0: They did sound awfully foreign, but I'm not sure if it's Greek.
4: Well, it ain't Spanish or Chinese. Or French. What else is there?
0: Don't say ain't. It ain't in the dictionary.
4: Are you coming or am I going by myself?
0: Why me?
4: Who else? Timmy? Besides, you're the only one tall enough to see in the windows.
0: Okay, this is silly and dirty. I'm walking.
4: No, we have to crawl. They'll see us.
0: No one's looking.
4: But the window's open. They'll hear us. Shh! Do you hear that?
0: No.
4: Okay, walk to the window. Get spotted. See if I care.
0: Fran?
4: I'm coming! Keep your hair on. Shh!
0: I don't wanna be here. Go home!
9: Don't. Not down, child. You need to talk some good words living here.
0: Not talk. Not stay. Home.
9: Home is soon enough. Soon as a requirement is
4: what
9: received.
4: What are they saying?
0: Shh. Weeping sala.
4: Is that
0: Salafa.
4: Greek? Oh, sure. I'm the expert.
9: English need to hear normal.
1: Your English is so good, mister.
9: People must not apprehend. You are strange. Sleep, child. Dream of home.
4: Now that's just mean. Dee, you've got to rescue him.
0: But what if he turns up dead, like little Charlie Lindbergh?
4: How are you going to feel then?
0: You need to stop reading those crime books.
4: Ugh. Fine. Boost me up, and you can go. I'll figure something out.
0: No. I'll help. But only if the kid wants to come. That's where I draw the line. If he wants to stay, then we'll just let your dad know and leave it at that.
4: Fine. But who's going to ask him? Better do it now, or he might fall asleep.
0: Little boy, we're here to...
4: To take you home.
0: We're here to take you home.
4: Home? Yes, home. Don't you want to go home?
0: Your parents must be worried sick about you.
10: What does Lala parents want home?
4: Come on, then. We'll get you out of here. Bobby, give him a boost. They won't look twice at us if we've got masks on.
0: It is a little late for...
4: So they'll worry, but they won't... That sounds like...
0: What if he has a car?
4: Can we duck into the bushes? Honestly, does every girl lose her brains when she grows into Angora?
0: It's Acrylon.
4: Run!
0: Did you hear anything?
4: Nope.
0: Shh. It'll be okay, kid. All we have to do is get you safe and then... Say, friend, what is the plan? Where are we taking this poor kid?
4: I thought we'd just lie here under this bush until morning and hope it doesn't rain.
10: What does Lala rain?
0: Rain makes you wet. We should take him to your father. He'll know what to do to get him home.
4: Great. Now you set him off again. We can't go to Pop, because being a cop and all, he might just deduce I sneaked out.
10: Home.
0: Well, you did.
4: Psh.
10: Home.
4: His parents must be worried sick about him. We need to get him H-O-M-E.
0: To Greece? I'm pretty sure my folks' car doesn't have that much gas.
4: See? They're still a little smarts under all that fluff. They're stopping at a hotel downtown.
0: Which one?
4: The news didn't say. There can't be that many, can there?
0: Oh!
4: What is that weird guy doing? He's not exactly sneaky.
0: Someone's going to...
11: Call my dad.
0: It's probably for the best. This bush isn't doing my Acrylon any good.
4: Oh, right, but...
0: It's all right, little boy. We won't let the scary man take you away.
12: No way! How could they have found us?
13: Stay cool. It's Halloween. It could be anything. Stop it!
12: But it's parked right outside. I'm not going down for this. Go check on the kid. Okay, that's enough.
9: Asa? What?
12: It's much too late, even on Halloween, to be running around screaming. Time to go home and sleep it off, pal.
9: Sleep? What? I am missing child. Must find. Child will listen, me.
12: Hey! I figure you're new around here, so you may not understand how we do things in the U.S. of A., but if your kid's gone missing, we need to let the authorities, that's me, know about it, so I can help you.
9: Help? Too many words. Boo!
12: Huh? What the?
9: Boo!
12: Fran? Boo! Get down! Is that you, Barbara Chandler? Don't you move a muscle!
14: What is that noise?
12: Stay down, sir. Let me handle this.
14: You me tell his weapon hurt my child!
0: Heavens to Betty Davis, Fran. It's the kid's real dad.
4: Phoebe.
12: As long as they stay behind my car there, they'll be fine. Now let go of me and let me stop the idiot who's been shooting at my town.
14: Shoot our gun, our danger.
12: That's my job. You stay here, and when it's clear, you can go to your kid. Bobby, you get those children down behind the car, you hear?
0: Yes, sir, Officer Hooper.
12: You're still in trouble. You stay.
13: You idiot, they weren't here for us.
12: They won't take me alive. Middle pen, uh-uh.
13: Fine, you play it okay, Corral. I'll be out of the line of fire.
12: Don't.
13: What, you're gonna shoot me now?
12: Bring the kid out here. We can still do this.
13: Yeah, we give him back and they take us alive. I like that. The being alive part.
12: Get him. Throw out your guns and come out with your hands up.
15: We've got the kid. Walk away or we kill him.
12: That's not going to happen. Let the kid go and I'll put in a good word for you.
15: I've got all the words I need, copper.
4: Ow. No, don't hurt me. That must be the real Greek Typhoon's son.
12: Fran? I told you to...
4: Pop! I'm going to be a policeman when I grow up, so I figure I should start learning.
12: No, you're not, and no, you shouldn't. This isn't a game. Get back over there. Ah!
4: He has to run out of bullets, eventually.
12: And how many guns does he have?
4: Huh? I don't know. Oh.
12: See? Now get back. Oh, heck. Stay right there. On this spot, young lady.
13: You've got the kid, you've got the gun. Let me go.
12: Like you say, I've got the kid and the gun. What do I need you around for, you bum?
13: Good. I'm coming out, coppers. I'm giving myself up. Don't shoot.
4: Is that guy dead?
12: Damn it, I can't even go check. Oh, jeez, not you two. Go back. Your child is safe. Bobby has him over there.
9: This you, child?
4: I'm Fran. I'm really, really sorry about...
12: Yes, much as I may want to deny it, she has my nose.
4: Huh?
9: Much words. You, child?
4: He don't speak much English, do he?
12: Yes, mine.
4: Hey, kid!
12: Fran, no!
4: Run! Here, I think he's okay.
9: My child.
12: Fran, damn it!
4: What? He could have got shot.
12: Kid, you speak English?
16: A little.
12: You know I'm gonna shoot you if you don't do everything I say.
16: Yes.
12: Good.
9: Your child is brave heart.
12: That's one word for it.
9: She brings safe my bull.
12: Yeah. Damn it, I can't tell where that guy is.
9: Some child is hurted there?
4: Stolen. Like we did, except we were only trying to help.
9: I help bring child to home.
12: At least you're an adult, even if you can't understand English. We go in. You go left, that way. I go right. Get to wall, up against it, then to door.
9: Ah.
12: Does he understand?
4: I guess. He's nodding.
12: You don't come with us.
4: But I...
12: Give me your hand.
4: Are you giving me a gun? Hey!
12: Now you'll stay put. I'm leaving the key here, in case. Out of reach. We go!
4: Darn it! Hey, Bull?
16: Bull!
4: Yeah. I'm Fran.
16: Flam.
4: Good enough. Can you hand me that? Give to me?
0: You're still here. Let's get going.
4: How do you...
0: I went around the block. I'm no meathead.
4: Brilliant. We should...
0: You are not talking me into any more shenanigans.
4: Bull, get the key.
0: Huh?
4: No, of course not. I...
0: Are you chained to the car?
4: Hey. No! Whatever gave you that idea? Bull!
0: Oh, so this isn't the key?
4: Oh, drat! Bull!
12: Okay, Mr. Rat Bastard Kidnapper, let me get a look at you.
9: Go!
12: Oh, good, you know one word. Make a noise.
15: What the hell?
12: Come out of there with your hands up!
15: What's that noise?
12: What noise? I don't hear anything.
15: What do you mean? You didn't hear that? That!
12: Nope. Didn't hear anything. They say some people are bothered more than others by haunted houses.
15: Haunted?
0: If I unlock it, you have to come home.
4: But our dads are in there.
0: That's what your dad does. It's his job.
4: But it's not Bull's dad's job.
0: Bull, is that your name?
16: Job.
4: See? He's upset too.
0: Is he? Tell you what. I'll get you home and then we'll call for more police.
4: But I was thinking... Oh.
0: What?
4: Nothing. Unlock me and we'll go home. Even if we maybe could help.
0: Right.
4: Even if maybe our dads end up shot.
0: Come on.
15: Haunted. Of course. That explains so much.
17: Maybe there is ghosts?
15: That's what haunted means, ain't it? And it's Halloween.
12: It's late, pal. Almost the witching hour. Let's get this sorted out.
15: Witching?
12: You know, midnight. Let's settle this and get that kid home safe and sound.
15: You're gonna tell me I can still get out of this, huh? What about Bob out there?
12: Oh, your friend here?
15: Friend, yeah.
12: Killing him on the doorway of a house like that might have been a bad move.
15: What do you mean? Oh! What the heck?
4: Oh, no.
15: Shut up, kid. I'm trying to listen. You hear me? It's those cops. They're doing this. You're doing this, ain't you, copper?
12: Doing what?
15: Making the damn noises.
12: What noises?
0: Franny, if any of us end up dead, it is entirely your fault. That door was so loud.
4: On purpose. Come on, the stairs are over here.
0: How do you know? This house...
4: Sleepover 2 years ago, when Jenny and Sam lived here.
0: Your father's going to kill me.
4: We'll be upstairs, well out of the line of fire. Now, come on.
16: Mom.
4: See? Bull agrees with me.
0: Yeah, like a parrot.
15: Probably got the back door covered.
17: You should let me go.
15: Yeah. Hell. What's that?
17: Evil spirits.
15: Really?
17: Maybe it is your dead friend. He is very angry, I think.
15: Shut up. We'll just... Let's go check it out, eh? I bet even ghosts don't like getting shot.
4: Okay, Wool, you see this vent?
0: See. Great, now he's Spanish.
4: Shh. Wool, lean in and make a scary noise, like this.

0: Did we ever figure out where Bull and his dad come from?
1: This isn't the time. Come on. Now, Bobby, you creak this door. Not too often, just from time to time. Got it?
2: Okay, fella. Time to come out. Are you in there? Oh, darn it all that they're gone. Come on. Help me break in the door. Heh.
1: I'll be right across the hall. Now start.
0: Oh, no.
3: Ghosts, eh? Looks like I got me a bunch of more bargaining chips. All of you out here in the hall. Real slow. Get over there. Keep your hands where I can see them.
1: Of course. I might just have a gun.
3: Keep your mouth shut. You too. What the hell's wrong with this kid?
1: Is Bull glowing?
3: Stop it. What the hell?
1: It's so...
2: Get back here. Let me go first. Holy cow, what the...
3: Light. No!
0: I guess we might know where they came from now.
2: Where'd he go?
4: I made him nothing. He'd try my child hurt. Your child also.
2: Yeah, I noticed.
1: Are you guys Martians?
2: But she's clearly fine.
4: I know not Martian.
0: Flam!
1: Bull!
0: I don't know what to tell you, Mr. Officer, Hooper.
2: Don't worry. I blame my daughter. So we don't have to worry about him coming back?
4: Nothing. No come back.
2: And what exactly, are you?
5: They saved us. Is that not enough?
1: Yeah. They're good people, as Mom would say.
4: No concern, Hooperman. We no stay now. You see us be do that. We find more new home.
0: Home? No! Slam!
4: No, Bull. Go.
2: Tell me one thing, Grig. You planning to invade?
4: Hey, sir?
1: He means, are you gonna... bring a bunch of people here and try and take over the planet, like in the movies.
4: Oh, we hide. No one come with. Bad place come away. Alone.
1: There.
0: Are you thinking...
2: I'm thinking I don't want to try writing this up. Much easier if we just didn't see anything. The one guy shot the other, and then when he saw it was hopeless, he skedaddled.
0: But what...
1: I didn't see anything. You, Ari?
5: No. I was much too frightened. He threw me against a wall and then ran off before my head cleared.
1: See, Bobby?
0: Bobby! That's kind of cute. Good thing I didn't see anything else. Besides, anyone who would do whatever it takes to protect their kid, well, they can't be too bad.
2: You're still not babysitting for Fran ever again.
0: Oh, thank you.
1: Hey!

0: You know how to find us. Don't be a stranger. We have enough of those already. Tonight's story, Hallows Eve, was written by Julie Hoverson. In tonight's production, you heard Ellen Vickery as Fran, Megan Lane as Bobby, Sean Connor as Officer Hooper, Cole Hornaday as Grig, Beverly Poole as Boole, Joel Harvey and Mr. Sinister as Fred and Bob, the kidnappers, Brian Nomadawama and Renaud LaBeouf as Timmy and Billy, Angela Kirby as Mrs. Hooper, Sigmund Hoverson as Mr. Thompson, and Ari and the radio voice were Julie Hoverson. All music in this show was courtesy of Kevin MacLeod at Incompetech.com. Sound and mastering was done by Julie Hoverson. This was recorded at Neo Hoodoo Studios with the assistance of Ryan Hurst. This presentation is copyright 2008 to Julie Hoverson and Reality Productions.
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2: Can't think of that, sir.
3: The light! No! Smoker.
4: Once more with feeling.
1: Help me break in the door.
5: Sure.
2: Can I catch a beer later?
4: When I flip through this highlighting line, I just saw a lot of screams, squeaks, and gunshots, and I'm like, what are we doing?
2: Oopa, oopa.
3: It's a frightening pen!
6: Dear Lord, that is a frightening pen.
2: What? I don't have a line.
7: I know.
2: Oh, okay. You were looking at me like you were expecting me to say.
7: That's because I was expecting you to get up and answer the door.
8: Hey, Bobby, how about a nice Hawaiian punch?

You know, some marmalades get some of their tang from added flavoring. While Robertson's Golden Shred gets all of its tang from Seville oranges. What would you rather have for breakfast?

0: Is that proper farmhouse cheddar?
1: No, I don't think so.
0: What about that?
1: No. It's quite nice, though.
0: Is it? Do you think I might try a piece? I'll have 2 ounces, please.
2: Jacob's, the cream of cream crackers.

Once again, the keeper of the book has opened the ponderous door to the secret vault, wherein is kept the great sealed book, in which is recorded all the secrets and mysteries of mankind through the ages. Here are tales of every kind, tales of murder, of madness, of dark deeds, strange and terrible beyond all belief. Keeper of the book, I would know what tale we tell this time. Open the great book and let us read. Slowly, the great book opens. One by one, the keeper of the book turns the pages and stops. Ah, the strange story of a man who was down and out and was willing to do anything for money. A tale titled, Time on My Hands.

0: Here is a tale, time on my hands, as it is written in the pages of the sealed book. Our story begins in one of the cells of the state penitentiary. Joe Martin, his face white and tense, is speaking to Father Dolan.
1: Father Dolan, I'm not faking insanity. I'm not. Everything I've told him is true. Look, you can make him see why it can't be tonight, why it mustn't be tonight. Oh, even if it's only put off until tomorrow, that'll be all right. Then I'll know that what Mr. Benedict said won't come true. Listen, this is how it happened. It all started late one night last September. It was awful cold. It had been getting darker and darker all afternoon. Then, just about midnight, the storm started.
2: Can't sleep here in the park, Joe. Not with all this rain coming down.
1: Yeah. Oh, it's really pouring now, isn't it? I still ain't raised the price of a flop. I just about sell myself to the devil for the price of a bed. Hey, look.
2: Eh? What's that you're picking up?
1: It's a fountain pen, see? I can hock it. Maybe I can get the price of a bed.
2: It's only a two-bit pen. You couldn't get a cent for it.
1: Well, I'm going to have a try. What can I lose?
2: Okay. And I'm heading downtown. I'll see you later.
1: Yeah. If I don't keel over first. Ooh. Coming down so hard, you can't see more than a couple of feet ahead. Oh, my feet is wet. I feel hot and cold. Hot and cold. Oh, here's Rand's pawn shop. Come on. Oh, no. Closed. No luck. Never no luck. Try Morris's place. Right along here somewhere. Yeah, here it is. Oh, closed, too. Why does this have to happen to me? Arnold's hawk shop has got to be open. Can't see his window. Coming down so hard, it's got to be open. Nobody's lucking me that bad. Be open, be open, be open. Oh, closed. Oh, he's closed too. Now what? I gotta keep walking or I'll keel over. No one in sight. I'm all alone. No friends, no place. No. What's that? Hawk shop? Never noticed this place before. Must be a new one. Here I go. I gotta get in. Gotta get some dough for this pen. I gotta. Must be the boss up there in the back of the shop working on his books. Yeah.
3: Good evening.
1: Good evening. Good evening. You're new on the street, huh?
3: Why, yes, I am. But I've been in this business quite a number of years. Quite a number. You, have something you desire to pawn?
1: Huh? Oh, yeah. This here fountain pen.
3: May I see it, please?
1: Oh, sure. It's a fine pen. Writes good, too.
3: I'm afraid I wouldn't be interested in that.
1: Well, look, mister, couldn't you let me have something on it?
3: I'm sorry, but this pen is worthless.
1: Yeah, just my luck.
3: Possibly you have something else you can pawn.
1: Something else? Me? Well, I got time on my hands. Time. Nothing to do with it. Nothing but starve and freeze.
3: Then perhaps we can do business after all.
1: Huh?
3: In fact, I can make you a very handsome offer. If you're prepared to sell, say, 5 years of your life.
1: Sell 5 years of my life? Look, how can you buy 5 years of my life?
3: Oh, it's very simple. Our firm, shall I say, does it all the time. You merely sign an agreement and the 5 years are deducted from your lifespan.
1: You mean I'd die 5 years sooner than I should?
3: Yes, but then think how unhappy your years are. Well?
1: Who are you, mister?
3: Why, do business under a dozen different names. Benedict is as good a name as any. Now come. Are you willing to sell 5 years of your life? I'm prepared to offer you, shall we say, $1,000 a year.
1: $1,000 a year?
3: Yes, $5,000 in all. Think of it. With that money, you can live as you've always wanted to live.
1: Yeah, I know, but 5 years...
3: What will they mean to you? Cold, hunger, wet feet.
1: Yeah, wet feet. Sure would feel good to have a new pair of shoes on my feet.
4: You got the money here, mister?
3: Yes, I always pay in cash.
4: $5,000, huh? Sure, why not?
3: Why not, indeed. I'll have to look your record up in my files. What is your full name, please?
4: Joseph Henry Martin.
3: Let me see. Joseph Henry Martin.
4: You mean you got my name in that file?
3: Why, yes. We try to keep our records complete. You were born December the 22nd, 1912.
4: Yeah.
3: Your father's name was Richard. Your mother's name was Margaret.
4: Yeah, you're right.
3: Very well, Mr. Martin. Your record is satisfactory and we can do business. If you'll just sign this form, please.
4: Yeah, mister. This line, huh?
3: Yes, please. Your name in full and the date.
4: Joseph Henry Martin, October 5th. There. What about the dough?
3: Of course. If you will just feel in the right-hand pocket of your coat.
4: Money! A handful of $500 bills!
3: Please count them to make sure the sum is correct, Mr. Martin.
4: Yeah, be glad. 1, 2, 3, 4, 5, 6, 7, 9, 10. It's all there. $5,000.
3: It's been a pleasure to do business with you, Mr. Martin. Good night.
4: Huh? Oh, yeah. It's a mutual. Good night. $5,000. Ah! I'm rich! Oh, am I gonna have me a time?
5: Come on! Service! How about some service in this hotel? I want a room, see? No. I want a suite. The best suite you got, Mac. With a bath. Never mind how I look. Never mind. I got dough, see? $500 bill. Now, do I get that suite, or don't I? Six suits, brother. That's what I said. I want six suits. Tweed. Like them in a window, only with more color in them, see? When a guy's got dough, he wears tweeds. And I got dough, see? Any fur coat you like, baby, just name it. Go ahead, name it. That one? Okay, mister, wrap it up. Go on, you heard what the lady said.

0: who found wealth. He was shocked to learn that he was overdrawn at the bank. It seemed the $5,000 was gone. Even more, he owed a hotel bill of $400. Late that night, Joe skipped his hotel and took up residence at a cheap boarding house. One by one, his possessions began to go.
1: What do you mean, only... What? $10 for these suits? Look, they're worth 60 anyway. Look, Mac, I paid a tailor... $10, huh? Okay, let me have it. Only a dollar for my hat. $1? But... Well, I gotta have a bed tonight, so okay. Say, Bud, can you help a fella that's down and out, huh? Huh? Can you help me out with a little something, mister, huh? Just a little... Yeah, you louse. Didn't even look at me. Midnight, I ain't even got the price of a flop yet. Raining again. Always it rain. 4 months ago, I had $5,000. Now I ain't got a dime. I didn't got anything left to pawn. Nothing. Not even a... Wait a minute. Yeah, sure I am. Why didn't I think of that before? Benedict's pawn shop. I'm still young. I got plenty of time left. I'm going to see Benedict.

0: And now to continue the story, Time on My Hands, as it is written in the sealed book. Soaked to the skin, his shoes leaking, Joe Martin trudged through the rain toward Benedict's pawn shop. He peered anxiously ahead as he approached it.
1: Just a little further and I'll be there. He's got to be open. He's just got to. Yeah. There's a light in his window. He is open.
2: Good evening.
1: Oh, Mr. Benedict. Remember me?
2: Certainly. You're Joseph Henry Martin.
1: Yeah, that's right. Look, how'd you like to buy another 5 years of my life from me, huh?
2: Just a minute, please, while I get your record from the file.
1: You can bet this time I ain't going to waste my dough.
2: Ah, here we are. Joseph Henry Martin.
1: Yeah. Well, is it a deal for another 5 years, huh?
2: Yes, we can do business.
1: Ah, good.
2: However, Mr. Martin, I can only pay you $500 a year this time. $2,500 in all.
1: $2,500? Oh, but look, you gave me $5,000 for the first 5 years.
2: Yes, I know, but we're rather heavily stocked just now.
1: $2,500? I don't know. I was kind of counting on buying a farm with the $5,000.
2: Well, perhaps we can do business another time, when conditions are more favorable.
1: Oh, wait a minute. Let me think it over.
2: Do so, by all means. It's quite all right.
1: My clothes are soaked. My feet are wet. 25.

0: $100, I could... All right. All right, it's a deal.
1: If you'll just sign your name and the date on this form, as before.
0: Okay. Joseph Henry Norton. What's the date?
1: January the 18th. And put down the time, Joseph. 2 minutes past 2.
0: Yeah, 2 minutes past 2. There you are.
1: Fine.
0: Hey. Hey, I can feel a dough in my pocket again. Yeah. Yeah, 10, 15, 20, 25. 2,500, yeah. Look, hey, maybe I better sell you another 5 years, huh? I could get a much better farm for 5,000, you know.
1: Sorry, but I'm afraid we're not interested in any further purchases.
0: Why not?
1: You have no more time to sell.
0: No more? What do you mean?
1: According to my records, with the sale you've just made, deducted from your lifespan, you have just 2 more hours to live.
0: 2 hours?
1: Yes. You're now due to die at 3 minutes after 4 o'clock. In exactly 2 hours.
0: No, that's a mistake. It must be.
1: No, Mr. Martin. I have your record right here, and our records are never wrong.
0: Then what did you let me sell you the 5 years for?
1: My dear Mr. Martin, you asked me to buy them.
0: Yeah, but what good is a $2,500 now? To take back your dough and give me back my 5 years.
1: I regret to say that there are no exchanges.
0: There's got to be one, you hear me? I'm warning you. You're going to give me back my 5 years, or aren't you?
1: I should like to oblige, but it's against our policy.
0: Oh, it is it? Maybe this will help you change your mind, huh?
1: I should put down that knife if I were you, Mr. Martin.
0: Put it down when I get back my 5 years and no sooner. Do I get them?
1: I'm sorry to say no.
0: No, take that! What are you standing there smiling for? I stabbed you! You gotta fall! Fall, do you hear me? You're not even bleeding.
1: No, Mr. Martin, I'm not even bleeding. You'd better pick up your money and go.
0: Yeah, but look, don't you see? Look, give me a break, will you, mister?
1: You have 1 hour and 58 minutes left now. I'm sorry, Mr. Martin.
0: You can't let me die like this. You can't do it. You got to give me more time, please.
1: Well, I think we could arrange for you to have more time if you care to sell your soul.
0: Huh? Sell my soul?
1: It's of trifling value, of course, but my firm has a certain use for such things.
0: My soul, huh? I never thought very much about it. Never had any use for it myself, I guess.
1: Few people do. It's superfluous at best.
0: What was that?
1: Merely the clock striking the quarter hour. It's now 2:15.
0: 2:15. All right, I'll sell. Where do I sign?
1: Well, unfortunately, in this matter, your signature would not be binding. There's only one way I could be certain of getting my property when the time comes.
0: What way is that?
1: You'd have to, shall we say, remove some person from this life.
0: You mean kill someone?
1: Exactly. And in return, you shall have the balance of the victim's life. You may be fortunate enough to find someone who has 30 or 40 years to live. Just think, all that time would be yours.
0: Yeah, but to have to kill somebody...
1: Oh, you don't have to. It's just a suggestion.
0: Yeah, but if I don't, I'd die in 2 hours.
1: 1 hour and 47 minutes, to be exact.
0: No, I couldn't kill no one. Even if it means I die tonight. I can't do it, you hear me? I'm getting out of here.

0: means. 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I gotta get out of the storm. There's a bar room. I could use a drink.
1: What do you have?
0: Double whiskey. Keep them coming.

0: Come here, Manana.
1: Say, pal, you already put away a bottle. Don't you think you had enough for one night?
0: Look, you just keep setting them up. I'm paying for it, Ella.
1: Okay, it's your funeral.
0: Don't say that!
1: All right, I didn't mean nothing by it.

0: 4 o'clock. Last time I'll ever hear a clock strike. Only 3 minutes. 3 minutes.
1: Did you say something?
0: No! No! What's that?
1: What's what?
0: What's that? That clock tick. Where is it?
1: Clock? There ain't no clock ticking in here.
0: There is!
1: Listen, guy, you had a couple too many, I guess.
0: Look, I can hear it, I tell you. It's ticking, ticking. Tell me, I've only got 3 minutes left.
1: Look, fella, it's time you was going. I don't like the way you're talking.
0: Yeah, I gotta get out of here. Gotta get away from that clock.

0: And now to continue the story, time on my hands, as it is written in the sealed book. His heart pounding in his ears, Joe ran out of the bar and down the street, terror clutching his heart. Try as he would, he couldn't rid himself of one thought. The clock had just struck four. The end was fast approaching. Breathless, he came to a stop. Looked around wildly.
1: 3 minutes to live. 3 minutes. No, no. Must be only two now. I don't want to die. I want to live. I want to live. I've got to do it. I've got to. Time is going so fast. The street's empty. No, no, no. Here comes somebody. Mister, you got a match?
2: Yeah, sure. Hey, why are you looking at me like that?
1: No, you're old. You must be over 70.
2: Yes, but
1: you're no good to me. I want someone with lots of life left, lots of life for me to live.
2: You're mad.
1: Wait a minute. Here comes somebody else. Somebody young. I can tell by the way he walks. Somebody with years to live yet. It's my last chance. Hey, mister.
3: You call me?
1: Yeah, you got the time?
3: Yeah, sure. Exactly 2.5 minutes after 4.
1: Things like 30 seconds left. 30 seconds.
3: What are you doing with that knife? Oh, don't.
1: What?

0: I've done it. I've done what you said. I kill a man. I kill him, do you hear me? I kill a man.
1: Yes, I know you have.
0: I'm a murderer.
1: But you're alive. And as you see, it's 4:15.
0: Yeah, I'm alive. And his time...
1: I'm sure you'll put it to excellent use.
0: Yeah. Took his wallet so as to get his name. Proved he, I did it. His name is Frank R. Caldwell.
1: Frank R. Caldwell. I'll look it up in the files.
0: He's young. He wanted to live too, but... I killed him.
1: Frank R. Caldwell. Here it is.
0: How much? How much time I got to live?
1: Now, let me see. His file expires on August 20th.
0: August 20th? What year?
1: This year.
0: This year?
1: Yes. You've received just 7 months from him.
0: 7 months? No, you must be wrong. He was so young.
1: I'm sorry, but 7 months was all he had.
0: Oh, no, no, he can't.
1: You'll find our records are quite correct. So your card will be removed from our files at 10 minutes after 11 p.m. on August 20th.
0: No, no, no. Ah, August 20th. Oh, that's wonderful. So that's what you've done to me. August 20th. Oh, no. August 20th. August 20th.
2: That's the man who stopped me.
3: Who are you? Just a minute there.
2: Yeah, that's the man, all right. He's the one that killed that poor boy.
3: Yeah, come along, you. You're under arrest.
0: August 20th, is that? 7 months. Just 7 months. You see, Father Dolan, he said I was going to die on August 20th. Oh, August 20th. So that's why it's got to be put off until tomorrow. Because today is the 20th, and if I go tonight, then he'll... 11 o'clock. 11 o'clock. No.
4: Sorry, Father Dolan. His time is up. You ready, Joe?
0: Yeah. Yeah, yeah. Yeah, sure, Wooden. I'm ready. It's time for me to go, isn't it? Just the time he said I'd go.

And so ends the tale, Time on My Hands, as it is written in the sealed book. As Joe was strapped into the electric chair, there was a look of terror in his eyes. It was not death that terrified him, but the thought of Mr. Benedict. Mr. Benedict, who would be waiting for

And now, keeper of the book, before you close the great volume, show us the tale we tell next time. This one. Ah, yes. The tale of a man who committed the perfect murder, only to discover that every murder must be paid for. The tale is titled Death Laughs Last.

0: Be sure to be with us again next time when the sound of the great gong heralds another strange and exciting tale from The Sealed Book. The Sealed Book, produced and directed by Jock McGregor, is written by Bob Arthur and David Cogan.
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2: The Diary of Fate. Fate plays no favorites. It could happen to you.
3: Book 82, page 509. Yes, here it is. The life record of John Haynes. A record tainted with clever compromises, shrewd lies, and elaborate infidelities. Yes, you, John Haynes, have devoted all your talents and energy to the fraudulent means of gaining your own selfish ends. And now, for a moment, I, Fate, look ahead to an instant of horror in your numbered days.
4: Gordon, come here.
5: Get your hands off me. Have you lost your mind?
4: You're not going to my cabin.
5: Why, you... Come on, get up. Now we'll see what's so special in your cabin. Why, look at this room. The chairs. The smoke. If you want to see John Haynes alive again, it will cost you $50,000. You will be...
4: Very well, Gordon.
5: John, you fool. You'll never get away with this.
4: That, my dear brother-in-law, is only one man's opinion.
3: Yes. In the life record of John Haynes, a murder was committed. Then I, Fate, intervened. And in the end, it was a little thing. A stray cat that determined the final outcome. But remember, you who listen, I, Fate, am but the instrument of a plan. And in a moment, I will read again from the Diary of Fate.
2: Before the unusual story of John Haynes, here is our announcer.

0: final result of little things. Yet they are the very tools with which I, fate, shape your destinies. In your case, John Haynes, it was a spilled drink and a stray cat that spelled doom. Remember where it all started? You were waiting at the airport for the arrival of a plane bringing Nancy Key from Chicago.
1: Nancy!
2: What?
1: Nancy, here I am.
2: Oh, hello, John. Been waiting long, darling.
3: Oh, it seems like years. Hey, wait a minute. Yes? Yeah, that's better. The car's over here, Nancy.
2: Oh, good. I'm tired out.
3: Well, how are things in Chicago?
2: How's any fashion show? They call it the new look, but all a model ever sees is the same old look, believe me.
3: Oh, I detest the idea of other men ogling you, Nancy. We should quit modeling.
2: Quit? How can I? I've got to make a living some way till you decide what to do about your wife and that crew she lives with.
3: Uncle William and dear brother Gordon. Well, don't forget it, won't
2: you? I'm not forgetting. Uncle William holds the strings of a very fat family purse. So what does that leave me?
3: Oh, please, Nancy. Let's not talk about that now. We've got the whole afternoon together.
2: Afternoon? What about tonight? What about dinner?
3: Well, I have to be back at Bayville tonight.
2: What? I mean, the very first day I'm back in town, you have...
3: I can't help it, Nancy. Uncle William's getting suspicious. That old story of mine about roaming around to get inspiration for my paintings is a little threadbare these days. I've got to be careful.
2: All right, John. Just don't be too careful at my expense.
3: What? What do you mean?
2: I'm in love with you. I want to marry you. I'm not going to spend my life waiting. Think it over, John. When you're out in that mansion at Bayville tonight, give it some good, serious thought.
3: Ellen? Oh, Ellen? Oh, hello, Uncle William.
4: Oh, the great artist finally decided to come home, did he? What happened? You get hungry?
3: Where's Ellen?
4: Sleep upstairs, nerves again. If you'd spend more time with her, young man, maybe she'd think of something besides her health for a change. Where have you been?
3: Making sketches at Ramshead Point.
4: And where are the sketches?
3: They weren't right, so I threw them into the sea.
4: Oh, splendid. Now, if you throw the rest of that stinking clutter of yours into the sea, we'd all be happier.
3: Look, Uncle William, I don't like working here at the house any more than you like it. If there were any other place...
4: There it is. I just thought of it today. The Lady Grey tied up at my pier. There's nobody on the yacht now, and you won't be disturbed. I'm having a painter next spring, so your sloppiness won't matter. How's that suit you?
3: The yacht? Why, that's fine. Just fine.
0: Yes, John, you were careful not to show your anger in front of your wife's uncle because of the money he controls. As soon as you left the house, you called Nancy and asked her to come out to the Lady Grey. Then, 2 hours later, as you sat in the luxurious main cabin of the yacht, a drink in your hand, she listened attentively as your real feelings boiled to the surface.
3: Nancy, I'm at the end of my rope. That old man's going to open his mouth just once too often.
2: Well, frankly, John, I'm surprised he hasn't kicked you out long ago.
3: Oh, that's easy. I'm Ellen's husband, and dear old Uncle William will do anything for her happiness.
2: You'll never get dressed. You like all this luxury too much.
3: Listen, Nancy. You're the most important thing in the world to me. But I'm smart enough to know we've got to have money. Mm-hmm. I'm going to leave this outfit. But when I do, I'm taking plenty of cash with me.
2: And just how do you propose to do that?
3: Insurance. Ellen's insurance. It's all made out to me.
2: John. Oh, John. You mean murder?
3: Yes, Nancy. Exactly.
2: Oh, stop it, John. Why, that's absurd. You've been listening to too many radio mysteries.
3: It's not absurd. I'm serious. And I can get away with it, too.
2: Look out, your glass! John, you've spilled your drink. It's all over this book. Robert Louis Stevenson kidnapped. Oh, I bet this will make your Uncle William happy.
3: Kidnapped? Nancy. Nancy, wait a minute. That's it. It's perfect. Kidnapped. Nancy, I've got an idea worth $50,000. And it can't fail.
0: because you spilled a drink, you've got an idea, John. An idea to kidnap yourself and collect your own $50,000 ransom. Nancy was skeptical at first, but at last she, too, saw the cleverness of your plan to be both kidnapper and victim. Far into the night, you developed your scheme carefully. The first step was to be threatening letters, planted where the susceptible Ellen would find them. And 2 weeks later, you watched the successful progress of your plan.
2: Uncle William.
4: Well, what is it? What is the matter, Ellen?
2: Look, another letter.
4: No.
2: I was going through the pocket of John's suit, the one that's going to clean us. And I found...
4: Let me see. The time is near, John Haynes. You have been warned. Just like the others. Letters cut from newspapers and pasted on a sheet of cheap paper.
2: Uncle William, we must do something about these letters. If anything ever happened to John...
4: Now. All right, my dear. These are nothing but crank notes. I've been getting similar ones all my life.
5: Well, good morning, my dear. Hello, Uncle William. Hey, what's going on here?
4: Ellen just found another of those notes.
5: What? Blasted, I thought I burned that. I didn't want to worry you, Ellen. I'm terribly sorry. I still say it's nothing to get excited about.
2: Oh, John, Uncle William, isn't either of you going to do anything? Please hire a bodyguard or something.
5: Don't be silly, Ellen.
4: I agree. Calm down, my dear. John, I'm sure these threats are nothing serious, but for Ellen's sake, you'll be careful.
5: Nancy. Ellen is frantic. When I turn up missing, she'll get that 50,000 ransom out of Uncle William in no time.
2: I'm sure it's best to do it tonight, John.
5: Positive. Now, you meet me at 7 o'clock sharp. It'll be dark by then.
2: I'll be here. I'll drive out by the back road and pick you up at the end of the pier.
5: Good. Now, I've checked the watchman's rounds. He stops here every 4 hours at 6, 10, and 2.
2: Yes.
5: Now, he won't see me leave, but he'll discover I'm missing at 10.
2: Oh.
5: I'll plant a ransom note in here and tip over the furniture, make it look good.
2: What about a story to tell later?
5: Oh, I'll have a dandy. Like, that porthole there. I always leave it open. A masked man stood on the pier, stuck a gun through there, and made me unlock the door. And then his accomplice came in and got me.
2: Fine, that'll work.
5: Sure it will. But just one thing. You know that little filling station on the back road? Stop there and call me at 6:30.
2: Oh?
5: I'll be at the watchman's shack, just in case anything comes up on this end. You got it?
2: I've got it. I'll see you tonight. I hope nothing goes wrong.
5: It won't. I tell you, Nancy, this idea can't fail.
0: Yes, you were sure of yourself, John. Confident that nothing could go wrong. But at that moment, unknown to you, your frantic wife, Ellen, was speaking by telephone to her brother, Gordon, in the city.
2: Yes, I found another letter. I know something terrible is going to happen. Gordon, you're the only one I can turn to. You must help me.
6: All right, Ellen. I'll come out and talk to him. I may even have some good news for him. But I can't possibly make it before 11 tonight.
2: 11?
6: That's right. So I won't bother coming up to the house. I'll go directly to the yacht.
0: Thus, John, without your knowledge, your brother-in-law, Gordon, would visit the yacht at 11 o'clock. That would not upset your plan if everything went according to schedule. But then fate intervened, and a little thing happened. It was almost 6:30, and Nancy was driving the back road, when suddenly a stray cat darted in front of her car.
7: Oh! Holy smoke, lady! That was some bump. You all right? You hurt?
2: Oh, no, I'm all right. A cat. It ran in front of me.
7: Yeah, I saw it. You tried to turn and skidded into this tree. Messed up your fender pretty bad.
2: Oh, dear.
7: Knocked the wheel out of line, too. Well,
2: can you fix it for me? I'm in a hurry.
7: Well, won't look like much, but the car will run. Take me 2-3 hours, though. What a job.
2: 2 or 3 hours? Oh, good Lord. Do you have a phone?
7: Oh, yes, ma'am. There's one in the gas station there.
2: Oh, thanks. Thanks a lot.
0: Nancy was distraught when she finally got you on the phone and told you of the delay. But you, John, were calm. You simply set your schedule ahead 4 hours. 11 instead of 7. To again synchronize with the watchman's visit. But as far as you knew, nothing else was changed. Yes, you were confident. But soon, John Haynes, I will write again under your name in the Diary of Fate.
8: We'll continue with a strange story of the John Haynes entry in just one.

0: because of a little thing, a stray cat. Your rendezvous with Nancy Keith had been postponed. But now, with only 10 minutes to wait, you checked your cabin on the yacht for the last time. The chairs you had overturned, the smashed lamp, the ransom note, everything was according to plan. At 11:02, you stepped out onto the fog-enshrouded deck. Then you heard a car approach.
1: Nancy? Nancy, I was beginning to worry. Is everything all right?
2: What's that, John? What did you say?
1: Wait. Gordon.
3: Well, that's right. Flesh and blood, too. Relax, John. You look like you've seen a ghost.
1: Do I? Well, it's hardly that, Gordon, but when you see my nerves are on edge.
3: Oh, those threats, isn't it, John? Those crank letters?
1: Why, yes. Yes, it is. How did you know about that?
3: Oh, Ellen called me. She was all upset and insisted that I drop everything and come out here and play policeman.
1: Policeman? Why, that's absurd.
3: Yeah, you're probably right, but since I'm here, I'd like to talk to you about something. It's really raw out here in this fog. Can't we talk in the cabin?
1: No. No, we can't. But, that is, I'd like to get some fresh air. I've been working for hours. What is it you want to talk about?
3: Well, it's a job, John. Commercial artist. You start at 85 a week, but in 6 months, maybe less, you'll be making twice that.
1: I'm not interested, Gordon.
3: Oh, you will be when you've heard all I have to say. Let's go below. I'm frozen. Come on, Art. Why am I out on a night like this?
1: Gordon,
3: and
1: be Gordon, come here.
3: Get your hands off me. Have you lost your mind?
1: I'm not going into my cabin. Why, you...
3: Come on, get up. And we'll see what's so special in this cabin. What the... Look at this room. The chairs. This note. If you want to see Joan Haines alive again, it will cost you $50,000. You will be...
1: Very well, Gordon.
3: What, John? John, you fool. You'll never get away with this.
1: My dear brother-in-law is only one man's opinion.
4: John! John, what is it? Oh, John. Oh,
1: John. I couldn't help it, Nancy. I never expected him. Now, come on. The night watcher must have heard those shots. We've got to get out of here.
0: Yes, John. The little thing that has postponed your plans had also given you an opportunity for a job with a future. But you had preferred your original scheme. A scheme that now included murder. An hour later, you were safe in Nancy's apartment. And there you waited, confident that at that very moment, your wife was reacting as you had planned.
5: Ellen, my dear, the sheriff only wants to do what's right.
6: Yes, ma'am. Sheriff's office wants to cooperate, but paying the money at once may not be right.
4: I don't care what's right or wrong. Here, Uncle William, listen to this again. You will be contacted. However, if the police interfere, John Haines will be killed. Now, is that clear enough, is it?
5: Of course it's clear, Ellen.
4: Then there's only one thing left to talk about. Will you or will you not give me the money?
5: Yes, Ellen. I'll give it to you.
4: Good. Thank you. Now, Sheriff, please, you must understand our position. Once John is back here, safe and sound, we'll work with you. But until then, you've got to stay out. You must.
6: Very well, Mrs. Haines, if that's the way you want it.
0: Yes, as you had anticipated, John, your plan was working perfectly. But while you waited in Nancy's apartment, the minutes dragged by, you grew more and more restless. And Nancy's frantic questioning only increased your discomfort.
4: John, did you have to kill him? Gordon's death, that's the one thing that scares me so.
1: Well, forget it, Nancy. Gordon's death only strengthens our case.
4: Strengthens it? What do you mean?
1: Ellen was the only one who knew that Gordon was coming out to the yacht. I couldn't have framed that. And when I'm back, I'll tell them all how my brave brother-in-law surprised the kidnappers and tried to stop them. Oh, now it's time to call. But remember, Nancy, you're to say exactly what I told you. Not another word.
4: Yes, John, I know.
7: Hello?
4: Have the $50,000 in unmarked 10s, 20s, and 50s. Wrap them in a package. Tomorrow night at midnight, drive past the library on Wilmont Boulevard. Then, without stopping, throw the package out.
1: Fine. Fine, Nancy. Oh, now we're all set, darling.
4: But, John, are you sure the police will...
1: The police won't be within miles. You can count on Ellen for that. Even if they are, it won't matter much.
4: What? I don't follow that.
1: Look, I'm only John Haynes' kidnapper until I'm discovered, Nancy. But I'm just John Haynes, remember?
0: The next day moved slowly for you, John. And when night finally settled over the city, you were relieved. At 11:55, you stood in the shadows of the deserted library building and waited with impatience. Soon a car would come by, and you would have your money. Then, moments later, Nancy would drive past slowly, feigning motor trouble. Yes, John, it was all very simple.

0: money.
1: Yes, John Haynes. You at last had the money you wanted so badly. A half hour later, you left the $50,000 package with Nancy. As you stepped from her car unobserved and hailed a taxi cab. In another hour, you were at home in Bayville with your elated wife and Uncle William. Then, as the sheriff listened attentively, you told the detailed story of your kidnapping.
2: Well, Sheriff, that's the long and short of it. I hope I haven't been too incoherent.
3: To the contrary, Mr. Haynes. You've been very helpful. But that first part, the business on the yacht, you said you were in your cabin working. Is that right?
2: Yes. It was about 11 o'clock, maybe a few minutes before, when a man wearing a white handkerchief over his face appeared at the open porthole. He had a gun, and he threatened to kill me if I didn't do what he said.
3: So you unlocked your cabin door as instructed?
2: Yes. Then the other man, the one who had been standing next to him on the dock outside, came around and entered.
3: But when did Gordon come in?
2: A few minutes later. Both the gunmen were in the cabin by that time. But when they ordered Gordon to put up his hands, he started to swing. After that, I only remember the lamp on my desk breaking and some shots.
3: And then?
2: I was hit from behind and everything went black.
3: I see. Tell me, Mr. Haynes, would you recognize the kidnappers' voices if you heard them again?
2: I'm certain I would, Sheriff. Especially the one who stood in the dock outside of my porthole. He had a definite southern accent.
3: Good, good. Those details are important. Now, as a matter of fact, you have an unusual capacity for remembering details. Maybe the very thing that'll trap the kidnappers.
1: Yes, John. Sheriff appreciated your capacity for remembering details. Details that you had rehearsed countless times in your own mind. But even as you listened to his words of confidence, your thoughts ran ahead to the day when you would have Nancy and the $50,000 you had so skillfully extorted. Yes, soon, John Haynes, you would have everything you wanted. And soon I, fate, will write the final entry under your name in the diary of fate.
4: Before we bring you the last act in the story of John Haynes, here is our announcer.

0: scheme to extort $50,000 was at last complete. You spent the next day in the privacy of your room, where you could be away from your overly attentive wife. But by late evening, you had grown restless. And when word came that the sheriff wanted to see you on the yacht, you welcomed the chance to return to the sympathetic role you played so well.
1: Mr. Haynes, your wife and your uncle here have been very helpful in the past hour, but now it's a matter of details again, particularly the first part, here aboard the yacht.
2: But, Sheriff, John's been over that twice already.
3: That's quite all right, Ellen. The sheriff knows what he's doing. Now, what is it specifically?
1: The time of the kidnapping. The exact time.
3: I'd say it was about 3 or 4 minutes to 11.
1: You're sure of that?
3: I'm positive.
1: Well, in that case, I know who the kidnapper is.
4: What?
3: You do? You know who the kidnapper is?
1: Yes, Mr. Haynes, I do. It's 11 o'clock now. 48 hours ago, almost to the minute, you kidnapped yourself.
4: What?
2: What are you saying?
3: No. No, you're lying.
1: Am I? Remember the account you gave of the two men who stood on the dock, the one with the sullen accent who pointed a gun at you through the porthole?
3: Yes. Yes, of course I remember. It was true. It happened.
1: You're lying, Mr. Haynes. It couldn't have happened.
3: Why not? Answer me. Why not?
1: Just look at that porthole, Mr. Haynes. Look carefully and you'll see why. You'll see only the tar-stained side of the dock outside.
3: Wait. What does that prove?
1: That at 11 o'clock on the night of the kidnapping, as at 11 o'clock tonight, the tide was out. The yacht had settled accordingly. Then, as now, your porthole, normally 4 feet above the dock, was flush against the side of the pier. No man, Mr. Haynes, could have stood there and pointed a gun at you.
0: Yes, John Haynes, the constancy of both time and tide utterly destroyed your scheme for extortion. And hopelessly trapped, you revealed your guilt completely and thus condemned both yourself and Nancy Keith. And now it is time to close the book. Another entry has been duly recorded on the pages of eternity. And justice has been served. In the case of John Haynes, as in the cases of all mortals, I, fate, am but the instrument of a plan. And the countless little things that happen are the tools with which I work. Because of a spilled drink, John Haynes and Nancy Keith designed a scheme for evil. But because of another little thing, a stray cat that darted into the road, the execution of their scheme was postponed long enough for the tide to turn against them. Heed well, Lamar, you who listen, and remember, there is a page for you in the Diary of Fate.
5: Included in the cast were Herbert Litton, Lorene Tuttle, Benny Rubin, Tyler McVeigh, Mike Stewart, Lou Lane, Ray Erlenborn, and Hal Sawyer. Diary of Fate is a Larry Finley production, transcribed in Hollywood.
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8: and his dog
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7: 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Skoda's new Super Estel puts the man in the street
8: and his dog
7: on the road.

0: I've been gardening in white gloves.
1: Just to prove that dirt can't hide from new Tide. Tide's been intensified to bring you cleanness no other low-priced powder can beat. I'm going to hide these filthy gloves in the pockets of these cords. Too tough a test for a low-priced powder, not for new Tide. Now for those hidden gloves. How's that for cleanness? Proof that dirt just can't hide from intensified Tide. Try it.
2: I came across Mr. Kipling in a meadow by the church. If I'd painted that spire once, he said, I painted it a dozen times. He offered me an apple pie. An artist needs inspiration, he explained. Golden shortcrust pastry, delicious apple filling, and just the right amount of sugar sprinkled on top. But then, when it comes to the little details, Mr. Gibley does have an exceedingly good eye.
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Ladies and gentlemen, it is our pleasure and our privilege to present to you tonight George Edwards in a radio version adapted by Betty Rowland of one of the world's great literary masterpieces, Dr. Jekyll and Mr. Hyde. It took the genius of Robert Louis Stevenson to fashion this tale of the dual forces which are forever at war in every human breast. The powers of good and evil.

0: Ladies and gentlemen, it is our pleasure and our privilege to present to you tonight George Edwards in a radio version adapted by Betty Rowland of one of the world's great literary masterpieces, Dr. Jekyll and Mr. Hyde. It took the genius of Robert Louis Stevenson to fashion this tale of the dual forces which are forever at war in every human breast. The powers of good and evil that lie dormant in us all. And he has given us a tale so weird, so strange, and yet so filled with the eternal conflict of man's immortal soul that we who hear it stand petrified. Because in the tormented character of this strange fantasy, we see ourselves. Step by step, we will take you along the tortuous path, followed by young Henry Jekyll, fortune's darling, born to great riches, talented and handsome, until we see the final dissolution of this unhappy being, who sought to split his soul in twain and assume a separate identity for each side of his dual nature, the one entirely good, the other completely evil. We will begin by looking into the handsome country residence of his father, Edward Jekyll, a wealthy London merchant who has retired to his estates to enjoy the fruits of a successful career on the stock exchange. He is a man whom anyone might envy, still in the prime of life, enjoying the esteem of all who knew him, blessed with the love of a gracious woman and the father of a splendid son. It is Christmas Day, and fires are burning brightly in the vast chimney pieces of the Jekyll house. Snow spangles the trees in the great park surrounding the gardens. And in the clear, crystal air, the chiming of church bells comes clearly from the little village just a mile or so beyond the gates.
1: Harry! Harry, there's Mr. Bunning with his choir. Open the windows, dear, and show him that we're here.
2: All right, Mother. Are you sure it won't be too cold for you?
1: Not a bit. I've got this warm cloak on, and it isn't half so cold now that the sun has commenced to shine.
2: Oh, Mother, do come and look at little Billy Hawkins. He's playing the cornet, and his cheeks look exactly like two Dutch cheeses.
1: Let's go out onto the terrace and speak to them. Oh, there's Mr. Packer, too. His leg must be better. Well, fancy his being able to walk all this way through the snow.
3: Thank you very much.
4: Merry Christmas to you.
1: If you'd care to step inside, there's a hot punch and some Christmas cake waiting for you. Henry, run and tell your father, dear. He wouldn't like not to be here to welcome them.
2: Do you know where he is?
1: I think he went down to the cellar with Monkton to choose the wines for dinner.
2: Well, I'll go and fetch him then.
1: And I'll go and make sure there's ample cake to go around. And look, there's Mr. Utterson and Margaret just driving through the gate. Oh, isn't that nice? I was so hoping they'd call in today. Tell your father, dear, and then run out and meet them. Oh, I do hope they can stay and have Christmas dinner with us. There's no one I'd rather have than them.

0: Another glass of this port, Addison, before we go into the drawing room.
1: Thanks. I think I will. What a glorious color it has.
0: Fill me a beaker full of the warm south, eh? This wine was part of a gift to my grandfather from the Duke of Alba. It's lasted a long time. But I think they'll be sufficient for young Henry to celebrate his Christmases with.
1: How the lad is shooting up. How old is he now?
0: He'll be 12 in April. I'll have to think about sending him away to college soon. He's getting too much for a tutor.
1: You must be very proud of him.
0: But what about your daughter? She's got her fair share of good looks, don't you think?
1: Ah, yes. Margaret's a bonny lass. A very bonny lass. Ah, there are the children outside now. What's that Margaret's carrying?
0: Hmm? Oh, I think it must be the doll my wife got for her last week when we were up in London.
1: A doll? Why, from here it looks as large as a real baby. How delighted she'll be. Just look at the way she holds it. Haven't you seen a mother carrying her child that way? And the look on her face. I can see it from here. Purest rapture.
0: Notice the way she walks. She's afraid of slipping on the snow and letting it drop.
1: I've noticed the expression of the little girl's face when she's carrying her doll. Just the same rapt, inward look of utter bliss that a mother has. I really think they feel the same.
0: All of which is quite beyond Henry's scope of understanding. Look how impatiently he waits for her. The eternal male itching to be off on adventure.
2: With you.
3: I'm coming.
2: I told you you should have left that silly old doll behind.
3: It's not a silly old doll.
2: Yes, it is. Look at its staring eyes. Whoever saw anyone with eyes like that?
3: I think they're beautiful. And she's got real eyelashes, too. And they open and shut. And she says, Mama.
2: Well, you're going to stand there all day admiring it, or you're going to come with me.
3: Where do you want me to go?
2: Down to Red Hill. Snow's deep there. I gave it a try out after church this morning. The new sleighs are green. Faster than anyone else's by a mile.
3: I don't think I want to go sleighing, Henry.
2: What? Before we had dinner, you could hardly wait.
3: Well, I've changed my mind.
2: Well, I know what it is. You've got that doll now.
3: What if I have?
2: It doesn't stop you from coming sleighing with me.
3: Of course it doesn't. But I just don't want to, that's all.
2: You prefer a silly-looking waxen-faced image to me, do you? Very well, then. I'll ask Phyllis Mortimer to go. She'll jump at the chance.
3: Ask her. I don't care.
2: Oh, yes, you do. You hate her. I know you do. I saw the look on your face when we were skating together last week.
3: Who? What do I care who you skate with?
2: That's not true. You do care. And if you don't come with me now, I'll ask her to be my partner at the children's party tonight.
3: Very well, then. I shall dance with the squire's son. He's already asked me to. More than once, too.
2: Oh, no, you won't. You're not going to dance with that pimply-faced ninny.
3: He's a very nice boy. He has lovely manners. And he's never rude and horrid like you are.
2: He's got buck teeth, and he bleeds through his mouth like a grampus.
3: He's promised to take me to the next otter hunt. And I shall probably go and stay at the manor after the new year.
2: You're coming to stay here. I heard Mother ask your father.
3: Papa lets me go where I choose.
2: And you're going to choose to come and stay with us. And you're going to come sleighing with me now, do you hear?
3: Indeed.
2: Yes. Go inside and put away that doll. I should think a big girl like you would be ashamed to play with dolls.
3: I don't care what you think. And anyway, 10 isn't too old for dolls.
2: Yes, it is. Phyllis Mortimer's only 9, and she smashed her last doll over a year ago.
3: Phyllis Mortimer's balls and bows. I heard your mother say so.
2: Oh, Margaret, come on. You're wasting the afternoon. It'll be getting dark soon.
3: Well, I'm not coming, so there.
2: Yes, you are. I'm going to make you.
3: No, you're not.
2: Give me that doll.
3: No. No. Henry, stop it. Oh.
2: Margaret. Margaret. What's the matter? Speak to me. Oh, Margaret.
4: Henry, what on earth have you done?
2: She slipped on a step. Oh, Father, she's not dead, is she?
1: Let me have a Jekyll for mercy's sake. Oh, Margaret, my darling.
0: I think she's only stunned, Addison. We'll carry her inside. Henry, run and tell your mother. Tell her not to be alarmed. It can't be serious. There are only half a dozen steps.
1: But she struck her head as she fell. I saw it through the window.
0: Yes, yes, I know. Don't let's waste any time. We'll send for the doctor right away.
1: Oh, my darling, my darling. Oh, God, don't let anything happen to her. My little girl. Oh, Margaret, Margaret.
0: Steady, old man.
1: She's my whole life. If anything should happen, I just couldn't go on.

0: She'll be all right in a week or so. Just slight concussion, that's all. She's sleeping quietly now, and I expect her to wake up almost herself again.
1: Thank you, Doctor. I can't say what a relief this is.
0: And these young things are liable to suffer all sorts of mishaps, sir. How did it happen?
1: She was playing with Mr. Jekyll's boy on the top of some steps. I don't know exactly how it came about, but she slipped.
0: Very easily done. The ground's like glass after the freeze last night. Well, I'll be getting along. Be around in the morning. No excitement, mind.
1: Oh, we'll see to that.
0: Well, good night,
2: then. Good night.
1: Good night.
2: Thank you, Addison, old friend.
1: What for?
2: For what you said about the accident. You might easily have said so much more.
1: As far as I'm concerned, nothing more need be said, ever.
2: That's not so. There's something I feel I have to say. Something that I've wanted to say to you for a long time.

0: down with me for a while before we go to Mrs. Jekyll?
1: Why, certainly. Is there something that troubles you?
0: Something that troubles me very deeply. Addison, did you notice my son's face as he tried to tear the doll out of Margaret's arms this afternoon?
1: You mean just before she fell? Yes, I did.
0: What did you think?
1: Well, to be truthful, there was something on the face of that boy that struck terror into my heart.
0: I know. What's the meaning of it? I've seen it from time to time, and it's always the same. Something so evil, so hideously profane, seems to peer out from behind the mask of his features that I can't believe my eyes. You saw it this afternoon.
1: Yes. Has it happened very often?
0: Not more than half a dozen times in his life. The first occasion was when he was little more than 2 years old. He was playing with his nurse, a woman of whom he was particularly fond. And suddenly I saw the change, and he turned and sank his teeth into her arm until she screamed with pain. We had to almost prise his jaws apart. It was the most horrible thing I'd ever seen.
1: And when did it happen next?
0: About 2 years later. My spaniel had a litter of puppies, little soft lumps of silk. Henry was playing with them when suddenly I heard the mother dog begin to wail, and Henry laughed. Never as long as I live will I forget that sound. It wasn't the laugh of a child, but that of a fiend. I rushed to where he was. He had broken their backs. Every puppy lay dead at his feet.
1: Good heavens.
0: And then another time...
1: For heaven's sake, what's that?
0: It's Henry. He has terrible nightmares after one of the attacks. I must go to him at once. It's Julie.
1: Oh, Edward Jekyll, my poor friend. You are indeed in need of help. May God have pity on you and on your son.

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0: story of Adam and Eve goes back in time to the very beginning of time. And it's a tale that keeps repeating itself throughout the centuries. Man dependent upon woman, and woman dependent upon man, with each unable to do without the other. Perhaps that's what pretty Doris Neville was thinking of as she stood on the foredeck of the Hawaiian Queen just before it set sail from San Francisco bound for Honolulu. At least, she should have been thinking about it. For if she had, she might have avoided a great deal of trouble.
1: The steward, are we on our way?
2: Yes, ma'am.
1: Tracy! Tracy Whitman! What are you doing on board this boat?
2: Oh, I had to see you, honey. I had to talk to you.
1: Don't you honey me. You followed me here. I'll have you put off. That's what I'll do. I'll call the captain.
2: But I work on this boat, Doris. I got a job as a steward to Honolulu and back.
1: Tracy, you ought to be ashamed of yourself. You had no right to follow me. I told you our engagement was broken, and I meant it.
2: Oh, Doris, give me a break. I'm crazy about
1: you. You're lazy and you're a loafer, Tracy. I won't have anything to do with a man who has no ambition.
2: No ambition? I want to marry you, don't I? I want to raise a family, don't I? Isn't that ambition enough?
1: Tracy, I want my husband to make himself useful in this world. I don't care if he's a banker or a plumber, as long as he works for a living.
2: Well, I'm working now, aren't I, Doris? I got a job as a steward.
1: Only because the passenger list was probably full and you had no other way of getting on the boat and pestering me to death.
2: Oh, Doris, baby, listen to me. Listen to me, will you?
1: The stewards are not supposed to get fresh with passengers.
2: I'm not getting fresh, Doris. I'm proposing.
1: Proposing? You'd better save your breath.
2: Oh, Doris.
1: I wouldn't marry you if you were the only man in the world I could marry, and that's final.
2: Some moon, huh?
1: Huh? Tracy, will you stop creeping up behind me that way?
2: Well, I got a couple of hours off duty, and I saw you standing here on deck alone, and...
1: Tracy, I want you to stop bothering me.
2: You really mean that, don't you?
1: Yes. I won't marry you now or ever.
2: Well, I guess I know when I'm licked.
1: You ought to by this time, Tracy. You've been asking me ever since we left San Francisco 4 days ago. And once and for all, my answer is no.
2: Okay. You've made your choice.
1: No, run back to your work like a good little boy and... Tracy, what are you doing?
2: I don't know. I think I'll swim back to San Francisco.
1: Tracy, get off that rail.
2: Nothing matters anymore, I guess, and you don't care what happens
1: now
2: to me.
1: Now stop acting like a little boy and trying to scare me. Get off that rail before you fall overboard.
2: You wouldn't miss me.
1: Give me your hand and come down before you fall in.
2: Ah, then you do care. Oh, honey, I knew you would.
1: Tracy, you're slipping.
2: Let go of my hand.
1: Tracy!

0: Tracy. Tracy, wake up!
1: What happened?
0: You and your tricks. You pulled me overboard when you slipped off that rail.
1: Overboard? Where are we, Doris?
0: I don't know. I only woke up a few minutes before you did. I remember landing here on the beach last night. You were unconscious. Then I passed out myself. It's only a miracle that we're alive.
1: Wow. It's really not so bad.
0: What? Just what do you mean?
1: I don't mind being alone on a desert island with you.
0: Oh, well, we're not alone, and this isn't a desert island.
1: No?
0: There are two women coming over that hill, and as soon as they show me where I can get some dry clothes, I'm taking the next boat. Tracy.
1: What?
0: Those women.
1: What about them, Dora? Holy smoke, they're carrying guns.
0: Tracy, I don't like their looks.
1: Just let me handle this, Doris. hello.
2: Vera, look. Well, I can hardly believe it.
1: Something wrong with me?
2: It's true, Vera. It really is true.
1: Say, what's the matter?
0: What? Tell us where we are. We fell off our ship last night, and we're wet and we're hungry. Can you help us in some way?
3: Yes, get up.
0: I
3: get up and be quiet.
0: Oh.
3: Angela.
2: Help the gentleman to his feet.
1: Why, thanks. Thank you, but how I can manage,
2: oh,
1: really.
2: Do be careful.
3: Now, both of you will come with us.
0: Where are we going?
3: Never mind the questions. You'll find out. And listen, don't try to run away.
2: Either of you.
3: I'm the best shot on the island. You won't get far. Take them to the car, Angela, and let's get going.

0: can see. I'm scared.
1: Oh, there's nothing to be scared of.
0: What kind of a place is this? Who are these women?
1: Search me, Doris. Look, we're coming into a town.
0: Oh.
1: And the place is alive with people. Oh. There's nothing to be frightened about.
0: Yes, but don't you notice something odd, Tracy?
1: Odd?
0: Well, there are plenty of people here. But they're all women.
1: Say that. That's right.
0: There isn't a man in sight, Tracy. Oh, look, even the traffic policeman's a woman.
1: Where do you think the men are?
0: Tracy, I'm beginning to think there aren't any men.
1: No men? But Doris, that's crazy.
0: Tracy, have you ever heard of the Amazons?
1: Sure. A bunch of women live in the jungle and they killed every man they found.
0: Tracy.
1: Oh, but these women aren't Amazons, Doris. They're civilized. They look just like the girls back home. Yes, sir. Just like the girls back home. Wait, let me ask the driver. Excuse me, lady.
0: Yes?
1: Where are the men in this town? You know, is there a ball game on or something?
0: Oh, there hasn't been a man on Waco Island for 20 years.
2: And, mister, you're a sight for sore eyes.
0: Where are you taking us now? Least you can tell us that.
2: Well, we're taking you to Queen Hermina. She rules the island.
1: And then what?
0: Oh, you've got nothing to worry about. Blue eyes. Oh, the queen will be tickled pink to see you.
2: And how?
0: And what about me?
2: You? Kids, you're just excess baggage. You'll probably go back where you came from. You'll get a welcome, too. From the sharks.
3: The Queen will see you inside. Tracy's arrival's already been announced. Doris will stay here until she's called for.
0: Tracy.
1: Don't worry about it, honey. It'll be all right.
2: Keep an eye on her, Vera. Leave it to me.
0: Come on. Blue eyes.
3: I have brought the man, Your Highness.
4: So I see. Where's the girl?
3: Outside.
4: Keep her there until I call. You may go.
3: As you wish, Your Majesty.
4: Well.
1: Well?
4: You needn't feel ill at ease with me. There's nothing to be afraid of. What's your name?
1: Whitman. Tracy Whitman.
4: Tracy. That's a lovely name.
1: My girlfriend's name is Doris.
4: I'm not interested in your girlfriend. Sit down and relax.
1: Thanks.
4: I suppose your mind is full of questions about our island and our people.
1: Well, it is kind of funny. I know exactly what
4: you mean, and I'll try to explain as briefly as possible. As you undoubtedly know already, this island is inhabited exclusively by women. That is, until you arrived.
1: That's what they told us.
4: The people who originally founded this island, the mothers and fathers of the women who inhabit it now, came here to build a new life for themselves and a new civilization. There were too many wars in the old one, and they decided to shift for themselves.
1: Well, they did pretty good.
4: They did wonders, Tracy. We manufacture everything we need on this island, and we have almost everything you'll find in the rest of the world. Waco Island is uncharted, and we're completely cut off from the mainland. But there's one thing we lack, and we've found it's the most important.
1: Oh? What's that?
4: Men.
1: But what happened to the men who founded the place?
4: Oh, they died along with the women. And all the children who were left were girls.
1: No boys?
4: No boys.
1: Well, that's a peculiar situation.
4: Tracy, you're the first man who's set foot here in over 20 years. And that calls for a public holiday.
1: Well, thanks. I appreciate the honor.
4: I shall decree 3 days of feasting as a prelude to our wedding.
1: Our what?
4: Our wedding, Tracy. You're going to marry me. I'm queen and absolute ruler here. You shall be my king.
1: But I'd rather go home in the next boat.
2: You what?
1: I don't mean any offense, Your Majesty.
4: There are no boats. No boat could reach this island. The coral banks are treacherous. Besides, there's no reason for you to go back. I know we can make you happy.
1: But there's Doris.
4: Doris?
1: My fiancée, she's outside, and she's the one I'm going to marry.
4: Oh, indeed. Well, if Doris is your only worry, we'll fix her very quickly.
5: the girl in.
6: Yes, Your Majesty. Go in.
0: Oh, Tracy.
4: So, this is Doris.
1: This is the Queen Hermina, honey.
4: Men haven't changed after all. You offer them a kingdom, and they prefer some washed-out blonde who hasn't the strength of a mouse.
0: Don't you dare talk to me like that.
4: Are you engaged to this man?
0: No.
4: That he said you were.
1: Sure, we're engaged. She's just been stubborn, that's all. Besides, I love her, Your Highness, more than anything else in the world.
4: That's how you feel right now, but you'll change your mind.
1: Not so long as I can see her and know she's near me.
0: Tracy.
4: We can fix that, too.
1: What?
4: Lieutenant.
6: Yes, Your Majesty?
4: Take the girl away. I don't want to lay eyes on her again. Do you understand?
6: Perfectly.
0: Come on. Let go of me.
6: Better come quietly now.
0: Let go of my arm.
1: Hey, what's the idea? What are you going to do to her?
4: I'm just making it easier for both of us, darling.
1: What do you mean?
4: You said that as long as you can see her and know she's near, you'll keep on loving her.
1: Well?
4: I'm going to eliminate that minor problem by having her executed in the morning.

0: Doris will be executed in the morning.
1: Oh, no. No, you can't do that.
0: Why can't I? I'm the queen. My word is law.
1: But you can't execute a girl for being engaged.
0: I don't intend to. I'll find another charge.
1: What other charge?
0: Interfering with government assets. Attempting to steal state treasures. You are a treasure, you know.
1: If you put one finger on Doris, you'll never see me again.
0: Tracy!
1: Look, I'll make you a proposition.
0: Yes?
1: I'm supposed to be a valuable guy on this island, and you want me to marry you. Well, all right. Give Doris her freedom, and we'll get married tomorrow.
0: Do you mean that, Tracy?
1: You have my word for it.
0: Then you've made a bargain. Lieutenant, send the girl back in here immediately.
2: Yes, Your Majesty. All right, you.
0: In. Oh. Doris, I've decided to give you a reprieve.
3: That's very kind of you.
0: And to show how generous I really can be, I'll also give you a job in the palace. What can you do?
3: I can type.
0: Type? Oh, we've got millions of typists on this island. No, that's no good.
1: Your Majesty, may I suggest, why don't you make her a lady-in-waiting?
0: Say, that might not be a bad idea. I'll think about it. Meanwhile, I have something more important with which to concern myself. Our wedding.
3: Your wedding?
0: Yes. Tracy and I are going to be married tomorrow.
3: Married?
1: It's the only way, Doris. I mean it.
3: You needn't explain, Tracy. I understand. I understand all too well.
1: You know, she almost sounded as if she cared.
0: Oh, she'll get over it. Everyone else on this island has done without a man. She'll get used to the idea. Haven't we forgotten something, Tracy?
1: What?
0: When two people are betrothed, they usually seal the bargain with a kiss.
1: Oh, yes, I think that's the accustomed formality.
0: I'm waiting, darling. Oh, Tracy, my lord.
4: Halt! Who goes there?
2: Angela, to change the guard.
4: Oh, it's about time you showed up. My feet are killing me.
3: Where is he?
4: Inside, in the Queen's orders, that he's not to be disturbed. He's not to be allowed out of his room either until the wedding. The Queen's taking no chances. She's not so dumb.
0: Oh, the Queen always gets the breaks.
4: Oh, do you know what he did when I escorted him?
3: No?
5: Reach! For the sky!
3: Oh, it's a fold-up, Vera.
5: Not a move, understand? Where's the guy?
3: Inside. You go into that room and the Queen will hang you in the city square.
5: Shut up and open that door.
4: Oh. Open it, Angela. She means business.
5: Hey, you!
1: Me?
5: Come out here!
1: Hey, what's the matter? What are you doing with that gun?
5: You're coming with me. And as for you two dames, tie them up, Ruby, and take their mouths shut so they can't yell.
1: Okay.
5: All right, big boy. Let's go.
1: Say, what is this? Where are you taking me?
4: Well, you're even better looking than I thought you'd be.
1: Who are you?
5: Who is she? Say, what are you, a hermit?
4: Ah, he wouldn't know who I am, Ethel. He just got here.
5: The lady on your right, Sonny, is Gladys Peach. The only dame in town who don't take orders from the Queen.
4: Yep. I'm the president of the Waco Protective Association. I protect people. For a fee.
1: You mean you're a racketeer?
5: Ah. Now, that's not a nice word for a gent to use.
4: Listen, mister. On the south side of town, my word is law. Queen Amina's guards patrolling threes down there. When they patrol at all. What I want, I take. And nobody stands in my way.
1: But, what do you want with me?
4: Are you kidding? Listen, lover boy. How would you like to be Mr. Gladys Keach?
1: You mean, you want to marry me?
4: Got any objections?
1: Why... I guess it doesn't make any difference anymore. It's all kind of funny, though.
4: What is?
1: A week ago, I was on my knees begging every girl to be my wife. Now, I'm getting a proposal every 20 minutes.
4: Oh, don't you worry about it, sweetheart. From now on, your bachelor days are over.
6: Hear ye, hear ye. The abductors of Her Majesty's fiancée will not only be pardoned, but will be rewarded with a royal grant of 50,000 wakos if he is brought back unharmed by proclamation of the Queen.
5: tell you, Gladys. We're going too far.
4: Look, I got him, and I'm keeping him, period.
5: But the mob's getting jumpy. 50,000 is 50,000. And the queen is combing every inch of the town for us.
4: So that's how it stands, huh?
5: Oh, you can't blame them. Anyway, you could never get away with it. He'll be spotted in a minute wherever he goes. You can't hide out with him forever.
4: Well, maybe you're right, Ethel. But listen, suppose I do take him back. Why should a Nibs have the privilege of marrying him?
5: I guess everybody would like that chance. Even me.
4: What's the trouble?
5: Look, boss. I've got an idea.
4: Yeah?
5: If you swing it on the queen and she okays it, maybe we'll all get an even break. It's a long shot, but you'll have to admit it's fair.
4: So?
5: Listen to what I've got to say.
7: Inside, you, inside.
4: Take that gun out of my ribs, you debutante.
5: You!
4: I came up here in my own time, and without a rod, I expect a little courtesy.
8: And who is this?
7: Gladys Keach, your majesty.
8: Oh, the gangster who took my Tracy?
4: Relax, queen, and get this dame out of here. I didn't have to come, see, and you won't get nowhere by pushing me around.
8: Leave us alone, Vera.
7: Okay, your majesty.
8: Where is he?
4: Oh, he's safe. Don't worry about it.
8: Bring him here and I'll pay you well. You'll also receive complete amnesty, as I promised.
4: Look, chum, I've got a little deal to make with you, and it's the only way you'll get him back.
8: I see. What's your offer?
4: We raffle him off.
8: We what?
4: We make it a national lottery. A sweepstake with Tracy as the prize. The lucky number gets the wedding bell.
8: Oh, no!
4: My mob won't stand for nothing else, and neither will your people. You want to start a revolution? If you do, you just try and keep him for yourself, sister.
8: Oh, very well. I'll issue the proclamation today. Everyone will be given a number.
4: Okay, your majesty, now you're talking. And may the best gal win.
3: Tracy, you all right?
1: Oh, sure. They brought me back to the palace yesterday. What are you doing here, Doris?
3: I bribed one of the guards to let me see you. Tracy, do you know what's going on?
1: I hear they're raffling me off.
3: 10,000 women are going to pick numbers for you. Isn't it awful?
1: Oh, it's not so bad.
3: Tracy, do you still love me?
1: You ought to know better than to ask.
3: Would you come back to me if you had the chance?
1: Say, you don't expect to win that lottery when the odds are 10,000 to 1.
3: Just answer my question, Tracy.
1: Oh, Doris, there'll never be anyone else in the world. No one but you.
3: Then what happens doesn't matter, as long as I know that.
1: Goodbye, Doris.
3: Goodbye, my darling. And keep your fingers crossed for me.
8: I will now draw the lucky number from this bowl. The woman who will become the bride of Tracy Whitman. Number 1557. And the name? Doris Neville.
1: Doris, darling, you won. We're going to be married.
3: You haven't got a minute to lose. Come on, we've got to get out of here.
1: Well, I thought that we...
3: Listen, Tracy, it's our only chance. The guards are asleep. I put sleeping pills in their drinks. And I've got a sailboat on the beach with 3 days' supply.
1: And why take a chance like that after all if we can live here and...
3: Oh, Tracy, that siren means they're searching for me. For heaven's sake, come on.

0: I still think we made a mistake, Doris. We've been at sea 2 days. We can starve to death before we sight a steamer.
1: It was the only way.
2: But why?
0: We'd have had a wedding that would have been stupendous. You won me fairly. Oh, Doris, what was there to run away from?
1: Oh, Tracy. Tracy, look! A boat!
0: Where? Oh, yes. Yeah. Hey!
1: Oh.
0: Hey!
1: Oh, Tracy! Oh!
0: They've seen us, Doris. Look, they're signaling.
1: Thank heaven.
0: Oh, Doris. Honey, I know you said you want to marry me, but I won't hold you for that.
1: What do you mean?
0: Simply because you won me in a lottery doesn't put you under any obligation, you know.
1: I can prove that I love you, if you want me to.
0: But how?
1: Just by telling you I didn't win you in any lottery.
0: But tell us that number. 1557, it was yours.
1: Yes, Tracy. But every number in that bowl was 1557.
0: Yes?
1: I made sure of that before the lottery began.
0: What? You mean you...
1: I don't say any more, darling. Just kiss me. Like this.
0: Oh, honey.

0: And so we return once more to the original story, the original man and the original woman, Adam and Eve. And we find that even if the situation were reversed, if woman became the pursuer and man the pursued, the results would be the same.
1: The Clock will be heard again next week. This program was written by Lawrence Klee and starred Hart McGuire as the Clock. As Tracy and Doris, you heard Rodney Jacobs and Wendy Playfair. Others were Muriel Steinbeck, Diana Davidson, Georgie Sterling, Fifi Banvard, and Pat Martin. The Clock, directed by John Saul, is a Grace Gibson radio production.
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Death from the Past, starring Jane Wyatt.

0: I beg your pardon.
1: Hmm? Oh, yes?
0: Is that your newspaper lying there on the park bench?
1: Why, yes, it is.
0: May I look at a moment, please?
1: Well, if you wish, of course. Here, I'll move over. Sit down.
0: Thank you.
1: Well, there you are.
0: I hope you don't get me forward. I'll only be a minute.
1: Oh, take as much time as you like. Here, will you roll yourself a cigarette?
0: What? Oh, no, thanks.
1: Sorry, I can't offer you a tailored one.
0: Oh, quite all right, thank you.
1: Out of a job, hmm?
0: Yes, but don't tell me I look that desperate.
1: No, I... Well, I notice you've turned to the help wanted columns.
0: Yes, but somebody seems to have been there ahead of me. These ads have set me all marked up with pencil.
1: Maybe you can say that again. I was lucky even to find a pencil.
0: Oh, you too.
1: Yeah.
0: Oh, I'm sorry.
1: Oh, that's all right. Nobody needs to feel sorry for me. I'll get along.
0: You've been to all these places you've marked here in this column?
1: Sister, I've been there and then some.
0: And you didn't get one of them?
1: No, one. Why, look at the soles on my shoes. Here, look. Those are yesterday's want ads I'm walking on.
0: How long have you been out of work?
1: Oh, I don't know, about 10 weeks. First, I had a lot of dough. I thought I was a wise guy. I wouldn't have any trouble getting another job. I was wrong. I dropped all my money, and I've been sleeping here on this park bench for the past 3 weeks.
0: When do you eat?
1: Whenever I can. Today, I'm all right. I got a chance to make a couple of Iron Men yesterday.
0: Iron Men?
1: Bucks, dollars.
0: Oh.
1: You, been around town much?
0: Well, I've been here about 2 weeks. I came up from Sandville.
1: You have people here?
0: No. My father and stepmother live in Sandville. Well, my stepmother and I have never been anything more than barely civil to each other.
1: Oh, I get it. So you've come here to get a job?
0: No, I've come here to get a job.
1: How much money you got?
0: Well, I really don't think that's anyone's affair.
1: Oh, bother. You got to be formal about it. My name's Mark Matthew.
0: Mine's Luke John.
1: Oh, I'm serious. My name is Mark Matthew. I was named after the two gentlemen who helped write the Bible.
0: Well, my name's Mary Billings.
1: Well, Miss Billings, I'm mighty pleased to know you. Now that we're thoroughly acquainted and completely good friends, you tell me when you ate last.
0: I'm all right.
1: You look hungry.
0: Oh, yes, I guess I am.
1: Join me for a hamburger?
0: With onions?
1: As you like, and a cup of coffee.
0: Is that a date?
1: Mary, I'm sorry I can't buy you a 35-cent blue plate.
0: I'd love a hamburger, Mark.
1: Then it's a deal.
0: Okay, Mr. Matthew, it is a deal.

0: Want another hamburger, Mary?
1: No, thanks. Two's plenty. You shouldn't have made me eat that second one. You sure you can't afford it?
0: Oh, I know where I can make a dollar or so tomorrow. I'll buy some cigarettes if you don't think you can roll
1: one. No, thanks, no. And don't buy any. I really don't smoke much.
0: Say, you're a nice girl to know. Inexpensive.
1: I really don't know why I'm letting you do this for me. I'm not in the habit
0: of... Oh, I know. Neither am I. But my Irish mother taught me never to ignore a pretty young woman who is hungry. Say, you are pretty, you know.
1: Well, I thought you were going to be different.
0: Yeah, I'm different. I say I'm going to feed you hamburgers, and I feed you hamburgers.
1: Oh, and good ones, too.
0: Don't I know they're good. I've been eating them for weeks.
1: Ma, I think I'll answer this ad.
0: Hmm? Say, did you drag that old beaten-up newspaper in here with you?
1: Certainly I did. I'm still looking for a job, even if my hunger has been temporarily satisfied.
0: Well, if you can find a job out of that bunch, you're a better job hunter than I am.
1: Well, you haven't tried this one. Someone's looking for a woman.
0: Hmm. Sound good?
1: Mm-mm. Valid. Listen. Wanted. Stenographer. If you are an ambitious, talented, and reasonably attractive young woman who can use a typewriter, the adding machine, and can write shorthand, apply in person to see Mr. Gibson, Friday night, after midnight, room 1313, Temple Building.
0: Hmm. Do you think you can fill the bill? Are you ambitious?
1: I can use the typewriter.
0: Are you talented?
1: I can operate an adding machine.
0: And are you reasonably attractive?
1: You told me you thought I'm pretty, remember? Besides, I also know how to write shorthand.
0: Then apply for the job by all means.
1: I think I will. But, I don't like this apply after midnight angle.
0: Yeah, that is very unusual. Why at that time of night?
1: Well, maybe it's a night job. Anyway, I'm going to have a try at it. Room 1313, Temple Building. Where's the Temple Building?
0: On the other side of town.
1: How far, Mark?
0: Oh, about 10 or 12 miles.
1: Oh.
0: Hey, you need carfare. Here, take this half buck.
1: Oh, Mark, I'm not going to argue about it. I'll take it. And I'll return the money tomorrow night. I get a small check from my father tomorrow morning.
0: That's all right.
1: I'll meet you... Well, let me see. I'll meet you here in the park at the same bench, and I'll let you know how I come out about the job in the Temple Building.

0: is the temple building, all right. Lots of quiet in here. Dimly lighted. Nobody around. Not even a hall porter. This is a very strange place. Here. Here's the building directly. No, let's see. What is the man's name? Oh, yes, Gibson. Gibson? No, no Gibson listed here. His company's name is probably here, but I don't know that name. Now, let's see. How does one get up to the 13th floor? Here's an open elevator, but there's no one to operate it. Oh. Oh, this is the type you operate yourself. Just step in. Press the button mark 13. The door's closed. And up we go. Oh, my. Better say a little prayer that I get this job. Amen. There. Here we are. My, it must be a night job. This entire floor is one huge office. Row after row of desks with people working at time. And brilliant lights everywhere. This city must be a big country.
1: May I help you, miss?
0: Oh, yes, please. I've come in answer to the ad in the newspaper.
1: Ad? Oh, advertisement.
0: Yes.
1: I'm afraid I don't know what you mean.
0: Mr. Gibson advertised for a young woman to do typing and shorthand.
1: Here, I've cut out the ad. This is it. May I see it, please? Thank you. I see. Mr. Gibson failed to tell me he had inserted an advertisement in the Bee.
0: Oh, but this isn't the time.
1: I'm sorry, young lady. Mr. Gibson uses only the Bee. You'll find his office right down this aisle, the first door to your left. Room 1313.
0: Thank you.
1: Just knock on his door and he'll answer you.
0: Yes, thanks. That's strange. These people all seem very modern and yet they dress so quaintly. They look old-fashioned. Oh, here's the door.
2: Come in, please.
0: Mr. Gibson?
2: Yes, come in, please, and close the door.
0: Thank you.
2: Sit down, young lady. Don't just stand there.
0: Yes, sir. I've come about the job, sir. The one you mentioned in your ad in the Times?
2: Times? I never advertised in anything but the Bee. You read my advertisement in the Bee, I'm sure.
0: You want a stenographer. One who can type, use the adding machine, and take directions.
2: Yes.
0: I'm very ambitious, Mr. Gibson, and I feel that I can learn the work quickly. I'm easily taught.
2: Good, good.
0: Your ad asked for a moderately attractive girl. I'll try to be neat and tidy, sir.
2: My dear young lady, if your qualifications are as you claim, I feel you'll do very nicely. Here, take this pencil, please, and this pad. There now. Are you ready to take a letter?
0: Yes, sir.
2: Address it, Mr. Hugh Lanning, 1501 Tower Building, City. Dear Mr. Lanning, we have received your order for the office materials listed on your invoice, and I shall personally see to it that the items ordered are assembled, boxed, and shipped to you immediately. We are exceedingly thankful for your order, and we trust you will find our service up to its usual promptness and carefulness. If we may serve you again in the future, please be assured every attention will be given to your desires. Yours very truly, the Acme Office Supply Company by Jonathan Gibson. Got that?
0: Yes, sir.
2: Now, will you type it up, please? Use that machine over there. You'll find paper in the drawer.
0: Yes, sir.
2: How old are you, young lady?
0: 22.
2: Your name?
0: Mary Billings.
2: Where were you born?
0: In Sandville. That's about 35 miles from here.
2: Are you ready to start work tonight if you prove satisfactory?
0: Oh, yes.
2: What salary will you expect?
0: That'll depend upon the work, sir. You must know what's fair.
2: Say $20 a week?
0: So we say that to begin with. Then if I do more than $20 worth of work, I'll ask for a raise. It's my opinion that employees should be paid according to the amount of work they do.
2: True, young lady. Quite true. What's your home address, please?
0: 2132 Melway. I'm only there temporarily. Will you please sign this, Mr. Gibson?
2: Yes. What? Sign what?
0: The letter you gave me. It's ready.
2: Finished? Already? Young lady, you're quite efficient. Let's see. Typing is neat. I like it.
0: Thank you, sir. I hope I may have the job.
2: Yes, of course. But one thing, Miss Billings.
0: Yes, sir.
2: Your clothes, my dear. They're, shall we say, a little too modern.
0: Too modern? I thought them quite conservative.
2: The neckline and the skirt length and the sleeves. I'm afraid, Miss Billings, you'll be compelled to wear a tight neck dress, long sleeves, and a skirt to the ankles.
0: Like the others outside are dressed, sir?
2: Yes, exactly. And the rouge and lipstick. We don't use cosmetics with the Acme Company, Miss Billings.
0: Very well, sir.
2: And the short haircut. Bob, I believe it's called. You will let your hair grow out, Miss Billings. Meanwhile, you will add a switch to your hair.
0: Yes, Mr. Gibson.
2: Now, if you just step outside and speak to the young lady at the reception desk, she'll show you a place to work and assign your duties.
0: Mr. Gibson, I can't thank you enough. I work very hard, and I'll try to be a credit to your company.
2: I'm sure you will, Miss Billings.
0: May I tidy up your office before I take over my work?
2: Tidy up my office?
0: Well, yes, if you pardon me. You really could stand a little cleaning and dusting. So many cobwebs and dust everywhere. But these windows look like as though they hadn't been washed in years. And your calendar needs changing, Mr. Gibson.
2: My calendar?
0: Yes, look. It says April 16th. This is January 16th.
2: My dear girl, you're mistaken. This is the 16th day of April.
0: And the calendar says 1912.
2: That's right. This is 1912.
0: But Mr. Gibson, this is 1942. And it's January, not April.
2: My dear young lady, are you in earnest?
0: Why, of course I am. This is the 16th of January, 1942.
2: Oh, certainly. You must be jesting.
0: No, Mr. Gibson, I'm not jesting. This is not 1912. It's 1942.
2: I can't understand what would lead you to say a thing like that. Here, young lady, this newspaper. Today's. Now look at the date on it. April the 16th, 1912. There, you see?
0: Gibson, you say this is today's newspaper?
2: Of course it is. Look at it yourself. Fresh ink. Smell it. Fresh paper.
0: Hmm. Yes, you're right. But those headlines...
2: Yes, a terrible disaster.
0: The Titanic sank at sea on her maiden voyage.
2: Yes, she hit an iceberg. A sad tragedy.
0: That was 30 years ago. Long before I was born.
2: What was that? I'm afraid I don't hear very well these days.
0: It wasn't important. Shall I take over my work now?
2: Yes, if you will. We need your services very badly. Business is exceptionally good, and I admit it's difficult to find young women with as much ability as you have.
0: Thank you, Mr. Gibson. I'll try to live up to your expectations.
2: I feel certain you will, Miss Billings. If there's anything you don't understand, just ask the young lady at the front desk.
0: Yes. Thank you, I shall. Thank you very much, Mr. Gibson. Mr. Gibson said to see you about the work I'm to do here?
1: Yes. You use desk number 27. That's over there, the one with the rosebud and the vase.
0: Yes, I see it.
1: I believe I'll let you work on the first of the month invoices. Here, use these invoice blanks. The books are on that metal table by your desk.
0: Yes, thank you. How do you want the invoices dated?
1: May 1st, 1912.
0: May 1st, 1912.
1: That's right. Better reach our customers the first day of May. And, did Mr. Gibson mention about your clothes?
0: Oh, yes, he did. But he said I was to go to work now and take care of changing later.
1: Very well. You'll find paper, pencils, and erasers in your desk.
0: Thank you.
1: I filled out this form for you. Tell me if it's correct. Name, Mary Billings, born at Sandville, age 22. Let's see, you were born in 1890 then, weren't you?
0: That would be 22 years ago, wouldn't it?
1: Your hours will be from midnight until 8 a.m. You may take time out at 4 o'clock for refreshment. 1 hour. If you have any questions about your work, please don't hesitate to ask me.

0: Miss Billings speaking. Yes, Mr. Gibson. In your office? Yes, sir. I'll come in immediately. Yes, Mr. Gibson, you sent for me?
1: Yes. Sit down, Miss Billings. The dawn will be here soon, Miss Billings.
0: I don't have a watch.
1: And there are no clocks in the office. You noticed?
0: Yes.
1: Yes. The dawn will soon be here. And all too soon.
0: I haven't been here long, Mr. Gibson, but I enjoy the work I've done so far.
1: Yes, Miss Johnson reports you give all your attention to your work. She reports that you're extremely efficient.
0: Oh, I'm glad, sir. I've tried to apply myself. Hmm.
1: Yes. You were just as I expected you would be.
0: What was that, Mr. Gibson?
1: I mean, I could tell by the work you did in here for me that you would be quite capable.
0: I hope you like me well enough to allow me to keep the job.
1: I want you to go home now, my dear. You've done quite enough work for tonight.
0: But I'd just as soon stay my full time.
1: No. Won't pay to overwork the first day, you know. Here, Miss Billings, is your check.
0: My check?
1: Yes. You probably need a little money.
0: Why, yes, but...
1: No. Just cash the check and get what you need with the money.
0: But this check is made out for $80.
1: Yes. I believe that was the amount, wasn't it?
0: Why, I don't understand.
1: Would you mind going now, Miss Billings? The dawn will soon be here, and... Would you mind going now?
0: I know what you wish.
1: Thank you, my dear. And may I wish you every happiness, Miss Billings. Every happiness in the world. Good day now.
2: Mary! I say, Mary, wait for me.
0: Oh, Mark, I've been waiting so long. I thought you weren't coming.
2: Oh, Mary. Oh, boy, am I glad to see you. I could hardly wait all day to hurry here and tell you the news.
0: News?
2: Yes. I've got a job, and a good one. $55 a week.
0: Oh, Mark, I'm so happy for you.
2: Yeah, and I got some swell ideas. I'm going to tell you one of them before long. Hey, how about your job?
0: Well, I got it, Mark, but I don't know what to think about it. Everything was so strange.
2: Yeah? What happened?
0: Well, I went to the Temple Building, and I took the elevator up to the 13th floor. So, I took the check and left the building, just as the dawn was beginning to break.
2: That's odd. Very. Look, Mary, you have to go to work at midnight, you say. Do you mind if I go along?
0: I know. I suppose it'll be all right.
2: Good. I want to get a look at the kind of a businessman who'd have a 1912 calendar on his office wall.

0: That's some elevator, hmm? Yeah, push the button for yourself.
1: Yeah, I guess they figured cut down and overhead. Mm. No operator. Here we are. Mark.
0: Hey. Are you sure you pushed the right button?
1: I'm positive. But look at this place.
0: Well, I thought you said this entire floor was an office.
1: Yes, it was. But now, there's nothing but one dim light. Heaps of junk and boxes, barrels and associates.
0: But this floor isn't used for anything but storage space.
1: But there were desks here, lots of them, and people working.
0: Oh, but Mary, there couldn't have been.
1: Wait a minute. Mark, lying over there on the floor.
0: Oh, let's see.
2: There's something glittering over here.
0: Hmm. That's a lipstick.
1: Mark, it's my lipstick.
0: What?
1: Yes. I missed it just after I left the building early this morning. I must have dropped it here while I was waiting for the elevator.
0: Then what you told me did happen.
1: Yes, Mark. I'm very certain of that. Very certain. Come inside a minute, Mark, will you? I want you to see the check the little man named Gibson made out to me.
0: Yeah, I want to see it.
1: There's something else I want you to look at. Something I brought with me from home. Come in.
0: You said this fellow Gibson had a City Bee newspaper on his desk.
1: Yes. Dated April 16th, 1912.
0: Well, you might not know it, but the Bee went out of business in this town 20 years ago.
1: But the ink was fresh. And the paper. Any newspaper printed 30 years ago would have been yellow and faded.
0: Yeah, that's true. Oh, is that the check?
1: Yes. Here.
0: Hmm. And for $80... Wait a minute. Did you notice this, Mary? The check's made out to Margaret Billing.
1: Yes, I noticed that this morning, but I thought Mr. Gibson had just made a mistake. Now, I think I know the answer.
0: You do? Say, what are these things in this little box? Your souvenirs?
1: Yes, more or less. Here, this lace handkerchief.
0: Oh, it's lovely.
1: It belonged to my mother. Her name was Margaret. And this is a portion of the diary she kept up to a year after I was born. Let's see, 1912. 10, 11. Here's 1912.
0: What are you looking for, Mary?
1: I'm not sure, Mark. February, March, April. Here, April. April 16th. Here we are.
0: Well, Mary?
1: Mark, listen. Here's what my mother wrote in her diary on April 16th, 1912. Today, the Acme Office Supply Company on the 13th floor of the Temple Building declared bankruptcy. 42 employees were left without work. There was a month's pay due each of us. I went to Mr. Gibson, the owner, and asked for at least a portion of the money he owed me. But he said he was unable to pay a cent. He promised, however, to pay me the $80 he owed me just as soon as possible. This was bad news for me, indeed. Almost as bad as the news the headlines carried in today's paper. The Titanic was sunk at sea on her maiden voyage.
0: Dark fantasy.
3: You have heard Death from the Past. A tale of dark fantasy starring that popular Hollywood actress, Jane Wyatt, and written especially for her by Scott Bishop. We wish to thank Miss Wyatt for her most excellent portrayal tonight of Mary Billings, and we join Jane Wyatt in urging you to do your bit toward the cause nearest to President Roosevelt's heart on his Diamond Jubilee. Give to your local Mile of Dimes committee. Ben Morris was heard tonight as Mark Matthew, Eleanor Naylor Curran was the office manager, and Muir Height played Mr. Gibson. Next Friday night at this same time, we'll bring you another unusual tale of dark fantasy, The Headless Dead. Miss Wyatt appeared tonight through the courtesy of the RKO Studios.
4: 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Tom Paxton speaking. 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
8: It's Mystery Time. Tonight's Mystery Classics stars Laurence Olivier in The Suicide Club.
9: So he died after all. Was it murder and suicide? Or murder and accidental death?
8: Good evening. A shuffle of the cards. Then they were dealt out. And if you draw the wrong card, gives me the shivers. So I'm sure you'll listen as intently as I shall. It's that famous, chilling classic by Robert Louis Stevenson, now transcribed. The Suicide Club, starring Laurence Olivier.
9: This is the story of a frightening adventure. I do not propose to tell you my name. And after you've heard the story, you will perhaps understand why not. One night, in an oyster bar not far from Leicester Square.
10: What's on earth that fellow doing over there? The one who's just come in.
9: Huh? It seems to be with those two commissionaires. He's got a dish of something or other, haven't he? Seem to be offering everyone something to eat.
10: Are they pies or something?
9: Oh, yes, they look like it. Some sort of tart, I think, yes.
10: They're cream tarts.
9: Cream tarts in an oyster bar. The fellow seems to be giving them away. I'm not surprised.
10: Well, maybe it's a wager or something.
9: Well, looks as if we're going to be offered some, too.
11: Will you do me the honor of eating one of these tarts? I can answer for the quality of the pastry. I've eaten 27 of them myself since 5 o'clock.
9: 27? That's rather a lot, isn't it?
11: Well, that's a principle, sir. Every time my offer is rejected, I insist on eating the tart myself.
9: All right, then, Colonel. We'll help you out. On one condition. If my friend and I both eat your tart, you must join us for supper out.
11: That's a good idea. Well, I've several dozen still on hand, so I'll have to visit a few more bars before I've got rid of them all. If you're already hungry, gentlemen, I...
9: So my friend and I will go the round with you. It looks a very pleasant way of passing an evening. Stupid.
11: Splendid. Two tops for the gentlemen.
9: Delicious.
11: These are connoisseurs.
9: Well, there was obviously a story behind all this nonsense. My friend and I were anxious to hear it. We chose a little French restaurant in Soho, ordered a private room, very good meal, and champagne for the occasion. The young man ate surprisingly well, despite his rather sickly hors d'oeuvre. And over the dessert, we persuaded him to begin his explanation.
11: There's every reason why I shouldn't tell you my story. So perhaps I find him to do so.
9: Good for you.
11: I come from quite a respectable family, you know, and I started life with quite a reasonable fortune. I had a lot of amusing adventures. Even fought a duel when I was in Paris.
9: Oh,
11: by the time I began to come to my senses, I had very little fortune left. And promptly fell in love. After I had nothing left to offer the young lady, I came to the sad conclusion that there was really nothing very much left to live for.
9: No.
11: I got rid of all the money I had left down to the last £80, which left me just £40 to get rid of during the course of today.
9: £40? What happened to the other 40?
11: That went for a very particular purpose. Well, I've spent a very amusing day getting rid of my last £2 on the cream tarts over which we met. And I wanted to close a foolish life in a particularly foolish manner, which you must admit I did.
9: Well, I shouldn't deny that, but what happens next?
11: Oh, I'm not complaining. And at least I'm not a card. I've lived my life and enjoyed it. So now I simply have to get rid of it.
10: Get rid of it?
11: You mean
9: You mean kill yourself?
10: No.
9: Who hasn't often thought of doing it? You know, young fellow, it's a curious coincidence, but at the whole of London, you went and picked on a couple of people in much the same position as yourself.
10: Yes. What?
9: Mm. You mean you're ruined too? Mm. Is this very excellent supper a last extravagance as well? Like my green jar?
10: Well, near enough. And just to get rid of any slight disparity, let's put £5 here on the table to cover the bill and have you a match.
9: Yes?
10: Thank you. Burn the rest. Like this.
9: What the devil are you doing? Don't be another fool.
10: Well, aren't we all?
9: Good heavens, haven't you got any money left at all now? Why didn't you keep your £40?
10: £40? Why not £40?
9: Well, for that matter, why not 80? You must have done the best part of 100.
10: Well, £40 would have been enough. But without that, no admission. They're very strict about the rules.
9: Fine business when you can't even die without money.
10: I think you'd better explain yourself.
9: Do I have to? Mm, if you haven't the £40, what's the point?
10: Well,
12: I haven't had enough for both of us. Thank you. We really need it.
9: I thought you were in the same straits as I was.
10: I seem to remember that you had £80 yesterday.
9: Yes. Yes, I had. You're not fooling me. You are as desperate as I am.
10: Oh? Bored with life, if that's what you mean.
12: Yes, indeed.
10: Thought I'd made that clear enough by burning my last money.
9: Perhaps you can afford to burn £100 or so.
10: Well, I'm no millionaire, if that's what you mean.
9: Well, here's to your health. And good night, my merry ruined man.
10: Oh, no, you can't get out of it like that. You tell me that you're desperate, and I accept the fact. Why should you have less confidence in me? In either of us.
12: Yes, why?
9: Then you're not joking. You really are.
10: Well, like you, we've had enough of life. Haven't we, Colonel?
12: Yes,
10: sooner or later, alone or together, we're prepared to put an end to it.
12: That's quite right.
10: Aren't we, Colonel? Yes. Well, now that we've come across you, and since you seem to be in a hurry, well, we can make it tonight just as easily.
12: Why not all three of us together? Yes, why not?
9: That really goes for you as well, Colonel.
12: Yes, certainly, provided you've something in mind.
9: And you really can put up the £80 between you.
12: Yes. So, let's see, 10, 20, 40, 60, 80 pounds, a few left over.
9: I shouldn't forget about the rest. £40 each is the entrance fee.
10: The entrance fee? Entrance fee to what?
9: To the suicide club. How it's managed or who started the club, I don't exactly know. But what I do know, I'm under the tent this. If you are really tired of life, both of you, I'll take you to a meeting of the club. And if not tonight, at least sometime within the week, you'll quietly cease to live.
10: And you say that you're a member of this club?
9: Yes, I

0: Benedict. Yes, in half an hour. You've just got half an hour to make up your mind whether you're coming with me or not. If you were serious, then you've nothing to lose. I'll be back for your decision. In half an hour, gentlemen. Now, you have made up your mind, both of you. You don't want to draw back while there's still time.
1: No, I'm not in the habit of drawing back, either of us.
2: No.
0: Very well, then. We'll take a four-wheeler. Cab!
3: Wait, sir.
0: Drive us to the address from this piece of paper.
3: Very good, sir.
0: After you, gentlemen. Well, gentlemen, in the circumstances, you'll appreciate that a certain amount of secrecy is called for until you're actually enrolled in the club.
4: You'll forgive me if I take the precaution of blindfolding you both.
0: Necessary?
4: Yes, I'm afraid it is. You see, gentlemen, this is not a joke.
1: The cab stopped at last in a dark street, and the young man paid it off. He took the bandages off our eyes and invited us to follow him down an alleyway. He knocked at the door. The door was opened, and we were ushered into an entrance hall. The young man left us for a few minutes, and we heard voices. At last, an inner door was opened, and we found ourselves in the presence of the president of the club.
5: Sit down, gentlemen. I'm told you wish to see me.
1: We wish to join your club, sir. The suicide club.
5: Forgive me, gentlemen. You appreciate I have to take precautions. So you wish to join the suicide club. May I ask your reasons?
6: Well, I was a colonel till I was cashiered for cheating at cards.
5: And you, sir?
6: Sure, laziness.
5: Laziness? I think you must have a better reason than that.
6: No, why should I have? I've lost all my money. Can't be bothered to make any more.
5: If I wasn't so experienced in these things, I should probably turn you both away. As it is, I happen to know that suicide is almost always committed for the most frivolous reasons. Very well, then. If you're prepared to take the oath in the manner prescribed, you will be accepted as members. The oath, I need hardly say, is an oath of secrecy. We're careful to make it binding in the very highest degree. When you have taken the oath, if you're willing to do so, that is, then you'll be enrolled forthwith as members of the Suicide Club.
4: We have bound ourselves on oath to keep the secrets of the Suicide Club. Nothing could be conceived more passive than the obedience promise, or more stringent than the terms to which we had agreed. The man who broke that oath of silence could scarcely have a rag of honor or any of the consolations of religion left to him. We signed the document, but not without a shudder. The president received our entrance money, and without more ado, took us through into the smoking room of the Suicide Club. There we were introduced to our fellow members. This a full muster of the club?
5: Oh, middling. By the way, if you have any money, it's usual to offer champagne.
6: Mm.
5: It keeps up a good spirit, and it's one of my little perquisites.
4: I shall have to leave that to you, I'm afraid, Colonel.
6: That's in these four bottles, with my compliments.
5: Thank you very much. Oh, please make yourself at home.
4: You looked about us with interest. A few of the other members were much above 30. And one or two were still in their teens. One man interested me intensely. He was probably upwards of 40, but he looked fully 10 years older. I've never seen a man more naturally hideous, nor one more ravaged by his excesses. He was partly paralyzed, and was the only man in the room who shared the composure of the president. I got into conversation with him.
7: So you are newcomers, are you? Well, perhaps I can help to set your mind at rest. I've been coming here regularly for 2 years now.
6: 2 years? But I thought members could only expect to last for a week or so.
7: Ah, yes, but my case is peculiar. I'm not, properly speaking, a suicide at all. Merely an honorary member. I only visit the club once every 2 months or so. My infirmity, you know. And I pay a special rate. Even so, my luck has been quite extraordinary.
4: Your luck? I still don't really understand.
7: Oh, no, of course not. An ordinary member who comes here looking for death, like you, returns every evening till fortune favors him. He can even live on the premises, quite cheaply. The president's company is worth the money in itself.
4: Indeed, I shouldn't have thought it.

0: But you don't know the man, the drollest fellow. What stories and what cynicism.
1: I take it he's a permanency like yourself.
0: The only permanency, really. So far I've been graciously spared, but I must go at last. But the president never plays, of course. He shuffles and deals for us and makes all the necessary arrangements. He's been running the club for over 3 years, and not a whisper of suspicion has been aroused. Quite astonishing, when you come to think of it.
1: And he assists the members to commit suicide?
0: Yes, indeed. The whole thing's in his hands. You remember the case last week, the man who was accidentally poisoned in a chemist's
1: shop? I read about it in the papers.
0: Beautifully arranged. Though one of our president's less racy notions. But how simple. And how safe.
1: You mean that man was one of the victims? One of your members?
0: Of course. Nearly every accident which you read about in the papers, in decent society, of course, is arranged for one or other of our members. Ex-members, I suppose.
1: You'll have to forgive me. I'm still in the dark. You say that you've been lucky enough in lasting so long. I thought that the whole idea was to die as quickly as possible.
0: Actually, but as I explained, I'm a special case. To me, the club is a sort of temporal intoxication. If I could stand the excitement, I should come here more often. As it is, I regard this as the ultimate in dissipation. I think I can say I've tried every other sort.
1: I can well believe it, if you'll excuse me saying so.
0: I'm flattered. Some people get their greatest excitement out of love or gambling or crime. To me, there's nothing so exciting as fear. In fact, you can envy me. I'm an utter coward. To such as me, the club offers particular excitement.
1: It does. I'm still in the dark. How is the excitement, as you call it, arranged?
0: Of course, I must tell you how the victim, I think that was your word, how the victim is selected every evening. But not only the victim, the other member who is to act for the club and becomes death's high priest for the occasion.
1: You mean they kill each other?
0: Why, yes, the trouble of committing suicide is removed that way.
1: You mean one of us may be picked this evening to kill one of the other?
0: Why not? We should merely be doing him a service he requires. Would you refuse to oblige a friend?
1: Well, since you say that the game is interesting and exciting, how is it played?
0: The members sit round the table and the president shuffles and deals the cards, one at a time to each member in turn. The member turns up his cards, and I assure you, the suspense is almost unbearable. Exquisite.
1: Mm-hmm. One of the cards means that the member is to die.
0: Exactly. The Ace of Spades is the card of death.
1: And the card that turns him into a murderer?
0: We prefer to say, appoints him official of the night. That's another ace. The Ace of Clubs.
1: Now I could understand. Only too clearly. The man sitting by himself in the window, his head hanging, hands thrust deep in his trouser pockets, pale and sweating with fear. A wreck in soul and body. I could understand the cynical smile on the face of the president, the only one in the room who had nothing to lose by the game, who charged each man the price of his death or the hire of the killer. At last, we met again the man who had brought us to the club, the young madman of the cream tart. Is this your first night here as a member? I take it that it is.
2: Yes, as I say, quite a few of my friends have been members in the past. That's how I came to hear about it. While they were waiting for their Ace of Spades. You may remember a certain baronet who was crushed to death by a falling wall last month.
1: Yes, I seem to remember him. Was he a member as well?
2: He brought me with him to the door the night of the accident. Nobody outside this room knew what really happened to him. The member who obliged him was drowned in a boating accident the following weekend. I hope to be as fortunate.
1: On your first night? Isn't that rather unlikely?
2: Unlucky at love, you know. Lucky at times. I lay you 5-1 that I draw the ace tonight.
1: I thought you'd spent your last sovereign on cream tart.
2: Oh, I'm sorry, of course I did. Well, wish me luck anyway.
1: Well, I wish you all that you wish yourself.
2: I wish you the same.
3: If it's your pleasure, gentlemen.
2: Well, this will decide it. One way or the other.
1: A pair of folding doors had been thrown open. And a whole room full of men began to pass into the next room. The gaming room itself was similar in every way to the one which we had left, except for the furniture. The center of the room was occupied by a long green table, at the head of which the president seated himself. In front of him was a pack of cards, which he began to shuffle and cut with careful deliberation. 13 members sat down at the table. My friend and I, between the young man and the semi-paralyzed honorary member.
3: Very well, gentlemen. For the benefit of our new members, Each of you must declare the card that's been dealt to him before I deal the card to his neighbor. Is that understood?
1: Yes.
3: Very well, then. I will begin to deal.
4: Full of heart. Neighbor spade. 10 of hearts. Queen of hearts. 3 of clubs. 8 of diamonds.
0: 7 of clubs.
5: Knave of diamonds. 8 of hearts.
4: No.
3: I must ask you to declare your card, sir.
4: The 8 of clubs.
2: Oh, yes,
1: the 8 of clubs. The card of the killer had been dealt to the young man of the cream tart. He dropped it on the table, his face whiter than the pasteboard. Then left his place at the table and stumbled back into the smoking room. The excitement around the gaming table was now electric. The killer was known, and somewhere among the remaining 12 was the victim. Hope, fear, envy, and abject terror shone from the watching eyes of the players. Striking contrast to the cynical smile of the dealer.
4: 5 of hearts.
1: King of spades.
5: 4 of diamonds.
1: The card had not been dealt to every member on the table. The president began to deal the second round.
4: 8 of clubs. Queen of spades.
5: 5 of clubs.
4: 6 of diamonds.
5: 7 of spades.
4: King of hearts.
5: 2 of diamonds.
1: And once again, the dealer came round to me. As I turned my card on the table, my heart was pounding in my chest. 10 of hearts. And now it was the turn of my neighbor, the honorary member.
4: The ace of spades. No, no, I don't want to die. I don't want to die.

0: came to the night was at an end. As we left the room, the president beckoned to the young man of the dream task. The man who had hoped to die was receiving his instructions as official of the night. A friend and I made our escape as quickly as we could. We hailed a hansom cab which took us back to our home and back to some degree of sanity. Next morning, my friend came round to call on me after breakfast.
1: Well, have you seen it? In this morning's paper?
0: No. What? I haven't looked at the papers yet.
1: Then read this.
0: Mr. Bartholomew Malthus, well known in social circles, and Sir Andrew Flan were killed in a fall from the fourth floor window of the former's town residence. It appears that Sir Andrew had offered to assist Mr. Malthus up the stairs to his apartment as the latter was suffering from the effects of a partial stroke. On emerging from the lift, it is thought that Mr. Malthus must have been seized with an attack of giddiness, which caused Sir Andrew to lead into an open window at the end of the corridor. It is thought that one of the gentlemen must then have stumbled and that the other, in trying to save him, was dragged through the window in his turn.
1: The honorary member and the young man was the crane top.
0: So he died after all. Was it murder and suicide? Or murder and accidental death? I wonder.
1: Whatever it was, the world can spare them. Both of them.
0: Yes. And only one thing lacking to make it poetic justice.
1: You mean the president?
0: Yes. The president of the Suicide Club. What is the ultimate fate of those other members of the club? Whether the club is still in existence, or whether the murderer whose brain conceived it came to a violent end in turn, that is something I shall never know. All I know is this, that I never read of a fatal accident in the papers now without wondering whether it was an accident or just one further member of an association of madmen, madmen whose £40 had been paid to join the Suicide Club.

0: Steiner.
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0: middle-aged woman walks with the aged gardener through the grounds of the old timbered house. She turns to the white-haired, trembling man and says,
1: "The streets of Ridgway is exactly the same in Tudor days. I remember coming here once when I was a little girl. I never dreamed it would be mine one day. You're very quiet, Partridge."
2: "I was just thinking, Missy. I hope she does. She'll be very happy here."
1: "Thank you, but your tone of voice suggests I won't be. Why did you say it like that? What do you mean?"
2: "Well, it said that... Oh, but I shouldn't even go on speaking of such things."
1: "Oh, now, that's not fair. Arousing my curiosity and then leaving me up in the air. What were you going to say?"
2: "I've no wish to be tempting the devil, Missy."
1: "You said that as if you were a fool."
2: "I'm no hero. When it comes to horns and clone rules, I consider it wiser to keep my peace."
1: "Oh, now, Partridge, you're not taking those stories of Ridgway being haunted seriously, are you?"
2: "I've lived in these parts all my life. I worked for your aunt's father. I've seen her things that there can be no logical explanation for."
1: "What things?"
2: "Lights in the ground on a winter's night.
1: Oh.
2: Footsteps in the house when there's nobody there."
1: "Oh, what rubbish. This is the 20th century, the atomic age."
2: "Ah, you and I, Miss Garfield, don't you? It's strange, I tell you."
1: "Well, you can't frighten me with your silly stories. Come on, let's go inside."

0: walks away. The white-haired servant cum gardener follows her into the house. It is dark in the oak-paneled hall.
1: Oh, you know the tone of this, Sergeant.
2: If I'd known you were coming today, Miss, if I would have fired.
1: Well, you can get rid of all these dust sheets now. Make the place look like home.
2: You'll be staying here.
1: Oh, of course.
2: You didn't bring any luggage, will you?
1: No, they're sending it up from the station.
2: But what's a young woman like yourself going to do here?
1: Young? I'm not very flattered, Parson. I'm a writer. It's perfect here. It's private, but just what I've been wanting. But it's such a pity.
2: But your aunt had to die. That you forget.
1: Yes, it was so sudden. And why you should have left Ridgway for me, I can't imagine.
2: Yes. This is where I think.
1: Yeah?
2: Aye. Lying all crumpled up on the floor.
1: Oh.
2: Her face. Boy, I'll never forget her face.
1: What was wrong with it?
2: Her eyes were open. All glassy-like. Her teeth were bare like a death's head.
1: Oh, you've got quite a way with words, Martin. Such a frightening picture you've just come about.
2: Not to lay me all night. It was as if... as if... you were looking at beyond painting.
1: That one, over the fireplace?
2: Aye.
1: Who is that?
2: Why, that's him, miss. His lordship.
1: Who is he?
2: He was a baron. The first Baron Jeffreys. Chief Justice of the King's Bench.
1: Oh.
2: Judge Jeffreys of a bloody authority.
1: Look at those eyes. Grey and merciless. Lips pinched tight. Mouth a cruel slit. Oh, I've never seen such an evil face in all my life.
2: He was the devil incarnate, Missy.
1: But what's he fit to do in this house?
2: Well, this is where he stayed, so you must like to hear it which way.
1: Did he die here?
2: No, he was captured right here. He died in the tower. The Tower of London.
1: Are you making this up, Partridge?
2: No, Missy, it's a fact after anybody in the village.
1: Do you say you found my aunt lying here, dead? Her eyes turned up to that picture.
2: Aye. She died of fright.
3: Nonsense! I said nonsense!
1: Oh, who are you?
3: Oh, I'm sorry. Did I give you a fright? I'm Dr. Stewart. Clay Stewart. I attended your aunt.
1: Oh, how do you do?
3: How do you do, Miss Garfield? Hey, your aunt spoke of you and described you many times, so I feel I know you quite well. I couldn't help overhearing your conversation just now. The door was open, so I walked in. I hope you don't mind.
1: No, not at all.
3: I called to see if there was anything I could do. Anything at all to make you stay here a comfortable one.
1: Well, that's very kind of you, Dr. Stewart, but... I've only just set foot in the place. Haven't really got my bearings yet.
3: Oh, I assume my visit's a wee bit premature.
1: Oh, but it was very thoughtful and very kind of you.
3: No, not at all. If I can be of any service whatsoever...
1: Thank you. I'll certainly bear that in mind.
3: Then I'm surprised at you, Patrice, telling Miss Garfield your silly stories.
4: Folk can think what they like, but I found her and I know.
3: Your mistress died of a heart condition. I was seeking her complaint for years. So let's have no more talk of ghosts.
1: Oh. What's that?
5: Anybody home?
1: Who is it?
5: Oh, good morning. May I come in?
1: Oh, good morning.
5: The name's Bell. Anthony Bell. Here's my card.
1: Investigator. The Psychical Research Association.
5: Yes, we're doing this district. This old house is quite a history.
1: Do I take it that you're interested in knowing ghosts?
5: You take it correct, Miss Garfield.
1: How did you know my name, Mr. Bell?
5: Oh, all over the village they say that Miss Garfield has come to take up residence.
1: I see. Well, I think I'd better tell you right away that I don't believe in ghosts or the supernatural.
5: Oh, they all say that.
3: Mr. Bell, I think it's clear that Miss Garfield is not interested in the services which you have to offer.
5: What? Oh, dear, what a shame. Well, you never know.
1: What do you mean by that?
5: You haven't stayed here overnight, have you?
1: No, not yet.
5: Are you staying here tonight?
1: I am.
5: Well, you can always get me at the Goat and Compass, pub down in the village.
1: Thank you, Mr. Bell, but I don't think it'll be necessary.
5: Well, I'll be off then. Just thought I'd pop in, make myself known. Sorry to trouble you. Bye.
1: Good day to you, Mr. Bell.
3: What an odd young man.
6: Oh, he's been around these parts tonight in 4 months.
3: Yes. Well, I think I'll be off too. If you do need anything, Miss Garfield, you'll find my telephone number in the directory. It was grand meeting you, and I look forward to seeing you again soon.
1: Thank you, Dr. Stewart. You've been very kind.
5: Goodbye.
1: Goodbye.
6: I always get about waking up a fire for you, Miss.

0: And then... Oh, it was horrible. You didn't mind my coming over to you. I didn't want to frighten poor old Partridge, and I couldn't stay in that place another moment.
1: Oh, it's extraordinary. This is fascinating, isn't it? When can I go back with you?
0: I'm not going back. I haven't told you anything.
1: Oh.
0: I couldn't believe my eyes. It seemed to be suspended from the landing. Its shadow was on the wall. In the firelight, it was...

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0: girl was highly strung up. But let's see how the special investigator of the Psychical Research Association reacts.
1: Hangman's missus here. So is his missus, too.
2: Oh, yeah, how stupid of me. Landlord, pick me up from this garden.
3: What'll it be, miss?
4: Well, I think a brandy after what I was feeling.
2: Certainly.
3: Oh, good evening, Doctor. Good evening. What is it here? Perhaps he's helped you screaming and run down the road. What is it, this Garfield?
2: So would you run, I mean.
4: The house is haunted. I heard screams, test doors. I saw a hangman's noose.
3: Good heavens, you are in a nervous state. Perhaps I'll try and fix a room for you here at the Goose and Company. What do you feel, landlord?
2: Oh, that should be all right, Doctor. No. Good heavens, we can't let an opportunity like this slip by. This is what I've come to the village for. Do you mind if I spend the rest of the night at your house?
4: Do you really want to do that? After what I told you.
2: Oh, yes, I'll be most grateful.
4: Oh, well, now you're making me feel foolish. I never did believe in ghosts, no. Do you, Doctor?
3: Well, as a man of science, I've long since learned to keep an open mind about almost anything and everything.
2: Oh, please, Garfield, I don't want to test out, but it would be a great feather in my cap.
3: Are you a professional investigator?
2: Oh, yes, I'm employed by the association.
4: Well, I feel better now I've had a brandy. Thank you, landlord. I won't take the room after all. I'll go back to the house, too. If I'm going to live in it for the rest of my life, I must believe that there is a logical explanation for what's happened.
2: Oh, good. Shall we get him, Miss Johnson?
3: I really don't think you should. After all, you know very little about this young man.
2: Well, I can show you my authority. I can assure you on a perfectly respectable person. Shall we go in my house?

0: Here we are.
1: How strange the place looks. That dark stone against the moonlit sky. Perhaps...
0: Oh, please, Miss Garfield.
1: Oh, yes.

0: Oh, where's the switch? Although you hardly need it on a night like this with those huge windows and the moon.
1: There.
0: What is it?
1: The hangman's loose. It's still there.
0: Well, I'll be... Oh, there's nothing supernatural about this. Look, take away your hands from your eyes.
1: Ben, I didn't look.
0: This hangman's noose has got plenty of substance. The common old garden rope. And it didn't get there by itself. Pity.
1: What do you mean, pity?
0: Well, my job is to delve into psychic phenomena. There's nothing phenomenal about this other than the fact that somebody has tied one end of a rope to the rafter and the other end with its noose allowed to swing in the firelight.
1: Oh, what a death trick. I nearly died of fright.
2: What's going on here?
3: Oh, boy, it's you, Mickey. I've been so worried for you. Oh, it's a bit late to be visiting, Mr. Bell, isn't it? What's that rope doing hanging up there?
0: Don't you know?
3: Me? Why should I know about the rope?
1: You told me that my aunt died of fright.
3: Aye, it's true.
0: What's this about Miss Garfield's aunt dying of fright?
3: She did. I found her. I saw her face. The expression of... I don't know what it was that she saw, but it must have been evil. And...
0: The supernatural is not necessarily evil, Mr. Partridge. But that rope is not supernatural. Somebody wanted to frighten you, Miss Garfield. Can you think of anyone wanting to scare you out of your wits?
3: Things that are supernatural need no reason.
0: I tell you that there's nothing supernatural about that rope.
3: He used the rope. Judge Jeffrey did.
1: Oh.
3: After this, there'll be something new. There'll be no stopping it. Don't say any else, Miss Garfield. There'll be evil here. Well, I'm going. It's so nice to you.
0: You trust him?
1: I've no reason not to. Why do you ask?
0: Because that rope was put there by some human agency.
1: Well, but he's been in the family for years. He's anxious. He's a daddy. Why should he want to hurt me?
0: Now what?
3: Creeping up on me like that.
0: No, it's not creeping, you stupid old man.
3: Your shadow, it looks so ghost-like.
0: Can I help it if I throw a shadow on the path? It's a moonlit night.
3: What on earth? It's
0: late for you to be paying us visit.
4: I don't wish to be rude, Mr. Bell, but what about you?
0: Well, you were present when Miss Garfield gave me permission. But why have you come, Doctor?
4: My grounds are joining me. It occurred to me that Miss Garfield might need a sedative after her nasty experience.
1: Oh, I thought I heard your voice, Doctor. I'm afraid to come out of
3: trust.
1: Oh, that's
3: creepy. Oh, sorry, Missy. My nerves is all shot to pieces. I won't bother you again tonight.
0: Look, why don't you go to the Goat and Compass, Miss Garfield, and let me stay here with my equipment. I'll get it from the car.
4: So you think this house is haunted?
0: Well, I don't know. It's regarded as a home for restless spirits.
4: Restless? All the people that Judge Jeffrey's bumped off.
1: Yes. Do you mind if I close the door? It's getting a bit chilly. Get out of your drink.
4: Hey, I'd like that.
1: Oh, God. Let's go.

0: Look at that painting. What a character he must have been. You know, during the bloody assizes, he confiscated his victim's property and possessions. Well, the confiscation was done in the name of the crown. But historians have reason to believe that he snuffled quite a tidy sum for himself. After the second rebellion in 1688, when he was all set to flee to France, he was caught here. But he didn't have a penny with him.
1: I suppose he had it stashed away somewhere.
0: Well, if he did, it's never been found. And it's reasonable to suppose that, as it was his intention to flee to the continent, he wouldn't go empty-handed.
1: That's your theory, that he would have had the money here. Here with him.
0: Well, it's an interesting thought, is it not?
1: Oh, I suppose it is. But my interest is in the supernatural.
2: Oh.
1: Oh, what's the matter? Have you heard something? I must set up my equipment.
0: Equipment?
1: Oh, we can't carry out psychic research without any equipment. You know, recording machines, soup wires, that sort of thing.
0: Yes. Well, why did you shiver, Miss Garfield?
2: Oh, it was a sort of that rope.
0: Is it still tight to the rafter?
2: Yes, it must be.
0: Yeah, I'm beginning to feel a bit uneasy myself. Were I not a lonely bachelor, I'd suggest to spend the night at my place. You know what happened to your aunt?
2: Partridge says she died of fright.
0: Partridge has a vivid imagination. She had a weak heart, poor lady. I understand the weakness is part of the family. I don't think you should stay here. Forgive me saying this, Miss Garfield, but the color of your face... You have a heart condition, too, have you not?
2: Yes. My mother died of heart failure. Somebody knows this, Doctor. Someone's trying to take advantage. Someone's trying to frighten me to death.
1: Good heavens, it's midnight.
2: Well, that settles it. I can't very well go to the boat in comfort.
0: You can stay at my place for the night.
2: And what do the villagers think? A middle-aged spinster, a middle-aged bachelor. Funny thing, that's the first time I've laughed since I arrived.
1: Well, couldn't we both stay here tonight, Doctor, keep Miss Garfield company? I mean, you know, stay here as guests.
0: Aye, I'd be quite happy to, if it's all right with you, Miss Garfield.
1: Well, I'd better get my equipment out of the car.
0: I'll nip next door and get a toothbrush and things.

0: field. We've got a field.
1: Oh. He was there. He was there. The ghost. I saw him.
2: Oh. Now, take it easy. Take it easy.
1: He got there on the landing.
0: What's going on here? Now, over there.
1: Don't open the door.
2: Here, let me help you back to bed. You're going to be all right.
0: Now, you leave that door, Miss Yellow, and you'll be inside, you'll be.
2: Oh, what's on earth? I'm going to let him in. He'll wake in the neighborhood.
0: Oh, are you all right, Missy?
2: Yes. Will you close the door? Now, you take this pill. It'll reduce the palpitations and help you to sleep.
3: Oui, there'll be evil spirits aboard this night.
2: All right, Patrick, relax. Who are you really, Mr. Bell?
4: What do you mean?
2: I thought there was something phony about you, spending all these weeks in the village. There's no such thing as a National Psychic Research Association.
3: So you found that out, did you?
2: No, but I have now. I should have you up for attempted murder. How did you know about Miss Garfield's weak heart?
3: I don't know what you're talking about. I now seems to be getting to make sense, Doctor. Miss Garfield did say as how they asked for yours for a lifetime. But on her death, it goes to her nephew, whom she's never seen.
2: Are you her nephew?
3: Yes. But neither of you will be able to prove anything, will you? Good night.
5: Oh, he fell over his own tripwire.
2: Good heavens.
5: If he's lying, why is he still? Is he?
2: I am afraid to. Look at that skull. No, it was me, the skull that killed him. Hey, of course.
5: What do you say, Doctor?
2: The family weakness. This young man has died of heart failure.
5: Doctor, what's that? Oh, yeah. Some creaking footsteps.

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Fancy trying to frighten his aunt like that. It was a little heartless of him, wasn't it? Poor woman didn't have a ghost of a chance.

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0: Will you have a polo, dear Liza? Dear Liza, will you have a polo, dear Liza? Polo.
1: How very kind of you, dear Henry. I most certainly will. 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
0: But you take the old tube.
1: Because they happen to be my tube of polo, dear Henry. 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

0: It's for you. 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It's called Cupboard Love. 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Comes in a packet, not a tin. 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
1: New Cupboard Love. 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

0: The Knives of El Melik, a story of freelance diplomacy, intrigue, and mystery in the Far East. K.C. Smith and his native assistant, Ali, invade a coffee house in Aswan in the guise of Wadi Fareg Arabs. They are seeking information relative to an uprising under the leadership of Melik Pasha, instigator and organizer of the Jihad, or Holy War. Their disguise is detected. They are captured and confined in a dungeon from which they are released by Amira, a native princess held by El Melik as a slave girl. In attempting to escape from the coffee house, KC, Ali, and Amira are trapped by Melik Pasha's henchmen in the anteroom to the Pasha's private quarters.
1: Those fellows will have to pass through this room to report our escape to the Pasha. Ali, in case they think to examine these wall hangings and look behind them...
2: I understand, Kasi. Amira is our prisoner.
1: Right. Quiet now. Here they come.
3: By the red beady prophet, I do not understand how the roomy dog and his helper escaped from the cage in the cellar.
4: It were impossible, Hasim, unless...
3: Unless? What do you mean?
4: Unless they received assistance from someone in the house.
3: And you believe, Mohammed?
4: I believe it indeed strange that Amira, who saw the star of Mohammed on the breast of the unbeliever, should suddenly refute our word.
3: Amira! By Allah, Habib, you are right. The woman is the daughter of Shaitan, in league with the spies. Yet, how did she release them? Yusuf stands before the dungeon door. He would have seen her.
5: Asim! What is the meaning of this commotion in my antechamber? Have you all been stricken by the blight that ye chatter like camp women?
3: Master. We come to report that he is Mohammed, and I have just returned from the dungeon. And the roomy dog and his men have gone, Master.
5: Have what? Cease your stuttering. What have they?
3: They have vanished, Master.
5: Vanished? Oh. You doddering old fool. How is it possible for two flesh and blood men to vanish from a dungeon with walls of stone 2 hands in thickness?
3: Nay, Master, hear me out. The dungeon is empty. The birds have flown. How they got out? Only Allah knows.
5: Then these two spies walked through the walls, and you have permitted them to slip out from beneath your blind old eyes.
3: Hasim has not permitted them to escape, Master. They were securely locked in their cage. But, Master, there is a traitor in this house who has helped them.
5: A traitor? Under my own roof? Who is this traitor?
3: If one but knew that, my lord. One of the master's slaves, a woman, perhaps?
4: Say, Master, I have just remembered. There is a way in which the two dungeons in the cellar may be reached from this very chamber. I had forgotten it, or I would have spoken of this passage when the presence came to honor my father's house with his person.
5: A passage? Where is it?
4: There, behind those hangings, is a panel which opens into a narrow passageway. Stairs lead down to other panels in the walls of the two dungeons.
5: Examine the passageway at once. And tell me, friend Mohammed, are there other secrets in your father's house of which I have not been informed?
4: None, Master. Why the former owner of this house built the passage, I do not know. I came upon it by accident long after my father came into possession of the property.
5: Enough. Hasim, take men and lights. Examine the passageway and dungeons thoroughly at once. If these prisoners have escaped, they must still be in the house. Find them.
3: Hearing is obeying, Master. Mohammed, you will show me this passageway. You others will search the house and... look, Master. There on the floor below the wall hanging. Is that not the hem of a barco?
5: You are right, my Hasim. There your blade, you there at the door. Now, Mohammed... Hasim, strike through the drapes.
6: One moment, Excellency.
3: Master, it is Kathy Smith.
5: And so the lone wolf is trapped once more. And Amira, what means this?
7: It means, Melik Pasha, that the lady is our prisoner. And if you or one of your men stop us from leaving here, Ali will drive his shotgun through her heart. Now, get away from that door.
5: Not so fast, friend. The lady Amira has some explaining to do. And you also. Tell me, Kasi Smith, how did you manage to get out of the cellar chamber and into this room?
7: Ali stumbled onto the method of opening the panel from our chamber and
4: dog lies, Master. The lower panel cannot be opened from inside the dungeon. The woman must have opened it for them.
8: It is useless, Kasi, my friend. Mohammed speaks the truth. Melik Pasha, these two are my friends. It is true. I freed them from the dungeon and brought them here.
5: So, you freed them. Well, my child, for that you will receive just punishment. Cassie Smith, Ali, lay aside your weapons or be cut to pieces by the knives of El Melik.
2: What is written, Cassie. The hand of Allah is lifted from us. We can do nothing against the dogs now.
6: Right, but watch for opportunities.
7: All right, Melik Pasha. Put us back in your cage.
5: You shall continue to be my guests until I decide upon your fate. But I shall place you where there is no chance of escape.
3: The Temple of Talman, Excellency?
5: Exactly, Hasim. On the Isle of the Elephant. And see that our guests are comfortably chambered in the crypts beneath the temple.
3: And the woman, Master?
5: Amira? We shall find a place for her also, Hasim. But go now. Cassie and his dog must be on the island before daylight.

0: In thick, impenetrable darkness, far beneath the ruined temple of Tolman on the island of the elephants, opposite the city of Aswan in the River Nile, Casey and Ali discussed their probable fate and the slim possibilities of escape.
1: There isn't much doubt of El-Malik's intentions, Ali. We're going to stay here until it pleases him to put us out of his way. And that isn't going to be pleasant.
2: Therefore, my friend, we must not be here when it pleases that offspring of the evil one to send for us.
1: No? Easier said than done. There's no Amira here to help us out through secret panels. By the way, I wonder what they did with her.
2: She is a brave child, Kasi. I do not like to contemplate her fate.
1: No, nor I. Got any matches? They stripped me clean of everything in my garments.
2: As they did me, Habib.
1: Have you any idea where we are?
2: No more than you. The Temple of Tolman, sometimes known as the Temple of Kings, has for centuries been nothing but ruins. The existence of these crypts has long since been forgotten, or so it was thought. They are almost inaccessible.
1: Oh, I'm not so sure of that. They blindfolded us when we came in. It seemed we walked only a short distance underground. I'd like to know the exact lay of the land, how far we are from the riverbed.
2: Do you notice a peculiarity about the floor and the walls of this crypt, Kasi, and this stone bench upon which we sit?
1: Peculiar? What do you mean?
2: The floor. It is wet, and the walls are smooth and damp.
1: Well, that's what makes me believe we're close to the riverbank. The dampness may be caused by seepage. We're on an island and probably close to water. And furthermore, if we can only...
2: You heard that? Stones do not fall in such a place as this of their own volition.
3: Sidi, Ali.
1: Don't answer, Ali. The sound of your voice might give you away.
3: Kasi Smith, it is Suleiman. Here, above your head.
1: Suleiman, the Beshawin. Where are you?
3: Up near the ceiling of the crypt.
2: Make a light that we may see you.
3: I have no matches, no tapers. I am in the mouth of a small passage opening close to the ceiling. I have a rope with me. Listen closely. Amira is here, confined in a nearby crypt.
1: Amira here? And Malik Pasha?
3: We'll be here soon. I have overheard the guards talking.
1: Can you fasten that rope up there somewhere and let it down to us?
3: Yes, a moment until I...
2: That stone door, it is opening. Wait, Suleiman, with the rope.
4: Bring the lights closer, Daoud.
5: My guests. And they have not flown from their quarters this time. It is unfortunate, Kasi, my friend, that the Shahzadi Amira is not here to assist you.
1: Well, well, well. Our friends of the coffee house, eh? We are honored, Excellency.
5: At your service, gentlemen. My servants have cared for you well. There is nothing you desire, within reason, of course.
1: Oh, nothing, Excellency. We're perfectly comfortable.
2: With perhaps one exception.
5: The exception, Ali?
2: Your absence is much more desirable than your presence.
5: Spoken like a true son of the desert, Ali. And when the time comes, I shall remember your wish. These quarters are a trifle gloomy, but you will not object to that after tomorrow's sunset.
1: Sunset tomorrow.
5: Mm.
1: The beginning of the Feast of Ramadan. So you're going to move us, eh?
5: That depends largely upon how you look at it.
1: Come to the point, Malik. What do you want?
5: The answer to two simple questions. If the reply is proved satisfactory, you shall both go free tomorrow at sunset. Otherwise...
1: Well?
5: Otherwise, your mutilated bodies will be found floating in the Nile on the second day of Ramadan.
1: What do you want?
5: The exact location of the Cairo headquarters of the Ghost Corps and the password... which admits one to the presence of your chief, Sidi Baker.
1: You'll very likely find Sidi Baker soon enough. The password of the Corps? I've forgotten it.
5: Perhaps Ali's memory is not as faulty as that of his master?
2: It seems, Excellency, that Ali's memory has suddenly and unaccountably failed him.
5: You force me to extreme measures, my friends. Daoud, bind the arms behind them. Asim, the irons are heated.
6: White hot.

0: Irons are heated.
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0: Place it there. I regret deeply, gentlemen, the necessity of having to resort to such crude methods, but I have no time to waste. By speaking now, you may save yourself much pain and sightless eyes.
2: Well, if your methods aren't exactly modern, Malik, they're at least efficient and true to character. Go as far as you like.
0: Then we shall begin with you, my friend. Hassin, the iron...
1: Ready, master.
0: As neatly, as slowly as possible, Hassin. Prolong the operation and commence with the left eye first. Begin.

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0: Good evening, friends of the Inner Sanctum. This is your host, Raymond, welcoming you through the squeaking door. Well, we're having a gay musicale here tonight, featuring, of course, only haunting melodies. But I'm afraid none of the performers will get a hand unless it's a cold one. You see, it's so hard to applaud after rigor mortis has set in. But you can come in and set in, too. There are plenty of seats available. And if there's nothing left in the orchestra, we can give you a box.
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0: Have you a little gypsy in your home? One with a gold ring in his ear and a magic violin in his hand? Well, if he's anything like a fellow named Henrique, don't let him play an encore of the Melody of Death. Like a spidery web floating in midair, death hangs over the room where Anne is talking to her beloved David. Ghastly white, she summons the last ounce of ebbing strength to speak to him of love.
2: Don't leave me alone here, David. I'm afraid.

0: Just hold me in your arms. In a few minutes, it'll all be... David, what's that on your hand? Blood. How did you get...
1: Oh, yes, I remember now. The cat.
0: The cat with the yellow eyes.
1: And the music. It was the music that started the whole thing, wasn't it, David? I remember now. That evening in Lubo's Cafe, Henri, the gypsy violinist, came over to our table.

0: the Senorita Serichetti this evening, no?
1: You don't need your gypsy magic to tell you that, do you, Henri?
0: The Senorita is going to be married, no?
2: You guess it.
1: Play for us, Henri. You know the tune I like so much.
0: Los Infelices?
1: Yes, that's the one.
0: Oh, I'm sorry, Senorita. I cannot play that melody for you. Not this evening.
1: Why not?
0: You will see it is foolish gypsy superstition, perhaps, but in my tribe it is believed that for a girl newly betrothed to hear this music is bad luck. Very bad.
1: What kind of bad luck?
0: Because if she hears this music at such a time, she will never stop hearing it. It will haunt her from that time forward. And her heart will follow the music. And she will do what the music bids her to do. Even kill her lover, if the music tells her to.
2: Well, I'll take a chance on that, Henri.
0: Very well, then. I will play, but never say Henrik did not warn you.
2: What is it?
1: That cat, watching from the doorway. Look at its eyes. Yellow eyes.
2: Darling, you're so strange this evening. Something wrong?
1: Something terribly wrong, David. The music and that cat watching from the doorway like death.
2: Ann!
1: Take me out of here quickly, David. I'm afraid.
2: Well, of course, darling.
1: I'm sorry, David. I couldn't help myself. I felt I had to get out of there.
2: You'd what, darling? And what's happened to you? Why do you look at me so strangely?
1: I don't know. I keep thinking of what Henrik said about that melody. It was bad luck for me. I would never stop hearing it. It would haunt me and I would do its bidding. Even kill.
2: And stop it. Get hold of yourself.
1: I'm tired, I guess. You'd better take me.

0: walked away from the cafe that evening, I was like a person in a hypnotic trance. I kept hearing that melody in my head.
1: You will never stop hearing the music. It will haunt you.
0: No. No, I won't listen to it.
1: Even kill your lover if the music tells you to.
0: No. I love David. He'll help me to forget.
1: No one can help you now, Anne. The music. And the cat with the yellow eyes watching from the doorway. Like
0: death. I fought it. Fought it with all my strength, but it was no use. The music called me irresistibly back to that dingy little cafe, to Henrique, and to the cat with the yellow eyes. The cat that belonged to Lubos, a man I had never seen.
2: Yes, Trumpet. I knew you would. It was the music, wasn't it? The music told you to come.
0: How did you know?
2: Did I not tell you it would be so?
0: The other night, when you told the legend about that melody, something happened inside my head. And when you played it, it sounded so strange to me. And after that...
2: You hear it all the time?
0: Yes. I thought if I could hear the melody played again, maybe it would... lift the spell. I'd do anything to stop this thing that's torturing me.
2: What do you know about torture? You hear music in your head. What do you know what it means to hate him until your stomach turns inside out from hatred? And to work for that man and have him watch you every minute, and when he's not here, that cat of his, that devil of a black cat, watching me with those yellow eyes.
0: Why do you hate Lubos so much?
2: Why do you hear music in your head? Who can tell about these things? There are devils in both of us. I will help you kill your devil if you will help me kill Lubos.
0: You're mad. You don't know what you're saying.
2: He lives in a ruined house. The address is 117 Green Street. Take the cat with you and tell the druggist you want chloroform to get rid of the cat. Where are they? The janitor will let you in.
0: Stop it! Stop it! I won't listen to any more of this.
2: The music will tell you when it is time. The melody. Remember.
0: No, I won't listen to it. I won't.
2: But you are listening to it, aren't you? You can't help yourself. And you will do what the music tells you to do. Won't you?
0: No, I won't.
2: What is the music telling you to do?
0: To kill the bird.
2: And you will do it. Won't you?
0: No, kitty.
1: That's right. Take the cat with you. Hurry up. Gotta get there before the drugstore closes. That's right. Open the door.
3: Yes, miss. What can I do for you?
0: A bottle of chloroform, please.
3: Well, that's a handsome cat you've got there, miss. It's a shame you're putting him out of the way.
0: It has to be done. He has a stomach infection, quite incurable.
3: Well, those things will happen. Here you are, miss. That will be 38 cents plus tax.
1: Put the chloroform in your purse now, Anna. Hurry along now. Here we are.
4: Green Street, around the corner. There is the
1: house. Over there.
0: He's
1: sleeping there now. The man you're going to kill.
4: Who's that?
0: I'm looking for Signor Lubos. I've brought his cat home. I live next door to the cafe and...
4: All right. He's the first door at the top of the landing. Don't make no more noise on the stairs than you can help.
1: How simple it is. That's right up the stairs. Wait now. Before you open the door, the bottle of chloroform. Get it ready. That's it. Now, put the cat down. Gently. He won't down hard. He's waking up. Four more chloroform on the coffin. He's waking up.
2: Who is that?
1: The knife. There's a knife on the table there.

0: Dead. Dead. I've killed a man. I've killed a man.
1: Well, what are you waiting for? Come on and help her. I'll be close by, swinging on my squeaky door. You know, I just love to swing on that door. It makes such a nice sound. Listen.
0: Whee! Whoopee!
1: Why do I like the sound? Because it reminds me of painful, scratchy razor burn.
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1: razor burns. Friends, let's get back to that song that murders them. Remember how it goes? Remember how it haunted Anne into committing murder for Henrique? Well, it's still haunting her. And she's telling David about it in that room where death and this melody hover near.
0: Yes, I was a murderer. I had plunged a knife into a man's throat and stood there watching while he died in agony. Then went calmly home. You were waiting outside my door, dude.
3: Anne, where have you been?
0: Out.
3: But Anne, your dress and your gloves.
0: Why, David, it looks like...
3: It looks like blood, Anne. And it is blood.
0: But I don't... Where did it come from?
3: You mean you don't know?
0: Oh, maybe it was on the seat of the taxi. Maybe somebody cut themselves in there before I... Maybe the driver had carried an accident case to the hospital... But why should you follow me into my flat in the middle of the night and cross-question me like this? What right have you?
3: Maybe you've forgotten that this was our wedding day. I waited at City Hall until I was thrown out.
0: Our wedding day. Oh, David.
3: What happened, Anne?
0: Well, I don't remember exactly.
3: Don't remember?
0: You know, that tune has been running through my head. This morning it got suddenly worse. I was desperate about it. I thought maybe if I went back to Henrique and heard it played again, I might be able to get it out of my mind.
3: Well, what happened? Yes? What is it, Anne?
0: Music. That melody. Don't you hear it?
3: I don't hear anything. Lubos was murdered a little while ago. A woman wearing a navy blue suit and white gloves went up to his room on the pretext of taking his cat to him. He tried to chloroform him, and failing that, she stabbed him in the throat with his own knife.
0: No, no, I couldn't have done a thing like that, David. There it is again. Can't you hear it?
3: Anne, there's nothing to hear. It's just in your mind. I don't know what happened tonight, and I don't want to know. But one thing is certain. This man has you under a hypnotic spell. We've got to fight this thing somehow, this music you hear.
0: Be quiet, David. Trying to tell me something.
4: He's trying to trap you, Anne. He's going to make you remember that you killed Lubos. You'd better kill him too, Anne, before it's too late.
0: Oh, no. Not even for the music. Not even the music can make me do that, Henri.
3: Anne, what are you saying, Anne?
0: Oh, it's all right. It's gone away now. It was trying to get me to kill you, David.
3: Anne, darling, what has he done to you?
0: David, it's the music.
3: Then why did you say Henrique just now when you were talking to the music?
0: I don't know. It's the music that talks, but it's always Henrique's voice, and...
3: Did Henrique's voice tell you to kill Lubos?
0: Yes. I remember now, David. Yes, even buying the chloroform. But I don't feel guilty.
3: You aren't guilty. Now, look, do as I tell you, Anne. Take off these clothes and burn them. I'm going to lock you in here. If you hear the music again, fight it. Fight it with all your strength. I'll be back here in an hour. When you see me come in that door, you'll know that that music of yours has been silent forever.
0: Where are you going, David?
3: To kill Ulrich.
5: So you have come to kill me because I've put hypnotic spells on your beloved. Excuse me, what a joke, senor.
3: It's no joke, Henri. A man was murdered a while ago by you.
5: I thought it was proven that Lubos was murdered by a woman. Besides, I was playing my violin in the cafe at the time of the murder.
3: While Anne, under your hypnotic spell, was doing your dirty work.
5: Nonsense. He was stabbed in the throat with a knife belonging to Manuela Rosales, a gypsy woman with whom he had quarreled. Do not worry, my friend. I've composed a new melody. Would you care to hear it, senor?
3: Go ahead, Henrique. I'm listening.
5: You must look at me while I play. Look at my eyes. It makes me play better.
3: Well, what's the idea? What do you want me to do?
5: Kill her. Kill your fiancé.
6: Stop it! Stop it, Ron!
7: So, I am under the spell of your music, am I? I'll soak the music out of your soul. Help me, I will.
6: You are making a terrible mistake. A terrible...
7: Where is your music now, Ulrich.
0: And now that Ulrich is dead, we can go back to what we were before. We can be married. That's what you're trying to say to me, isn't it, David?
3: Why not, Anne? Why not?
0: Because when you opened the door and came back into this room a few moments ago, music was still playing.
3: Not playing now, is it, Anne? Is it?
0: No, not now. Oh, David, take me in your arms, darling. Tell me it's all right. Tell me again so I'll really believe it.
3: Oh, Anne.
0: It was just a bad dream, wasn't it, David? They never really existed, did they? Ulrich and Lubos and the cat with the yellow eyes.
3: Of course not, darling. Of course it was just a dream.
0: David!
3: All right, darling. I gave to it the blackjack. Must have followed me home. You see, it's really quite friendly. Go ahead, darling. Tell him.
0: All right, David.
3: That's it. You see, it's just an ordinary cat.
0: Yes. Yes, of course.
4: Take the letter opener, Anne. The letter opener on the desk. Go and get it.
0: Yes, of course.
3: And you're not hearing it again, are you? Anne, is that the music again?
0: Why, no, David. It's just I've been crying so much, I think I'd better fix my makeup. Be a darling and bring my purse, will you? It's in the bedroom in the top drawer of the bureau.
3: Sure. I'll back in a second.
4: Now take the letter opener and follow him. That's it. Hear you coming. His back is turned. He's still rummaging in the bureau drawer. The poor fool. Quietly. Now, Anne, now.
3: Anne, put that knife away.
0: No, David, it's no use. I can't find it any longer. I must kill you.
3: Anne, don't, Anne.
0: Ah! David.
3: Anne, darling, speak to me. I didn't mean to do it. I tried to grab your arm. That's all. The point of the letter opener turned and...
0: It's all right.
3: I'll get a doctor.
0: Oh, no, David. Please don't leave me. It's better this way. If I lived, I'd have to kill you. The music would make me do it. There might be others. Yes, David, it's better this way.
3: Oh, Ann. Ann.
0: It was the music, David. The music. A melody more beautiful than life itself. Listen to it, David. Melody of death.

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0: 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Oh, now look here. 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

0: The American Broadcasting Company presents Quiet, Please, which is written and directed by Willis Cooper and which features Ernest Chappell. Quiet, Please for today is called Dark Rosaline.
1: There was a time when I loved the rain at night in the streets of New York. But that is a time long gone, and I remember the wet dark of a March evening only dimly now. And I find I have no desire now to return to it, though there was a time when I loved it. I remember the night I thought was to be my last night on this earth, and the streets were wet with the bitter rain of a waning winter that night. And I remember the sounds of New York that night. I remember the sound of tires on the asphalt, like the long, drawn-out sound of striking a kitchen match. I remember the skirl of whistles and the subterranean bellow of the subway. I remember the horn sounding wetly in the north and south traffic on 6th Avenue and the empty echo of voices between the buildings on 44th Street. I remember the unperturbed traffic lights, red and green beacons in the cold rain. And there was a red glow in the sky from Times Square behind me. And lonely yellow windows dim above me in the murk, where other lonely souls toiled the night away. And now I gaze on ragged rocks drenched in the spindrift of the sea. And beyond them landward, the wholesome green hills lie peaceful on the breast of the land. And the sound of the pipe comes sweetly across the downs to me. And here the rain is a living thing, a great gray beast that comes from the sea to fling its fury against the ragged rocks and hasten inland to the hills as did the dark men who first came to these shores so many years ago. Thus have the remembrances of the place that was once my home faded away. And it is only when the Ides of March return that I sit here on the shore above the furious waters and remember the spires of the cathedral, closed about with the towering buildings of the city. And hear again the clamor of the carry pipes above the searching winds of the avenue. And now I think of the men that marched to the greater glory of Holy Patrick on his day in the morning. And the banners that wave above the gay paraders fly for me in my heart.

0: It was such a weary time ago that I sat in that room in New York and heard those fatal words that sullen night of Friday the 13th. Their very memory has blurred now, but I remember them. The door opened, and Arnold closed it again quietly and stood for a moment silently against it. I remember how he did not look at me, how he stood there a moment in the thick, sick room silence. I remember I could not rise from my chair even when his voice trod on the silence of that ghastly place.
1: Wayne, you must be brave. It's a terrible
0: thing. And I knew
1: what
0: he was saying, but his voice seemed to come from a long way off, and his face was unclear in the dim light.
1: He did everything he could, Wayne.
0: And the pulse began to beat in my temples, and it was the dreadful truth that beat upon my head. I would not believe what he was saying.
1: Elizabeth is
0: dead. I would not acknowledge it.
1: Elizabeth is
0: still
1: dead.
0: Still, the pulse hammered in my
1: Elizabeth
0: temples, and I
1: dead.
0: Said to myself, he is
1: Elizabeth
0: not saying
1: is
0: it.
1: Dead.
0: And
1: Elizabeth
0: I said, I will not
1: dead.
0: Believe it.
1: Dead.
0: And there was silence again. And in the silence, I heard a little small sound. And at last, I knew it was my own voice. And the keening of the women in the farther room rose above my own voice. And many hours after, I was alone, and there was no light.
1: There is small comfort in speaking to you of the hereafter at this time, Wayne.
0: Let me alone.
1: There is some comfort, perhaps, to remember that her last hours were peaceful. There was no pain, and she died in her sleep, unknowing.
0: Next Saturday was to be our wedding day.
1: I am sorry for you, Wayne.
0: I am beyond sorrow.
1: It will pass. Time is a great healer, Wayne.
0: Time will not heal these wounds, time nor anything. This is the end of my life.
1: You mustn't talk that way.
0: This is the end. I was a fool to think it was the beginning.
1: I know how you feel, Wayne.
0: You know how I feel. How can you know? You didn't love Elizabeth. You knew her, and she was another woman, another patient to stand over and to give medicine to. And to let die as you let her die.
1: Wayne!
0: I didn't mean that, Arnold. You did all you could, but she died. Elizabeth died. Oh, no. No, no, no.
1: Wayne, you mustn't.
0: Shall I tell you about Elizabeth? Shall I tell you of the dark hair of her flung wild in the wind of a summer's afternoon when we stood on a hill together? Shall I speak of her laughter like minted gold in the long morning light beside the sea? Did you know her blue eyes and the candle flame at midnight in the old high house where the road turns? I have held her hands in mine and marveled at her voice in the gloaming. And Elizabeth has said she loves me. And you say to me, you must not. What is there left for me without Elizabeth?
1: Wayne, you must.
0: How shall I live without her? I will not live without her. No. You can't hold me here, Arnold.
1: Wayne!
0: Elizabeth!
1: No!
0: Elizabeth! And the streets were wet, and the streets were dark, and the sounds of New York I still remember. For what man is there could not remember his last day on earth? I heard the muted roar of the town, and the dark, hurrying figures of people were in my consciousness, too. But it was not the night to care for earthly things, and the cold rain descended, and the sodden streets gave back the echo wetly of my aimless footsteps. Say to me, man, if you have ever loved, and remember the black emptiness of your own heart if your mind was ever crossed with the thought of losing forever that dear one of yours. Say to me, woman sitting there, what you would have done in your own bright youth if the skinny hand of death had snatched your lover away? Or you too? Look at your wife, you man. Woman, look at your husband. Should the curtain of death descend between the two of you, what would your first thought be? Would you not say first in your grief, death, take me too? And so it was with me that bitter, bitter night when I sought the arms of death, even as you would do.

0: Do the oily ripples of the ebbing tide still finger the timbers of the ancient piers along the river? Does the mournful sound of the foghorn haunt your dreams of a rainy night in March? When the rain and the fog conspire to teach us what blackness there was once on all the earth? Do all the sad boats still ply across the bay in the night and all the people on them huddle into the lighted places and think uneasily of what lies deep in the waters below? I stood there at the side of the water. And there I made my peace with the city that lay behind the swirling fog and the rain. The tall backdrop against which I played my final scene. And presently, as I stood composing myself, thinking sad last thoughts, all but forgetting lost Elizabeth in the grandeur of my own final gesture, presently a figure came away from the shadows and walked slowly toward me. And I, like an actor who has lost his cue, paused irresolutely on the rain-soaked edge of the dock. And when he came closer, I turned impatiently, and my footing was insecure in the wet and the dark, and I all but fell into the swirl below.
1: Have a care, man.
0: Let me be.
1: You'd have fallen into the water.
0: Let go of me.
1: The tide being at the ebb, you'd have struggled in vain, and there'd be no one about to hear you choking and screaming in the dark. You'd be drowned, do you see?
0: Will you let me alone?
1: Come away from the water's edge, man. It's not safe.
0: Get away from me.
1: Drowning yourself in the river will not bring Elizabeth back.
0: What did you... Who are you?
1: Don't pull so. You'll fall.
0: What do you want?
1: I want you to come with me.
0: Well, I haven't done anything.
1: You were going to drown yourself.
0: Is it any of your business?
1: Come with me, Wayne. Come on with me.
0: How do you know my name?
1: I know your name, Wayne. And I knew Elizabeth. Come with me.
0: You're a policeman.
1: No. No, I'm not a policeman.
0: You said you knew Elizabeth.
1: Come with me.
0: Where?
1: Well, wherever it is, it's better than a watery death, son.
0: No.
1: Son, I'm an older man than you. And I tell you, it's no good.
0: You're not older than I.
1: Oh, yes, I am, Wayne.
0: You knew Elizabeth.
1: Elizabeth wouldn't want you to do this.
0: Elizabeth?
1: Elizabeth wants you to live, Wayne.
0: Live? What's there to live for?
1: Why, will you come with me then, and maybe I'll show you.
0: I cannot say now what was the compulsion that led me to follow his steps down the dockside and out to the end of the wharf in the darkness. I cannot say, but I am glad this day that I heeded his words. In the soaking cold rain along the dockside in the dark, to a ladder at the end. And he paused and took my arm again and pointed down.
1: You were not afraid of the water a moment ago, Wayne.
0: And I looked at him. And in the gloom, it seemed that I could see the glow of the little lantern at the end of the dock, though he stood between me and the light.
1: Down the ladder to the boat, Wayne.
0: The ladder was wet and clammy to my hands, and I could hear the wooden rungs creak beneath my weight. I did not know why I followed him, for I could see no boat in the water below. But I have spoken of a compulsion. And though he spoke quietly enough in the night, I followed him.
1: Will you sit in the stern then, Wayne, while I row?
0: Now, was there ever such a scene? The bereaved man, the lorn lover, the grief-stricken man about to take his own life for a lost love and foiled at it by an utter stranger in the dark, and setting off in a cockle shell of a caracal in the windy waters of a March night with the same total stranger. I said to him, "Where are we going?" And I could feel that he was smiling, although he didn't answer. I said again to him, "Do you know where you're going?"
1: For a young man that was about to take his own life a few minutes ago, you show overmuch concern.
0: We'll be run down by a boat.
1: We will not. But if we do, you will drown and die, and is that not what you want?
0: Well, I...
1: You want to choose your own way of dying, is that it?
0: Where are we going?
1: You're forgetting Elizabeth in your concern for yourself, Wayne.
0: I've not forgotten Elizabeth.
1: Do not forget her, Wayne. For if you forget her...
0: What?
1: Do not forget her.
0: Where are we?
1: What do you care?
0: Well, I...
1: Be silent. And think of Elizabeth.
0: And the waves rose higher and higher. And the wind came down about my ears, and we seemed to be going faster and ever faster through the night. And always the silent man sat over against me in the little boat. And though the waves grew mountain high in the wild night, still he plied his oars, and still we traveled on upon the face of the deep. And now there was no light to be seen, and the flying scud all but smothered me. And I grew desperately cold in the open boat. And again I asked him, where are we going?
1: Be still.
0: And my thoughts would not compose. And at last I fell into a kind of restless sleep, cold and wet, and direly unhappy there in the boat alone upon the ocean. And through my sleep I seemed to hear strange music in the voice of my companion in the boat. And there was poetry in his words.
1: Out of the glowing west, as the sun was dying behind them, up from the sea in the night by the light of the moon, dark were the boats, and dark were the men in the darkness, seeking the shore of the sea as they chanted their song in the night, seeking the Sean van Vogt, the undying, sorrowful mother, seeking the Sean van Vogt on the shore where the Shannon descends. Stretch out your arms, O Sean van Vogt. Stand on the headlands and show us the way. Weep for your sons, O sorrowful mother. The black boats are sailing.

0: And when I opened my eyes, the first rays of the sun sped across the waters to me. And the broad land lay before us, and there was a great lazy river that came down out of the hills. And a fresh wind was blowing at our backs, and we rushed along on the calm breast of the sea. And I rubbed my eyes, and I asked my companion in amazement, "Where are we?" And he smiled and shook his head and did not answer. And the shore drew nearer and nearer. And I remembered the poetry in my dreams, and I leaned over to him, and I said, "Answer me."
1: Well, you haven't asked me anything yet, Wayne.
0: I said, "Where are we?"
1: You'll know in a moment.
0: And what is the Shan Van Vogt?
1: Ask rather, who is the Shan Van Vogt?
0: Who is she?
1: Why, Wayne, she has many names. But the name we know best is the Sorrowful Mother, the Weeping One, who does not always weep for grief, but sometimes for joy.
0: Who?
1: Oh, she has many names. And of all the women of all the world, she is the fairest, my son. And she is the one that the fear bogs, the very dark men sang to as they sailed their black boats across the sea from beyond the setting sun.
0: I heard you in my dreams, I think.
1: I spoke of them. I spoke of the song they sang, and it may be I even sang it. She and I are old, old friends, the Shan Van Vogt and I.
0: And what is this place we're coming to ourselves?
1: Oh, have you forgotten Elizabeth and all your curiosity, then?
0: I've not forgotten Elizabeth. Where are you taking me?
1: Why, to a certain place, Wayne. Wayne, Seamus, Colum, O'Phelan.
0: I don't understand.
1: You will.
0: And he shook his head and laid on the oars again. And the little black boat headed toward the mouth of the great gentle river. And there grew higher land on either side, and the green hills stretched away beyond. And I saw a woman standing on the beach at the estuary as we drew closer. And for a moment my heart leaped in me, for her hair was dark like Elizabeth's, and she had the figure that I remembered so well. And then I knew sharp despair again, for Elizabeth was dead. But I think my companion must have seen the gathering tears in my eyes, for he spoke very gently.
1: You remember Elizabeth again?
0: I have not forgotten Elizabeth. I will not forget Elizabeth.
1: That is well, my son.
0: But tell me, what is this place?
1: Look about you.
0: And we were in the very mouth of the river, and the blue of the sea had turned now to a kind of golden green from the silt that the river brings down from the hills far beyond. And I looked, and the low hills stretched away as far as I could see, and the sun shone on a scene of peace. And I fancied I could hear birds singing.
1: You'd know where you are then, Wayne Abu.
0: Where?
1: Look, on your left hand, that is Clare. And on your right is the land of Kenmare. Is it not a beautiful sight then in the morning?
0: It is that.
1: I've always loved it.
0: And we drew nearer to the shore. And I looked on the shore, and the woman was standing there by the waterside. And she was dressed in a green flowing gown, and her hair was dark, like I've heard is the wing of a raven. And her face was peaceful to look upon, though ravaged with tears. And I looked from her to my companion in the boat, and he spoke to me.
1: That is the Shan Van Vogt.
0: And the keel of the little boat grated to the shore, and I stood up, and the woman spoke to me. And her voice was like my mother's voice as I remembered it, although the words she spoke were in a strange tongue.
2: Please, Miller Pyle.
0: And she took my hand, and I stepped out of the boat, and she turned to my companion.
2: And see it, Miller Pyle, that to you, Patrick. Been away over long, Patrick.
0: And I said, "Patrick. Patrick." And when I turned to look at him again, he had vanished from my sight. And I turned back to the lovely woman who had greeted me, and she was smiling on me.
2: Welcome home.

0: Now, I thought perhaps that I had come to those Isles of the Blessed that are spoken of in the old, old books. And I thought perhaps this place was heaven, for it was very fair. And I thought in my heart for a moment, perhaps I shall find Elizabeth here. For I was not sure what this place was, and it seemed that the heaven I had heard of could not possibly be fairer. And I may say to this day that as yet I have had no foretaste, no view of heaven yet vouchsafed to me. Yet if heaven shall be fairer than this land set down in the shining sea, then it will be heaven indeed. And in the long days, which were the days of spring, I wandered by myself along the shore, and the sun was good, and the sea was endless. And when the night came, there were the stars, and the night breeze was sweet. And then the thoughts of Elizabeth came back again to haunt me. And always my wonder grew. Had I indeed taken my life, and was this the Elysian field? Was this the limbo for unjudged souls? Was I dead myself, and wandering till a judgment day?
1: It is a true land, Wayne. Feel the grass beneath your feet. Hearken to the sound of the waves. And be sure it is all real.
0: I'm lost.
1: You weep for your lost Elizabeth.
0: I shall never cease to weep for her, Sean Van Bolt.
1: A day'll come, Wayne.
0: No day for me.
1: A day comes when grief is forgotten.
0: No.
1: When you know Dark Rosaline.
0: No. Who is Dark Rosaline? Who are you? Who is Patrick?
1: We would none of us live save for Paderick. Paderick brought the word to us. Paderick came from the lands far beyond yonder sea. And Paderick brought the cross to us all here.
0: He is a young man.
1: Paderick led us all from the dark mysteries of the pagan hill. And it was Paderick's hand that has kept us safe for all these years of our life. I have not always been fair, Wayne. This place has not always been fair. Great dragons breathing fire and dire serpents were in the hills till Paderick banished them. And I have found much to weep for. Wherefore they call me the sorrowful mother, the Sean Van Vogt. But as Paderick says, in these latter days, I do not always weep for you.
0: Tell me, Sean Van Vogt. I was about to die for the love of a lost one.
1: I know.
0: Is she here? Is Elizabeth here?
1: Dark Rosaline is here.
0: And then, when I looked up at her from the ground, there was another woman standing where she had stood. And this one was young and fair, and her hair was dark, and her eyes were blue, and she smiled upon me. And for a moment my heart stopped, for she spoke in Elizabeth's voice.
2: See at Miller Files, oh my love.
0: And I sprung to my feet, and my voice shook as I took her hand in mine, for the hand was the hand of my lost love, Elizabeth.
2: I am Rosaline, Dark Rosaline.
0: Elizabeth, my lost Elizabeth.
2: You look on me, and you find in me whatever love you have lost. I will be in your heart forever, and you will never cease to love me. I am Dark Rosaline, and you will die for me if the time comes, my lover, as so many have died for love of me before. I will never die. I live forever, and you are mine. You will be faithful to me forever.
0: Who are you? Who are...
2: I am called Dark Rosaline. And sometimes...
1: I am called Sean Van Vogt. But I have another name.
2: I am called Erin. And by that name am I loved in every quarter of the globe. It is my harp that you hear in the night. It is my kisses that the soft breeze of midday brings to you. In me is Elizabeth and Helen, and the blood of Mava sings in my veins. And I am every woman, every man of Erin has ever loved.
0: You are my lost love. You are...
2: I am Dark Rosalie.
0: And Holy Patrick, hear my vow. When the sun rises up on the day that is yours, whether I walk the sands of the desert or whether I shall sail the seven seas, whether I prosper or whether I beg in the streets, whether I be living or though I die, I swear I will remember Dark Rosaline to her eternal

0: The title of today's Quiet Please story is Dark Rosaline. It was written and directed by Willis Cooper. And the man who spoke to you was Ernest Chappell.
1: And Patrick was played by Ed Latimer. Leora Thatcher was the Sean Von Vogt. Dark Rosaline was played by Charita Bauer. And Mark Forbes played Arnold. As usual, music for Quiet Please is by Albert Berman. Now, for a word about next week's Quiet Please, here is my very good friend and our writer-director, Willis Cooper. Bill?
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0: And now, a listening reminder. Predictions of your future and of events in the world's future are coming your way soon over this ABC station. Drew Pearson will be heard in just a moment. 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
1: 31 and a half, 32, 33, 35, 40, and 10 is 50, and 50 is a pound. 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
9: This is The Mysterious Traveler, inviting you to join me on another journey into the realm of the strange and the terrifying. I hope that you enjoy the trip, that it thrills you a little and chills you a little. So settle back, get a good grip on your nerves, and be comfortable, if you can. Tonight we're going to join Bill Storm, a newspaper reporter, on the strangest manhunt ever conducted, or should I say woman hunt, as he searches frantically through a great city for the most dangerous and deadly woman you've ever imagined. In the story I call The Woman in Black. And now here is the story as Bill Storm himself wrote it down, when he began to be afraid that maybe he was going to succeed in his hunt for the woman in black.
10: My name is Bill Storm. I'm a newspaper reporter. And I'm writing this because I have a date tonight. A date with a gorgeous brunette with big dark eyes and the smoothest, softest voice in the world. Sounds nice, doesn't it? Well, I'd like to believe she's nice, but I can't. In my heart, I know she's the most dangerous woman in the world. Up to a week ago, I'd never even heard of her. A week ago, the day of Rusty Dean's funeral. You know, the big shot, gambling, slot machines. Killed by a solitary gunman while stepping out of his nightclub. They didn't catch the killer, but they gave Rusty the biggest funeral since Prohibition. I was on the rewrite desk that afternoon. My best friend, Tom Jervis, was covering the funeral. And along about four, he phoned in. First, he gave me all the dope on the funeral, and then he started telling me about some brunette he just met. He's always a sucker for brunettes.
11: Bill, she's a knockout. Big black eyes and the smoothest, softest voice in the world. I want you to meet her.
10: Oh, blonde's more my style, Tom. Anyway, you're supposed to be working. Or have you forgotten?
11: I am working. Listen, Bill, I've got a front-page story here. Theta led me to it.
10: Who did?
11: Theta, that's her. T-H-E-D-A, Theta. Just like Theta Bear, the old silent picture star.
10: Oh.
11: Well, this is how it happened, Bill. I was watching the crowd at Rusty's funeral. I spotted a trim little number all in black, whispering to Jill Nelson.
10: Well, who's Nelson?
11: Jill Nelson, a small-time thug. Well, anyway, she moved off. I thought she might be a relative of the deceased, so I asked Joe about her. He claimed he'd never seen her before. That all that she'd said to him was 4 o'clock at the Banner Bar and Grill.
10: 4 o'clock at the Banner Bar and Grill? Sounds like a message.
11: That's what Joe figured. Only he decided that she delivered it to the wrong guy. Well, I sort of wanted to see her again, so I...

0: persuaded Nelson he needed a drink. We slipped around the corner here to the Banner Bar and Grill. Sure enough, she was here waiting for us.
1: Now, Tom, watch yourself.
0: Bill, you've got the wrong idea. She's a perfect lady.
1: Yeah? What about that big story you claimed you had?
0: I'm coming to it. But honest, Bill, I want you to meet Theta. You'll go for her. Hey, look, I'm going to put her on the phone to say hello. Here she is. Theta?
2: Hello, Bill Storm.
1: Hello, Theta. Is that your real name?
2: Yes. Don't you like it, Bill?
1: Well, sure I like it. What's the rest of it? Any girl my sidekick goes overboard for, I'd like to know her name.
2: There isn't any rest of it, Bill. Just Theta.
1: Oh, nobody is just one name. Not these days.
2: Sorry, Bill. It's all I've ever had. Here's Tom again.
0: Listen, Bill, I'm going to fix up a date with her for you. But here's the story that I promised you. Joe Nelson has been getting quietly plastered. And from what he's let slip, I'm positive he's the gunman who killed Rusty Dean.
1: He is? Well, then hang on to him.
0: I am. You get a car, come down here. We'll smuggle him up to the office and work on him. Maybe we can get the whole story out of him.
1: I'll be there in 15 minutes. Keep buying him drinks till I get there. What's the address?
0: It's on the corner of 5th and Spruce. Bill, two men just came in the door. They got Tommy guns. They're after Joe Nelson.
1: Tom, what happened?
0: They just mowed him down. Theta's gone. She slipped away when they came in. I think she fingered him for them. Yeah, that explains everything. Bill, they're coming over toward this phone booth. They're going to shoot. Bill!
1: Tom! Tom!
0: Bill, they've got me. But find that girl. She knows who they are. She's working with them. So long, Bill.
1: I was there in 5 minutes, even before the police got there. The place was deserted except for the two dead men. Joe Nelson, the gunman, and Tom. Tom, my best friend, led to his death by a Delilah in a black dress. Well, the police didn't find the gunman who did the shooting, so I set out to find the girl, to track them down through her. Once I found her, she was going to talk plenty. I began the hunt by calling on the man who'd been Rusty Dean's chief lieutenant and was running his enterprises now, Nick Murray.
3: Sit down, Storm. You said you wanted to talk to me. What about?
1: Murray, did your boys kill Joe Nelson this afternoon?
3: My boys? No, Bill. Why should they?
1: Maybe because it was Nelson who bumped off Rusty Dean.
3: He did? How do you know that?
1: You mean you didn't know it?
3: Listen, if I'd known that Nelson would have been dead long before this.
1: I figured that. That's what made me think that you were in the clear.
3: You haven't told me how you know Nelson killed Rusty.
1: Well, he had a few drinks this afternoon. He let it slip out to Tom Jervis, my sidekick. Just before those two hoodlums riddled them both. A brunette named Theta put Nelson and Tom on the spot for them.
3: A brunette named Theta? Never heard of her.
1: Oh, I hoped you might have. A good figure. Deep, dark eyes, low, soft voice. Looks like a lady.
3: Some lady if she works with a bump-off gang. No, I never heard of her. But if she's working with any local mob, I'll hear about her all right. If any of my boys run across her, I'll let you know.
1: Thanks, Murray. But warn them. If they meet her, watch out. She's pure dynamite. Well, that was one lead that got me no place. So next, I dropped in on Captain Hughes, the head of homicide, to ask if the police had gotten any fingerprints off the glass the girl had been drinking from before the shooting started.
4: Sorry, Bill. No dice.
1: You mean you didn't get anything from the girl's glass?
4: Not a thing. You see, she hadn't touched it. None of the liquor was gone.
1: Well, now that proves that she wasn't on the level.
4: Not necessarily, but I've issued orders to have her picked up if she's found. Not much to go on, though. We're trying to get a description from Gomez, the waiter who served them, but...
1: But what?
4: Well, he says he didn't get a good look at her. When she slipped away, he didn't even see her go.
1: Some eyes he must have had. I suppose he didn't even see the shooting.
4: Not much of it. He dived down the cellar steps when it started. He's in Civic Hospital now.
1: Well, I'm going out there to talk to him. He must have noticed something. Oh, and so long, Captain, and thanks. It wasn't much of a lead, but it was all I had. It was pretty late by now, and when I got there, the hospital had settled down for the night. They put Gomez in a ward, and outside the ward, I found a nurse on duty. The blonde kid who turned as I came up.
5: Oh, good evening. You looking for someone?
1: Yes, my name is Storm. I'm looking for a patient named Gomez.
5: Gomez? Oh, yes, broken arm and internal injuries.
1: How is he? Is he awake?
5: Yes. He's feeling badly, complains of pains in his chest.
1: Well, if he's awake, I want to talk to him. This is police business. What bed's he in?
5: The last one, down by the far door. But I'll have to ask the doctor if you can see him. Will you wait here?
1: She disappeared down the hall, but I didn't wait. The ward was dark, except for a couple of dim lights. I started for the far end, and then I saw her. She was just a figure in a black dress bending over the last bed. But it was Theta, all right. It had to be. I tiptoed down the room. She was talking to Gomez, and he was moaning a little.
6: It hurts, doesn't it, Gomez? Yes, of course it does. But it'll go away soon.
1: He mumbled something, and then he reached for the glass on the table beside his bed.
6: A drink of water? Of course. Let me help you.
1: She helped him lift the glass to his lips, and then I knew what she was up to, and I yelled, Gomez, drop that glass! Don't drink out of it! He dropped it all right, but it was too late. He'd already drunk from it. He turned to stare at me, his mouth open, and she moved toward the door right beside her. I ran after her, but it was too late. When I reached it, she was gone, swallowed up in a dark hall. I knew it wasn't any use hunting for her, and I turned back to Gomez. In my impatience, I grabbed his shoulder. Gomez! Who was she? What did she want?
5: Mr. Storm, you're not supposed to be in here. What are you doing to my patient?
1: I'm going to make him answer me.
5: Take your hands off him. He's not going to answer any questions for you tonight.
1: And I see you.
5: I'm afraid not, Mr. Storm. He's dead.
1: Yes. He was dead, all right. The only possible witness who could have led me to her, and she eliminated him. And then I knew that whoever she was and whatever her game was, trying to find her was going to be about as safe as moving into a den of rattlesnakes. I put in a bad night trying to figure it all out. Next morning, when I got down to the paper, my eyes looking like two holes burning a bladder, I hunted up my editor, Harry Holloway, in the city room.
7: Well, well, look at Frankenstein. What happened to you, Bill?
1: Oh, I'm all right, Harry. Listen, anything new come in about those thugs who killed Tom?
7: Not a thing. Paper's needling the police, but, well, so far, no results.
1: And there won't be either until we find that girl in black. She's the key to the whole thing, I know it.
7: Aren't you getting a little hipped about that girl in black? After all, she may be perfectly innocent.
1: Oh, yeah? Then how do you explain her killing Gomez last night, just before I could question him?
7: Bill, are you sure you didn't imagine you saw her at the hospital? After all, nobody else did. Not even the nurse.
1: Imagine it? I heard her talking to him. In a soft, honey voice, as if she was bringing him flowers instead of poison.
7: Yeah, that's another thing. The hospital autopsied Gomez, found no trace of poison. They claim it was internal hemorrhage and shock that killed him.
1: Sure, the shock of a nice, healthy slug of poison in his glass of water. Suppose they didn't find anything. They weren't looking for it, that's all. Harry, look, I saw her kill her.
7: Okay, you saw her. Now what?
1: I want to be relieved of all assignments until I find her, that's what. She's in this city, and I'll run her down inside a week. Or I'll quit calling myself a reporter. A week, I said. Didn't take any week to find her. Not that girl. She got around too much. I saw her again just 1 hour later. It happened like this. I went back to my apartment and I dropped into a chair beside my window. And I started trying to figure my next move. Now, I have an inside room, and the window looks right out on another building across an air shaft, not 10 feet away. I've been sitting there about half an hour when, out of the corner of my eye, I saw someone in the room directly across from me come to the window and stand there, looking over at me. It was a girl in a black dress, wearing a cute little hat with a black veil down over her eyes. And as soon as I saw her, I knew it was Theta. Don't ask me how I knew, I just did. Standing there with a 10-foot air shaft separating us. Well, I did what I could. I turned so that she couldn't see what I was doing, and I got Captain Hughes on the phone. He said that he'd have the building surrounded if I could keep her talking for 5 minutes. Well, I hung up the phone, and I turned back toward the window, trying to act casual. Hello, Theta. Looking for me?
2: Hello, Bill. No, it's just accidental that I'm here. But you're looking for me, aren't you?
1: Her voice did something to me. I can't explain it. It sounds crazy for a hard-boiled crime reporter to say, but it seemed to get down inside me and twist things all around. Why, a minute ago, I had hated her. And now... Well, now I knew why Tom had gone overboard about her. I said something, anything to keep her talking.
8: Why, yeah, Peter, I've been looking for you. You're a hard girl to find.
5: I have to be, Bill.
8: But why, Peter? Look, you're just a kid. What kind of a racket are you mixed up in, anyway?
5: I'm sorry, Bill. I can't answer that.
8: But listen, you could be anything you wanted. You don't have to be mixed up with murder.
5: Then you think I'm a murderer?
8: Oh, what else can I think? Last night you killed that poor devil at the hospital. I saw you.
5: Yes, I know. You wouldn't believe me if I told you you're wrong, would you?
8: Oh, I'd like to, Theta, but I can't. I can't.
5: I'm sorry, Bill. Someday you'll know the truth. Now I have to go.
8: Oh, no, wait. Let me look at you. I think we met someplace before. Yeah, it was Chicago. I can't remember where.
5: Please don't try to, Bill. And don't try to find me anymore. Now, goodbye.
8: Oh, no, wait.
1: But she was gone. And then somebody else appeared at the window. A window washer. He started to climb out on the sill to fasten his belt to the safety hooks. And I yelled at him,
8: "Hey, you! That girl who was there, stop her!"
9: "You made a little number in the black dress?"
8: "Yeah, where did she go?"
9: "She went out just as I come in, but..."
8: "Well, go after her, grab her, she's wanted by the police."
9: "Hey, listen, mister, I'm here to wash windows, not to chase dames. If the police want to let them catch her. Now quit bothering me, I got a job to do."
8: "Hey, look out."
9: "Huh, what?"
8: "Your safety hook."
9: "No!"
8: "Ah!" Right in front of my eyes, he fell 15 floors. I saw the safety hooks break as he leaned his weight against them. And then I knew why she'd been there. She'd been there to weaken those hooks, to make sure that poor devil fell and killed himself.
4: "Well, Storm, we didn't get her. She slipped through our fingers somehow."
8: "But she was there, Captain. I saw her. I talked to her."
4: "Ah, she was there, all right. We found a handkerchief in the room, a woman's handkerchief. Initial J on it. Heavy perfume. Here it is.
1: Lilac. It's drenched in lilac. But look, the initials J. She said her name was Theta."
4: "She was kidding you. But she did the job, all right. Those safety hooks had been filed away to nothing. One of the local mobs is trying to get control of the window washers union. That's why she was killed. Intimidation. Sweet little lady, that one. Hey, but Storm, the elevator boy who took her up says she was a blonde,
1: no,
4: not a brunette."
1: "He was crazy. Her hair's as black and soft as midnight."
4: "Getting poetic, aren't you? I wonder if you're still as anxious to find that girl as you were."
8: "What? Of course I am."
4: "Yeah?
8: And when I find her, she'll get what's coming to her."
1: That's what I said. I didn't know for sure whether I meant it or not. I just knew that I had to find her again. For 4 days, I combed the town for that girl. And then, 2 nights ago, as I was walking home, just about midnight, I ran into Dutton, a cop I knew, looking down the dark street and scratching his head. "Hello, Dutton. What's the matter? You see a ghost?"
10: "Oh, hello, Mr. Storm. No, but I got a funny feeling. I just saw that girl Captain Hughes once picked up."
1: "You did? Where? When?"
10: Just a minute ago. I was walking my beat when this dame comes past me, all dressed in black. And she smiles at me."
1: "Yeah, go on. What happened then? Where'd she go?"
10: "Down the street. She turned into that door down there."
8: "Well, come on, then. If she's still there, we gotta get her."
1: In 30 seconds, we were standing before the dark door that Dutton said the girl had turned into. It was partly open.
10: "That's the door, Mr. Storm. But that's the entrance to a first storage loft. Why would she go in there?"
1: "I don't know, but we'll find out."
10: "Well, better let me go first. I got a gun here. I'll see what's going on inside."
1: He pushed the door open, stepped into the dark hall. And then I heard him call out.
10: "Hey, lady, I want to talk to you. Hey, you up there. Put down that fur. Put it down."
1: "Dutton. Dutton. Who shot you? Was it the girl?"
10: "No. She was just standing there. It was two guys upstairs. Hijacking the furs. They...
1: Dutton. Dutton.
4: But listen, Storm. You say you didn't see her. Now, how do you know it was the same girl?
8: I know, Captain Hughes. She was acting as a lookout for those fur thieves. She deliberately lured him in there to his death.
4: Maybe, and maybe not. I'm seriously beginning to doubt if it's the same girl mixed up in all these cases. I think it's just a theory. Your theory.
8: I'll prove it to you. She's definitely mixed up in these rackets. And by now, Nick Murray and his boys must have learned something about her. I'm going over there now and find out. When I got to Murray's club, one of the boys showed me up to the office.
3: Hello, Storm. Come in and sit down.
8: Thanks. I will.
3: Can I fix you a drink?
8: No, thanks.
3: No?
8: I just wondered if you'd picked up any trace of that girl I was asking you about.
3: Theda? No, the boys haven't turned up a thing. Look, are you sure you're not just imagining her?
8: That's what the police are beginning to think, too. But I'm not, Nick. She's real, all right.
3: Listen, if there was any such girl working in this man's town, I'd know about her by now.
8: Unless she's awful smart. And it looks like this one is. Oh, well, I guess I'd better go and get some sleep. I need it.
3: Oh, before you go.
8: Yeah?
3: I don't know anything about the girl, but tomorrow I may be able to tell you who killed your sidekick, Tom Jervis.
8: You may?
3: Yeah.
8: When?
3: Well, I won't have the dope until tomorrow night. If you'll meet me around 10, I can give it to you.
8: I'll meet you. Just say where.
3: You know the Tambourine Bar on 3rd Avenue?
8: No, but I'll find it.
3: Okay, there's a back room. Meet me there about 10. And come alone.
8: About 10?
3: Right.
8: I'll be there. I went home, but I didn't get much sleep. I was too keyed up. About 3, I got up and I put on a dressing gown. I sat down by the window to smoke. And then, behind me...
11: Hello, Bill Storm.
8: I turned... And she was there, standing in the doorway. I started to get up.
11: No, stay where you are, Bill. Unless you do, I'll leave.
8: Theda, why have you come here?
11: You've been looking for me so hard, Bill, I thought I ought to.
8: Look, I won't touch you or try to make you stay, but let me get up and fix you a drink.
11: I'm sorry, Bill. I can't stay. But I did want to tell you, the time has come when you can know the truth about me.
8: You mean you're going to tell me who you are? And why you've done what you did?
11: Everything, Bill. But not tonight. I'll see you again tomorrow, though.
8: When? Where?
11: You have an appointment, don't you, with Nick Murray at 10 o'clock?
8: Oh, yeah. At the Tambourine Bar. How do you know? Are you working for him?
11: No, Bill, I'm not. I don't work with anyone.
8: Yeah, but Theda...
11: Please don't ask me any questions now. I can't tell you anything until tomorrow night. Good night, Bill.
8: Oh, no, wait. You can't go yet. But she was gone. By the time I reached the door, she was out of sight. So I went back to bed, but I didn't get any sleep. I was groggy, punch drunk. I knew she was guilty, but I wanted to believe she was innocent. Well, now I'm going to learn the truth. I'm waiting in the back room at the Tambourine Bar. It's almost 10. And I'm just finishing this report that I started this morning. She should be here soon. So should Nick Murray. If what she tells me satisfies me that she's innocent, I'll tear this up. But if she isn't... Well, I'm going to find out because she's coming through the door now.
11: Hello, Bill.
8: Hello, Theda. You did come, didn't you?
11: Of course I came, Bill. You believe bad things about me, don't you?
8: Oh, yes. How can I help it?
11: Believe me, Bill, I'm not wicked. Look at me and see if you really think I'm bad.
8: She lifted her veil then. And for the first time, I saw her face clearly. It was just as I thought it would be. A beautiful face. With dark eyes that I could see into the deeper and deeper. Like looking into the heart of the night itself.
11: Now, Bill... Do you really think I'm wicked?
8: Oh, no. No, I don't. I've been wrong. But who are you, then? What's your connection with these murders?
11: You'll know in a moment, Bill. I have to leave you. Just for a minute or two. Just while you talk to Murray. He's coming now.
8: She slipped out one door while Murray came in the other. Nick closed the door behind him and sat down.
3: Well, I see you're on time, son.
8: Yes. If you can tell me who killed Tom Jervis, I want to know.
3: That's what I'm here for. Two of my boys killed him.
1: Two of your boys?
3: That's right. You see, Joe Nelson killed Rusty Dean on my orders, so I could take over. Then I saw your friend trying to pump Joe. I couldn't very well afford to take chances. I had to get rid of both of them.
1: I see. That explains a lot. What about the girl?
3: I don't know a thing about her. I think you just made her up as an excuse to come asking me questions.
1: Oh, no. No, I didn't. She's real.
3: I know better. Because you did see a girl in that apartment where the window washer fell, but not a girl in black. You saw Janice, my girl. She filed those safety hooks, dropped that handkerchief the police found.
1: She did? You mean you had that fella killed?
3: Yes, Storm. Just a little business deal I'm interested in. And last night I decided you were getting to be a nuisance. That's why I'm telling you all this now. Because you're not going to pass it on.
1: Oh, no. No, put that gun away. You can't get away with it.
3: Goodbye, Storm. We won't be meeting again.
1: Theta. Theta.
6: Here I am, Bill.
1: Theta, help me. Call a doctor.
6: I'm sorry, Bill. I can't. But it won't hurt long.
1: Theta.
6: Yes, Bill.
1: I recognize you now. I know where I saw you that time in Chicago.
6: Yes, Bill. I knew you'd remember.
1: Oh, no. No, stay away from me.
6: Bill, don't be afraid of me.
1: Oh, no. Stay away from me. Stay away.
6: Bill, come back. You mustn't run away from me. Come back. Come back.
1: No. No, I won't. I won't. You're not going to get me like you did the others.
5: Mr. Storm. Mr. Storm, can you hear me?
1: What? Where am I? You're a nurse.
5: Yes. You're in Civic Hospital. You were brought here an hour ago, shot in the chest. You were found crawling down Third Avenue by a policeman.
1: Oh, yeah. I remember. Nurse, take this down. Nick Murray shot me.
5: What?
1: Get word to the Morning Ledger.
5: Certainly, Mr. Storm. Now, please lie quietly while I get the doctor. I'll only be a minute.
6: Hello, Bill.
1: Hello, Theta. You followed me here.
6: Yes. You shouldn't have run away, Bill.
1: I did it because I remembered where I saw you last. In Chicago. The time I was in a taxi accident. I saw you in the other car just before we hit. Three people were killed.
6: That's right, Bill. You did see me then. And now you know who I am.
1: Yeah. Yeah, I know. Now I understand why you have to be around when people die. You don't kill them. It's just your job to be there. But I never expected you to be a beautiful girl.
6: Why not, Bill? Just because people think of me as an ugly old man with a scythe, does that make it true? I'm not really ugly, you know. I'm not someone you have to be afraid of.
1: Oh, no. And I'm glad you're beautiful. Makes it easier this way.
6: Now take my hand, Bill. It's time for us to go.
1: Yeah, sure. I'm ready.
5: He recovered consciousness a minute ago, Dr. Clark. I came for you at once. He seemed to be quite strong, and I... Doctor! Dr. Clark! He's dead.

This is the mysterious traveler again. So that was the secret of the girl in black. Theda, a strange name. Theda. I wonder if Bill ever did realize that those are the same letters that spell death. But he did what he set out to do. He learned the truth, and he avenged his friend, and he... Oh, you have to get off here. I'm sorry. But I'm sure we'll meet again. I take this same train every week at this time.

0: You have just heard The Mysterious Traveler, a series of dramas of the strange and terrifying. In tonight's cast were Maurice Tarplin, Chet Stratton, James Van Dyke, Wendell Holmes, Mort Lawrence, and Joan Tompkins. Original music was played by Jack Ward. The Mysterious Traveler is written, produced, and directed by Rob Arthur and David Cogan. 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
1: Death Wears My Face.
0: Another strange and shivery tale of the Mysterious Traveler. 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Carl Caruso speaking. 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

0: Hydrophones in place, Barbara?
1: All set. They can talk whenever they're ready.
2: You know, Alan, there are people who think I'm out of my mind when I tell them what kind of work I do.
0: What's wrong with research science?
2: Teaching dolphins to speak?
0: Well, they should be able to. Their brains are bigger than ours. Test it, Barbara.
3: 1, 2, 3, test. 1, 2, 3.
4: Recorder on in the lab.
2: Check.
4: Turn up the volume on that speaker. Huh?
2: Mm-hmm.
1: Did you see her?
0: Yeah, they're in a good mood today.
2: Here, there's Esau's glass.
0: Yeah, and Tamburlaine's clicking. I wonder what it means.
2: It means he's losing his upper plate.
0: Barbara, did you hear that?
1: No, what?
0: 1, 2, 3, test. He was repeating it.
2: Well, I'm darned if I heard anything.
0: Well, let's get it off the recorder and slow it down for analysis.
5: Run it again, George. Once more.
6: Dr. Hughes will never believe this when he gets back.
5: He'll have to, won't he?
2: Are you ready?
5: Yeah.
7: 1, 2, 3, test. 1, 2, 3, test.
6: It's fantastic.
5: This is the best evidence we've had.
2: Well, it could be coincidence, Alan.
6: Well, Dr. Hughes will say so.
5: Now, wait. The important part is here. Listen. There. Did you hear it?
6: I didn't hear anything.
5: But it's Esau. He said, be patient, be patient. Look, here. Now, listen.
6: Either I'm deaf or you're hearing things.
2: You've been on this project too long, old boy. I mean, conversations now?
5: You didn't hear it?
2: No.
5: Can you hear a dog whistle?
2: Supersonic? No.
5: But we know the dolphin goes into that range, don't we?
2: You mean, you've become attuned to it?
5: Well, I don't know. We're all trying to reach each other.
6: I'm tired. I think I'll go to dinner.
2: Oh, sure. Come with us, Alan. It's been a long day.
5: No, I think I'll get into the pool. I've got to make our report for Dr. Hughes. Maybe I can persuade him to do this kind of research.
2: He's a knife man, Alan. You know that. Biological research. Brain dissection.
5: Yeah, I know. It seems a shame. They're such intelligent animals. Sensitive. They like laughter and goodwill and people. Zelda's almost human. Well, have a good dinner.
6: You know, I think he really believes that he can persuade those dolphins to talk by coaxing them.
2: Or reasoning with them, like people. You know, it would be a gigantic step, though. Ideas between species. Think of it. Amazing.
6: Do you suppose, maybe, he really heard?
5: All right, Tamburlaine, that's your last fish. Overeating blunts the intellect. What's that? What's that, Zelda?
8: Sure,
5: I'm getting in with you. Well, that's warm, isn't it? Yeah, I know. You want your back scratched. Hey, look at Esau there, barreling down like the Orient Express. Head him off, Tamburlaine. Now, stop baring your teeth. You don't scare me. All right, I'll listen to whatever you have to say. No, I don't, but I know we can.
1: Alan?
5: Huh? Barbara, I thought you'd gone to dinner.
6: I had to change. Certainly sounds like you're having a conversation down there.
5: Well, how do we know? We hear only half the sounds they make. They may be very lucid outside our range. And then again, why do they have to learn our language? Maybe they're trying to teach me theirs.
6: You'll surely be the first to learn.
5: Well, that's the important thing, isn't it? Communication. I don't care whether they learn or I learn. I mean, think what the dolphins could tell us about the world of the sea, about navigation, about tides, about another species, maybe about ourselves.
6: Well, the way you stay in that water forever, I think you could tell them about themselves.

0: And, that's it?
1: That's it, Dr. Hughes.
0: An impressive demonstration. Unless, of course, you prefer to be scientific about it and accept the words as just random sounds.
2: But they make a phrase. You heard it?
0: You're sentimentalizing. Putting a little man inside these dolphins.
2: I thought our job was to find out if they can be taught to speak.
0: To find out, yes. Not to say that they can offhand.
2: Meantime, we'll slaughter more of them, removing brain specimens to find out if they've got the cortical equipment, the area code. And that, I take it, is pure science.
0: Now, let me put it pragmatically. These creatures are animals. No matter how much larger their brains may be than ours, no matter how many seemingly human attributes they may possess, they are animals.
2: Oh, are they? Or are we the animals?
0: Well, I regret this deeply. He's given so much to this project.
1: Night and day.
0: And that may be it, exhaustion. In any case, we'll return to the clinical program tomorrow with the use of brain electrodes. I want specimen B7, the one you call Esau, put into a sling and brought to the lab at 10 in the morning. Lower it. All right, now float him. Good.
2: Yes, but give me that wet sheet. The overhead light burns their backs.
0: Skin's like babies, these things.
2: All right, now, all right, Esau, just relax. You've had these electrodes before.
0: Oh, you worry too much, Alan. I'm convinced there's no pain attached to this.
2: Well, no, not now, not placing it, but when he's in the pool. I mean, do you know what it does to his mind when that charge crashes through his brain?
0: Error one, he has no mind. Error two, the stimulus is pleasurable. That has been established.
2: There is pain when he swims the edge of the pool. The electrodes pinch the forward cortex.
0: How can you know that?
2: I've listened to him.
0: Stay here. I'll get Holland to help carry him out.
2: Well, how is it, Esau, with wires jammed into your brain? Do you hate us for barbarians?
3: No.
2: I tried to prevent this, believe me.
3: No need. We could jump the sluice gate, Zelda and I. Even Tamburlaine, old as he is. But we stayed for a reason.
2: Yes, I thought you did. It's the same as ours, isn't it? Intercommunication?
3: Yes. We have a wealth to exchange between species. New worlds will open for us.
2: Esau, do you realize what we're doing? Hmm? We've established contact. We're talking now.
3: Oh, you and I?
2: Yes, yes, this is interspecies. Don't you understand?
3: Oh, yes. We've had it for some time with you.
2: What can I tell them that will help?
3: Well, Alan, which of our sounds do you hear best?
2: Oh, that's easy. The lower frequency.
3: Ah.
2: Stay below 8 kilocycles.
3: Yes.
2: And slow the pace, please. You see, your minds work too fast for us. We can't assimilate the speed of your speech. It'll take some trying, Esau, but lower the sound waves and keep it slow.
3: Ah, I see. Well, we're going to break through, Alan. We're going to speak to each other. We're going to open a new world between us. Oh!

0: phones in place.
1: Amplifiers?
2: All hooked up.
1: Tape recorder?
3: Ready.
1: Can you read the electrode graph while you handle that recorder?
3: Oh, yes, easily.
1: All right, George, open the sluice gate. Let Esau join the others in the pool. Look at that leap. He's got wings.
3: You know, I don't think he'll need the shock, Doctor. Look at the speed of that swimming. That's stimulation enough.
4: Cock, cock, cock, cocking.
1: Did you hear that noise?
4: Error one, he has no mind. Error, error, no mind. Error.
1: Watch the graph. I'm going to feed him a shock.
3: No, no, no. Why? He doesn't need it.
1: I've got to make the most of this.
3: Oh, please. That's enough, Dr. Hughes. It's enough. Balance. His course is eccentric. Slow down, Esau. Slow. Slow.
0: Oh, no. Esau.
1: What is it?
0: He cracked his head into the poolside. He's going down.
5: Esau. Esau. Esau.
6: I'll bring him up. Dive for him, Zelda.
2: Look. Look what they're doing. They're going down after him.
0: Look. They've got him between them. They're floating him up.
6: Hurry, Zelda. Hurry. Swim him to the edge.
3: George. Here, help me, George. Help me get him out.
2: Come on, Zelda. Come on, swim him over.
3: Yeah.
2: Pull him off.
3: How is it?
5: Esau. Oh, Esau.
6: Be brave, Zelda.
0: Will he be all right, Ellen?
7: No. He's dead.
0: Oh, no.
5: He's dead. Esau is dead.
6: Esau is dead.
7: Listen to them, Hughes. Do you hear them? You hear the animals talking?
1: What's the matter with you?
7: There's your proof. They talk, they feel, they cry. Do you hear them?
1: Of course not. Does anyone hear anything? Barbara, George?
5: Esau! Esau!
0: No. I'm sorry, Alan.
1: I've called you to this meeting in view of yesterday's misfortune. It seems that in my absence, science has suffered a certain decline, an emasculation of pure fact.
3: The pure fact, Hughes, is that you murdered him.
1: That is an irresponsible and meaningless statement. These are laboratory animals. Esau died in the interest of science.
3: The interest of science? As I understand, our objective here is to create an interspecies understanding. Do we understand anything by killing it?
1: Now, Alan, you place me in an embarrassing position. I've spoken to the directors of this project, Alan.
3: About my departure from pure science?
1: You've identified too closely with these animals.
3: Yes, yes. Attributed human characteristics, you mean.
1: Sentiment has no place in the absolutes.
3: If you know what the absolutes are.
1: And you seem to have lost sight of them.
3: Yes. I'm no longer certain that they're the animals and we're the humans. But if that remains true, I know where I'd rather be. I hope you'll excuse me. I promised I'd speak to them out at the pool.
7: Tamburlaine?
6: Yes.
7: Where's Zelda?
6: At the bottom.
7: Call her up, would you please? I'll slip in at the ladder. Oh, it's good to get into the water. Away from that research jargon. Oh, no wonder their brains are larger. They've got sense enough to live this way. Hello, Zelda. I needn't tell you how sorry I am.
5: No.
7: He believed very deeply in the work here.
6: We all do.
3: Yes, I know, but I wonder if you're being deceived. You see, it's true, of course, that our alleged purpose here is an intercultural research, but scientific programs can lose their basic aims. Oh, what I mean is that I think you and Tamburlaine had better go while you can. Back to sea.
5: Why?
3: Well, Dr. Hughes is growing more certain that the answer is to be found in your brain structure.
6: It may be.
7: I'm afraid you don't understand me.
5: Oh, yes.
6: You're saying we could be killed.
7: Yes.
5: We haven't decided yet.
3: Haven't decided? What are you saying?
6: It's a great deal to abandon, Alan. This effort may never be made again.
3: Now listen here, I won't let you give your lives for it. The program is hopeless now. The ends can never be achieved his way. You've got to understand that. No. No, tonight I open the sluice gate.
6: No, please. Try once more to convince him. Make him listen for us. It's such a waste if Esau died for nothing. This is so big, so important. Make him go on until he hears.
3: In order to hear, you have to want to hear, not want to kill.
5: Promise you'll try. There's a new world waiting for us.
6: It's for Esau. Remember.
3: All right. I'll try.
1: Yes, Alan. What could I do for you?
3: I wanted to see you privately.
1: I must warn you that I've come to a clinical opinion based on analysis of Esau's brain. The dolphin has no speech centers such as we have.
3: Isn't that a little arbitrary?
1: Have you scientific evidence to the contrary?
3: I have practical evidence.
1: Of what nature?
3: All right, I'll tell you openly. The fact is, they've spoken to me many times at great length, in our language as well as their own.
1: Now, Alan...
3: Oh, all right. I know it's a reckless statement, but it happens to be true.
1: Alan, I've recommended a vacation for you. I think you ought to take it as the staff and I move into the more clinical aspects of research.
3: You mean you'd rather not have me here for the murder of Zelda and Tamburlaine?
8: I mean I can no longer tolerate these lurid charges of yours.
3: Don't you realize I'm begging you to understand these creatures? Look, you must continue this phase. Fraternity between species is so important, they're ready to die for it. It's a dream, an ideal they must achieve, especially with Esau's death. Now, just stay with them until you reach them or until they reach you. Please.
1: Alan, you cannot convince me that there is, after all, a little man in each of them.
3: Be ready. He's just inside the lab there.
6: You couldn't convince him.
3: Tamburlaine, man is an arrogant creature. He understands only what relates to him, not the things to which he must relate. I'll get the sluice gate open now.
5: We'll miss you, Alan.
3: It's all right. We'll meet again. Yeah. Oh. No, it's stuck.
5: Dr. Hughes will hear.
9: Who's out there? Who's pulling the sluice gate, Chang? Alan?
6: He's coming. He's coming.
9: Get away from that sluice gate. You hear me?
3: Open.
9: Get away from it. I'm warning you, Alan.
3: I warn you to stay away from me. They're going free. Now, don't you come any closer. It's open. It's open. Go, get out.
5: Alan, what have you done to the doctor?
3: Never mind. Please, get out.
6: But he's going to the bottom. He's unconscious. He'll drown.
3: I don't care. Let him drown. Go back to sea.
5: Alan, help me bring him up.
3: Why do they do it? Why do they kill themselves for him? If they don't get out, they'll be slaughtered. I'll have to go after them. Bring him out. Zelda, Tamburlaine, where are you?
6: Take the doctor to the side of the pool. Stay close, Zelda.
3: Listen, I'll get him out. Bring him over to the side here. That's right, right here. Now go now, please. Leave the rest to me. There, you see? He's out. Go, hurry.
5: Goodbye, Alan.
3: Goodbye.
6: Goodbye, Alan.
3: Goodbye.
6: Goodbye, Alan.
3: Goodbye, Tamburlaine.
10: They're out. They're out. They're out. Ah, I've made it. I've made it. I've made it. Wake up, Hughes. I've got your answer. Let's get on with the dissection. Dissection. Dissection. This one's got a little man in him. Man in him. Man in him. Let's go to pure science, Hughes. Wake up. Wake up. Wake up.

5 has presented Look Who's Talking, written by Richard McCracken and directed by Ted Bell. In the cast, William Redfield, Evelyn Juster, Edward Bryce, Bryna Rayburn, Owen Jordan, June Graham, and Ralph Bell. 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

0: National Broadcasting Company invites you by transcription to join The Chase. There is always the hunter and the hunted, the pursuer and the pursued. It may be the voice of authority, or a race with death and destruction, the most relentless of the hunters. There are times when laughter is heard as counterpoint, and moments when sheer terror is the theme. But always there is the chase. For some people, there is only one chase and no other exists. The chase to secure and hold money. Nothing else matters. There is no love except for pennies, dimes, and dollars, and only hate for those who would deprive them of it. Hear those footsteps? A man running down a street in a cheap section of a city just after nightfall. Watch him. He's leading us to just such people. He darts across a narrow street without looking. He comes to the intersection of a street and alley just as a car turns the corner.
1: Hey, you hit him. How bad?
2: He's dead. Well, what are we going to do?
1: Do? Get out of here. Drag him in that alley.
2: Yeah, but he's dead. That's hit and run. We ought to do...
1: You heard me. Drag him in the alley. Let's get out of here.

0: Yes, the man lying dead in the alley marked the beginning of a story. A very important story to Mr. and Mrs. Crocky, Albert and Carolyn, two lovely people who run a boarding house a few blocks away. It's a vital story to them because it involves money. And anything that involves money is more important than life itself to Mr. and Mrs. Crocky.
1: And another thing, Albert, you got to go up and see Mr. Sedgwick right this minute because he ain't paid his rent for next week. He's a new boarder, and it's best that we show him right off that we ain't going to put up with back rent.
2: Well, it'd be a lot better if we get that Mr. Sedgwick out of here. I don't like the looks of him. Besides, he burns the electric a lot at night.
1: Well, it's getting so too honest people ain't able to run a decent, respectable place no more.
2: Hmm.
1: Well, anyhow, you go right up and see that Mr. Sedgwick. It ain't right.
2: Who's there?
3: Your star boarder, Mr. Campion.
2: All right.
4: Good evening, Albert.
5: Carolyn?
2: You ain't to call us by our first names. I told you that.
4: Oh, merely a friendly gesture on my part, Mr. Crocky. But I did not descend into these charming quarters of yours to discuss the amenities of nomenclature.
1: Now, stop that fancy talk. And don't bring that cigarette in here. You ain't been smoking in bed.
4: No, but, it's an idea. At least the feeble glow would provide more light than the ceiling fixture.
2: Oh, you complaining again? Now, you look here, Mr. Uppity Campion. You're getting a good room at a reasonable rent.

0: You're getting a good room at a reasonable rent. There ain't many boarding houses in the city.
1: No, you're perfectly right. There aren't many boarding houses in the city where the boarders have to race home at night to make sure they can get their own evening paper. Or where the owners get up at 4 a.m. to steal the cream off the top of the milk.
2: Are you calling us thieves?
1: No, I don't think so, Mrs. Crockett. I'd have to qualify that. Sneak thieves, I should say.
0: You...
1: Oh, no, stop it. Let's don't argue about it. Well, now, what about the hot plate in my room?
0: What's the matter with it?
1: Well, it belies its name, Mr. Crockett. It is no longer a hot plate. It has become a refrigerator.
2: You broke it.
1: In the passage of time, sweet Carolyn, mechanical and electrical appliances do get out of order.
0: But we can't get parts, Mr. Campion.
1: All right. Let's go on to something else. The bedspread, for example. It's become one of the most exciting games I've ever played to find a spot in the spread free from holes. It embarrasses me when I have guests.
2: Oh, we can't afford a new one, Mr. Campion.
1: All right. We shall forget the bedspread and take up the subject of the ceiling fixture.
0: That ain't broke.
1: Well, no, not exactly. But it certainly is eccentric. It goes on and off, Mr. Crockett, like a lighthouse. No human hand touches it, and yet it flashes ambitiously, energetically.
0: Oh, you keep finding fault with everything.
1: Oh, but I'm not alone, friend Crockett. I am not alone. I heard Miss Barton complaining earlier tonight about her sink.
2: It's her fault. She combs her hair over it, and the hair falls in and blocks the drain.
1: Yes, but... Oh, I give up. Such slippery and adroit excuse-making is beyond my power of refutation.
0: What?
1: Nothing at all. Well, now that I've registered my complaint, I shall retire to the damp chill of the crypt I occupy, and for which I pay $68 a month.
2: If you don't like it, you can get out.
1: Well, that, Mrs. Crockett, is a line which becomes you so well. Good night.
0: Young puppy. For 2 cents, son.
1: 2 cents? Such extravagance, Mr. Crockett, and from you, of all people. Good night.
2: Well, Albert, as soon as we can. We'll put him out.
0: No. Carolyn. It might be hard to rent that room. And he does pay regular.
2: Well.
0: Hmm.
2: Oh.
0: Hmm?
2: Mr. Sedgwick.
0: Huh?
2: You go right on up there and get the money for Mr. Sedgwick.
0: Now, Carolyn. Now, maybe he'll bring it down. The night ain't over yet.
2: You're scared of him.
0: And I don't like the way he looks at me.
2: We'll both go.
0: Huh? All right.
2: There goes that Miss Barton. Run the water again to wash your hair.
0: Yeah.
2: Oh. Miss Barton, you close off that water good. And don't use too much.
0: There. She knows all right. Her being a day behind with the rent.
2: Mr. Sedgwick?
0: Mr. Sedgwick?
1: Your lovely knuckles, Carolyn. You'll skin them.
0: You shut up.
1: Or wouldn't you rather I told you that Mr. Sedgwick went out?
2: How do you know?
1: I saw him leave his room and go out the front door some time ago. Now go away and stop pounding. I have work to do.
2: I'd like to slap that smart alecky Mr. Campion's face for him.
0: Now, never mind, Carolyn. Let's go for our walk.
3: Yes, Mr. and Mrs. Crockett. You are a remarkable couple. You do take the cream from the milk, and you do read the newspapers before the boarders get home to save a couple of pennies. And now you go for your walk. Oh, not for exercise, though. It's to save electric light bills. Every night it's the same. Down the same street, past the warehouse, over to the brewery and along the street running through the wholesale district.

0: I can tell you. Finally get sleepy and turn homeward.
1: Albert, if that smart Mr. Campion tells you that he ain't using electric light and that lamp he bought, he's lying.
2: If we could just catch him at it. He's got enough light in his room. He don't need no more lamps. It's costing us money to put up with him.
1: That's right, Albert. Oh, money, money. We always got trouble.
2: Wait a minute.
1: What's a man laying there? Drunk, most likely.
2: That's right. Honest people have to slave for their money, and some no good like this drinks it up.
1: I don't smell the liquor.
2: Maybe. I'm going to look closer.
1: Keep away from him, Albert. Maybe it's a trap. You might be a hold-up man.
2: Carolyn. Mr. Sedgwick. It is. Look.
1: What's the matter with him?
2: He's dead.
1: Albert.
2: Looks like maybe he got hit by an auto.
1: What's that?
2: His pocket. It's stuffed with money.
1: And him owing us rent.
2: But look, Carolyn. It's so much.
1: Albert. What is the case?
2: Ain't nobody inside.
1: It's so much money.
2: Like as not, he come by it bad.
1: I never did like the way he looked. I'd like one of them gangsters.
2: He wouldn't do no good.
1: Oh, he owes us rent. It's his kind that would spend it on some chorus girl.
2: You and me, we...
1: Albert, you're going to do it? Or ain't you?
2: Well, there ain't nobody watching. Ain't nobody saw him before us either. There wouldn't be no money.
1: Albert.
2: Carolyn, come on. I got it.
0: So you've taken the money for Mr. Sedgwick, Albert and Carolyn. But look, isn't someone behind you? Faster. Walk faster. Just a shadow, wasn't it? But you didn't know that, Mr. and Mrs. Crockett. That money is heavy in your pocket, isn't it, Albert? Faster now, both of you. Hurry home to hide the money in the mattress. Yes, in the mattress with the rest of your miser's hoard. But faster again. The memory of Mr. Sedgwick lying back there is pursuing you, and you've got to get away. Faster now.

0: Carol.
1: I've got to do it. You didn't lose it. Did you, Albert?
0: No, I got it right here.
1: Get into our room now. Put it in the mattress.
2: Well,
1: Mr. Kemp.
2: Back early, aren't you?
0: Yeah.
2: Were you expecting someone else?
0: No. I wasn't.
2: Well, what have you been doing? Running?
1: No. Why should we be running?
2: Well, I don't know. You might have heard the Nikolai dropped upstairs and were chasing each other to see who did it.
0: You ain't funny, Mr. Campion.
2: I wasn't trying to be funny, Albert.
0: Oh, you shut up.
2: Well, what's the matter with you two?
1: Mr. Crocky ain't feeling good.
2: As a matter of fact, he does look a little pale around the gills. Someone's been chasing you.
0: No, nobody chased
1: me. Why did you ask that?
2: Well, from the way you dashed in here, I thought perhaps you'd robbed a bank or something.
0: We're honest people.
2: To a certain extent, yes.
1: Are you calling us thieves again?
2: I explained that once before tonight. But you two certainly do look excited. And the only thing that could bring a flush to your careworn cheeks would be money. Perhaps left by a rich uncle.
1: You ain't got any uncle.
0: And that ain't no way to talk, Mr. Campion.
2: Okay. Okay, we'll forget it. I'm going for a walk.
0: A walk?
2: Oh, sure, why not? Ceiling fixture gave up the ghost altogether a few minutes ago. I can't work anymore.
1: Which way are you walking?
2: Well, does that make any difference?
0: Of course not, but it's a damp out.
1: Might catch a chill.
2: You know, your solicitude is amazing. Can this be the Crockies? The same people who all through the winter dole out heat by fractions of degrees?
0: Mr. Campion, that ceiling fixture, I got some wire. Maybe we could fix it.
2: Tell me, is your name by any chance Scrooge?
0: Who?
2: What Marley's ghost accosted you along the way and forced you into a recognition of the error of your way?
0: Huh?
2: In other words, what the devil happened outside?
0: Nothing. You want that light fixed, do you?
2: Well, unless I'm to become a mole, light would be welcome, yes.
1: Then you go right along with Mr. Crocky, Mr. Campion.
0: What's the matter?
2: I see.
1: See what?
2: Mr. Crocky has...
0: What have I got?
2: The wire to fix the ceiling fixtures. And if I help him, it saves the electrician's fee for you.
1: You're always talking fun at us.
2: Oh, no, Mrs. Crocky, no, indeed. But, come along, Albert. You and I shall play Steinmetz to the ceiling fixture. Oh, and Mrs. Crocky.
1: Huh?
2: I should still like to know what encounter brought you to home before sleep deadened your elfin steps and dulled those brilliant minds.
3: You coming, Mr. Campion?
2: Certainly, Mr. Crocky.
1: Albert, You better leave that package with me.
3: Oh, I forgot.
2: Package?
1: Albert, give it to me.
3: I'm going to leave you alone with it. Now, Mr. Campion.
2: Yes, Albert.
3: There's wire and stuff in the cellar. Now, you'll get it yourself. Here's the key to the basement.
2: Oh, no. Wonder of wonders, the key to the Crocky cellar. And shall I find vintage 19-2? Or perhaps the skeletons of former boarders?
1: You fixed the light, Mr. Campion. If there's anything you need, you can buy it tomorrow. We'll pay you for it.
2: Numb. Absolutely numb I am. This is the epitome of surprise. The key to the cellar, an offer of payment by the Crockies all in one evening. Oh, I should certainly write this to Mr. Ripley. Nay, I shall insist upon another time capsule sunk into the ground to record this event for posterity.
3: You're going
2: to
3: fix it or not?
2: Well, certainly. Tomorrow may see the Crockies back in usual form. Therefore, tonight I shall gather the golden fruits of whatever occasioned this munificent behavior.
3: Calvin, you're a fool. You mentioned package and it ain't in the package.
1: I want to see how much is there.
3: Yeah, we could have counted it later.
1: How do I know that you wouldn't have took some for yourself?
3: Oh, you shut up. Come on. We'll count it in our room.
4: So you count the money, Mr. and Mrs. Crocky. And how much is there? 100? Keep counting. 300? Oh, much more. 500, 1,000. Keep counting. Perspiration is beading your foreheads. Your hands are damp. The bills stick to your fingers. Now you reach 2,000. They're all hundreds. 100 on each bill. 2,000, 3,000, 3,500, and you're not through yet. Keep counting, counting. Your breath hot, your eyes glazed with greed. Ah, now you're finished counting.
5: $5,000.
1: We found it. We just found it. We went for a walk. We found it.
5: Not so loud. Don't wake everybody.
1: We're rich. Cedric gets run over by a hit-and-run driver, and we get his money. We're rich.
0: Who's there?
6: Campion. Is anything wrong?
0: No, there's nothing the matter.
6: But I thought I heard Mrs. Crocky.
1: Did you fix the light?
6: Oh, yes, yes. Wait a minute. I got the key to the cellar.
0: And put it under the door.
1: Put it under the door.
0: Quiet. Just shove it under.
6: Okay, but are you sure there's nothing wrong?
0: Just go to bed.
6: Well, I'm going out for a walk. If anyone calls, I'll be back in half an hour.
1: Yeah, but you can't go. Maybe you go the way we did and you'll see him.
6: Did you hear me?
0: Sure. Mr. Campion.
6: Yes?
0: It's awful chilly out.
7: Well, if you'll observe closely, I'm the possessor of an overcoat and a rather serviceable banny, which...
1: Wouldn't you like a nice cup of tea?
7: I beg your pardon.
0: You like tea, don't you, Mr. Campion?
7: I don't understand.
1: And tomorrow we can pick up a second-hand hot plate for you.
0: Yeah, sure, we'll get you a new one.
7: Mr. and Mrs. Crockett, please take a very close look at me. My name is Campion. I have been living here for 6 months, during which time you must have seen that I am not affluent in any way. I have no influence with the governor. I know no politicians. I know no statesmen. What little money I have, I spend for bare necessities. In short, Albus, Carolyn, why are you spreading this soft soap with such a lavish hand?
0: Well, we're willing to let bygones be bygones.
7: Oh? Well, thank you very much for the offer of tea, but I shall take a walk just the same.
1: You'll go the way we did. I know he will.
0: Forget it. Now close the door. And what if he does? All he'll see is the Sedgwick Lynn in the alley. We didn't kill him. Anybody could see it was an Otto that done it. And Campion can't know about the money he had. Sedgwick was only here a few days.
1: But we got to hide it. In case.
0: In the mattress with the rest.
1: Oh, we ain't got time. What if Mr. Campion does know about the money? What if he sees Mr. Sedgwick and comes back here? We ain't got time to open the mattress and close it again.
0: Well, the mattress is the best place. All our money has always been safe in the mattress.
1: No time. Put it in the fireplace until tomorrow morning.
0: Then what?
1: Well, when the bank's open, you go clear over to the other side of town. It's a nice day, you can walk. Change one of the big bills into little ones.
0: You're crazy. What good's that going to do?
1: You'll see. Now listen. And then go to another bank and put the little bills in the bank account.
0: Oh, we ain't got none.
1: You can open one. Maybe do the same thing for a week until all the money is out of here. See, nobody knows us on the other side of town.
0: Yeah. I see. That's a good idea.
1: And then when we're good and sure that nobody else knows about the money, we can take it out of the bank and bring it back here.
0: That's smart. Pretty smart, Carolyn. I bet even Mr. Smarty Pants Campion couldn't think of nothing like that.

0: splendid idea, Albert and Carolyn. You sigh with relief and settle to sleep, which you can't. Then it's morning. You leave the house, Albert, and your pocket is $100 bill. You start for a bank across town, a bank where no one knows you. You reach the bank and give the bill to one of the tellers. He looks at you, hard. Is there some suspicion in his glances? Is there, Albert? But he changes the bill and you hurry out. You start for another bank blocks away. But before you get there, a newspaper headline catches your eye. You can't read it all, but two words make you start and turn pale. Bank robbery. You read as much as you can, but your lifelong miserliness doesn't let you spend a nickel for that paper. One phrase strikes your eye. Marked money. Now you hurry home. The other bank is forgotten. You should take a taxi. But you don't think of it, even though fives and tens are clutched in your pocket, the dampness from your hand making them a pulpy mess. Now you're home. Safe.
1: Crocky!
2: I can't stop now, Mr. Kennedy.
1: Okay, so you can't stop, but don't you want to know why this policeman is here?
2: Policeman? Where?
1: Using the phone down the hall. It seems our good friend, Mr. Sedgwick, has some shady dealings.
2: Sedgwick?
1: Well, yes, you see.
2: I gotta go to Carolyn. I went out to get some medicine.
1: The law will wait, Mr. Crocky. The law will wait.
2: Carolyn!
3: Is the policeman gone, Albert?
2: No, he ain't.
3: I saw him coming down the street while I was looking out the window for you. I didn't say nothing. Then I heard the policeman and Mr. Campion talking.
2: And you tell me what they were saying.
3: I couldn't hear it good. I put my ear up against the door. I couldn't hear nothing but low talk.
2: Money, money. That's what he's here for. That's what he's here for. Where's the rest of it?
3: Still in the fireplace. I'll get it. Are they going to arrest us, Albert? Oh, are they going to arrest us for taking the money from Sedgwick?
2: Newspaper said it was marked. The bandit took marked money from the bank. The serial numbers was all wrote down. That Mr. Sedgwick must have stole it. Now we got it.
3: Oh, we got to give it back. Here, take it.
2: You're crazy. Then we got to admit we took it off Sedgwick. Sedgwick, he was a crook. We got to get rid of this money.
3: Albert, what are you doing?
2: Burning it.
3: Let go of my arm.
2: Let go of the bank. He looked funny at me. He must have called the police when I left the bank.
3: You're burning it. It's all burning.
2: Shut up.
3: Albert, you didn't have to hit me.
2: That's the policeman. You keep him away. Money's nearly gone. Then he can come in. Go ahead. Now, don't stand there like a fish. Go ahead.
3: Who is it?
4: Campion with a stout minion of the law. Name of,
5: McCarthy.
4: He says his name is McCarthy.
2: Just a couple seconds, boy. Just a couple seconds.
3: I ain't dressed.
4: Oh, come, Mrs. Crocky. It's after 10. You were up early this morning. I heard you.
2: It's done, Carolyn. Now you can let him in.

0: Robert and Carolyn. Your chase is won, isn't it? You thought it was your lucky night that your good friend Mr. Sedgwick lying dead in the alley would turn out to be a profitable investment after all. You thought you'd be able to stuff his money into your mattress with the rest of your hoard, didn't you? But there were too many strings attached to that $5,000. That's why you're relieved now as you watch the last of it smolder in the grate as the door opens to admit Sergeant McCarthy and Mr. Campion.
1: Well, what is it, officer? What about Mr. Sedgwick?
2: Well, when we found his body lying there in the alley, we had to find out where he was staying. That's why I'm here. Now, you say he's been living here, eh?
3: Only for 2 days.
1: Mm-hmm. We didn't know nothing about him.
2: Well, of course, our folks wouldn't. He had a record a yard long and more aliases than you could shake a stick at.
1: As soon as I read about the bank robbery, I said to Carolyn, that Sedgwick is the kind of man who looks like a robber.
4: Sedgwick, a bank robber? Is that right, Sergeant?
2: Oh, Lord, no, Mr. Campion. Small stuff with Sedgwick's lying sneak thieving. Why, he'd sneak little stuff out of hotel rooms in boarding houses. Say, is there anything missing from here? Trinkets or some cash, eh?
3: No, nothing we know of.
2: Ah, good, good. No, Sedgwick was no bank robber. Besides, the bank robbery you read about is all cleared up. All the money's recovered.
1: No, that's not right.
2: Well, it's all in the morning papers.
0: The crockies never buy newspapers, Sergeant McCarthy. Papers cost a whole nickel.
1: Sedgwick had $5,000.
4: $5,000? Well, how do you know?
3: He had it, we know.
2: Not a penny on him when we found him.
3: You say that he robbed hotels and boarding houses?
2: Yes.
0: Albert, Carolyn, did you by any chance keep money in your room here? Well, now, did you?
3: The mattress!
1: Here, the mattress! It's been split open! Our savings, our own money, is gone!
3: You burned our money! Oh, you fool, you burned our own money! Our own! Sedgwick stole our money! We got it back just by luck! But you burned it! You burned our own money! All our savings! All those years of scrimping and saving, and you burned it! Our own money!

0: In the animal world, there is the hunter and the hunted, hound and fox, hawk and sparrow, chicken and worm. But who is to judge precisely which is the pursuer or the pursued as we enter the chase? The Chase was created for the National Broadcasting Company by Lawrence Klee. This story was by Russell Hughes. Heard in the cast were Virginia Payne, Arnold Moss, Martin Rudy, and Louis Van Ruten. The Chase is directed and transcribed by Fred Way. Fred Collins speaking. Next week, greed and avarice join the pursuit for a hidden fortune when you listen to The $1 Million Chase.
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0: once upon a time there was an engineer.
1: Choo-choo Charlie was his name, we hear.
0: He had an engine and he sure had fun. He used good and plenty candy to make his train run.
2: Charlie says, love my good and plenty. Charlie says, really rings the bell. Charlie says, love my good and plenty. Don't know any other candy that I love so well.
3: Yes, it's for you. It's your dinner. It's called Cupboard Love. Cupboard Love's different. Comes in a packet, not a tin. See this foil pouch? Keeps it moist and squeezy. That's right. It's a new kind of cat food. Moist. It's good for you. Like it?
4: New Cupboard Love. What the well-cared-for cat has for dinner.
5: If you're paying this kind of money for a car, you'd want it to have a touch of style, legroom, four doors, and all that. 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
6: Skoda's new Super Estelle puts the man in the street
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9: Winter in Montreal. Cold, blustery. A good time to stay indoors around a warm fire. Especially if you're a young woman like Nicole Nugent and living with a female friend like Laura Prescott. Staying indoors is an especially good idea if two women living just down the street have been murdered within the past week, which they have. Some male companionship, a shoulder to lean on, would perhaps be a comfort. Nicole has Christopher Galloway, but he's off working on a novel. And Laura has just returned home, accompanied by a gentle-mannered young Englishman named Julian Brooke. A comfort? Hardly. For Laura Prescott met the man while on her way home, while another man, whose face she couldn't see, was about to drag her off into the park. Face of the Foe continues after this message.
12: $3 billion a year. That's the amount lost through shoplifting and theft in American stores annually. It is clear that a great number of those involved are not practicing criminals, but ordinary citizens. Many rationalize their actions with the common reflection, so what? They're insured. A phrase that justifies nothing. It is not only property that's at issue, it is the sacredness of all things within the community of man. Ecologists and conservationists are making the point of the interdependence of all plant and animal life. Pollution breaks the cycle. So too, when we break the trust we owe one another in the community of man, we contribute to moral pollution. The community of man, God's club. Be an active member. This message has been brought to you by Religion and American Life in cooperation with this station.

0: My body ached, my head was throbbing. And then Laura was there, back from her night class, white as a sheet. I got sick all over again.
1: A man attacked her on the street and tried to drag her off into the park.
0: Oh, Laura, how dreadful. Are you all right?
2: Yes, I'm all right. Thanks to Mr. Brooke. You tell her about it, will you, Julian?
0: After I pour you some brandy.
2: Thanks, Nicky. I'm just a bit shaky, that's all.
0: Mr. Brooke?
1: Yes, I could do this by myself, thank you.
0: Now, tell me.
1: Well, I was driving on Côte Saint-Loup. There along the park, you know, between Godfrey and Winnicott Road, when suddenly I saw this woman on the sidewalk struggling with a man. I braked my car quickly and dashed out to help her.
2: That was a risky thing to do, but thank God you did.
1: By then, the blackguard was trying to drag her off into the park. I shouted a warning, and he let go of her and ran off, left poor Laura here shaking and sobbing on the grass.
0: Did he hurt you, Laura?
2: No, he just handled me roughly, that's all.
1: She'll have a few bruises, I should imagine.
2: But Lord knows what he would have done if Julian hadn't stopped to help me. It was foolish of me to be walking by it, especially after two women have just been murdered in this area.
1: And considering the man who accosted you might possibly have been the murderer, I think we'd better call the police.
0: I was expecting the battered little figure of Lieutenant Detective Philippe to reappear at our door in answer to Julian's call. But instead, a pair of lesser police officers arrived to take notes on the incident and firmly caution Laura and me to do no more walking the streets alone at night. Later in the week, I was especially glad that Julian Brooke had come into Laura's life because Norman Roxburgh, the obnoxious man in her restaurant administration class, was still giving her trouble.
2: He even grabbed my arm and tried to keep me from getting into the taxi last night after class. I can't reason with him, Nicky. He really hurt me. As if I didn't have enough black and blue marks from that awful little encounter in the park.
0: That is awful, but what can you do about him?
2: I've already done the only thing I can, switch classes. They're on the same nights, but begin and end an hour earlier. So hopefully I won't have to see anything more of Mr. Roxburgh.
0: But a lot more of Julian Brooke? Laura only smiled, but the look in her sea-green eyes answered my question. It was Friday evening, and we were both dressing for our dates, hers with Julian, mine with Chris and Lisa and Guy Sabrin. And Emily was also coming by to pick up the birthday cake she'd asked Laura to bake.
2: Do you think your Aunt Emily's friend will like it?
0: Oh, he should love it. According to Aunt Emily, Donald Hamill is a nice boy with a lot of soul.
2: Leave it to your Aunt Emily to take in a couple of homeless boys off the street.
0: That worries me, especially from the way she describes the other one. She thinks he may be using drugs.
2: That could be risky.
0: You know, Aunt Emily, we should all live life to the fullest while we... That's probably her now. I'll get it. But it was Julian Brooke, looking youthful and attractive, in a narrow-cut royal blue coat that set off his fair skin and dark blonde hair. I ushered him into the living room and told him Laura would be out in a few moments. He settled on the sofa with a cocktail. And as I left the room, I saw him bring out a pad of paper and a pen and start sketching. Laura had told me he was a designer of modern furniture. This time it was Aunt Emily in a pair of plum velvet knickers, white silk knee socks, and a white silk blouse with ruffles of lace at her throat and wrists. She looked like a transplanted court page. And to my surprise, she had her two homeless boys in tow.
3: Boys? This is my niece, Nicole. Nicky, this is Donald Hamill and Tony Bartha.
0: She sat down cross-legged on the floor, as she always did, and Donald settled beside her, cradling his guitar in his lap and stroking it fondly as though it were a baby. Tony Bartha, meanwhile, stayed scowling in a corner apart from the group. Aunt Emily's sparrow-bright eyes darted at once to the sketch Julian Brooke had been doodling. It wasn't furniture design after all, but a skillful line drawing in red ink of a sailing ship, its clouds of canvas billowing in imaginary wind, the figure of an angel blowing a trumpet at its bow.
3: That's a really far-out sketch, Mr. Brooke. Is she a clipper ship?
1: She's the Flying Cloud, a beauty. You're a sailing enthusiast, Mrs. Teasdale?
3: Oh, yes. I love beauty in motion. You know, it's funny.
2: I could swear I saw a very similar sketch of a clipper ship recently. Only where?
1: Do you ever pop into the Warwick Tea Room by any chance?
3: Of course, that's it. I go there sometimes after church for Sunday brunch. They have a whole wall of clipper ships. All done in red ink as it happens.
1: Precisely. They're all there. The Cuttysark, the Mopelet, the Flying Spur, Sir Lancelot, Ariel.
3: Oh, ships have such romantic-sounding names. I must think of a magic, exciting name for my motorcycle. What do you think, Nikki?
0: I'm sorry, Aunt Emily. I'm only glad it's winter and you're not riding that thing.
3: Lovely girl, my niece, but so conservative. Aha! Let's hope this is that man of yours. I'll bet you he could think of a name.
0: It was Chris with Guy and Lisa. They made a striking-looking couple. Lisa was a statuesque blonde with a Valkyrian profile, her thick golden hair braided into a coronet, adding a queenly touch to her Earth Mother figure. Guy Sabrin was lean and suave-looking, his dark satyr face set off by a pair of bushy brows that curled upward like the horns of a devil, and a carefully groomed black Van Dyke beard.
3: A devil's beard!
0: What, Aunt Emily?
3: That detective investigating Kathleen Windsor's murder. He's been asking me to describe the man I saw her with in the car that day, and I couldn't for the life of me remember what he looked like. But seeing Mr. Sabrin reminded me.
4: He had a Van Dyke beard like mine?
3: Yes, Mr. Sabrin. The man had a beard like yours. Exactly like yours.
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7: Hi, I'm Pinocchio, the big nose and all that, you know. But seriously, lots of kids don't know about me. How can kids read if they don't have any books? And millions of kids, black, white, red, yellow, brown, all races, live in homes without any books. Getting books into the hands of these girls and boys is what the national program, RIF, Reading is Fundamental, is all about. Here's what RIF has found out. When kids choose the books they want because the subjects interest them and they own the book, that makes reading fun. And when reading is fun, it's just fundamental. Books widen a kid's world and their abilities and their whole life. Every community needs RIF. 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That's RIF, R-I-F, Smithsonian Institution, Washington, D.C., 20560. Right now, if America's to grow up thinking, reading is fundamental.
0: With the apartment full of people and the whole neighborhood nervous about the recent murders, leave it to Aunt Emily to say the wrong thing at the wrong time.
3: You have a devil's beard, Mr. Sabrin.
4: Please, Mrs. Teasdale, it's a Van Dyke or a space beard if you like, but don't call it a devil's beard. You'll frighten my wife.
8: She's perfectly right, darling. You do have a decidedly satanic look.
4: I have some very special good news to relate later tonight, haven't I, Lisa?
0: Oh, what is it? Can't you tell us now?
4: No. I've bought a special bottle of champagne to open with supper after the theater. My news will have to keep until then.
0: Chris and I exchanged a look. It was going to be a typical Guy Sabrin evening. His tickets to a play written by his friend, followed by his big news over a bottle of his champagne. He had to be the big shot. The last big news he'd had to share with us was the announcement of his promotion to senior salesman with the distillery firm he worked for. He had bought Lisa a mink coat to celebrate. That was Guy Saverin's one redeeming quality in my eyes, his almost slavish devotion to Lisa.
3: Well, your celebration may keep, but Donald's won't. Some of the boys and girls from the drop-in center are coming to share that beautiful cake you made, Laura. Have you thanked Miss Prescott, Donald? Donald?
2: Oh, please, Aunt Emily. He doesn't have to. I was happy to do it.
3: Donald is painfully shy, I'm afraid. But not when it comes to his music. Why don't you thank everybody with a song, Donald? That lovely one you wrote. That always makes me cry. It's called City of Night. Go ahead, Donald.

0: No one spoke for a moment. Aunt Emily was wiping the tears from her eyes, and I felt a lump in my throat. I'd found myself thinking about poor Kathleen Windsor alone in her apartment, the lonely, love-starved prey of a depraved killer. Then I looked at Donald and saw his sensitive mouth begin to tremble and moisture brimming in his own eyes.
1: Donald's not used to people being good to him.
0: My thoughtful Chris moved over to talk to the boy, while Laura put the cake in a hat box for Aunt Emily to carry home. It seemed Aunt Emily was right about Donald Hamill. He was a nice boy with a lot of soul. She was equally right about Tony Bartha, who had done nothing but stand in the corner and look sullen the whole time. I didn't care much for his attitude either. The so-called comedy by Guy Sabrin's friend turned out to be a dismal tragedy. But Lisa's buffet dinner was more than making up for it.
2: If there was any humor in that comedy, I'm afraid it was too sick to live.
3: Of course, the rising young novelist Christopher Galloway is a far better judge than an unpublished amateur playwright like myself.
4: Well, I've never written anything more than an occasional postcard. But I judged the play tonight to be an unqualified bomb.
3: I guess you're right. My old buddy missed the mark with that one.
4: Darling, why don't you bring out your champagne now?
2: Right. We've been waiting all evening for this big news of yours, Guy.
3: It's worth waiting for, I promise you. Here we go. Very special champagne for a very special occasion.
4: Look at those beautiful bubbles.
0: And I'm ready to toast, if you'll just tell us what we're toasting.
3: A toast to my beautiful wife, Lisa, who is soon to make me a father.
4: Oh, Lisa, that's wonderful.
2: Congratulations, Guy. Now that is big news.
3: Ah, that isn't all. I have a little something else that's a surprise to Lisa as well. A small present, my love, in honor of the occasion.
4: Guy, what is it?
3: Open it and see.
4: Emeralds. But how...
3: I have a bit of news all my own, darling. I was just given a bonus as the firm's top salesman.
0: God, that's marvelous.
2: Yeah, nice going, Guy.
0: But I noticed Lisa didn't say a word. She stared at the emerald necklace for a long moment, then quietly snapped the case shut and put it away. While Chris humored Guy, I followed Lisa into the bedroom.
4: Oh,
0: Lisa, you're worried about something. It's not the baby, is it?
4: Oh, no, no. The baby's the most beautiful thing that's happened.
0: Then what is it?
4: It's Guy. He worries me. A mink coat, an emerald necklace... We can't afford such things.
0: But Guy explained. First his promotion, and now a bonus.
4: He's making all that up. I know he is. He didn't get promoted. And there hasn't been any bonus. That's what worries me so, Nikki. Where is Guy getting so much money?

0: Certainly, State Farm has been one of the most competitive companies when it comes to rates.
1: State Farm agent Bob Westbrook talks about car insurance value.
0: But I think even more important than rates to most people is the service they know they're buying. With State Farm, you're in a position to get more service from more agents throughout the entire country than any other company in the industry.
2: Like a good neighbor,
3: The Zero Hour continues after this.
4: Charlotte, I'm home.
5: The supper's not ready, Chester.
4: Should I go back to the office?
5: No, stay.
4: Well, what are we having?
5: Tuna casserole.
4: We had tuna casserole last week.
5: Hey, it's the same one. There was some left over.
4: I'm not hungry.
5: You said we have to start watching our pennies.
4: I would rather starve than eat tuna casserole again.
5: Well, when we got married, you said you loved tuna casserole.
4: Well, before you get married, you love everything.
5: Oh, I'll put it on a different plate. Maybe it'll taste different.
4: Charlotte, you know I hate tuna casserole.
5: Well, close your eyes and pretend it's steak.
4: Sure. Why don't I close my eyes and pretend I'm a retired millionaire and you're the galloping gourmet?
5: Gourmet.
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6: It was Aunt Emily calling to tell Laura how much everybody had enjoyed her Schwarzwalder Kirschtorte. Donald had had a successful party with the kids from the drop-in center. He had played his guitar and they had all wrapped around the clock, as Aunt Emily put it. But then she got on the subject of Tony Bartha.
7: I've seen him hanging around Crestview Public School several times lately.
6: Why would someone his age want to hang around an elementary school?
7: My point exactly. And the other day I saw him talking to a man in a big flashy car parked at the corner by the school. When he saw me, they stopped talking and the man quickly drove away.
6: Did you ask Tony about it?
7: Yes. He said the man had just been asking for some directions. But I don't think I can take Tony at his word.
6: Aunt Emily, do you think there might be a connection between Tony's taking drugs and... well... could he be selling them to school children?
7: That very thought occurred to me. He's no good, I'm afraid. Certainly, he's no good for Donald.
6: Then you shouldn't be letting him stay at your house.
7: I've decided I'm not going to any longer. I'm telling him tonight that he has to leave by Monday. He can sleep at the center until he finds someplace else to go.
6: I hope he doesn't give you any problem about leaving. He's such a surly character.
7: Oh, he'll give me some of his lip, I suppose. But don't worry, I'll just tune him out. Right here.
6: By the time Sunday afternoon rolled around, Laura was out on still another date with Julian Brooke. And after slaving all weekend over a hot bobbin, I was eagerly looking forward to my promised afternoon and evening with Chris. We were going to go antique shop browsing in Old Montreal, then have dinner.
8: I'm sorry to disappoint you, Nikki, but I have to write this afternoon. You go ahead and I'll meet you wherever you say for dinner.
6: But, Chris, you promised.
8: I know I did, Muffet, but I didn't get my quota of pages done this morning, so I'll just have to keep at it.
6: But it's only a matter of a few hours.
8: A few hours counts a lot when you're on a deadline. Now, you know how it is when I'm in the middle of a book.
6: I know that the book always seems to be more important than anything else.
8: That's not true, Nicole, but it is my work, and I expect you to understand. I said I'd meet you for dinner now. Isn't that good enough?
6: And what am I supposed to do between the time the shops close at 5 and you meet me at 7? Walk the streets?
8: Go into Notre Dame Cathedral and pray for my soul. I'll be here, Nicole. If you still want to have dinner, call me.
6: The only times Chris ever called me by my given name, Nicole, was when he was angry. That's the way it would always be with Chris and me. There would always be a book between us. A damned book. Oh, I knew I was being childish, but I was feeling neglected. I looked at the summer frock I had just finished hemming and thought of my trip to Jamaica. Maybe I would meet someone else. Someone who wouldn't put his work ahead of me. One thing I was sure of, I wasn't going to call Chris back. I'd find somebody else to go shopping and have dinner with. And if it couldn't be a man at the moment, well, there was always Aunt Emily.
7: I'm sorry, Nikki, but it appears I've got hold of that flu bug of yours. In fact, as soon as one of the boys come in, I'm going to send him over to borrow a heating pad from you, if you don't mind.
6: Oh, of course, Aunt Emily. And I hope you feel better soon.
7: Oh, I will, dear. You know me. I never stay down for long. And it's just as well about this afternoon. Antiques aren't really my bag. They're too old for me.
6: You're right, Aunt Emily. They are.
7: Oh, there's the door. Probably one of the boys now. Ciao, dear.
6: So I stayed home, watched TV, and cooked myself a lonely hamburger for dinner. Too stubborn to call Chris and apologize. Neither of the boys had showed up to borrow the heating pad for Aunt Emily, so I decided to take it over to her myself. Perhaps I could cheer her up a little, I thought. But I knew it was far more likely it would be she who cheered me up. Feeling depressed over my quarrel with Chris, I gave no thought to my walking alone to Winnicott Road. Aunt Emily's apartment building was on the corner. The main entrance was on Cours Saint-Luc, but I always used the side door on Winnicott. My aunt's apartment was on the main floor, number 3. I was about to knock when I noticed the door wasn't quite closed. The boys probably hadn't closed it on their way in. I'd tell Aunt Emily to caution them not to be so careless. I pushed the door open and walked in, calling out so that Aunt Emily wouldn't be startled. Aunt Emily? Aunt Emily? It's Mickey. The apartment was deathly quiet. Aunt Emily must be asleep, I thought. I crossed the living room, past the door to the kitchen, and stopped dead. I saw her lying there, on the cold linoleum, lying stiffly on her back with her bluish-tinged, fear-contorted face staring up at me. The realization slapped me across the face. Aunt Emily had been murdered.

0: 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Now, here are the Bunkers, Gene Stapleton and Carol O'Connor.
1: The house we liked the best wasn't the one we ended up buying. It was beautiful on the outside, but we found out that there were terrible termites everywhere. It would have cost us thousands of dollars to really get the house in shape.
2: That's right, and we didn't figure on all the increases in property tax, maintenance, and other expenses. But we went to HUG and got some very good advice.
1: Yeah, we were pretty lucky, weren't we, Archie?
2: Lucky? No, Edith. We wasn't lucky. We were smart. I know some people who never got as serious as us about buying a home. They've been having headaches ever since.
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3: 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Skyhawk. Cobra. 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

0: America's number one adventurer, K7, former United States secret agent who operated in 22 countries, on land, on sea, and in the air, brings you a story of today. Here is K7.
1: Ladies and gentlemen, twice before in this series, I have told the story of how individual spies entered a country. There are many methods used by enemy aliens to gain admittance to a nation for spying activities. It is the story of how one particular nation brings in many spies at one time that I'm going to ask John Holbrook to introduce now.
0: Thank you, K7. Recently, K7's friend and co-worker, Special Agent B9, and his assistant, Rita Drake, undertook the problem of trying to discover how the spies of a certain nation entered a country. Their investigations led them to the seacoast, where they spent many days. However, their efforts were fruitless until, quite by accident, Rita saw a young girl crying on the docks and went to her. Our story opens as Rita and B9 talk together on the waterfront.
2: Rita, somewhere along this waterfront, there's a mystery that we haven't solved.
3: B9, are you sure that spies are entering this country through this port?
2: I'm positive of it. What are you looking at, Rita?
3: That girl ahead of us. I saw her yesterday in that same spot. Don't you remember? I pointed her out to you. She was crying.
2: This is the same girl, all right.
3: She's crying now, too, B9. That girl's in trouble. But she might be thinking of... Well, you know what I mean. She sits there looking at the water, but hasn't quite nerve enough. I'm going to her, B9.
2: Perhaps you're right, Rita. Come along.
3: No, I don't want you with me. She'll talk to another woman, but not to a man. Go back to your hotel. I'll pick you up in an hour or so, and we'll go to dinner. Hello. May I sit here with you, if you want to? I saw you here yesterday and again today. Oh, come on. Please talk to me. You're in trouble. I know you are.
4: It's nothing. Nothing that you can help me with.
3: Perhaps I can. Why don't you let me try? Is it about someone you care a lot about?
4: Yes.
3: He'll come back.
4: No, I'm sure he won't. It's been 3 months. That's his ship out there. It's been in 4 times since he left and he didn't come back with it.
3: Tell me the whole story.
4: Yes, I want to tell you. I've got to tell someone. His name was Leon. Leon Sewells. And mine is Leona. Leon and Leona. We laughed about it when we first met. And then we fell in love and I married him.
3: And he sailed away?
4: On that ship out there, the Storm Cloud. It's a fishing boat and he was going to be gone only 2 weeks. But when it came back, Leon wasn't aboard.
3: Do you mean he got off the boat at some other port?
4: I don't know. It's all so funny. The Storm Cloud was gone 10 days, and when it came back, the entire crew, even the captain, was different. I've talked to all of them, and they won't tell me anything.

0: to all of them, and they won't tell me anything. Even if they knew Leon.
1: Did you say the entire crew changed while the ship was at sea?
0: Yes, and I knew all the men who were aboard with Leon. I met them with him.
1: I see. Leona, perhaps I can help you. I'll find out what port the storm cloud put into while she was at sea. Meet me here tomorrow afternoon.
2: A few minutes later, Rita met B9 and went to dinner with him. While they were eating, she told him the entire story.
1: The girl is desperate, B9. Her husband disappeared off the boat. The entire crew disappeared. The boat went out to sea for 10 days. When it returned, it arrived with a different crew, even to the captain.
2: B9 first checked with the harbor master.
3: The storm clouds are converted destroyer now engaged in fishing. It leaves this port every 10 days or 2 weeks, but does not touch any other port while away.
4: Do you have a record of her captains?
3: Yes, she's now under the command of Captain Zdarsky. He's a citizen of... This is funny. The storm cloud sailed under the command of one man and came back under the command of another. Yet according to her paper, she didn't touch any port.
2: B9's hunch proved right. The storm cloud had 6 captains over a period of 18 months. All had apparently come aboard at sea, for there was no record of the fishing boat ever having put in at any other port. B9 next questioned the wholesale fish dealers.
4: I wonder if you have a record of the fish you have purchased from the operators of the storm cloud.
5: The storm cloud, they're not fishermen. She goes out to sea, but she never brings any fish back. We've laughed about it many times.
2: B9's next request was sent directly to Naval Intelligence. It went out that night by radio.
6: The storm cloud is registered under the flag of the nation we suspect. It's supposed to be a fishing boat, and it never brings fish into port. I want to find out where it goes at sea, how the crew has changed. I have found the ship also has powerful wireless sending equipment. Will you grant me permission for me to go aboard and make a search tomorrow afternoon?
7: Permission will be granted.

0: The next afternoon, B-9 boarded the storm cloud and showed his papers to the captain.
1: You've seen my credentials, Captain. I have full permission from the government to search this ship. Would you show me around?
2: Why should my ship interest you?
1: A man disappeared from aboard this ship at sea. He left a bride ashore. That's reason enough. Now let's look the storm cloud over. Lead the way. Wait, are those gun emplacements on the deck?
2: This ship is a converted destroyer. We have never removed them.
1: That's interesting.
2: First, I will show you the crew's quarters for...
1: Just a minute, Zdarsky. We'll get to the crew's quarters in time. What about that door we just passed, this one amidships?
2: That is a refrigerating plant to keep our fish fresh. You would not be interested.
1: On the contrary, I am very much interested to know why a boat that never catches any fish needs a refrigerating plant. Open it up.
2: But...
1: Open it up.
2: Step in. And don't try to move. I have a gun in your back.
1: What do you think you're doing, Zdarsky?
2: Get inside. You wanted to know what was in there? Take a good look.
1: Bomb wrecks.
2: You will never have a chance to report them. I am taking you to sea with us.

0: Ashore, Rita talked with the girl, Leona, as she waited for B9 to return. As they talked, Rita saw a boat leave the side of the ship and come toward them.
1: A boat has just left the ship. If it's the man who came here with me, he may have some information about your husband.
2: But the crew aboard now say they never heard of Leon. I've talked to all of them. What's the matter?
1: This boat coming, there's only one man in it. It's not B9.
2: No? Oh, but I know this man. He's Firskor, a sailor. I've talked with him. He's almost here. I'll ask him about Leon again. Firskor, have you heard anything?
3: I have not time to talk now.
2: Well, I only wanted to ask you...
3: I am in a hurry. If you see any of the men in the storm cloud, tell them to go aboard. Tell them we are sailing at once.

0: What do they mean? They can't sail with your friend aboard.
1: Perhaps they think they can. Leona, I want you to help me. I'm going to the Coast Guard authorities. I want you to stay here and keep watch for my friend. I'll be back in a few minutes.

0: A little over an hour later, the storm cloud sailed. As it left the harbor, a swift, gray destroyer followed. Rita stood at the destroyer's rail and talked with the captain.
1: We're almost up with them.
2: Yes. That fishing boat is fast. If they had more of a start on us, we never would have caught her.
1: How will you make them stop?
2: Yeah, I'm going to stop them now. Stand by to open fire.
3: Aye, aye, sir. Forward gun loaded.
2: Fire a shot across her bow.
1: They haven't slowed up.
2: Hand me that megaphone.
3: Ahoy, storm clouds. Stand by to be boarded.
1: They're slowing.
2: Yes, I thought they would. Yeah, we'll come alongside.
3: Come up alongside.
4: Aye, aye, sir.
1: I don't see B-9. Would we be in trouble if he shouldn't be aboard?
2: I'll talk to you about that after we search him. There's the captain.
3: I'm coming aboard you, Captain.
5: What do you want?
1: I'm going aboard with you, Captain.
3: Make fast, fore and aft.
5: Aye, sir. Why have you stopped us?
2: We have reason to believe that you're taking a man to sea.
5: That is impossible.
1: What's that? Someone's knocking on that door. B-9!
6: Rita, I'm in here.
2: Here, open that door.
5: I have not the key.
2: Well, then I'll open it. Look out inside. Get away from the door. I'm going to shoot the lock off.
1: It's opening.
6: Rita, I'm glad you got here.
1: Oh, I was sure you were aboard, B-9. I went to the Coast Guard.
6: I'm glad you did, Rita. Captain, seize the storm cloud and tow her ashore. These men are not fishermen. They're spies engaged in photographing our coast defenses. This ship is fully armed. That room in which I was held prisoner contains racks of depth bombs.
2: I'll see they're not disturbed, B-9.
6: Good. These men are all to be made prisoners. And Rita, I have some good news for the girl Leona. Her husband is also a prisoner in there. We'll take him back to her.
7: Further investigation proved the Storm Cloud to be a fighting ship disguised as a fishing boat. It also brought spies into the country through the simple trick of sailing into port with a full crew and leaving with only enough men to run the boat. Thus they left 10 or 12 so-called sailors on every trip. As a result of the seizure of the Storm Cloud, a close check is being kept on other fishing boats. Listen for my next story. This is K7 speaking.

0: In the majesty of motion, from the boundless everywhere, comes the magic name, Majestic, mighty monarch of the air. In just a few seconds, you will hear the next episode of that thrilling story, Phantom Spoilers, as related by Majestic's Master of Mystery. He is brought to you through the courtesy of the manufacturers of Majestic Radios. Until you have actually heard the new Majestic Radio, until you yourself have tuned in your favorite program, you can't realize what a tremendous difference there is in radio reception. You will understand when you hear the Majestic why 3.5 million people have chosen this radio for their home. 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Before continuing with his story, Majestic's Master of Mystery has a fascinating gift offer to make. 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
1: In the heart of the jungle, near the holy city of Benares in India, there grows the sacred sandalwood tree. Every high-caste Hindu places on his forehead the distinguishing mark of his caste. The chief ingredient of this caste mark is a sandalwood leaf. And what is even more interesting is the fact that for hundreds of years, the sandalwood itself has been carved out by devout Hindus into swastika charms, the oldest good luck emblem known to man. When I left India, I brought away with me quite a number of these sacred swastikas carved out of sandalwood. Expert craftsmen in this country have fashioned unique replicas of these sacred swastikas, which will be equally prized by both men and women. Though far removed from the country of their origin, these sacred swastikas in sandalwood still retain the famous scent of the sandalwood tree, and they will bring to you all the romance, all the glamour and mystery that is the East. I want you to have a swastika absolutely free. You will be proud to own it, proud to display it. Who knows, but all the good luck associated for 3,000 years with this historic emblem may be yours when you possess it. At the close of my program today, your announcer will tell you how you may secure one of these sacred sandalwood swastikas absolutely free.
0: Majestic Master of Mystery is on the trail of the murderers of his friend, Professor André Charlot. On board ship returning to India, he finds three persons involved. One of them is a mysterious woman. Another is Randall Crawford, fiancé of the murdered man's daughter. And the third is an aviator named Chorov, who takes the name of James Barry. In the last episode, the Master of Mystery is thrown overboard by his assailant. Now the story will be resumed by the Master of Mystery himself.
1: I shot out into space, into blackness. Instinctively, my body arched, relaxed. There was a sickening sense of falling. Then a terrific splash as I struck the water. It closed over me. My senses reeled with the shock, but I dared not give up. Split seconds were precious. My arched body would soon carry me back to the surface. I had to hold on. Suddenly,
2: man overboard!
1: I heard a quick, sharp cry of man overboard. My plunge had been heard. I was up. I could breathe again. I could see the lights of the ship, the great black hull slipping away into the darkness of the night. Instantly, that floating world sprang into life. Staccato orders flat like rifle shots. Alarm bells sounded. I could hear the rushing of footsteps on deck as the crew whipped into action. The hum of the great motors mounted in a swift crescendo, then stopped. An instant of silence. The giant propellers reversed. There was a tremendous roar of churning, whirling spray. The black sea became white with foam. Then, a strange quiet. It would take too long to swing the boat about. Yet, it was too far away to throw a rope or a life preserver. The wound in my shoulder was throbbing again. I could keep afloat easily enough, but swimming taxed my strength. I waited for the next move aboard ship. Excited voices were clearly audible. Lights appeared everywhere, snapping on like signal buttons on a giant switchboard. Someone was calling to me through a megaphone. My answering call rolled away over the surface of the water. The response was immediate. Two brilliant beams of light shot into darkness. The searchlight,
2: their fiery fingers bent down, leaped into the night, searching the black waters. I waved my arm aloft, hoping to strike the path of light hovering just above me. I could see the great white patch not 10 feet away. It swung closer, closer. For a moment it hesitated above me, then moved on. The awkward gray-white fingers seemed to mock me. There was a new sound now, the creaking of ropes through pulleys. Against the brilliant background of the searchlight, I could see the davits swing out. They were going to lower a boat. Rescue was just a matter of minutes. The lights were still stabbing wildly all around. Would these searching beams never find me? Suddenly, a great shaft of light blazed directly at me. I blinked my eyes. I was in the very center of the brilliant white circle. The searchlights had found their mark. A great shout went up from the excited passengers and crowded against the rail. I had been seen. Faintly, I heard the oars being thrust into oarlocks. The lifeboat was on its way. Then, my startled ears heard a new sound, a low whine overhead. Before I could grasp its import, there was another, closer this time. Bullets. Someone was shooting at me from the boat. But there was no report. What could it mean? I jerked sideways out of the glare of the searchlight. In that circle of light, I was a perfect target. I turned my eyes away from the light that was dazzling me. Suddenly, from a dark square in the ship's side came a burst of flame. A third bullet whistled past. The silencer had snuffed the report of the gun, but not its deadliness. I breathed a little easier. I was in the dark now, out of sight of my assailant. But my respite was for a moment only. The zealous searchlight operator sought me out again. Once more I was engulfed in the brilliant beam. My only recourse was under the water, so down I went. I could see the light playing frantically on the surface above me. I swam underwater. When there was darkness again, I emerged. I dared not even call out to explain my maneuver. The lifeboat was getting closer now. I could see it clearly, silhouetted against the other searchlight. I swam towards it, being careful to remain in the darkness. The boat was now about 50 feet away. For the moment, at least, the danger was past. I called out. There was a heartening response. I waved my arm. They saw me. A man stood up in the bow. His arm swung over his head. There was a swishing sound as the rope played out, followed by a splash not 10 feet away. A few more strokes, and I had grasped the life preserver. The white circle was pulled rapidly through the water. A moment later, I was lifted bodily into the lifeboat. I had an instant of stabbing pain in my shoulder, terrific shooting lights in my eyes, then blackness. I regained consciousness just as the lifeboat was swinging up the side of the vessel. To my dulled ears came the voices of the passengers, the creaking of the windlass. We reached the top deck. The davit swung in. The lifeboat settled on its supports. Captain Wilson himself helped me onto the deck. In a few short sentences, I told him what had happened. The captain called one of the officers. With two members of the crew, he was to search the lower corridors at once. Another steward was sent to bring the ship's doctor. Then the captain made his way to his quarters. I followed. Reaching his cabin, I sank wearily into an armchair as the captain stepped into the inner room. A moment later, he returned with dry garments. I thanked him. The change would feel good. While dressing, I told him the whole story. When I had finished, he looked at me for a moment. There was an odd glint in his eyes. He strode to his desk, opened the top drawer. Picking up a small object that lay there, he walked back to me.
3: Here, I'd suggest that you take this back.
2: Into my open hand, he dropped the magic amulet of Odette Charlot. I had given it to him for safekeeping not half an hour before. There was a half smile on the captain's lips, but his eyes were grave.
3: I'm no more superstitious than most of you, but this little carved piece saved your life when you had it.
2: He pointed to the deep groove made by Gershard's bullet.
3: You gave it up half an hour ago, and see what happened.
2: My hand closed over the tiny piece. Was it my imagination, or did my palm really tingle beneath it, as though it were pouring new strength into my body? I thought of beautiful Odette Charlot, who had first placed the amulet in my hand. Would her father still be alive, had she not given it up? Had any harm befallen her? I grew oddly disturbed at the thought. And her fiancé, Randall Crawford, who even now lay in a stateroom below, his memory befogged by drugs and violence. What was his part in the strange adventure? There was something queer about that. This was the first time drugs had entered the picture. Such an unusual drug, too. Scopolamine, extract of a plant oddly enough known as deadly nightshade. Scopolamine and hashish. By George, The result alone should have given me the answer. Loss of memory. That's what it was. Something Crawford knew. No doubt about it. Professor Charlot had been killed to take something he knew from him. Crawford was drugged to keep something he knew from being told. But drugs wear off. Someday Crawford's memory would return. There was apparently but one answer. It would return too late. Too late to keep the gang from using the secret which was now locked in his dulled brain. My thoughts were interrupted by a quick knock. The door pushed open. A short, heavy-set man in officer's uniform stepped in. The captain greeted him warmly, then turned to me.
3: Say, this is the ship's doctor. He'll fix up that arm of yours.
2: I couldn't refuse, though I chafed at the delay. Oh, please hurry, doctor. I've got to get downstairs at once. The little man opened his case quickly and set to work. My thoughts turned to Crawford. I had to see him. Some way must be found to clear his mind. There must be some antidote, something. Perhaps the doctor could help. I thought of Gershard, the French detective. He had stayed behind in Crawford's stateroom. Had he learned anything? I recalled his evident suspicions of the drug use, his belief that Crawford was shunning. He might try to arouse Crawford to get him to talk. There was a reassuring rip of adhesive tape. The bandaging was finished. I stood up. Come on, doctor. I've got another patient for you downstairs. I looked at Captain Wilson. Now you'll come too, Captain, won't you? He smiled. A moment later, the three of us were hurrying down the lower corridor towards Crawford's room. Suddenly we heard a short, terrified gasp, a muffled scream. I raced to Crawford's door, flung it open, then started back in horror. On the floor, lying on his back in a pool of blood, was Gershard, the French detective. Standing over him with a wild look in his eyes, a dripping red blade clenched in his upraised hand, was Randall Crawford.
0: Did Randall Crawford kill the detective? The veil of mystery will undoubtedly be lifted when Majestic's Master of Mystery returns to the air with the next episode. 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
4: I Love a Mystery. 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

This is Fred Foy introducing Jim Harmon's presentation of Les Tremain and Tony Clay in an original Carlton Morse thriller, The Fear That Creeps Like a Cat.

0: 5 o'clock in the evening in a motor launch among the Pacific Northwest Islands, somewhere off the coast of Canada, Jack, Doc, and Reggie began this million-dollar manhunt in an attempt to find Alexander Archer. Yesterday morning, they were taken prisoners by the Cooper gang and transported across the border into Canada by horses. Last night, they rested at an isolated cabin with Richard Cooper, Linda Joyce, and 5 other members of the gang. All day today, their horseback trip continued until an hour ago, when they came down to the edge of the Pacific. Here, they were loaded into a launch, and for the last hour, they have been cruising through the innumerable uninhabited islands which mark this portion of the coastline.
1: Hello there, Mr. Cooper.
2: Linda, go up forward and see what Frankie wants.
3: Sure, why not?
2: We're getting close to our destination. Shortly now, and you'll be rid of these handcuffs.
4: Yeah, but what's worrying me now is, if this here launch should get wrecked or something with us handcuffed to the rail...
2: Oh, no danger of that, I assure you.
4: Just the same, if it should happen, we're gone, Goslings, and no two ways about it.
5: I say, the thing that interests me, I've never realized before how many islands there were off this part of the coast. We've passed so many, I've lost count.
2: Oh, yes, hundreds of them, hundreds of them.
4: They got white folks on them?
2: Oh, dear me, no. Most of them uninhabited. Some have never known the presence of white men.
3: Mr. Cooper.
2: Well, Linda?
3: Frankie says we're at extreme high tide. We can make it through the outer reef now if you're ready.
2: Oh, certainly. What's he waiting for?
3: For your orders.
2: Oh, yes, of course. Tell him to go ahead.
3: Hi, Frankie.
1: Yeah, what's he say?
3: Go ahead. Take us through as fast as possible.
1: All right. Hold on to your hats. Here we go.
4: What's he mean, here we go?
2: We're going to cross the reef. It's quite rough for a few minutes. Unfortunately, your gentlemen out here on deck are going to get wet.
4: What about you?
2: Linda and I will go down into the cabin.
4: And leave us 3 out here handcuffed to the rail?
2: I'm afraid it's necessary.
4: There's consideration for you. Great, huh, Jack?
6: If we're crossing a reef, then that must be the island we're heading for over there.
2: Ah, yes, that's right. Another 5 minutes and we'll be in. Come, Linda. It's beginning to get sloppy.
3: See you boys after the flood.
4: Huh? How do you like them apples? We're going to get a ducking, and we just got to stand here handcuffed to the rail and take it.
6: Well, there's one thing.
4: Yeah? What?
6: We're apparently penetrating right into the heart of the Cooper gang stronghold.
4: We're penetrating in, all right, but are we going to be able to penetrate out again?
5: I think you've got something there, Doc.
6: That depends a lot on what we find on this island, I imagine.
4: Just remember, we ain't the first folks to be brought on this island. And we got Cooper's word for it that nobody that's ever come here has ever left it. Hey, there's rocks are sticking out of the water.
6: Look out. Here we go.
4: Hey, there's no way to see it. Well, the rocks are coming right up and slap me in the face.
6: Well, handcuffed to the rail, at least we won't be washed overboard.
1: Look out. Here we go again.
6: Well, that's all right. We're inside the reef.
5: I say, notice how quickly the water grows calm again. We seem to be in a sort of a lagoon.
4: Well, I don't mind telling you, I could wring out my clothes and start a good-sized ocean of my own.
5: Yeah, we're all in the same fix there, Doc.
4: What is there about me and water? Any of it in miles, and it either gets on me or I fall in it.
6: Well, just the same, I prefer this to riding a horse.
5: I say, don't even mention horses. From the seat of my pants to the top of my shoes, I'm one long blister.
4: And if you think this here salt water's doing them blisters any good, man, oh man, I feel like the seat of my pants is on fire.
6: Listen, you two. This may be the only chance we'll get to talk together alone.
5: I say, you think they'll separate us?
6: I don't know what'll happen when we get on the island. All I know is that Richard Cooper is a very dangerous man, and I want both of you to promise me to watch your step.
5: Righto.
6: Especially you, Doc. Everything you say antagonizes him. Just don't talk so much.
4: Well, I'll try.
6: I'd advise you to, for your own safety.
5: But, Jack, what's it all about? Do you think Cooper's bringing us to this island has anything to do with our search for Alexander Archer?
6: Yes, it's all tied together some way. In fact, I wouldn't be at all surprised if Archer is on this island.
4: Hey, then if we can escape from here with Archer, our job's done.
6: That's great, Doc.
4: Huh? What you mean?
6: Here we are being brought to the island in handcuffs, and already you've not only got us free, but escaping with Archer.
4: Well, ain't that the idea?
6: You're the kind of an egg who turns back and looks at the answer before he's even read the problem.
4: And another thing I'm wondering about. What you suppose Frenchy and Marie think about our disappearing from Port Forrest?
6: They probably think we've run out on them.
5: I say, do you think they'll be worried and call the police?
6: I hope that's what they'll do, but I doubt it. They don't know enough about what we're injured.
4: Well, they was hired by the insurance company to take us to Port Forrest. Won't they report back that we disappeared right after we got there?
6: I hope so. But Frenchy looked to me like a pretty irresponsible old codger.
5: Watch it. Here comes Cooper.
4: All nice and dry, and here we are, wet as drowned rats.
6: Now remember what I said, Doc. Hold your tongue.
2: Well, gentlemen, well, you appear to have come through with no ill effects.
6: Yes, yes. The wetting was just what we needed to whet our appetite.
2: Well, don't take that too seriously. Linda?
3: Yes?
2: Bring up that bottle of brandy out of the cabin. A drop of brandy will ward off the cold. 3 or 4 minutes now, and we'll have you out of this and into some dry clothes.
6: Oh, still the good host.
2: Oh, yes, I pride myself on it.
4: I got my own opinions.
2: Young man, I find your personality very distasteful.
4: Oh, you do.
6: Doc.
4: Well, that blasted
6: Jack. Shut up!
4: Jack, I swear to my grandpa, if I don't...
6: Doc, if you don't stop talking so much, I'll personally wring your neck.
2: A most unfortunate young man. Just listening to his voice sets my nerves on edge.
6: Well, you'd have a very unfortunate time of it in the state of Texas, then, I'm afraid.
2: Is that what it is?
5: I say, Cooper, isn't your pilot taking a bit of a chance?
2: What's that?
5: Well, heading us straight for those rocks on the shoreline.
2: He knows what he's doing.
3: You wanted the bottle of brandy?
2: Oh, Linda, yes. Give each of them a drink. They find it a bit chilly.
3: Say, you do look like well-dunked donuts.
2: Their hands are occupied. You'll have to hold it for them.
3: Sure. Here, Doc.
6: Looks like a pretty dense forest on the island.
2: Yes, yes. It's all heavily wooded.
3: Mr. York?
5: I say, thanks.
6: Is that reef we crossed all around the island?
2: Oh, yes. We're well protected from boats. Where we crossed is the only place a boat can get through, and then only at high tide.
6: What do you mean, protected?
2: Here, watch. You're going to see something very interesting in a moment.
6: I asked what you meant, protected.
2: Oh, did I say that?
6: Thanks.
3: My pleasure.
5: I say, look what's happening. We're running right into the interior of the island.
2: I thought that would surprise you.
4: Well, when you look at that, a doggone river.
2: Oh, not much of a river, but deep enough to take this launch inland quite a distance.
3: Well, we're almost there now.
4: Doggone, will you look at us? Chugging up a river with trees as tall as churches hanging right over us.
5: I say, beautiful.
3: Like it, huh?
5: I certainly do. I've heard about the natural beauty of the Northwest, but Joe...
4: Hey, what's that?
2: Oh, that's Prometheus. I've got him locked up down in the cabin.
4: You brought him along?
2: Oh, yes. He knows we're almost home.
5: I was hoping we'd left him behind.
2: No, not Prometheus. He's my right-hand man, right here on the island.
3: Right around the next curve is it.
6: What?
2: The landing pier.
6: Is that what you mean, Linda?
3: Why, yes, of course.
5: Jack, do you smell something queer?
4: Yeah, I do.
5: I've smelled it before. Raw. Wild. I say, mountain lions?
4: Hey, you got mountain lions on this island, too?
2: A few. Linda, tell Frankie to tie up at the lower dock.
3: Frankie?
1: Ahoy there.
3: Tie up at the lower dock.
1: All right, I get it.
2: Right around the bend, gentlemen, is our destination. And here we go around.
4: But this here mountain lion business.
2: Mr. Long?
4: Yeah?
2: Isn't it obvious that the matter is closed?
4: Maybe it's closed to you.
6: Doc, for the love of Mike, where's your good sense?
4: Huh? Well, all right, have it your way. Here we are around the bend. I don't see nothing.
5: I say, you don't see anything? Jack, will you look at that?
6: Stone castle?
2: A bit medieval, but we find it very comfortable. Tell Frank to cut the engines, Linda.
3: Cut the engines, Frankie.
1: Okay, all right.
6: A great medieval castle in this out-of-the-world island?
2: The story of how it got here is almost as amazing as the first sight of it. I must tell it to you sometime.
4: Hey, that mountain lion smells stronger than ever.
2: Linda, tell Frank to come here.
3: Frank, Mr. Cooper wants you.
1: You better come and take the helm, then.
3: All right. We're drifting in.
6: Doc, I warned you.
4: Huh? What's the matter?
1: What do you want, Mr. Cooper?
2: Put a gag in that man's mouth.
4: Hey, listen.
1: Ah, shut up. Open up your mouth.
4: Why, you darn Henry.
5: Oh, I say.
1: Yeah, that'll hold you.
2: All right. Now jump up on the pier and tie us up.
1: Yeah, two shakes.
7: Jack, did you ever see a more desolate pile of stone?
6: It does look more like a jail than a house. It's impressive, though.
1: There she is. Give me a hand, Mr. Cooper.
2: As soon as I'm up, bring up those three men.
3: Listen to me.
6: Oh, Linda.
3: Humor him if you want to stay alive.
6: Cooper?
3: Yes. As long as he finds you entertaining, you're safe.
6: What about Doc?
3: I'm afraid there isn't any hope for him. I'm crazy even to talk to you. Watch out.
2: Linda!
3: Yes?
2: Release Prometheus before you come up.
3: All right. That's all. Be smart.
7: Jack, what does she mean?
6: Watch it. Here comes Frank.
8: Say, will you tell that Linda woman to keep away from us?
1: What's the matter?
8: Her smart cracks about us being dead men.
5: Quite. What kind of a she thing is she, anyway?
1: What do you care, pal? You'll be just as dead no matter what she says.
8: Oh, you think so?
1: Yeah, sure. Got your gun on him, Mr. Cooper?
2: Oh, yes, yes. Go ahead.
1: All right. As soon as I unlock you from the rail, put your hands behind you, see?
8: Yes.
1: Behind you now. You're next, Texas. Behind you.
3: Here comes Prometheus.
2: Oh, come here, Prometheus. Heel.
1: All right, that's all of you. Hop up on the dock.
6: Go ahead, Pop.
2: Gentlemen, we have arrived. From now on, you are my guests in the Phantom Castle. This castle sank into the ocean 2 centuries ago and no longer exists.

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2: I could save a lot. You see, Pearl, well, she's been used to nice things. I didn't reckon it was fair to make her do without them, so I decided to take this, and with the dough I saved, we can maybe put a deposit on a nice business or something.
3: Well, that's the first time I've ever heard you say more than 10 words at a time. This doll sure has you.
2: Yeah, she certainly has. Well, what are you staring at, Stan?
4: Huh? Nothing. Just looking at the picture. Real nice.
2: Yeah. Well, you looked enough. Hand it over.
3: I still wouldn't have left the doll like that. Not for a million.
2: Well, we figured it was worth it. Of course, I didn't do it without a long talk about it.
3: Did Pearl like the idea?
2: Yeah, of course she didn't. But like me, she figured we needed the money, so that was that.
4: She still working?
2: Yeah, but not in the stage anymore. She told me she was taking a job in a bakery. No, not that there's anything wrong with the stage. She had a very refined act. It's just that, well, she's a married woman now, and, well, you know how it is.
3: Oh, sure.
4: Yeah, I'll bet she was a wow.
2: And then some. Yeah, never could figure why a good looker like her married a pan-faced guy like me.
3: Must be love. The only reason I can figure.
2: Yeah, I guess so.
3: Say, but you'll be glad to get back to her.
2: That's not the word. When do you figure they'll pick us up, Arnie?
3: Well, job's finished, just about. Could take us off any time.
5: You know, it's a funny thing to think this whole valley will be flooded soon. Wonder how long it'll take to fill.
3: Well, when that coffer goes, you'll be awake before you can spit.
4: Yeah, I suppose all we got to do now is keep the people out of the area, huh?
3: That's about it. Yeah, that won't be hard. Everyone for 100 miles around knows about the dam, so they're not likely to be silly enough to come near.
4: Hey, they're going to take us out in that helicopter?
3: I suppose so. Two of us, anyway. Someone has to drive the jeep. I won't be sorry when we get the green light.
4: Me. Well, you two can chew the fat all night if you want. I'm hitting the sack. I'll sure be glad to sleep on a decent bed again.
3: Well, we all.
2: See ya.
4: Sure, yeah.
3: I never seen Willie so talkative. He's sure gone on that wife of his. Don't blame him if it comes to that.
4: No. I don't blame him one little bit.
3: I wish they could have caught her act.
5: You get back to the city before Willie, you might just be lucky.
3: What do you mean?
5: She's working in a dive on Wharf Street.
3: What?
5: You got it.
3: How do you know?
5: You know when I went into town about 3 weeks ago?
3: Yeah?
5: Well, me and a pal, we went to this joint, see? We just caught her act.
3: Well, she wasn't called the Pink Pearl, but
5: it's the same chassis.
3: I don't think this would make Willie very happy. You better not say anything to him.
5: You nuts. You tear my head off.
3: Oh, the poor guy. Feel sorry for him.
5: Yeah? Well, you'd be a darn sight more sorry if you knew the whole story.
3: What whole story?
5: I don't think I'd better say anything. You might just happen to mention it.
3: Not me. I'm an oyster. I've been married too long to have a big mouth.
5: Well, you see, the reason we went to this joint was because this pal of mine had a girlfriend working there.
3: So?
5: So, guess who the girlfriend is? You didn't know I worked with Wooly. Hey, come to think of it, Brown, about then I didn't know she was Wooly's wife. Well, anyway, after the show, we kind of teamed up, made a fool, you know, and we, in all the spots, we, you know, we really did the town.
3: Yeah. Well, listen, just what sort of an act does she do?
5: Oh, honey, don't ask silly questions. See, when I saw her picture, I didn't twig for a second.
6: Then it hit me.
3: Yeah, I thought you went quiet all of a sudden.
5: Well, quiet, but wouldn't you be? I was scared he'd notice something.
3: He nearly did. Well, you were staring at that picture.
5: Well, I had to make sure it was the same girl.
3: Look, you're positive, aren't you? There's no mistake.
5: I bet my life on it. Willie's wife and the dame at the club on Wolf Street are one and the same girl.
3: Well, all I can say is I hope he never finds out.
5: Yeah, yeah, I hope for her sake. Oh, he'd be a rough man if he really got mad.
3: Well, poor guy. Some dames just don't deserve to live. Here he is, working himself silly just to get some money for a little tramp.
7: How would you like to have no head?
5: What? Willie?
7: Yeah, Willie.
5: We thought you'd hit the sack, Willie.
7: Well, you thought wrong, didn't you?
5: Yeah, I guess I did.
7: What were you saying about her?
5: About who?
7: Don't Willie? Kid me. What were you saying about Pearl? Come on, gear before I tear it out of you.
3: No, it was nothing, Willie.
5: Yeah, that's right, Willie. It was nothing. Yeah, honest.
7: I said for you not to kid me. What were you saying?
5: Hey, quit it, will you, Willie? Quit it, Willie.
7: Way off. It wasn't any choke out of you. I'll choke the life out of you. Let him go. Let him go, Willie.
5: It's about Pearl.
6: Stop it.
7: I saw the way he was looking at the picture. Really done it. Now you're in trouble.
5: Get away from me.
3: Leave him alone, Willie. Leave him alone, I say.
7: You shouldn't have hit me, Stan. I don't like it.
5: But what do you expect me to do? Lie there and take it?
7: You're no good. I'll teach you to say things about my wife.
5: No, you get away, Willie.
7: No good backing off. I don't like people telling lies about her. I don't like it.
5: Nobody's telling lies. She...
7: You don't like that, huh?
5: I didn't like it, Willie.
7: Yeah.
5: And, Willie, you're not going to like this.
3: Stan?
5: Your wife's a two-timer, Willie. How do you like that? She's a dirty, no-good two-timer.

0: You shouldn't have said those things to him, Stan.
1: Well, it was his own fault. He nearly killed me.
0: I've never seen a guy go to pieces like that. It's like he'd been hit with a pole axe.
1: Yeah, I should have kept my big mouth shut in the first place.
0: Yeah, I guess so. Well, anyway, I'm as much to blame as you. I wanted to know. Poor old Willie works like a dog to save money while his wife goes off and works in some crummy joint.
1: Yeah, tough.
0: I suppose you could forgive that if she figured that she could make more money there than working in a bakery. But it's the other that's so hard to take. A man like Willie won't put up with a wife two-timing him.
1: Well, who would, for Pete's sake? When a guy gets married, he should expect his wife could run straight.
2: Can you imagine what's going to happen when he gets home? Oh, wow.
0: Oh, maybe nothing. Maybe you just leave her without a word. Big, tough characters like Willie are funny. When something big happens to them, something they can't fight or beat with their fists, they go to pieces. That's what's happened to Willie.
1: Yeah. Well, no good worrying anymore, I suppose. Might as well hit the cut. Be glad to get out of here. Be glad when the whole joint's full of water.
3: You wouldn't do a thing like they said, would you, baby? They were lying in their teeth. We had it all worked out. We'd get some money and make something of ourselves. No, you just wouldn't do it.
0: Dirty liars.
3: Yeah. Wait till I tell you what they said about you. What a laugh. That Stan. Say anything about people. He's shooting just because he's got no one. You're kind of sorry for him.
4: Pearl? Pearl, honey, I'm home. It's Willie. Pearl.
3: Honey?
4: Pearl! Hey, Pearl!
3: I must have took a walk. Yeah, that's it. She's gone for a walk someplace. You're a crazy pair. Just because you're a good-looking doll, they make up lying stories about you. You're gonna hate me for coming to this joint, honey. But it's just that... Well, he said Dane was doing an act here, and... Dean looks like you, and I just want to see it. I want to see it.
5: Ladies and gentlemen, we have great pleasure in presenting to you the toast of Wharf Street. The little girl with the best accent sight of any place, the fabulous Molly.
3: It ain't you, Pearl, is it? Say it ain't you.

0: surprise.
1: Who's that?
0: Hi.
1: Wally. What are you doing here?
0: I live here, don't I?
1: Oh, why, sure, honey. It's just a... Well, I thought you was out of the dam.
0: I'm not.
1: Oh, I can see that. You promised to call me when the job was finished. Why didn't you?
0: Because the job ain't finished yet.
1: What are you doing here?
0: Well, can't a guy see his own wife if he wants to?
1: Oh, sure, hon, but you're not supposed to leave the job till the dam's ready to blow.
0: Nobody knows I'm off the job. I just walked out while the other two was asleep. You happy to see me, Pearl?
1: Why, sure I am, Willie.
0: I drove 150 miles to see you, honey. Ain't you even going to give me a kiss?
1: Sure.
0: I'm your husband, you know, not your brother.
1: Better?
0: Some.
1: You make yourself comfortable, Willie. I'll make us some coffee. I'm afraid there's not much in the icebox.
0: Not eating in much?
1: No, not much.
0: I expect to eat in the bakery.
1: Bakery?
0: Yeah.
1: I eat there. They give me real nice meals.
0: Do they treat you right?
1: Oh, sure they do. Yeah, they're always nice to me. Treat me like one of the family.
0: That's good. I wouldn't like it if you weren't being treated right. You're my wife, Pearl, and I want you to be happy. You don't like working one place. All you got to do is say you don't like it, and you can just change your job.
1: Oh, no, I like it fine.
0: You don't want to be frightened to tell me if you do decide to change. I understand.
1: I know. What are you so concerned about the job for? You ought to be worried about your own. We want to save some money, you know. You haven't forgotten about what we're going to do, have you, about the little business?
0: No, I haven't forgotten. Have you?
1: That's all I ever think about. That and you.
0: What have you been doing nights?
1: Nothing much. Nip, read, taking a movie, usual thing.
0: Ever got a hankering to go back to the act?
1: No. No, that's one thing I'll never do.
0: What do you have to lie to me for, Pearl?
1: Lie to you? I don't get it, Willie. I'm not lying. What's wrong with you?
0: I listened to a guy call my wife a two-timer tonight. I near as darn it choked him because he said it.
1: Willie!
0: I didn't believe you could be like that. Not Pearl.
1: Oh, I should think not.
0: So I took the jeep and came in to see you. I didn't believe him for one minute. That's not the reason I came in.
1: Then why did you?
0: I don't know. I think I was all broke up inside, and I wanted to see you just to give me some courage or something. I don't know. It's hard to explain. There was no one here when I came home, so I waited. I waited a long time, Pearl.
1: I went to a movie.
0: I sat here in the dark and waited. Then I figured I'd take a walk. I didn't mean to go down to Wharf Street either. I just happened to end up there.
1: And?
0: I didn't like the act I saw. Why did you do it, Pearl?
1: I didn't think you'd ever spy on me, Willie.
0: I wasn't spying, Pearl, honest.
1: I didn't like to tell you, Willie. I thought you might worry.
0: We're husband and wife. We shouldn't have to lie to each other.
1: Only if the bakery wasn't good enough. I wanted to save as much as I could, so that's why I took the job.
0: If I thought you were getting at me, Pearl, I'd... Well, I just don't know what I'd do.
1: Anything I've done, honey, has been because I want us to get somewhere. And now get that look off your face. Gee, I haven't even put the coffee on yet.
0: Yeah, I'd like some.
1: Yeah, come through with me while I fix it. Gee, it's nice to have you home. When do you have to get back?
0: As soon as I have some coffee. It's a long haul, and I want to get in before dawn. I don't want to get into trouble. Arnie, he's the foreman. He's a bit particular about the job. You see, we got to make sure everything's clear. No people around. It's a pretty responsible job, you know.
1: It sounds like it.
0: I guess I shouldn't have come to town like I did.
1: I guess not.
0: You're not mad at me, are you?
1: No. You mad at me?
0: Not anymore. I can see now why you did it without telling me.
1: Good.
0: Hey, Pearl, this fella, the one who said he saw you, his name's Stan. What's the matter?
1: Nothing, just clumsy.
0: He said he and another buddy of his made a four with you and another girl.
1: Willie.
0: He seemed pretty sure of himself. But I figured he just wanted to say he'd been out with such a good-looking gal, especially when on the stage. That's... Yeah, that's what it must be, eh, Pearl?
1: Sure, that's what it is.
0: Yeah, that's the one thing I couldn't stand. I don't mind the other, but two-time and me, I couldn't stand. I'd have to do something about it.
1: Look, Willie, who are you going to believe, this smart aleck or me?
0: I'm sorry. Just thinking about it makes me go all funny.
1: Then don't think about it. Just forget it. Not true, so why should you worry?
0: I love you, Pearl.
1: All right, Willie, so you love me. That's no reason to get crazy ideas.
0: No, I don't suppose. Say, I ought to be beat up for even just thinking.
1: Oh, just forget it. Why don't you go on inside? Sit down and relax. Go on. Go on, you're all tensed up like a spring. I'll bring the coffee in to you. All we've got to eat is some cream crackers.
0: I'll just take the coffee. Those creamy things don't... Someone at the door. You want I should get it?
1: No. It's just some crazy character down the hall. He's always losing the key to his apartment.
0: Hadn't we better help him out?
1: No, I'm sick of letting him use our window.
0: Yeah, but a poor guy might...
1: Let it go.
0: What's the matter? You can't leave him standing. Maybe you don't want to answer the door. Is that it? I'm going to open it, Pearl.
1: Please, Willie, don't. Please.
0: Okay. Open it yourself. Go on, open it. Well, don't you hear me? I said open the door.
1: I don't want to, Willie. Don't make me. Don't.
0: You remember his name, Pearl? Well, Stan. He's the other fella. You want I should open the door and say, have you seen your old buddy Stan lately? You want me to do that?
1: All right, go ahead. Open it up. Go on, you big ox. What are you waiting for? You want me to draw you a picture?
0: Yeah, I'll open the door. And I'll give you to your friend. I'm sorry for you, Pearl. Real sorry.

0: Sure glad to be out of that valley, Arnie.
1: Yeah, I wonder what became of Willie.
0: Crazy fool must have beat it during the night.
1: Lucky for him, the job's finished. It'll be real trouble. Hey, what's the time?
0: 8:27. He'll blow at 8:30.
1: Yeah.
0: Hope he didn't give his wife a bad time.
1: Well, she deserves it.
0: Poor old Willie. Guess we shouldn't have told him. Well, come on, let's get down to the pay office. I got a lot of spending to catch up on.

Now, don't start giving me a bad time, boys. 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Arnie! 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Arnie!

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Or adventure. All start when a door is unlocked by... the key.

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2: I came across Mr. Kipling in a meadow by the church. 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

0: your address for suspenseful stories of the speculative, strange, and supernatural. Tonight's story is Within the Walls of Eryx, and was adapted from a story by H.P. Lovecraft and Kenneth Sterling.
1: Yes, this is 19 Nocturne Boulevard. Won't you step inside? Did you have any trouble finding it? What do you mean, what kind of a place is it? Would you believe it's a mining camp on the steamy jungle planet we call Venus?
2: Venus, month 6, day 14, nighttime. 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I feel weak from my forced economy and oxygen and my constantly mounting thirst.
3: You're still using Carter oxygen units? 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
3: The way you say that.
4: Oh, it happens. Just not that often.
2: I do not know the time. It is dark. There is something damnable, something uncanny about this labyrinth. I could swear that I had eliminated certain turns through charting, and yet each new trial belies some assumption I thought established. Never before did I realize how lost we are without visual landmarks.
5: Hey, Greenhorn! This is your contact, Dana Manor, speaking. That's Miss Manor to you. You got me for a glorious half hour.
6: What? Why only...
5: None of you boys ever crack a manual. The company's only rebroadcast orbiter is a... Well, it's a dang crash critter. So it provides a window for 1/2 hour approximately every 6 hours for each sector. And that's your first 5 minutes. Care to waste some more, or do you plan on making some kind of report?
3: Sorry. Okay, my coordinates.
5: Goodness! Did you bring your blankie, too? All that boring info is sent up automatic-like.
3: But my log, too?
5: Nah, it takes too much juice. This way you get to edit out all your little personal comments and naughty little secrets before handing it over for archiving.
3: Oh, good.
5: So, you one of those boys who grew up just panting to work on Venus?
3: Actually, I wanted to be a writer. Venus just pays better. Now it seems like a...
5: You got hustled out the base the minute your feet touched the sweet, soggy ground? He ain't the first. Here's your mask, grab your shoes, what's your hurry?
3: Pretty much.
2: Continued. The effect of all these fruitless wanderings is one of profound discouragement. I can understand how poor Dwight must have felt. His corpse is now just a skeleton, and the Sophocles and Farnoth flies are gone.
4: It's all about the crystals, kid. You read the manual?
3: Well...
4: You had an entire rocket trip?
3: Well, there was this poker game.
4: Oh, save me from greenhorns with less sense than kittens. That book could have saved your life, you know.
3: Well, I figure there'd be time.
4: There's never enough time. Men who can withstand the strains of crystal hunting here on Venus...

0: are few, far between. Most, like yourself, last no more than 3 trips.
1: What makes you think?
0: Prove me wrong.
2: Hey, Miller!
0: See that? Now, there's a guy who knows his beans.
2: Miller, read it and weep. 23 carats.
0: 23? That's...
2: Right there in black and white. Beat that.
0: Oh, Kitten, this is Dwight, Fred Dwight, one of the brightest stars in Terra Nova Corp.
2: The brightest star. Ken, is it? Well, Ken, there ain't no one else out there that's netted as many total lifetime carats as me. Over 700.
1: Oh, I don't...
0: Kids, skip the manual.
2: Okay, it takes about 20 carats to power, say the entire city of Chicago, for a year. Shoot, by my calculations, I've kept the entire eastern seaboard lit for the last 5.
1: Nightfall. There's nothing to do but persevere. Dwight would have got out if he'd kept on a minute longer. It's just possible that somebody from Terra Nova will come looking for me before long. Although this is only my 4th day out.
3: Suit fit okay? Last chance.
1: Feels fine.
0: With that tropical atmosphere out there, you better be sure... 5 days is a long damn time to chafe.
1: I understand. I'm sure. So my tour is 5 days.
0: To start with. You remember Dwight? Well, there's a long hauler. Does about 2 months, Earth months, 60 days, on most trips.
3: 2 tablets, 1 week.
0: But then he's been Cytherian for over a decade.
1: Cytherian?
0: Means Venus to us long-timers. We feel Vision sounds too damn silly after all the crummy movies.
3: Breathing unit.
1: Cytherian. Got it.
0: Dwight's practically one of the locals. You seen him yet?
3: Floor AQ. 1 week.
1: Only pictures. Now that part of the manual I did look over. Whew, creepy little buggers, aren't they?
0: A little? Ken. You didn't look hard enough. On average, the lizard men run 7 feet tall.
1: Holy!
3: Recording unit?
0: Don't worry too much. They're not harmless. Not by a long chalk, but they're manageable.
1: So those tentacles they've got for arms?
3: Crystal detector.
0: Arms, legs, tongue. Who knows what they are? Yep, 4 or 5 feet long on some of them. We call them lizard men, what with the greenish, scaly skin and all, but they're not really like anything back home.
1: 7 feet tall.
3: Flame pistol, fully charged.
1: Four days out, I think. I'm resolved not to hasten matters as Dwight did. Grinning skull has just turned toward me, shifting by the groping of one of the scavengers that are picking him over. The ghoulish stare of its empty eye sockets is worse than the tentacled onlookers that stand gloatingly around the invisible barrier, laughing at me. Another day and I'll go mad if I don't drop dead from exhaustion. You still there, Miss Manners?
4: Just in a couple minutes, what should be?
1: I've got a reading on my crystal detector. It looks like a big one.
4: Them things aren't reliable for size, just direction. Could be just big to anyone real nearby.
1: Well, what's the terrain like due, north, I think, of my current position?
4: North? Aristidian Highlands. Last known position.
1: Great. On my own again. Recorder?
5: Ready.
1: Aristidian Highlands.
5: Not so good from the air 50 years ago. Designated Eris. One of the few areas besides on Venus noted for lack of vegetation.
1: Off. Lack of vegetation? That'll be a relief. Anything to get out of those rubbery creepers and overhanging fronds. Month 6, day 12. My 3rd day out. Afternoon. In less than an hour, I saw that the jungle growths were thinning out, and by 5 o'clock, after passing through a belt of tree ferns with very little underbrush, I emerged on a broad plateau. Progress now became rapid, and I saw by the wavering of my detector needle that I was getting closer to the crystal I sought.
0: Some brainy types insist they're intelligent.
6: The lizzies?
2: screwballs.
1: Well, they build cities.
2: Anthills, beehives. We don't try to make trees with bugs, do we?
1: But they talk, don't they?
0: That's been debated for years. There seem to be some patterns of the tentacle movement.
2: Yeah, and bees dance. I've been out there longer than just about anyone, and they're nothing but a damn nuisance.
0: A religious nuisance.
2: So they worship the crystals, big deal. They can't use them, and don't even know they do anything more than glow. If we want to change things, we got about two real choices.
0: Yeah, try and civilize them, like we did with everyone back home.
2: Nah, they're way too primitive for that. I say we either got to cage them up like the animals they are.
0: We've tried that one before.
2: Or we can just blow them away. Why not? They're not decorative, useful, or even edible. They don't do anything worth keeping them around.
1: Note to self. On day fourth. Fourth day. I racked my brains with speculations regarding the material, origin, and purpose of this strange edifice. At the hands of men might have reared it, I could not for a moment believe. Human knowledge does not include any perfectly transparent, non-reflective solid such as the substance of this building. Did a forgotten race of highly evolved beings precede the man-lizards as masters of Venus? The strange and seemingly non-practical building and its materials suggests a religious purpose. Contact. You back yet? Manners?
6: Damn. This is just nuts.
1: What the heck is this stuff? Smooth. Cold.
7: Contact here, report.
1: Have I got a report for you? Oh, I found an invisible wall. Fifth day out. I doubt I will see sixth. Very weak. Did not sleep much till daylight. Must save chlorine cubes. So I'm nearly suffocating. Lack of oxygen. Can't walk much of the time, but manage a crawl. It's damnable. Green things keep staring, laughing with their tentacles. Sometimes they gesticulate in a way that makes me think they share some terrible joke just beyond my perception.
7: Listen to me real careful now, Kenneth. You need to close your eyes and start backing up right this minute.
1: What? My recording unit lists nothing about an invisible wall.
7: You backing up yet? Ignore anything you see or hear.
1: Why, for crying out loud?
7: Keep yourself clear first, then check your recorder's entry for mirage plans. Move your backside. Them things are deadly.
1: Wait. No. Wait a minute. I'm in the middle of the plains of Eryx. No plants within a half mile. Nothing to see but mud and...
7: Yeah? Mud and...
1: The walls. But you can't see them because they're invisible. Third day supplemental. What made my heart leap was a smaller detail whose position could not have been far from the plane's exact center. It was a single point of light blazing through the mist and seeming to draw a piercing, concentrated luminescence from the yellowish, vapor-dulled sunbeams. This, without doubt, was the crystal I sought. I could hardly wonder, as I glimpsed the distant glow, why those miserable man-lizards worshipped them. Maybe 20 feet tall. Managed to throw a handful of mud about that high and it went over.
7: I ain't got any maps or archives with specifics for that locale. Not a popular spot, seeing as there's none of the streams them crystals show up in.
1: No streams, but plenty of dam. The whole plateau is... Like a solid sheet of slimy mud with a light frosting and ground mist.
7: Isn't this wall thing some kind of natural phenomenon?
1: Too smooth. Very regular. Slightly curved, too, I think. Oh, boy.
7: You riders with your big old words. Been all the way around yet?
1: I don't think so, but I can't really tell.
7: Well, did you hit your own dainty little footsteps again?
1: Not a chance. The mud is so liquid it just doesn't take, not even for a minute. It's like I haven't been here before.
7: I need you to mark your position and come back to base camp. This is way outside standard procedure. You hear me?
1: Got it. I'll get out of here pretty soon. I just want to... You got all the way around just once.
7: Honey, I'll be flat out of range in 2 shakes. I don't want to worry you none, but if anything happens out there, it could be days before help will arrive.
1: Days? But a lander would only...
7: Manpower and money, old son. Base only has a dozen residents now, and none of us is jungle-worthy. We gotta wait for some of you roughnecks to wander on home. Then the company has to pay for their time for a rescue. Why do you think they load jet with plenty of ammo? Much cheaper.
1: It's a wonder they bother.
7: And death benefits.
1: What?
7: They're cheaper, too.
0: Horror and despair. Baffled again. I've been deceived once more. Was apparently back where I'd been on my first futile attempt to leave the labyrinth. Whether I screamed aloud, I did not know. Perhaps I was too weak to utter a sound. I merely lay dazed in mud for a long period, while the greenish things outside leaped in and laughed and gestured.
1: Isn't this a lot of ammo? I mean, 7 clips.
2: One a day, that's pretty average. Save them for the trip home. The Lizzies don't usually try much right away. It is until you got one of their precious crystals. The worst you can expect before you make a find is pot shots with blowgun darts.
1: Blowguns? That's it?
2: Don't scoff. One of those darts will slice through your suit like butter. All it needs to do is nick you and the local germs do the rest, if the insects don't get you first. If you don't get back to base in time, well, you notice the bartender's hand?
1: The hook?
2: Uh-huh.
1: Late afternoon, third day. It is said that even from a great distance, the shining object's position seems indefinably queer. A slight mound rising from the slime and mist. Now, at about 100 yards, I could see plainly just what that mound was. It's the body of a man in one of the company's protective suits lying on his back, with his oxygen mask half buried in the mud a few inches away. His right hand, crushed convulsively against his chest, was the crystal that led me here. A spheroid of incredible size, so large that the dead fingers could scarcely close over it. I wondered who the man was.
2: Holy cow!
1: Dwight? Oh, jeez. The walls... How could he... Whoa!
8: There was an opening about 3 feet wide. Without a moment's hesitation, I stepped through and advanced 2 paces to the prostrate body, which lay in what seemed to be an intersecting doorless corridor. It gave me a fresh curiosity to find that the interior of this vast enclosure was divided by partitions.
2: I hope I die out here.
1: You want to die?
2: No, I don't want to. Just that when I do, I hope it's out there in the jungle. The scavengers will strip me clean in a couple of hours, and no one will ever know what happened.
0: Just make sure you're dead first. Some of them bugs don't wait.
1: Will they really?
0: That's why the suits are made the way they are. Like cellophane, but thicker. No weave, no tiny holes for bugs to get in through.
1: But the suit doesn't cover everything.
2: Nah, they don't like the breather. Smells bad or something. So your head is pretty safe, as long as you don't take it off.
1: Looking about for some possible cause of death, my eyes lit upon the oxygen mask lying close to the body's feet.
8: probably carelessly buckled, so the weight of the tube worked the strap loose. Wouldn't have happened with the Dubois Sponge Reservoir mask. Well, Dwight, old buddy, you got your wish. At least this baby won't go to waste. Let go. Wait a minute. Wait. Rigor mortis. It doesn't last. Manners, you there? Recorder?
5: Ready.
8: Rigor mortis.
5: A condition of deceased flesh. A spasming of muscles.
8: How long does it last?
5: Rigor mortis begins 3 to 7 hours after the termination of life and lasts approximately 12 hours.
8: Off. Holy. Dwight. What, Sam Hill? It was a group of a dozen or so of those detestable man lizards emerging from the forest far off across the plain. When they drew nearer, they seemed less truly reptilian, only the flat head and the green, slimy, frog-like skin carrying out the idea. They walked erect on odd, thick stumps, which made curious noises in the mud. The motions of their tentacles, if the theories are right, indicated that the things were in animated conversation.
7: You asleep?
8: Would it matter?
7: You sound real down. Tell Mama Manners all about it. You may not have a lot of time, though. There's some sunspot activity predicted for tonight, so I may have to miss a date or two, but you can forgive a girl for that, can't you?
8: I'm lost.
7: Nonsense. You know, we're near uncharted territory. Just punch into the recorder.
8: Oh, I know exactly where I am, but I'm still lost.
7: Is this where I start telling you to back away quickly?
8: The invisible wall? Well, it's more like...
7: Like what? An invisible bar?
8: An invisible maze. I can see the entire plain from here. The trees are at the edges, the sky above, but I can't get out.
7: Have you tried taking every left fork? That usually...
8: Something else. There's a crowd of the lizardmen just waiting at the entrance, ready to jump me if I manage to escape.
7: Two things.
8: I need some help.
7: Ain't gonna happen. Not for a couple days. Sunspots play havoc with land and vehicle service communications.
8: So I just...
7: Listen to me, Ken. You never tried shooting one of them things, have you? The flame guns are particularly nasty. Them critters go up like oily rags. Once you get one or two of them, the others will head for the hills. They don't really want to fight.
9: Until you got one of them precious crystals.
8: Oh. No.
7: No? No what?
8: I'm not giving it up.
7: That's the spirit, Ken. Look, as long as you're in a safe place, just sit tight and get a rescue party in as soon as possible.
8: You mean other prospectors, right?
7: Yeah.
8: Maybe I will be out of here by then. Fourth day, shortly after dawn. The alluring crystal, the body of a man who seized it before me, these have acquired a dark and threatening meaning. Dwight was a victim, too. He must have been trapped some time ago and failed to find his way out. His mask probably didn't slip accidentally. Rather than face a lingering death, he resolved the issue by letting the lethal atmosphere do its work. The horrible irony of his fate lay in his position. Only a few feet from the exit, he failed to find... Now I'm as trapped as he'd been. Recorder.
5: Ready.
8: Location, central chamber. Describe.
5: Round chamber. 6 irregularly spaced egresses.
8: Progress.
5: You have 27 friends attempted to exit you designated door in line with corpse and tree.
8: Yeah, well, then I realized 3 of the doors all lined up that way. There's just not enough difference in perspective.
5: You have recorded 43 trips out of the central chamber.
8: I know. With no way to mark anything, I can't tell which door is which.
5: You have attempted to score the wall with your knife and with your flame pistol. You have tried to make a mark in ink and smear it with mud. You have reported no success.
8: Picking a damn door at random would do me more good.
5: Correlating the turns you have thus far recorded, random choice would give you odds of 1 in...
8: Off. This, then, is the end. 3 days, taking me nowhere. My strength is gone. There was no
1: common series of mischances which made me lose my way in this ruthless, unseen tangle of horrors. Beyond doubt, the place is genuine maze. A labyrinth. Trap set. Catch humans. Hi, you twit. Hey, buddy. You got it all over me. You almost made it, old pal. Almost. Recorder on.
5: Right.
1: Just taken the great crystal out of my pouch to look at it. And my last moments, it shines fiercely, menacingly, in the red rays of dying day. The leaping horde haven't noticed it, and their gestures have changed in a way I cannot understand. I am growing numb.

0: Operative A-49 Kenton J. Stanfield left Terra Nova early on 6-12 for a short-term trip. Due back 13th or 14th, did not appear by evening of 15th. Followed last reported location to Arisidian Highland, brought plane down nearby, and corner of the wing crashed on unseen obstruction. Approaching on foot, we came up short against a smooth, invisible barrier. Located skeleton of Operative B-9, Frederick N. Dwight, of Koenig's division, and aforementioned deceased Stanfield. We had great difficulty in getting to Stanfield, but finally succeeded. We shall bury Dwight and Stanfield in the company graveyard and ship the crystal on the next off. Miller?
1: I heard.
0: Yeah.
1: And I'm real sorry. Boy, she real nice.
0: He was. Keep it under your hat. But I think this is the last straw.
1: Last straw?
0: I've been warned. The next rocket will be carrying Marines.
1: Oh, well, I am sorry.
0: Yeah. Recorder on.
2: Right.
0: A personal note. I'm impressed not only with the irony of Dwight's fate, but with that of Stanfield as well. We found a doorway some 15 feet past Dwight. Beyond this was a hall and... hell. Stanfield could have reached the outside by walking 22 feet if he had just found the opening directly behind him.

Now that you know how to find us, don't be a stranger. We have enough of those already. Tonight's production of Within the Walls of Eryx was adapted for radio by Julie Hoverson from a short story by H.P. Lovecraft and Kenneth Sterling. In tonight's production, Kenton Stanfield was Renaud Leboeuf. Frederick Dwight was Cole Hornaday. Marshall Miller was Pat McNally. Dana Manners was Julie Hoverson. The supply clerk was Marge Lutton. And the recorder was Beverly Poole. All music in this production is courtesy of Kevin MacLeod at incompetech.com. Post-production and mastering is done by Julie Hoverson. This show is copyright 2008 to Julie Hoverson and Reality Productions. This has been a joint presentation of Reality Productions and ART, American Radio Theater.

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1: If you're paying this kind of money for a car, you'd want it to have a touch of style, legroom, four doors, and all that. And if this is what you had in mind, you don't even have to pay that kind of money for the new Skoda Super Estelle. Skoda's new Super Estelle puts the man in the street
2: and his dog
1: on the road.
3: I came across Mr. Kipley in a meadow by the church. If I've painted that spire once, he said, I've painted it a dozen times. 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An artist needs inspiration, he explained. Golden short crust pastry, delicious apple filling, and just the right amount of sugar sprinkled on top. 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
4: What has a hazelnut in every bite?
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5: Sorry!
4: Nougat and caramel golden light?
5: Sorry!
4: And don't forget the hazelnut in every bite! 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
4: Thick milk chocolate for your delight?
5: Sorry!
4: Nougat and caramel golden light? And don't forget the hazelnut in every bite!
5: Sorry!
4: A hazelnut in every bite!
6: Is that proper farmhouse cheddar?
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6: 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Do you think I might try a piece?
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0: the call. But their exploits are unique. Each week at this time, WOR Mutual invites you to Murder Clinic, where you'll meet one member of this select band in his most interesting case. The curtains part. In our amphitheater of mystery, all is dark save for one brilliant spotlight. And out of the shadows comes Max Carrados. Oh, Mr. Carrados, look out, sir. There's a step down there. May I help you?
1: No, I can get along perfectly. Don't bother, Mr. Knight. I can see in the dark.
0: Well, Mr. Carrados, I thought that you...
1: You thought I was blind? Well, you're right. I am. But I manage pretty well, thank you.
0: Yes, I see that you do. But tell me, don't you find your blindness an enormous handicap in your detective work?
1: On the contrary, it prevents me from being deceived by the obvious. I must rely on my other senses, which are more reliable, I assure you.
0: But, Mr. Carrados, I really don't...
1: Ah, you admit it. And yet you have eyes. Well, I shall try to convince your ears, my friend. Let me tell you the story of the Holloway Flat tragedy, in which those who had eyes saw nothing. You may recall Louis Carlyle, my very good friend and associate. He was a private inquiry agent and often did me the honor of asking my help in some of his more complex cases. One morning I dropped in at his office. Parkinson was with me, of course. He has been my personal attendant and my physical eyes for many years. Louis was a bit bewildered by a letter that had arrived in the morning mail.

0: What do you make of this letter, Max?
1: It's certainly out of the ordinary run of my correspondence.
2: Good bond paper. Letterhead engraved. Albert Henry Polish. Written by hand, I see. Let's see what he has to say. Important. See you alone. Absolute privacy. Will call 10 o'clock tomorrow morning. Signed, A.H. Polish.
0: Gad, Max, how do you do it? I've seen it 100 times, but I still can't believe it.
2: My dear Louis, why are things you can't see so mysterious to you? You wouldn't be surprised to watch me reading Braille, would you? Well, the ink on this paper is as clear as Braille to me. But to get back to this letter, your mysterious Mr. Polish says he's coming this morning. Perhaps I'd better go.
0: I wish you wouldn't, Max.
2: But he says here, absolute privacy.
0: Yes. Look, Max, I've an idea. Why don't you and Parkinson go into the next office and leave the door cracked just a bit so that you can listen in? This Polish affair might interest you. Yes? What is it?
3: Mr. Polish to see you, Mr. Carlyle.
0: Send him in 1 minute.
3: Yes, sir.
0: He's here now. Please, Max.
2: Oh, all right, Louis, if you wish it. Come on, Parkinson, let's go.
4: Very well, sir.
2: Pull the door to, but not too close, Sir Parkinson, will you?
4: Yes, sir.
5: Come in.
2: That must be our friend Polish now.
6: Carlyle?
5: Yes?
6: Are you alone?
5: Why, yes, Mr. Polish,
6: I don't think he saw me come here. I was careful.
5: Oh, come, Mr. Polish, control yourself. What was it you wished to see me about?
6: Mr. Carlyle, someone is trying to murder me.
2: Well, Parkinson, this promises to be interesting.
5: Why, dear Mr. Polish, surely you...
6: I know it sounds impossible, but I tell you it's true. He's made one attempt on my life already.
5: Who?
6: Peter.
5: Peter?
6: Oh, I don't know his last name. He's a foreigner. He used to be engaged to the girl.
5: The girl you wish to marry, Mr.
6: Polish? No, nothing like that. I'm married already.
5: Oh, I see.
6: It's not what you're thinking. There's nothing between us, really. But you see, well, my wife, she's a highly nervous woman, Mr. Carlyle. Insomnia and that sort of thing. As a matter of fact, we've had separate rooms for over a year now.
5: Yeah, I understand.
6: Well, when this girl found out I was married...
5: There was a scene, I suppose.
6: Yes, most unpleasant. But nothing compared to what happened when she told her boyfriend, Peter. He tried to murder me.
5: Are you quite sure of that, Mr. Polish?
6: Let me tell you what happened. That night, after the row, I couldn't sleep. I was jumpy. So I thought I'd go out for a bit and walk it off.
5: Mm-hmm.
6: So I got up, fixed a bolster and a pillow with my bathrobe over it in the bed, and then...
5: Excuse me, why did you do that?
6: I told you, my wife's a highly nervous woman. Her insomnia.
5: Oh, yes.
6: If she came in and saw my bed empty, she'd be likely to get hysterics or something.
5: I see.
6: Go on. I fixed up this dummy in my bed and went out. I walked around maybe half an hour. When I got back and was coming up the stairs, we live in a block of flats.
5: Yes.
6: I came face to face with a man coming out. It was Peter.
5: What did you do?
6: I didn't do anything. When he saw me, he crowded back against the wall and gasped. Looked as though he'd seen a ghost. Before I could say a word, he dashed past me down the stairs and out of the house like a shot. And when I got up to my room, there were the bolster and the bathrobe I left in the bed, stabbed through and through with a knife. Somebody had driven a knife through what he thought was my body.
5: Well, Mr. Polish, that's plain evidence of attempted murder. This is a police matter.
6: Oh, no. That's just one I can't have. Think what it would mean. Visits, inquiries, cross-examinations, explanations... The whole thing would come out. My home would be broken up. My whole life ruined.
5: But what can I do, Mr. Polish? What do you want?
6: I can tell you what I don't want, Mr. Carlyle. I don't want to be murdered. And I don't want my wife to get wind of this affair.
5: Well, Mr. Polish, I should advise your going away for a while.
6: It's impossible just now. My business...
5: Well, then, until you can, I should advise new locks on all your doors and your windows.
6: That means locksmiths and more questions. My wife's nerves...
5: Surely, Mr. Polish, that's carrying consideration a bit far. How did you account for the cut linen, the bolster?
6: Oh, I've hidden them away in a drawer until I can buy another sheet and cover. I managed to serve the bolster.
1: Well, Mr. Polish, it's a unique problem. I don't see at the moment just how I can advise you.
2: Come, Parkinson. This interview is practically over. Let's get out into the anteroom. I should like to see this foolhardy but devoted husband.
6: Good day, Carlisle. It's been a great relief to me telling you about... I see there's someone in the anteroom. Isn't there another way out? I don't want to be seen.
1: It's quite all right, Mr. Polish. Mr. Carrados. He's blind. I'd like you to meet him.
6: Blind, you say? Well, all right.
1: Oh, Max, I'd like you to meet Mr. Polish.
2: Oh, how do you do, Mr. Polish?
6: Oh, yes, yes. Pardon my glove, won't you? You see, I'm missing part of the finger in my right hand, and I'm sensitive about it.
2: Oh, you needn't be, Mr. Polish. I found physical infirmities that have their compensations.
6: Oh, yes. I can see that. I mean, I must be going, Mr. Carlisle. I'll get in touch with you if anything further develops.
2: Goodbye, Mr. Polish.
1: Goodbye, Mr. Polish. Goodbye.
2: All right, Parkinson, you can come out from behind that screen. He's gone.
1: Oh, come, come, Max. Why this elaborate device? Surely I could have told you what the fellow looks like.
2: All right, Louis, tell me, what does Mr. Polish look like?
1: Why, Max, he's, medium height, average weight. He's got, sort of... brownish hair and...
2: I see, Louis. Medium, average, a perfect picture. And what would you say, Parkinson?
4: Mr. Polish is 5'9", sir. He weighs in the neighborhood of 11'6". His hair is light brown, several shades lighter than his brows. He has a small mole beneath the left eye. The clothing of good material, but not custom made. Glove on right hand only. Calf skin, I should say.
1: Oh, help enough, Parkinson, enough. Incidentally, you know, he's quite the most nervous chap I've ever met.
2: Yes, our Mr. Polish seems obsessed with nerves. Very interesting. You must let me know how the sequel to this morning's prologue turns out. Now, what I really came here to see you about, Louis. There's an auction of old Roman coins at Endicott's next Monday. How about joining me for lunch at the club and going on to it afterwards,
1: You couldn't resist that, Max, could you? Well, neither can I. All right, I'll be on hand. Next Monday it is. See you then.

0: fine lunch, Matt. I hope this auction will be better.
1: Listen, Louis.
2: Holloway Flat, isn't that the address of your remarkable caller last Thursday?
0: By Jove, Matt, it is. What was the fellow's name? Polish. I want... Here, boy. Boy. Give me a paper, please.
3: Here you are, Governor. Thank you, sir.
0: You're right, Matt. It is Polish. Why, the poor devil. Found dead in his bed this morning. Unknown in the room. A charwoman's gruesome discovery. Early this morning, they shocking injuries.
4: Uh-huh.
0: Hey, cabby, cabby. Scotland Yard.
5: Good afternoon, Inspector Beadle.
6: Ah, Mr. Carrados. This is my nephew, George, just promoted to the detective division.
5: I see.
3: I am very glad to know you, Mr. Carrados. My uncle, Inspector Beadle, here has been telling me a lot about you.
5: Really?
3: But now, Uncle, hadn't we better be getting along to Holloway Flat?
0: Oh, so you're on the Polish case, Beadle.
5: Right.
0: Splendid. I think you'll be interested in what I have to tell you about this case. We'll take a cab, and I'll give you the information as we drive along.

0: And that's the yarn Polish told me not 4 days ago.
1: Well, a bit of luck, I should say, Mr. Carlyle. Looks as if we got our murderer before we even start. Polish didn't happen to give you the name and address of this young lady, did he?
0: No, no, Beadle. He left something for you to find out.
2: Well, that oughtn't to be hard, Uncle. Shop girl, kept company with a foreigner, name of Peter.
1: Right. Well, here's the Polish flat now. Pull over, driver. I'm Inspector Beadle, Sergeant. Is this the Polish house?
3: Yes, sir.
1: I'll take over now. Is this Mrs. Polish?
4: Yes.
1: I'm Inspector Beadle, Mrs. Polish.
4: Oh, won't you come in?
1: These men are my associates. We'd like to see the body of your husband.
4: Oh, it's unbelievable. Who could have done this terrible thing? My poor Albert. He was so good and so kind. When I got the wire, Torquay, I rushed right back.
1: Oh, you weren't at home when this happened, Mrs. Polish?
4: Oh, no, no. Albert had insisted I go down to Torquay, to my sister's for the weekend. Why did I go? If I'd only stayed, this never would have happened.
1: Now, ma'am, you mustn't disturb yourself. You just leave everything to us.
4: Oh, but I must be with him. My Albert. Oh, Albert.
5: Stop her, Inspector. Don't let us see him. He's in a horrible state.
1: Mrs. Polish, you'd better...
4: Oh, no, Albert.
1: Oh, confound it, Sergeant. Get her out of here.
5: All right, sir. Come on, Mrs. Polish.
4: All right.
6: Lummy, he is a nasty sight. I've seen dead ones before, but this, his face is slashed like a fancy loaf.
1: Yeah, looks like there's been a wild beast at work. Horrible.
0: Well, Inspector Beadle, it fits him with what we know, what he told me himself. Revenge and rage and sheer bloodthirstiness.
6: Inspector.
1: Yes, Mr. Carrados.
6: Are you sure the corpse is Polish?
1: Why, I took it for granted, Mr. Carrados. Why do you ask?
6: I'm always suspicious of these murders where the victim's face is bashed beyond recognition, that's all.
0: You're right, Max. He's fairly unrecognizable. Wait. Yes. It's Polish, all right. See here? A finger missing on the right hand. Remember, Max? He told us about that when he shook hands with you the other day in the office.
6: Yes, I remember that very well. Nevertheless, Inspector, I'd compare our victim's fingerprints with those of Mr. Polish's, if I were you.
1: But, Mr. Carrados, we haven't Polish's fingerprints on
6: my
1: file.
6: Dear man, there must be literally hundreds of them around this room. Everything he touched must be covered with them.
1: Yeah, of course, sir. Stupid of me. George, attend to that.
7: Yes, sir.
1: Oh, by the way, George, did you get the doctor's report?
7: Yes, I did, Uncle. He says it must have happened sometime between Saturday midnight and early Sunday morning. The neighbors saw him come home after taking Mrs. Polish to the station Saturday afternoon. And they saw the Sunday papers and milk bottle outside his door Sunday. He wasn't found till Mrs. Jones, the charwoman, came to clean up this morning.
6: So where was this Mrs. Jones Saturday, George?
7: She says Mrs. Polish let her go early Saturday, Mr. Carrados. What with her going away to Torquay for the weekend.
6: I see.
0: Poor chap, if only he'd taken my advice about changing those locks. I say, Max, what are you doing there?
6: Oh, I'm looking for that sheet and bolster he said he'd put in the bureau drawer after that first attempt on his life.
1: Well, that's a good point, Mr. Carrados. Yeah, let George help you.
6: Shirt, pull over. Let's try the next drawer, all right?
7: Ah, here we are. This looks like them, all crumpled up in the corner.
0: Good, he said he'd hidden them. Yes. Here's the knife cut.
1: Mr. Carlyle, very interesting, but no more than we expected. Let's get on. Coming, Mr. Carrados?
6: You go ahead. I'll join you in a moment in the living room. I'll just fold up this linen so it's tidy.
7: Can you beat it? A blind man wanting things tidy as though he could see. I say, Uncle, take a look at this. Here's where that Peter fellow must have come in. Here's marks on the windowsill.
1: You're right, George. Easy as ring of roses. There's the balcony and the stairway window, not a yard away.
6: Unusual case, Inspector Beadle. This murderer seems to have gone out of his way to make things easy for you.
0: It fits, Max. It fits. Blind, jealous rage, and didn't have the wit to cover his tracks. Too bad Polish didn't take my advice about changing the locks on his door and windows.
1: Come in. Yes? What is it, Constable?
8: Sorry to disturb you, Inspector, but there's a chap out here with tools. Says he came to put in new locks.
1: That's locking the stable door, all right. Let's have him in.
8: All right, you there. The inspector wants to see you. Oh, how are you, Mr. Inspector? Blimey, what's this?
1: Never mind that, my lad. You're a locksmith, eh?
3: Right, Governor. My name, Joseph Speaks. We have a shop at Maidstone Crossing.
1: Mr. Foley's asked you to come here and do some work for him.
3: That's right. Coming Friday, he did. Polite as you please. Asked me if I work Saturdays. Not as a rule, I says. Told me he needed his locks fixed. Never you mind Saturday closing, he says. Monday will do. And now here I comes. 1 hour in the bus from my shop. It's hard lines, that's what it is, it's hard lines.
1: That'll do, that'll do. We'll just get along with you now.
3: Blimey, I'm called to do a job and then get bounced out of it.
1: Oh, that's that. Just one more thing. Sergeant, did you ask Mrs. Jones whether there'd been a fire in this grate recently?
9: Yes, sir. Said there hadn't been one for weeks.
1: I see. Then these ashes may be significant. Here, have a look, George.
6: It looks like some paper's been burned. Not much left. Hey, what's this? Look, it's a bit of newspaper.
1: Goodbye.
6: Let's funny kind of printing.
1: Why, it's Italian. Just one more sign pointing in the same direction. Peter.
10: Yes, isn't it, Inspector Beadle? Did anyone happen to notice if he had written Si Parlare Italiano in red on the wall over the bed?
7: Why, no, Mr. Carrados. I'll go look.
3: No, George, don't bother. When you know Mr. Carrados as well as I do, you will understand that although there's always something in what he says, it's not always what you think it is.
1: That's right, Mr. Carrados. Just why do you think the murderer might have written Italian spoken on the bed?
10: Obviously, Inspector, to make sure you wouldn't miss it.
1: Oh, you're right, Mr. Carrados. This Peter has been pretty helpful. Nothing to the case, just a simple routine job of finding the shop girl and her Italian boyfriend.
10: Bulldog you are, Inspector. But I wonder, while you're pursuing this simple routine job, would you do a favor for me?
1: Why, of course, Mr. Carrados. Anything you like, if you think it'll help find the murderer.
10: Thanks, Inspector. Now, this is what I want you to do.

0: Yes. This is Max Carrados. Oh, George, any news?
1: Well, sir, we followed our party as you ordered. He left the house in the afternoon, took a bus to Kensington, stayed there in the park 2 hours, taking a walk, then went right back and hasn't stirred since.
0: Didn't talk to anybody? Make any phone calls?
1: No, sir, nothing.
0: I see. Any other news?
1: Just that we checked the fingerprints. It was Polish, all right.
0: And Peter?
1: No, sir. No report on Peter yet, but we're hopeful.
0: Good chap. Well, keep on with it, George.
1: Nothing, sir. No sign of Peter. Nothing. Except one thing.
0: Hmm?
1: There are 3 locksmiths in the vicinity.
0: Excellent. But don't get discouraged, George. Keep at it.
1: Nothing. It's been 3 weeks now, Mr. Carrados. Shall we keep at it?
0: By your means, George. It's absolutely vital. Absolutely. Hello?
1: Mr. Carrados?
0: Yes?
1: You are right, sir. Absolutely right.
0: Ah.
1: They're together now at the Peacock Club. I'm phoning from a booth in the anteroom.
0: Don't let them out of your sight.
1: No, sir, I won't.
0: Be sure to stay there.
1: Right, sir, I'll do that.
0: Parkinson? Parkinson?
2: Yes, sir?
0: Parkinson, phone Mr. Carlyle and Inspector Beadle. Tell them to meet us in half an hour, then call a cab.
2: Yes, sir. But pardon me, sir, but just where shall I tell them to meet us?
0: Of course, Parkinson, good man. I must be more excited than I thought. Tell them to meet us in the lobby of the Peacock Club. And tell them to be sure to wait in the lobby for me. Ah, Louis, you got here before me.
3: Hello, Max.
0: And Inspector Beadle.
4: Mr. Carrados?
5: Mr. Carrados, you called it to a turn. How you ever guessed it?
0: No time for that now, George. Is that inside?
5: Yes, sir. At that table there, sir. Where I'm pointing, see? Oh, I'm sorry, sir. I clean forgot.
0: But I'm blind. Never mind, George. That's the finest compliment you could have paid me. Now, what's happened so far?
5: Well, as soon as we had them spotted, I talked to the manager. There was a little trouble, but Uncle fixed that as soon as he got here. One of our own men took over the waiter's job at their table.
0: Oh?
5: They seemed careful when he was around. Just one thing he caught, though.
0: Hmm?
5: When our man came up, she was saying something about there might even be a raid here to look for Peter the Italian. And then they both laughed.
0: Yes, they would laugh. I'm going in there alone.
4: No, we can't hear to that, Mr. Carrados. It's too big a risk. The man has a gun on him. We spotted that. These people are desperate. Dangerous, it would be.
0: Don't worry, Inspector. Believe me, I'll be safe. Just one thing. Keep your eyes on me. When I unloosen my scarf, throw that master switch in the fuse box. Turn out every light in the place. It's important.
4: But, Mr. Carrados, I won't hear of it. I... Blast it. He's in there already.
6: We'd better get to the theater. We'll be late. Do finish your...
7: There's no hurry. We've plenty of time.
6: Oh, do finish your coffee, Dick. I'm nervous here. I still think it was a crazy stunt.
7: Don't worry. It's over a month now and nothing...
0: Why, good evening, good evening. Well, how pleasant to meet you again, Mr. Polish.
7: Why, well, what do you mean?
0: Who? But of course, how stupid of me. I couldn't expect you to remember me, Mr. Polish. After all, we met only once.
7: There must be some mistake. I never...
0: Surely, Mr. Polish, you recall your visit to Mr. Carlyle's office. As you were leaving, I was sitting in the anteroom.
7: I told you there must be some mistake. My name is not Polish.
0: But of course, how stupid of me. Oh, you must forgive me. You couldn't be Polish, could you? I remember now. I read somewhere the poor fellow was murdered once. Oh.
7: Was he?
0: Yes, terrible thing. But what an embarrassing mistake. You know, it's only the second time in my life it's happened to me. Mistaking a voice, I mean. You see, I'm blind.
6: Oh.
0: Yes, miss, quite blind. Oh. And I've always prided myself on never forgetting a voice. And now here I am, forgetting the first.
7: You've made your second mistake. So if you'll excuse me.
0: Yes, it's all coming back to me now. How could I have forgotten? Why, only the other day Mr. Carlyle was telling me about that dreadful murder case. The police let him in on the little game they're playing.
7: What little game? What do you mean?
0: Well, I shouldn't tell you. It's in the strictest confidence, of course. But you've been so kind.
7: Yes, yes. What little game?
0: Why? This Peter. The Peter after the laughter. The Italian.
7: You mean they found him?
0: Found him. That's just it. The police know there's no such person.
7: Ridiculous. Why, all the evidence in the newspaper...
0: All planted, every bit of it. Imagine that. Why, they even know who did do it. You see, the police have discovered that the man who called on Carlyle that day wasn't Mr. Polish at all. He was the wife's lover. Mrs. Polish, I mean.
7: That's very interesting.
0: Yes, isn't it? You see, Polish's wife and her lover had planned to murder Polish all along. So he, the lover, I mean, went to Carlyle's as Polish and spun a yarn about some non-existent Italian who had already tried to kill him. Wasn't that clever of them? To supply the police with a murderer they never could find.
7: Why are you telling me all this?
0: Well, I thought since I mistook you for Polish and all that, you might be interested. But if I'm boring you...
7: No,
6: no.
7: Go on.
0: Well, of course it must have been the wife who planned the whole thing. She wanted the lover and her husband's money, both.
6: Oh.
0: The police know that, but they can't do a thing about it. That is, till they find the lover. Of course, if they once find him, it's simple. They'll both hang. Unless the lover turns King's evidence. That'll save his life, of course.
7: It would. Are you sure of that?
0: Oh, absolutely.
6: Dick, what are you thinking?
0: But on...

0: What are you thinking?
1: But on the other hand, if they never find him, she's safe. Phew. It's warm in here, isn't it? I must loosen this scarf.
2: Jimmy, what are you...
3: Don't let go of me! You devil, you!
1: George, light, light!
3: No!
4: Good heavens, look there!
5: Now, one side there.
6: Max, are you all right?
5: Mr. Carrados, what happened?
1: As you see, Inspector, Mrs. Polish has just shot and killed her partner in crime. You know dead men tell no tales. If I hadn't prevented it by catching her wrist, we'd have found the gun in his hand and the verdict might have been suicide. Who resourced the young lady, Mrs. Polish?
3: You devil, you! I could kill you!
1: No, my dear lady, you mean you would kill me. The two are not synonymous.
6: Well, Mr. Carrados, that was a very pretty trap. A bit elaborate, perhaps, but pretty.
1: Elaborate?
6: Yes, rather. Weren't you taking a chance personally and turning out the lights that way?
1: Oh, you forget, Mr. Knight. In the dark, it is I who can see. I who have the advantage. Without lights, they were playing in my backyard.
6: Yes, I can see how your blindness helped you there. But tell me this. How did you get onto them in the first place?
1: I got my first clue to the truth because I didn't trust my eyes, having no eyes to trust. You remember when we found that sheet and bolster case so beautifully hidden for us to find, with the knife thrust in just the right place to bear out the story Louis heard?
6: Yes, but Beadle and Carlyle and George, they saw them too.
1: Exactly. They saw them. But I smelled them. They were perfumed, my friend. They had been taken from her bed, not his. A small mistake, but a fatal one.

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WOR Mutual Series, which brings you each week one exciting case, one member from the select band of the world's great detectives.

0: Tonight's detective was Mr. Max Carrados and was played by Alfred Shirley. Louis Carlyle was played by Horace Braham. Original music was composed by Ralph Barnhart and conducted by Bob Stanley. The tales told on Murder Clinic are adapted by authors Lee Wright and John A. Batten. Murder Clinic is produced under the direction of Alvin Flanagan. This is Frank Knight speaking. 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

0: gun into my stomach and telling me to get inside.
1: That's better, Mr. Lane. Now we can get down to business.
0: Now, look, I got no business with anyone like you. I'm just a newspaper columnist.
1: You printed that item about Albert Ferraro's murder, didn't you? Before it happened.
0: Yeah, but look, O'Byrne, the chief of police, and the captain of his Stanger, they wanted to know about it, too. But I didn't tell them anything, so you and your friends don't need to be nervous.
1: No, but you do. You're going to need protection, friend. I just proved it.
0: What?
1: You're a sitting duck, Mr. Lane. I could have blown your head off, and who was to stop me?
0: But who are you?
1: My card.
0: What? Leon Art's private detective missing persons trace bodyguard supply.
1: And that's just what you need, a bodyguard. Now, I can supply one. Our rates are $35 a day and expenses. That's not too much to save your life, is it, Mr. Lane?
0: No, I guess not, but...
1: No buts, Mr. Lane. Now, suppose I'd been one of these criminals you've been ridiculing in your column. You'd have been dead by now.
0: Okay, you sold me.
1: Oh, fine. Now, got one of our standard agreements here. If you will sign it, I'll spend the night on your sofa, and in the morning I'll assign a regular bodyguard to you.
0: Who'll that be?
1: Oh, Tony Spencer, my best operative.
0: Okay. I don't know that I approve of your methods, Mr. Arch, but you got a deal. The comforting reassurance of the private eye's presence on the sofa in the other room gave me 8 hours solid slumber. But when I yawned the morning in, I nearly dislocated my jaw halfway through the yawn. The sofa was empty. Then I remembered. Arts must have gone out to arrange about Tony Spencer, my permanent bodyguard. And Police Chief O'Byrne's threats of the night before disappeared in the thought of constant protection from some nice, hefty ex-heavyweight. The percolator was bubbling and soft music from the radio was cheering the morning when the buzzer went. I bounded to greet my bodyguard.
2: Mr. Lane?
0: Sure. What can I do for you?
2: It's what I can do for you, Mr. Lane. I presume it's all right for me to come in. You have a nice place here, Mr. Lane. I think I'm going to like it.
0: You do?
2: I certainly do.
0: Well, that's fine, just fine. Beautiful blonde is just what I need in my life. Honey, come to Papa.
1: Hey! Hey, what hit me? A blockbuster?
2: I don't know why it is, but I have this trouble with every assignment.
0: Huh?
2: It's always the same. Men just can't get used to the idea of a female bodyguard.
0: You mean you're Tony Spencer?
2: That's right. And there's no need to look so surprised. There are female lawyers, doctors, dentists. Why not a female private detective?
0: But I can't go around with a lady bodyguard. I've been a laughingstock of the town. Now, I'm sorry, but you'd better go back to the agency. I'll pay for the day's hire, of course.
2: It'll cost you more than that. Didn't you read the penalty clause in the agreement?
0: I didn't read it. I just signed it.
2: Your agreement calls for a bodyguard for a minimum of 2 weeks. If you break the contract, the full premium is due immediately, plus compensation of $500.
0: That's blackmail.
2: That's business. Well, do I stay?
0: Who am I to argue with a beautiful girl? Especially when she's a jiu-jitsu expert.
2: Well, there's certainly one thing about working for you, Mr. Lane. A girl gets taken to the best places.
0: Oh, I'm here every night. Jule and I have an understanding. You know, I can't get over it.
2: What?
0: That dress.
2: Why is something showing?
0: Nothing that shouldn't be.
3: Johnny! Oh, you remembered. Oh, I didn't realize you had company.
0: Simone, sit down. This is Tony Spencer. Simone. She's half the Adagio team in the floor show. Simon and Simone.
2: Yes, I've heard about you. Especially about that intriguing finish to your act where you spin off the stage. Tell me, do you have to take your meals off the mantelpiece afterwards?
3: You must wait and see. Unfortunately, not tonight. Simon is ill, so we do not perform tonight.
2: What a pity. I'm just dying from curiosity.
3: Just so long as it's from something.
2: Mr. Lane, will you excuse me? I want a part of my nose. It's obviously not wanted here.
3: I admire your taste, Johnny. I must even confess to a minute touch of jealousy.
0: Jealousy? Oh, you flatter me, Simone.
3: I thought we had a mutual interest. liking each other. I was even hoping that as I had a night off tonight...
0: Oh, you don't have to worry about Tony. She's only a buddy.
3: Well, that isn't exactly a nice way to describe a girl.
0: I mean, she's only a friend. Simone, how about we fade quietly away while the opportunity's ripe, huh?
3: And ditch your girlfriend?
0: Oh, she won't care. Come on, let's get while the getting's good.
3: All right, Johnny. And I know just the place.
0: Yeah? Where?
3: My apartment.

You'd think people would have a little more respect for my position, not to say my feelings. After all, 4 million readers turn regularly every day to my column, to the headline, Dynamite with Johnny Lane. I'm somebody in this town. And what happens? Just because I print a hint in my column about a mobster's imminent demise, a hint thrown my way by an anonymous female phone call, I'm suddenly everybody's favorite focus of attention. The wrong kind of attention. Like the guy at my penthouse door shoving a

0: Ah, this is what you call really living. Beautiful girl, cozy apartment.
1: Oh, it's just a place to sleep. You know, you fascinate me, Johnny.
0: I do?
1: Mm-hmm. What does it feel like to be a power in the land? To know that what you write today is read by 4 million people the following day.
0: Oh, feels just like any other job where you can make $100,000 a year.
1: Johnny, tell me about Mr. Beak who runs the Vice Rackets. I'm dying to know who he really is.
0: Well, so am I, honey.
1: Oh, come on, Johnny. Don't be a sourpuss. I won't breathe a word to anybody.
0: I'm sorry, honey. I wish I could tell you, but I can't.
1: Oh, Johnny. Blast. I don't know who this is, but I don't want them, whoever they are.
0: She moved out into the hall, and I got a lot of pleasure out of following that swing and sway walk. In a couple of minutes, she came back with two men behind her. The first one had a face like a horse in a suit with more padding than the average woman's magazine serial. The second had white hair and blue eyes covered by black, heavy-rimmed spectacles.
1: Johnny!
0: Whoa, company! Introduce me to your friend, Simone.
1: I can't. I don't know them.
0: What do they want?
1: I don't know.
0: Why don't you ask them?
1: Because the one with the glasses has a gun in my back, and he told me to shut up if I wanted to stay alive.
0: Oh.
2: Okay, that's enough. We're in a hurry. Come on, let's go.
1: Johnny, do something.
0: Well, it's a shame to break up a pleasant evening, but these gentlemen are so anxious for your company, Simone.
2: We don't want the dame. We want you, Buster.
0: Me?
2: Yeah. So grab your hat and get moving.
0: I had to put up a struggle, but I was outnumbered. There were four of them. Two men and two guns. I was bundled out of the apartment into a car. About an hour later, after more twists and turns than a roller coaster with hiccups, we pulled up outside a dilapidated shack off the main highway. Two hoods shoved me inside. By a roaring log fire stood a ravishing redhead. When she saw me, she smiled. When I saw her, I blinked and did a double take.
1: Hello, Johnny.
0: Hey, weren't you a blonde last time I saw you?
1: Could be. I really forget.
0: Oh, the world suddenly gets to be a small place. I remember. You're a piece of dirt I wouldn't use in my column.
1: You use such nice language, Johnny.
0: Senator Rowland's girlfriend.
1: Ex. That's important, Johnny. Ex-girlfriend.
0: Thelma, as I live and breathe.
1: Which you will for a long time, I hope. Ah, aren't you going to say thank you? I gave you some good stuff for your column, didn't I?
0: The best. Why all the mystery? The anonymous phone calls and this kidnapping. If you'd called me, I'd have come.
1: Oh, we'd have preferred it this way, Johnny. Maybe we got a peculiar sense of humor.
0: Okay, so I'm laughing and now the gag's over. Can I go home now?
1: Sorry, Johnny, the gag isn't over. Not yet. You're staying right here for 2 or 3 days.
0: What for?
1: We thought the peace and quiet would give you a chance to write your column without any interruptions.
0: Now, don't be crazy. How can I write my column here? I can't get in touch with any of my contacts. I'll be isolated.
1: Well, you don't have to worry about that, Johnny. You see, we've written your column for you.
0: What?
1: That's right. To cover two issues and asking a few interesting questions, like, do people know that the learned Senator Rowland made his money out of slot machines in the first place? Setting up the wires for bookies in the second place, and dope front call girl rackets in the third place. Also, that Albert Ferraro was bumped off not because he was going to sing to the Senator's investigation committee, but because he was trying a double cross. And finally, asking whose influence got Police Chief O'Byrne his job.
0: Holy cow.
1: And all you've got to do is copy the stuff out in your style and handwriting, so we can deliver it to the news.
0: If you think I'm sending that sort of stuff to my paper, you're crazy.
1: If you think you're not, you're as good as dead.
0: Yeah, but insinuations like that about Roland and O'Byrne, I'll be shot.
1: You'll be shot either way. So what are you got to lose?
0: I'm always the guy who'll see reason, especially when there's a gun pointing at my midriff. Thelma stood over me while I batted out the column in a ramshackle typewriter. I presume she just wanted to check on my spelling. And she and the white-haired guy, they called him the professor, grabbed the car and headed for town, leaving me in the tender care of the horse-face character, whom I logically enough called Horseface.
2: Now you just keep in line, pal, and you and me'll get along but fine.
0: Now look, look, fella, what's the sense in keeping me here? I did what Thelma wanted, didn't I? You might as well let me go now, huh?
2: Oh, no. We ain't that dumb. first thing you do when you get back to town is cancel them columns. Oh, no, pal. You stay right here. Hey, what's that?
0: Sounds like visitors at the front door.
2: I ain't expecting nobody. I'll go see. And you keep your trap shut, pal.
0: What the... Hey, who is it? Hey, Horseface.
1: Wow, that's a fine thing to call a girl.
0: Tony!
1: You rat, running out on me like that. Don't be surprised if Mr. Arts invokes Clause 14 of the contract.
0: Clause 14?
1: Non-cooperation. Non-cooperation of a client doubles the fees payable to the agency.
0: Look, never mind the fees. How did you get here?
1: I'm a private detective, remember?
0: Yeah, but Horseface, the guy who opened the door.
1: It came off and hit him. Now, come on, we're getting out of here. Mr. Arch is outside in the car. We've got everything arranged.
0: Boy, you sure work fast.
1: We've got a hideout all arranged where you can lie low for a couple of days.
0: Lie low? What are you talking about? I got to get back to town and stop from publishing my column.
1: I don't know anything about your column. I've got my orders for Mr. Arch. You've got a hideout for a few days.
0: I am doing nothing of the sort. I am not moving from here except to go back to town.
1: Oh, well, if you feel like that. Sorry, Mr. Lane. But orders are orders.

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0: Ladies and gentlemen, we now present George Edwards in Dr. Jekyll and Mr. Hyde. Robert Louis Stevenson startled the world when he gave it Dr. Jekyll and Mr. Hyde, this masterly portrayal of the warring forces of good and evil forever struggling for ascendancy in every human breast. But the child is ever father to the man, and for that reason we took you back in our last episode to Henry Jekyll's early boyhood to mark the traces of that strange duality of nature which in after years were to bear such bitter fruits. A simple childish quarrel with Margaret Utterson, daughter of his father's dearest friend, rouses the latent demon in Henry, and the result is an accident which may well have led to tragedy. But Margaret escapes with minor injuries, and that night, his father, Edward Jekyll, reveals to Mr. Utterson the dark forebodings as to Henry's future. Some years elapse, and we now see the young Jekyll as a tall stripling of 17, nearing the end of his college days, and to all outward appearances, as handsome and fine a young man as one would wish to see. The scene is the senior's room, and the time, that brief hour between supper time and the evening prep.
1: What do you think, fellas? Markham's been expelled.
2: What?
3: Well, serve him right. He's had chances enough. He knew what he was asking for, breaking bounds like that.
1: But even if he did, it seems a bit hot sending him down for that.
3: It wasn't merely breaking bounds, my little innocent. It was what he did with his illicit liberty. I warned him that the head wouldn't stand for any more little frolics in Thorley Woods.
1: Thorley Woods? What was he doing there?
3: Picking blackberries, of course.
1: But,
4: Shut up, you lot.
3: Well, well, what's the matter with our Mr. Jekyll tonight? Not looking his usual cheery self. Not upset by the sad fate of little Mark the baby Romeo, are you?
4: Well, what are you so smug about, anyhow? Mark's been unlucky, that's all.
3: True enough, my friend. Who am I to cast the stone?
5: Oh, I forgot. Rogers told me the head wanted to see you, Jekyll.
4: Where is he?
5: In his study.
4: All right. Now, don't any of you others pinch my chair while I'm away.
3: You'll be gone for an hour, old chap. No doubt the head wants to get a little guidance from his head prefect on how to put down vice in the senior school.
4: Oh, dry up, Pelton. You're a poisonous toad.
3: Well, at least everybody knows it.
4: Why, what do you mean?
3: Oh, nothing, nothing. Pray allow me to open the door for your holiness to pass through.
4: Don't be an ass.
5: What are you always picking on Jekyll for, Pelton?
3: Oh, he's so confoundedly irreproachable, he gets on my nerves. This fellow's hardly human. Always tops the list in exams. Never misses a class. Has all the blues for sport and, I don't doubt, kneels down by the side of his blameless bed every night and prays for mere sinners like you and me. He's too good to be true.
6: Come in. Ah, Jekyll, come in and sit down.
4: Thank you, sir.
6: I want to have a talk to you about this affair of Markham's. Most unpleasant business.
4: Yes, sir.
6: As head prefect, I repose a confidence in you that isn't shared by the other boys. I want your complete frankness, Jekyll.
4: Thank you, sir. I appreciate what you've said.
6: Have you noticed the peculiar change that's come over some of the boys in the senior school during the last few months?
4: In what way, sir?
6: In a loosening of discipline. A general decline of moral standard. This affair of Markham's is only a culmination of a series of things that have been taking place for some time. Markham was found in Thorley Wood last Saturday afternoon with one of the maids from the Horsham Arms, and in a state of, well, one can only call it drunkenness.
4: Markham was?
6: Oh, you find it hard to believe. So do I, Jekyll. But there can be no possible mistake. Mr. Finch, the classic master, was walking through the woods with his wife and, well, what they saw made it impossible for me to allow young Markham to remain at this college any longer.
4: I see.
6: But Markham was not alone. There was another boy with him, but he was apparently sober and heard the sound of footsteps. He ran away through the undergrowth before either Mr. or Mrs. Finch could see who it was.
4: And Markham didn't say who he was?
6: And refused to say a word. Jekyll, have you any idea as to who this other boy could be?
4: I, sir? Why, no, I haven't the least idea.
6: I have a feeling that if we could find him, we may put our fingers on the cause of all this unpleasantness that's been happening during the past few months. A boy like Markham wouldn't have sunk to that sort of thing unless someone had influenced him. Mind you, I'm not asking you to spy out on your friends, but I do hope I can count on your help in clearing up this matter. Markham's life is ruined. I can't stand by and see other boys destroy themselves without doing everything in my power to stop it. You understand, Jekyll?
4: Yes, sir. I understand, sir.
6: We must stamp out this vicious thing that suddenly appeared in the school, as one would put one's heel on the head of a reptile. And with as little pity. You would not be guilty of treachery, I want to point that out, if you told me anything you knew or suspected.
4: No, sir. I understand that perfectly, sir.
6: Good. Well, I can rely on you. Come to me if you have any idea as to who is at the bottom of this, and everything you tell me will be treated with the greatest confidence. You haven't any suspicions offhand, have you?
4: No, sir. Not the remotest idea. Why, I can't imagine anyone who could do such a thing, sir.
6: Keep your eyes and ears open and report to me immediately. There's the bell for evening prep. I won't keep you any longer. Jekyll, when do you sit for your exams?
4: At the end of next month, sir.
6: I'd be sorry to lose you. Going to do medicine, aren't you?
4: Medicine and science, sir.
6: I expect you to do well. You've always been a credit to us, Jekyll.
4: Thank you, sir. I hope I always shall be, sir.
6: By the way, you might have a word with young Markham sometime this evening. He asked to see you. It mightn't do any harm to talk to him.
4: Where is he, sir?
6: Up in the tower room. I thought it best to put him there, away from all the other boys.
4: I'll see him before I go to bed, sir.
6: And don't forget, report back to me anything of interest he might have to tell you. Good night, Jekyll. Just close the door, will you?

0: Who's there?
1: It's me, Jekyll. Oh. The head said you wanted to see me.
0: Yes, I did. I wanted to tell you what a swine you are, Jekyll, but it doesn't seem to matter now.
1: Oh, well, I'd just go ahead if it helps.
0: It'll take more than that to help me. You understand what this means, don't you?
1: Yes, I think I do.
0: I wonder. Your people are rich. Mine aren't. It's taken a lot of doing without to send me here. Can you guess what it's going to be like when I have to face them tomorrow?
1: Well, I'll make it up to you. I swear I will.
0: Give me a clean sheet and a chance to start again? Oh, no. Not even all your money can do that. They don't take men into the civil service with a kind of record I'm going to have when I leave here. I've made an unholy mess of things now. I'll suffer for it for the rest of my life. The worst of it is that others have to suffer too. My people are old. I'm their only child. They've scrimped and saved to send me to this college. The things I've been going to do, the career I've been going to have has been the whole meaning of life to them. Tomorrow when they come here to see the head, they've got to be told it's finished. I'd rather have died than do this to them.
1: Good Lord, has the world come to an end because you can't go into the civil service?
0: Oh, I hate you, Jekyll. You're so devilishly clever. Not a single soul suspects you. I suppose the head sent you here tonight to find out who my accomplice was. That's funny. That's one secret I can be sure of you keeping to yourself.
2: You're not likely to go down and tell him it was you?
1: Shut up, will you? Shut up. If you keep on shouting at the top of your lungs, there'll be no need to tell him.
0: So you're no more anxious to be found out than I was.
1: Of course I'm not. Who wants to pay the penalty for the sins he commits?
0: But you will, Jekyll. Someday you will. You can get away with it for a long time if you're clever enough. But eventually it'll all catch up with you.
1: Not me. I'll get away with it always. I'll find a way somehow.
0: I could prove you're wrong right now.
1: How?
0: By going downstairs and telling the head who was with me that day in Thornley Wood.
1: You wouldn't do that, Markham.
0: I'm not so sure that I wouldn't. Why should I take the whole of it? If it hadn't been for you, I'd never have gone there. Never have spoken to those girls, never drunk their beastly wine.
1: But you wouldn't tell the head, Markham.
0: I would, I tell... Jekyll. Good heavens, Jekyll. Why are you looking at me like that? What's come over you? Don't stare at me that way. Your eyes. What's the matter with your eyes? Keep away. What are you going to do? Don't bury your teeth like that. You're terrible. Jekyll, don't. Don't.
1: Keep away from that window.
0: Keep away, you fool.
3: He's fallen down to the ground, onto the stones. His body's lying there. I didn't do it. I didn't do it. He jumped of his own accord. I never touched him.
4: What's the matter? What's going on in there?
3: Oh, it's Markham, sir. He threw himself out of the window right before my very eyes. Oh, it was horrible. I'll never forget it as long as I live.
1: Stand back, boys.
5: My dear Jekyll, this is terrible. What a tragic finish. Sit down in this chair.
3: Oh,
5: get him some brandy, someone. He's going to faint.

0: I came across Mr. Kipling in the meadow by the church. If I've painted that spire once, he said, I've painted it a dozen times. He offered me an apple pie. An artist needs inspiration, he explained. Golden shortcrust pastry, delicious apple filling, and just the right amount of sugar sprinkled on top. But then, when it comes to the little details, Mr. Kipling does have an exceedingly good eye.
1: I'm crunching my polo, dear Liza, dear Liza. I'm crunching my polo, dear Liza, crunching.
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2: Henry, I've got me secret supply.
1: You don't mean...
2: Polo mints.
1: Yum, yum.
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0: Family quarrel is not unusual, and I suppose the best of us have them every once in a while. My family is no exception, and once a year we have a battle royal. It all started in 1918 when something called daylight saving time was adopted in New York. My city cousins pushed themselves ahead an hour while the rest of the family throughout the country remained on standard time. Well, progress is no crime, but ambition might be. It all depends. I'm thinking now of young George Finney and his pretty wife, Arlene. Ambition there was mated with greed, and the offspring was a monster.
1: I'm so glad you came. It was awful. Simply awful. I couldn't stand it anymore.
2: Take it easy, lady. Sit down.
1: I should have called the police a long time ago. I don't know why I waited. Yes, I do. I loved him so. I just couldn't believe it, that's all, in spite of everything.
2: What's the story, Mrs. Finney?
1: Well, it started a couple of months ago in Santa Monica. I was a cashier in a barbecue when I first met George. He was tall and clean-cut with a handsome smile. He had a cute line and a fast delivery, and I liked him right away. He was Hollywood, and Hollywood was just where I wanted to be. So you're in pictures, Mr. Finney.
2: You bet.
1: You're not an actor.
2: Actor? Oh, not a chance. I work inside, the production end.
1: I always wanted to get into pictures, but I never had much luck.
2: Oh, with your shape, you don't need much luck.
1: You think I'm pretty?
2: Oh, a knockout. I don't know. I've seen the best in pictures. Turn your face to the left for a minute. Mm-hmm. Photogenic, just like I thought. Ever try to get into a studio?
1: Once. I got 2 days' work as an extra in a mob scene. I could have gotten more, I guess. But you have to have a wardrobe, and that costs money.
2: Oh, not when you know the angles. Hey, look, when do you knock off from work?
1: Oh, in half an hour.
2: Well, how about driving to the beach? We can have a swim, talk it over.
1: Well, I don't know. I've made it a rule never to date anybody I meet in here. It's not a good policy for a girl like me.
2: Well, I'm harmless, honey. Besides, you've seen me in here before.
1: But we've never spoken to each other up to now.
2: Well, you got to begin somewhere. Come on, what do you say?
1: Well, I meet you, Mr. Finney.
2: Out front, half an hour. And, honey...
1: Yeah?
2: Call me George.
1: We went to the beach and had a swim. And he couldn't have been more of a gentleman. He told me in a month or so a new epic was going into production at his studio. And he'd see if he could work me in. Saw him 4 times that week and 5 the next. Pretty soon it was every day. I knew I was falling, and so did he. I never thought it would happen so fast.
2: Buys like a top, don't she?
1: It's a very nice car, George.
2: Well, it's second hand, but it fills the bill. And it's a nice jalopy for a honeymoon.
1: Are you getting married?
2: Sure.
1: To whom?
2: To you.
1: It's the first I heard about it.
2: Look, Arlene, I'm nuts about you.
1: But, George, we hardly know each other.
2: So what? Do we have to wait till we're 50 to get acquainted?
1: George, stop kidding me.
2: Oh, I'm not kidding, honey. You and I could make a team. I'll be a big shot in pictures one day, and so will you. Oh, come on. How about it, Harley?
1: Oh, gee, I don't know, George.
2: Now, listen, I don't propose to every dame I meet. Marriage is a lifelong proposition. It takes a lot of thought.
1: I know.
2: Well, I've done my thinking. I made up my mind. Now, how about you?
1: It's all right with me, George, if it's all right with you.
2: Okay, honey.
1: Where are we going?
2: To Los Angeles to get a license.
1: Some honeymoons last a month or more, but mine only lasted a week. We drove to the Mexican border and drove back home. And it was the happiest 7 days I ever spent in all my life.
2: We'll be in L.A. in a half hour.
1: Oh, George, it's been just wonderful.
2: You give him notice in that beanery tomorrow.
1: Oh, do you really think I should?
2: Well, listen, I don't make too much, but we can get along. Besides, you're going into pictures.
1: Oh, but I need clothes. You said I did. And then you mentioned something about a publicity...
2: I'll dig up the dough for everything, baby. Now, you just leave it to me.
1: All right, George. Whatever you say.
2: Funny being married. Changes a guy's outlook.
1: Does it? How do you mean?
2: That gives a guy responsibilities.
1: Am I a responsibility?
2: Oh, no, I didn't mean it that way. After all, I'm asking you to quit your job and depend on me. What would happen to you if... Well, if I disappeared?
1: Disappear?
2: Well, what I mean is... Well, suppose I died.
1: Oh, don't say that, George.
2: Oh, look, I'm not getting morbid, honey. Just being practical. When a guy has a family, he has to look out for it. That's why I'm taking the policy.
1: What policy?
2: Life insurance. $50,000. You'll be beneficiary.
1: Oh, but that's too much. What do we need all that insurance for?
2: I'm a guy who looks facts in the face. Things can happen to either of us. The premium's more than I can afford, but, well, I'll manage somehow.
1: Do you think you can take one out for me, George?
2: A policy?
1: Yeah. With you as beneficiary.
2: Well, I don't know.
1: Well, you said before that things could happen to either of us.
2: Yeah. Yeah, you know, honey, that's a practical idea.
1: Well, George, if I died, I'd want you to be well off, too.
2: Oh. You know what you are, baby? You're a gal to be proud of. To tell you the truth, I was going to suggest that we both take out insurance, but, well, I didn't know if you'd approve.
1: Why?
2: Well, what I mean is, well, it's the man in the family usually gets himself covered. And...
1: Oh, of course, the premium's very high, and, well, it might be wiser to wait.
2: Oh, no, it's bad luck to wait. I don't believe in it. Now that we've talked about it, let's go ahead. It's the only thing to do.
1: Do you love me, George?
2: Oh, like crazy. Especially now when you're going to be worth $50,000.
1: Oh, George.
2: So will I, come to think of it. Say, the two of us will be worth more dead than we are alive.
1: A couple of days later, we both took medical examinations. A few days after that, the insurance policies came through. I'd almost forgotten about them by then, until the evening George came home for supper and told me. Is that you, George?
2: Yeah. Dinner ready?
1: Almost.
2: Say, I feel like a million. I'm as hungry as a horse.
1: Oh, something good happened today?
2: I'll say. Those policies came through.
1: What policies?
2: Life insurance.
1: Oh.
2: I put them in our safe deposit vault. Remember that.
1: Let's stop talking about those policies. They make me so nervous.
2: Nervous? Why, Arlene?
1: Because it reminds me of dying. I don't want either of us to die. We're too happy. Life's too much fun.
2: Oh, come on, snap out of it. I'll help you set the table.
1: What's the matter with your jacket?
2: My jacket?
1: One of the pockets is bulging like...
2: Oh, that. Oh, look.
1: George! Where did you get that gun?
2: Now, don't get nervous, lady. It's only a prop.
1: A prop?
2: Yeah, we're shooting a Western. Prop man asked me to get this refinished. Throws too much of a glare into the camera when the lights hit it.
1: Is it real?
2: Well, it could be if it had bullets. Barrels full of blanks.
1: Oh, well, put it away. Guns frighten me.
2: Oh, now you shouldn't be scared of guns. Haven't you ever handled one?
1: No, and I don't want to.
2: Matter of fact, you know, we ought to have one in the house.
1: Oh, for what?
2: Well, I'm in town all day, and you're out here all alone. You should have protection.
1: I don't want to fool around with any guns.
2: Oh, now, don't be a kid, honey. Here, I'll show you how easy it is to work. Grab the hammer.
1: Oh, no, George.
2: Oh, don't be like that, Arlene. The gun won't hurt you. Look, put it in your hand. Like that. Now, just pull. Holy smoke. There was a bullet in that thing. You all right, honey?
1: I think so. It broke that vase.
2: Oh, never mind the vase. I'm thinking about you. You were holding that gun near your body when it exploded. You sure you weren't hurt?
1: I guess I'd feel it if I was shot. I told you I didn't like guns, George. Oh, George, look at the sleeve of my dress.
2: Hey, there's a hole in it.
1: The bullet must have passed right through.
2: Yeah. Yeah, missed you by an inch. Good thing, too. Why, you might have been killed.
1: It was just an accident. At least it looked that way. George put the gun in my hand and his finger hit the trigger. That was all. I forgot about it for a while. But it came back to me later when I remembered everything else.
2: Gee, what a day. What a day. You only get a day like this in California.
1: Oh, it's fun taking a ride on Sunday. My, it's pretty out this way.
2: Yeah, kind of rustic.
1: You know, I'd like to lie down in the sun and relax and chew a piece of grass. You like grass?
2: Not as a steady diet.
1: Oh, you know what I mean. You like to... What's the matter?
2: I don't know. Kind of acting up. Hey.
1: Something wrong with the motor?
2: I'll get out and see. You can get out too, honey. Stretch your legs.
1: Uh-huh. Yeah. Oh, just smell that air. Mmm, it's delicious.
2: Yeah. Now, wait till I get the engine top up.
1: Oh, it's so nice out here, George. And it's so quiet.
2: Yeah.
1: You know, maybe this is as good a place as any to eat our lunch.
2: I think I found out what's wrong.
1: You did?
2: Yeah, stay where you are, honey. I'm not sure. Wait till I see if the motor starts.
1: Oh, just look at that horizon, George. Isn't it the most beautiful color you ever saw in your life?
2: Hey, Arlene! Arlene, baby! Oh, baby, are you hurt?
1: I just managed to get off the road in time.
2: Holy smoke, the car was in gear and I didn't know it. You were standing right in front.
1: Yeah, I know. Oh,
2: gosh. Oh, my heart was in my throat. How could I be so careless? You might have been killed.
1: Yeah. Yeah. And it's the second time this week, George, that I might have been killed.

0: Most things in life come slowly over a period of time. Birth is one of these, and understanding. Time has a habit of moving leisurely when you're looking forward to something you most desire. But the one thing that can come with the suddenness of a flash of lightning is unexpected death. And Arlene Finney was well aware of that.
1: Twice. Twice in 1 week. They could have been accidents, sure. That was what worried me so. I wasn't certain. If George loved me, I knew he did. I had to believe in him. I just had to. A week went by and everything was swell. He was sweeter than he'd ever been before. There was nothing he wouldn't do to make me happy. And if I had any ugly thoughts, I canceled them out. Mistakes could happen, even 2 mistakes like that. And I knew it would never happen again. The weather was hot that Thursday when we went to the beach. He drove down in the car and changed into our bathing suits in the locker rooms. And we just lay on the sand and drinking in the sun and just feeling good. George?
2: Yeah?
1: When am I getting that job?
2: What job?
1: Well, you know, in pictures.
2: Soon, baby, soon. Gotta be patient. I have to see Mr. Zale in the office, and I'll pop the question.
1: Who's Mr. Zale?
2: Assistant producer.
1: Oh.
2: It won't be long now, honey. You wait and see.
3: Ollie! Hey, Ollie!
2: Someone's calling you.
1: Why, it's Mimi. I haven't seen her since I left the barbecue. She used to be a waitress.
3: Ollie! Archie, it's nice to see you.
1: Hello, Mimi. How are you?
3: I'm fine, just fine.
1: Well, have you met my husband?
3: I don't think so.
1: George, meet an old friend, Mimi Taylor.
3: Pleased to meet ya.
2: Hello, Mimi.
1: Sit down and talk. We haven't seen each other in over a month.
3: Oh, I know. I'd have called you, only I was busy. I quit the job, you know.
1: Oh, you did?
3: Yeah, I'm working at Lawrence Department Store in L.A. It's a good job. I get to meet a lot of people. How's married life, Arlene?
1: Oh, ask my husband.
2: It's terrific.
3: Oh, he sounds like a booster. Oh, well, I guess it's all right for some people, but not for me.
1: Oh, you'll change your mind when you meet the right man.
3: Not when I read the papers.
2: What's the papers got to do with it?
3: Well, then you read about that guy who killed his wife.
1: What?
3: Well, he got sore or something. They wasn't married very long. He caught her looking at another man, and he crowned her with a flat iron.
1: Your bathing suit looks nice.
3: Messiest thing you ever heard of. The murder, I mean. The poor kid was only 21, and all she did was smile. This guy was so crazy jealous, he couldn't even see straight.
2: Yeah, well, most men aren't like that.
3: Oh, don't you kid yourself. The kind I meet always are. You look different. Arlene sure picked a winner. Say, where did he get them shoulders?
1: Looks good in a bathing suit, doesn't he?
3: I'll say.
2: Oh, so do you, Mimi.
3: Oh, stop you kidding.
2: You look good to me.
3: Oh, it's this suit, mister. It's got style.
2: Oh, I like the empty spaces.
3: Oh, what a man. You ought to put a leash on him, Arlene. He's liable to go on the prowl.
1: It's just George's way of being funny.
3: Well, I better get started. I got a date at 3 with a guy who don't like to be kept waiting.
1: Aren't you even going swimming?
3: Oh, I was in before, but not for long. That water's real fierce. There's an undertow like a suction pump out there.
1: It does look kind of rough.
3: Well, take my tip and you stay away. That current's mean. Well, glad to have made your acquaintance, George.
2: Same here, Mimi.
3: Say, why don't you two drop around to my place one evening for a drink? I can date me up a guy and we can have a little fun.
1: I'll call you, Mimi.
3: Okay, darling. Take it easy.
1: So long.
2: It's, getting warm, isn't it?
1: I don't feel it.
2: How about a dip, huh?
1: You heard what Mimi said about the undertow?
2: Well, we don't have to go out very far. We'll stick close together.
1: You go ahead if you want to. I'll stay here.
2: Say, what's the matter with you?
1: Nothing.
2: Well, you look like you just swallowed a lemon or something.
1: I'm sorry I came here, that's all.
2: Why?
1: You didn't have to look at her that way, did you?
2: I didn't have to... Oh, no.
1: I don't see anything to laugh about.
2: You're jealous, baby.
1: I am not.
2: Now, wait a minute. I know we're married, but that doesn't exactly make a chump out of me. I don't like to be told who to look at and who to talk to.
1: No.
2: No. And what's more, as long as you're in such a rotten mood, you can call off all by yourself. I'm going in for a swim.
0: What is it in those few minutes of the marriage ceremony that changes people? Well, I can assure you I have nothing to do with it.
1: I watched him walk down into the water and swim away. was our first quarrel, and I felt terrible about it. When I thought it over, I realized I was in the wrong. And suddenly I wanted desperately to apologize and make up. I jumped up and ran across the beach. I was so anxious to swim to where George was, I guess I hardly noticed the undertow. George! George, wait for me!
2: I thought you wanted to stay on the beach.
1: I just have to talk to you, George. Oh, wait.
2: Well, what is it?
1: George. George, I'm sorry.
2: Are you?
1: I acted like a fool.
2: Yeah, I'll say you did.
1: Please forgive me. It makes me so unhappy when we quarrel.
2: Forget it, baby. Everybody makes mistakes.
1: It's so nice out here.
2: Not getting tired, are you?
1: No, not a bit.
2: Tread water. Like this. Use your hands. It's easier.
1: Oh, I'm doing fine.
2: We're pretty far out, Arlene.
1: Aren't we, though? Gee, I never swum this far before.
2: You scared?
1: Oh, not with you, honey.
2: Not a soul left on the beach. Everybody's gone home, I guess.
1: Yeah, it's getting late.
2: Yeah.
1: Well, maybe we'd better swim back and get our clothes on. I'm hungry.
2: Oh, wait a minute. Come over here, honey. A little closer. You know, you swim pretty good for a woman.
1: Well, to tell you the truth, George, I am getting just a little tired.
2: Hey, I'll put your arms on my shoulders.
1: What for?
2: I'll help you swim back.
1: I'm not as tired as all that. I can make it without any trouble. Yeah. Come on, George.
2: Oh, wait. We, haven't kissed and met up yet.
1: What, here? In the water?
2: Oh, it'll be kind of wet, but it's an idea.
1: All right.
2: Just, come a little closer. That's it. Now.
1: George!
2: That's easy.
1: What are you doing? Oh, George! No, no, no! He grabbed me, pushed me under. I kicked and struggled, but he was too strong. I don't know how long he held me there, but it seemed like a million years. I knew I was finished. I was getting weak. My lungs were bursting. I couldn't stand it any longer. Then when I was just about to breathe and take the water into my lungs, we were hit by a wave. It was a heavy roller, and he lost his grip. It carried me halfway to the beach. With my last ounce of strength, I managed to swim the rest and crawl onto the sand. I got onto my knees and looked around. George wasn't there. Suddenly, I started to cry. It was all too much. My head was dizzy, and I couldn't think. I got to my feet like a drunk and started to walk. I guess I didn't know half of what I was doing because I went right to the car without getting my clothes and found George sitting there waiting.
2: Get in.
1: No.
2: I said get in.
1: My arm, George. Breaking my arm. Don't hurt me. I'll get in. He tried to kill me. Those other times you tried to kill me, too.
2: Shut up.
1: And the money. Insurance money on my life. I should have known. It doesn't matter too much. I'd just as soon be dead as find out that you're really
2: Maybe alive. You'll get your wish.
1: I don't care, do you hear me? I don't care. Where are you taking me?
2: For a little sightseeing tour. And this time, I'm going to do it right.
1: The next half hour, he didn't say a word. He just kept driving, avoiding traffic, making certain we didn't pass through any towns. It was getting dark now, and the car was climbing. It was taking me up to Hollywood Hills, and I knew why.
2: Get out.
1: What are you going to do to me?
2: You said before you didn't care. Change your mind?
1: Don't kill me, George. Please don't kill me.
2: There's a cliff over there. The drop of 1,000 feet. You won't know what hits you
1: no.
2: when you hit.
1: No. No, let me go. I don't want to die. Oh, let me go, George.
2: Come on.
1: George, let me go.
2: We're here, baby.
1: Oh, no, George.
2: Now look down. See how high we are? One push, baby. One push.
1: One push. Yes. One push.
2: Oh, no.
1: Goodbye, George. I got back into the car and called you at the station house when I got home. That was 3 hours ago. I've been sitting here ever since.
4: We found the body and made a few investigations. It's a good story, Mrs. Finney, but not good enough. You made a couple of mistakes.
1: Mistakes?
4: Your husband didn't want to kill you, baby. You went after him.
1: What are you talking about?
4: You see, he had no motive, but you did.
1: No motive? Well, what about the insurance?
4: We found it in the vault where your husband left it. But there was only one policy.
1: Only one? I don't understand.
4: His policy. For 50,000 bucks, you was beneficiary. That was their okay. I guess he didn't want to tell you about the other one, so you wouldn't worry. See what I mean?
1: No, I don't see. Well, stop grinning at me like an ape. What are you trying to tell me?
4: Everything you've told me is a lie. Now, your husband tried to shoot you with a gun, kill you with the automobile, and drown you. He had no motive, but you did. It was just one policy and a letter from the insurance company. Your husband couldn't have wanted to kill you with the insurance, though. You never got a policy. They never gave you one. You were turned down in your medical exam.

0: And that's the story of George and Arlene as recorded by the clock. It's the little mistakes that count. And Arlene Finney ought to know. In her case, however, I doubt if she'll ever get a second chance.
1: The clock will be heard again next week, same time, same station. It's written by Lawrence Klee, and Hart McGuire is the voice of the clock. Arlene was Wynne Nelson. George was Leon Piers. Mimi was Pat Martin, and the detective, Brian James. The clock, directed by John Saul, is a Grace Gibson Radio production.
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3: Dark fantasy.
4: I am the master of the headless dead.
5: I say, guard.
6: Just call me Swiss, sir. Spelled with an E at the end.
5: Yes, of course. You reminded me before.
6: What were you about to say, sir?
5: I was about to observe that this Tower of London is quite a historic place.
6: That it is, sir. Historic indeed.
5: And haunted, I've heard tell.
6: Oh, have you now, sir?
5: Oh, yes. Don't tell me you haven't heard stories about the Tower's ghosts.
6: Perhaps I have. Perhaps not.
5: Of course, I don't believe that sort of rubbish, you know.
6: Rubbish?
5: Certainly rubbish. Don't tell me, Mr. Swift, with an E. Don't tell me you believe in such things as ghosts and haunts.
6: What I believe, sir, I believe.
5: Certainly not the legend of the gambling spook of Wycott Hall.
6: The ghost invariably appears whenever a gambling game is in progress at Wycott Hall here in the Tower. It always wins the stakes.
5: Yes. Don't tell me you believe such a fantastic yarn as that. Or such an unbelievable story as the one about the pig-faced specter of the rectory.
6: I imagine Brother Randolph would tell you there's nothing fantastic about the story at all.
5: Brother Randolph?
6: Yes, sir. He's the overseer of the rectory. He's seen the specter many times.
5: Oh, he's probably just superstitious.
6: Brother
5: too.
6: Randolph says the thing is always dressed in a long black cloak. Has the body of a human, but the face is that of some grotesque and repulsive animal.
5: It sounds like an old wives' tale.

0: It sounds like an old wives' tale.
1: Now, mind you, sir, I'm not trying to convince you about such things. That's the entrance to the choir loft, the chapel over there.
0: Chapel. Didn't know there was one in here.
1: It's the chapel of St. Peter Advent Kira.
0: Is it possible for me to go in there?
1: Picking your pardon, sir. That's what the climb up the stairs was for. We always like to show visitors the choir loft, the chapel.
0: Well, then, let's have a gander at the place, shall we?
1: Yes, indeed, sir. Yes. Yeah, the key. We always keep this locked. Nor abbot than anything else. Nobody ever climbs those steps unless they're showing them through the tower. Here they are, sir.
0: Yeah, I say. It's dark in there. How about a light, my man?
1: Oh, no, blimey. I completely forgot to turn the lights on the fuse box down below. If you don't mind waiting, sir.
0: Oh, no. Wait. I wouldn't ask anyone to climb those steps again. There's enough light coming through the stained glass panes. I say, would you lead the way?
1: Yes, just of course. Watch your step, sir. Step up here. There you are, sir. You can observe the chapel below, sir.
0: Yes. Deserted looking, isn't it?
1: It isn't as deserted as you might think, sir.
0: What was that?
1: You see only as far as you permit yourself to see, sir.
0: I don't believe I understand.
1: If you look for emptiness, sir, you see emptiness.
0: But it is empty down there.
1: Is it, sir?
0: I suppose you're trying to tell me this chapel is haunted, too.
1: Hasn't it a right to be, sir?
0: Right.
1: Yes, indeed. You see, sir, it's the burial place of the headless dead.
0: It's another of those idiotic legends.
1: Hardly a legend. You see those flagstones down there, in front of the altar?
0: Faintly, yes.
1: Those stones form more than just the sanctuary floor, sir. They're also tombstones.
0: Why do you tell me such a thing as that, Mr. Swift?
1: Because it's truth.
0: You mean people are buried beneath those flagstones?
1: Including, I might add, two of England's queens.
0: Not actually.
1: Oh, yes, actually.
0: I've never heard that before.
1: Few people have, sir.
0: Then that's why you say the place down there isn't deserted.
1: In a manner of speaking, that's what I mean. Yes. Have you observed the huge pipe organ here in the loft, sir?
0: Oh, yes. I noticed when we came in. But getting back to what you were talking...
1: It's quite a famous instrument, I might say. Been played by dozens of famous people.
0: Oh, it has. Could I play it?
1: Well, it's against regulation, sir, but, well, if you play softly, sir.
0: Oh, now, I say that's mighty good of you. I do have somewhat of a reputation for playing the organ.
1: You play well, sir. Quite well.
0: Thank you. A rather old instrument, isn't it? Beautiful tone, though. Beautiful.

0: what?
1: Quickly, quickly, sir, before it's too late. Play.
2: In testimonium.
1: That voice. What is it?
0: No one knows. He always speaks like that in Latin. Whenever a stranger plays his organ for the first time.

0: he gone?
1: Yes. You hear no more of him today.
0: But what's the explanation? Who is it? Why does he do that?
1: There is no explanation. I must admit, sir, I've often heard of the ghost of St. Peter's Chapel, but this is the first time I've actually heard him.
0: He always does that?
1: Whenever a stranger plays his organ for the first time.
0: Will he return if I play again?
1: No. He always speaks just once. And he's never heard again until another organist plays for the first time.
0: Amazing. Absolutely incredible.
1: I say, sir, it's about closing time. Do you mind if I leave you now?
0: Why, no, of course not.
1: You recall your way out of the tower, I trust. Look around a while longer if you wish, and I'll return later to lock this car loft.
0: But I don't know whether I want to remain here.
1: Oh, don't worry, sir. You're quite all right. Besides, you don't believe in such rubbish as ghosts.
0: Yes, but I...
1: I'm happy to show your answer. By the way, what did you say your name is?
0: Holman. Frederick J. Holman.
1: Well, then I'm very happy to have known you, Mr. Holman. Who knows? Perhaps your visit here will make you a changed man.
0: Now, whatever did he mean by that? I say, what's come over me? I feel so sleepy. Yes, sleepy. I'd best sit here in this pew. Strange. Never felt like this before. I'll sleep here a while, then go home.

0: Huh? What's that? Oh. Oh. Went to sleep.
1: Oh, I remember now.
0: I slept here in this chapel pew. I say, the door's closed now. Mr. Swift evidently returned, locked me in. That's strange. Why didn't he awaken me? What's that? No. No. It can't be. Those stones at the foot of the altar. They're being pushed up by someone underneath. Hands. And arms. Long, bony arms. Pushing up the flagstones. And over to the right. Two ghostly figures. Rising out of the tombs in the floor. No. No, it's not possible. It can't be. Figures. Dozens of them now. Leaving their tombs. Forming a procession down the middle aisle of the chapel. And each of them is headless. And carrying his head before him in his hands. Look at them. Marching. In a slow procession down the center aisle. Marching on soundless feet. That man in front, the one in ancient armor, he seems to be the leader of those fantastic creatures. Oh, is this a dream? Is this a nightmare?
2: No, it is not a dream.
0: How did you get up here? Just a moment ago, you were down below, leading the procession.
2: It is not our custom to hold our rights while an intruder is present.
0: But I was locked in here. I didn't intend to be here.
2: Now that you are here, you must make the most of it.
0: What do you mean?
2: You are now as one of us.
0: It was you who prayed when I played the organ earlier today.
2: Yes. I always pray when a stranger sits at the console. You see, it was I who first played this organ when it was installed. Don't you think I play well?
0: But why do you return when others play it?
2: Because no one could ever play it as well as I. Therefore, I pray for them.
0: You're dead. And yet, you're playing the instrument now.
2: Yes. I always provide the music for our nightly meetings.
0: I don't understand all this. Those others down there, they're ghastly creatures. Headless.
2: Yes. They were less fortunate than I. You see, I managed to keep my head.
0: They were executed.
2: How else would they have come to be headless? You see, we will become quite uncomfortable lying in our graves beneath the flagstone floor if we didn't arise occasionally and stretch ourselves.
0: Good heavens.
2: Look, you, down below there. Will it amaze you for me to tell you that in that procession are some of history's most famous people?
0: Surely this isn't happening.
2: Indeed. Believe me, you're quite mistaken. Didn't you know that here in the chapel of St. Peter ad Ventricula are buried such famous people as Sir Thomas More, Henry VIII's queens, Anne Boleyn and Catherine Howard?
0: I do remember that, but
2: as well as Lady Jane Grey and Dudley, her husband, and Sir Walter Raleigh and the Duke of Monmouth.
0: But they have all been dead for hundreds of years.
2: How true. How very true.
3: Rick Holman, you will join us.
0: What?
2: I said, you will join in the procession with us.
0: No, not I.
2: It must be so. No one can look upon the possession of the headless dead unless he joined them to save himself.
3: Save myself? What do you mean?
2: You will discover what I mean if you refuse to take part in the ceremony.
3: But not now. Not tonight. Perhaps later. Yes, some other time.
2: It will be more satisfactory for you to join us tonight.
3: I can't tonight. Can't we make it some other night? I fell asleep here. It's later than I thought.
2: It's exactly midnight.
3: I must return home. My family will be frantic. I'll tell you what I'll do. I'll return to join you
2: tomorrow at midnight.
3: What?
2: Tomorrow at midnight. You will return to join in the procession.
3: Yes. Yes, that's fine. You can count on it.
2: Raise your right hand.
3: My right hand?
2: Yes. Raise it. Now, repeat after me. I solemnly swear.
3: I solemnly swear.
2: By the souls of the sacred dead.
3: By the souls of the sacred dead.
2: To return to this chapel tomorrow at midnight.
3: To return to this chapel tomorrow at midnight.
2: So help me, heaven.
3: So help me, heaven.
2: Now, you may go.
3: Yes, but the door to the choir loft is locked.
2: It is locked. But you will have no trouble going out through it. And remember, Frederick Holman, tomorrow night, at midnight...

0: Frederick, dear, you're worried about something. I know you are. It was 1 o'clock when you came home last night. You've never done that before.
1: No, I know, Laura, my dear, I know.
0: You acted so strangely when you did get home. What's more, you didn't sleep. You tossed all night long.
1: Laura, I must tell you something.
0: Well, I certainly think I have some explanation coming.
1: Yes. Yes, you have. I don't know how you're going to accept this, but... Well, here goes. I went to visit the Tower of London yesterday. I saw the prison cells and the execution and torture chambers. Finally, the guard took me to the little chapel of St. Peter ad Vincula. So I promised to return to the chapel tonight at midnight. And they permitted me to leave the chapel.
0: Frederick, surely you were dreaming.
1: No, I'm sure it was no dream. It was all too realistic. I saw those people and heard them.
0: Oh, but things like that don't happen.
1: I'm very positive this happened, Laura.
0: Oh, nonsense. You were just affected by those ghost stories that guy told you about the tower.
1: Oh, dear, you're wrong. I've never believed in such things before. No. Well.
0: But surely you don't intend to go back there tonight. Do you?
1: I don't know, Laura.

0: Hello. Hello, Laura. I say, Laura, are you there? Laura.
1: Oh, I'm sorry, dear. I thought for a moment we'd been disconnected. Yes, I can hear you now. And what I called for, dear, was to say I'm dining at the club tonight. Yes, old Simon Joster is off to the Orient. We're having a dinner for him. Yes, I'll be home early. Huh? What's that? No, Laura. I've decided not to go to the tower tonight. I think you're probably right. It all must have been a dream.

0: Good evening, Mr. Holman. Your car, sir.
1: Oh, thank you, Henry.
0: Shall I drive you to the tower, sir?
1: Tower? But, of course not, Henry. Drive me straight home. Whatever made you think I'd want to go to the tower at this time of night?
0: I don't rightly know, sir. Begging your pardon, Mr. Holman, I don't know what made me ask you that. Really, I don't.
1: Don't drive me home, Henry.
0: Yes, sir.
1: Oh, by the way, what time do you have, Henry?
0: It's just a minute or two before midnight, sir.
1: Oh, very well. Take me home at once.

0: Did you say something, sir?
1: Did you hear something, Henry?
0: Hear something, sir?
1: Yes, the voice.
0: Voice, Mr. Holmes.
1: Don't you hear that voice?
0: No, sir, I don't hear nothing, sir.

0: It's him. Listen to him.
1: You must be tired, sir. There's nobody.
0: Good voice.
1: Really, sir.
2: Don't tell me you haven't heard of the gambling spook of Waikotar.
3: In principio est verum.
0: No. No, it can't be.
2: Our brother Randolph's kink-faced specter of the rectory.
4: No one could ever play the organ as well as I.
0: That's what he said. The man in armor.
2: You see, only as far as you permit yourself to see, sir.
4: You see, I manage to keep my head.
2: If you look for emptiness, sir, you see emptiness.
0: Then it wasn't a dream.
2: The flagstones of the sanctuary floor are also tombstones.
0: It's true. It wasn't a dream.
4: You must join our procession.
0: Henry.
2: The headless dead.
4: Join our procession.
2: The headless dead.
4: Join our procession.
2: The headless dead.
0: Henry, in the name of heaven, man, look where you're driving.
5: I can't stop, sir.
0: Look out, you're going to hit that mark. Mr. Holmes.
5: Henry, look out.
0: Mr. Holman. Mr. Holman, are you all right, sir? We hit that truck and... Mr. Holman, we hit that truck broadside and... Mr. Holman. Look at him.
4: Greetings, Frederick Holman, and welcome. I am pleased that you have kept your appointment with us.
6: You have heard The Headless Dead, tonight's original tale of dark fantasy by Scott Bishop. Ben Morris played Frederick Holman. Eleanor Naylor Corrin was Mrs. Holman. Fred Wayne was Swift. Garland Moss was the leader of the Headless Dead. And Murillo Schofield was heard as the chauffeur. Next Friday night at this same time, we'll bring you a strange and weird tale of the unusual. Death is a Savage Deity, based upon Scott Bishop's novel of the same name. 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
5: Ghost stories. Weird stories. And murders, too. The hermit knows of them all. Turn out your lights. Turn them out. Ah. Have you heard the story, Spirit Vengeance? Eh? Then listen while the hermit tells you the story.
6: Still storming. Will it never let up?
7: Matter of a small electrical storm should not trouble you, Orsa.
6: Oh, I've had enough of such talk, Rommel.
7: Hmm. You see, I talk civilly, you misconstrue my words. Hmm? Your chair closer to the fire. Rosa, my dear. Think on the pleasant things. You'll forget all about the storm outside.
6: Think on pleasant things? As if I ever could.
7: Oh.
6: After all that has happened in this house in the last 3 days.
7: I'm thankful for the thunder that drowns out your words.
6: Who is there in this house to hear us? Who is left here but Carter, who's in on your horrible schemes?
7: My dear, I thought you'd learn to appreciate my experiments before this.
6: Appreciate the terrible things you and Carter are doing?
7: Carter's a very clever assistant and servant, my dear, who desires life more than...
6: Carter is a fiend, and so are you. Oh, it must be 10 o'clock.
7: Why are you thankful for the hour of the night, hmm?
6: There will be no visitors tonight. No one will be stopping at this house of murder tonight.
7: Are you sure no one will visit us, hmm?
6: Then there is someone coming?
7: No man knows what the next hour may bring.
6: Rommel?
7: Do not get upset, my dear. Carter will do the honors. Come in. Chef Carter?
8: A gentleman and a lady wait outside in the hall, Professor Santos.
7: So?
8: They find themselves confused by the storm.
6: Confused? You mean deliberately...
7: Rosa, please. Carter, what you wish to convey to me is that the gentleman and lady have lost their way?
6: Oh, Ramon, please send them on their way.
7: Send away specimens? But, my dear, the way you talk, one would think that specimens were easy to get. Huh, Carter?
8: And these two are good ones.
7: Then why are you waiting? Show the strangers the kindness of our shelter and hospitality.
6: Oh, no, Ramon. Oh, Carter.
7: Show the strangers into the library, Carter.
8: Yes, Professor Thomas. The professor desires that you enter the library. This way, please.
9: Yeah, this is certainly nice of you. Come, Bella.
8: Step inside, please.
9: Good evening, sir. My wife and I...
7: Now, make no apologies. Cador, you will prepare a room for the visitors?
8: At once.
7: Ah, count.
9: Thank you. Here, Bella, you take this chair.
6: Thank you.
7: You'll pardon me if I do not rise from my chair. You'll perceive that I walk with a cane, and even then with some difficulty.
9: Please don't go to any bother because of us.
6: As soon as the storm is over, if you could tell us the way to the next village, we will be on our way. It isn't necessary to prepare a room for us.
9: No, we'll be on our way.
7: Surely not in a storm like this.
9: It's strange country to us. Then we saw the road was closed, and we took the right fork, as we thought the sign said. It brought us right here to your door. The road didn't seem to go any further. Now, if you'll just direct us, we...
7: But I wouldn't hear of you stepping out again.
9: But, Bellerin, I hate to be a bother.
7: Not at all, not at all. Now, are you getting dry, Mr....
9: Yes, thank you. My name is Richard Kenton, my wife, Bella.
7: Delighted, Mrs. Kenton, yes, delighted.
6: Kenton.
7: That was the name, my dear Kenton. May I present my wife, Rosa? I am Professor Roman Santos.
6: How do you do?
9: How do you do, Mrs. Santos?
6: How do you do?
7: Now that introductions are over, may I say that you're welcome here?
6: Thank you.
9: Yes, indeed. One hardly expects to find a lovely estate like this hidden away from everything. A refuge for tourists who've lost their way.
7: Have you come a long ways?
9: Indeed we have. Nearly 500 miles from home.
7: Oh, really?
6: We're really quite upset, too. Our only daughter, Lisa, was married a month ago. She and her husband, Charles, went for a tour of this country for their honeymoon. They persuaded Richard and I to meet them at Minwell. That's the next village.
7: Yes, yes. Minwell is the next village.
6: But we haven't heard from them.
7: I don't understand.
9: Well, what my wife was trying to say is that we planned to meet Lisa and Charles at Minwell. This morning we wired them to let us know if they're waiting in Minwell.
6: We received no answer to our wire.
9: Well, maybe we didn't wait at our hotel long enough to receive an answer.
6: Well, we hope that's what it is.
7: No doubt that is what happened. I shouldn't worry. You'll have a good night's rest here, and I wouldn't worry about tomorrow. Now, don't worry at all.
6: I was anxious to get to Minwell tonight. You know how mothers are. Ever since we left home, I've had a strange presentiment that something was going to happen to Lisa and Charles.
9: Oh, now, Mother, I'm sure Professor...
7: Santos?
9: Professor Santos wouldn't mind if we use his phone to call the hotel in Minwell. Well,
7: certainly not.
9: Thank you. Now, if you'll just show me where...
7: However, that will be impossible tonight.
9: But I...
7: The storm has broken down our outside wires, and I'm afraid my servant Carter will not be able to locate the trouble before morning.
6: Oh.
7: Oh, but it will soon be morning. You'll soon be in Minwell. You'll soon find that your daughter and your new son are waiting for you quite unharmed.
9: Of course, Mother. You're unduly alarmed.
6: I can't help being anxious. You know how it is if you have children.
10: I am pleased to say we have no children.
6: Oh?
9: You are a professor of philosophy, perhaps?
7: Medicine.
9: Well, surely you don't practice. There are so few houses about. You seem to be shut off from the rest of the world.
7: I devote my time to science.
9: Well, I should have known from all these books.
10: Professor Santos experiments with the human heart. The human body.
6: What?
7: Oh, Rosa, my dear, you speak very bluntly tonight. It's quite true. I hope someday to find a certain answer to an ageless problem.
9: You mean that you expect to discover a way to make the heart beat on forever?
7: Exactly. Quite right.

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0: You see, darling, it's a sort of pendant. I don't know what the stone is. It might be jade. But it's more translucent than jade, isn't it? Anyway, the price I paid for it couldn't possibly be jade. I wonder what it is.
1: Let's have a look. It's certainly an odd-looking thing. This must be some sort of inscription, I suppose.
0: I suppose so. The man I bought it from didn't know anything about it.
1: Where did you buy it?
0: Off one of those barrows down by the docks. You know, in Michaelhouse Street. Just took my fancy, and it was so cheap.
1: I'm pretty sure this is Greek, you know. Looks like Greek characters. I'll ask Ferguson to translate it.
0: Is he a Greek scholar?
1: Of sorts. Archaeology is his hobby, so maybe he'll know what it says.
2: It's difficult to access its age, Harold. Might be almost anything. I suppose they could do it with radioactive tests or something, but I'm not equipped with that sort of thing.
1: No.
2: It's pretty worn in places.
1: Can you make out what the inscription says?
2: Oh, yes, I can, but I can't make any sense out of it. Well, for better or worse, this is what it says. Pandora's box is opened and evil blows abroad, but I am good and evil. Beware, I will grant thee 3 wishes, but the price must be paid. And I am the one who chooses the coinage.
1: Now, what on earth is that supposed to mean?
2: I told you, I don't know. More than likely, it's some sort of ancient talisman, you know. Good luck symbol. Although, it does say that it'll grant you 3 wishes.

0: What earthly harm can it do?
1: I'm just telling you what Ferguson told me, that's all.
0: Oh, but you don't believe in that sort of nonsense, do you?
1: I don't know. All I know is that one never gets something for nothing in this life.
0: But you don't really believe that it would grant a wish. Oh, come now, Harold. You're going back to your nursery days. Aladdin and his lamp and all that nonsense.
1: In bygone times, magic was more of an everyday thing than it is today, you know.
0: Do you really believe that?
1: Well, I don't disbelieve it. Odd things have happened throughout history, you know. Things that nobody has ever satisfactorily explained. Take witches, for instance. Now, there's definite proof that they really did exist once upon a time.
0: Oh, don't be ridiculous.
1: There are more things in heaven and earth, Horatio, than are dreamed of in your philosophy. Remember that, Bella. Well, wear it by all means if you want to, but don't start wishing for anything, because you might be sorry if your wish is granted.
0: If only I'd listened to him. Harold would be alive today if I'd listened to him. But I didn't, you see. That's why I had to kill him again. Even after he was dead. I had to kill him. You see, one day, Harold and I were talking. Things hadn't been going so well for us for a couple of months or so. We were starting to get into debt. I wasn't fully aware of it at the time, but I know now that that thing had brought its own personal aura of evil with it. It was all around us, like a spiritual swamp. There was just bad luck and disaster, vaguely in the air.
2: It's all very well, you telling me to economize, but how?
1: I don't know how. That's your job. You run the house, or you're supposed to.
2: Oh, for heaven's sake, we live like beggars as it is. I just can't cut down anymore.
1: Well, you've got to, and that's all there is to it. I'm going to have a drink. Do you want one?
2: No, thanks. We can't afford them.
1: Oh, stop being childish with me now.
2: Well, what do you expect me to do? Wave my little magic wand, and all of a sudden there's plenty for everyone.
1: Look, I'm worried about things. Can't you understand that? All of a sudden, somehow, we just haven't got enough money. I wish I had £1,000. I wish you could wave your magic wand.
2: Let's try the pendant.
1: The what?
2: The pendant. This thing round my neck. Remember? It grants wishes, but beware of the consequences. Who cares about the consequences?
1: Either I don't believe in it at all, in which case wishing would be a waste of time, or else I believe in it completely, and I believe that we wouldn't get our wish without some sort of tragic follow-up. We don't know enough about these sort of things.
2: All right, you're the boss. You'll have to get your £1,000 from somewhere else.

0: you. I couldn't sleep. Why don't you come to bed?
1: I couldn't sleep either. I'm not tired.
0: Oh, what on earth are you sitting up like this for? It's so cold down here. Fire's nearly dead.
1: Yes, it is cold.
0: Come on, darling, cheer up. Things can't be that bad.
1: They are that bad, Bella. I've embezzled money from work, Bella.
0: From what?
1: Not a great deal. £730, to be precise. I've taken it in small amounts over the last 2 months. That's how we've managed to keep out of trouble.
0: Oh, no.
1: Yes, I'm afraid so. The auditors are going through the books. They're bound to find out in the next day or two.
0: But is there nothing you can do? Can't you borrow the money somewhere and pay it back?
1: No, I'm afraid not. We don't know anyone who could lend us that kind of money, do we?
0: The talisman? That stone? What about that?
1: You mean wish for the money and expect it to drop down the chimney or something?
0: Well, it's probably nonsense, I know. It can't do any harm, can it?
1: It can. That's just the point, isn't it?
0: Oh, for goodness sake, are we just going to sit here and mope and let them arrest you tomorrow or whatever they do?
1: If you put it that way, it does sound pretty spineless, doesn't it?
0: Well, I'm going to make a wish. I'm going to go and get that thing from my jewelry box upstairs. And we'll both hold it and make a wish. I went upstairs and I got that thing from my jewelry box. I went back down into the lounge. And the two of us sat on either side of the dying fire. At first, we felt a bit self-conscious and silly about it. But as we both held the peculiar green-colored stone, and as our fingertips touched, I was aware of a presence. An evil presence, I know that now. We sat there by the fire, and we wished for enough money to get Harold out of the jam that he was in.
1: Well, nothing seems to be happening, does it?
0: Well, I suppose you've got to keep it tight. As you said, we can't expect the money to drop down the chimney, can we?
1: I feel a bit silly now, don't you?
0: I don't know.
1: Empty, too. I feel sort of empty.
0: Yes.
1: Well, nothing's happening, is it? I suppose we'd better go to bed.
0: Yes, all right. You'll feel better in the morning.
1: I wonder.
0: The next morning, I got Harold off to work the same as usual. That was the last time I saw him alive. Until he came back from the grave, I mean. Then about 3 o'clock in the afternoon, there was a knocking at the front door. Somehow, don't ask me how, but somehow I knew this was it. I knew that the pendant had done its work and granted our wish.
2: Mrs. Charterson.
0: That's right. Come through here, Mr.
2: Ashley. I'm afraid you must prepare yourself for a shock, Mrs. Charterson. What I have to tell you is rather bad news.
0: About Harold, isn't it? He's
2: had rather a bad accident at work, I'm afraid. One of the machines...
0: He's dead, isn't he?
2: His jacket was unbuttoned. Somehow the coat got caught up. Death must have been pretty instantaneous. Oh. Although the body was pretty badly battered, I'm afraid.
0: Oh, no. Oh, no. What am I going to do? Poor Harold.
2: Because of the nature of the accident, he'll be covered by workman's compensation, of course. I've been on to them, as a matter of fact.
0: Money? Oh, yes, of course. There would have to be money, wouldn't there?
2: Not a great deal, I'm afraid, but... Well, enough to help tide you over this bad patch.
0: Just a minute. How much?
2: Plus minus £730, Mrs. Charters.

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0: see what happens when one starts to get greedy. Poor Harold. But our story isn't over, is it? There are still two wishes to go, aren't there?
1: For weeks, I was just numb, Doctor. I couldn't do anything. Then I began to be obsessed with the idea that somehow this locket was responsible for the whole business. I should have thrown it away. I know that now. But I didn't. I went to see Harold's friend, Mr. Ferguson.
2: I was terribly distressed to hear about Harabella. Somehow one doesn't expect these sort of accidents in this day and age.
1: It wasn't an accident.
2: I beg your pardon?
1: It wasn't an accident. It was this thing.
2: I don't understand you, I'm afraid.
1: Do you remember this?
2: Just a minute. Yes, yes, of course I do. Harold brought this to me to read the inscription some time ago.
1: And the inscription says something to the effect that it will grant a wish, but beware of the consequences. That's right, isn't it?
2: Something like that, yes, Bella. But surely you don't mean to tell me that you believe in that sort of thing?
1: I didn't. Not for a second did I believe it until Harold and I tried it out one night and... look what's happened.
2: But you surely aren't connecting the accident which led to his death with any silly wish you might have made. Things like good fairies and wishing wells just don't exist these days.
1: But you believe that they did exist once, don't you?
2: Oh, I don't know, Bella. Lots of unexplained things in antiquity, you know.
1: But this pendant. This is very old, isn't it? This is a remnant of antiquity, isn't it?
2: Yes, I know, but really, believe me, these sort of things don't happen anymore.
1: Well, Harold and I wished for £730. The next day he was killed. And the workman's compensation paid out £730. How do you explain that?
2: Well, there's only one explanation, isn't there? Absolutely a million to one coincidence.
1: If you really believe that, and I don't think you do, then there's nothing more to say. But if you don't believe it, perhaps you'll give me your advice.
2: When one reaches my age, one is always giving advice. People seldom take it, but we still enjoy giving it. Go ahead, what's on your mind?
1: What could go wrong? If I were to wish for things to be exactly as they were before we got the talisman...
2: Well, now, that poses a bit of a problem. In order to answer it, we'll have to assume that this thing does work, that it does grant wishes.
1: All right, let's assume that. I know it does anyway.
2: Yes, well, the point is that anything which has power only has power within terms of its nature. Do you understand what I mean?
1: Not really.
2: Well, take a motor car. It's within its nature to travel along the road. Therefore, it has power within terms of this nature. But it can't, fly, for instance. It can't use its power to build houses. Do you follow me now?
1: Yes, I think I do. Go on.
2: Therefore, this stone would not be able to take you back to the time before it was in your possession. That would be out of its province, so to speak.
1: Yes, I see. But supposing that I wished that things were as they were before we actually wished. What then? The pendant was in our possession, but we hadn't used it.
2: But again, the same thing would apply, my dear. You see, this is a magic stone, let us assume. Magic as it was understood when this stone was fashioned. Well, philosophies and viewpoints were much simpler things then. And I'm pretty certain that time travel had never been envisaged.
1: Putting it simply, you mean that the stone wouldn't know what I was talking about?
2: That's putting it very simply, but you've grasped my meaning.
1: But can it do any harm to try?
2: Well, again, we come back to the nature of the stone. If time travel is in its power, then it might very well be capable of transporting you back. But you must be careful, you know.
1: Beware of the attendant dangers when the wish is granted, you mean?
2: That's right. The warning is quite explicit. If you believe in this stone's magic power, then you must also believe that only evil can come when the wish is granted.
1: I went back home and I thought about what Ferguson had said. It was quite late at night before I finally made up my mind. But at last I did. I sat in the lounge. A fierce storm was raging outside, and I held the pendant between my finger and thumb. Again, I started to feel the evil, almost a physical manifestation of evil. I ignored it, and I wished. I wished. I wish that things were as they were before Harold and I made that wish.
2: I wish we had 730 pounds. There, I've done it.
1: Harold, you're back. You're back from the dead.
2: Back from the dead? What are you talking about?
1: And the storm. The storm has stopped.
2: What storm? What are you talking about? There hasn't been a trace of rain all evening.
1: Oh, no.
2: Well, nothing seems to be happening, does it?
1: Happening?
2: What's the matter with you? We decided to make the wish, remember? We wished for 730 pounds.
1: Yes, of course. That's right.
2: I feel a bit silly now. Empty, too. I feel sort of empty. Well, nothing's happening, is it? I suppose we'd better go to bed.
1: Yes, all right. You'll feel better in the morning.
2: I wonder. Bella, did you ever have the feeling that something had happened before?
1: And that's what happened. The stone took us back in time, all right. But nothing changed. I had to live through it all over again. I tried to stop Harold from going to work, but I couldn't. It was inevitable, you see. He went to work, and at 3 o'clock the next afternoon, the same man came around and told me that my husband had been killed in an accident. And they were paying out 730 pounds. After that, I was hardly a person at all. I sat at home, stared into the fire, and stared at the pendant, the stone that had brought me so much sorrow. I was lonely, Doctor, terribly lonely. And it came to a head last week, Tuesday night. It would have been our wedding anniversary. We would have been married 11 years. I sat in the lounge, as usual, and looked at the fire. Oh, Harold. My Harold. What did I do to you? Who can that be? People don't come visiting at 9 o'clock at night. In any case, who'd want to visit me? Oh, Mr. Ferguson. Come in.
2: Let me tell you, Bella, I don't know what position me to come over tonight.
1: Well, come in anyway. I was feeling in the absolute depths of loneliness and despair.
2: I've been thinking about Harold all day, and I suddenly remembered that last year I helped him choose an anniversary present for you. It is your anniversary, isn't it?
1: It would have been.
2: I've brought us a drink. Come on, you've got to cheer up, you know. Life goes on.
1: Yes, all right. Yes. Yes, I'd love to have a drink with you. Oh, it was good of you to come. Yes, let's have a drink. Let's have several. And we did have several. Too many, in fact. At least I did. By the time it got to nearly midnight, we were both of us very talkative. I suppose Ferguson's visit had cheered me up to a degree. At least that's what I thought. But when the superficial sort of chatter wore off, I realized that it hadn't really. I was still terribly lonely for Harold. He was very good to me.
2: A fine man. Let's drink to him. Have you still got that pendant?
1: Yes, I have, somehow. I can't get rid of it. I would hate anyone else to get their hands on it, you know. I feel somehow that while I have it, it can't harm anyone else.
2: Where is it?
1: I wear it all the time. Oh, not outside my dress. Here. Want to look at it?
2: No, I just wondered where it was. Even from here, one can see how beautiful it is, can't one?
1: Beautiful and evil. Do you know, even as I hold it now, I can feel the evil again.
2: I don't know what to make of it.
1: There's a sort of warmth, you know.
2: I beg your pardon?
1: It seems to somehow sort of burn my fingers. Not burn,
2: I shouldn't have mentioned the wretched thing. Put it away, Bella.
1: Oh, Harold. My dear, dear Harold. How I loved you. I love you still, wherever you are. I'll always love you. Oh, Harold, how I wish you were back again. Oh, my heavens, what have I said? Ferguson, what have I done? I didn't mean to do it, but I wish Harold was back again.

0: It's him. It's Harold.
1: He can't be.
0: It can be, and it's him. You know that.
1: For heaven's sake, you can't let him in.
0: Do you think I'm afraid of my own husband?
1: But he's been dead for 4 months.
0: I don't care. I love him. I'm coming.
1: Bella, don't do it.
0: I'm coming.
1: Just think what he must look like.
0: Harold.
2: I've come back, Bella. You brought me back. Why did you bring me back?

0: I can't start to describe to you what I saw there. But it wasn't my Harold. Not the Harold that I've loved. Somehow I managed to grab a paper knife off the table in the hall. I stabbed it. Again and again I stabbed it. You wouldn't believe, Doctor, how difficult it is to kill something that's already dead. But I did. At last I managed to kill the thing that had been Harold. The story. That was the last of my wishes. That's the end of the story.
1: Well, there you are, you see. So if you possess an old pendant with funny writing on it, whatever you do, don't make a wish while you're holding it in your hand. Think what happened to poor Bella.

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Welcome to the Black Mass. We've been hoping you join us tonight. There's plenty of room in our establishment for everyone. I see that most of you are standing in the outer darkness, along the walls, in the corners. Well and good. But our inner circle, our chain of empathy, is not yet complete. 12 is such an even number. We need just one more. Won't someone volunteer? Come on. It's only in spirit. Ah, yes. You'll do nicely. Right here. On my left. Now. We're all set. We had originally planned tonight's story as a special offering for Mother's Day. Well, here belatedly, but with all due respect, is our adaptation of The Death of Halpin Frazer by Ambrose Bierce. For by death is wrought greater change than hath been shown. Whereas

0: The spirit that removed itself cometh back upon occasion, and is sometimes seen as appearing in the form of the body it bore. Yet it hath happened that the body without the spirit hath walked, and it is attested that a corpse so raised hath no natural love, nor remembrance thereof, but only hate. Also it is known that some spirits, which in life were benign, become by death evil altogether. One dark night in midsummer, a man waking from a dreamless sleep in a forest lifted his head from the earth and stared a few moments into the blackness. He said nothing more, for he was dead. The man was Halpin Frazer, and his body was discovered the following morning by Sam Hulker, the deputy sheriff from Napa, and Jim Jarrelson, a detective from San Francisco. The two men left the town of St. Helena at the first glimmer of dawn and walked along the road northward up the valley toward Calistoga. They carried guns on their shoulders. Their business was man-hunting.
1: How far is it?
2: It's only a little ways yet. There's a turn up ahead, and it's just beyond that.
1: Don't see how we'll see anything when we get there, in this fog.
2: It'll thin out and blow off around noon, I expect. Then we'll... We'll wait around till he shows.
1: Until he shows?
2: Oh, he'll show all right. He'll show all right. I've seen him 3 times. Yep, not another soul knows he's on this side of the mountains.
1: You know, from what you've been saying, the man must be insane.
2: Yeah, likely.
1: You say he's been hanging around in the graveyard.
2: Yeah, where they buried his wife. Now, she was the weirdy. Ooh. Well, maybe you can't blame him for what he did to her. But then, he sure had a lot of practice before her. She was a widow when he met her, in fact.
1: Yeah.
2: Came to California to look up some relative. But you know all about that.
1: Yeah.
2: Strange people. Well, now, here we are. Over here. You can see the graveyard's not kept up. Not used anymore. Weeds all grown over the stone. Look out you don't trip on them there.
1: Hey, what about Branscombe? Shouldn't we watch out if he's around?
2: Oh, no. He don't show up till dark. Thought I'd show you the ground and we could make some sort of plan for later. Her grave. Her grave's over here. He'll come by it like I saw him before. Over here, under this spruce tree. You know, it's still a mystery to me why... Hey there now.
1: What?
2: Hey there now. Look at this.
1: What is it? Well, is it Branscombe?
2: No, it isn't him. I don't know who it is.
0: The body lay upon its back, the legs wide apart. One arm was thrust upward, the other outward. But the latter was bent acutely, and the hand was near the throat. Both hands were tightly clenched. The whole attitude was that of desperate but ineffectual resistance to what?
2: Well, there's a shotgun over there. And a game bag with birds in it. He's out game hunting.
1: Yeah,
2: right?
1: Looks like he put up a fight, too.
2: Yeah.
1: See those oak shoots all bent back? Yeah, somebody bigger than him, it looks. See the knee marks in the earth beside his hips there? Strangled, all right. Look at the face.
2: Yeah. Well, it was Branscombe did it. Sure enough.
1: Yeah.
2: Sure enough.
3: I had been all day in the hills west of the Napa Valley, looking for such small game as was in season. Late in the afternoon, it had come on to be cloudy, and the absence of trails had so impeded me that I was overtaken by night. Unable in the darkness to penetrate the thickets, I had lain down near the roots of a large tree and fallen into a sleep, dreamless until I heard the name pronounced, I couldn't imagine why, from my own throat. Then I lay down and went to sleep, but this time no longer dreamless. I thought I was walking along a dusty road that showed white in the gathering darkness of a summer night. Why or where I traveled, I did not know, though it all seemed simple and natural, as is the way in dreams. A side road left off, the appearance of having been long abandoned because it seemed it led to something evil. Yet I turned into it without hesitation, impelled by some imperious necessity. As I pressed forward, I became conscious that my way was haunted by invisible existences. From among the trees on either side, I caught broken and incoherent whispers in a strange tongue, which yet I partly understood. They seemed to me fragmentary utterances of a monstrous conspiracy against my body and my soul. A shallow pool in an old wheel rut caught my eye with a crimson gleam. I stooped and plunged my hand into it. It stained my fingers. It was blood. It was blood. Blood was everywhere about me. The weed showed it in blots and splashes on their leaves. Defile in the trunks of the trees were broad maculations of crimson. And blood dripped like dew from their foliage. All this I observed with a terror and an expectation. It seemed to be all in expiation of some crime. I was aware of my guilt, but I couldn't remember the crime. I tried to search it out by tracing my life backward to discover the moment of sin. Scenes and incidents came crowding, one picture effacing and confusing another, but nowhere could I catch a glimpse of the crime. I felt as if I had murdered in the dark, not knowing whom or why. Oh, so frightful was it, so noxious the plants and the trees, so conspiring. And from overhead, everywhere came the whispers, sighs of creatures not of this earth. Louder, louder. I could not endure it. It was a spell. It was a spell that bound all my actions. I had to break through it. It was choking me. It was choking me. I had to scream to break through it. I had to...

I had made a beginning at resistance and was encouraged. I will not submit unheard. I will not submit unheard. There may be powers that are not malignant traveling this accursed road. I shall leave them a record. I shall leave them a record and an appeal. I shall relate the wrongs, the persecutions that I endure, a helpless mortal, and a penitent. I found a memoranda in my pocket, but no pencil. I had no pencil. I broke a twig from a bush and dipped it into a pool of blood. And I began to write. I wrote rapidly. Rapidly, I wrote my appeal, my appeal. Oh, I don't know where the words came from, but I wrote, I wrote, I wrote. Rosina had hardly touched the paper with the twig when I heard her. At first from some measureless distance away. Soulless. Heartless. A curse. A strange sensation began to take possession of my body and my mind. Some overpowering presence. A malevolence. Approaching me. I could not tell from what direction, from everywhere. She was everywhere about me. I had to complete my record, my appeal. I wrote with terrible rapidity. The twig rilling blood without renewal. My appeal. But in the middle of a sentence, I could not move my hands. My arms fell to my sides. The paper to the earth. I was thrown about. I looked up, staring into a face, sharply drawn face, lank, dead eyes, standing white and silent in the garments of the grave. Kathy? Mother! Mother!

0: Halpin was the youngest. He was more delicate than the rest, and perhaps a trifle spoiled. His father had little time for him. His father was what no Southern man is not, a politician. It took a good deal of his time, and I suppose it saved us from the war. But then later, other children were at school, and I had Halpin all to myself. I was very happy. We were both very happy. His father wanted him to study law. Oh, my law. Halpin was a dreamer, a romantic boy. I knew from the very beginning that he could be a poet. Well, it was in his blood. And he was the living image and character of his maternal grandfather, the late and great Myron Bayne. That was my father, the famous poet, you know. He died just before Halpin was born, so they never knew each other. But I used to think that Halpin was the very incarnation, the very living image. It's true, you know, that before Halpin was born, Myron was all I had. Well, that was really how it was. My husband was in politics, you know, and the children came and went with him all so fast. And it's true, I can hardly remember one of them now. Sometimes I think there was only Halpin after all. And before him, Myron Bayne. Oh, Myron, we always believed we'd be together again afterwards. Being alive was all we had, after all, wasn't it? You see, my father and I were very close. I was his inspiration. I was all he had, the only one he ever really loved. We had a perfect sympathy that the world would never have understood. So we had to take care. We had to protect our beautiful weakness, our guilt. Then suddenly he died, and I waited in all this dark world until Halpin was born. His father wanted him to study law. Oh, my! The Tennessee Frasers were a practical folk, having a contempt for any quality unfitting a man for the wholesome vocation of politics. Well, Halpin was going to disappoint them, and they could see it from the first. And what they said about him only showed their ignorance. They said he wasn't a very bright and he was a crazy like his grandfather, Myron Bayne. Oh, my. Sometimes you just have to shut the whole world out, don't you? Though I expect his mother spoiled him a little. And you can't go blaming her for that, can you? How happy we were, Halpin and I. I was still young, you know, they'd say. Halpin and his beautiful mother. Of course, from his early childhood, Halpin called me Kathy. Halpin and Kathy. No one would have known to look. They were jealous. Yes, they were of us, as our attachment became yearly stronger and more tender. By the time he was 25, Halpin was the most beautiful of God's creatures on this earth. I must say, he didn't turn out to be much of a poet by then. But I knew that it might just burst out of him at any moment. He had it all in him, of course. All waiting. I tried to help him a little with his writing and reading. He was a little slow at first. But he was a dreamer. A romantic dreamer. You know, the two of us were almost inseparable. And by strangers observing our manner, we weren't infrequently taken for lovers. Oh, my. In all their wild days, they'd never believed how right they were. And we laughed at them, Halpin. We laughed at them, at their outrage and envy. We knew they envied us. That element in all the relations of life, strengthening, softening, and beautifying. Yes, beautifying. Even those of consanguinity. Oh, Halpin, do you remember? Do you remember even a single moment? Well, then there was that day you left me. Halpin had taken a job with a local lumber company. Oh, he wanted to do something. Didn't want to be so dependent on me, I suppose. And this friend of his talked him into working for the Talcott and Bleecker Lumber Company. Well, he hadn't been with them a month, and then that day he came into my boudoir. I suppose I knew, Halpin, by the way you kissed me on the forehead and toyed for a minute with a lock of my hair. Had you stopped loving me already, Halpin? We can't tell, can we, when someone really stops loving.
1: Kathy?
0: Well, Halpin, I have a distinct feeling that there's something on your mind. What is it, Halpin?
1: Oh, Kathy, would you greatly mind if I were called away to California for a few weeks?
0: To California?
1: It's with the company, Kathy. Mr. Talcott himself asked me to do this.
0: California is far away. How many weeks?
1: Only a few, Kathy. 4. Maybe 5.
0: Well, Halpin, it is hardly needful for me to answer with my lips a question to which my telltale cheeks have already made reply. Evidently, I would greatly mind.
1: Oh, Kathy, don't feel that way. I want to do this for the company, you know.
0: Yes, you want to get away, Halpin. I know. Oh, my dear son. I should have known this was coming. Didn't I lie awake half the night weeping because during the other half, Myron Bain, your grandfather, came to me in a dream, and standing by his portrait, young too and handsome as that, he pointed to your portrait on the same wall. And when I looked, it seemed that I could not see the features. You have been painted with a cloth over your face. A cloth such as we put on the dead? Your father has laughed at me when I've told him about my dreams. But you and I, dear, we know that such things are not for nothing. And Halpin, I saw below the edge of the cloth the marks of hands on your throat. Oh, Halpin, forgive me, but we've not been used to keep such things from each other. Perhaps you have a different interpretation of my dream, Halpin. Perhaps it does not mean that you will go to California. Or maybe you'll take me with you.
1: That's such a strange dream, Kathy. You dreamed all that before. Didn't tell me.
0: Well, now you know, Halpin. I remember hearing that there are medicinal springs in California. Places where one recovers from rheumatism and neuralgia. Well, now, that might do me some good. My fingers have grown so stiff lately. You see, Halpin? So stiff, especially in the morning. I'm almost sure they have been giving me great pain while I slept. Like they were grasping something and just couldn't let go.
1: Like a throat, Kathy. Like a throat when you hold them like that.
0: Oh, but that's only in a dream, Halpin. And we don't want to mistake a dream for real life.
1: No, Kathy. No. We don't ever want to take a chance of mistaking a dream that way.
0: Was the last thing you ever said to me, Halpin. Seems I remember it as. You were gone next morning. Couldn't see you for dust. Oh, Halpin. At first I thought it was in a dream you left me, and I couldn't wake out of it, hard as I tried. My poor hands never straightened out. They try to find you in all their emptiness. You never wrote. You just vanished like you never was. Oh, my. I came all the way to California looking for you. A long while in San Francisco, someone said you'd gone to sea. So I watched the ships and the sailors. I thought each one was you, Halpin. I made believe they were because I wanted to wake up out of my dream. Then a very mean man indeed, took me up here to the mountains, and we lived a while torturing each other. I hid all his stolen money in the graveyard. Still looking for it, I suppose. Oh, he was very mean to me, Halpin. He had a little knife, which he kept sharp as a razor.
1: Kathy.
0: Look, Halpin.
1: Kathy.
0: Look at me.
1: Kathy,
0: see what he did? He said he wanted to find the spot that hurt the most. But nothing hurt, Halpin. Nothing hurt.
1: Kathy.
0: Nothing hurt anywhere. Only the memory. And he couldn't find the right spot for that.
1: See,
0: but he got very close one dark night. See, Halpin? My delicate white throat. See how he cut with his razor knife from this ear to that ear. It never stopped bleeding, Halpin. Oh, you'd never believe how much blood could be stored up in one soulless body. See it, Halpin? Keeps me strong enough to come to you.
1: Away,
0: bring
1: Kathy.
0: These aching hands
1: no.
0: to your own
1: no,
0: warm, dear
1: no.
0: throat.
1: Kathy, no.
0: See
1: no.
0: me, Halpin.
1: Kathy. No.
0: See what's gone out of me.
1: No, Kathy, get away. Kathy.
0: Oh, mine.
1: Kathy, no.
0: Oh, please. Oh, Lord.

0: To Jaralson and Hulka, the nature of the struggle was made clear by a glance. The face and throat were purple, almost black. The shoulders lay upon a low mound, and the head was turned back at an angle otherwise impossible. From the froth filling the open mouth, the tongue protruded black and swollen. The throat showed terrible contusions, not mere finger marks, but bruises and lacerations wrought by two strong hands that must have buried themselves in the yielding flesh, maintaining their terrible grasp until long after death.
1: Work of a maniac, all right. Branscombe LaRue.
2: Hey, look here. Looks like he was writing something in a memorandum pad. Pretty scrawly. Well, I guess under the circumstances. Can you make it out?
1: Oh, well. It's poetry, looks like. The air was stagnant all, and silence was a living thing that breathed among the trees. With blood, the trees were all adrip.
2: God.
1: The spell, unbroken, still, rested on my spirit and my will.
2: You know, that sounds like Bane.
1: Bane? Who's Bane?
2: Myron Bane, a poet, half a century ago. Now, why should this poor fellow want to be copying down that dismal stuff?
1: Dismal, all right. Well, in a way, I guess it figures.

You have been listening to The Death of Halpin Frazier by Ambrose Bierce. The technical production for tonight's broadcast was by John Whiting. The music sound effect was specially composed and arranged for this program by Peter Winkler. The story was adapted and performed by your host of The Black Mass, Eric Bauersfeld, with Bernard Mays as Geraldson, and the part of Catherine played by Pat Franklin. Miss Franklin will be heard again on the next Black Mass program in an adaptation of the story by Virginia Woolf, A Haunted House. This series was conceived by Jack Nessel and recorded in the studios of KPFA in Berkeley.

0: down.
1: Yes, there's coffee pot freshness in every cup of Maxwell House.
2: Once upon a time, there was an engineer.
3: Choo-choo Charlie was his name, we hear.
2: He had an engine and he sure had fun. He used good and plenty candy to make his train run.
4: Charlie says, love my good and plenty. Charlie says, really ring the bell. Charlie says, love my good and plenty. Don't know any other candy that I love so well.
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1: 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How's that for cleanness? 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
2: Would you credit it? 50-odd years of bake it same old Orvis. 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I'll put one at Lance onto it. Very nice, young Harold. If you like that sort of thing.
3: Hovis Handy Love, a new softer Hovis.
4: Once upon a time there was an engineer. Choo-choo Charlie was his name, we hear. He had an engine and he sure had fun. He used good and plenty candy to make his train run.
5: Charlie says, love my good and plenty. Charlie says, really rings the bell. Charlie says, love my good and plenty. Don't know any other candy that I love so well.
6: Will you have the polo, dear Liza, dear Liza? Will you have the polo, dear Liza, polo?
7: How very kind of you, dear Henry. I most certainly will. I'll have 3 or 4 or maybe more.
6: But you take the old tube.
7: Because they happen to be my tube of polo, dear Henry. Have one.
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0: Welcome, friends of the inner sanctum. This is your host, Raymond, inviting you to come in through the squeaking door and catch your breath. Now, don't be embarrassed. Many of my guests here are out of breath. But they won't tell on you. I assure you, they won't breathe a word of it. You see, they were warm, too, when they came in, but they've cooled off now. You see, I've kept them on ice. Now, if some of them seem a bit unfriendly to you, don't mind. They can't help being dead.
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0: When a murderer sneaks up behind you and you haven't a rear-view mirror handy, the best thing to do is listen carefully and try to hear the sound of the silent hands. High up on the bluff, overlooking a West Coast harbor, police cars feel their way through the fog on their night patrol. They're on the lookout for a mysterious woman in white who has already strangled three men and pushed their bodies over the cliff.
2: Attention, all police cars. Attention, all police cars. Woman in white evening dress reported walking with middle-aged man in Overlook Park. Investigate right away. Investigate right away.
3: Michael.
4: Yes, Nina.
3: It's getting chilly.
4: Oh.
3: Finish your cigarette, will you? Let's go in.
4: Of course, Nina. Here, take my coat in the meantime. Put it over your shoulders.
3: Thank you.
4: Why? Trembling. What's the matter?
3: Nothing, just nerve, that's all. Michael.
4: What, dear?
3: My bag, it's gone.
4: Well, you're sure you had it with you?
3: Oh, yes, positive.
4: Oh, it must be around here somewhere. Go on ahead, Nina. I'll find it for you.
3: No, I... Oh, all right. But be careful of the cliff.
4: Now, don't you worry, dear. Go on ahead. I'll catch up with you in a moment.
3: Don't be long, Michael. Don't be long.
4: I won't. Always losing a bag. I'm always finding it for them. Is it?
5: Let go of my neck. Your throat. No. Please. Don't push me over.

0: Don't you ever go home, Barnes?
1: Not one of the story to get out.
0: Uh-huh.
1: I'll be finished in a minute, McGraw, and then we can leave.
0: Okay.
1: Oh. Hello, Barnes speaking.
2: Mr. Barnes.
1: Yeah?
2: You want a good story for your paper. Get into a cab and drive to Overlook Park right away. The fourth victim of the woman in white has been found.
1: What? Tell me that again, please. I didn't catch the address. Quick, McGraw. Get on another phone and trace this call. I'll stall as long as I can.
0: Oh, okay.
1: Did you say that was Overlook Park, madam? Hello? Hello? Never mind, McGraw. She rang off.
0: Well, who was it?
1: Some dame trying to give me a tip on a murder. She said the woman in white had taken care of another victim.
3: The woman in white?
1: Yeah. We'd better get over to Overlook Park right away. There may be a story.
3: Wait a minute, Park.
1: What's the matter? You scared?
3: Well, sure I am. You don't know who that was. It might be a trap.
1: Come on.
3: Don't be a fool, Barnes. You might be the next victim. You gotta call a cop.
1: And tip off every other newspaper in town? Come on, McGraw. Every second counts. Holy mackerel. That dame was right. Look down there on the rock.
3: What is it?
1: A man's body. A man without a coat.
3: We better get the police.
1: Yeah, we'll phone the story in and then we'll... Hey, wait a minute. Look at this.
3: Barnes, don't touch anything.
1: I won't. I just want to see it. Yeah. The same, all right.
3: What's the same?
1: This metal ring on the ground. A piece of silk next to it. That's what they found before in every one of these murders.
3: What do you suppose it means?
1: I don't know. Cops say it's like an East Indian trick, practiced by highway thieves. A precious stone or coins left on the road. When a traveler stoops over to pick it up, wham! A silk noose is slipped over the neck, and in a few seconds, it's all over.
3: Barnes.
1: Yeah?
3: Somebody watching us.
1: What?
3: Over there, behind that hedge. Something moving. Something white.
1: You got a gun?
3: No.
1: Neither have I. Come on, we better not fool around.
3: Which way do we go? Back to the car?
1: No. The house beyond those trees. Maybe we can get to a phone.
3: Okay, let's run for it.
1: Right.
3: What the devil's that?
1: Sounds like some kind of a tropical bird.
3: You mean here in the park?
4: This isn't the park.
3: Oh, no.
4: That tropical bird you hear is in the aviary next to the house. It's part of my private collection.
1: You live in that house?
4: Yes, with my sister. These are our grounds, gentlemen, and you're trespassing.
3: Well, lady...
1: We're looking for a telephone, madam. We're from the Chronicle.
4: I don't care where you're from. You'll have to leave immediately.
1: But someone's been killed.
4: You'll have to leave immediately. My sister is ill. She can't have any excitement.
5: Nina! Nina!
4: Go back into the house, Carolyn.
5: Nina, I've been looking for you. Where have you been?
4: You know very well I've been out here feeding the birds. Why do you ask?
5: Because I didn't see you. I thought perhaps you went back to the place.
4: Carolyn! You'll catch cold out here. You'd better go back in the house.
5: But who are these men, Nina?
4: Reporters, dear.
1: We'd like to use your telephone, miss, if there's one in the house.
5: Why, of course. Come along. I'll take you to it.
1: Thank you.
5: If you men are reporters, I suppose you want to phone your paper about...
1: About what?
5: Nina, you're hurting.
4: I'm sorry, dear. If I held your arm too tightly, I didn't want you to stumble.
5: You're lying. You don't want me to talk.
4: That's not true, Carolyn. You can say anything you please. Go ahead. Say anything you please.
5: Oh, Nina. Please forgive me. I didn't mean what I said before. I'm just upset because you've left me alone so much tonight.
4: But I haven't left you alone, dear.
5: Oh.
4: I've been in the house with you all evening. Don't you remember?
5: Oh, yes, of course. You've been with me all evening. In the house.
4: All right, Carolyn. I think you're strong enough now to take these gentlemen inside and show them to the phone. I'm going to stay out here for a while and... speak to the birds.
5: Yes, Nina. This way, please.
1: Now go along, McGraw. I'll be with you in a minute.
0: Okay, I'll put the call through.
4: Are you staying behind just to watch me?
1: In a way, yes.
4: You're a fool.
1: Well, maybe I am. But these birds you've collected fascinate me. Especially the gaily colored ones which were brought over from the Orient.
4: Oh, are you a fancier?
1: In a manner of speaking. At least I know that the creature with the yellow bill and the green eyes is a very rare species. I had to write a story about it once.
4: Indeed?
1: Yes. It's found only in certain parts of India.
4: What if it is?
1: You've been to India, haven't you?
4: Never.
1: You're lying.
4: I'm not accustomed to being spoken to like this.
1: But you are accustomed to lying. Only that alibi about not being out of the house tonight won't stand up.
4: Won't it?
1: No. That dress you're wearing is torn. And the piece that's missing from it is in my pocket. I found it out there on the cliff, near a metal ring and a bit of silk.
4: Now you're lying.
1: I have the evidence right here in my hand.
4: Give it to me.
1: Not so fast. Let go of my hand. Let go.
4: Open it. Open it. I'll dig my nails into you.
1: Wait a minute. Wait. I'll open it. There.
4: I knew you were lying. There's nothing in it.
1: Oh, of course not. But I found out what I wanted to know. For a woman, your hands are abnormally strong.
4: So now it's your turn to watch me and follow me around. Now, this is wrong.
1: Oh, not necessarily.
4: Your friend must think I intend to run off before the police arrive. But he's wrong. I have nothing to fear from the police.
1: Of course not.
4: Don't stand there and grin at me. I'm cold and miserable. If you had any manners, you'd take off your coat and offer it to me before I freeze to death.
1: You can have my coat.
4: Thank you.
3: Wait a minute. Where are you going?
4: Back to the house. There's a police car there now.
3: Well, good. I'll go back with you.
4: Just a moment.
3: What's the matter?
4: My watch. I've lost my watch somewhere along the path.
3: Who are you kidding? I just saw you throw it over in the grass.
1: Here it is, right over here.
3: Where'd she go to?
1: Where'd she...

0: Oh, hum. Sorry to see McGraw go like that. He was such a nice boy. But, you know, it's his own fault in a way. He never should have tried that jump without a parachute. He may hurt himself someday, like the fella who, when shaving, gives himself a good case of razor burn.
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0: Let's get back to Nina and that beautiful Indian rope trick. After that double-header killing, Nina was picked up by the police and put in jail on suspicion of murder. But the case against her was still pretty slim, and when Barnes went down to his cell to get a story for his paper.
2: You seem very confident for a woman who has so little time left to live.
3: You're meddling, Mr. Barnes. Something that doesn't concern you.
2: Oh, it does concern me. McGraw was a good friend of mine.
3: I'm warning you not to interfere, Mr. Barnes. You'll regret it if you do.
2: You'll regret it more. I have everything to gain and nothing to lose.
3: Nothing but your life.
2: Yeah, what about yours?
3: They'll never convict me.
2: Don't be so sure.
3: I'm innocent. They can't even keep me here another 24 hours.
2: Oh, your lawyers are going to spring you, huh?
3: I have influential friends, Mr. Barnes. And when I'm free, I want to be left alone. You understand?
2: You don't frighten me, Miss Cola. I'll get the goods on you if it's the last thing I ever do.
3: If you try, it will be the last thing you ever do.
4: Miss Cola, your sister's here.
3: Oh, thank you.
5: Please, you're free. You're free, darling.
3: Yes, I know. George told me he was getting out of writ. You see, Mr. Barnes, I have influential people.
2: Well, they won't always be able to help you.
3: No? Come along, Carolyn. I have so much to tell you.
5: Yes, dear. Mr. Barnes, you've got to help me.
2: What?
5: It's a matter of life and death. Come to the house tonight at 10 o'clock. I'll be feeding the birds in the aviary.
2: Right.
6: Carolyn, what are you doing?
5: I'm coming, Nina. I'm coming.
6: Miss Cola. Miss Cola.
5: Oh, Mr. Barnes, thank heaven you're here. I was afraid you wouldn't come.
2: Well, you said it was a matter of life and death.
5: It is. It is. My sister's been lying to the police, and she's made me lie for her, too.
2: What do you mean?
5: Well, that night you were here, that night Michael was killed, she told you she was in the house with me all evening, but she wasn't. She was out with him, working through the park.
2: Why didn't you tell the police?
5: I couldn't. I was afraid of what she might do to me. You don't know her, Mr. Bond. She'd kill me if she thought I was telling you this. But I've got to tell somebody. I've just got to.
2: Wait a minute, kid. Get hold of yourself. The night this fellow Michael was killed, your sister made you say that she was home with you all evening.
5: Yes, that's right.
2: Did she tell you why she wanted you to lie for her?
5: Yes. I don't believe it. She said she had nothing to do with Michael's death, but that there was no way of proving her innocence. She was afraid that police might convict her on circumstantial evidence if I didn't give her an alibi.
2: I see. One more question, Miss Cola. You've been to India, haven't you?
5: Yes, we lived there a number of years.
2: I thought so. When I saw that bird with the yellow bill and the green... Well, by the way, where is that bird? I don't see it.
5: It's gone. The case is empty.
2: Your sister must have taken it away.
3: I had to, Mr. Barnes. He was dead.
5: Oh, Nina.
3: Why are you so frightened, Carolyn? Have you been talking out of school?
5: No.
3: What have you told him?
5: Nothing. I haven't said a word.
3: You're lying. Go into the house, Carolyn.
2: Just a moment.
3: Are you meddling again, Mr. Barnes?
2: I'm more than meddling. I'm going to protect the state's key witness in its case against you.
3: So you have told him?
5: Yes.
7: Yes, I told him everything. I don't care what you do to me. I don't care.
5: Be quiet.
2: How long do you think you can keep this up, Miss Caller? Aren't five cold-blooded murders enough for you?
3: You're a fool, Barnes.
2: Phone the police, Carolyn. Hurry. I'll keep her here until they arrive.
3: Carolyn, don't you dare.
2: Phone the police, I tell you. She'll kill you if you don't.
5: Yes, I'll call them.
3: Carolyn, come back here.
2: The jig's just about up, Miss Caller.
3: You think you're clever, don't you?
2: Not especially. But I know who committed those murders.
3: You don't. You're wrong, Mr. Barnes. I can prove that you're wrong.
2: You're wasting your breath.
3: But I'm innocent, I tell you. And I can prove it if you give me half the chance.
2: What chance did you give McGraw?
3: I wasn't anywhere near McGraw when he was killed. And Michael was my best friend.
2: Yeah, tell that to the cop.
3: Give me a break, Mr. Barnes. I'll admit I was with Michael that night he was killed, but I didn't do it. I couldn't have done it.
2: You couldn't have done it?
3: No. I'll show you why if you let me go back to the place. What happened?
2: What do you think I am?
3: I think you're a gentleman, Mr. Barnes. And I know you want to find out who murdered your friend. But you never will find out if they convict me. You'll never find the real murderer. Won't you believe me? Won't you give me this one last chance?
2: I don't know.
3: Please, let me prove that you're wrong.
2: Okay. Where do you want to go?
3: Back to the edge of the cliff.

0: Michael and I were standing just about here, Mr. Bond.
1: Yes, go on.
0: We were talking about the mysterious murders that had taken place on these bluffs overlooking the harbor. We were joking about the fact that I was a woman dressed in white.
1: You're in white again tonight, Miss Cola.
0: Yes, it's my favorite color.
1: I see.
0: We stood here for a while, and then the cold air chilled me, so I asked Michael for his coat. May I have your coat, please, Mr. Bond?
1: What's the idea?
0: I want to show you what happened.
1: Well, do you have to be that graphic?
0: Yes, it's important. The details are terribly important.
1: All right, you can have my coat. But I'm warning you, Miss Cola, I know the game. Slipping a silk noose over a man's neck is done more easily when his coat's off. That's why all the victims were found in their shirt sleeves.
0: But Michael was the only one I knew. I couldn't possibly have had a motive for killing the others. They're complete strangers to me.
1: That's not much of a defense. Psychopathic murderers often kill without a motive. They do it for the thrill it gives them, whether they know their victims or not. All right, continue with your story, Miss Cola.
0: Well, after I put on Michael's coat, I started toward the house.
1: Eh?
0: And then I missed my bag.
1: Eh?
0: I guess I left it near the edge in this, over there somewhere beside that rock. Good heavens.
1: What's the matter?
0: Isn't that another bag over there?
1: Where?
0: Beside the rock. Get it, Mr. Barnes, and bring it here.
1: What?
0: Bring it here.
1: Oh, no, you bring it here.
0: Oh, all right. If you're that frightened of me, I will. Just an ordinary bag. I don't know why you were afraid of picking it up. Nothing could have... Oh, my neck! I knew you couldn't resist another victim, Mr. Barnes. But you forgot about my strong hands and this coat I borrowed from you. You should have known better than to try that trick while I still had it on.
1: There are other ways of committing murder, Miss Cola.
0: And I'm sure a psychopathic killer like yourself knows most of them.
1: Yes, I do.
0: Stay where you are!
2: Smarter than I thought, Miss Cola. I never dreamed that you'd plant a gun in that bag.
0: That was the chief's idea. You underrated our police force, Barnes. We've suspected you for some time. We couldn't get the goods on you till tonight.
2: We?
0: Yes. Didn't you know there were women detectives? My sister and I have been leading you on ever since you killed Michael.
2: And all the time I was figuring I could pin the rap on you.

That Barnes boy gave me the willies. And that, of course, leads to the gimmies. Well, look here. Here's Laptop with a wanted.

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0: The American Broadcasting Company presents Quiet, Please, which is written and directed by Willis Cooper and which features Ernest Chappell. 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
1: You can talk about nostalgic sounds all you want to. Church bells on a summer Sunday morning when you come back to your hometown after a long, long time. A long, homesick cry of a train whistle when you wake up in the middle of the night. Somebody's voice you haven't heard for a long time. You can talk about nostalgic sights, too. Brown cows meandering over a green hillside. And a funny Y-shaped fence post out on the Santa Rosa Valley Road that you saw the men putting up 20 years ago. But for my money, there isn't anything like a smell to bring things back. The smell of burnt core sand as the train passes a small town foundry somewhere in Indiana. And the bitter smell of fresh tanned leather. Your mouth puckers up like it did when you were a kid walking past the harness shop. The linseed smell of good, fat printer's ink and the greenish smell of raw newsprint. They're the things that bring you back. For me, it's the smell of high wines. Smell it once and you'll never forget it. Live in a distillery town and you'll smell it practically all the time. And you remember Shorty Gale and the funny streetcar that took you to work at 5 a.m. You remember the cold air that came up through the slats and the fermenting room floor to freeze you in your wet overalls. You remember the long, dusty wooden stairs up to the tower. And somewhere behind it all is the taste of cold fried egg sandwiches in your lunch pail at midnight. With a full moon looking quizzically in the wind at you. And kind of sharing a secret with you. I catch the smell of high wines, and I hear a sound that I thought I'd forgotten. And I see a picture I thought I'd forgotten, too. A little room way up at the top of the tower, musty, dusty with white meal. One little yellow light hanging from a cobwebby wire over an old desk. A plank easy chair, worn smooth by I don't know how many government storekeepers. And the smell. It's just a little smell of high wines to remember it by. And the sound I hear is the sound of something dripping under the warped, dusty floor. Drop, drop. Drop, drop on the uneven floor. The sound of a man's life dripping away. All alone in the tower. At 3 o'clock in the morning. I remember back, and it's more than 30 years ago. I wake up at 3 o'clock in the morning, and I smell high wines. Pungent, sharp, with a kind of vicious cleanness. The coming to life of the sharp alcohols and the esters, released from the prison of the grains they were born in. And the smell brings back the blurred picture of the little room where the man lay across the scarred desk and bled his life away. I couldn't see his face in the paltry light from the crusted light globe. I could see only his dark clothing across the desk, his hand dangling toward the floor. The smell of high wines was strong in that cramped little room, and there was only the drip, drip, drip, drip to hear, and the stain slowly spreading on the floor. And I remember I ran headlong down the stairs and out into the clean air of the night. And I can still feel the uneven ties of the railroad under my feet as I ran away from that place. And I remember how the smell of high wines pursued me through the dark. And through the day. Through the bright hours of the day. I squandered my sleeping time staring at the walls. Wondering. Waiting for a call that would take me back to that murder room. Thank you. But when 5 o'clock came and Mother gave me my 20 cents and my lunch pail, and I rode the bumpy streetcar down to the end of the line and walked the last half mile and climbed the stairs to the fermenting room office, Grover sat on the bench and looked up at me over his first cup of coffee.
2: How you tonight, Eugene?
1: And Dutch came in with a thermometer and a Stilson wrench and slapped me on the shoulder.
3: Number 10 tubs up to 86, Eugene. Better look at it in about an hour.
2: While you're resting, Eugene, you can repack the new pump if you want it.
1: All right.
2: What's the matter with you?
1: Me? Nothing.
3: You sick?
1: Me? No, I'm not sick.
2: You're as white as a sheet.
1: Listen, Grover.
2: Hmm?
1: What happened?
2: What do you mean, what happened?
3: What happened where?
2: What's the matter with you?
1: Up in the tower.
2: What happened up in the tower?
1: Didn't you hear?
2: Hear what?
1: Last night?
3: I wasn't here last night. It was our night off, don't you remember?
1: Sure. I remember.
2: What are you talking about?
1: Didn't anybody tell you what happened up there last night?
2: Up where?
1: In the tower.
2: What happened?
1: A man? Dead?
2: What? Dead man?
1: I saw him.
2: Are you nutty, Eugene?
1: No, I'm not nutty, Grover.
3: I didn't hear about any dead man. Who was it?
1: I don't know. I saw him. It was all over the floor. Blood.
2: Blood?
1: I saw it.
3: What were you doing?
2: Wait a minute, Dutch. Hand me the phone.
3: It ain't connected at night.
2: Mm-hmm. Listen, Eugene. You saw a dead man up in the tower?
1: Yeah.
3: Where?
1: I was just up there looking for something to read, and Mr. Files usually has some magazines up there, and I was only up there a minute, and...
2: Was Mr. Files up there?
1: It was his night off. There wasn't anybody up there but the dead man.
2: If I didn't know you better, I'd think you'd been at the slop there out there in the cooler.
1: I saw him.
3: You was asleep and you dreamed it.
1: I was not.
3: You was asleep. That's why that number 9 tub was up to 91 when Fred Norris came on this morning. He left a note. He said it was 91. You was asleep.
1: I wasn't asleep.
2: Wait a minute. Did you hear anything about it, Doc?
3: Me? No.
2: Somebody was murdered up there. Be all over the plant, wouldn't it?
3: All over town.
2: The watchman didn't say anything about it.
3: I run into Everett Strope when I came in tonight. He didn't say anything about it. If anything had happened, Everett would have said something. You had a nightmare, Eugene.
1: No, I didn't. I saw him. He was right.
2: Dutch, keep an eye on things a few minutes, will you?
1: Hmm?
3: Sure.
2: Come on, Eugene.
1: On where?
2: We're going up in the tower and have a look for your dead man.
1: It's dark up there.
4: It was dark, and it was gloomy. And it smelled of high wine just as it always did. And in the feeble glow from the little yellow lamp, the desk stood bare and clean, lightly dusted with a powdery meal of 50 years grinding. The warped floorboards were dusty and dry, and I could even see the footprints in the dust I had made the night before.
2: Where'd you see the blood?
4: Right there on the floor, I saw it. And now the floor was dry as it always had been, and the dust lay thick on it, the dust that had been there for years. I only got down on my knees to look.
2: There's been no blood on this floor.
1: I saw it.
2: Listen, Eugene. If I ever hear of you going to sleep on the night shift again when you're being paid to keep an eye on 14 tubs of fermenting mash downstairs and... Who's that?
5: Hey, Grover.
2: What do you want? I told you to stay...
5: Hey, Grover.
2: What?
5: Mr. Files is dead.
2: Mr. Files?
1: What, Mr.
3: Sure.
1: Files.
3: The one that saw was up here. Now, you know, he had his night off last night.
2: Yeah?
3: He's dead.
2: What?
3: He was home last night and... Somebody got in the house and stabbed him, and he bled to death. And you know what else?
1: What?
2: What?
3: They think it was somebody from the distillery here.
2: Why?
3: Because when they found him, the whole room smelled just like it does around here. The smell of high wines is so strong, it nearly knocked the people down.
4: Yes, I know what you're thinking. I know you're saying to yourself, he did it. Eugene did it. And he lied when he told about going up in the tower and finding a man bleeding to death. A man that never was there. A man they couldn't find any sign of the next day. You're saying that's a fine alibi, Eugene. And you're saying that business about the smell of high wines is a nice touch. But aren't you forgetting something while you're figuring out your fine theory? Aren't you forgetting that I told my story before Grover and Dutch had heard about how Mr. Files was stabbed by a person or persons unknown? Do you think a murderer would make up a story like that and tell it ahead of time? A smart murderer wouldn't have told it at all, would he? If I had done it, wouldn't I have been content with everybody thinking I was at work in the distillery all night? With nobody even thinking of me as a potential murderer? That's the way you'd think, isn't it? You wouldn't have shut off your mouth about a dead man bleeding to death in Mr. Files' office and the place smelling of high wine long before it came out that Mr. Files really was murdered in his home, and the blood dripping off on the floor and the smell of high wine's there, too. But they picked me up, and I stayed in the red brick jail behind the courthouse for a long time. When they finally had a trial, I sat there with handcuffs and listened. Now Grover and Dutch told their stories.
2: Yes, sir, he told us just that, the way you've got it down.
3: Yes, sir, he said he saw the dead man in Mr. Files' office.
2: Yes, sir, he said it was about 3 o'clock in the morning.
3: Yes, sir, he was there all alone in the plant by himself.
2: No, sir, he could have left and gone to Mr. Files' house and murdered him, and nobody would have known he left the distillery.
3: No, sir, he wasn't at the distillery when the day shift came on.
2: No, sir, I don't know where he was from 3 o'clock on.
4: And while they were talking in the courtroom, all the time I could smell the smell. Just faintly I could smell the smell of high wines, and there wasn't anything in the courtroom that could make it smell like high wines. And when I asked Ralph Gore, the sheriff, he said he couldn't smell anything at all except the fresh paint where they'd painted the jury room. And no high wine smell at all. But I could smell it. And that's the way it happened. I told you the truth all the way along. This isn't one of those stories where the man says at the end, look, I've been lying to you. I did it, and I've been lying to you about it. I didn't do it. And that's the way it happened, just like I've told you. They acquitted me. You can see they couldn't prove anything, and the story was too fantastic, and I hardly knew Mr. Files at all. And so I was free. I said, I'm not mad at you, Grover.
2: Well, sure, Eugene. You know, I had to say what I said, but you notice I didn't say anything that would make people think I thought you did it. I stuck right to the truth. I just answered the questions, that's all.
1: I know, Grover. I heard you in the court. I didn't say anything either, Eugene. I just told him what you said to me. I didn't volunteer anything either.
4: Why, there wasn't anything to volunteer. Was there, Dutch?
1: No, there wasn't.
2: No, there wasn't. We just told the truth, the whole truth, and nothing but the truth.
1: I gotta get a new job, I guess.
2: Aren't you coming back to the distillery, Eugene?
1: No, I guess not, Grover. I don't think they'll take me back.
3: Sure they will, Eugene.
1: I don't think so. Grover, do you think I did it?
2: I don't think so, Eugene.
1: Do you, Dutch?
3: What? I don't know who did it, Eugene.
1: Time, and it was 4 or 5 years later. I never did go back to working in a distillery because if I wanted to get a job to pay me money in the distillery, I guess I'd tell them I had experience. And if I told them how I'd worked and had my experience, they'd write a letter and they'd find out about what happened and I wouldn't get the job. So I used my middle name and I went to Omaha. I got a job hopping bells in a hotel in Omaha and I made pretty good money. And after a while, I kind of stopped worrying about what had happened back home. I never heard from anybody at home, so I was all right. There weren't any distilleries in Omaha anyway then. I remember it was the day before Washington's birthday in Omaha. I was sitting fanning the breeze with a house detective in a little room down in the basement where we had a table to play cards and stuff.
4: After a while, I stood up and I said, well,
6: shall I, Red? I'm going home.
7: What time is it?
4: 10:45.
6: 45 minutes and then I can hit the hay. Wish I had a shot of whiskey.
4: Don't look at me.
7: I know. You don't touch it.
4: I used to help make it.
7: You did?
4: Yes. Before Prohibition.
7: Smells like old Cooley's making some back in the furnace room right now. Smell it?
4: I know what that smell is, Red.
7: Yeah, bathtub gin.
4: No, it isn't.
7: Huh?
4: Well, I smelled that before.
7: Where is it?
4: That's high wines.
7: Huh?
4: Never mistake that smell.
7: That's high wine.
4: That's what comes out after the first distillation of the mash you make whiskey out of.
7: Well, there's no distillery around here. Only old Cooley.
4: I'm going to see.
7: I'm telling you.
4: I know what that is. I smell.
7: Look out. Cooley's always leaving stuff in the passageway there.
4: Now look out. Yeah, let's see what this is. Where's the light?
2: Red.
7: What's the matter? Did you break
2: it? Look.
7: What?
2: A dead man.
7: Huh?
2: I stumbled over a dead man.
7: What?
4: Where?
2: Look.
7: Where?
2: Look. On the floor with some tied around his neck.
7: I don't see. Why, you sap. That's a bundle of old bedspreads that Cooley left laying on the floor. See?
2: I tell you. Oh, he looked just like a dead man with a towel wrapped around his neck.
7: So can I go on home?
2: Looked just like a fellow I used to know back home. That's...
4: Wait.
7: What's the matter now?
4: That smell.
7: I don't smell anything now.
4: Can't you smell it? It's the smell of high wines.
7: I don't know what you're...
8: Red!
7: Yeah?
8: Are you down there?
7: What's the matter?
8: Red, come in, Chief!
7: What's the matter?
8: Get up to 805 right away!
7: What's the matter?
8: There's a dead guy up there!
4: And the smell of high wines in the close little cellar passageway was overpowering as I raced after the detective. The door of room 805 was wide open just as the maid had left it as she ran screaming away from it. And on the bed lay a dead man. Towel knotted tightly about his neck. And when Red and I flung the window open to let out the choking fumes that permeated the whole room, and when he had untied the towel from the murdered man's throat, I looked down on a face that I knew. It was my old friend Dutch. And I hadn't seen for 5 years. And I told you the truth just the same as I did before. I didn't know Dutch was there. I hadn't heard a word from him in all the years I'd been away. And this time I played it safe. Red knew that I'd been with him for an hour. The hour in which Dutch died 9 floors above me. I couldn't have done it. There never was even the slightest suspicion of me, for that matter. It was just coincidence that I tripped over what I thought was a dead man with a towel knotted around his neck. That's all. But it wasn't coincidence that I smelled the smell of high wines. But I ran away from Omaha anyway. I wandered all around. I never did smell that smell again. Not till the other day. I don't think Grover knew me when I came into his office. It had been a long time and I'd been all over the country. I'd got fat and I guess I got a little prosperous. I hadn't spelled high lines anywhere in all that time. And Grover, he'd stayed there at home. Now he was the big boss. He was the boss of the works. And I wanted to see him for time's sake. So we had a nice time there in that big oak panel office of his.
2: You know, Dutch died, Eugene.
4: Did he?
2: Out in Omaha. Quite a long time ago. He was traveling for the company, and he was out there, and they found him in his room at the hotel, dead.
4: Dead, huh?
2: Yeah. Too bad, isn't it? We used to have some good times together way back when.
9: Sure did. Did we?
2: Poor old Dutch.
9: Poor guy.
2: Light a cigar, would you?
9: No, thanks.
2: You know, I had a funny experience the other day talking about Dutch.
9: You did?
2: Funny. You remember when you liked him?
9: Yeah, I certainly do.
2: I mean about the fellow that was killed. What was his name? Files? Remember?
9: Yes, I remember.
2: That was why you went away, wasn't it?
9: Uh-huh. Let's not talk about it.
2: Remember how you talked about smelling high wines?
9: Yeah, I haven't smelled high wines for years. Not since...
2: Not since when? Well, I haven't either. I was glad when they moved my office uptown. Could get away from that smell.
9: Always lost you to me.
2: Well, me too, to be perfectly frank. What are you sniffing for?
9: Nothing.
2: I don't smell anything.
9: I thought I caught a sniff of high wines.
2: No, not in this office, boy. Air conditioning.
9: Well, go on.
2: Go on what?
9: What you were saying, the funny experience.
2: Oh. Well, remember you smell that smell when he died, the old man?
9: Yes, I remember.
2: I was sitting at home reading the Saturday Evening Post. Story about a fellow on a submarine and atomic bomb things.
9: Well, I read it on the train.
2: Oh, yeah. Well, I guess I must have fallen asleep. It was late. And all of a sudden, I smelled high wine.
9: You did, huh?
2: Yeah, just as plain. I haven't smelled that smell for years. But you know something, Eugene? You never forget it.
9: I guess you don't. Well, now I better be gone.
2: Oh, wait a minute, Eugene. I want to tell you about this dream. I wouldn't have thought about it, but it's such a coincidence. You coming in out of a clear sky.
9: Well, what about it?
2: Well, I got up and looked around. I was all alone at home, and I couldn't imagine that... Do you smell anything now?
9: No.
2: Guess it must be my imagination.
9: Well, go on.
2: Well, I thought right away about that old experience of yours.
9: What did you find when you looked?
2: What?
9: Did you find a dead body?
2: Why, that's the funniest...
9: Wait a minute. I ought to tell you that I was in the hotel when Dutch got killed.
2: I know you were.
9: How did you know?
2: I mean, I had an idea you were, Eugene.
9: Well, I didn't kill Dutch.
2: No.
9: I didn't kill that old man either.
2: No.
9: I didn't.
2: I know you didn't.
9: Well, and how did you know I was there when Dutch died?
2: I guessed.
9: Well, tell me about your dream and the high wine smell.
2: Yeah, well, do you smell anything now?
9: High wines? No, why?
2: I just wonder. I don't want you to find me dead, you see.
9: Did you find a dead man who smelled high wines the other night?
2: Yes, I did.
9: You did? Tell me about it.
2: Want to know who it was?
9: Yes. No.
2: Suicide.
9: How did you know?
2: He had the gun in his hand. He shot himself in the head.
9: Well, what did you do?
2: Well, he was lying alongside me on the floor, and I jumped up, and when I jumped up and looked, there was nobody there.
9: Just like it was when I...
2: Just like it was when you...
9: Who was it, Grover?
2: Why, don't you know, Eugene?
9: I don't know why. It's the truth. It's the way everything happened. I didn't tell you any lies. Grover didn't either. I forgot to ask you something. Did you ever smell high wines? You never did? Well, Once you smell Highlands, like Rover said, you'll never forget it. I don't know where this gun came from. You know what I'm going to do with it? You said you never smell Highlands. Take a deep breath. You'll get it? Try again, a big, deep breath. Yeah, that's it. Smell it now?
0: The title of today's Quiet Please story is The Smell of High Vines. It was written and directed by Willis Cooper. The man who spoke to you was Ernest Chappell. And Grover was played by Murray Forbes. Dutch was Frank Thomas Jr. And Walter Black played Red. Music for Quiet Please is, as usual, by Albert Berman. Now for the word about next week, Willis Cooper.
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9: This is The Mysterious Traveler, inviting you to join me on another journey into the realm of the strange and the terrifying. I hope you will enjoy the trip, that it will thrill you a little and chill you a little. So settle back, get a good grip on your nerves, and be comfortable. If you can. What is our story tonight? Why, tonight we're going to see what happens when an honest man yields to temptation and descends into the murky depths of murder and despair. It's the story I call Dark, Dark Destiny. In the office of Dr. William Norris, Joseph Harrison, a man in his 30s, is waiting anxiously as in the next room Dr. Norris is finishing his examination of pretty young Mary Harrison.
10: It isn't anything serious, is it, Dr. Norris? Please tell me it isn't.
11: I'm afraid it's too soon to say, Mrs. Harrison. Until the X-ray plates are developed, I can't say yes or no. And now your husband is waiting outside, and he's probably beginning to worry,
10: yes, so... Yes, of course, Doctor. Poor Joe, he does worry about me.
11: Well, here's your wife, Mr. Harrison. You must have thought I'd kidnapped her.
12: No, but I was getting a little worried, Doctor. I hope you didn't find anything very wrong.
11: Well, I took a complete X-ray series. I won't be able to tell much until they're developed. I'd like Mrs. Harrison to come back the day after tomorrow, if she can.
10: Of course, Doctor.
11: Any time in the day that's convenient to you will be quite all right. And meanwhile, I'll write out a prescription your husband can have filled. Will you step in a minute, Mr. Harrison?
12: Sure thing. I'll be with you in a minute, Mary.
10: All right, all right.
11: Won't you sit down, Mr. Harrison?
12: All right. What is it, Doctor? Bad news?
11: I'm afraid so.
12: Does that mean Mary's going to die?
11: No, Mr. Harrison. Not that serious. But within a few months, she will be confined to her bed. I'm afraid she faces a life of invalidism.
12: Oh, no. No, it can't be.
11: I'm sorry, Mr. Harrison.
12: Doctor, there must be something you can do for her.
11: Well, I don't want to raise your hopes, but...
12: Yeah?
11: There's one doctor in this country who, through a very remarkable type of operation, has been able to help people like your wife.
12: Why didn't you say so? Let's get him.
11: Well, I must warn you, Mr. Harrison, this operation doesn't always meet with success. In many cases, the patient shows no improvement at all. After all, it's still in the experimental
12: stage.
11: Look,
12: if there's one chance in 100, I want Mary to have that chance. Now, please, get this doctor to operate on my wife.
11: All right, I'll try it. But his services are in great demand. And, his average fee for an operation is about
12: $1,500. $1,500?
11: Of course, if you can't afford that, he might consider the circumstances.
12: No, I can afford it. I can afford anything that Mary needs.
11: Very well, then I'll get in touch with him at once.
12: Yeah, sure. You make the arrangements right away. I'll get hold of the money. I'll have it by tomorrow, sure.

0: Darling, help me off of my coat, will you?
1: Oh, sure, sure. How are you feeling?
0: Oh, my backache is much better since I took the medicine Dr. Norris gave me. I'm sure I'm going to be all right, Joe.
1: Of course you are. He's one of the best doctors in the city. He'll have you well in no time.
0: Did he tell you anything more, Joe?
1: No, not a thing. Except that the treatment may take a little time. That's all.
0: A little time?
1: Yeah.
0: Oh, dear, I hope it won't be too expensive. Your business has fallen off, and we've used up our savings.
1: Now, don't you worry about the money. Don't you worry about anything.
0: All right, darling. I won't. But aren't you going to take your coat off?
1: No, I got to get that prescription the doctor gave me filled. Now, you just take it easy till I get back. I might stop in at the shop, too. There's something I have to tend to.

0: Mr. Danvers, I'm Joe Harrison.
1: Oh, yes, Mr. Harrison. Please sit down.
0: Thank you.
1: I see that you want to borrow $1,500 from us.
0: That's right. I've got to have it right away.
1: Unfortunately, the security you wish to offer your home is...
0: What's wrong with it? It's a swell little house in a good section. It's all in good repair. Houses are worth money these days.
1: Quite true. But you already have a first and second mortgage on it, and I... Well, prices are falling, so I'm afraid we can't make any further loans on it.
0: I've got to have the money. I've just got to...
1: I'm sorry to hear that, because there's nothing we can do to help you.
0: Then forget about the loan. I'll sell the house. Plenty of people want houses.
1: That's true, too. But, I don't think you can possibly clear much over the mortgages on a sale. A few hundred dollars, perhaps. You see, those mortgages were issued when prices were at their peak. And now, well, things have changed.
0: Yeah, I see they have.
2: You say you're not employed, Mr. Harrison.
0: No, I own a shop. You see, I'm a locksmith.
2: That means you're never certain of your income. Now, if you had a job, a regular income that could be depended upon...
0: What are you getting at? You mean you're not going to let me have the money?
2: I'm afraid I can't, Mr. Harrison.
0: But your ads say that you lend up to $2,000 on a personal note. I only want $1,500. Look, you got to let me have it.
2: I certainly wish I could, but under the circumstances, I'm sorry. Very sorry. But there's nothing I can do.
3: I'm afraid the collateral you suggest isn't satisfactory, Mr. Harrison. We'd lend you the money if we could, but we just can't. Sorry.
0: But I've just got to have it. I've got to.
4: Sorry.
0: Do you hear me? I've got to have it.
3: Sorry.
4: Sorry.
3: Sorry.
0: Sorry.
3: Sorry. Joe, you're not eating. And you're so quiet. Is anything wrong?
0: What? Oh. No, no, of course not.
3: You're worrying about me, aren't you?
0: No, Mary, of course not. I was just thinking about some changes at the shop.
3: Darling, you don't have to lie to me. I know you're worrying. But I'm going to get better. Really, I am. I promise
0: you. Sure you are. Sure. Dr. Norris said so. You're going to be well in no time. Well, I have to go out now. I have an appointment with Horace Latimer. You remember I told you about him? We grew up together. I may be pretty late, so don't wait up for me.
5: Joe had no appointment with Horace Latimer. But he went to see Horace anyway, for they had been boyhood friends until their paths had separated. Horace had grown rich, and Joe hoped desperately that Horace would lend him the money he had been trying to raise all day. A sum that would mean nothing at all to Horace.
6: $1,500, that's rather a lot of money, Joe.
0: I know it is, Horace, but it's for Mary. It's for an operation. I've got to have it.
6: I see. Well, now, why don't you try the bank? You have a house.
0: I have tried the bank, and a half a dozen loan companies. They all turned me down. They said my security wasn't good enough.
6: Oh, I see. Well, that's too bad. But you know, I don't quite understand why you came to me, Joe.
0: Because we're friends, that's why. Because when we were boys, we agreed that each of us would always lend the other a helping hand if we could.
6: Boys don't understand business very well, I'm afraid, Joe.
0: Well, I guess not. They don't understand business. They just understand friendship. You know, if I had the money, I'd lend it to you if you needed it.
6: I don't doubt that at all, Joe, and you can bet I'd lend it to you if I had it. But that's the trouble. I haven't any ready cash. The income tax, you know, and, well, a couple of shaky investments that I'm trying to bolster up.
0: All right, Horace. Never mind explaining. I get the idea. You're not going to lend me any money.
6: Not really, Joe. I would if I could, but I can't. I'm sorry.
0: I'll save your sorrow for somebody who wants it. I don't need your money, you hear? I'll get it someplace else. I'll get it someplace. Somehow.
5: After he had slammed out of Horace Latimer's expensive home, Joe stood for a moment on the dark street corner, staring back with bitterness in his face.
0: Yeah, you're sorry. I'll bet you are. What a sap I was to think you were a pal of mine. I should have known better.
1: Huh? You speaking to me?
0: Oh, no. Sorry, I guess I was just thinking out loud.
1: That's okay. Hey, got a match?
0: Match? Sure, yeah. Here you are.
1: Thanks. Okay, hold it just like that. Make a move and I'll plug you.
0: Gun? Why, you're...
1: Yeah, this is a stick-up. Hand over your dough and make it fast, see?
0: My dough? That's a hot one. I'm out trying to raise money and so are you. Well, I only got a dollar on me. Take that if you want it. Anyhow, it's more than I could raise.
1: Don't try to kid me. Stand still while I see what you got in your pockets.
0: Go ahead.
1: Wallet. And a leather case of some kind.
0: You'll find exactly $1 in that wallet. You made a mistake, I tell you. I don't live in this ritzy neighborhood. I just came here to try to borrow a little money.
1: One measly buck. But I'll bet you got a roll hidden in this leather case. It's heavy enough.
0: There's nothing in there but my emergency kit.
1: Yeah, well, I'll see for myself. All right. Kid is full of skeleton keys and pick locks and stuff. What are you, anyway, a second-story worker?
0: I'm a locksmith and a safe repairman, if it's anything to you.
1: Oh, yeah?
0: Yeah. Now, how about taking that dollar and letting me go on my way? I'm in a hurry.
1: Not so fast, pal. Were you leveling just now when you said you were trying to raise dough?
0: Sure I was. I got to have $1,500 by tomorrow. And what's it to you?
1: You'd be surprised, pal. Okay, I'm putting the gun away, but you ain't leaving yet.
0: Why not?
1: Because me and you are going to talk business. I got a plan that'll get us both all the dough we need.

0: Two more beers, waiter.
1: Well, Joe, is it a deal on my proposition?
0: Right.
1: Oh, Mike, sure you do. There's nothing to it. You can open locks and safes.
0: Yeah.
1: And I know a house where there's a safe with plenty of dough in it. You and me together, we'll go get it. We'll make a team.
0: But burglary. I've never stolen anything in my life.
1: Listen, you need dough bad, don't you? And so do I. Plenty bad.
0: Yeah, but I...
1: You said you'd do anything to get it, didn't you?
0: Yeah, I did.
1: Then what are you hanging back for? All you gotta do is get the back door open and the safe. You can do that, can't you?
0: Yeah, I suppose so. But...
1: Then forget the butts. In a half an hour, you'll have your 1,500 and more. How else are you ever gonna get it? Answer me that.
0: I don't know.
1: Hey, look. You saw all those big houses lived in by guys with dough? How'd they get it? They took it from somebody else, every one of them.
0: Yeah, I suppose so. You sure the money's there?
1: I'm positive. Look, I was casing the joint, and I looked in a window just in time to see the old geezer put a roll of bills in a safe you can open with your teeth.
0: All right, I'll do it. I gotta have that money.
2: And so, half an hour later, Joe and his newfound acquaintance stood in the shadows of the rear entrance of an imposing brick house, listening intently.
1: Not a sound any place. Good thing there's no dogs around. 1 o'clock. Everybody's hit the hay long ago. This will be a cinch.
0: That lock looks easy enough. I shouldn't be doing this. Must be some other way to get the money.
1: Don't be a sucker all your life. You gotta take what you want in this world. Go on, get the door open. Gotta get inside before we're spotted.
0: Well, all right. It'll only take a second, I think. Yeah, it's coming. There, it's unlocked.
1: Let's get inside. Come on. Yeah, we're in. Nobody spotted us. The safe's in the library this way. Don't make any noise.
0: You sure there's only the two of them in the house?
1: Yeah. The old guy and his butler. Probably both deaf as posts. Here we are. Here's the library door. Come on in. The safe's behind a picture on this wall.
0: That picture there?
1: Yeah, that's the one. I'll lift it down. There you are. There's the safe. It's a kid's toy.
0: Kid's toy, nothing. That baby's tough.
1: Well, you can open it, can't you?
0: Yeah, but it'll take at least a half an hour.
1: Get going. We can't stay here all night.

0: Hurry it up. You've been 40 minutes on that thing.
1: I told you it was tough. It's coming now. There you are.
0: About time, too. Now, let's see what's in it. Here's the cash box. Wait till I open it, and we'll know what we got. There, look. Dough, cash, Mazuma. What did I tell you?
1: There must be thousands there.
0: Easy, come on. Let's count it and divvy it up.
1: No, no. Never mind. Just give me the 1,500. That's all I want. You can keep the rest.
0: You kidding?
1: No, that's all I want. Just the 1,500 that I need.
0: Okay, if that's the way you want it. Here you are. 10, 11, 12, 13, 14, $1,500 bill.
1: $1,500.
0: Just for an hour's work? Easy money, huh? Hey, look. What do you say we crack a couple of more cribs tonight?
1: No. I just want to get out of here now.
2: Someone's coming?
0: Yeah. Here, get behind this door. I'll take care of this.
2: What are you going to do?
0: Never mind. Now, shut up.
3: Who's there? Jenkins? Jenkins, is that you? The safe's open. The burglars. Jenkins! Jenkins, call the police, quick!
2: Nobody's calling any cops tonight, mister.
3: What? You... You're a thief! Jenkins! Jenkins!
0: Maybe that'll convince you.
2: Why did you hit him?
0: What'd you expect me to do, hold his hand?
1: Wait a minute. He looks like he's dead.
0: I wouldn't be surprised. He don't seem to be breathing any to speak of.
1: That's murder.
0: So it's murder. You're in it just as much as me. Don't forget that.
1: Yeah. I'm an accessory to murder.
0: Cut the guff and let's get out of here. Or do you want to get caught?
1: No, of course not.
0: Then come on, let's get going.

0: Okay, here we are. Come on in.
1: Why did you make me come here? Why can't I go home?
0: You heard me. Come on in. That's better. Now, take off your hat and stay a while.
1: Well, I can't stay, Mike. My wife, she'll be worrying. I gotta go home to her.
0: You've got worse things than your wife to worry about, pal.
1: What do you mean?
0: I mean the cops. Or have you forgotten you're wanted for murder?
1: No, I haven't forgotten. I'll never be able to forget. Why did you kill him? Why?
0: So we wouldn't have to go to jail. Would you rather have gone to jail, Joe?
1: Oh, of course not. Yes, I would. I'm all mixed up. How did I get into this anyway?
0: You needed dough. That's how you got into this. And you got it. So cut out the sob stuff. We're in the clear. Nobody got a peep at
1: it. Why won't you let me go home? Why do you make me come to your room here?
0: Two reasons. The first is I want to make sure you know what it'll mean if you let anything slip.
1: I know. You don't have to tell me. I won't let anything slip.
0: If I thought you might, I'd slit your throat right now.
1: I won't, I tell you. I have to live, for my wife's sake.
0: Okay. And the second reason you're here is so you and me can have a little talk.
1: Talk? What kind of a talk?
0: Joe, I like the way you got that door and that safe open tonight. You and me got a future together.
1: I don't know what you mean.
0: Oh, yes, you do. As soon as the heat's off, we're going to do another little job together.
1: Oh, no. No, I won't. I won't.
0: Yes, you will.
1: I tell you, I won't. You can't make me.
0: Oh, yes, I can. Because if you don't, I can always send a little note to the cops telling them it's you they want for that killing tonight.
1: You wouldn't do that. That'd get you, too.
0: I'd be a long ways away by then. But you can't get away. You got a business here and a sick wife. You couldn't leave them. Well, now you see why you're going to do what I say.
1: You dirty... You...
0: No. Don't say it. You don't think you can pull a job and then go on as if nothing had happened to you. You're mixed up in murder. And somebody's always got to pay for murder. One way or another.
1: I only did it for Mary's sake.
0: Don't matter why you did it. You're in it now and you can't get out. Not without paying in some way.
1: I got a good mind to go to the police to confess. Get this off my chest.
0: Oh, no, you don't. You see this gun? I'd plug you in a second if I...
2: Get away. Let go of my hand. Let go of you.
1: You've got me into this. You're not going to make me go any further into it.
2: I'll take that away from you.
1: Mike. Mike. He's dead. Tried to shoot me and shot himself. I gotta get away from here. I gotta get back to Mary.
3: In a daze of horror, Joe Harrison found his hat and made his way to the street. His mind was a dizzy whirl of thoughts which he could not control. They went around and around in his head.
1: I'm a murderer. Oh, catch me, Della. Hang me. I didn't mean to do it. I just wanted the money. The money was all I wanted. The money to make Mary well, that's all. Oh, don't catch me. Hang me. I got to escape. Got to. Mike said the murder has to be paid for somehow. That isn't true. Sometimes you can escape if you're lucky. I just got to be lucky. I need a drink. Gotta have a drink before I go crazy.
3: So Joe Harrison stumbled into a tiny bar on a dark street. Struggling to control his shaking hands and to keep his voice normal, he ordered a double rye and gulped it down. Then, as his senses cleared a little, he heard the radio at the end of the bar broadcasting a warning to the city.
4: The police department is asking you to be on the lookout for the following man. Wanted for the brutal murder committed in Gramercy Park section 2 hours ago. Please make a note of the following description given by the victim before he died. The description follows.
5: Hey, look, buddy, what's the idea? What'd you shut the radio off for? Answer me, what'd you do it for?
1: Because I was sick of listening to it, that's why.
5: Oh, is that so? Well, I'm not, see? And I got an idea maybe there was some other reason you didn't want to hear it. So I'm going to turn it on again.
6: No, you mustn't.
5: Well, I'm going to. And if you want to make a try for a break, I got a gun right here under the bar, you see? Now let's hear what the killer looked like.
4: I repeat, be on the lookout for a man of medium height, lean and wiry, with reddish-brown hair. If you see such a man, report at once to headquarters. We now turn you back to our regular night program of popular dance tunes.
5: Lean and wiry with reddish-brown hair, huh? Well, that ain't you. You're kind of heavy-set and blackhead. For a minute there, you had me going. I was positive you was the killer, the way you didn't want me to hear the description. Just jumpy, huh? Well, here, have another drink on the house, huh?
6: Oh, thanks. I got to go home. I need some sleep. Yeah, that's what I need. Some sleep.
3: Aghast at how close he had come to giving himself away, Joe Harrison hurried home. It was Mike the police were looking for, not Joe Harrison. It was Mike whose description they had. Joe Harrison was safe. Safe. Hardly able to believe in his own good luck, Joe reached his home and let himself in. Mary was already asleep. Quietly, he got into bed

0: A sleep troubled by nightmares that gave him no peace. When he woke, it was morning and Mary was preparing breakfast.
1: Good morning, darling. What time did you get home anyway? I waited up for you almost till two.
2: I was pretty late. I stopped at the shop and did a little work. Forgot to watch the time.
1: And this morning you looked terrible. I know you're worrying about me. But you mustn't, darling. I'm going to be all right. Really, I am.
2: Of course you are. I'm going to see to that.
1: What do you think? Dr. Norris called up last night. Wanted to talk to you. He said he had good news for you.
2: Good news?
1: Mm-hmm. But he wouldn't tell me what it was. I don't know why. He asked for you to stop in at his office this morning.
2: Yeah, I think I know what it is. Yeah, sure. I'll go right over and see him.
1: Oh, but darling, you're going to eat breakfast first, aren't you?
2: No, I'll eat when I get back. I want to see the doctor first. Anyway, I'm not very hungry.
1: All right, Joe. But please hurry back. I want to know what the doctor said.
2: Yeah, sure, Mary. I'll be right back. But everything's okay now. Everything's okay.
0: After he left the house, Joe bought a morning paper. Big headlines told of the murder the night before, but he scarcely saw them. His eyes hurried through the story until he found what he was looking for. The news that Mike's body had been found. The man Mike had struck had given his butler Mike's description before he died, but he hadn't seen Joe at all. So the police had listed Mike's death as a suicide or an accident and closed the case. Joe Harrison was safe. Perfectly safe.
2: Safe. I'm safe. Sometimes you can't get away with murder, not have to pay anything. If you're lucky, and I've been lucky.
0: When he entered the doctor's office, Joe's expression was that of a man who had just faced disaster and been rescued at the last moment. He seated himself and tossed the folded newspaper into the wastebasket.
2: Good morning, Doctor. Mary said you phoned that you had good news.
3: Oh, yes, Mr. Harrison. Yes, I called you last night after I got in touch with the surgeon I spoke of yesterday, Dr. Nelson Richards. I wanted to tell you that he had agreed to operate on your wife.
2: That's swell, Doctor. That's swell. I got the money right here in my pocket.
3: The money, yes. Yes, I was going to tell you that Dr. Richards had said not to worry about that. You could take as long as you wanted to pay it.
2: As long as I wanted. Then, it wasn't necessary. I didn't have to do it. I didn't have to do it.
3: I'm afraid I don't understand, Mr. Harrison.
2: Oh, never mind, Doctor. I mean, here's the money. I got it right here. I want to pay for it. He's got to take it right away. What's the matter? Why are you looking at me like that for? The operation is going to cure Mary, isn't it? You said it would. You can't go back on your word now. You can't, do you hear?
3: It's not that, Mr. Harrison. Yes, the chances are the operation would have cured your wife. But, well, unfortunately, Dr. Richards was the only man in this country able to perform it.
2: Well, so what? He said he'd do it, didn't he? So what's the hitch?
3: Mr. Harrison, Dr. Richards won't perform the operation now.
2: Why not?
3: Dr. Richards was tragically killed last night by a burglar who broke into his home on Gramercy Park.

0: This is the mysterious traveler again. Fate plays strange jokes sometimes, doesn't she? Poor Joe Harrison. He forgot that good can never come out of evil, and that crime must always be paid for by someone. If only he hadn't let himself be tempted. But he did. What became of him? Why, he devoted himself to taking care of his invalid wife, Mary. But his deed continued to weigh on his mind. And when she died several years later, he confessed everything to the police. I do hope his experience is proof that crime really doesn't pay. I always say... Oh, you have to get off here. I'm sorry. But I'm sure we'll meet again. I take this same train every week at this time.
1: You've just heard The Mysterious Traveler, a series of dramas of the strange and terrifying. In tonight's cast were Maurice Tarplin, Joseph Julian,

0: Kent, Palmer Ward, Kenny Lynch, and Bill Smith. Original music was played by Charles Paul. The Mysterious Traveler is written, produced, and directed by Rob Arthur and David Cogan. 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
1: Flight from Fear.
0: Another strange and shivery tale of the Mysterious Traveler. The Mysterious Traveler has come to you from our New York studios. Carl Caruso speaking. 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
1: Attention, all citizens. Attention, all citizens. To do its part in alleviating the ever-expanding population explosion, the Department of Public Resources is pleased to announce that all grass divider strips on all public highways, parkways, and byways will be thrown open to private ownership. In keeping with the traditions and spirit that made this country great, the means of acquisition will follow the rules and regulations laid down over 100 years ago during the great Oklahoma land rush. On the 31st day of this month, all interested citizens will line the edge of the highways and wait for the starting gun. Any citizen can own any area he can stake and hold from noon of that day to noon of the following day. Further details will be announced over the system as they develop. This is a progress report in keeping with our policy of building a better world through communication and understanding.
2: Sue, did you hear the news?
3: No, what is it?
2: They're going to throw the parkway dividers open to private ownership.
3: Oh, that? Yes, I heard.
2: Don't you see what this means to us? We can have a place of our own.
3: I don't see how we could...
2: All we have to do is stake out a piece of ground and hold it for 24 hours. Then it's our land to build on or to do what we want.
3: But we don't have any money to build. You know that.
2: We don't have to have any money. All we need is the land. One of the big real estate development agencies will lease the land from us and incorporate it into a development called Inner Highway Apartments or something like that. They can build as high as they like and tunnel under the highways. With the price of land as high as it is these days, the money they pay will keep us the rest of our lives. We can retire.
3: Oh, Ross, I don't want to retire. All I want is a place we can call our own. A place where we can live together in privacy and raise a family.
2: Once we have the land, we can do that too. We can make a deal that we have an apartment for ourselves as a part of the payment. We can still live on what's left over. But I thought we might take the money and move someplace else.
3: Where?
2: Oh, I don't know. They're building new developments in the Arctic Circle.
3: Oh, but that's so far from everything.
2: But it would be cleaner and less crowded up there. In those cities under glass, there aren't half so many people per square foot as here.
3: But it would be so expensive to shuttle back and forth to see the folks. And everything we want is right here. The museum, the opera.
2: They have museums and opera up there.
3: But it isn't the same. It isn't New York. We're only an hour away from everything on the express tubes, New York, Washington, Detroit.
2: That's why land in this area is going to go so high. I understand people are coming in from as far away as South America.
3: Oh, please, Ross, can't we stay here?
2: We'll decide that later, but first we have to get the land.
3: Where are you going?
2: I've got to see a man about some equipment.
3: Oh, wait. But aren't we going to have lunch?
2: There isn't time. The big land grab will be at the end of the month. We've got to be ready now.
3: Where are you going?
2: I'll see you back at the
3: office. But I fixed lunch. I even got this place for us to sit down.
2: Sue?
3: Oh, what do you want?
2: Shh. We don't awake your parents or your grandmother. Get up and get dressed.
3: What for?
2: Shh, shh, shh. We're going up on the roof.
3: But what for?
2: Shh. I'll explain it to you when we get there. Just get dressed quietly. I'm going to lock this so nobody will disturb us.
3: Ross, what have you got under that blanket?
2: Check to see if anybody's up here.
3: Okay. We're alone. Oh, no. No, there's a family sleeping over there.
2: Well, I'm afraid this is as private as it's going to get. Let's move over to the other side of the road.
3: Oh, Ross, they have nothing over them or anything. What if it rains?
2: They're probably just here for the land grab. They don't intend to stay.
3: Oh, and did you see that family on the second landing of the stairs? That baby looked half starved to death.
2: Sue, you can't think about that. There's too many people. This should be good enough.
3: What are you doing?
2: Tying a rope to this nail.
3: But what for?
2: We're going to make a lot of noise up here, and I want to get rid of the evidence as quickly as possible. The end of this rope just reaches down to our bedroom window.
3: Now, what do you have in this blanket?
2: Open it and see.
3: All right. I still don't understand. What are these?
2: Submachine guns.
3: What?
2: submachine guns. They used to use them years ago during the early 1900s.
3: I still don't understand.
2: Getting across the superhighway will only be half the problem. Staking out the land and holding it will be the other half. According to the rules and regulations, you can't use any modern-day weapons, but you can use anything made before the Second World War to protect your claim.
3: Oh.
2: I got these from an antique shop owner I know.
3: But what are we going to do with them?
2: They're a very effective weapon against a large number of people at close range. But they're difficult to hold on target. We'll have to practice firing them so they won't fly out of our hands the first time we fire.
3: You mean me? Why?
2: I'm sorry, Sue. The day they give that Parkway land away is not going to be pretty. You're going to have to get used to that.
3: Oh, Ross, I don't think I could kill anybody.
2: Sue, listen to me. Once we get across that parkway to the grass divider, I'll have to stake out the ground. Now, I could be rushed from behind, and you'll have to be ready to defend me.
3: All right, Ross. I'll try. Now, how do you hold it? Ow.
2: First of all, you've got to remember to bear down on it as you fire.
3: Okay.
2: It bucks up, and I spray bullets in the air if you don't bear down.
3: Like this?
2: No.
3: So heavy.
2: Now, hold the butt of the gun close into your waist, like this.
3: Okay.
2: Now, aim at the skylight on the next building.
3: I'll try.
2: We'll fire one burst together and then throw the guns over the side.
3: Yeah.
2: Are you ready?
3: Yes.
2: Now, don't forget to pull down hard on the forward grip.
3: Okay.
2: Okay, let's go. Quick, over the side.
4: Hey, what's going on? Huh?
2: Quick, over the side.
4: What's the sound?
5: I don't know. I never heard anything like it before. It sounded to me like it came from the other building.
6: What was it, Charles?
4: Oh, somebody set up a commotion next door.
6: Hush, children. Now, it's all right.
4: I wonder what it was. I never heard anything like it before.
5: Neither have I. It sounded like an explosion of some kind.
4: Well, I guess everything's all right. Good night. You think people would have a little more consideration?
5: Hey, you think they would, wouldn't you?
2: Good girl, Susie. You hit your target.
7: Well,
8: people before.
5: Hold my hand so we don't get separated.
8: Right. Where do you think they all came from?
5: All over. Canada, Bolivia, Houston.
8: Look. There's a man from our building.
5: Yeah, most of them are from right around here.
8: Oh.
5: There are enough people right in this area to populate the grass divider strips 100 times over.
9: Watch where you're going, will you?
5: Oh, sorry.
9: I'll just see when people are at work.
5: What is that, a tunnel?
9: Oh, what'd you look like, a spaceship?
5: Well, the rules and regulations say you're not allowed to tunnel under the highway. You're supposed to cross over the surface.
9: We'll worry about the rules and regulations once we get across the parkway to that dividing strip there in the center. When you get your piece of land, nobody's going to ask you how you got it.
5: How much would you charge to let us use it?
9: Forget it. Me and my buddies built this, and we're the only ones going to use it. Now move out of here, will you? You're kicking sand in a hole.
5: This way, sir.
8: Aren't we going to try and get closer to the edge of the highway?
5: No, we want to stand back on this rise.
8: But Ross, why?
5: You'll see.
8: Machine gun is heavy.
2: Keep it covered. We don't want anybody trying to take it away from us before we need it.
8: I'm trying.
1: All citizens, attention, all citizens. It has been decided by the Committee on Rules and Regulations that traffic will not be stopped in the supersonic lane.
8: Oh, Ross!
1: Drivers will proceed at their own risk.
5: I thought so.
1: I repeat, traffic will not be stopped in the supersonic lane.
8: Do they realize what they're doing?
5: Of course they do.
8: All over the country. People are going to try and cross the highways at the same time. Why, more people will be killed today than in all the wars that ever were.
2: That's the point of the whole thing. Open up what little land is left, a little, and relieve the population pressure at the same time.
1: Attention! Attention, all citizens wishing to synchronize their watches with the atomic clock at Greenwich. The time is now 11:52:03. The countdown will start at 11:59:45. The signal gun will be fired at 12 noon. No citizen will attempt to cross the highways before that time. Any contestant attempting to do so will be destroyed by the highway controls. Thank you.
5: Come on, let's move back this way.
3: Away from the highway? We'll be the last ones across.
5: The first ones will be hit by cars. We'll wait until enough of them are out there to stop traffic. Then we won't have to worry about that. This should be good enough.
10: You are going to cross to the big land grab, lady?
3: What? Oh, yes.
5: Sue, let's move on.
10: I thought so with all that fancy equipment you got on. And boots and knapsacks and all.
3: Are you going across?
10: If we can. Originally, my husband and me was going, but we got separated in the crowd. Now it's just me and the kids.
5: Sue, I think we ought to move over here further.
10: I guess we'll try and get across and maybe hold on to something. Maybe if we get a piece of land, he'll find us. It's going to be tough. With two kids and a baby.
5: Sue, come on.
3: Well, I wish you luck.
10: Same to you, lady.
3: Ross, why did you pull me away like that for?
5: Because you can't afford to get involved with any of these people.
3: And why not?
5: Because once we get to the highway island, it will be everyone for himself.
11: From the edge of the highway, all contestants must stay off the highway until the starting gun is sounded. Violators will be destroyed. It is now 45 seconds before the hour. We will start the countdown in exactly 30 seconds. Remember, you must state your claim in the prescribed manner with ropes and stakes and hold it against all comers until noontime tomorrow. Please stay back of the curb until you hear the gun. Stay back until you hear the gun fire. 15 seconds. 14. 13. 12. Stay back of the line. 8. 7. 6. 5. 4. 3. 2. 1.
3: Nobody's moving.
5: They're all afraid.
3: Oh, it feels like the calm before the storm.
5: Something's got to be done to start them off.
12: All right, everybody. There's the land. Let's go.
5: Stay back, Sue.
12: Let's go!
5: Look, they started. The cars are starting to pile up.
3: People!
5: Hold my hands over.
3: What are we doing to each other?
5: Take it right this way. Come on, we'll head for the high ground.
3: Oh, it's insanity.
5: Hold on and keep running.
3: Where are we going?
5: That patch of ground up ahead.
3: Listen, we'll never get there in time.
5: If I can stake it, we can hold it.
3: No.
5: Get your machine gun out.
3: Ross, I can't. I can't.
5: You have to. You have to keep them off me while I stake the ground.
3: Ross, I can't.
5: You have to, Sue. You have to. Get your gun out and hold them off. I can't protect myself and stake at the same time.
3: They're coming up the hill.
5: Fire into them. Scare them back.
3: I can't.
5: Sue, you have to.
3: I can't.
5: I've only got two more stakes to go.

0: Ross, how many people do you think we killed today?
1: I don't know.
0: 102?
1: Sue, don't think about it. Try and get some sleep. I'll keep the fire going.
0: All right.
1: You'll need to be fresh for tomorrow.
2: Hello there.
1: Who's there?
2: Hello. You there by the fire.
0: Ross, it's the woman we saw on the other side of the highway.
1: Stay on the other side of the rope.
2: I seen your fire and I wondered if I might come over a minute and heat some water on it. My baby's sick. And I thought something warm might comfort him.
1: No, go away. We've got nothing here for you.
0: Oh, Ross, we can let her come in just to warm up something for the baby.
1: No, if we do that, she'll stay until tomorrow.
0: Oh, Ross.
1: If she's here when the gun goes off tomorrow at noon, she'll own as much of this property as we do.
2: Oh, please, let me near the fire. This baby's awful sick.
1: Stay back with the rope or I'll shoot.
0: Oh, please let her in, Ross, for the baby.
1: Well, suppose she doesn't leave when you want her to.
0: I'll handle it.
1: Well, all right, but I don't like it.
0: If we let you come near the fire, will you leave when we ask you to?
2: Oh, yes, lady, yes. All I want is to get this baby warmed up.
3: Hey, didn't I talk to you on the other side?
0: Yes. Yes, you did.
3: You two did pretty good for yourselves.
0: What happened to the other children? Didn't you have two more?
3: I lost them in the crossing. I told them to hang on to me, but they couldn't. Couldn't be helped. Maybe they'll turn up. Guess I could count myself lucky to be alive.
0: Do you want me to take the baby?
3: Oh, no, he's sleeping now. I guess he'll be all right now. Maybe if I could just lay down for a minute. I'm so tired.
1: Sue.
3: Oh, that's all right, mister. I know the rules as well as you do. I don't intend to stay past the time when the gun goes off. If you just let me lay down for a little while here.
0: Of course it would be all right, son. You just get some sleep and we'll wake you when it's time to go.
3: Sure was good of you people to fix me breakfast and all. I never really meant to stay this long.
0: Oh, that's all right.
3: Oh, I really appreciate it. I just want you to know that.
4: Attention, all land claimants. It is now 11:58. The noon bell will sound in exactly 2 minutes. The new land will legally become the property of those who have successfully homesteaded the highway dividing island.
3: Oh, my goodness, I had no idea it was so late. I better be going or we'll wind up sharing ownership of this piece of ground.
1: Here, let me help you.
3: Oh, all right. Mister, if you'd just hold the baby a minute while I try my shawl.
0: Look out!
3: No, lady, you look out. If you don't want to see your boyfriend cut in two with his machine, stand back, you two. I know how to use this thing. I watched you all day yesterday, and I'm not afraid to use it either. Mister, put that baby down.
0: I have no right to do that.
3: Nobody has a right to anything but what they take. Now, you've been very kind to me, so I'm not going to kill you, but get off my property before noon comes.
1: Shoot her, Sue.
3: She can't do that. Shoot the mother of a child? Never. She's much too uncivilized for that. She's a throwback to a different time, a different way of life. She won't shoot me, but I will shoot the two of you if you don't get off my property.
4: The time is now 11:59 and 15 seconds. The countdown will start in exactly 15 seconds.
1: Sue, you've got to shoot her. We'll lose everything we've worked for, everything we've dreamed of.
3: You think you're the only one who worked and planned and dreamed? You think I want to go back to that grasping, struggling, screaming mob any more than you do?
4: Here's the countdown. 30, 29, 28.
3: Get off my property.
1: Well, don't just stand there. Shoot it.
0: I can't.
3: You heard me. I said move. 21,
4: 20, 19,
3: I don't want to kill the two of you, but I will if you don't move.
1: Sue, don't be a cowardly fool. Shoot.
0: I can't.
3: If you're not on the other side of that rope by the time he reaches five, I'll kill the both of you.
1: Sue, for heaven's sake.
4: Congratulations, new landowners. A government surveyor will visit your area to register your claim. Please be patient until he reaches.
1: Well, Sue, we won.
0: Yes. We're landowners now, aren't we?
1: Yes. How does it feel?
0: Lonely. Ross. Very lonely.

0: Theater 5 has presented The Last Land Rush, written by George Bamber and directed by Ted Bell. In the cast, Dwight Weiss, Wayne Tippett, Rosemary Rice, Sam Raskin, Fran Carlin, and Cecil Roy. 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

0: The National Broadcasting Company invites you by transcription to join The Chase. There is always the hunter and the hunted, the pursuer and the pursued. It may be the voice of authority, or a race with death and destruction, the most relentless of the hunters. There are times when laughter is heard as counterpoint, and moments when sheer terror is the theme. But always there is the chase. And with the greedy, it's usually the devil takes the hindmost.
1: Driving too fast, Rodney.
2: We mustn't be late.
1: You really think your aunt is dying?
2: Message was urgent, Celia, and Aunt Victoria has been ill for a long time.
1: Oh, she'll live forever, that one. When you're that rich, you never die.
2: Now, Celia, we mustn't be disrespectful towards Aunt Vicky. Remember, I'm her favorite nephew.
1: She's also got a favorite niece.
2: Well, don't worry about my cousin Imogene. She doesn't stand a chance.
1: In the will?
2: Yes.
1: What makes you so sure?
2: Aunt Victoria never approved of the man Imogene married, Carl Pepper.
1: Well, I don't blame her. He's certainly crude.
2: Revolting.
1: Well, so's your cousin Imogene, for that matter.
2: Well, she's an utter mess.
1: How did you ever get mixed up with relatives like that, Rodney?
2: I had no choice, my dear. They were born to me, so to speak.
1: How much money does your Aunt Victoria have?
2: Oh, heaven knows. She's rolling in it. I dare say it may amount to a million or so, and it's all in cash.
1: Cash?
2: Yes, Aunt Victoria doesn't believe in investments, but I'm not so sure she believes in banks.
1: Where does she keep all her money?
2: We'll know soon enough.
1: Will we?
2: The time has come, Celia. I'm certain Aunt Victoria is going to tell me I'm inheriting her entire estate.
1: What about Imogene?
2: She won't get a nickel.
1: You seem rather sure of yourself.
2: I have a plan, Celia.
1: A plan?
2: Yes, you know how Aunt Victoria detests gambling?
1: I certainly do. She had the temerity to scold me in public once because she found out I played a round of bridge.
2: Yeah, she's mighty cracked on the subject, all right. And when she hears that Imogene's husband spends all his time at the racetrack, she'll go wild.
1: But as far as we know, he's a hard-working salesman. He sells corsets, doesn't he?
2: Oh, yes, he's a hard worker, I suppose, like all Bulgarians, and I don't think he's ever risked a nickel in his whole life. But Aunt Victoria doesn't know that, so...
1: You mean you're going to lie about him deliberately?
2: Of course.
1: How clever of you, darling.
2: It's a stroke of pure inspiration. In no time at all, I can make Carl and Imogene persona non grata with Aunt Vic. And, of course, her only other relatives are us.
1: I can hardly wait.
2: When's Victoria to die?
1: Oh, you mustn't put it so bluntly, Rodney.
2: Oh, yes, you're quite right, Sylvie. After all, she is our aunt.
1: Our dear aunt.
2: By the way, that mink you wanted in January...
1: The silver blue.
2: If it's still available, we might price it.
1: Oh, darling.
2: As for me, that new convertible special they're putting out right now is just my type, Celia.
1: Well, we're getting in blue to match my coat.
2: Blue. What a lovely shade.
1: We get off at the next station, Carl.
3: Yep.
1: We'll take a cab to Aunt Victoria.
3: Yeah, a cab. Oh, I'm not made of money, Imogene.
1: Well, you will be very soon.
3: Hey, do you think the old lady will leave it all to us?
1: Every penny of it.
3: Oh, what makes you so sure?
1: I'm her favorite niece.
3: Well, she's got a nephew, too. That stuck-up little snob, Rodney Prawn. Every time I see that face of his, I feel like pulling one of my two-way stretches around it.
1: Well, it's his wife who kills me. Always talking about her relatives in England. And she's no more English than I am, the touched-up blonde.
3: You know, I don't think your Aunt Victoria likes that dame, Imogene.
1: Likes her? Celia makes her positively ill. And when I get through telling my aunt a thing or three, Celia will be lucky if she inherits Aunt Vicky's potted geraniums.
3: Look, what are you going to say to her?
1: Well, you know what Aunt Victoria thinks of drinking, don't you?
3: Oh, do I? Well, the old hag turned four different colors once because I mentioned a yen for beer.
1: Well, she wouldn't leave the right time to a drunkard in the family.
3: Well, who's the drunkard?
1: Celia Prawn.
3: Really?
1: No, not really, stupid.
3: Oh.
1: Celia's too high hat to drink.
3: Uh-huh.
1: But I'm telling Aunt Vicky I saw dear cousin Celia as drunk as a coot at least 24 times.
3: Hmm.
1: I'm going to say that she spends every cent she has on liquor. She's becoming a candidate for the alcoholic ward.
3: I say, that's not a bad idea, too.
1: Not bad. Oh, and when that dough is ours, am I going to have myself a spending spree?
3: Yeah, well, now, listen, honey, you can't go wild.
1: Who can't go wild? Whose money is this, anyway?
3: Well, actually, we'll both inherit it.
1: Rats, it's mine. When I spend it the way I want to spend it.
3: Mm-hmm. Well, girls will be girls, I guess.
1: Jewels. That's what I want. Paris frocks and sables, dripping in them. Gimme, gimme, gimme, gimme.
3: Yeah, well, what about me, sugar?
1: No, you'll get yours, Carl. Don't worry. We'll both collect. Just as soon as Aunt Victoria kicks the bucket.
3: Yeah, and that won't be too soon for me.
4: Who's there? Imogene?
2: It's Rodney, Aunt Victoria.
4: Rodney, huh? Let me look at you. You haven't changed much. When did I see you last?
2: 2 years ago, Aunt Victoria, right after I was married.
4: Oh, yes, I remember now. Where's your wife?
2: She's inside, Aunt Victoria. Do you want to see her?
4: Not particularly. I suppose you know I'm very ill.
2: You don't sound very ill, Aunt Victoria.
4: Well, I am. Oh, I don't expect to die tomorrow, but my time is coming. And what's more, I don't care.
2: You don't?
4: I've lived my life, and I've lived it well. I'm prepared to leave it now, because it's beginning to bore me. But I can't take my money with me.
2: Oh, Aunt Victoria, please don't talk that way. It hurts to hear you mention death. I love you so.
4: Well, don't break down just yet, Rodney. I'm about to discuss my will.
2: Your will?
4: As you probably know, I am a firm believer in keeping one's cash in one's home. Banks were never for me.
2: Then all your money is right here, Aunt Victoria, in this house.
4: Well hidden, I assure you.
2: And who was it left to?
4: I haven't made up my mind yet. And I may as well tell you I haven't made out the will. Of course, you and Imogene are my only surviving relatives.
2: Well, I think there's something you ought to know about Imogene's husband, Aunt Vicky. He's an incurable gambler.
4: He is?
2: Yes, I have definite proof of it. As a matter of fact, it was only that...
4: Who's there?
1: Oh, dear, darling Aunt Victoria. Are you all right?
4: I'm still alive, Imogene.
1: Oh. So you're here, Rodney.
2: Obviously.
1: I want to talk to Aunt Victoria alone, Rodney, if you don't mind.
2: I was here first, Imogene, and I haven't finished what I had to say.
1: It can wait.
2: It cannot.
1: Now listen here, Rodney. Paul.
4: Silence. Both of you. You sound like a couple of alley cats.
1: I'm sorry, darling. Please, forgive me.
4: Where is the foundation salesman?
1: My husband's inside, Aunt Victoria. Would you like to see him?
4: No, thank you. But you might tell my cook to serve me a cup of tea. You attend to it, Rodney.
2: But Aunt Victoria...
1: Do what she asks, Rodney.
2: All right. But I'll be back.
1: Aunt Vicky, before he returns, there's something I think you ought to know.
4: What is it, Imogene?
1: I've discovered that Rodney's wife is an incurable alcoholic.
4: You don't say.
1: I have it on good authority that she's drinking herself to death. I just thought you might be interested.
4: So that I'll take it into account when I draw up my will.
1: Oh, I didn't mean it quite that way.
4: Well, at the moment, I don't have a will, Imogene. All the money is here, in this house.
1: But who will you leave it to?
4: I haven't decided yet. I'll make up my mind very soon now.
1: Well, I know you'll leave it to the ones who love you best, Aunt Victoria.
4: Most decidedly.
1: And you know who that is.
4: Yes, I think I do. At any rate, I'm afraid all this talking is beginning to tire me.
1: Oh.
4: Tell the cook not to disturb me with that tea. I'm going to take a little nap.
1: Yes, of course. Well, we'll stay here for the next few days, Aunt Victoria, until you're well and strong again.
4: Suit yourself.
1: And if you need anything, call, darling. Have a pleasant nap. Toodaloo.
4: What a family. Idiots, liars, fools. A fine menagerie. But I'll give them a run for their money. I'll send them on a chase they'll never forget. It's just too bad that I won't be around to see.
5: It's come, Celia.
1: What?
5: The telegram. I received it at the office half an hour ago. It's from her cook. Aunt Victoria passed away last night.
1: How terrible.
5: Well, we must have a period of mourning, Celia.
1: Well, I don't know why. We've been expecting her to go since we saw her last in June. It certainly took her long enough. She could have been more obliging about it.
5: Yes, well, we'll leave for her home immediately. There should be a reading of the will very shortly. As a matter of fact, her attorneys are here in town. Yes, I'd better call them.
1: Do that.
5: Yes. First phone book. Here we are. Rather odd that the wire was sent by the cook, not by her lawyer.
1: Oh, you think something's gone wrong?
5: Not as far as Aunt Victoria's favorite nephew is concerned. Hello? Ramsbeck and Hadley? Let me speak to Mr. Ramsbeck, please. Rodney Prawn. Mr. Ramsbeck? Yes, I'm calling about my Aunt Victoria. I've just been notified that the poor old soul has passed away. Yes, we're quite broken up about it. But I was wondering about her will and when the reading will take place. What did you say? Really? But there must be some mistake, Mr. Ramsbeck. But I mean... I see. Yes, of course. Well, thank you, anyway.
1: What happened?
5: Aunt Vicky left no will.
1: No will?
5: No, she told her attorney she didn't plan to make one. And they couldn't argue with her about it. She said her relatives would get exactly what was coming to them after she died.
1: But all that money. Where is it now?
5: Inside the house.
1: What?
5: It must be seized. It's hidden somewhere. And by George, it's going to be finders keepers.
1: Finders keepers with $1 million at stake? Why, that's insane.
5: Get your coat.
1: But Rodney...
5: This is no time to talk, Celia. Get your things. I'm going to find that money if I have to take her place apart board by board.
1: What time is it, Carl?
3: 9:25.
1: Well, those pests should be here any minute now.
3: Your cousin Rodney Prawn and his wife were notified, weren't they?
1: Of course they were. Stupid cook sent both of us wires at the same time. Well, I've sent her packing, and we'll take over from now on.
3: It's their car, isn't it?
1: Now, remember, not one word about money.
3: No.
1: I'm sure Aunt Victoria only mentioned hiding it here to me. And as soon as we get rid of them, we can start searching for it.
3: Here they are.
1: Look sad, you idiot.
3: Oh, yeah. Imogene.
1: Rodney. It's all over. They took her away this morning. How long have you two been here?
3: Well, we got here an hour before you did. Imogene fired the cook.
1: She did?
3: Yep.
1: What for? We didn't need her any longer. We can manage by ourselves.
3: Who's we, Imogene?
1: Well, I mean, the house will be empty, won't it?
3: Naturally.
1: Well, then, you'd better get our bags out of the car, Rodney.
3: Oh, your bags?
1: You're staying here? For a day or two, to straighten things out.
3: Oh, there's nothing straightened.
1: Yeah, Carl and I can take care of all the sort of details.
6: We're staying, and that's that, Imogene. We insist. If you like, I'll drive you to the station.
1: But we're not going anywhere.
3: You mean you're staying, too?
1: Well, of course.
3: But looks like the beginning of a cozy party.
7: Sure does. Well, I'm going to hit the old sack. How about you, Imogene?
1: Yes, I think I'll turn in, too.
6: At this hour, it's not 10 yet.
7: Well, I usually read something before I go to sleep.
1: We've taken the East Room, Cousin Robert.
3: Well, we'll find something for ourselves when we're ready to go to sleep.
7: Good night.
1: Good night.
3: Well, I like that. He always reads a book before going to sleep. Boy, that illiterate ape never read a book in his life.
1: They're cooking something up, Robbie. I can feel it in my bones. They know the money's in this house just as we do.
3: For the moment, we're working in supposition that they don't.
1: Well, what are we going to do now?
3: Wait.
1: For what?
3: Midnight. And they'll both be fast asleep. And then we'll begin our search in Aunt Victoria's room. Now, she may have left something around, a scrap of paper, perhaps, or even a diagram, showing where the money is hidden.
1: Oh, do you believe she'd do a thing like that?
3: But how should I know? We've got to track that fortune down tonight.

0: midnight call.
1: You think they're asleep?
0: They should be by now.
1: I got a hunch they know as much about this hidden dough as we do, Imogene.
0: Well, as long as they don't know where it is, we can beat them to the punch.
1: Well, we don't know where it is either.
0: Well, we'll find out. Now, suppose you were Aunt Victoria.
1: Oh, but I'm not.
0: Oh, I know you're not, you fathead. Suppose. Where would you hide your money?
1: Under the mattress, maybe.
0: Oh, you make me sick.
1: But I was only trying to help.
0: All right. Let me do the brain work around here. In my opinion, that cash must be buried somewhere in the cellar.
1: Huh? Where's the cellar?
0: It's as good a place as any other, is it?
1: Well, I...
0: Come on.
1: Where?
0: Down to the cellar.
1: What, at this hour?
0: You're going to wait till tomorrow morning, stupid, so Cousin Rodney and his wife can join us? We're going to start with the cellar and work our way upstairs. That cash is somewhere in this house, and I'm going to get my hands on it. It's the last thing I ever do. There isn't a thing in our closet, Rodney.
2: Look under the rugs, Nick. But wait.
0: What?
2: You found something? Yeah.
0: What?
2: It looks like a diary.
0: A diary? Luck. He's undoubtedly mentioned the money in there.
1: Let's have a look at some of the entries. Here's one.
3: Monday, June 11th. Felt a bit better today. Had a visit from my nephew Rodney and his wife. That made me feel worse.
0: Well, I like that.
2: Here's another.
3: Thursday, June 28th. Made a decision about the will. There won't be any. I shall make up my mind exactly how to dispose of my money by October.
0: October? Turn to the October entries, Rodney.
2: Yes. Here they are. And look at this.
3: Saturday, October 14th. Still haven't arranged the disposing of my estate. My loving nephews and nieces are waiting like vultures for my demise. But I shall try not to accommodate them too quickly.
0: What did I tell you? The old battle axe.
1: Celia, read this.
3: Monday, October 29th. I'm getting weaker by the hour, but able to attend to my own affairs. I checked the money today. It's still safe behind the fountain.
0: The fountain! That's it!
1: But what fountain is she talking about?
0: Oh, the one in the garden, of course.
1: But that hasn't been used in years.
0: Which makes it an even better place for your aunt to hide her cash.
1: Yes. Yes, I think you're right, Celia.
0: I know I am.
1: It's probably buried in the ground somewhere. We'll need a spade.
0: We can find one in the cellar, Rodney.
1: Good. Let's go.

0: Well, Carl?
1: These walls are solid, Imogene.
0: Just like your skull.
1: Oh, well, I'm doing my best, honey. Look, we've gone through this cellar inch by inch. There isn't anything down here except mice.
0: Carl.
1: Huh?
0: Put out that flashlight, quick. Whoa. Get behind those barrels. Somebody's coming.
1: What? Who?
2: The vampire,
3: Celia.
2: I can't see the step.
3: Oh, is this better?
2: I think I saw a spade behind those barrels.
0: Rocky, be careful. There's a broken barrel.
3: Oh!
0: Rocky! Oh! Are you all right?
1: It's my ankle. I think I sprained it. You held that lamp badly on purpose, Celia.
0: Oh, don't be ridiculous.
1: You'd like to see me break my neck, wouldn't you, so you get all that money yourself?
0: One more remark like that and you'll never see me again as long as you live. What'd you say?
1: Help me to my feet. Let's keep going if both my legs are broken. All right.
0: Well, there's a spade, Rodney, standing against the wall.
1: This door leads to the garden. Now follow me.
0: Don't worry, I will. Well, get your light on, stupid.
1: Well, they're going into the garden with a spade, Imogene.
0: Too bad he didn't break his neck. It made things easier.
1: Yeah. Let's see what they're doing through the window.
0: They're digging. There's a fountain.
1: Yeah. See, they must know something, Imogene.
0: Yeah. You think they found out where Aunt Victoria hid her money?
1: That lily-fingered pest wouldn't work like that for anything else. Well, what do we do?
0: Look. You remember those pills I got for my toothache?
1: The toothache?
0: They're as good as knockout drops. We'll give the two of them a Mickey Finn and walk out with the cash.
1: Baby, you're a genius.
0: You just leave it to me. Where's the liquor?
1: Well, I got a bottle in the suitcase.
0: Well, now, look, keep an eye on them and see what happens. I'll go up and set the stage in the drawing room. And make sure you don't lose sight of them.
1: Don't you worry, Imogene. I'll stick like glue. Faster. Faster, Celia.
0: Digging as fast as I can. What about you? You've been sitting there just watching me for the past 10 minutes.
1: My ankle hurts me.
0: Well, so does my back.
1: You've gone deep enough on that side. Try the others.
0: You're giving me orders, are you? Well, I'm through.
1: What do you mean?
0: If you want to dig any deeper, you're going to do it yourself. I've dug at least 3 feet around this idiotic fountain. All I've come up with are worms. There isn't any money here at all.
1: Maybe you're right. But you did mention a fountain.
0: Your Aunt Victoria may have been an odd one, but would she be queer enough to put her money underneath the ground?
1: Why would she mention a fountain if she... Celia.
0: Well?
1: There is another fountain.
0: Oh, where?
1: In the drawing room. Why didn't I think of that before?
0: In the draw... You must have inherited your Aunt Victoria's insanity.
1: No. The picture, there's a painting of a washerwoman at a fountain. It's hanging just over the fireplace.
0: Well, Rodney, you're right.
1: There must be a wall face just behind that picture, Celia.
0: Oh, darling, I knew you'd think of something brilliant.
1: Come on, let's go. Celia, look.
0: What is it?
1: There's a light on inside the house on the first floor.
0: Well, that's the drawing room.
1: Yes, Imogene must be awake with her husband.
0: If they find out about that picture, Rodney...
1: They won't. Celia, you have some sleeping pills, haven't you?
0: Yes. In my bag, upstairs.
1: Oh, get hold of them.
0: What do you intend to do?
1: You suggest a drink and slip a good dose of the pills into both their glasses.
0: What a perfectly splendid notion, darling.
1: If you make it a good big dose, they'll be out in no time at all. Then you and I can see what's behind that picture at our leisure. Now, come on. We'll get this grime washed off our hands first and then to work. The chase is almost over. Just come back to the house. They've gone upstairs.
0: Did they find it, Carl?
1: No. I don't think so. I didn't see them find anything anyway.
0: That's too bad.
1: Yeah.
0: Thought they'd save us the trouble of looking for it ourselves. Anyway, if we can get them down here for a snort, we can make certain they won't bother us for the rest of the night.
1: So you made the drinks?
0: Yes, I did.
1: Uh-huh.
0: Now look, stupid. The two glasses on the right are the spiked ones. Make sure you don't take one of those.
1: Oh, heavens, no. All right.
0: And look, do me a favor, will you please? Straighten that picture out over the fireplace.
1: Picture?
0: The one with the fountain in it. Crooked. The only thing that sets my teeth on edge is a crooked picture on the wall.
1: All right. Now, take it easy. Imogene!
0: What is it?
1: Look at this.
0: Hmm?
1: Underneath the picture. It's a wall thing.
0: The money must be in there.
1: It's open, Imogene. It's open. What?
0: Shh.
1: What?
0: Shut that safe and put your picture back. They're coming.
2: Well, well, well. You folks are still up?
3: We couldn't sleep somehow.
4: Oh, neither could we.
5: Well, we were just going to call you two to have a drink with us. I brought a bottle.
4: Well, isn't that nice of him, Rodney?
2: Yes, the drink's just what I need to quiet my nerves.
3: Oh? What makes you so nervous?
2: Oh, nothing in particular.
4: Ah, I think you've already prepared the drinks, Imogene.
3: Yes, we heard you coming down, Celia. Well, let's pass them around. Carl?
2: Oh,
4: let
2: yes,
4: me help you. You are, dear.
2: Well, thank you, Celia.
4: Carl?
5: Yes, thank you.
4: Here's yours, Imogene.
3: Thank you. Carl, would you light my cigarette, please? I have no matches.
5: Sure, honey, why, sure.
1: Okay,
4: I'll slip them in while my back was turned.
5: Well, now, here's the toast.
2: What should we toast, Carl?
5: Our luck.
4: Oh, a splendid suggestion.
3: Yes. Here's to our luck.
2: It gets better day by day. Well, bottoms up.
4: Uh-huh.
5: Mmm. Oh, good. Splendid.
4: Never tasted such elegant scotch.
3: Carl only buys the best.
5: Well.
3: We're all standing around as if we were waiting for something to happen.
4: Yes. Aren't we, though?
5: Oh, come on, folks. Loosen up. How about I mix another round, huh?

0: Oh, my goodness. Oh, it's 2 o'clock.
1: Hmm? There's two of what?
0: Carl.
1: Yes?
0: What's the matter, Field?
1: Well, I don't know. I feel sleepy. Awful sleepy.
2: Maybe you need another drink.
1: Yeah. Mm-hmm. Another drink. That'd be fine.
0: Carl.
2: Well, fancy that. The poor chap passed out cold.
0: Carl. Carl, wake up.
2: You better let him sleep it off. Too much drink, probably. Right, Celia? Celia. She's fast asleep, too.
0: Yes. Maybe she's had a bit too much to drink. Well, what are you staring at, Cousin Rodney?
2: You. I see two of you, Imogene.
0: Do you?
2: That drink. You drugged my drink. And Celia's, too.
0: Yes, I did. And there's nothing you can do about it.
2: Now you're seeing double.
0: I'll drink. You put something in it, I'll drink, too.
2: You're not the only smart one in the family, Cousin Imogene. That'll fix you. Just stay there, Cousin Imogene, and sleep it off. And when you wake, I'll be far away. Far away. Where's the money? In the box. Cash might be in the box. Stay awake. Got to keep my eyes open. 1 million. Seal of 1 million.
3: What's this? Sheet of paper. What's the sheet of paper? What to say?
4: To whom it may concern, and it certainly concerns 4 very grasping people I happen to know. I have chosen to give my money to charity, and to my nephews and nieces, who have probably all but torn each other apart by now, I leave each to each other, and to their own nasty, greedy little minds. Your favorite, Anne, Victoria.
3: No.

In the animal world, there is the hunter and the hunted, hound and fox, hawk and sparrow, chicken and worm. But who is to judge precisely which is the pursuer or the pursued as we enter the chase? The Chase was created and written for the National Broadcasting Company by Lawrence Klee. Heard in the cast were Lucille Wall, Vera Allen, Sarah Burton, Scott Cotsworth, and Ivor Francis. The Chase is directed and transcribed by Fred Way. Fred Collins speaking. 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

0: As in every winter, Montreal is crippled by seasonal blizzards. But residents along Winnicott Road are also paralyzed by something they're not accustomed to. The threat of being raped and murdered. Tension in the vicinity is running high. Doors are locked and chained. Friends and neighbors eye one another with suspicion. For Laura Prescott, having been assaulted in the park, a new boyfriend has brought an element of security into her life. But for her roommate, Nicole Nugent, the killer, whoever he may be, has struck tragically close to home. The third murder victim is Nicole's own Aunt Emily, the picturesque, blithe spirit who was apparently loved by all. Three questions linger in the minds of all concerned. Who is this madman lurking about? Why is he doing these terrible things? And finally, and most desperately, who will be his next victim? Face of the Foe continues in a moment.
1: Hello, this is William Conrad. If you're planning a trip abroad this year, you'll be returning to the United States through customs. You'll be asked to declare, either orally or in writing, everything you've acquired abroad and have in your possession at the time. Your baggage and belongings will be examined, and during thorough examinations for illegal narcotics, you may experience a slight delay. 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
2: It was Monday morning, the day after Aunt Emily's murder. The sky was gray and heavy, with sweeps of angry black clouds that foretold a storm. The heavens, I thought, were protesting the slaughter of the innocent. Chris was with me, our quarrel forgotten and his book willingly set aside. Laura was there, along with Julian Brooke, his gentlemanly manner abandoned as he expressed outrage over Aunt Emily's murder, with his mouth set in a firm, hard line. And Lisa and Guy had come. Guy, for a change, silent and subdued. Lisa, beautiful and serene as ever, had taken me in her arms and rocked me gently, urging me to cry. But the tears wouldn't come. And now there was Lieutenant Philippe sitting wearily across from me, his cynical gray eyes looking bleak as death.
3: We know you're tired and under great strain, mademoiselle. We too are tired and under strain. There must be no more of these violent murders.
2: It's too late to say that now, Lieutenant. My aunt is gone.
3: Yes, I know how you must feel, mademoiselle, but the danger...

0: The danger continues until the killer or killers are apprehended.
1: There is nothing I can tell you, Lieutenant. I can't imagine who would ever want to kill my aunt.
0: Your aunt had two boys staying with her. Both boys seem to have disappeared.
1: But she was good to them. They wouldn't have any reason to hurt her, except...
0: Except what, mademoiselle?
1: Well, one of them, Tony Bartha. My aunt was going to ask him to leave. She thought he was into the drug scene. He might have become angry and...
0: But then, Mademoiselle Nugent, there was someone, after all, who might have had reason to harm your aunt. Hmm?
1: I suppose so, Lieutenant.
0: It seems there's always someone.
1: Lieutenant, was my aunt sexually molested?
0: No, mademoiselle. She was spared that indignity. Although, as in the case of Elsie Grunberger, it may only have been that something frightened the killer away.
1: And so my Aunt Emily, who loved life and lived it with such zest, now lay stiffly in a mahogany casket between a pair of flickering tapers in a flower-banked room of Hansen's funeral parlor, her eyes sealed forever against the world of Maya. A bewildering variety of people came to pay their last respects. The stunned and frightened remaining members of St. Simon's choir, of course. And a dozen young monks from the Hare Krishna temple in saffron-colored robes with tilaks painted on their foreheads. A group from the drop-in center with Donald Hamill and Tony Bartha conspicuously absent. A supermarket clerk, the woman from the cleaning shop, the tea importer on Bloery, where Aunt Emily had gone every month for her special blend of Darjeeling tea, who told me Aunt Emily had known almost as much about tea as he did, and a grizzled old shoemaker who said that Aunt Emily had been a woman after his own heart. She had always demanded that thick, stout soles be put on her shoes, none of those fashionable, skinny ones that wore out in no time. The shoes were for walking, weren't they? And she always had him put cleats on her heels so people could hear her coming. That was my Aunt Emily. I thought of her gleaming red motorcycle, stored away for the winter in her garage, and I knew what Aunt Emily would want me to do with it. If Donald Hamill ever returned, it would be his. It was the night following Aunt Emily's funeral, and Chris had suggested supper for just the two of us by the fire in his comfortable bachelor apartment.
2: You're not eating anything, Nikki. What are you thinking about?
1: Oh, I was thinking about my trip. All this has certainly taken the shine out of it.
2: Oh, but your Aunt Emily would be the first to urge you to go, despite everything.
1: I know. That's why I'm going, despite everything.
2: 3 weeks in Jamaica is just what you need.
1: But it seems a bad time for me to go away and leave Laura alone in the apartment.
2: Well, if you think she's nervous about it, why don't you suggest she go and stay with a friend while you're gone?
1: Yeah, I think I will. Well, one thing we've decided, we're having a peephole installed in our apartment door.
2: That's a good idea. You know, there's still that question of whether or not Kathleen Windsor and your Aunt Emily willingly admitted the murderer as someone they knew and trusted.
1: I'm exhausted from trying to figure out who did it and how. I'll just have to trust that Lieutenant Philippe will eventually catch the murderer.
2: Lieutenant Philippe looks too tired to catch anybody. But you're right, Muffet. You try to put everything out of your mind except your trip.
1: And giving you my answer when I get back.
2: You don't even have to worry about that. Considering all that's happened, I can wait a little longer for your answer.
1: Oh, Chris, you're so dear. I don't know why I keep putting you off.
2: Little Miss Muffet sat on a tuffet eating her curds and whey. Along came a spider and sat down beside her and frightened Miss Muffet away.
1: Is that why you've always called me Muffet?
2: Because you elude me. It's not just my preoccupation with writing that bothers you, Nikki. That's just part of it. You're afraid of love. You like the shallows, the quiet waters. But you're afraid of the whirlpools of love, afraid of being caught up, whirled away, lost in the maelstrom.
1: You're right, Chris. I am afraid.
2: But you have to take chances in life, Muffet. Make an act of faith and surrender yourself to the whirlpool without fear. That's what living is all about.
1: I knew Chris's words about life and love were true, and I was going to do a lot of thinking about them all the time I was gone. The trouble with me was I was a coward about life and love and death.

go after Big Mouth in close to the bank and Beechnuts the tobacco you chew. Around here, Beechnuts the word for chewing tobacco. And it's been that way, father and son, for a long, long time. What's the secret? It's the way Beechnut just keeps getting better. 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

0: We'll return to our story in a moment. Now, here are the Bunkers, Jean Stapleton and Carol O'Connor.
1: The house we liked the best wasn't the one we ended up buying. It was beautiful on the outside, but we found out that there were terrible termites everywhere. It would have cost us thousands of dollars to really get the house in shape.
2: That's right, and we didn't figure on all the increases in property tax, maintenance, and other expenses. But we went to HUG and got some very good advice.
1: Yeah, we were pretty lucky, weren't we, Archie?
2: Lucky? 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
4: Before I knew it, it was Saturday, and I was in a plane, the terror and tragedy diminishing behind me as I headed for 3 sunny weeks in Jamaica. The thing I did on my arrival in Port Antonio was enroll in the Meet the People program at the local tourist board. I was introduced to 2 Jamaican girls my age and taken on a round of activities that left little time to think of the grim events at home. Sightseeing, swimming, water skiing, rafting down the Rio Grande, and riding the trails up into the Blue Mountains. I was so busy that my first week in the islands flew by. Montreal and murder were beginning to seem very far away. But then I received a letter from Laura.
5: Dear Nikki, we've been having sleet, snow, rain, and cold ever since you left. Doesn't it make you feel smug from where you sit under the Caribbean sun? No need to worry about me. Every time I peek through our new peephole, it's into the smiling face of my handsome English escort. The more I'm with Julian Brooke, the better I like him. And I'm with him a lot. One bit of news for whatever it's worth. Guess who I saw coming out of the parish house next to St. Simon's Church? None other than our scowling neighbor from apartment 4, T. Oliphant. But without the mysterious brown cotton under his arm for a change. What do you make of that? Love, Laura.
4: I wasn't sure what to make of it. Aunt Emily and the 2 other murder victims had been members of St. Simon's Choir. Lieutenant Philippe had suggested the killer therefore might very possibly be associated with St. Simon's. And now it appeared T. Oliphant was. Yet neither Kathleen Windsor nor Aunt Emily had shown any sign of recognizing him when he passed by them in the lobby of our apartment building. Then with a shudder, I recalled how he had looked at both of them in the same way, with that ugly sneer of his. I was glad to be so far away from Montreal at the moment, and relieved to know that Julian Brooke was looking after Laura. I was determined to enjoy my final week in Jamaica. I had splurged in a plush hotel suite, overlooking the dazzling white sandy beach and sparkling blue sea at Montego Bay. I took a leisurely breakfast on the balcony each morning, lazed on the beach until the afternoon when I went sightseeing. I thought about Chris hard at work on his book, but my mind refused to dwell on anything so serious as the question of our marriage. Then, all too soon it seemed, my vacation was over. And on my very last day in Jamaica, I received another letter from Laura.
5: Dear Nikki, I decided to take your advice after all and stay with a friend until you come back. There's been the bother of several anonymous phone calls. You know, the kind where you pick up the receiver and only hear someone breathing on the other end. A little frightening after all this murder business. Chris is in Toronto for a quickie conference with his publisher, so Julian and I will meet you at the airport. Nikki! Here we are.
4: Oh, Laura, Laura, it's so good to see you. Hello, Julian.
6: Welcome home, Nicole.
5: Nikki, what a glorious tan.
4: Wait till Chris sees you. Oh, I suppose you arranged this Montreal snowfall just for me.
5: To make you feel at home.
6: Laura and I had in mind taking you off to my place for a drink and a bite to eat as a bit of a homecoming celebration, if you're not too tired.
4: I'm not too tired. I'd love it.
6: Good. Then let's collect your luggage and be off.
4: Julian Brooke had to be a very successful furniture designer. He drove us in his sleek black sports car to an opulent glass and steel structure in Westmount, where he escorted us up to his second floor apartment, into a spacious combination living room library, elegantly furnished with sleek modular furniture and an impressive display of rare books, paintings, and sculpture. He poured us cocktails and graciously toasted my homecoming. I could see from the look he and Laura exchanged over their glasses that their relationship had been progressing well. A few moments later, a waiter appeared at the door with a catered dinner of delicious seafood.
6: Just one of the services of the establishment. Catered meals at the tenant's request from the penthouse restaurant.
5: As you can see, Julian believes in living in style.
6: Well, why not if you can afford it?
5: You're not the only world traveler, Nicky. Julian is taking off for Rome next week.
6: But not for a vacation, however. Purely business. I'm going to see Giorgio Bartoli, the Italian designer, about that new plant I'm opening.
5: Oh, it sounds exciting. Don't get him started, Nicky. His passion for innovative furniture is almost equal to his passion for boats.
6: And speaking of passions, I'm taking Laura to see her favorite Spanish dance company at the Club Midnight next Saturday evening. Do you suppose you and Chris might join us? It'll be my leave-taking party just before my plane takes off.
4: Well, sounds lovely to me, but I'll have to check with Chris, of course.
5: Julian will be going right to the airport. So if you and Chris come, I can ride home with you.
4: Laura, tell me about the phone calls. The ones you mentioned in your last letter.
5: Oh, I imagine whoever it was has become discouraged by now, since I haven't been there to pick up the phone.
6: I'm afraid it isn't so much those calls that caused Laura to abandon the apartment while you were away.
4: Then what was it? What else has happened?
5: I didn't want to write you about it while you were still on your vacation, Nicky. But now that you're back, you'll have to know.
4: Know what?
6: There's been another murder, I'm afraid.
4: Oh, God, that makes four. Was it another poor woman strangled?
5: Yes. In an apartment on Queen Mary near Godfrey. Just a block over from Winnicott Road.
4: Was she a member of St. Simon's Choir like the others?
5: I don't know. The papers didn't say. It was a very sparse account.
6: The police are under a tremendous amount of pressure, I suspect. Four murders, and they don't seem any closer to an answer.
7: There's a little town in western Pennsylvania called Oil City, where they make peace of mind. They put it up in quart-sized green and white cans and ship millions of them all over the land to people who don't want to worry about their cars. This peace of mind for car owners is called Quaker State Motor Oil. The folks who make it are experts, men who really know motor oil, because that's been Quaker State's specialty for over 50 years. Quaker State starts with the finest natural petroleum the earth provides, 100% pure Pennsylvania-grade crude oil. Then they put it through step after step of refining and fortify it to fight heat and rust and dirt and wear and give your engine the protection it needs. Quaker State Motor Oil. Who says you can't buy peace?

0: The Zero Hour continues after this. What is a Harrier? It isn't a helicopter, but it could land in your backyard. Harrier. It isn't a conventional jet, but it can match the speed of sound. Harrier. It's a revolution in aviation, and the Marines are looking for good men to fly it. Harrier. Phantom. Skyhawk. Cobra. Marine Corps. If you're a college man thinking of aviation, think Marine Corps and talk to the Marine officer who visits your school. The program is PLC Air, and there's no campus training. Few good men can even get free civilian flying lessons while they're still in college. The Marines are looking for a few good men who want to fly the Harrier, Huey, Intruder, Bronco, and the Marine Corps.
1: Another murder, the fourth, just 2 weeks after Aunt Emily's. And it had happened in a building just a 10-minute walk away from Laura's and my apartment. The police, looking for logic and searching for clues to construct a pattern, concluded the killings were the work of a disordered mind, a mind that knew no logic, had no pattern. When Chris called on his return from Toronto, I was grateful for the sound of his voice and the feeling of his solid, reassuring presence near me again.
2: I hope Jamaica was more fun than Toronto.
1: It was beautiful, but I'm glad to be home, now that you're home, too.
2: Well, that makes two of us, Muffet. And you might be interested to hear that somebody else is back in Montreal, too.
1: Who?
2: Donald Hamill.
1: Donald? Where is he?
2: At the moment, bunking in with me. I found him and his guitar camped on my doorstep when I got in late last night. After that little talk he and I had at your place on his birthday, I guess he felt comfortable with me.
1: You're a comfortable kind of person, darling. Where has Donald been?
2: He hitched out of the city in a panic, but then decided to come back and try to clear things up as far as he was concerned. He's agreed to let me take him down today to give the police his story.
1: What is his story? And where is Tony Bartha?
2: Donald says he doesn't know where Tony is. When they left your aunt's house that last day, they split up. And according to Donald, that's the last time he saw Tony.
1: And Donald didn't ever go back to Aunt Emily's?
2: Yes, he did. About 6:30, according to him. He found the door open and your aunt lying dead on the kitchen floor.
1: Then maybe it was Tony who killed her.
2: It could have been. Anyway, that was Donald's first thought. He panicked and took off.
1: Do you think the police will believe his story?
2: I don't know, but I think I do.
1: So do I.
2: Well, I'll let you know what the police think over dinner tonight. How about the Carmen Espresso at 7, okay?
3: Oh, Nicky, with that tan, you're more gorgeous than ever.
1: Oh, Chris, thank you. Now I know how much I missed you.
3: Well, that's what I was counting on.
4: Nicky, you're back.
1: Oh, Guy, I didn't see you come in.
3: Hello, Guy.
4: Oh, I'm glad I ran into you, too. I have something to show you. Look. It's a surprise for Lisa. Do you think she liked them?
1: Why, they're really beautiful earrings, Guy.
4: Those green stones are emeralds, in case you're wondering. I hope Lisa likes them.
1: How is Lisa?
4: More beautiful than ever. Maternity becomes her.
3: Lisa could never be anything but beautiful.
4: I know. Every time I look at her, I find it hard to believe she's my wife. Do you really think she liked the earrings?
1: That was Guy Saverin's big problem. He was so unsure of himself that he could never stop putting on a big show, even with his wife. Poor Lisa. I knew how she was going to feel about another of Guy's expensive gifts. Where was he getting the money to buy them? That's what I wondered. Fortunately, for the sake of my intimate reunion dinner with Chris, Guy was too eager to spring his latest surprise on Lisa to linger long at our table. Between his deadline and the extra work I found piled up at the office after my 3 weeks away, Chris and I had no other chance to be together the rest of the week. By Friday evening, I felt up to nothing more than a light dinner and early to bed. As I opened the door on the quiet apartment, I realized it was the first time I'd been home alone since I came back, since the police had issued their grisly warning. I closed the door firmly and slid the chain lock into place. As I started for the kitchen... Hello? Hello? Hello? Who is this? Say something! Oh. I dropped the receiver back on the hook, drawing my hands away as though the phone were on fire. A chill shot up the length of my spine. I should have let the receiver off. But perhaps this time it was Chris or Laura calling home for some reason. Why be frightened of a silly telephone? Even if it was that creep calling back, I could just tell him to bug off. Hello? Maybe I wasn't so brave after all. I decided to leave the phone off the hook and hope that no one would try to reach me. I'd have a quick dinner and get into bed. And tomorrow I'd suggest to Laura that we have our number changed. The monotonous hum of the phone off the hook was a little unnerving, but better than that sudden shrill ring in the empty apartment. I was about to take to my bedroom and hopefully let sleep shut out all my disquieting thoughts of prowling psychopaths in the night when... It was someone at the door. But who? No one had pressed the buzzer from the lobby. If it were Laura without her key, she would call out, not frighten me with that strange soft knocking. Who is it? Why didn't they answer? I was almost afraid to look through the peephole, but it seemed whoever it was wasn't going to go away. I put my eye to the opening and looked out straight into the cold, thick glen stare of T. Oliphant.
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3: At 19, Jill Kinmont was one of America's top women skiers, till an accident on an icy slope left her paralyzed. Now, 17 years later, she's a teacher, a good teacher.
5: I guess you can say I've overcome my handicap, but I couldn't have done it alone. I had family, friends, people who accepted me, believed in me, and helped me believe in myself. Yet there are millions of handicapped people in this country who aren't getting the acceptance they deserve because some people think that a handicapped person can't hold down a job, can't pay the rent, can't learn, can't be a human being. Well, unless you recognize that we are human beings with feelings, with skills, with a sense of responsibility, then you're adding a handicap we can't overcome.
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0: 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I'm Rod Serling, and this is The Zero Hour.
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0: America's number one adventurer, K7, former United States secret agent, who operated in 22 countries, on land, on sea, and in the air, brings you a story of today. And here is K7.
1: Ladies and gentlemen, recently a nation faced invasion. However, the power that threatened knew that world disapproval and perhaps reprisals would be bound to follow any military move. This knowledge resulted in a new form of attack. Spies were sent into the country with instructions to win sympathizers, arm them, and create a situation that would look like civil war. The pirate nation could then send in its troops to reestablish order. Such is the background plot of the story which John Holbrook now introduces.
0: Thank you, K7. All nations today face one problem, that of enemies within their borders. Some of these enemies are spies. Others are aliens. Still others, citizens and naturalized citizens. Recently, in some parts of the world, attempts have been made to arm these enemies. Such was the situation which was responsible for Special Agent M being called to the office of a certain high-ranking military official. We join him as he and his assistant, Ivan, study several bullets on the official's desk.
2: Yes, I have seen bullets like these. They're made in but one country and fit only that country's rifles. I had no idea your government was buying munitions for them.
3: We are not, Special Agent M.
2: Then where did these come from?
3: A case of these bullets was found at the side of one of our roads. It had evidently fallen from a truck.
4: And does that mean these bullets were brought into the country without your knowledge, monsieur?
3: Exactly. The implications are that someone is smuggling munitions into this country.
4: But why?
2: I can guess why. Your government has been, shall we say, a little unstable in recent months.
3: That is true. We have three powerful political parties. One of those parties sympathizes with our enemy. Its members should be armed.
4: Is the fact that one case of bullets was found enough to make you believe that?
3: No, mademoiselle. That would be jumping at conclusions. However, the fact that such a case of bullets was found proves this letter which came this morning is important.
2: A letter? Who is it from?
3: One of our customs men at this small border town. Here, read it.
2: I have definite proof that arms are being smuggled across the border at this point. If an investigator is sent, I will give him all necessary information. We will start tonight.
0: Agent M and Ivan left for the border by train early that evening. However, they were to be too late to interview the customs man who had written the letter. As their train sped through the night, a black sedan moved up the street of the border town.
5: Are you ready?
6: Yes.
5: He lives in the second house ahead. As we pass, throw the bomb through one of the windows.
6: I'm ready.
5: Right.

0: Agent M and Yvonne arrived the next morning. They heard the news immediately. We joined them as they talked together a few hours later.
1: Now, we've got to be cautious, Yvonne. The man whom we were to see was killed last night. Somehow the men who were smuggling arms knew that he betrayed them.
2: They dynamited his home?
1: Yes, it was completely wrecked. However, we're not going to let that stop us. While you were keeping out of sight, I found out a few things. A large, fast truck passes through two or three nights a week.
2: How did you discover that, then?
1: On one of the early trips, a peasant was stopped and asked directions. Others have seen it. These people don't want to talk. I have to satisfy myself with bits of information gathered here and there. However, there's one piece that is important.
2: Go on.
1: It means a job for you. There's one cafe here that is quite large. The customs men who are off duty make it their headquarters. Yvonne, have you ever had your fortune told?
2: Of course. Every woman has it sometimes.
1: Good. Tomorrow night, you're going to become a gypsy. And you're going to tell fortune.
0: The next night, Yvonne appeared at the cafe dressed as a gypsy. In a few minutes, a soldier in the uniform of a private came in alone and seated himself at one of the tables.
3: Your order, monsieur?
1: A wine. Grand Van Royal.
3: At once, monsieur.
4: Cross my palm with silver, and I will tell you of the future. Let me tell you a fortune, monsieur.
1: Later, perhaps. The two men in the corner circled toward them.
4: Thank you, monsieur. I will come back. Cross the gypsy's palm with silver, and know the future. You will let me.
5: How much longer before we cross the border?
6: Another hour. The truck is being loaded. We go over after it at 10 o'clock.
5: You will have no trouble?
6: Of course not. Do you think these other fools want their homes bombed? No, we'll have no more trouble. And the guards who are left like the money we pay them too well.
4: Cross the
5: in another month, we'll have brought in enough guns to arm everyone who sympathizes with us. And the revolution. A toast to the revolution, my friend.
6: Keep quiet.
4: Monsieur, let me tell you about the future. Cross my palm with silver, and I will tell you of the future.
6: We are not interested.
5: Oh, but I am interested, Sergio. She's beautiful. Sit down, mademoiselle.
4: Thank you. You would like to know if you ought to have much gold, monsieur?
5: Well, you can tell me.
6: This is foolish.
4: Your friend does not believe, monsieur. Give me your hand, and I will show him. It is all in the lines.
5: It will be pleasant to have you hold my hand. Now tell me I will be rich.
4: Monsieur, your hand is strong, and the lifeline, it is long. You will live to be old.
6: I suppose you see a fortune for him, too.
4: A fortune? Oh, that is a fate wields it. Your hand shows many things, monsieur. This line. It means that you do as you please. Laws mean nothing to you. You would murder a man if you thought he had betrayed you.
5: What did you say?
4: It is in your hand. You would crush your enemy. You are a man of action. Yes. And here is another line. It shows that you do things people do not know about. You work in the night. Your work is dangerous, too.
5: What are you saying? Stop. I don't want to hear any more.
4: There is more, monsieur. You are interested in guns.
6: Let us get out of here.
5: Yes.
6: It's time we were starting.
5: I don't want to hear any more. Come on. Here's your silver.
4: Thank you, monsieur. Let the gypsy tell you, future. Cross my palm with silver.
0: Yvonne circled the cafe as the two men left. She walked slowly. A few minutes later, she again stopped before the soldier's table.
1: Did you find out anything, Yvonne?
4: Yes. They are the two you are after. As I came up to their table, the one who let me read his palm said, in another month, we will have enough guns to arm everyone who sympathizes with us. Then he toasted the revolution.
1: Good work. Anything else?
4: Not much. Only that I frightened them by hinting at things we already know. The second man said it was time for them to start, and they left.
1: Time for them to start? That may mean they're going to bring through munitions tonight. Yvonne, I'm leaving. I want you to follow me in a few minutes. Walk straight up the road. I'll be waiting for you in a car.
0: A few minutes later, Yvonne joined them. She found him at the wheel of a powerful roadster. Together, they drove to within a few hundred yards of the customs house at the side of the international highway. M stopped the car in the shadow well off the road.
1: We'll wait here, Yvonne, or at least you will. I'm going to try and get as near the customs house as I can in the darkness. Push over behind the wheel and keep the motor running.
4: We're going to follow the truck if it comes through.
1: Yes, we're going to follow it and seize it, Yvonne. As soon as it comes, I'll run back here and we'll be ready to go.
4: They were way faster.
1: Now, I may not have time to do more than jump on the running board. Now, that's all. Keep your eyes open.
0: M cautiously made his way to a spot near the customs gates. To his surprise, he found the gates open. There seemed to be no one around. He decided to go on for a few hundred feet. Then he saw the lights of a truck approaching. It passed him at high speed. Further down the road, Yvonne also saw the truck coming. It flashed by her, but she could not see him.
4: Why doesn't M come? We won't be able to catch them. M, where are you? Something must have gone wrong. Stop. I'll do it myself.

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1: Stop! Stop or I'll shoot! 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

0: Back at the customs house, M watched as the truck and Yvonne's car had disappeared in the night. He had taken a picture of the truck with his infrared camera as it flashed by. Then he ran toward Yvonne in the car. Before he could reach her, she sped away. A minute later, he heard the crash up the road and ran toward the spot.
1: Yvonne! Yvonne! Are you all right? Oh, there's something ahead. Yvonne!
2: Em, over here!
1: Are you all right, Yvonne?
2: Yes. When I shot their tires, they swerved into me. I went into the ditch.
1: Where are they?
2: Here. Both of them are knocked out.
1: Oh, I'm afraid they're more than knocked out. Here, wait. What's this? A code book, Yvonne. This book, it was in one of their pockets. Yes, and here are names and addresses. Yvonne, this book is more important than the truck. It will crush the ring of spies and sympathizers who are plotting against this country.
3: Through the addresses found in the book, the authorities located a fully equipped military headquarters in a basement in the center of a nation's capital city. Wholesale arrests followed, and there was a great national scandal. The plot to cause a revolution was crushed. Listen for my next story. This is K7 speaking.

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1: Strange Wills. Starring the distinguished Hollywood actor Warren Williams and featuring Carlton Young and Howard Culver with an all-star Hollywood cast. Original music by Del Castillo.
2: Dead men's wills are often strange. We cannot attempt to understand them or try to find the answers. We can but tell the story.
3: This is Marvin Miller bringing you sales highlights of radio's newest and most sensational transcribed show, Strange Wills. What makes Strange Wills so outstanding? The answer is simple. These are strange stories of strange wills made under strange circumstances. They are unusual, different, exciting. Strange Wills is a show that cannot be typed. Suspense, romance, psychological drama, comedy, love, intrigue. Yes, every human emotion, every strange, unusual story behind man's last written declaration is brought forth and dramatized by Hollywood's greatest radio cast. Starring the distinguished Hollywood actor Warren William, Strange Wills has, in supporting roles, a host of names that have made radio history. Names such as Will Wright, John Brown, Carlton Young, Peggy Weber, Lureen Tuttle, Charlie Lung, Perry Ward, and Howard Culver. Strange Wills is written by Ken Crepine, lawyer and writer, who spent over 10 years searching through probate files in courts all over the world for material that would guarantee the finest program ever to be heard on the air. Imagine a program that took 10 years to build. Direction is under the very capable and brilliant producer, Robert Webster Light. All of this means only one thing. Strange Wills is radio fare that is different, exciting, and unusual in story content. There is nothing like it on the air. But now, let me substantiate these claims. Let's take romance. In the Strange Wills story, The Prince of Broadway, Harry McNeil, actor's agent, falls desperately in love with his young and beautiful protege, Judy Morrison. But in the code of the theater, career comes before love. Knowing that he can never put Judy in big time where she belongs, he wills her to his competitor and then joins the RAF. But Judy wouldn't stay put. She searched the battlefields of the world for Harry. And then finally one day in a little hospital just outside Munich. Well, let's listen to the scene.
4: We have only about 60 patients. They are nationals of every country in the war.
5: Are they all blind, Doctor?
4: Most of them. But we have about 20 who are psychopathic cases. We are especially happy that you have come, Miss Morrison. You see, we have learned that musical therapy is very beneficial as a means of recovery. Mm. In many instances, our medical knowledge is of little value. Well, if you are ready...
5: You come too, John, won't you?
6: Of course, if I can be of help.
4: Come this way, please. Our piano survived the war, but I'm afraid it's badly out of tune. Here we are. Many of them are seriously wounded, as well as blind.
5: Oh, John, how horrible.
4: Frau Zimmermann will accompany you. You have your music?
5: Oh, yes, Doctor, here it is. I'll walk around the room as I sing. You see, Doctor, I'm looking for a certain soldier. In fact, I've been looking now for almost 4 years. He's listed as missing in action.
4: What is his name?
5: McNeil. Major Harry McNeil of the Royal Air Force.
4: I am sorry, Miss Morrison, but our records do not show...
5: Yes, I know. I've heard that from London to Berlin. But I'm still looking.

0: Judy sang her heart out to those boys, just as she'd done month after month, year after year. She visited every bed, looking, hoping, praying. Many of the patients were swathed in bandages from head to foot. How she ever hoped to identify Harry was beyond understanding. But as she stood there, literally singing with eyes full of tears, she was a picture I'll never forget. The late afternoon sun came streaming into the room and formed an aura of light over her head. She looked like and was an angel of mercy.
1: Like it? Well, who doesn't like love and romance? Now, let's switch over to psychological drama. It's the strange Will story of Mad Concerto, the story of a girl who inherited $10 million from a wealthy admirer if, a big if, too, if she would live alone the rest of her life and never marry. Warren William, as John Francis O'Connell, probate lawyer, visits the home of his client for the first time. It is then that he sees Nadia Winter. Let's go into the house with him.
2: Come in, please, Mr. O'Connell. Mr. Walker is waiting for you. He's in his study on the second floor.
3: Thank you very much. As I entered the door, I stopped. It was like a beautiful dream come true. I mean her, of course. She was sitting at a concert grand piano, completely engrossed in her music. She was exquisite, something out of a picture book. She had a wild, barbarous look, and her blonde hair seemed to keep tempo with the strange, savage music she was playing. As I passed her, she glanced up for just a fleeting moment, and I saw she had brown eyes, eyes that seemed to probe deeply into my soul. She held me with a long and tense look, and then I lowered my eyes and followed the servant up the stairs. Who was this strange creature? This most beautiful, most sensuous of women. Even the scent of her exotic perfume reached out like tentacles of doom and encircled me. Unfortunately, I was to learn later.
1: Wonder what happened? Well, how about asking your Telaway's representative to play the whole show? He'll do so gladly. Did you ever hear the story about the man who carved his last will on the back of a woman? He was a pirate, she a lady. After a terrific sea battle in which both ships were sunk, the pirate and the lady ended up on a desolate island. He wanted his estate in England to go to his little island in the Bahamas called Freeland, and the lady was willing. We won't tell you what happened on that lonely island. But in any event, John Francis O'Connell, the first British barrister and King's agent, accompanied the lady back to England in order to help her claim the pirate's inheritance. Suppose we listen to this thrilling and unforgettable scene from The Lady and the Pirate.
0: My ultimate decision was clearly defined when I accompanied Lady Ruth Carroll back to London in order to help her in proving the last will and testament of Black Richard. We were summoned before the House of Peers. I presented her case. My lords, because of the mitigating circumstances which will be known to you, the last will and testament of the deceased can never be actually filed. But I have brought the sole beneficiary before this august body in order that each of you can personally examine the document. Lady Ruth Carroll, I ask you now to disrobe before the House of Peers. Oh, believe me, my lords, I do not show disrespect to either Lady Ruth Carroll or to you. Rest assured that only her back will be exposed. Are you ready, milady?
4: Yes, Mr. O'Connell.
0: Will you please walk up to the lords, milady, and let them examine your back? And with your permission, milords, I shall read the words tattooed across her back. All to bearer. Signed, Sir George Pemberton, 1724. Many of you remember Sir George Pemberton. He sailed for the colonies 10 years ago. Little was heard of him since, save only that he purchased an island in the Bahamas. But by fate or providence, as you will, Sir George Pemberton lived long enough to carve his last will and testament on the back of his own sister.
1: Strange wills made by strange people. Yes, what entertainment, what a show. All the world loves a lover, And that's exactly why you will find the strange will story, Seven Flights to Glory, one of the most beautiful, most poignant ever to be told on the air. Lucy Witherspoon, old, dominant, and willful, gave her son and only heir at law the choice of inheriting the industrial empire she had created or the sum of $5,000 and a ticket to Paris. Bob, her son, wanted to be an artist more than anything in life, more even than the millions of dollars his mother offered. And so he took the ticket to Paris. And in so choosing, he lost the love of his fiancée. Well, what happened? Leave it to John Francis O'Connell. He played a fast game to mend two broken hearts. Here is the final heartwarming scene in Seven Flights to Glory.
0: This is the last time I'm going to walk up seven flights for a long time to come.
5: Seven Flights to Glory. A little bit tarnished just now, but I still love it.
0: As soon as you've found a new model, you'll start over?
5: Yes, but no more entanglements. From now on, it's art. Pure, unadulterated art. The next time I hear a girl say money, I'll...
0: Well,
5: ring.
0: Here we are. Permit me to open the door.
5: Yeah. John. John, where did you find that model? What a figure. Golden hair, wonderful proportions. Hey, you, turn around. I want to see the face that comes with that perfect back. Catherine... Okay.
4: Bob. Oh, Bob, darling.
5: What on earth are you doing here? How in the...
4: I moved to Paris, Bob. I took a job as a model. Mr. O'Connell offered it to me.
5: You want a model? I can't...
4: It's true, Bob, it's true. I want to be your model. And I'm going to live right here in the Latin Quarter, if you'll let me. Oh, I was so wrong. So wrong.
5: Don't cry, darling. I was wrong, too. But come on, take off that robe and put on your dress and we'll find a place for you to live.
4: I've found one already.
5: You have a place to live? Oh, I don't believe it. Where is it?
4: It's here, Bob. Right here in the studio.
5: Here? Here with all this paint and smells and canvases lying around?
4: Uh-huh. See, I thought we could both live here very nicely.
5: Both live here? Both of us?
4: Yes, darling, both of us. This morning I stopped off and got us a marriage license. I thought maybe we'd still have time.
5: Time to start our glorious adventure? Oh, yes, darling, we have. A lifetime from this day on.
1: Do you like horror? Do you like stories about the moors of Scotland, deadly moors covered with fog? And the eerie sounds of strange moor creatures. Add to that a murder. All of these ingredients put together spell 30 minutes of exciting, never-to-be-forgotten radio fare. This unusual strange will story, called Midnight on the Moor, is replete with dynamic intensity that will keep you on edge until the murderer is brought to bay. Let's listen to a short scene from Midnight on the Moor. See how easily you can be transplanted from wherever you are to the fog-swept moors of Scotland, and a funeral.
6: Dear brethren, we are all gathered here this night at the Castle MacLanahan in the last tribute to the late departed Sir Walter MacLanahan. In Mr. O'Connell's absence, I will take upon myself as minister of the gospel the duty of reading the will. According to the wishes of the late deceased Sir Walter MacLanahan, the coffin is to be opened, and his heirs at law will respectfully take seats around the coffin. Will you please wheel in the remains? Aye, right here in this room. Yeah, that's fine, lad, thank you. And now then, will you please remove the cover? Sit it right over near the fireplace. Would the five of you please draw your chairs up to the foot of the coffin?
4: Oh, how ghastly. Must we sit here and look into his dead face?
6: It was his wish, Mr. Sun.
7: He was a peculiar one, my brother Walter was. Ever since that night when Moffat disappeared into the fog.
4: Uncle Andrew, must you bring
7: that? I'm sorry, lassie. I cannot help but think of that night. It made of him a madman.
8: He always said that he would find the murderer of his son before he was laid to rest. This is his last chance. His last chance.
1: Who said adventure? Well, Strange Wills has more than its quota. Let's examine the Strange Wills story, Emeralds Come High. Mix a grizzled old prospector and an emerald mine in the green hell of Columbia. Add the curvaceous and beautiful Patsy Bubbles Moran, queen of burlesque. Add to that a handsome young mining engineer. Sprinkle lightly with headhunters who capture Patsy and make her their queen. Drop into this concoction the rhythmic beat of jungle drums, of a burlesque dance deep in the heart of the Colombian jungle. Shake well. And let's really give it a shake and see what comes out.
0: Patsy Moran had disappeared as completely as though the jungle had swallowed her up. We searched everywhere, but not a single clue could we find. Steve, Peter, and I were forced to the conclusion that she'd been captured by the headhunters. As soon as the storm abated, we decided to increase the perimeter of our search. By twos, we spread out in an ever-widening circle. A little later...
9: Boss man, come!
10: That's Tulu. That's Tulu. He must have found something. Let's hurry.
11: Coming, Tulu.
9: See, boss man, one tree. Tulu find hair. Red hair.
11: Hey, that belongs to Patsy, all right. Now let's look around and try to find some more. We can trail her right to their village if we're lucky.
10: Here's another one over here. Looks as though Patsy is deliberately letting her hair get caught in the underbrush. She's showing us the way.
9: Drums beat closer.
10: We're getting closer to their encampment now. Be careful where you step. We can't let them hear us. Shh. Look, over here between these bushes.
0: That's the village, all right. What's going on? I can't see.
10: Looks like they're having their ceremonial dance. All of the Jibaro tribe are sitting in a semicircle. Someone must be dancing. See how they keep swaying to the throb of the drums?
11: That's their dance of victory. I hope that doesn't...
10: I don't think we're too late. They all dance around a new head. Now only one is dancing.
11: I'll go up closer. Wait here.
9: Hey, crawl over here. We can see everything.
10: One at a time. You go first, John.
11: Take a look, John. There's a sight to remember.
12: Shades of Minsky. It's Patsy. And she's dancing.
11: What a dance. Broadway never saw anything like that.
10: We've got to let her know we're here.
12: Wait. With all these birds raising bedlam around us, I think I can do it.
11: What are you going to do?
12: I'll give her the wolf whistle. She'll recognize that.
10: She didn't hear you. Do it again.
11: She heard it. Hey, she's giving us a message.
13: Heard you. Dancing too. Save my head. They want to make me their queen. Come back tonight. Same place. See you then. See you.

Say, I want to hear the rest of that one, too. Strange wills. All right, let's admit it. Have you heard anything on the air as versatile, as strikingly different? But listen, we're coming up with thrills and chills. In this next Strange Will chapter, entitled Margin for Love, Tim Ryan is scheduled to die in the electric chair for a murder of which he is innocent. John Francis O'Connell, admirably played by Warren William, learns of his innocence just 30 minutes before the switch is to be thrown at the state prison. He is attempting to reach the governor to tell him of the news. It is 30 minutes to midnight, and a storm is raging over the state. Let's listen to this most thrilling scene from Margin for Love.

0: busy, sir. Why, I haven't even reached the operator. Operator, operator, operator.
1: Number, please.
0: Operator, listen to me. This is John Francis O'Connell, attorney at law. Put in a long-distance call to the governor's residence for me. A man is scheduled to die in 17 minutes.
1: One moment, please. I'll connect you with long distance.
0: Oh, all right.
1: Long distance.
0: Long distance. This is John O'Connell, attorney at law. I want to place a call, an emergency call, to the governor's residence. A man's life...
1: I'm sorry, sir, but there'll be a slight delay. All of the circuits are busy.
0: Oh, hang the circuits. I tell you, a man's life is in danger. A man is to die at midnight. I tell you...
1: One moment, please. I'll connect you with my supervisor.
0: Oh, hang the supervisor. I want the governor's mansion.
1: This is the supervisor speaking.
0: Supervisor, listen. In just 9 minutes, a man is scheduled to die in the electric chair. I have evidence to save him.
1: I'm sorry, sir. I can't make out what you're saying.
0: Supervisor, supervisor, don't leave the line. I want the governor. The governor. Do you understand me? Get me the governor.
1: One moment, please. I'll try and connect you.
2: Try and frighten me. Only 5 minutes to midnight. Only 5 minutes.
0: No, I'll have him in a moment.
3: 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Did I hear a quiet, well-modulated voice say, "Give me music"? Well, good, I wholeheartedly agree. Let's take out the strange Will show called Emily.

The story of a violin. A violin made by that great craftsman, Antonio Stradivari, way back in 1732. Emily is the life story of that violin, the only violin that the great master named after a girl. The girl he deeply loved and never married because she became a nun. What happened to Emily down through the centuries is a classic of modern storytelling. How she grew in tone and stature, how she laughed with the gypsies and cried under a dictator, makes one of the most beautiful stories of all times. Let's listen for a few minutes to a scene of this great radio show. Emily has been stolen by the gypsies.

0: These were glorious days for Emily, and from the enchanted woodlands of Italy, she traveled north through the Balkans, up through the forests of Russia, ever singing, ever living, ever growing. At night under the moon, the gypsies would gather round their campfires and sing their ancient songs of Romany. Emily pulsed with warmth and feeling. She must have loved the gypsies, and they loved her. For almost 30 years, she traveled from the steppes of Russia to the sunny provincial towns of Spain. One day, the little gypsy band entered Vienna. As was their custom, they wandered through the city singing songs, telling fortunes, and, of course, playing Emily. As they played their wild gypsy music, a man opened his window in the Odenhaus and looked down into the street.
1: Well, they're gypsies. Who gives a Paganini competition? Who owns that violin?
2: It belongs to us, Maestro Paganini. To us, the gypsies of Romani.
1: I want to look at it. Bring it up, please, to suite 200.
2: But we are not allowed to enter the public buildings, Maestro. We are gypsies. It is against the law.
1: When a Paganini says to enter, you enter. With a violin such as you have, you could storm the very gates of paradise. Come in, I say.

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1: Thank you. 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
0: Hey, but where are the others? I invited them all.
1: Oh, they will wait for me outside. We gypsies are not worthy of the invitation of the great maestro.
0: You gypsies. What simple children you are. You cry and laugh, much as the children do. But I envy you. I, Maestro Paganini, envy you with my whole heart.
1: Envy us gypsies? Oh, Maestro is making fun.
0: No, I speak what is in my heart. I envy you gypsies because you alone know the wonderment of nature. You alone witness the miracles of God. And you alone have the feel of life. Oh, give me the violin, please. I would look at it.
1: Oh, yes, yes. Here it is, Maestro. Oh.
0: Let us walk over here to the window. The light is much better. Oh, the work of the ship is perfect. Oh, wait. Wait, let me look inside. I see the signature. I knew when I heard that tone it was not a mistake. Antonio Stradivarius, 1732. Emily. So this is the violin that the whole world has been searching for. This is Emily. It's the greatest of all creation.
1: Emily, I do not understand.
0: This is the one violin Stradivarius named after a girl. They say she was his boyhood sweetheart before she came a nun. He never forgot. And he named his violin after her.
1: And to think it belongs to us, the gypsies. Ah, but Maestro Paganini, Emily has been happy with us. She sings just as we do and cries, and she dances our gypsy dances. Just as though she was born one of us.
0: May I play it?
1: Oh, Maestro, that would make all of us happy.

0: Mr. Divine, I cannot live without. I offer 1,000 lire.
1: 1,000 lire? Oh, no, maestro.
0: 2,003?
1: No, maestro Paganini. Oh, no.
0: Oh, how much, then? In the name of the price. How much to make Emily mine? I must have. You shall not leave this room until we strike a bargain.
1: Gypsies are strange people, maestro. My father instructed me to tell you that if you love the violin, then it is to be yours.
0: For what price, gypsy girl?
1: The price is this. That you shall play one of our beloved songs of Romani for us now. Look, look out the window. You see, they stand on the street below, waiting for you to play.
0: Yes, there they stand, all of them, looking up here. You see now, gypsy girl, what I meant when I said you gypsies were God's most beloved children. If I cry a little, pay no attention. I'm a silly, sentimental fool. You gypsies below, you shall have your song of Romany, and more. You shall have the eternal love of the great Paganini. I vow you this before the blessed mother.
2: Viva Maestro Paganini! Viva Maestro Paganini!

0: 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I can only add that to assure yourself of Strange Wills, wire or write today. This is Marvin Miller saying, what is more strange, more fascinating, more exciting than the true stories of strange wills made by strange people?
1: Strange Wills. 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
2: Dead men's wills are often strange. 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
4: 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Now following the Northwest Trail of a missing millionaire, a killer cougar, and the Phantom Castle.

This is Fred Foy introducing Jim Harmon's presentation of Les Tremain and Tony Clay in an original Carlton Morse thriller, The Fear That Creeps Like a Cat.

0: 6 o'clock in the evening in the Phantom Castle on one of the myriads of tiny islands off the west coast of Canada, Jack, Doc, and Reggie's million-dollar manhunt in an attempt to find Alexander Archer has ended with the three of them prisoners of Richard Cooper and his gang. The three have vanished from the outside world exactly as other investigators who have hunted Alexander Archer have vanished. The minute they arrived, their handcuffs were struck off, and they were escorted to a huge, musty chamber that apparently is to be their quarters.
1: It's utterly and ridiculously impossible.
2: Ha! Jack!
3: Well?
2: You should all come over here and look at this.
3: Yeah? You should come over here and look at this.
2: Okay. What you found?
1: Look at those windows.
2: Yeah, all the windows is barred just the same way.
1: I don't mean the bars. Look at the architecture, how they're built.
2: What you mean? What I know about architecture.
1: Well, I don't know very much myself. But if this castle isn't typically Russian architecture of the early 1700s...
2: Huh? When did you say?
1: I said early 1700s.
2: Yeah, that's what I thought. What was the Russians doing over here off the coast of Canada in 1700?
1: How do I know? Besides, it wasn't Canada in those days.
2: Yeah, it wasn't nothing in 1700. I mean, nothing but Red Indian.
1: That's right.
2: So why would Russians go and build a big castle like this here?
1: I don't know. Where's Reggie?
2: I don't know. Hi, Reggie.
4: Hello there.
2: Where you at?
4: Coming.
2: He's a-coming. You know, Jack...
1: Listen now.
2: Huh?
1: Listen how Reggie's footsteps ring. Just walking naturally.
2: Yeah. Should be hard sneaking up on a fella in here.
1: These great chambers that do it.
4: Jack, this is really amazing, this place.
2: Jack was just saying this was built back in 1700.
4: Well, it's certainly been redone since then.
1: Everything but sitz baths and electric lights.
2: Yeah, they got vent outlets here for hot air furnaces. Wonder why they didn't put in electricity as long as they was going modern on everything else. Hey, what was that?
1: One of Richard Cooper's pet cougars.
4: Enough to chill your marrow.
1: Well, apparently he has them penned up all over the island, so we'll probably hear a great deal of them.
2: You know, I'm getting so I can't stand mountain lions. Every time I even mention him around Cooper, he slaps another gag in my mouth.
1: Which brings up something I want to talk about.
2: Yeah? Why is Cooper so touchy about his pet cougars?
1: No, it's about you I want to talk.
2: About me?
1: Yes. Doc, you've antagonized Cooper to the point where you're in real danger.
2: No more danger than you two, am I?
1: More immediate danger. You heard Linda Joyce whisper to me just before we were brought in here...
4: that we were safe so long as we amused Cooper.
1: Exactly. Well, Doc... you've annoyed him from the start. So whatever danger there is, you're facing it first.
2: What kind of danger? What's he going to do? Shoot me? Stab me in the back? If I had some idea...
1: No, we're not entirely blind to what's going on.
2: What you mean?
1: What one thing stands out above everything else?
4: Absolute isolation from the world.
2: Mountain lion?
1: You're both right. And there you are.
2: Huh. I don't get it. Oh, I wish he wouldn't do that.
1: These are the facts that we know. We've been kidnapped and brought to an island of which the world is utterly unaware. It seems that other men have been brought here and have never been heard of again.
2: You're giving me goosebumps, but go on.
1: Our captor, Richard Cooper, is a highly intelligent man. He claims great interest in the psychology and philosophy of medicine. He has numerous mountain lions in cages about which he maintains the strictest secrecy.
2: Yeah, we know all that, Jack, but... what's that got to do with me? What's my danger?
1: I think he gave a clue to it last night at the halfway cabin.
2: Huh? Clue to what's going to happen to me?
1: Yes. You remember him wanting you to play a hand of poker?
2: Yeah.
1: And if you lost, you were to lend yourself to an experiment for the advancement of science?
2: Hey.
4: But look here, Jack. You mean Cooper is using these mountain lions for scientific research?
1: Well, you can see for yourself that they're an important part of Cooper's life. If he's a scientist.
2: And you think he wants to mess me into his cougar experiments?
1: Doc, I really don't know.
2: I'm supposing something like holding a stopwatch to see how long it takes a hungry cougar to chaw up and swallow a red-headed fella from Texas. He wants to give me one of them big cat's brains so I'll go around yowling and a-spitting.
1: Doc, cut it out.
2: Well, you brought the subject up. Said Cooper wants me for an experiment.
1: No, Doc.
2: You don't think I'm looking forward to having Cooper whittle on me, do you?
1: Will you take it easy and listen, Doc? We're all in the same boat. Whatever is in store for you is probably in store for us at a later date.
2: That's a comfort.
1: That is, unless we can find some way of fighting our way out of it.
4: But we couldn't break out of here, Jack.
2: Not if we had pickaxes and 20 years to do it in.
5: Not if you had 30 years.
2: Hey!
5: Cooper!
2: Hey, Cooper. Where'd you pop up from?
5: Does it matter? I'm here.
3: I saw you come in. Silly trapdoor business.
5: Yes, Packard. I didn't suppose you'd be impressed.
3: What do you want?
5: Why, you're my guests. I came up to bring you down to our evening meal.
4: You mean we're free to descend the stairs and sit down to your table, free men?
5: Oh, of course, of course. Dear, dear, what did you expect of this place?
2: I reckon you'd throw some scrapping through the bars for us.
5: Long, if I allow you at my table, I must ask you to keep quiet.
2: Now, what have I said?
5: I simply despise hearing your voice.
2: Well, I'll be an overfed hippopotamus.
3: Doc.
5: Shall we go down then, gentlemen?
4: Isn't that half-dog, half-wolf howling?
5: Oh, yes. That's Prometheus. We tie him up at mealtime. He resents it.
3: That wasn't your wolf dog.
5: Oh, no, that wasn't Prometheus. Wait a moment while I unlock this door. That fellow seems to be a trifle hungry. All right, gentlemen. Wait for me, please. We'll all go down together. Now, follow me, please.
3: This is rather remarkable, Cooper. What's to prevent us from turning on you and making you our prisoner?
5: Oh, no.
3: Why not?
5: In the first place, men with loaded rifles are watching you. We'll continue to watch you, except when you're locked up in your own quarters.
2: Yeah. Hey, that sounds silly.
3: It isn't, though. I spotted one of them already.
5: That's the immediate reason why it would be foolish to attack me. Now then, gentlemen, down these stairs, if you please.
2: Like a doggone palace.
5: The next reason for restraining yourselves is that you could not get out of this castle if you were free to try.
3: Why not?
5: There's a deep moat completely encircling the castle. The only means of exit is the drawbridge by which we arrive.
4: All right, then we'd use the drawbridge.
5: No. No, you'd never do that.
3: Why not?
5: No. Don't ask me to expand on the reason. My little secret, if you will. But I assure you, you'll never use the drawbridge without my consent.
2: Well, that was a doggone lot of marble steps, if you ask me.
5: Yes, that's all of them. Now, this way into the dinner hall. I think Linda has a throw rug or two in her quarters. That's all. Beautiful old tile floors. Why should they be covered?
3: But don't you get a little tired of the click and clatter of feet?
5: All the servants wear rubber soles. You won't hear them. Here we are.
2: Well, what you know? Looks like we're gonna eat anyway.
5: Yeah, yes. Now, if you'll arrange yourselves around the board. Packard, on my right, please. Mm. Just pull out the benches and be seated. There now. Go right ahead. Oh, you'll find the soup delicious.
2: Just smell that, will you, Reggie?
4: Quite.
5: Eat heartily. I'd like to see that. And while you're so doing, I'll return to the matter of your escape.
3: Yes, do.
5: Even if you were free of the castle and loose on the island, you'd not get away.
2: You think not, huh?
5: I know. It's been tried before. Numerous times before.
3: What stopped them?
5: The reef that completely encircles the island. A boat would be dashed to pieces. A swimmer would meet the same fate.
4: But see here, Cooper. Your man, Frank, brought us through in the launch.
5: Oh, yes, there's one place at high tide, but I defy you to find it.
2: Well, I bet you I could come pretty close to it if I had to.
5: Pretty close is not close enough. It's certain death, and I'm warning you against trying it.
3: Cooper, this castle... Is it as old as it appears to be?
5: Oh, yes. Early 18th century.
3: Then why doesn't the world know about it?
5: The world forgot about it nearly 200 years ago when it sank into the ocean.
3: You're really being serious about that?
5: Oh, yes, it's the truth. Less than 50 years after this castle was completed by a Russian nobleman, the entire island sank, castle and all. Oh, there's history to prove that.
4: But when did it reappear?
5: I don't know, but when I first saw it about 35 years ago, there it was, a great ruin entirely covered with mold and vines.
1: 35 years you've known about this place?
5: Oh, yes. Another man and I discovered it on a fishing trip. We saw its possibilities and immediately set to work restoring it with numerous modern facilities.
1: Cooper?
5: Yes?
1: You said there were two of you.
5: Oh, yes, that's right. Of course, we had the help of many dependable men.
1: I'm only interested in this other man. Was he Alexander Archer, by any chance?
5: Why, yes, now you mention it, it was.
2: Hey, fella, if Archer's half-owner of this here castle...
5: Quiet, Mr. Long.
2: But doggone it, Archer must be right here in this castle now.
5: Don't make it necessary for me to gag you before this meal's over.
4: But Cooper... What's so out of the way about that?
5: What Long said was perfectly obvious.
1: It's obvious that Alexander Archer's in this castle.
5: Yes, and I detest hearing the obvious expressed.
4: Jack, then we found Archer?
5: Oh, you didn't find him. I brought you to him.
1: Still, we found him.
5: Several other insurance investigators had the same honor, but, dear, I'm afraid it did them little good.
1: I wonder if you're telling the truth.
5: Mr. Packard, I don't lie.
1: I want to see Archer with my own eyes.
5: Would you know him if you saw him?
1: I would.
5: Hmm.
1: Well, when do I see him?
5: I'm afraid that's impossible.
1: Why?
5: Alexander Archer's a very sick man. I don't think he's going to last much longer.
1: Sick?
4: But, Jack, if he dies, then the insurance company is out the $1 million.
5: Oh, yes. I'm afraid my old friend hasn't much chance.
1: Are you murdering Alexander Archer?
5: Oh, dear. Such unpleasant conversation.
2: Well, you admit doing away with them insurance investigators, don't you?
5: Oh, yes, Long. I'm afraid I do.
2: What happened to him? What'd you do to him?
5: The same thing that's going to happen to you very shortly now, my talkative friend.

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0: Every door has a key. There's a key to every situation. Behind every unopened door, there is a mystery. And the opening of this door introduces us to another in the series, The Key.
1: Elena, look who we have here. Look who has come to visit us.
2: Alexis. Alexis Chernovsky.
3: My dear Elena, how good it is to see you again. How very good.
2: But Alexis, you did not say you were coming. You did not give us warning.
3: Oh, I couldn't. I had so little time. These things happen suddenly.
1: Trouble?
3: Yes. Trouble. Much trouble. I will tell

0: Here, let me take your coat, Alexis. Your hat.
1: Oh, thank you, thank you.
0: But you should have told us you were coming. You could have had a bed. You could have stayed with us.
1: You are too kind, Herzog. Too kind. But I have arranged to stay elsewhere. I know you do not want to be troubled with another. It is hard enough for us to make our own living in a new country.
0: Oh, what nonsense.
2: Where have you been, Alexis? We have not seen you since... Oh, for so long. You have been in England always?
1: No, no, Elena. I arrived here but a few weeks ago.
0: Sit down, Alexis. Here, by the...
1: Most kind of you. And how have you been, Elena? How have you both been?
2: Oh, we are well. We are happy, in a way. But you have just arrived. How are things there?
1: Not good. Not good. We have labor troubles, and we have troubles with ourselves. We have trouble with other people, too. But you know about that. When you left, the country was... Oh, how shall I say it? was unhappy, unsettled. You left. My friends, I think you were wise to leave.
0: If we had not, we would have never left. My friends who came out afterwards, they tell me that as we left by the back door, the police were coming in at the front.
1: So I believe. For myself, I had more time.
0: Time?
1: Herzog, my friend. At one time, I was in the government party, which, may we be forgiven, thought that you were unworthy to live. Now, I know better. Now, another government party thinks that I am unworthy to live. So, here we both are in England.
0: Full circle, eh? Alexis, mistakes in the past have nothing to do with the future. Political feelings run high in our country. Shall we say, in the heat of the moment, you thought I was wrong.
1: Now, in cooler-headed times, I think perhaps you were right.
2: Right or wrong, it does not matter. We are friends again. But what is this about a new government party? We have not heard of any government changes.
1: Oh, perhaps I do not explain myself well, Elena. The party to which I belong has not changed. It is I who have changed. My views are now different from the party in power. And it is safer to change one's views outside our country than inside. That is why I'm here.
2: Oh, then you have the same views as my husband now.
1: Precisely. The party to which I belonged made many grave errors. People were killed. There was suppression and confiscation of property, imprisonment. So I think to myself, a government making itself so hated cannot be a good government.
0: It is over. It is finished. We will discuss it no further. We understand. Politics make no difference when old friends meet. And what are you doing here, Alexis? Have you got a job?
1: Oh, a job is not so easy.
0: Oh, but you speak excellent English.
1: I will find work to do later.
2: Of course you will, Alexis.
1: It takes time to settle down in a new country. Things are different here. The government in power does not need to suppress the other party in order to exist.
0: It is what they call muddling through.
1: Not like our country. There we plan. If things go wrong, we stick to our plan no matter how stupid circumstances make it seem. As your party did, Herzog. They were determined. And determination always is its own destruction for human beings. Resist another's determination. it is no good crying for what is past. Like that book of yours, Herzog.
0: Book? My political books are forgotten now.
1: Oh, the one I am thinking of is not. When they searched your house after you had left, they found it.
0: But I had no hidden books.
1: The one with all the names in it.
0: The names?
1: The names of all your party. At least, I think it was that. We examined it, but it did not make sense.
0: Oh, that book.
1: That book.
2: What book was that, Herzog? When you said they would be coming for us, we destroyed everything, I remember.
0: Oh, it was a book I thought they would not find. To be true, I did not bother about it. It was a code. A cipher, it is called.
1: Ah, a cipher. One that cannot be decoded unless the one who would decode it has a key. Usually a sentence in a book or something like that.
0: And that one was impossible to decode without the key, so it does not matter if they did find it.
1: But are not your children there? Your mother? If they... the authorities were to find that out, surely they would use it to make you give them the key. I mean, ladies can have their property confiscated. They can become the charge of the state and be treated accordingly. And children? Children can be sent to state institutions. Those institutions we know about, eh, Herzog? I should think about it if I were you.
0: They have forgotten the key.
1: Have you? Then I should remember it.
0: Alexis, you have not changed your politics, have you?
1: Oh, yes. My party has disowned me. I had to fly. That is why here in England they have welcomed me.
0: They sent you here. You have come to get the key to that cipher.
1: You wrong me, Herzog. Of course. If I had the key, then I could inform them of it. That would only be a duty.
0: And the children? My mother?
1: For them, I cannot say. If the government were able to decode that book, I'm sure they would be grateful. They might even see to it that your mother and the children were given exit permits and allowed to travel to England.
2: You bargain? You come to our house as a friend and then you bargain?
1: My dear Elena, there's a bargain about it. I am quite sure the government would take what steps they think necessary in regard to the children. After all, they have been abandoned. They are now children of charity, the government's charity. Of course, I do not want to look on the black side or cause you unnecessary alarm, but the government would be quite within their rights if the children were confined to the institution at Lutzow.
2: You won't do it. You can't. My children have no political meaning. They are children.
1: The sins of the father.
0: Alexis, you will go. You will go before I kill you.
1: Pause, my dear Herzog. Consider the position. Although you are in England, we consider you are still subjects of our country. In the event of my demise and your absence from home, it might be legal for us to punish the children in place of you. And if it isn't legal, we will pass a law making it so. It is easy for us to pass laws. I see you get the point.
0: There is something I can do. There must be. Hmm? I will explain to the authorities here. I will go to the United Nations.
1: My dear, yes.
0: I will denounce you. They will arrest you. I will tell them you are a spy, that you are still of the government in power.
1: Do so by all means. Unfortunately, though, my government has already publicly disowned me. In the face of what I think, the authorities here will not believe you.
0: There are thousands of us here. There are 100 free men within 50 miles of here. I will call them together. If we cannot think of some way to defeat you, we will try you ourselves and have you put out of the way as the dangerous beast you are.
1: Certainly, certainly. Oh, while you're about it, my dear Herzog, tell them, remind them, impress upon them that they themselves have so many relations and friends at home. Their dear ones. Sisters, brothers, uncles, aunts, mothers, as you have. And I doubt they will be so militant as you. And if you do not like to remind them, I will.
0: Somehow I will beat you. Somehow I will kill you.
1: Threats. Oh, me, so many empty threats. Well, I really must be running along. As an ex-member of the government, I have many calls to make. Many people to see. It is amazing how eager they are to confide in me now that I have fallen from grace.
0: They will not be, not after they hear what I have to tell them.
1: Oh, yes, I meant to tell you. If you should spread any vicious lies about me to them, I shall have to instruct the home government to remove your mother to some safe place. For her own protection, of course. Well, goodbye. Goodbye, Elena. I'll call back about this time tomorrow. Think over what I've said, won't you? Parents and children are such a responsibility, aren't they?
2: What do we do, Herzog? He can't mean what he says.
0: He does. Though I don't know, I don't know. Everywhere I think, everywhere my mind goes, he's there.
2: We shall go back. We will have to go back.
0: For them to have us as well as our children?
2: We can't leave them alone. Not alone, not now.
0: No, no. I will go to them.
2: I too. Unless perhaps you give him what he wants to know.
0: Even if I do, there's no guarantee the children will be safe. I must go alone. I must somehow bring them here to England.
2: We'll go back together.
0: No. Alone, I might be able to do something. If you come, it will mean that they have us all in their hands.
2: You could say to Alexis, I will give you the whatever it is he wants, if you will bring the children here.
0: He would never agree. He would say, give me the key to the cipher, and then I will send your children to you. I will think about sending them. He has the upper hand. Whichever way you think or look at it, he has the upper hand.

0: passport, visa. Yes, some money and clothes. Yes, that's everything, Elena. I leave you now.
1: You must come back. You will.
0: Of course I will come back.
1: Darling.
0: What is this sadness? I'm going to my home. I will see my mother again, and I will see the children. I will not only see them, I will bring them back here.
1: You will, I'm sure you will.
0: Of course. Now, the bright smile, the confidence. We have had troubles, but we have lived, and we will live again. All of us.
1: You said Alexis would be here for... Will you go with him? Is it wise to go with him?
0: He wants the key to the cipher. If I give it to him here, we will never see our children again. But if I go home with him, and then give him the cipher, I have a much better chance of getting them away.
1: But they will have you there. They will try you and find you guilty.
0: There is hope. There is life. Now, it is all etched. Alexis comes here. We go back together. It is a triumph for him. He has me. He will have the cipher. Perhaps they will be lenient and let me have the children. But those names. The names of my friends. It would be another bloodbath. Elena, I cannot do it. I say to myself, in this world, one must be tough. One must take advantage of things. So long as we are happy, what matters the rest? That is the modern creed. No, I cannot do it.
1: The children.
0: A man cannot sell his own soul, not even for children. One moment, I think yes, and then I think no. I'm going crazy.
1: Alexis.
0: I will tell him. I will tell him no. No, I cannot do it. The passport, the tickets, they have gone. Gone, I tell him now. I cannot do it. I cannot do it.
2: My dear old boy, do what?
3: Oh.
2: I say, confusion, what? Mistakes.
3: Who are you?
2: What you will be, old boy. No, you're Scotch. Still, I'm very well.
0: I'm sorry, I get the drift, but I do not understand.
2: And my dear old boy, isn't that the way with all of us? I'm Brown. Not Sam Brown or Browned Off, but Brown. Of the Home Office, don't you know?
0: No?
2: The British Home Office. I'm a public servant. You know, like the village pump. Anybody can use me. And they do, old boy. They do.
0: Oh, won't you come in?
2: Oh, thanks. Drafty's standing, huh? Oh, how do you do?
1: How do you do?
0: My wife, Mr. Brown. Now, will you please explain? I am getting used to the British way of life, but not to the British themselves.
2: Oh, well, it's perfectly simple. We heard you'd applied for a passport and a visa to visit your old home. So I tottered along to find out what it's all about. Not that you have to tell me. We're curious, that's all.
0: I wish to return for private reasons.
1: Mr. Brown, you are English, so you would not understand.
2: Well, being English means that I'm pretty dumb, but being dumb doesn't mean you can't understand. I understand a fellow called Alexis Chernovsky called on you.
1: Him?
0: He has nothing to do with England.
2: Oh, he has, old boy, he has. Matter of fact, we've been sort of chasing after him. Using the fox as a hound.
0: Please, I do not understand. We wish to be alone.
2: Look, I know it's a frightful cheek of mine, poking my nose into your business, but you've got a couple of children in your own country, haven't you?
0: Yes.
2: Always trouble there. Give them a lever. Well, I mean, after all, if you're here, you're sort of under our protection, aren't you?
0: There's no protection, there's no...
1: A moment, Herzog. Go on, Mr. Brown.
2: Well, we happen to know that Chernovsky bird, he's a bit of a rat. Confused in my metaphor, I know, but you get the general trend.
1: Yes, go on.
2: He's here under two flags, pretending to be the one, really the other.
1: If you know that, why don't you arrest him?
2: Difficult, old thing, you know, being more or less a free country. Means it's free for one type, and it must be free for another. After all, this Chernovsky is not actually breaking any of our laws. Visitors aren't prohibited, you know.
0: Please, you talk, you do nothing.
2: But he would help us if you told us what he's really up to.
0: Elena, you know what he can do. If we tell this man, you know what can happen to our children.
1: One cannot fight threats by doing nothing.
0: All right, tell him.
1: He came here. He wished to find out
0: A
1: key to a cipher. At home, they found the book. They could not read it unless they had this key, which only my husband knows. It contained the names of his friends, men whose lives are not safe should they be known. Chernovsky said if my husband did not give him this key, our children would suffer. My husband thought And then he thought he would go to our country with Alexis. Perhaps he would be able to save our children. And then he decided he could not do this to his friends. When you came, he had decided not to go.
2: I see. That reminds me of the war. We had quite a neat gimmick, quite simple. We had a code, of course, a cipher and a key. But this key was a cut above others. Matter of fact, it had three separate outcomes. Enemy would bash their brains out trying to break it. When they did, there'd be three messages all saying different things.
0: I do not see what this has got to do with us.
2: Just chatting. War memories, you know. Bit of manipulating, and you can do it with any code. Especially if you have one to work on. Hello, take your cipher, old boy. What's the key?
0: You expect me to tell you?
2: Well, I hope you might. No, never mind. Say, it's any old key. D-I-P-S-O-P-X-T-O-J. Pronounced Dipso-Voltage.
0: Mr. Brown, we have great troubles. We have everything happening to us. Please, please go. We have no time for English jokes.
2: No joke, old boy. And lady. It just so happens that Dipso, what have you, is the key to a cipher. I just made it up. It's mathematical. You take one letter less in the alphabet for each letter. So, D becomes C, I becomes H. And if you go right through, you'll find it spells Chernovsky.
0: Chernovsky? Alexis Chernovsky?
2: Yes. And if you take your key and the first cipher name in your book and rearrange your key a little, you can make that Chernovsky. And that, you know, would embarrass the rat. Oh, well, I'll have to be running along. Hope I see you later. When you come back. Toodlepip. Remember, all you need for a bigger rat is a bigger trap.
0: That man is mad.
1: Mad? Yes. But madness is its own sense.
3: The book, Herzog. All the names. Now we'll go in next door where the public prosecutor and some of my colleagues are waiting.
0: My children, my mother. If I give you the key, are they at liberty to leave with me?
3: Of course, of course.
0: You will do nothing to stop us.
3: Do you mistrust me?
0: Yes.
3: Why should you? Give me the key to the cipher of this book and you are at liberty to walk away.
0: You will get it.
3: Good. You shall say.
0: When we leave, my children and my mother.
3: You, my dear Herzog, are not in a position to bargain. You are in a country, your home, to be sure. But you are no longer a citizen of it. Beyond that door are guards. Your children are still here. Unless I have the key now, you will be shot and your children will never know freedom.
0: I knew I couldn't trust you. The key, written on pieces of paper and enclosed in envelopes, now awaits in a town just across the border. I have given instructions, should I not return by tomorrow, those envelopes are to be posted.
3: But you know the key. You have it in your head. And we have methods to get it out of your head, should you feel disinclined to reveal it.
0: The envelopes are addressed to the president and to all members of the council.
3: So?
0: You might be able to stop one or two reaching their destination. But a number of those envelopes would get to the people I wish to get them.
3: My dear Herzog, I detect a certain amount of threat in your tone.
0: I am threatening. When my children and my mother and I are across the border, I will give you the key.
3: You will give it to me now.
0: You insist?
3: I do.
0: Very well, Alexis Chernovsky. You make squares on a piece of paper. Like this. As though it were a crossword puzzle. So, now, here you write these letters at the top. And here you write figures, 1 to 26. Diagonally across, you write the alphabet from corner to corner.
3: Oh, very elaborate.
0: So you could not break it. You take the first word in the book, the first name.
3: Excelsior.
0: Good. E is the fifth letter of the alphabet. We take five here.
3: Huh?
0: E at the top, and they meet at C. C is the first letter in that name. Perhaps you would like to do the rest, huh?
3: X is the 19th. 19 and X, they meet at A.
0: Oh, very clever. You are an apt pupil. Yeah. The name starts with CH. Go on.
3: C is the third, three, and C give all.
0: Excellent, excellent. CHO, go on.
3: Next one is R. Chor.
0: Go on.
3: Chorn.
0: You have got so far, you might as well finish the name off for yourself. Important names, Chornovsky. Enemies of your state. Names of men you have sworn to liquidate.
3: Chornovsky. Chornovsky.
0: Well, Alexis, do we go through and tell the president, the public prosecutor?
3: I have never been an enemy of this government.
0: Perhaps not, but this book says so. The key to the cipher I gave you says so. Now, about my children. If you give orders for them to be rushed to the border with my mother and then myself, you will be in time to have those envelopes stopped. If not, you have a hard time explaining your name in this book.
3: Herzog, I never had any intention of stopping you or your family.
0: No, of course not. Well, either you agree or I take the book and the cipher next door.
3: Oh, I agree.
4: Herzog! Oh, Herzog, you are back.
0: The children and mother will be here soon. Oh, now, this is not a time for crying, Elena.
4: Let me hold you.
0: And Lena and Pietro, they're all safe. They will be coming soon.
4: But Chornovsky, the decider.
0: Oh, that man, the crazy, wonderful Englishman Brown. We have him to thank. At first, Chornovsky would not let me see the children and mother. So I showed him one key which would decipher our code. And it put his name at the head of the list. He then agreed it would be best if I just had my family by me. I promised him then he could have the real key. He came back across the border with us and I gave him another key. Useless, of course. But Chornovsky will still find his name on the list, under the heading of Underground Courier. So the rat is now a runner.
4: Oh, you are safe. The children are coming. Nothing else matters now.
0: Oh, Elena, the English do not kiss with the doors open.
4: Close the door. Close it quickly.

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Next week, another key will open another door to another story. Mystery. Romance. Or adventure. All start when a door is unlocked by... the key.

0: I came across Mr. Kipling in the meadow by the church. If I've painted that spire once, he said, I've painted it a dozen times. He offered me an apple pie. An artist needs inspiration, he explained. Golden shortcrust pastry, delicious apple filling, and just the right amount of sugar sprinkled on top. But then, when it comes to the little details, Mr. Kipling does have an exceedingly good eye. I came across Mr. Kipling in the meadow by the church. If I've painted that spire once, he said, I've painted it a dozen times. He offered me an apple pie. An artist needs inspiration, he explained. Golden shortcrust pastry, delicious apple filling, and just the right amount of sugar sprinkled on top. But then, when it comes to the little details, Mr. Kipling does have an exceedingly good eye.
1: J-E-L-L. Oh, the big red letters stand for the Jell-O family. Oh, the big red letters stand for the Jell-O family. That's Jell-O.
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1: Jell-O pudding.
2: Yum, yum, yum.
1: Jell-O tuck. The Elka pudding's just so real.
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12: 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Tonight's story is The Outpost.
14: Yes? This is 19 Nocturne Boulevard. Won't you step inside? Did you have any trouble finding it? What do you mean, what kind of a place is it? Would you believe it's an outpost? In an asteroid cloud, somewhere in the distant reaches of the galaxy.

0: easy now. 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
1: My what? Of course.
0: Tell me your name.
1: Vanessa Nine.
0: Your name is Vanessa Nine.
1: Don't be stupid. It's Vanessa 98949. How old do I look? Where am I?
0: I'll tell you whatever you want to know. Later. You're all wrung out.
1: Nonsense. I am ordering you to tell me.
0: Now, there ain't no call to get huffy, miss.
1: Where is your vox? I plan to let her know precisely...
0: My what?
1: Your vox, the one who gives you orders.
0: He ain't got none.
1: There must be a female around here somewhere.
0: Nope. Just me. And you.
1: What the hell kind of place is this? Oh,
0: There now. You lie back down and get yourself some rest. Waking from deep sub is no cakewalk.
1: Oh. Where is that throwback? Frequency 12. Great. Frequency 12. Frequency 12. Ugh. Frequency 12. Frequency 12. Is there anyone here?
2: No need to holler.
1: Your comm unit isn't set to recognize my voice.
2: Oh. I'll see what I can do. You need anything?
1: No. Well, I could use something to eat.
2: Already? I have to finish up something, but I'll be down as soon as I can.
1: What? You get down here immediately! Ah!

0: Alrighty. Brought you some chow.
1: It's been almost an entire hour.
0: You caught me outside. It was quicker to finish what I was doing than to come in and get back out again later.
1: Give me that.
0: No.
1: What? How dare you?
0: You're in my house. If you can't be civil, then, well, I could be downright rude, too.
1: There must be someone else here. I will report your behavior.
0: Nope. Just me. Like I told you.
1: Take me to your comm unit.
0: No.
1: But I...
0: You can ask nicely.
1: What? How can you even look me in the face and say such a thing, male?
0: Call me again when you're in a better mood.
1: The radio is broken.
0: Broken? Hold up.
1: I shook it. It wouldn't listen to me.
0: Looks like I'm going to have to get in there. But I still don't understand what you're saying about...
1: You expect me to starve? I just woke from deep stuff. I require caloric intake.

0: 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There.
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0: Ship finally. A civilized voice.
1: 14Z3J.
0: Recorder. Playback to Xanadu's final entry.
1: Final log entry. Star Cruiser Xanadu. G vector. Delta quadrant. Encountered space debris. Explosion. Unknown cause. Xanadu evac mandated. Pods loose at ship day 172. T vector. Speed normal.
0: Calculate time in transit.
1: Calculating 1,382 days since Xanadu evac.
0: 4 years?
2: You were on a star cruiser? That must have been interesting.
0: Yes. I am part of the crew of the Star Cruiser Xanadu, bound for Ganymede 800 in the Gargon Nebula. There will be people looking for me.
2: Not here, they won't.
0: What do you mean?
2: I don't know what all your specs there are, but first, no one much comes as far out.

0: out. And second, well, I do know the Gargan Nebula is hella gone from here.
1: You have to let me contact someone.
0: Nope. I don't have to do anything.
1: I order you. As 3rd Under-Lieutenant Subchief, Engineering Bay 5 of the Star Cruiser Xanadu, I command you to take me to your comm room. Please.
0: Wish I could. Left you some food there.

0: What you doing?
1: Keeping busy. What do you want?
0: You about ready to come out?
1: Out of what?
0: The room here.
1: The room? You kept me locked up in here, and now you ask...
0: Don't even lock. I was wondering why you never...
1: Door open. See? Nothing happens.
0: Well, of course not. Doors don't have ears.
1: Normal doors take orders. Radios, too.
0: You're an under-engineer sub-chief thingy, and you don't even know how to work a door?
1: Normal doors take orders.
0: Well, I guess we're all a bit old-fashioned here. This is how you open the door. Wave your hand right here.
1: See. Wait. You said we're all a bit old-fashioned. Who is we?
0: Well, I was including the doors and all.
1: No.
0: Since you like to talk to them all. To the left there.
1: This is it.
0: Yep. Millie's Brain Center. There are 42 more like her spread throughout the cloud. Here. Pretty, huh?
1: It's rubbish.
0: Millie has 12 chambers, each a self-sealing unit in case of breaches, and a backup.
1: How do you call out?
0: Hmm?
1: Out! How do you call out? I need to make arrangements to get the hell out of here.
0: It don't quite work that...
1: Nothing here works! Nothing works at all!
0: Now, I'm real sorry about that, but you need to breathe. And let me finish my sentences.
1: I could have you up on charges so fast.
0: Well, not here you couldn't. Now, as I was about to say, you can call the other habitats, or the quarterly supply ship, if he's in range. Just might be. He come through here only last week.
1: Another male? What is this, Throwback Central?
0: What you got against fellas?
1: Males have been proven inferior, and in the civilized galaxy have been effectively relegated to a purely functional capacity.
0: You mean where you come from is all ladies? Don't it get boring?
1: What? What are you implying?
0: Just, well, how do you have kids?
1: No one has children. Everyone donates genetic material, and it's automatically matched up with compatible fertilizing agents. Children belong to the community and are raised in a proper, safe environment under supervision.
0: But those poor little boys and girls.
1: Girls?
0: Them poor little kids. Never knowing who their mamas are.
1: They're cared for by properly trained personnel. How would someone like myself, with a career on a star cruiser, ever find that sort of time?
0: That's real sad.
1: Not to mention, I haven't spent my life immersed in study of childhood ailments and development.
0: Well, neither did my mama.
1: Yes, I'm sure.
0: Look, you can mock me and turn your nose up at Millie, but don't you never speak ill of my mama.
2: Hey, Grant, you there? Hey, Grant, you there?
0: Yep. What you need?
2: That capsule thing you sold me. You got yours to work, okay?
0: Oh, hell. Let me call you back, Lassiter.
1: Sold?
0: I got work to do.
1: Was he talking about a deep sub pod like mine?
0: I find all sorts of
1: you
0: things.
1: You sold a person to that male?
0: What makes you think the pod weren't empty?
1: That's slavery. And you know what that means.
0: Don't matter. Besides, what would I do with two of y'all out here?
1: The same as you're doing with one. Nothing at all.
0: Yep. Long as I'm talking to you, I'm doing nothing at all. Like I said, I got work to do.
1: It was one of these switches. Yes! Lassiter, come in, Lassiter.
2: Huh? Who's this?
1: I'm at Millie.
2: Excellent. It did work. You tell Greg to let me...

0: did you hear?
1: To wake up the woman in the pod?
0: Yeah, I can't wait.
1: Lassiter, you do know it's vastly illegal to rescue someone and then force them into slavery, don't you?
0: What?
1: If you press her into service, you are committing high seas slavery according to Rule 4715D of the Unitary Code.
0: Is Graham there? Will you put him on?
1: Shut up!
0: Jeez.
1: Lassiter, I will make a bargain with you.
0: I
1: will help you revive the survivor if you will let me talk to her as soon as she wakes up.
0: Sure.
1: And if you understand that I will find a way to come over there and kill you if you hurt her in any way.
0: Hurt her? Hey, I pay good money for it.
2: What do I do?
1: Be placating. We have to try and get together and make our way home.
2: Aye, aye, Vox. Data mode for now. I await your word.
1: Remind him I will kill him if he hurts you.
2: He doesn't seem very threatening. I could put him down if I have to.
1: Good. Engineer Vanessa 98949 out.
2: Yasmin 222338 out.
3: What you doing?
1: Huh?
3: I see you found your friend.
1: We were part of the same crew. I have rank, so I told her I would protect her. It's my duty.
3: Protect her? From Lassiter? He ain't some kind of... I ain't even sure what you're thinking he is.
1: A man.
3: Are you afraid of me?
1: You hold all the cards. All you have to do is refuse me food and I'm helpless.
3: I wouldn't do that.
1: You already did.
3: I was trying to get you to... Look, if I wanted to actually hurt you, I got a blaster for that. I just wanted you to think twice and act civil.
1: How many more were there?
3: More?
1: Of the deep sub pods? Did you just find the two?
3: Four. Total. Lassiter's was the last to revive, so all of y'all are all right.
1: All right. Let me talk to them.
3: You gotta learn to stop giving me orders. You're not my mama.
1: Your mother is...
3: She died. Since then, I got work to do.
1: What is this work that seems to constantly demand your attention?
3: You ask nice, you'll get a lot more answers.
1: What is it that you do all day?
3: Salvage. Used to be mining, but the cloud here grabs every lump of crap out of the nearest 10 to 20 sectors, so salvage pays a hell of a lot better.
1: Salvage?
3: And maintenance. Millie here's old. I keep her limping along, but it's truly full time. Come on, I'll show you where the food units are. And you ain't gonna wait on me if you get hungry. So this switch here changes the band. Jig a little bit here sometimes. And this list here shows all the other habitats. The ones up top are closest, most reliable for contact. Next down, these three, well, I ain't heard from them in a while. Not even sure they're still functional.
1: Vacated?
3: No one vacates. Not unless... But comm equipment goes down sometimes, a lot, and it's a bitch to get the right parts.
1: All the habitats are as old as this one?
3: Yeah, they were built for miners. Never really meant to be permanent, but you know how things go.
1: Why don't you leave?
3: Leave?
1: If you sell your salvage, it must go somewhere. Someone must be buying it. Why don't you just go, too?
3: Why?
1: You say it's a full-time job just keeping this place from falling down around your ears. So, find another place.
3: But this is my home. I was born right here in Millie.
1: It is falling apart. I hope you don't think I plan to stay here with you.
3: Of course not. But you do owe me.
1: Owe you?
3: I rescued you. I pulled your damn pod in here and I woke you up.
1: That's...
3: And I've been feeding you and letting you breathe my air, which ain't cheap, I should point out.
1: Then let me get out of your air.
3: First you gotta, you know, pay me back.
1: How exactly? Damn! Bloody Stone Age tools! Ha!
4: What?
1: I patched your antenna into the router from the pod's emergency signal. Some serious interface issues, let me tell you, but you should get much clearer signals now.
4: Damn!
1: Damn!
3: Everything all right?
1: Half my damn solar cells were damaged in the landing.
3: So?
1: I was thinking I'd jury-rig them into something. Get you a little extra free power. Bloody hell.
3: That's a nice bead right there.
1: Yes, I think I'm getting the hang of it. Now watch this. Chicken?
3: Holy cow!
1: Well, chicken, but yes, you get the idea. I still have to code the machine's other foodstuff options in for voice. I'll need to get your voice into the system sometime, too.
3: Right. Of course. So I can do it myself.
1: Absolutely. You didn't have any trouble making contact. I appear to be at the very arse end of the cloud, so they're out of my range from here. Damn, these archaic...
2: I got them. You may be disappointed, though.
1: Why?
2: Helen 74589 and Griselda 80281, do not wish to participate.
1: What are you saying?
2: They have become attached to this place.
1: How the blazes?
2: Griselda declined any details, but Helen seems to find some companionship in the man Conrad and his children.
1: Children? At least we've only got men to deal with.
2: Yes.
1: Sit down.
3: Sit? Why? I always eat standing.
1: You practically sleep standing. I have never seen you relax.
3: Last time I just sat and waited was...
1: Yes?
3: Don't know. That doesn't matter.
1: Why not sit?
3: Too much to do.
1: Please. Haven't I helped at all?
3: Oh, yeah. Many hands make light work, like Mama used to say. But there's always more to do. But the repairs are real good. If this keeps up, we can maybe repressurize caps of 14.
1: Do you need the space?
3: Never hurts. Could put some more hydroponics in there. Maybe put in some greens and generate oxy out of my own. Why not? It's like minting money.
1: You'd be better off with algae tanks. They take more processing to make them palatable for eating. Much more. But they've been genetically manipulated to give a much higher O2 to cubic foot ratio, and they require less nutrient.
3: I'd have to get it from somewhere.
1: Shouldn't be difficult. Most cruisers have algae tanks, and all you need is a dip to start with and some growth media. The tank, well, you could pretty much put anything together if you're not too concerned about sterile edible conditions. But for oxy production, anything that will contain the growth medium and keep the temp stable will do. You'll need UV simulators, too.
3: Yeah. Maybe you can send me some when you get home.
1: You could remake one room for food plant growth and have the algae... What?
3: Nothing.
1: There's even better technology out there, you know. I'm surprised you're not more curious.
3: Well, I figured it's like this. Of all you've talked about so far, doors that listen, whatever, this algae thing is the only one thing that seems like it fit into my life. Everything else is like so far beyond me, I don't see it mattering much.
1: But you would know. You would have something to work toward.
3: Something to chase, something to miss. Something to worry about not having? Nah. I figure easier just assume you're going to tell me you can shit blueberry cobbler. It's all well and good, but I don't want to do it. And goodness knows I don't want to eat it.
1: Cobbler?
3: I got things to do.
1: Let me help.
3: Nah, it's all outside. I got to hawk in some stuff.
1: Outside? In a suit?
3: Yes.
1: Let me help.
3: No.
1: Why? Are you afraid I'll run away?
3: No, just float away.
1: What?
3: It's my job. I have to do it.
1: Do you have two suits?
3: Yes.
1: Many hands make light work.
3: No.
1: Look, I've put in my 100 hours on simulators, plus over 300 hours working on the hull in stagnant space. Goodness, you've even got gravity here.
3: Minimal gravity.
1: Point is, I know my way around a suit.
3: Look, if things didn't have to be done, I'd never get into one of those damn things myself. There's no way I'd put you out in that kind of danger.
1: You don't like being out there. But I enjoy.
3: You don't want to be here, and that's fine. I'd rather see you leave on the cargo ship than floating off into blackness.
1: Can you ask your Lassiter something?
2: You can talk to him yourself.
1: I just want to know about soot drifts in this area.
2: Why?
1: Just something Grant said.
2: Ah, here he is. You can help Vanessa, can't you?
0: Sure, what do you need? Stop that.
5: Chicken.
1: How old were you?
3: What?
1: When your father drifted.
3: Why do you care? You don't even have a father. I should get back.
1: No. Unless you physically move me, you're not leaving this room. Talk to me.
3: I don't want to talk to you.
1: Why?
3: The more I talk to you, the more I'll miss having someone to talk to later. Get out of my way.
1: No. I've lost people in space, too. I did my time in the Corps, shipboard accidents. I understand.
3: It's different with family.
1: Show me.
3: I was 12 when my father's line got tangled, and he had to cut it. And something in the piece he was salvaging blew, and it took forever for him to be completely out of sight. He kept talking right up to the edge of radio range.
1: I feel for you.
3: Thank you.
1: I wish I knew what to say.
3: That's all right. I got work to do.
1: Your food? How do you talk to them?
2: It's not always in the talking. What's wrong?
1: I want to offer him sympathy, but he just walks out of the room. He says he just wants to ignore me until I leave.
2: Are you still planning to leave?
1: Aren't you?
2: Well, no.
1: Why? Is it the sex?
2: Oh, that's part of it. You have to admit, it's kind of fun.
1: I don't. Haven't.
2: Maybe that's why he's avoiding you.
1: But don't you want to go back to your job? Your home? Don't you want your life to have some meaning?
2: Meaning? What meaning?
1: I was on the way to making full chief engineer, and I would have been the youngest to reach that grade. Ever.
2: You would have impressed everyone.
1: Don't talk like that about my goal. The point of everything.
2: And who benefited from this goal?
1: I would. The ship would. Everyone on it.
2: And someday someone would reach that rank even younger. And when you retired, someone else who could do the job just as well would take over. And no one would even remember you.
1: I would have...
2: Unless you did something like, I don't know, discover an alien race or die to save a bunch of people. But how often does that really happen?
1: I once prevented an explosion because I spotted a faulty valve.
2: And I'll bet every person you saved came and thanked you.
1: The point of preventing a disaster is so that no one knows they were ever in danger. You needed help with...
3: Oh! It's jammed. I can't shift it alone.
1: I see. Hold on.
3: Is your line secure?
1: Yes, I checked and double-checked.
3: Do you think the person inside is still all right?
1: Won't know if she is till we clear some of this debris. Looks like it still has some power.
3: Help me shift this plate. I think it'll clear some of this.
1: Hold on. No, not that. There's too much leaning on it, and we don't know which way it'll fall.
3: What then?
1: This. I think this is the key piece. And I don't see anything it can bring down with it.
3: Oh, hell.
1: What? Oh.
3: At least we should be able to get it clear now.
1: Let's lighten the load. Get the corpse out of there.
3: No!
1: Why?
3: You want to just dump her out right here?
1: Why not? She's dead.
3: She still deserves some respect. I'll do it if you don't want to be bothered.
1: Do what?
5: Barrier.

0: Hey, what's wrong?
1: Nothing.
0: You should have come back in earlier. Your fingers are nearly blue.
2: I told you the heat circulation in that suit ain't up to snuff.
1: I'm fine.
0: Give me your hands.
1: What?
0: Let me warm your hands for you.
1: How do you do that?
0: Hmm?
1: Your hands are warm.
0: It just came that way. Here, hold your hand here while I...
1: In your jacket?
0: Just do it. Give me the other one.
1: They're fine now. I'll go and...
0: I don't like that nail color there. Can you feel this?
1: Yes. I'm perfectly capable of...
0: This?
1: Yes. I know what the difficulties with cold
0: this?
1: Can be. And... What? No.
0: Here.
1: Oh!
0: Stop squirming.
1: Let go. Let go.
0: Need to get the circulation back. Heat and suction. Look. Whatever it is you don't like about this, is it worth losing a finger over?
1: No.

0: Thanks for the heads up, Lassiter. But it'll happen or it won't. Glad you're doing well, and congrats.
1: We're real happy.
0: Out. Oh.
2: Congrats.
0: Lassiter and Yasmin are pregnant.
2: Oh.
0: Well, they're pleased.
2: I didn't mean to sound... I'm just confused.
0: Well, it won't be for much longer. Quarterly cargo ship will be here in the next couple hours.
2: Grant.
0: Don't worry. By my calculation, we're pretty much square. In fact, you're a bit ahead, hooking up those solar panels and all.
2: Grant.
0: So I'll just cover the cost of your trip, at least as far as...
2: Grant!
0: Damn, now you got me lost.
2: Grant, I...
0: I appreciate your help here, Vanessa. Got me ahead of my schedule. I should go and get the cargo ready.
2: Grant, I need to know something.
0: Whatever I can help with.
2: Would you... Do you... What will you do?
0: When?
2: If I go.
0: Same as I've done before. Nothing's gonna change.
2: You should have kept Yasmin and Helen. They love it here.
0: Yasmin loves Lassiter. Helen...
2: Grant! Why me?
0: You're the prettiest.
2: I am.
0: Yep. I looked at you, and I knew that if I was ever going to take a chance, I'd have to be on that one.
2: Tell me you want me to stay.
0: No.
2: You don't want...
0: You go home. Have a good life. I got cargo to move.

0: Grant? You there?
1: Yeah.
0: How'd it go?
1: I'm doing all right. Even ordered an algae starter culture.
0: But your lady?
1: Oh, I'm still ahead. Even after a ticket.
0: Ticket? Ticket? You let her leave?
1: Of course. She don't belong to me.
0: She would have gotten used to it.
1: I had to get used to being all alone. How could I do that to...
2: To me.
1: What happened? Did you miss it?
2: I decided there was a better use for the cost of my passage. Negotiated for 3 more solar panels and a couple more oxygen tanks for the suits.
1: I don't understand.
2: It was what Yasmin said about being important to someone.
1: But I never said you were...
2: You said it every time you couldn't look me in the face.
1: What do we do now?
2: We build a tank for the algae. Many hands make light work.
1: Many hands make light work.
2: Oh, yes, and,
1: And?
2: This. Not bad. You could use a little practice.
1: Well, I may have had my 100 and then some hours of simulation, but I never actually took one of those there out for a spin.
2: Wait till you see the rest of the equipment.

0: Now that you know how to find us, don't be a stranger. We have enough of those already. Tonight's story, The Outpost, was written by Julie Hoverson. In tonight's production, Vanessa 98949 was played by Julie Hoverson. Grant Hickey was Gene Torkildsen. Lassiter was Russell Gold. Yasmin was Melissa Johnson. And the recorder was Beverly Poole. Also heard, Cole Hornaday and Renaud Leboeuf. The 19 Nocturne Boulevard theme song is courtesy of Kevin MacLeod at Incompetech.com. 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This episode was recorded at Neo Hoodoo Studios with the assistance of Ryan Hurst. Questions? 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
1: Yeah, lesbian pornography.
2: I'm hurting my brain now. My brain hurts. Okay.
1: Screw that one. Where should we start? Okay, here we go. I'm not moving a muscle. Okay, here we go.
2: I think it's all sounding good. I think this is one of the best pieces I've written, actually. That's one reason I get so absolutely anal about it, because it's an awesome piece. I want to see if anybody ever writes in and figures out what movie it's inspired by, which I doubt, because it's so obscure.
0: www.19nocturneboulevard.com

0: I'm crunching my polo, dear Liza, dear Liza. I'm crunching my polo, dear Liza, crunching.
1: The nicest thing about the mint with the hole is that it's smooth and never crumbles. 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
0: I can't. I've already crunched them all.
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Once again, the keeper of the book has opened the ponderous door to the secret vault, wherein is kept a great sealed book, in which is recorded all the secrets and mysteries of mankind through the ages. Here are tales of every kind, tales of murder, of madness, of dark deeds, strange and terrible beyond all belief. Keeper of the book, I would know what tale we tell this time. Open the great book and let us read. Slowly, the great book opens. One by one, the keeper of the book turns the pages and stops. Ah, the strange story of a man who committed the perfect murder, only to discover that every murder must be paid for. A tale titled Death Laughs Last.

0: Here is the tale, Death Laughs Last, as it is written in the pages of the sealed book. Our story begins in the office of Dr. Robert Smith. There is a worried look on the doctor's face as he speaks to Edward Harrison.
1: Sit down, won't you, Mr. Harrison?
2: All right, thanks. Now, what is it, Doc? I can see by your face you want to tell me something about Mary, don't you?
1: Mr. Harrison, your wife is dangerously ill.
2: Does that mean she's going to die?
1: I must be frank with you. It does. Unless...
2: Unless what, Doctor? Tell me. If there's a chance in the world, she's got to have it, see?
1: Her only hope is a brain operation. A very difficult and delicate operation. Without it, well, I could only give her 6 months, a year at most.
2: No. No, it mustn't be. She's got to have the operation, you hear?
1: I must tell you, Mr. Harrison, that only one man in this country has the necessary skill for the operation your wife needs. He is Dr. Howard Richards.
2: I don't care who he is. Get him.
1: I was going to say, naturally, he's in great demand. His average fee for an operation is about
2: $1,500. $1,500?
1: Of course, if you can't afford that, he might consider the circumstances.
2: No, I can't afford it. I can afford anything Mary needs.
1: Then I'll get in touch with him at once.
2: Yes, yes, sure. You make the arrangements right away. I'll get a hold of the money. I'll get it to you by tomorrow, sure. Mr. Danvers, I'm Ed Harrison.
3: Oh, yes, Mr. Harrison. Please sit down.
2: Thanks. They told me you have to pass on all the real estate loans here at the bank. Have you looked over my application yet?
3: I have it here. I see that you want to borrow $1,500 from us.
2: That's right, and it's urgent. I've got to have the money right away.
3: Unfortunately, the security you offer, your home...
2: What's wrong with it? It's a swell little house, good section, all in good repair.
3: Well, that's true, but you already have a first and second mortgage on it, totaling $4,000, and... Well, I'm afraid we can't make any further loans on it.
2: But I've got to have the money, Mr. Danvers. I've just got to.
3: I'm sorry to hear that, because there's nothing we can do to help you. Nothing we can do.
4: You say you're not employed, Mr. Harrison?
2: No, I own a shop. I'm a locksmith.
4: That means you're never certain of your income. If you had a job now, a regular income you could depend on...
2: What are you getting at? You mean you're not going to let me have the money?
4: I certainly wish I could, but under the circumstances... I'm sorry, very sorry, but there's nothing I can do to...
5: I'm afraid the collateral you suggest isn't satisfactory, Mr. Harrison. We'd lend you the money if we could, but we just can't. Sorry.
6: Sorry.
7: Sorry.
5: Sorry. Edward, you aren't eating, and you're so quiet. Is anything wrong?
2: What? No, of course not.
5: You're worrying about me, aren't you?
2: Well, no, Mary, I just think about making some changes at the shop and...
5: Darling, please, you don't have to lie to me. I know that I'm not well, but I'm going to get better. Really, I am. I promise it.
2: Of course you are. Dr. Smith said so. You're going to be well in no time.
5: Of course I am, dear.
2: No, I've got to go out. I have an appointment over the other side of the city with Horace Latimer. We grew up together. He wants to see me about something important.
0: Edward had no appointment with Horace Latimer, but he went to see Horace anyway, for he and Horace had been boyhood friends. Then their paths had separated. Horace had grown wealthy, but in his desperation, Edward Harrison hoped that Horace would remember the past and would lend him the money he'd been trying to raise all day. Horace could spare it easily, but would he?
8: $1,500? Well, that's rather a lot of money, Ed.
2: I know it is, Horace, but it's for Mary. For an operation. I've got to have it.
8: Well, why don't you try the bank? You have a house, a business?
2: I tried the bank and all the personal loan companies in town. They all turned me down. Said the security wasn't good enough.
8: I see. Well, that's too bad. Now, you can bet I'd lend it to you, Ed, if I had it. Well, that's the trouble. I haven't any ready cash. Nor the income tax, you know, and a couple of shaky investments that I had to bolster up lately.
2: All right, Horace. Never mind explaining. I get the idea. You're not going to lend me the money.
8: Well, really, Ed, I would if I could, but I can't. I'm sorry.
2: Save your sorrow for somebody else. I don't need your money, you hear? I'll get it someplace else. Yes, I'll get it somehow.
0: After he had slammed out of Horace Latimer's expensive home, Edward stood for a moment on the dark street corner, staring back with bitterness in his face.
2: Sorry. Yeah, you're sorry. In a pig's eye, you're sorry. Oh, what a sap I was to think you were a pal of mine.
6: Yeah, what's that, buddy? Was you speaking to me?
2: Sorry. I guess I was thinking out loud.
6: That's okay. We all do it sometimes. Hey, you got a match?
2: Match? Well, yeah, sure. Yeah.
6: Thanks. Okay, just hold it like that. Make a move and I plug you.
2: Gun, why, you're...
6: Yeah, this is a stick-up. Hand over your dough and make it fast, see?
2: My dough? That's a hot one. I'm out trying to raise money myself. Now we're both out of luck. I've only got a dollar on me. Take it if you want it. Anyway, it's more than I could raise.
6: And don't try to kid me. Anybody who lives in this ritzy suburb has dough on him. Yeah, stand still while I see what you got in your pockets. A wallet and a leather case of some kind.
2: You'll find just $1 in that wallet. And I don't live in this neighborhood. I came here to try to borrow some money from a friend.
6: A buck. One measly buck. What a lousy break. But I bet you got a roll hidden in this leather case. It's heavy enough.
2: You'll lose your bet. Nothing in there but my emergency kit.
6: Yeah? Well, I'll just see for myself. Hey, this kit's full of skeleton keys and picklocks and stuff. What are you, anyway? A second-story waker?
2: I'm a locksmith and safe repairman, if it's anything to you.
6: Oh. Were you on the level just now when you said you was trying to raise dough?
2: What's it to you?
6: Yeah, you'd be surprised, pal. Okay, I'm putting the gun away, but you ain't leaving yet. Me and you, we're going to talk business. Because I got a plan that'll get us both all the dough we need. Two more beers, waiter. Well, is the deal on my proposition?
2: I don't know, Mike.
6: Sure you do. There's nothing to it. You can open locks and safes. I know where there's a house with plenty of dough in it.
2: But burglary? I've never stolen anything in my life.
6: Now listen, you said you needed dough bad, didn't you? And so do I, plenty bad.
2: But
6: all you gotta do is get the back door open and then the safe. In half an hour, you'll have your 1,500 and more. How else are you ever gonna get it? Answer me that.
2: I don't know. You sure the money's there, Mike?
6: Positive. I was casing the joint and looked in the window in time to see the old geezer put a whole roll of bills in a safe that's no stronger than a bread box. Hey, you can open it with your teeth.
2: Gotta get the money somehow. All right, I'll do it.

0: And now to continue the story, Death Laughs Last, as it is written in the sealed book. A few minutes later, Edward Harrison and Mike arrived at the large mansion and quietly made their way toward the back door.
1: Okay, this is it. Everybody's hit the hay long ago. It'll be a cinch.
2: The lock looks easy. But I shouldn't be doing this. There must be some other way to get the money.
1: Don't be a sucker all your life. You're going to take what you want in this world. If you don't, you'll never get it.
2: Well...
1: Come on, get that door open. We got to get inside before we're spotted.
2: All right. Only take a second. I think... Yeah. There, it's unlocked.
1: Okay, get inside. The safe's in the library down this way. Don't make any noise.
2: Sure, there's only two of them in the house.
1: Yeah, the old guy and his butler. Probably both of them deaf as posts. Here's the library. Come on, the safe's behind the picture on the wall.
2: This picture?
1: Yeah, that's it. I'll lift it down. There you are. That safe is just a kid's toy. Go ahead, get it open.
2: It won't be that easy. I'll have it open inside a half an hour.

0: You've been 40 minutes on that thing.
1: It's coming now. There. The safe's open.
0: About time, too. Now, let's see what's in it. Here's the cash box. Where'll I open it? There, look. Dough, cash, Mazuma. What'd I tell you?
1: There must be thousands there.
0: Easy. Come on, we'll count it and divvy it up.
1: No, no, never mind. Just give me 1,500. That's all I want. You can keep the rest.
0: Are you kidding?
1: No, that's all I want. Just the 1,500 that I need.
0: Okay, it's your funeral. Here you are. 10, 11, 12, 13, 14, $1,500 bills.
1: $1,500?
0: Yeah, for just an hour's work. Easy money, huh? What do you say we crack a couple of more cribs tonight, huh?
1: No. I just want to get out of here now.
0: Someone's coming.
1: Someone's coming.
0: Yeah, here, get behind this door. I'll take care of this.
2: Who's there? Jenkins, is that you? Oh, where's that light switch? Burglars! Jenkins! Jenkins, call the police, quick!
3: Nobody's calling any cops tonight, chum.
2: Help, police! Help! Oh!
0: Yeah, maybe that'll convince you.
1: You hit him.
0: Yeah, what'd you expect me to do, shake his hand?
1: You killed him. That's murder.
0: Yeah, and you're in just as deep as me. Don't forget that.
1: Yeah, I'm an accessory to murder.
0: Cut that guff and let's get out of here. Or do you want to get caught?
1: No, of course not.
0: Then let's get going. Cross that light. I don't hear nothing. Come on, we get out the way we come in.
1: But suppose we are caught. Murder, they'll hang us.
0: Yeah, we ain't going to get caught. We haven't left a clue, not even a fingerprint.
4: Stand still, both of you. I have a gun and I have you covered.
0: The butler.
4: If you move, I'll shoot. I can see you perfectly.
1: Standing on the stairs, he's got a gun. We're caught.
0: Not yet. We ain't not by an old scarecrow with a rusty horse pistol.
4: Put up your hands. I'm going to call the police. You've done something to the master. I heard him call.
3: Okay. We'll put up our hands like this.
1: Mike, you shot him.
0: Come on. We got to get out of here in a hurry. Them shots will bring the cops, but fast. Okay, here we are. Come on in.
1: But why did you make me come here? Why can't I go home?
0: You hide me. Come on in.
1: What?
0: That's better. Now, take off your hat and stay a while.
1: Why did you make me come here to your room?
0: Two reasons. The first is I want to make sure you know what it'll mean if you let anything slip. It'll mean a rope around your neck. Get me?
1: Yeah, I know. You don't have to tell me. I won't let anything slip.
0: If I thought you might, I'd slit your gullet right now.
1: I won't. I have to live. For my wife's sake.
0: Okay. And the second reason you're here is so you and me can have a little talk.
1: Talk? What kind of a talk?
0: Well, chum, I like the way you got that door and that safe open tonight. You and me got a future together.
1: What?
0: As soon as the heat's off, we're going to do another little job together.
1: No, I won't do it. I won't.
0: Sure you will.
1: I won't do it. You can't make me.
0: Oh, yes, I can. If you don't, I can always send a little note to the cops, telling them it's you they want for them killings tonight.
1: You wouldn't. They'd get you, too.
0: I'd be a long ways away by then. But you can't get away. You got a business here and a sick wife. You couldn't leave them. Well, you're going to do what I say?
1: You devil. You...
0: Don't say it. You don't think you can just dip into crime and then back out again without getting your hands dirty, do you? You don't think you can pull a job and then go on as if nothing had happened? You're mixed up in murder, and somebody's always got to pay for murder, one way or another.
1: I only did it for Mary's sake.
0: It don't matter why you did it. You're in it now, and you can't get out. Not without paying in some way.
1: I've got a good mind to go to the police, to confess, to get it off my chest.
0: No, you don't. You see this gun? I'd plug you in a second if I thought...
1: No, you don't.
0: Get away from me. Let go of my hand. Let go.
1: You got me into this. You're not going to make me go any further with it. I'll take that gun away from you and I'll...
0: Oh, you fool. Let go or I'll plug you out.
1: Mike. He's dead. I killed him.
5: In a daze of horror, Edward Harrison found his hat and made his way to the street. His mind in a whirl, he stumbled into a tiny bar a few blocks away, Struggling to control his shaking hands and to keep his voice normal, he ordered a double whiskey and gulped it down. Then, as his senses cleared a little, he heard the radio at the end of the bar broadcasting a warning to the city.
6: Attention all residents of the city. Attention all residents. The police department is asking you to be on the lookout for the following man, wanted for a brutal double murder committed in the Buxton Park section less than an hour ago. Please make a note of the following description.
0: No.
6: The man was...
2: Hey, buddy, what's the idea? What'd you shut the radio off for?
1: Because I was sick of listening to it, that's why.
2: Oh, is that so? Well, I'm not, see? And I got an idea maybe there was some other reason you didn't want to hear it. So I'm going to turn it back on, see?
1: No, you mustn't.
2: Well, I'm gonna. If you try to make a break for it, I got a gun right here under the bar, see? So now let's hear what that dirty killer looked like.
6: I repeat, be on the lookout for a man of medium height, lean and wiry, with reddish-brown hair, wanted for the double murder in Buxton Park earlier this evening. If you see such a man, report at once to headquarters. We now turn you back to our regular night owl program of popular dance tunes.
2: Lean and wiry with reddish-brown hair, eh? Well, that ain't you. You're heavy set and black haired. Yeah, for a minute there, you had me going. I was positive you was the killer, the way you didn't want me to hear the description. Just jumpy, huh? Well, here, have another drink on the house.
1: Thanks, but I gotta get home. I need some sleep. Yeah, that's what I need. Some sleep.

0: And now to continue the story, Death Laughs Last, as it is written in the sealed book. As Edward Harrison left the bar and hurried home, he was aghast at how close he'd come to giving himself away. It was Mike the police were looking for, not Edward Harrison. It was Mike whose description they had. Edward Harrison was safe. Safe. Hardly able to believe in his own good luck, Edward reached his home and let himself in. Mary was asleep. Quietly, he got into bed and at long last fell asleep. When he awoke, it was morning, and Mary was already preparing breakfast.
1: Good morning, darling. What time did you get home anyway? I waited up for you until almost 2.
2: I was pretty late. I stopped at the shop and did a little work. Forgot to watch the time, I guess.
1: Oh, and this morning you look terrible. I know, you're worrying about me. Oh, but you mustn't, darling. I'm going to be all right. Really, I am.
2: Of course you are. I'm going to see to that.
1: What do you think? Dr. Smith called up last night. He wanted to talk to you. He said he had some good news for you.
2: Good news?
1: Yes, but he wouldn't tell me what it was. I don't know why. He asked for you to stop in at his office this morning.
2: I think I know what it is. Yeah, sure. I'll go right over and see him.
1: But, darling, you're going to eat breakfast first, aren't you?
2: I'll eat when I get back. I want to see the doctor first. Anyway, I'm not very hungry.
1: Well, all right, Edward. But please, hurry back. I want to know, too, what the doctor says.
2: Yeah, sure, Mary. I'll be right back. But everything's okay now. Everything's okay.
0: After he left the house, Edward bought a morning paper. Big headlines told of the murders the night before, but he scarcely saw them. His eyes hurried through the story until he found what he was looking for. The news that Mike's body had been found. The butler Mike had shot had given the police Mike's description and then died before he could tell them there was anyone with Mike. So the police had listed Mike's death as a suicide or as an accident and closed the case. Edward Harrison was safe. Perfectly safe.
2: Safe. I'm safe. I got the money. Mary's going to be all right, and the cops aren't looking for me. Mike was wrong. Sometimes you can get away with murder and not have to pay anything, if you're lucky. And I've been lucky. I've been lucky.
3: Good morning, Doctor. Mary said you'd phone and had some good news.
4: Oh, yes, Mr. Harrison. I called you last night after I got in touch with Dr. Richards. I wanted to tell you that he had agreed to operate on your wife.
3: Well, that's swell, Doctor. I got the money right here in my pocket.
4: The money, yes, yes. I was also going to tell you that Dr. Richards had said not to worry about it. You could take as long as you wanted to pay it.
3: As long as I wanted, then it wasn't necessary. I didn't have to do it. I didn't have to do it.
4: Well, I'm afraid I don't understand.
3: Never mind, Doc. I mean, I've got the money. I want to pay it. He's got to take it right away. Well, what's the matter? What are you looking at me like that for? The operation is going to save Mary's life, isn't it? You said it would. You can't go back on your word. You can't, do you hear?
4: It's not that, Mr. Harrison. Yes, the operation would save your wife's life. But unfortunately, Dr. Richards was the only man in this country able to perform it.
3: Well, so what? He said he'd do it, didn't he? And I've raised the dough to pay it. So what's the hitch?
4: Mr. Harrison, Dr. Richards can't perform the operation now.
3: But you said that...
4: Yes, I know. But he was tragically murdered last night by a burglar who broke into his home in Buxton Park.
0: And so ends the tale, Death Laughs Last, as it is written in the sealed book. In an effort to save his wife's life, Edward Harrison had helped kill the one man who might have saved her. Twisted indeed are the strands of fate in which destiny entangles mere mortals.

0: And now, keeper of the book, before you close the great volume, show us the tale we tell next time. This one. Ah, yes. The tale of a man who was murdered by his wife and her brother, and the strange way he rose from a watery grave to accuse them of his death. The tale is titled, You Only Die Once. Be sure to be with us again next time when the sound of the great gong heralds another strange and exciting tale from The Sealed Book. The Sealed Book, produced and directed by Jock McGregor, is written by Bob Arthur and David Cogan.
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2: The Diary of Fate. Fate plays no favorites. It could happen to you.
3: Book 81, page 409. Yes, here it is. The life record of Matt Cooper. A detailed account of high adventure in distant lands. Yes, Matt, as a deep-sea diver, your work carried you to the far corners of the globe, where you learned much of the complex flora and fauna of the world. But you, Matt Cooper, learned nothing of the simplest truth of the universe, the inexorable principle of justice. And because of that ignorance, now I, fate, can look ahead to a single instant of decision in your life.
4: Matt, I can't stand this. What's the word? Tell me, Matt. What is it?
5: I'm crazy. It's hard to swing.
4: It's what? What have you found? Is it gold, Matt? Is it?
5: No. No, I'm afraid it's not, George. I'm afraid it's just plain old-fashioned steel.
3: Like all mortals, Matt Cooper ultimately stood at the crossroads of decision. But his choice was the path of evil. Then I, fate, intervened. And now, because of a little thing,

0: fate intervened. And now, because of a little thing, a broken key, Matt Cooper soon will be dead. But mark well my words, you who listen, for fate is not unjust. In a moment, I will read again from the Diary of Fate.
1: Before the unusual story of Matt Cooper, here is our announcer.
0: Matt Cooper will find, as others have found, that little things, the tools with which I, fate, work, are beyond the calculations of mortal minds. Remember, Matt, how it all started? You were aboard your deep-sea diving barge off a remote village in the Philippine Islands, where you had been led by the attractive adventuress Nina Lawrence. For she believed the treasure to be hidden within a sunken ship 20 fathoms below. You had just completed another of your many futile searches under the sea for that treasure. And now, together with your partner, George, and a mechanic named Barney, you discussed an unpromising future.
2: Well, George had the 10th dive and still not left.
3: Yeah, certainly looks like Nina was taken in, all right.
2: That's the funny part. Why should a cabin boy that Nina befriended lie to her on his deathbed?
3: Maybe he had a sense of humor.
2: Well, maybe you don't. This is only another job to you, Barney, but for Nina, George, and me, it's everything.
3: Hey, easy now, Matt. Don't start blaming Barney here.
2: Well, I'm sorry, Barney. I guess it's a heat.
3: Sure, Matt. You know, guys shouldn't spend too much time in a rat-infested hole like this place. Maybe you fellas ought to bunk out of here on the barge with me.
4: No dice, Barney. We couldn't leave Nina alone on shore.
2: That's right. Besides, she's the only thing around here that keeps our morale up.
3: Well, you better start bubbling over now, brother, because here she comes.
5: Oh, hi, boys.
3: Hi, Nina.
6: Morning, Nina.
2: Hi. You sleep well?
5: No. I was too busy dreaming.
3: Usual stuff. A luxurious bubble bath. Smart clothes.
5: This dream was about the treasure. We found the gold, and believe it or not, it was right in the captain's private safe, just like the cabin boy said. Oh, there it was, bars and bars of beautiful gold. We were rich and famous. And guess what? At a big reception back home, I made a speech about it.
2: The whole story, huh?
5: Uh-huh. Started with the ship sinking during the war and went right up to a year ago when I met the cabin boy in Manila. Then there was the auto accident.
3: And the boy's dying words? The gold, Miss Nina, it's in the private safe in the captain's cabin? We know all that part by heart. But what happened then, Nina?
5: Then I woke up.
3: That's a great story. Nina, if you pile out of that boat, I'll get started for sure. Come on. Say, Barney, on the way out, will you bring my medicine?
7: Yeah.
3: You know, I still figure I can lick this anemia and get back to diving myself.
7: Okay, George. I'll try to remember.
2: Well, Nina, we got news for you. We didn't find that gold again. But we're not late yet.
5: Well, I am. That's why I came out here to talk to you, boys. I'm getting out right away, too.
2: Oh, no. No, Nina, you can't leave me. You can't leave us now.
3: That's right, Nina. We're used to you. Both of us.
5: Well, it's just a habit, fellas. You'll get over it. Look, when I met you two 6 months ago, I had the information on a sunken treasure. You had the equipment to get it. We formed a partnership and had a go at it. Well, it hasn't paid off. I'm sorry, but I'm just tired of this kind of living.
3: But we'll fix things up for you, Nina.
2: Yeah, we'll take a day off, build you a new shack.
5: No, that won't do the trick. My mind's made up, boys.
3: Gee, Nina, I wish I could make you stay.
2: Yeah, so do I. I'm going to miss you, Nina. I'm going to miss you an awful lot.
0: Yes, Matt. Now that Nina was about to leave, you suddenly realized that you were in love with her. The thought grew in your mind, and by that afternoon, as you waited to drive her the 60 miles to Tacloban and the airport, you were impatient.
2: About ready, Nina?
5: Oh, yes, Matt, coming. Is the Jeep there?
2: Uh-huh. Yeah, happy in my own off.
5: Oh, yeah, what is it? What's the matter?
2: This blasted ignition key. It's been out of shape.
5: Oh.

0: I try inserting it all the way before you came.
1: Yeah, you get something.
0: Oh, and, Mr. Cooper, another thing. Let's take it easy over this mountain road. You know, those hairpin curves give me the willies. Besides, I've got a whole week in Tacloban before my plane arrives.
1: Yeah, I know you have. Nina, there's something I want to say. I don't know how to start.
0: Oh, Matt, that curve, watch out.
1: Sorry. I guess I was thinking about you instead of my driving.
0: Then pull over, Matt. We'll talk now and drive later.
1: Yeah, okay. Nina, I might as well come right to the point. I'm in love with you.
0: I know you are, Matt.
1: What? You know? But how, Nina?
0: What's the difference?
1: You. How do you feel?
0: I don't know, Matt. Oh, I care for you, of course, but love, well, it's not that simple. You see, I'm kind of different. Clowning around looking for a treasure of gold is fine for about 6 months, maybe a year. But it's no good for a lifetime. Not for little Nina, at any rate.
1: Then it's money, Nina. Nice things, nice places.
0: Well, that's part of it.
1: Part of it? What other reason could you have for leaving?
0: George.
1: George? What's George got to do with it?
0: Everything. He's in love with me too, Matt.
1: Oh, no. No, it couldn't be. You're wrong, Nina.
0: No, I'm not wrong, Matt. He told me so himself last night. So, you see, altogether, I've three good reasons for leaving. I don't care about roughing it anymore, and I don't want to come between you and George. At any rate, that's the way things stand right now. Maybe we'll meet later, Matt. Maybe things will be different then.
1: Yeah. Yeah, I'm sure of it, Nina. I'm sure things will be different then.
2: Even as you spoke, Matt Cooper, the double meaning of your own words became clear to you. Nina would be in Tacloban for only another week. That gave you exactly 7 days in which to establish yourself financially and defeat your partner George as a rival. It was late when you finally returned to camp, and George was already asleep. In your own quarters, you spent the long night tossing restlessly, and with each hour, your resentment of George increased. The next morning, you set out at once in search of him.
3: George, where are you?
4: I'm out here, Matt, behind the house, doing some painting.
5: Nina get to Tacloban all right?
1: Of course she got there all right.
5: That's good. Say, what do you think of this job? Found a few extra cans of blue paint around and thought I'd spruce up the gear.
1: I'm not interested in your sprucing, George.
5: Huh? What's the matter with you anyway? What is it?
1: Well, what do you think? Wait, for 2 cents, I...
5: Matt, watch out. The paint can.
1: What?
5: Oh, confound it. Now look what you've done. Blue paint all over me. My clothes, my hands, even my gold ring. Hand me that turpentine.
1: Hey, get it yourself. I'm still working with or for you.
5: You don't make sense. And as soon as I get this paint off my hands... Matt, look. Look, this paint on my ring.
1: What about it?
5: It's blue paint, isn't it? Like the blue paint on the small safe door in the captain's cabin.
1: Yeah, but...
5: But look, Matt. Look at the color when it's over the gold on my ring.
1: Huh? Hey, you don't think...
5: That the safe door is made of gold? Why not, Matt? We know the skipper was a screwy old geezer. Why couldn't he have made the door of gold and given a couple of coats of blue paint for disguise?
1: But gold is soft, George. It's no good for a safe door.
5: The skipper wouldn't be worried about anybody breaking in on him. But he might have been suspicious of his supposedly trustworthy men, the purser, the first mate. Matt, it's only a hunch, but we've got to try it.
1: Yeah. Yeah. We've got to try it, or...
2: Yes, Matt. Because of a little thing. A splash of paint. Your partner had an idea that could be worth thousands of dollars. You rushed out to the barge. And as George hurriedly explained his hunch to Barney, who started the mechanical air pump, you got into your diver suit, descended to the wreck below. But as you entered the black waters inside the sunken ship, you were forced to move slowly through the narrow passageways, lest your life-giving airline foul on a jagged metal edge. You described your every move to your anxious partner above. But an hour later, when you finally entered the captain's cabin, your thoughts were only of Nina and what the gold would mean to you alone, if the gold were really there.
1: Well, so far, so good. I'm in the captain's cabin now. I can see the safe by the light of my lamp.
3: It's painted blue, all right, isn't it?
1: Yeah, it's blue. I'll be over to it in a minute now.
3: I've got my fingers crossed, man.
1: We'll know soon enough. Yeah, I'm up to it now. George! The pump!
3: I don't know. It's kicked off. Barney! Barney, get on the hand pump, quick!
1: Evan, name, hurry! Hurry, George!
3: We'll have it going, Matt. Hold on. We'll have it going in a... There it goes. Matt, you okay now?
1: Yeah, I'm all right. Just see that Barney keeps turning that hand wheel. And he goes. And at the safe door. And it starts chipping away. Paint.
3: Matt, I can't stand this. What's the word? Tell me, Matt. What is it?
1: I'm cramped here. How do you swing? It's...
3: What? What have you found? Is it the gold? Is it, Matt?
1: No. No, I'm afraid it's not good. I'm afraid it's just plain old-fashioned steel.
2: Now, Matt Cooper, you had reached an evil decision. And even as you stared in rapt fascination at the unmistakable glint of the gold before you, you lied to your partner above. You knew that soon you would have to destroy him. Soon I will write again under the name of Matt Cooper in the Diary of Fate.
5: In a moment, our story will continue. But now, here is our announcer.

0: Yes, Matt. Deep in the eternal shadows of the sea, you made a decision for evil. When you came to the surface, the tropical sun was bright. But the dark thoughts of murder remain locked in your heart. As you elaborated on your lie about the failure to find the gold, disappointment grew in George's eyes. And 2 hours later, in the house on shore, George had given up.
1: Well, Matt, I guess that does it. I'm through. It's a crazy hunch, anyway, to think that old skipper might have cast a safe door out of gold. Well, I think I'll go to Tacloban right away, tonight.
2: Tonight? What's the hurry, George?
1: I'm fed up. I'll make the arrangements to dispose of the gear and book passage to Manila and...
2: And maybe drop in on Nina? She's going to be in Tacloban another 5 days. You're not kidding me, George. I know how you feel about her.
1: What do you mean?
2: I'm not blind. You're in love with her, and it's written all over you. Oh, don't get me wrong, George. I think it's great.
1: I do love her, Matt. Someday I'm going to marry her. But right now, that someday's a long way off. I've got to have money first. A girl like Nina...
2: I know exactly what you're going to say, believe me. We didn't find the gold, and we're almost broke, so... There's really no big hurry, is there?
1: No, I guess there isn't. Well, by the way, I asked Barney to bring my medicine in off the barge. If you see him, get it for me, will you?
2: Sure. And you never can tell, George. If you relax a while, something might come up that'll take care of all your worries.
1: You've been treasure hunting too long, Matt. You're expecting miracles.
0: But you weren't expecting miracles, were you, Matt? No. You were merely gambling for time. Until you could devise a satisfactory method for murder. A murder you intended to commit sometime before Nina left Tacloban. An hour later, your mind was busy with your plan when Barney came to the house.
1: Well, the pump motor's shot, Matt. Try to fix it, but it's no use. It'll have to go to the shop. You know, it doesn't matter no how. Now that we'll be moving in a couple of days.
2: Moving? Who says we're moving?
1: Huh?
2: Well, we've got to get all this gear packed.
1: No,
2: and...
1: no. It's all taken care of.
2: What are you talking about?
1: Sure, sure. Saving us all the work and the worry, see? A friend of mine's coming out tomorrow to see me. He's been looking for a rig. You take the whole outfit just as is. I mentioned it to George, and he's in favor of it, too.
2: You say this guy's coming out tomorrow?
1: Yeah, that's right. That's right. What's the matter, man?
2: Matter? Why, nothing, huh? I just didn't know you had friends with that kind of money.
1: Oh, sure. This guy's got contacts. Big contacts. He can get the dough right away. It'll be out early tomorrow, so I better go get the equipment. And
2: now, wait a minute. You leave that gear like it is. Don't stow any of it until I tell you to. I'll help you with it tonight after dinner.
1: All right. You're the boss. Hey, here's that bottle of pills for George. You told me to bring it in.
2: Yeah, I'll take them. And, Barney, don't bother George about the gear, understand?
1: Yeah.
2: You and I will take care of it tonight.
0: Now you had to move fast. You racked your brain for a logical means of killing George at once. And then you became aware of the medicine. The red capsules filled with dark powder that George took for his anemia. He went to the pantry and poured the contents out onto the table. Then you took the can of rat poison from its shelf. Emptied 3 of the capsules and filled them with the deadly powder. You put the can of poison away and dropped the 3 capsules back into the bottle. At that instant, the door behind you opened.
2: George.
1: What's the matter, Matt?
2: You startled me.
1: Hey, what are you up to? You look as guilty as a kid stealing cookies.
2: Me? Well, I guess I feel guilty. You see,
1: Hey, that's my medicine. What's going on here, anyway?
2: Well, that's what I'm trying to tell you. I set the bottle down and knocked it over like a clumsy oaf. I spilled most of them on this dirty table. These are all ruined.
1: Oh, for Pete's sake. Well, luckily, there are 3 left in the bottle, anyway. That's enough for tonight.
2: Yeah. Yeah, sure. And you can get more in Tacloban tomorrow. I'm really sorry, George.
1: Oh, forget it. But I don't figure on going to Tacloban now. Changed my mind. Barney's got a buyer for our gear coming out here tomorrow.
2: Yeah, I know. But that's all the more reason why you should go. We ought to have a line on that guy. Check up on his credit and all before we sell out.
3: Oh, I don't know. Barney swears by the guy.
2: Yeah, but you know how Barney is. And nuts to rely on him completely in a deal like this.
3: Well, maybe you're right.
2: Certainly I'm right. If you leave after dinner tonight, you can get into the mountains before it gets too dark. You know what that road is. I could get killed driving up there in the dark.
0: Yes. A man could die on the mountain road after dark, Matt. It had happened before. And you were counting on that. You knew how the poison would react. You had watched rats stop short an hour after swallowing it, then twist helplessly in convulsion and pain. If convulsion seized the driver of a speeding automobile on the treacherous mountain road, there was no doubt of what would happen. No one would ever question the method of his death. At dinner that night, you had no appetite, Matt. You watched with impatience as George ate heartily. Then, at last, the meal was over.
3: What's the matter, Matt? Hardly touched your food.
2: I don't know. Just not hungry.
3: Yeah, a change will do us both a lot of good.
2: You can say that again, partner.
3: Well, I guess I'll get my stuff together and shove off.
2: But, George, you forgot to take your pills.
3: Huh? Oh, so I did. Pass me the water, will you?
2: Yeah.
3: Might as well take them all. Just three left. There. That ought to make my blood red.
2: Yeah? Yeah, that certainly ought to.
3: Well, I better get going.
2: I'll give you a hand with your bag.
3: Never mind. Why don't you round up Barney and go on out to the barge? There's a lot to be done.
2: Now, whatever you say, George. I just wanted to be sure you got started.
3: Don't worry. I'll be on my way in 10 minutes.
0: You had nothing to worry about now, Matt. When your partner left, you knew he'd never come back. Because in less than 2 hours, he would be dead. You found Barney waiting at the launch. You got aboard, and as he started the motor, you glanced back through the trees at the house. George was already busy with his luggage. Later, as you drew near the barge, you were sure that by now, George was well on his way. And so, with greedy impatience, you turned at once to the task before you.
2: Now bring a port side, Barney. Leave the diving rig clear.
1: Okay, Matt. Well, what do you want to start on, Matt?
2: Oh, we're not packing. I'm going to make a dive instead.
1: Huh? You what?
2: Going down to the wreck again, Barney, right now. And for the last time.
1: Hey, but Matt, it's so late. The pump's busted, too. Hey, that's a 2-hour dive at least.
2: The hand pump works, doesn't it?
1: Sure, but you...
2: And you're strong enough to run it, aren't you?
1: Well, you know I am, Matt, but...
2: Then let's get going. Come on, give me a hand to this suit.
1: Hey, it's going to be dark before you get back.
2: Barney, down there, it doesn't make any difference. And I can take care of the lines and everything else all by myself. You just keep that pump going. That's all you have, Matt.
1: Okay. I don't like it, but I guess you know what you're doing.
2: I know exactly what I'm doing, Barney. Exactly. This time I've got a hunch upon that gold. You can bet money on it. Lots of money. Let's go.
0: Because of a little thing, a splash of paint, a treasure in gold has been discovered. Now, in a matter of minutes, you, Matt Cooper, would have that treasure for your own. Girded securely in the weighted diving suit, you sank below the surface of the sea and into the familiar darkening shadows of the depths. Soon, Matt, you would have everything you wanted in life. But heed well my words, you who listen. Fate is not a conspirator in evil. Soon I will record the final entry under the name Matt Cooper in the Diary of Fate.
4: In a moment, the surprising conclusion to the story of Matt Cooper. But now, here is our announcer.
0: Matt Cooper, as you labored against the pressure of water far into the tangled steel hull of a sunken ship, you forgot about the poison you had given your partner. And you thought only of the treasure and Nina. and the constant hiss of air into your helmet assured you that everything was going right. But then, Matt, unknown to you, a little thing happened.
2: I'm in the skipper's cabin now, Barney. How you doing?
5: Okay. You've been down there an hour. You all right, Matt?
2: Now, don't worry about me. Just keep that pump working. Now, Barney, this is it. That's half of it. Yeah, it won't be long now. Barney. Barney, do you hear me? Barney. Barney, what's wrong up there? Barney, where are you?
5: Barney's gone. This is George, Matt.
2: George? No. No, it can't be. George.
5: It's okay, Matt. I sent Barney ashore to fix the car. Funny little thing happened. You know how you bent the ignition key? Well, I finished it. It twisted off in the lock so I couldn't start the motor. I'll run the pump until Barney gets back.
2: George, I'm coming up. I gotta get up right now. George, you don't understand.
5: Matt, don't pull your lines. Remember, you're...
2: George.
5: My stomach. Can't move.
2: George, bring me up. George, is that pump gone so I can get out of here? Can't you hear me? George, the pump.
0: Yes, Matt Cooper. The poison which destroyed your partner's life also destroyed your own. And the treasure for which you sacrificed everything remained locked forever beneath the sea. And now it is time to close the book. In the case of Matt Cooper, as in the cases of all mortals, I, fate, am but the instrument of a plan. And the endless little things that happen are the tools with which I work. Heed well the moral, you who listen, and remember, there is a page for you in the Diary of Fate.
4: Our cast included Herbert Litton, Sammy Hill, Tom Holland, Donald Curtis, Gene Trombley, Ray Erlenborn, and Hal Sawyer. Diary of Fate is a Larry Finley production, transcribed in Hollywood.
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0: Ladies and gentlemen, we now present George Edwards in Dr. Jekyll and Mr. Hyde. There are forces of good and evil in each one of us, but perhaps in few instances so clearly defined as in young Henry Jekyll. During his last year at college, he is instrumental in bringing about the moral downfall of one of his companions. And while he escapes detection, poor young Markham is caught and expelled. The boy is broken-hearted over this and bitterly reproaches Henry for the part he has played in his disgrace. High words follow, and Markham threatens to reveal the fact that it is the blameless head prefect, Henry Jekyll, who has really been the cause of his downfall. A cold fury possesses Henry, and his faith undergoes the peculiar transformation that only few have seen. Markham is terrified and backs away. Losing his balance, he falls headlong through the windows of the tower room they are in and crashes to his death on the courtyard below. Henry's paroxysm passes, and he lapses into unconsciousness. Next morning, he receives a visit from the headmaster.
1: Well, Jekyll, how are you this morning?
2: Much better, thank you, sir.
1: Stay in your study if you don't feel up to attending classes, my boy. You had a very nasty shock. So did we all, for that matter. Shocking business. Absolutely shocking.
2: I think I'll be all right, sir. As a matter of fact, I'd rather not be alone just now.
1: I can well understand that, my boy. Just as well to keep your mind off things, though. By the way, I don't suppose he gave you any inkling as to who the other boy was with him in Thorley Wood.
2: No, sir. Not a word, sir.
1: Well, he's taken the secret to the grave with him. One can only hope that this tragic affair will serve as a lesson to the one who's been at the bottom of all this unpleasant business in the senior school.
2: Oh, I'm certain it will be, sir. There'll be no more of it. I can promise you that, sir.
1: I'm sure. I hope you are right. The whole thing has been most distressing, and there's bound to be some publicity over Markham's death. Very bad for the school. Very bad indeed.
2: What explanation are you giving, sir?
1: There was a meeting of the council to consider the case this morning. We've decided to say as little about the matter as possible. The boys were all called together after morning prayers and put on their honor to say nothing at all of what they knew of the affair at Thorley Wood. At the inquest, we shall endeavor to let it be thought that Markham was worried over his failure to pass exams. That's no more than the truth. He has been working very badly just recently.
2: And his parents, sir?
1: Oh, of course, nothing can be gained by distressing them any more than can be avoided. I shall give them the same explanation. By the way, Jekyll, if they should ask to see you, would you have a talk with them?
2: Me, sir?
1: You were the last person to see their son alive. I should think it very likely that they should want to ask you a few questions.
2: If it's absolutely necessary, sir.
1: Come along now, Jekyll. You're taking this thing very much to heart. You mustn't do that, you know. You've got your own future to consider. You sit for those exams in a few weeks' time. If you let this business prey on your mind, you'll be having a breakdown and... Well, you don't look at all well.
2: Oh, I'll be all right, sir.
1: Good, good. Then I'll tell Mr. Markham that you'll speak to him if he wishes it.
2: Yes, sir, I'll do anything I can, sir.

0: They tell me, Henry, that you and my son were the greatest friends.
1: Yes, Mr. Markham, we were. We went everywhere together. Oh, I shall miss him. I shall miss him very, very much.
0: Did he ever say anything to give you any indication that he contemplated taking his life?
1: Never, sir. I think that he might cause you and Mrs. Markham any worry.
0: Ah, yes, always the most thoughtful and tender of sons. We leaned on him too much, I fear. Perhaps we were at fault for letting him see how much we were wrapped up in all that he did. There was just nothing in our lives but him. And now...
1: Mr. Markham, if you only knew what I'd give to be able to help you...
0: Thank you. Thank you, my boy. But grief is a burden no one can carry for us. But I'm glad I've had this talk with you. At least I know what happened right at the end.
1: It was so sudden, I hadn't time to do anything. He just stood up on the window seat, and the next minute he was gone.
0: Yes, so your headmaster has told me. Well, perhaps someday we shall understand the reason for these things. But just at present it's a little difficult. But I'll go and get his things now. I want to get back home as soon as possible. Mrs. Markham isn't very strong. And the shock of David's death, well, perhaps... Oh, dear, who knows?
1: Mr. Markham, don't say that. Oh, not David's mother, too.
0: Death is only terrible when you're young, my dear boy. When you're old and tired, like we are.
1: Oh, please don't say that, sir.
0: No wonder you and David were friends. He was sensitive like you. He felt things too keenly. Ah, it's a great mistake, my boy. A great mistake.

0: Henry. Is that you, Henry?
1: Yes, where are you?
0: Up here in the loft. Henry, I thought you'd never come. The oil's burnt out in the lamp, and I've been that scared up here in this creepy old mill all by myself.
1: Well, I couldn't come before. I told you in my letter I might be late.
0: I never would have waited, only I've been that worried over you. What happened, Henry? Wasn't it awful about poor Mr. Markham? Bill's been that upset.
1: Now listen, Hetty. If either you or Bill say so much as a single word about being in Fawley Wood with us that afternoon, you'll get yourselves into no end of trouble now, do you understand?
0: How, Henry?
1: David Markham killed himself, and it was directly as a result of being found with Bill. If that comes out, you'll both have to go to the inquest and give evidence, and you'll get your photos in the papers. You'll never be able to hold your heads up in this town again.
0: Why, Henry, how wild you talk. Better me, I'd like her to give the show away, but she can see that she's upset. She was fond of him, was Bill. She's talking of going away and getting work somewhere else.
1: Is she? Well, I think that's a very good idea. There isn't much chance for a girl like her in this little place.
0: That's what I always say. If it hadn't been for meeting you, Henry, we'd have both been gone long ago. But knowing you has helped.
1: Well, I won't be here much longer. I'll be going on to the university soon.
0: Oh, won't I never see you no more after that? Henry, you won't forget me, will you?
1: Oh, of course I won't. But I won't be able to slip out to this old mill like I've been doing.
0: And I'll be jolly glad of that, too. Oh, a creepy place it is. If I hadn't have been so fond of you, Henry, you'd never have got me to come here. Funny what a girl would do when she's fond of a man, isn't it? We've never had no good times together. You know what I mean, like going places, seeing theatres and cafes and all that sort of thing.
1: Would you like that sort of thing, Hetty?
0: What do you think? Aren't I human the same as everybody else?
1: Well, suppose I meet you sometime. Oh, a long way from here. Where we could go round together and not be afraid of being seen.
0: Oh, Henry, do you mean it?
1: Of course I do.
0: Where?
1: Oh, anywhere. London, if you like.
0: London? Oh, I'd love to go to London. I've been wanting to ever since I can remember. But I've always been too scared.
1: Oh, what of?
0: Oh, everything. A girl might have a terrible time in a big place like that.
1: Well, you'll have the time of your life. I'll meet you there and we'll do all the things you'd like best.
0: True? You mean it, Henry?
1: Of course I do.
0: Oh, but when?
1: Oh, after the school year finishes. You know I can't get away till then.
0: It's about a month, isn't it? Oh, that's a long time.
1: Well, there's no need for you to wait. I've got to work hard anyhow. I won't be able to see you very much. If you like, you can go there now and wait for me.
0: Henry, you ain't trying to get rid of me, are you?
1: Oh, you silly little thing. Whatever put that idea into your head?
0: I don't know, but you're bound to want to sometime. Your kind don't stick to girls like me for very long.
1: Oh, I'll get along with you. I'm not nearly tired of you yet. It's just that the things are going to be very difficult from now on. You've no idea how hard it was for me to get away tonight. If I got caught, I'd be expelled. Do you know that?
0: Would you really? And you come out just to see me?
1: Yes. So you see, it'd be a good thing if you were right away. I wouldn't be tempted then.
0: Do you really love me like that? Oh, Henry, I'd do anything for you.
1: Well, do as I ask you. Go to London. Look here. Here's some money. You'll only have to manage for a few weeks, and then I'll come to you and we'll have the most wonderful time in the world.
0: Run your fingers through me here the way you always do, Henry.
1: How soft it is. It curls round my fingers like little live things.
0: Do you have to go for a while?
1: Well, not for a little while. Rest your head back against my shoulder. There, that's right. How soft you are.

0: Are you sure there isn't any letter for me today?
1: I've told you. There's nothing at all.
0: You got the name right, Eddie Wilson.
1: Do you think I'm likely to forget it? Haven't you been pestering me for the last 3 weeks?
0: I'm sorry.
1: Oh, now, you're sure this is the address you told them?
0: Yes, the Charing Cross Post Office. This is it, ain't it?
1: Mm, that's right. Oh, well, better luck next time. Come again this afternoon.
0: Thank you, mister. I will.
2: What's the matter with her?
1: Oh, you see, dozens of them like that. Wait for letters from someone. Sometimes they get one, sometimes they don't.
2: Looks down in the mouth, doesn't she? Pretty looking little thing, too.
1: Comes from the country somewhere. London's full of them. They never learn.
3: Where's your references, my girl?
0: I haven't got any.
3: Then it's no use you coming here. We never have names on our books unless they have the best
0: references. Thank you. I didn't know.
4: Hi, Mrs. Young Lady,
5: offering
4: for you.
5: What you like? Archie, is it come back to the job,
0: yes,
5: eh?
0: Yes, I am.
5: Yeah, thought you would. When do you want to start?
0: Any time you like.
5: Ah, that way, is it? How long since you ate?
0: Sometime yesterday.
5: Well, go out into the kitchen, get yourself a meal, and then come into me. You know the term?
0: Yes, I know. 3 meals and a bed and 5%.
5: Can you dance?
0: A little.
5: What kind of dances?
0: The barn dance and the polka.
5: Ah, this isn't the village green. Ever heard of the can-can?
0: Yeah, but I've never seen it done.
5: You will. Say, what's your name?
0: Eddie. Eddie Wilson.
5: Oh, we'll forget the second half. The girls here don't need more than one name. Hi, Kitty.
6: What's the matter?
5: Here's a new girl come to take Ruby's place.
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2: Once upon a time there was an engineer.
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4: Charlie says, love my good and plenty. Charlie says, really rings the bell. Charlie says, love my good and plenty. 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

0: time is a changeling as frisky as a colt and very fond of parlor tricks. Its collaborator in practical skullduggery is the air age, which has reduced the shortest distance between two points to an even shorter distance. Yes, time is a practical joker, but so is nature. The old lady has a way of pulling rabbits out of a hat that sometimes makes the very stars in the heavens rock with laughter and occasionally turns the heart of mortal man to liquid ice.
1: You sent for me, Mr. Waynard?
2: Oh, yes, Brophy. Sit down. Cigar?
1: Oh, thanks, Mr. Waynard.
2: And how long have you been a detective, Sergeant Brophy?
1: 10 years, I guess.
2: Mm-hmm. 10 years. And another 10 years from now, you'll be a lieutenant. And that's about as far as you'll go.
1: Well, you can't expect much more in a town this size. It's not a very big place, you know.
2: Mm, it's big enough for a man with ambition. Take me, for instance. I've been prosecuting attorney now for just 6 months. But within the next 6 months, I hope to be mayor.
1: Well, you've got a good record, Mr. Waynard. 98% of the cases you've tried end up in convictions.
2: 100%, Brophy.